0: Yeah. Yo, Sonny, I was dancing. You seen it. Put the pictures up.
1: Yeah.
2: It's a shame. Yeah, yeah. The way you mess around with my heart.
0: That was my joint back in the day. You guys are lucky I'm too fat to jump over my leg. Because I jump over my leg.
1: That's right.
0: Here we go,
1: for.
0: Yo. This is here it. We go, yo.
1: What's the
0: scenario? Let's go.

0: Seven times.
1: They always do that little thing after, you know. Seven times out of ten, you love Tribe Called Quest. Yo, we got some great answers with the liquor thing.
2: Yeah.
1: We on a world tour with Sonny, my man. Going each and every place with a bottle in their hand. Stoner, Malden, Woolband, Redding.
2: North Shore.
1: What's up, Sonny?
2: Chilling, man.
1: Sonny Blizzak.
2: Sonny Blizzak.
1: So we got Johnny Walker.
2: Johnny
1: Black
2: Walker's
1: over blue.
2: Good.
1: That's crazy because I like the blue better.
2: Yeah, the blue is where it's at.
1: We got
2: Glenn
1: Stella
2: Livett.
1: Artois. We got Glenn Livett. Three fingers of Glenn Livett. That's the business.
2: Mm-hmm.
1: We got Guinness. Sam October. See, I could do that, but if I could only drink one drink, I'd be fat. You know me, Doug. I'd be like, oh, I'm already half fat. I'd be full fat.
2: Yeah, beer doesn't do it for me. I get all filled up. I can't really get in. You know, I like my stuff heavy, quick. Quick fix.
1: Yeah, see, I like, I'm into like somebody put, like, if they could make a vitamin, which we know what vitamin we eat means, a juice, that's what if they could make a vitamin liquor, that's what it would be.
2: Don't they have that or something like that?
1: I got all that in California.
2: 2013, baby.
1: They're like, oh my God, we got cannabis toilet paper. You wipe your butt and you get wasted, son.
2: Exactly.
1: They're like, it's for medical use. It's, he can't swallow.
2: Blow your nose with it.
1: Yeah, blow your nose with it. Have you ever had cannabis eye drops? Make your eyes red and then unred, then red again.
2: Yeah.
1: Way to go. Sonny Blacks. Yo, Sonny Blacks, what was your week like this week, man? Anything special you did?
2: I
1: love finding special things that Sonny does.
2: Well, that I do. We had turkey the other day. Yeah, that was fun.
1: Everybody knows what you do on the Thanksgiving.
2: Yeah. Well, my family's a fun time, though. You know, we go to my house, and my cousin comes over. She brings the macaroni and cheese. Everybody argues if it's fresh, and, you know, then the booze get broken out. We ain't heavy drinkers, but we start having our little wine and whatnot, and then all the men get sick of all the women, and then we gotta get the hell out of there.
1: That's how it goes, huh?
2: Gotta love it.
1: Yeah. So the 28th, Thanksgiving was my son's birthday.
2: Okay.
1: He wakes up.
2: Yeah.
1: I get him his new bike. I feel like, you know, like the old school dad, like, son, I got you a new bike for
2: your
1: birthday.
2: It's a new bike.
1: Son, look what I got you.
2: Yeah.
1: I had a pipe in my mouth, a smoking jacket
2: there
1: on, some slippers. Son, wake up. Look, it's in the dining room.
2: Yes. Drew Carey glasses.
1: One thing I will say, wifey got my son something that was really crazy. My wife's smart. I love my wife. I don't care. Y'all can say whatever. You're just saying that because you're on the radio. No, I truly do. She got him the Shel Silverstein book collection.
2: Poems,
1: the short poems and stories. He's a famous author. When your kids where the sidewalk ends,
2: light
1: in the attic.
2: Yep, I know exactly what you're talking about. Yeah.
1: She got him the whole set.
2: That's pretty cool.
1: That is pretty cool. Like, you know what? He may not like... My son really liked it.
2: Okay.
1: And it's funny because I look at it and it's something I'm interested in doing with him again because anybody knows me, I love the Shel Silverstein series. And he was like the kid rapper.
2: There you go. Yeah, that's
1: right. You know what I mean? You'd read it. It sounded like a rap half of it.
2: Yeah. No, that's true.
1: So big up to that. And that's cool. Drop my kids off because, you know, I got custody. So, shit. So dropped them off with the BM.
2: There you go.
1: Drove to New York.
2: Okay.
1: On Thanksgiving.
2: Wait a minute. You drove to New York on Thanksgiving?
1: Day.
2: Yes. Morning.
1: Yes. In the morning into the afternoon. Got there like 4. Ah. Left my crib at 9, dropped my kids off by 10.
2: Okay. Yeah.
1: Way to go. Never doing that again.
2: You know, I was in Philly the night before.
1: Yeah, you were. Weren't you singing with Boys to Men?
2: Yeah,
1: you're
2: son.
1: You're like, Sonny Philly's back again.
2: Go. No, I was running errands.
1: How did the go again?
2: I need to hear that.
1: This kid's out of his mind.
2: It's passionate goes. Yeah, I was down in Philly, man, running errands, man. It was a mission, dog. It was like Secret Service mission, just dropping something for a company I was doing a favor for. I make it out to Philly. They gave me enough money to fill my tank a couple times. I actually fell short on money. Your boy was on streams trying to get back to Massachusetts thinking, I could get stranded out here in, where was I, Connecticut? Like, it was just insane. But it was a good time because I like adventures, man. I like the idea of getting stranded somewhere, having to push my car all the way back to Mass.
1: You said you got short on money?
2: Yeah.
1: Shorted
2: on money.
1: Shorted. Yo, so we got some more answers. We got Irish car bombs. Yo, if you could only drink Irish car bombs for the rest of your life, you'd be done.
2: I don't know what goes into that. All what right. goes into a...
1: Take a Guinness or a beer, drop the shot of whiskey in it, throw it all back.
2: I know Whammy! That drink. I do know that drink.
1: Sonny, of course you do.
2: I do.
1: Sonny, you went to like a wrestling college. They were like, dude, Sonny Black, man, let's go.
2: No, we were drinking Bro. Jack. We were drinking Bro, straight Jack.
1: But yo, come on, Irish car bombs. It's St. Patrick's Day, Sonny. Actually, they called you Rob.
2: Rob,
1: man.
2: Yeah.
1: Bro,
2: yeah.
1: We love you, man. Man, love you, bro.
2: That's really bringing back a lot of memories.
1: Yeah, man.
2: Oh, my God.
1: Did they ask you, like, white guy questions?
2: I was in a dorm.
1: Did they ask you white guy questions? I think the most annoying question and the most, like, racist question for I'll a white dude it. To ask the black dude is, yo, can I feel your hair, man? Can I feel your hair? It's so different than mine, man. And then they say something stupid, like, oh, it's soft, man. Like, what do you think it is? It's hair. I washed it, son.
2: No, no. Well, I didn't get that question from those. Dudes, I've gotten that question, and that is a stupidest question you could ask. But you know what? It's a stupid question.
1: No black dude ever said to me, yo, what's up, man? Can I feel your hair?
2: Why would I want to feel it? Come here, Scott. Let me rub your beard.
1: Let me rub your beard.
2: Let me rub your beard.
1: Sonny, dude, listen,
2: wait, this is my question about that. Do they just go back to their boys and go, yo, I got this friend, he's black, and I got to touch his hair. Like, is that like
1: where's the story
2: after
1: that?
2: Where's that go?
1: That's awesome. Yeah, man, listen, my friend Rob is on my wrestling team, right? And I thought he'd be mad, man. So I was like, Rob, bro.
2: No, those aren't the dudes on the wrestling team. Those are the dudes in my dorm who listen to heavy metal.
1: Like, I presented to him like
2: they do crank.
1: I presented it to him like I kind of rap, like, bro, can I feel your fro? Oh!
2: And it's more like, dude, like, they're California cats. I had one kid who was from Britain with no British accent until I punched him in the arm and said, stop faking the American accent.
1: Oh, and what'd he say when you hit him? Ouch,
2: oh,
1: mate.
2: Laddie, you know, whatever.
1: Oh, lad.
2: Oh, come on, mate.
1: Can I feel your hair?
2: Cheers, cheers.
1: Cheers to your hair. Can I feel your hair?
2: My mother is a countess.
1: Oh, she's a countess. Go love it.
2: Countess. Oh, yeah, dude. Man. If anybody's got like one of those weird, like black guy, like white people ask me something strange stories, you can definitely like call
1: Yo,
2: in
1: call
2: or
1: 617-824-8100.
2: You know,
1: send me a message on Facebook. If you can call up with stupid white guy to black dude stories.
2: Yeah,
1: because there's some funny ones.
2: Hook it up. We've all seen it.
1: You know what the problem is with us white guys though?
2: Mm.
1: Like me, I got smart early, so I kind of. But they get drunk and everybody's their friend.
2: Yeah.
1: So they hit that comfort zone, and that comfort zone's amazing.
2: Mm.
1: Like
2: it's wide, right?
1: So forget white to black dudes, like,
2: yeah.
1: Like you get the friends that'd be like, man, listen, bro. I don't want to tell you this when we was like sober and like your girl was in the room, but your girl's hot, bro. I was checking her butt out like all night. In my head, I'm like, yo, listen, man. We're not that cool. Bro, you know, I know we just met like 10 minutes ago, but I'm drunk, you're drunk, we're sharing. Everything is, we're sharing a moment, dude. We're sharing a moment,
2: dude. It's like me and you, bro. Your girl's hot. And just, that's like a compliment,
1: dude. I'm telling you, your girl, I would never touch her.
2: But I'd hit that.
1: 10 minutes later, he's sitting next to her like, hey.
2: Hey.
1: You know, I told your man you were hot, right? Chains are off. I love it.
2: It's silly, man. It's silliness.
1: I love it.
2: It's silliness. But
1: I'm waiting to get a thing on Facebook like, you're so stupid. You are white. Yeah, I am. And that's how I know these stories. That's how I know the guy who walks up to Sonny Black and says, dude. Can I touch your hair? like the best thing for me is because, you know, the battles and everything.
2: Right.
1: Like, nobody ever called me Eminem.
2: Yeah.
1: That was sarcasm. Everybody, hey, what's up, Eminem?
2: Yeah.
1: Yeah, real funny.
2: Yeah.
1: So, yo, Sonny, what'd you do this week? Tell me what you did this week.
2: I don't know.
1: Did you go on dates? Did you catch a movie? What did you do?
2: Oh, I saw Catching Fire. Woo, sci-fi heaven, bro.
1: Okay, sci-fi heaven for Sonny Black.
2: Yeah,
1: so
2: I saw Catching Fire. That was dope. That movie is off the chain. Now, check this out. Before I saw it, even you came out like, yo, I'm going to see that Catching Fire thing. Now, when the first one came out, no, scratch that. When the book came out and I read the book, people were like, oh, you reading The Hunger Games? Why are you reading The Hunger Games? Isn't that for girl, like little teenage girls? Now that part one came out, people checked it, and then they checked the previews for part two. Now just all the thugs is like, yo, I'm about to go see that Catching Fire thing, yo. Me and Katniss Everdeen, son. Forever. Katniss for life, son. Yo, I'm down with that Katniss chick, son. She got the bow and arrow. She be hunting. That's like real midgets. Real midgets be hunting.
1: Yeah. Real midgets do real things.
2: Real midgets do real things. But you know what? That movie is that hot. It is.
1: It's long, though, isn't it?
2: But you know what?
1: Does it seem long?
2: I knew it was going to be long.
1: But does it seem long?
2: No, because you're
1: waiting. Am I going to go through a large popcorn and a large Mountain Dew?
2: You are, but let me just
1: say this. I could do that in a half hour TV show. I was kidding.
2: The action don't stop from beginning to end, and everything you're watching is just like very well done. It's just a good. The part two was the favorite book of mine out of all three. So I knew part two was going to be long. There's a lot in there, and it really bolsters the story and gets you amped up.
1: You know what I call Hunger Games?
2: What you call it?
1: When I race people to the buffet at China Buffet. Hunger Games, ready, set, go. I win.
2: Fork in my hand.
1: I'm trying to eat.
2: Trying to get me a ham.
1: Sonny, man, listen, man. Let me ask for something, right?
2: Slam.
1: You feel your hair.
2: Yes.
1: Yo, cookies and milk crates, etinradio.org, 617-824-8100. Phones are quiet tonight. People quiet. Here's the thing. I'm going to tell people, tell your friends if you're listening, because if you're not listening, you don't get it. I get a bunch of things on Facebook and all that. Yo, where can I send my music?
2: Right. If you don't know.
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2: Easy peasy.
1: A. B. Yo, promote my show. 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
2: Right.
1: It's the thing. Is everybody's like, yo, do this for me. Yo, listen, support, I'll support. Plain and simple.
2: And people don't, but that's the problem.
1: To gain some reciprocity.
2: That's the problem. I be telling, like, Regal came in here 2 weeks ago.
1: He brought his music.
2: You got to do your research, though. He came in here and didn't do his research.
1: No.
2: If you're gonna want us to promote something and you can't say, yo, nice show last week because you did the da-da-da, that's politics. That's hip-hop politics. If you don't know how to do that, you don't belong in the game, son. You don't. That's a period. End of story. You don't belong in the game.
1: You gotta, yo, listen.
2: If you can't kiss my butt, I'm not kissing yours.
1: It's not even about kissing butt. It's
2: you like, gotta yo, at least fake it.
1: Yo, so I'm not gonna name the DJ.
2: Okay.
1: But I asked him by accident a while ago on Twitter, yo, where can I send my music get played in the show? He's like, if you listen to the show, you'd know.
2: Boom, bang.
1: Boom, bang. Learn, lesson learned.
2: Right.
1: And then I was like, word, I get that. I feel that. So if you wanna send your music, either you can send it to Scott R. Stella at gmail.com.
2: Yeah, or you can send it to.
1: If you wanna promote, 617-824-8100. Now, I know there's listeners out there, so check this out. December, what is it? I think it's the 16th, right? Middle East.
2: Yes, Middle East.
1: Matt Gainham's event.
2: Yes, it's the Lost Voices of Poetry in Boston.
1: Boston, yeah. Cambridge, free show. I think it starts around 7:30. Dope lineup.
2: Absolutely.
1: Dope lineup. Matt Gainham's hosting it, doing his thing. Do you know why? Because Matt Gainham always listens to the show.
2: He does. And he always tells us he does.
1: And yeah, he quotes me.
2: He does. Regal quotes us.
1: Is listening because he loved the fact that I said Purple Passion.
2: There you go. There you go.
1: But here's the thing is everybody's like, yeah, I want to come on your show. What station is on again?
2: I know. It's like, you're not that dude. But it's no disrespect. Because you know what? There's a lot
1: somebody
2: of people
1: who respect. Somebody just put, hey, Gene, just make an email for the show. Cookiesandmilkcrates at gmail.com. I said that one earlier.
2: You got clowned.
1: No, I said cookies and milk crates.
2: I didn't. Why would I say you got clowned?
1: Why are you on it, man?
2: Do. What are you talking about, dude?
1: Why Johnny Gomes has an email. It's called This Is My Museum at imgreat.com.
2: Yeah.
1: And listen, if you want a piece of that, you show up and you bring that American flag inside your heart and you throw up those stars and stripes and you just keep throwing it up all in the toilet of life because that's what Johnny Gomes does.
2: Yeah, man.
1: Let's go.

0: far, a little bit of Far Side. I like the Far Side, man. Later on, I'll play the remix of that. I love the remix of that song.
1: Very dope.
0: Very dope. I like that. Back in the day, we used to play Truth or Dare. Yo, you remember Truth or Dare when you were a kid?
1: Yeah, man.
0: Are you kidding me? You know what I liked about Truth or Dare? As you got older, the games got way more serious.
1: You know what though?
0: You be playing Truth or Dare. You know the parents in the other room. You playing. You staying quiet.
1: Yeah.
0: I always had one boy. I could say his name, but I had one boy that I loved bringing to the Truth or Dare party with the chicks. You know why?
1: He was the one that would shake it up.
0: He would turn it up.
1: Yeah, yeah.
0: He'd be like, Scotty, Truth or Dare. I'd be like this. Oh, Dare.
1: Yeah.
0: He'd be like, second base now with her while kissing her.
1: Woo!
0: I'd be like, oh, this kid just turned up. I'm like 11. Woo! Hell yeah. And then, but the thing is, you know, you had the other ones like, oh my God, kiss him on the lips. The girls would be like, oh, kiss him, give him a kiss. Oh, and then you get Truth. Yeah. You ask me Truth, I'd be like, yo, if you could take one dude in this room in the bathroom, girl, which one of us would it be?
1: Exactly. You know what the next question
0: so
1: is.
0: So here comes the assist from my man who turns it up. Here comes the next question. Alio? He's like, hey, Scott, I dare you to take blah and go make out with her in the bathroom. I'd be like, ah!
1: Like take blah to blah room.
0: You knew. But you know what, though?
1: Like a game of Clue.
0: I would have my own rules. I was a sore sport of Truth or Dare because they'd be like an ugly girl and they'd be like, I dare you to kiss. I'd be like, nope. Not happening.
1: What, really?
0: Yeah.
1: You dissing the ugly girls?
0: Are you kidding me? I'm an ugly dude, but I know where I'm my range.
1: Yeah.
0: Even when I was a kid. But then when you got older, dog, like honestly, I'm gonna tell you this. You get older, right? I'm telling you, I was like 18, 19 one day in the basement with a couple chicks. Yo, let's play Truth or Dare.
1: Right.
0: Yo, it got gutter.
1: Yeah.
0: Yeah, man. I ain't trying to get explicit on the radio, but it got gutter. But I know everybody out there knows they had one boy that you could depend on to take that game from zero to nifty shifty 60 in 12.2 seconds. Wham!
1: I had some interesting games, but not really like ones that I felt like were turned up. The Freaky Deaky didn't really pop off.
0: Sonny,
1: until,
0: I dare
1: like,
0: you to let me feel your hair.
1: Yeah. Get your face split, homie.
0: Yeah, that's what I'm saying. Split his face.
1: No, I don't know. I think some of the Truth or Dare back in the day was cool, but it got way more funner when I was an adult and there was alcohol involved.
0: Oh, of course.
1: Yeah.
0: Yeah.
1: Of course, there was a lot of alcohol in middle school, too, now that I recollect. I went to a very rich middle school. Oh. The parties consisted of mansions and alcohol and beer.
0: Yo, White Boy Wasted has been White Boy Wasted since 1950.
1: God bless it.
0: For real.
1: Yeah.
0: Somebody just had the nerve to be like White Boy Wasted.
1: It's awesome, though.
0: Yo, the other thing, Truth or Dare.
1: It's awesome, though.
0: Yo, I dare you to take me. And I used to dare people to do stuff to me. I dare you to take me in the closet.
1: Yeah.
0: 7 minutes in heaven.
1: Yeah, man. There was
0: I play
1: hearts.
0: 7 minutes in heaven now. I don't know what I'm doing for the other six. Yo, so check it out. Honestly, we start off the show. I want to say it again. Rest in peace, Nelson Mandela. Great man, did great things. Mm-hmm. Anybody from our time knows it. Sonny Black gave a quick history lesson. But it's very funny that more people were resting in peace in Paul Walker than Nelson Mandela.
1: Yeah. Can I tell
0: you? But not internationally. And that's fine. And I get it. He was a guy who gave to charity. Yo, Miles Davis gave to charity. And he did heroin and beat women and got drunk. He's still my favorite musician of all time. But don't get it twisted. Just because you give to charity doesn't mean you're a great person. Just because you're a celebrity. And it's cool to say, you know, rest in peace. And, you know, it's fine. And death is a tragedy with everybody. But Paul Walker does not care if you died.
1: No, I mean,
0: Nelson Mandela was the type of person that cared about life overall all the time.
1: I'll tell you like this. You know, you can't compare.
0: You can't compare. I'm just saying as far as the outcry and the outpouring.
1: All I know is some people are Paul Walker fans, dog. Some people are. I never really was into the Fast and Furious movies, though.
0: I get it. I'll put it to you like this.
1: Listen.
0: Nelson Mandela was a ripple in the ocean of the world that stretched everywhere.
1: Absolutely.
0: Paul Walker was just a grain of sand on the beach of Hollywood.
1: Of course he was. But you know what? There's but certain iconic people
0: rest in peace to him, too. It was a tragedy.
1: It was. He had a big fan base. Six sequels.
0: Listen.
1: You can't hate on it. That's a big fan base
0: for the movies. But as far as actors, we did great actors. We did great actors. Paul Walker was not one of them. Hold on. He was brought up. Never.
1: And neither was Tyrese. But we're still talking about six sequels these dudes got away with. Vin Diesel. I mean, six sequels.
0: Vin Diesel.
1: And he had four in The Riddick. You know, these dudes, they got a fan base. You can't, you know, I understand that Nelson Mandela did way more.
0: What?
1: but in the short run,
0: it's these not people are going to jump on the bandwagon. What I'm saying is, as far as where we are as a society,
1: yeah. Is, well, you want to know where we are in society? Okay, check this out.
0: Oh, this
1: now, I don't
0: good.
1: Know if this is the
0: this
1: real deal.
0: Good. This is going to be good.
1: I got a text message.
0: You got
1: message.
0: Fingerless gloves on. Let's go.
1: I got a text message of supposedly Mr. Walker, DOA. It was disgusting. I'm not going to go into detail what it was.
0: Oh, you saw the picture of it?
1: Yes,
0: of
1: and
0: him.
1: I deleted it because I don't want to see that stuff.
0: That's just weird.
1: But that's what I'm talking about. Like, these people were out there like, oh, RIP Paul Walker. I think a lot of it is because he died in a car crash.
0: Which is tragic.
1: It's all tragic.
0: He died at 40.
1: You know, he died at 40. He's not a fantastic actor, but he had a successful career. But it's really just people jumping on bandwagon.
0: Exactly.
1: Trying to get down with the celebrity stuff. Sending out that picture really made me disgusted. And it was a friend of mine that said it to me. That's how he gets down. I know some people that go hunting for some nasty stuff on YouTube. But you know, it's not my style. I don't think that holds down his memory. It wouldn't hold down Nelson's. And I don't think anybody deserves that, man. If I die really tragically, you guys keep the picture and you guys can look at it. You know, my face.
0: Oh, no, I'm sending it out. Gotta have that there. Cook it. There goes anybody everywhere.
1: As long as I did
0: something
1: brave.
0: You can do whatever you want after I'm dead because I won't care. I don't even care now if you send a picture of me out like that. Sonny sent out pictures on Facebook. Look on his page of me dancing to Moni Love. It's a shame.
1: It's a shame.
0: So, yo, this week.
1: Yeah. Yeah.
0: We did the event in Cambridge.
1: Oh, my God. I forgot about
0: that. The Harvard Rec Shop Movement. It was for the homeless.
1: It was.
0: It was a good time.
1: It was at a house.
0: It was at a house, but it was dope. It was a good vibe.
1: We were in Rosa Parks living room, right?
0: That's what it was called. Yep. Matt Gaynham was there.
1: Tell me something young cats there.
0: Paranorm. Dope.
1: Very dope. Very dope. Cat in the Suit.
0: Was here. Yeah.
1: Very, very dope.
0: Gray. There was a bunch of people.
1: There was.
0: My man Justice Bourne was in the house. There was, you know, it was great to see people. It was a good time. Big Dave was in the house. I mean, it was just a good time.
1: Kathy Cathartic. Yeah.
0: Golden Brown Sound put on a heck of a show in the middle of the living room.
1: They set it off. Yeah,
0: set it off.
1: Oh, they ended it basically, but yeah.
0: I mean, grind from the bottom just to make it to the bottom.
1: Hell yeah, it's our joint. That's our joint. But it was a good time at that show. It was good to get out. We got to see some talented people. But yo, can I tell you about the after party? You know, my man Stevie hit me up to remind me. Shout out to Steven Simon. We went, so everybody's telling us about this after party up in Alston. So we go to this warehouse, me and Stevie. We pull up, he's got the Benzo. We pull up and we jump out and we go into this warehouse.
0: Drop your little friends out if you want to ride in my Benzo.
1: Right. So then we get up into the building, right? So we walk in through this building and the walls are painted like different colors, like orange, like blue, like green. And so it's a big building. So basically it's sectioned off by the color. So we end up in the orange section first. We're walking through. We can't find this supposed after party, but we do hear music. We go knock on a door.
2: That's the show with the after party.
1: And we end up into like this college loft party. They got, you know, beers and just everybody's younger than us. And there's a live band playing there. So we hang out for a while. We buy a couple of beers off some kids. There's some vitamins floating around. So we
0: good time?
1: It was a good time until we realized that we're at the wrong party. So we leave. We walk to the blue section. Now, mind you, this was the first part was like blues, rock and roll kind of. The second one, we're walking through the blue section and come across this guy and two girls. Now, the guy, shaved head, you know, the shaved bald head, you know, rock and roll type of look.
0: Yeah.
1: He's got the boots, the combat boots.
0: So he looked like a white supremacist.
1: White supremacist, but whatever's whatever. It's just
2: Sonny, man, let me touch your hair.
1: So anyway, I walk past this guy and I just catch a look and like, you know, that one look where you eye to eye with somebody you're passing by. He's got his finger up his nose and he's picking hard. Now, mind you, we've had a long night. This is the after party. This isn't the original show. So it's like 3 in the morning.
0: Yeah.
1: Alcohol, vitamins. We're all space cadets.
0: Yeah.
1: And it's trippy, dog. Orange to blue to from light rock to heavy.
0: Did
1: nose
0: you find
1: picking.
0: The party?
1: There was really no party to find. We found another party, if that's what you mean.
0: But there was a DJ. DJ On and On was supposed to be spinning. And that's the guy who calls in here and does hip-hop trivia.
1: On and On contacted us at like 5, said he's on his way. We, first of all, Doze rolls up, and he found Steve's car on the street. So he calls us up. I'm at the Benz. So we all roll outside. Hey, what's up? Yeah, we can't find the party, but we found this other party. You want to go check that out? Cool. So we turn, we walk 10 feet. And the tow truck swings in, and we're walking, we're jogging back. Like, oh my god!
0: Like the way you looked.
1: He just he basically not slammed into the Benz, because obviously that would be foolish, but he just high-speeded into the Benz and just snatched it up. You know what I'm saying?
0: Yeah, because he was trying to get money from you, right?
1: Yes.
0: That's what they
1: roll up on him. He's like, 40 bucks.
0: Big up to tow truck is trying to bribe people.
1: 40 bucks. 40 bucks, sir. And it's like, oh my God. So, you know, we had to shell 40 bucks for this douchebag. Douchebag. Alston douchebag. So, you know, finally we get the car back. And we were done at that point. It was like so late. And we still didn't find the party, but we found like two other parties.
0: Suckers.
1: Orange to blue to green.
0: Suckers.
1: We were lost in that place, man. It was like a maze.
0: I was home chilling.
1: Yeah. And I didn't want to go.
0: Chilling.
1: I didn't want to go. And
0: chilling. I told you when Sonny Black was like, I was scared you're going. And I was like, no.
1: I was mad tired that night. That wasn't the night after I made that trip to Philly, was it?
0: No,
1: it was one of those nights where I didn't sleep. Oh my God. Yeah.
0: Stories
1: Stevie
0: by Sonny Black.
1: And Sonny in Wonderland looking for the after party down the rabbit hole.
0: Down the rabbit hole. So.
1: Yo.
0: What?
1: But.
0: I went out Sunday. These promoters out here are smart, man. They did a Sunday, right? It was at Naga. Or Naga, whatever you want to call it, in Cambridge.
1: Say, what is Naga?
0: No, I didn't say that.
1: I said Nag. Nag.
0: So it was Sky Max Paler threw it. It was this deep house, soulful dude named Ocean Latte. We played his stuff on the show when Casey was here.
1: Okay.
0: He came out here to DJ, and instead of doing the night thing, they did it from like 4 in the afternoon to 10 at night. Sick.
1: Nice early.
0: Yeah. That's went cool. In there, good vibe, everybody dancing, music was playing. Big up to Don King out in Rhode Island.
1: Yeah.
0: Dude helped us out a lot. Everybody was in there moving, good time, peaceful atmosphere.
1: That's peace.
0: There was a cool little bar outside there. So you know me, I can't be in the crowds too long. I got a little social anxiety some days.
1: There you go.
0: I had to step out, sit at the little bar. The bar was nice and chic. I was chilling. Went and got some pizza, went home. But it's a good idea, man. Honestly, if you're going to do something on a Sunday, right? Do it from 4 to 10. 10 o'clock, you home. You can DVR Walking Dead, be home by 10:30.
1: There you go. Well, yeah. Walking Dead comes on twice, but I'm a late night owl. I'll watch both. I'll watch it twice. Of course, I haven't watched The Walking Dead all season. I'm a Netflix guy.
0: Yeah. That's cool.
1: Not really.
0: I like Netflix. Yo, Sonny.
1: Where we going, dog?
0: We going here. Nobody remembers this song. 617-824-8100. I remember. You're going to remember when it drops, but I remember when it's right here. Now, I heard this song, Yo MTV Raps. Fell in love with it.
1: This is a rap song?
0: Yes. Sonny Black, what is it?
1: I know the original.
0: This is my trivia. It is great. Leaders of the New School, Sob Story, Young Busta Rhymes, Charlie Brown, Dinko D. Let's go.

0: I know you and you know me. I know you and you know me. Yo, that is my joint. You don't remember that joint, Sonny?
1: I don't.
0: Oh, my God. Hey, Charlie Brown, where's your car? That was my jump off.
1: I did
0: Sonny.
1: Not have UMTV Raps as a kid.
0: You didn't?
1: I was ghetto, son.
0: How ghetto?
1: No cable. No cable.
0: Yo, Sonny had no cable, huh?
1: He teasing with music. I'm sitting there thinking you about to put a track
2: love
1: on.
2: Love it.
1: Yeah, I know you.
0: And you know me.
1: Yeah, man.
0: I know you and you know me. So, Sonny.
1: What's up?
0: Let me ask you something.
1: Okay.
0: All right. Think about it like this.
1: Okay.
0: All right.
1: Yeah.
0: You're sitting at home. Your girl looks at you and says, Rob. Rob. That's his real name. His real name is Rob. Rob, let me ask you something. Where do you see yourself in 5 years? What do you say?
1: Are you serious?
0: Yeah, I want to know this. What do you say to a girl that says that? I was just having a conversation the other day with somebody about this.
1: Yeah.
0: Because I was like, yo, my boy told me, he's like, yo, my girl was like, yo, where do you see yourself in 5 years? And this dude kind of just got with her.
1: Yes,
0: so
1: exactly.
0: She was expecting him to say, like, with me?
1: Yeah.
0: Yeah, all right.
1: That's what I'm saying, though. It's just, it depends on the amount of time you're with the lady. But I don't know. I couldn't give anybody a specific answer on that. I think my girl currently, or the girl I'm dating right now, asked me, I'd say something arbitrary. It had nothing to do with our relationship because I'm just a non-feeling type of guy. I don't think about that type of stuff.
0: So what do you say to her? No. You have to say something. This is not a, I don't think, you have to say something. What are you going to say?
1: I can't just be a guy and just go,
0: And she'd be like, no, really. Really, Rob, really. what would you do?
1: I'd say I see myself with a job.
0: Not obviously. You're so whack.
1: A girl who's pretty. And that's about it.
0: You know what I would say?
1: Yeah, what would you say?
0: I'm sick with it, dog.
1: You're,
0: I'm just quick.
1: You're
0: with
1: married.
0: It.
1: Of course
0: okay,
1: you are. Let's
0: I
1: hear
0: am.
1: It.
0: Listen, but this is what I would
1: you
0: say.
1: You better
0: right?
1: have this on
0: right?
1: call. You better well, know
0: no,
1: what to
0: this
1: say.
0: This is easy.
1: Yeah.
0: This is what I told my boys.
1: Knock it out the bug.
0: Scott, where do you see yourself in 5 years? Well, obviously, I see myself reaching some plateau of success.
1: What
0: you know, I really like doing what I'm doing and
1: oh
0: all that.
1: God, what
0: and obviously,
1: this?
0: Everything that I invest my time into, I would like to pan out and still be around in 5 years. So this is when you put the discard.
1: Okay.
0: Hopefully you, if things work out. Because I put the hopefully. Because if things don't work out and things will work out, she can't be like, oh my God, I was part of your 5 year plan. No, you weren't. Said hopefully. Hopefully you didn't.
1: Well, of course you don't say.
0: Look at
1: us.
0: But listen, that's a better answer than you going, well, I see myself with a job.
1: I do see myself with a job and a pretty girl.
0: Well, you got a job now. Well, ready? Oh, I see myself with a job and a pretty girl. Good answer.
1: That's a fantastic answer.
0: So the pretty answer, am I not pretty enough for you?
1: What?
0: That's
1: she what could be
0: ask.
1: The pretty girl. She's going to be, it could be her.
0: You got to use the hope phrase, son.
1: You don't know girls, dog.
0: Sonny.
1: You just know wives.
0: Are
1: I know
0: you
1: what
0: kidding
1: I'm talking
0: me?
1: About.
0: Are you kidding me?
1: I'm not kidding you.
0: I know women and wives.
1: Yes, but you know wives. And
0: yeah, exactly.
1: I know
0: because
1: women.
0: I make women into wives.
1: There you go.
0: Perfect.
1: I don't.
0: Yeah.
1: I either ruin them or improve
0: yeah,
1: them.
0: Yeah, exactly. Or improve
1: There's
0: them.
1: No middle ground.
0: Okay, so when you ask her, hey, babe, where do you see yourself in 5 years? What you want her to say? I want to say... Sonny, Robert,
1: yeah.
0: I want to be improved because you made me improve.
1: They might say that. They might.
0: Right. Let's go.
1: Oh,
0: love
1: man.
0: Advice with Sonny Black. You want to talk all that smack? Love advice with Sonny Black.
1: Okay, so every time somebody you're in a relationship asks you to do something that you're not really up for doing, those are true moments where you are deciding if you are A, good for this relationship, B, good for any relationships, or C, you just need to find a new woman. The fact is, if you're willing to put that effort in, then you're going to get a better idea of what this relationship has going forward. If you're not ready to sacrifice your time, your energy, in the case of some of us guys, time in the studio every once in a while, if need be, then you don't need to be in that relationship because you have to care enough to sacrifice what you have to maintain what you both have.
0: All right, so basically what Sonny Black just said was,
1: I don't know what
0: if you don't want to sacrifice, don't be in a relationship.
1: Yeah. Exactly.
0: Where do you see yourself? Wait, this is the best question.
1: Yeah.
0: This is the question you have to avoid, gentlemen, if you are newly with a girl.
1: Okay.
0: Where do you see us in 3 years? You know what I say? Maybe I'll take everything day to day and enjoy the moment, savor it. That's why I'm good, Sonny. You hear that? Do you hear that?
1: What did you say?
0: I say women say this.
2: Okay.
0: Okay, women say this. Right. This is great. Women say this.
2: Okay.
0: Where do you see us in 5 years or 3 years? I look them dead in the face and be like, listen, I take everything day by day and enjoy the moment. Mm. I don't want to put stipulations on us because, babe, if we good, we can open up every door in this hallway and have opportunity knocking all the time.
2: You know what I'd say?
0: What would you say?
2: I'd say, I see you taking me to Vegas in 3 years.
0: Yeah? To get married?
2: No.
0: Yes, that's
2: so
0: why
2: I can
0: go to
2: Vegas. Gamble.
0: Yeah, all right. Sonny Black wants to go gamble. I see you taking me to Vegas in 8 years.
2: How about I say California?
0: Way to go.
2: Yeah. You don't know these single women, dude.
0: Oh, I don't. No, I don't. I've never encountered a single woman. I just go to the wife factory and
2: just
0: let me
2: go
0: get a wife.
2: Yeah,
0: get
2: exactly.
0: Here, Sonny.
2: He's just popping up with wives.
0: Sonny, I've grinded from the bottom just to make it to the bottom.
2: Yo.
0: I call it falling up. Yo, listen. I call it falling up. You know, you want to hear my theory on falling up?
2: Let's hear it.
0: Listen, gentlemen, if you have a hot chick and you screw it up and you get a hotter chick,
2: yeah,
0: you falling up.
2: Yeah, you are.
0: But if you cheat on your chick with an ugly chick and you lose your dope chick, you falling down.
2: You
0: gotta follow up.
2: That's like
0: it's a rule. It's a rule.
2: That's like the loser sound on Price is Right.
0: Yeah.
2: I want that sound on Clip. Push the button.
0: If we had Clip button.
2: We don't have Clip buttons.
0: Grind from the bottom just to make it to the bottom.
3: Johnny Gloom doesn't have a Clip button.
2: No, we don't.
3: He has a button that says, I am America's heartbeat. Ba-boom, ba-boom, ba-boom. Stars and stripes forever. I won the World Series single-handedly by myself. Me, one bat, two arms, two legs, uniform, stocking socks, and I went for it all.
2: Does anybody care that Jacoby Ellsbury left?
0: Jacoby?
2: Jacob Ellsbury.
0: I don't really care. You know how much the Yankees paid for that,
2: Jacob.
0: Dude?
2: How much did they
0: listen,
2: pay?
0: The Yankees just bought a 1998 Ford Explorer for Bentley money.
2: Yeah. He's going to get hurt quick in New York. He gets hurt quick all the time. Wasn't he hurt a few times this year? He's hurt every year, right?
0: Oh, yeah.
2: Yeah.
0: Oh, yeah. My man, Louis the 13th. That's good.
2: Yeah. I don't know.
0: Went to Jack by Jack Daniels. That's another good one.
2: Daniels makes me nauseous just from the smell.
0: Just from the smell? What?
2: It does. Literally.
0: For real?
2: Literally, yeah.
0: Callers, you should be calling in 617-824-8100.
2: I might have missed the call. I thought I saw something.
0: Listen.
4: Yes, this is Miss Rita King.
2: It happens. I dig this. What is this?
0: Yeah. You don't know what this is?
2: I know that sample.
0: This is what everybody had on their beeper. Remember when you called the beeper and you could finally play songs on your beeper?
2: No, I don't remember any time you could play songs on your beeper. I remember when it happened with cell phones.
0: Nope, you could play tunes when you called the beeper. And I'd have this. Hey, how you doing? ETINradio.org. Cookies and milk crates, we in here. Give us a call. We'll get back to you.
5: Hey, how are you doing? Sorry you can't get through. Why don't you leave your name and your number, and I'll get back to you.

0: Hey, how you doing? Call us up here, 617-824-8100. Sonny missed the call in there. But yo, we got hip-hop trivia coming up too.
1: Yeah.
0: 8:45, I'm going to rock you, son.
1: Are we certain I missed the...
0: Yeah, well, you did.
1: You might rock me this week, man.
0: You're going to catch it. Yo, got Tribe Called Quest, De La Soul. We got all the music that makes you feel good.
1: That's what we do, son.
0: Relax yourself, girl. Please stop playing. Cookies and milk crates.
2: Relax yourself, girl. Please stop playing.

0: Yeah, I want another one, Doc. This is oldie but a goodie, Sonny. This was our joint back in the day. You doing the WAP at the barbecue to it.
1: You never seen me do the WAP. Never seen me do the WAP.
0: Sonny, I seen you do the WAP, but you know I'm going to. You're so good. Hey, dude, let me touch your hair. You got to love it. I love when the Tribe Called Quest, they do these little interviews. 9 times out of 10, Sonny Black doesn't let white guys touch his head.
1: You never see me do the WAP.
0: I think you knew the WAP. Yeah. Meanie, meanie, meanie, meanie. What's up, buddy?

0: Yeah, cookies and milk crates, a little bit of mix, a little bit of this, a little bit of that.
1: I need a drink, son.
0: What's going down?
1: I need a drink.
0: Do you?
1: I think I do.
0: What do you want?
1: I don't know. I said Captain was my drink. I used to do the Tanqueray, but that just streams out of my pores and just screams alcoholic.
0: Yeah?
1: I don't do beer. I can do not vodka.
0: I don't want to talk about
1: whiskey.
0: I don't like Sonny Black. Drink too much. Make me drink.
1: Just tonight, man. Just tonight. I had a long week. I'm tired.
0: Yeah, long week of what, Doug?
1: What's that supposed to mean? You don't think I do anything all week?
0: No, I think you do. Didn't you drive to like Jersey, Philly?
1: Drove to Philly in one day, son, and back.
0: Seriously? Yo, what's up with the Celtics, dog? Everybody's like, oh, they're trying to tank. They're like number one in the Atlantic Division.
1: Yeah, man, but it's because you can't. The talent. I got to give Danny Ainge some credit.
0: All right, give it to him.
1: I don't really like what he usually does. I thought he got lucky with the KG swap. The Ray Allen was really a good move, but I think generally he's been lucky. He definitely can pick young talent. And he can build up a stockpile of assets. But he's got some players on this team. The abuser there, that guy's pretty talented. I like Olynyk a lot. That dude's...
0: You saying Sullinger?
1: Yeah, Sully slap him. He seems cool. No, but I like
0: Sullinger slapping him?
1: He seems like he's got heart. I like the way he plays.
0: Yeah, whatever.
1: Olynyk, though.
0: I can't really get into it.
1: Olynyk's the real deal, man.
0: Because I'm an Ohio State fan. I like Sullinger at Ohio State.
1: Did you? He always seems short and chubby, but now that short and chubby's working.
0: He's
1: for
0: not
1: him.
0: Really short, dog.
1: So of course he's not short. He's like 6'7", dog, playing the four.
0: Yeah. That's not short, dog.
1: The average year short four is 6'10".
0: You're short.
1: No.
0: What would you be playing in the NBA?
1: I'd be playing alongside Nate Robinson.
0: Right along. Nate, is there water on the floor? Let me wipe it up.
1: Yeah, sure.
0: Sonny Black is the towel guy. I'm the leprechaun.
1: No.
0: Slow down.
1: Yeah, exactly. You are the mascot.
0: I am. You are. At least I can dunk.
1: You can't dunk.
0: The mascot jumps off trampolines.
1: But we're talking about you can't dunk. You can't dunk.
0: I can dunk.
1: You can touch the net.
0: I could dunk a cookie into some hot chocolate.
1: I could dunk a donut.
0: Watch your rant.
1: Watch your rant.
0: I can't even keep up with the NBA this year, though.
1: It's why? Because all the tanking?
0: It's just, and all the tanking talk. Come on, son.
1: There's some good teams out there, though. I paid for the package deal online. I watched Golden State. They are fun. And I watched a little bit of Houston Rockets.
0: G-State.
1: They got some talent over in Houston.
0: In Houston, they got some talent. Yeah, they got Dwight Howard.
1: Dwight Howard. That kid Beverly's pretty nasty. Of course, they got Harden. Harden is serious over there. And then they got Jeremy Lin coming off the bench right now. I like Houston.
0: I like Houston. Houston, we have a problem.
1: Yeah. But, you see your boys in Brooklyn is flopping. They're like 3-12.
0: Yeah, and Pierce just went out with a fractured hand.
1: Yeah, and KG, he's the only thing going down over there. You know what the problem is with Brooklyn? Joe Johnson. That dude is so talented, but he just disappears for like 10 games, and then all of a sudden he's got like 40. And then they win. And everybody says Joe Johnson is fantastic, but he's not a lead man. He just hasn't shown it. He didn't show it here in Boston either. And he was pretty good here, too.
0: Yeah. For the little short time he was here.
1: Exactly. What else?
0: Patriots comebacks.
1: Yeah.
0: Two of them. The Denver one.
1: Denver was very good.
0: And then
1: I just like to see Wes Welker get blamed. I'm not a Wes Welker huggy bear. I'm not on that guy's side.
0: They shut him down.
1: I love to see him get hit nowadays. I never want to see him get hurt or anything violent like that. But Wes, goodbye, good riddance.
0: Good riddance?
1: Yes. He can.
0: And then the Houston game.
1: He can me. What? Really?
0: Yes. That's awesome.
1: Oh, you like that?
0: I hate your face. I hate everything about you, Sonny Black. Word up.
1: Yes.
0: Yeah, nah. Houston game, another comeback. Yeah, they drive me crazy, though. The first half, you know what kills me? I love this. And everybody, they come on our Cookies and Milk Crate ride on Facebook and
1: all that.
0: Yeah, I watch dudes on Facebook when they're losing. Oh, Patriots are garbage. Get it together. The minute they start winning, they make that comeback.
1: Oh, yeah,
0: I knew it. I knew they win it all. I had faith. Yo, somebody had the nerve to be like, oh, I always diss them because it gives them luck so they can win the second half. It's like reverse psychology. You're not a psychologist. You're on Facebook, homie.
1: You're a New England fan. We don't analyze anything here. We just throw out anger or pride.
0: We're either happy or mad.
1: Yeah, man. You guys got to start analyzing numbers. Do your research.
0: Watch your rant.
1: Do your research.
0: There's rants everywhere.
1: Is there?
2: don't like Don ranting. You know what?
3: I'm not. I would love to rant. You should hear me rant.
2: You've seen
0: Armageddon. That's why I like doing that movie, See a Green. The dude, some scenes are just like going on a rant.
2: Really?
0: Yeah. It's your rant time, Alias. Alias, you're best when you rant.
2: I like a good rant.
0: Real name Scott Stella.
2: Is it?
0: Yeah, I don't like that Alias
2: That's
0: name.
2: A lie. Your real name is Alias.
0: I know.
2: So my dad was telling me, my dad used to be a police officer. He comes across a lot of random stuff from the city. So he was telling me stories about some of the worst names of kids in the inner city. Do you want to hear a couple?
0: Yes. Absidy. This is great.
2: Absidy.
0: Absidy.
2: Can you guess how that's spelled?
0: A-B-C-I-T-Y.
2: How about just A-B-C-D? Yes, sir. Yes,
0: Absidy.
2: Sir. Absidy.
0: Give me another one. These
2: okay,
0: are great.
2: I can't think of a lot. I can only think of the next one is God Israel. And my nephew
0: I've heard that name.
2: Because that kid's a good basketball player.
0: Yep.
2: My nephew played on the team with him.
0: Yep.
2: Kid's got crazy handle. So you can go around Boston, you can ask people, have you ever seen God play ball? And people in Boston will say, yeah, I've seen God play. God Israel, right?
0: Yeah.
2: I can't think of any other names. But
0: give me some other ones. You got to think of some other ones.
2: No, my dad would know him. He's really
0: Panini
2: good.
0: Panini Lee?
2: Panini Lee.
0: Yeah.
2: No.
3: You know what's a great name?
2: What's a great name?
3: Johnny Gomes.
0: Yo, so Complex Magazine, Boston, released the 25 douchiest bars in Boston.
2: Oh, say word.
0: That is sick. At 25, you have Scholars. It's on School Street.
2: Do you know that place? School Street.
0: Yeah. They say it's small. Downtown crowd. That downtown crowd freaks me out sometimes.
2: Yeah, it does.
0: Daisy Buchanan's.
2: Yeah, that's grime time.
0: Yeah, it's douchey.
2: Yeah, it is.
0: Hurricane O'Reilly's.
2: Yeah.
0: Yes.
2: We're taking shots over the bar.
3: Sunny Black, dude, let me touch your hair.
2: Tears.
0: Long Wharf. The thing is,
2: I like those places.
0: See, but Tears on Long Wharf is like,
2: you
0: it's
2: like
0: tourist douchey. No, I don't.
2: You know, that's like Quincy, right? Is that the Quincy area with the water?
0: The Long Wharf is near the aquarium.
2: Oh, right down. Yeah, yeah. Those are eyebrow plucker. And, plucking eyebrows.
0: West End Johnny's. Yes. Many a nights.
2: I don't know that place. Do I?
0: Yeah, you do. You know West End Johnny's. We've been there.
2: It's
0: on Portland Street near the garden.
2: So far, it's Hurricanes.
0: Okay, let's see.
2: Right,
0: what do you think about the venue?
2: Venue I've never been to because it looks too douchey.
0: It's just bourgeois.
2: Yes, I'm good.
0: Never heard of Stats. Let's see some other ones. 18 is Bond. Bond is like... Margaret, you don't understand. I'm gonna land that deal tomorrow. The boss loves me, Margaret. I swear to God, you don't understand, right? I bought him cufflinks for Christmas. He was like, John, you're the man. And I knew he felt it, man. So tomorrow I'm going to go land that deal. Like this, and this is at 12 at night. He's still talking about his job.
2: I got a great portfolio for you.
0: Oh,
2: Johnny.
0: Yeah. Did you see my PowerPoint? Sonny Black does not like the Ocean Club or Marina Bay in Quincy.
2: Garbage.
0: It's got every pools. Song goes, it's got tents.
2: And every dude's wearing
0: that again, do that again. In the water. In the water. In the water.
2: And every dude's wearing the 50 Cent wife beater with the blue. Come on.
0: Do the beat again. 50 wife beater. 50 Cent wife beater.
2: Slow it down.
0: That's a Maloney song. If you guys hated it, I loved it.
2: Yeah,
0: Alibi Lounge, never been there. Don't know that. Howl at the Moon, yo. Howl at the Moon.
2: Oh,
0: right in the business district, right behind One International Place.
2: Is it douchey?
0: Oh my. Oh, what?
2: That's a nice area.
0: That is where the 20-year-old girl trying to grind from the bottom to make it to the top of her job.
2: Girl.
0: Listen.
2: Do your job.
0: And a little bit more. From the 20-year-old to the 50-year-old executive that just can't let go. He's so miserable, he doesn't want to go home to his wife. He's got everything in the world except happiness. And he's in there looking for a young girl.
2: Yes, he is.
0: He licks his fingers to part his hair.
2: Yes, he does.
0: Sonny, play the beat.
3: I'm so old.
0: Want a young chick.
3: I'm so old.
0: Got no hair. We got Music Day going.
2: Beep, beep, beep.
0: Oh, Sonny, that was sick. I saw the lights just started glimmering here. Electricity.
2: Yo, that's what the problem is with those really douchey clubs. They play all this music that's supposed to make you feel like you're happy. I'm so happy. It's the greatest day of my life. We're in Boston. It's raining outside. Some crackhead just asked me for 50 cents. So it's not the greatest night of my life.
0: And that crackhead was wearing a 50 cent wife beater.
2: Absolutely.
0: I like when crackheads with really nice sneakers ask me for money. I'm like, sell your sneakers.
2: They're the best.
0: All right, the estate.
2: That is a desk.
0: That's where Aaron Hernandez. Dylan's, I don't know, man. Nah, I'm not going to go with that because Dylan's a smaller spot. Here we go.
2: Okay.
0: The Underbar, yes. Winner. But we've had some fun nights at the Underbar, though. It's not that bad.
2: Yeah, it's trashy, though.
0: It's trash. No, the liquor store, whatever. The alley's kind of weird to me.
2: Yeah, the alley's awkward.
0: Rumor. Aaron Hernandez, what's up, player? Can't VIP, everybody. Oh my God, I got money. Watch me blow my money. Whiskey Priest.
2: It's on
0: the water, Seaport.
2: Okay.
0: It's cool. The menu's like an Irish menu, so you can get sausage and peas.
2: Yeah,
0: it's like Irish. I don't know. It's cool. Beer Works is next door. They got an all right beer selection. No. Definitely. Number 7 is the Point. We used to go to the Point, son. You just don't remember it.
2: The Point's just that little bar in the corner.
0: Yeah,
2: that place is straight.
0: Boston Sail Loft. Don't get that.
2: I don't know what that
0: Joshua Tree. Nothing named after a song by U2, REM, whoever sang it, I ain't going
2: to.
0: No,
2: that's
0: bar.
2: Not the greatest bar.
0: Not the greatest.
2: Not where are you going there?
0: We're going
2: bar.
0: To the greatest bar. Why, let me ask you something. If anybody knows why they call it the greatest bar, why don't you let me know? And don't call it because they want people to come to it. No crap.
2: They paid for that name.
0: Yeah, whatever, dude.
2: Douchebags.
0: Gypsy Bar. Absolutely.
2: I like the Gypsy Bar.
0: The worst place I've ever... It is probably the worst one. I hate the Gypsy Bar.
2: That's the place with all the couches, right?
0: In the beginning, and then you go in the back. Yeah, all the couches. Yo, a fight broke out there. You know how they got everybody out of there? They started playing rock and roll. Literally, so it went from boom, boom to sweet child of mine. They act like I didn't like it. I stayed in there singing it.
2: It's the happiest day of
0: They got
2: life.
0: Three. Here we're going top three. Three is Gypsy Bar, douchiest boss.
2: Douchebag.
0: Number 2, Jose McIntyre.
2: Douchebag.
0: Fact.
2: Yes, big time. Taking shots off of chests.
0: Oh my
2: Take
0: God.
2: Take a shot off of chests.
0: I just drank 6 Red Bulls and fucking had a gagger.
2: Doing gaggers in the bathroom.
0: Whoa, slow down.
2: Hey, kid.
0: Slow down.
2: Hey, kid.
0: Slow down.
2: Hey, kid.
0: Hey, kid. What's up, hey, kid?
2: Hey, guy.
0: Hey, guy. What's up? Hey, I like you, guy.
2: I like
0: Number
2: you.
0: Number 1, cannot disagree more.
2: Okay.
0: Right near Fenway. Everybody's there. The guest list consists of douche bizzles.
2: Douchebag.
0: Tequila Rain.
2: Big time douchebag.
0: Oh, my God.
2: Whoops.
0: Yep. Bill's Bar used to be dope.
2: Bill's Bar.
0: I ventured into Tequila Rain one time.
2: Okay.
0: Ventured out real fast.
2: I want to go to some douchebag bars nowadays because I don't have time to really spend the money at these places. But I remember having some entertaining times at some of these douchebaggy places.
0: Yeah, of course you have entertaining times because you make a fool out of yourself. You get to act like a DB all night.
2: Or you can just watch other people act like douchebags.
0: Yeah.
2: Should I not be saying that word?
0: I don't know. Let's just say D-bags for now.
2: Yeah, D-bag.
0: Not really, because it's a word used all the time.
2: It's a legitimate product.
0: Yeah, man. We got to get some music on.
2: Douche.
0: We got to get some music on. Oh, no. Help me find my way.
2: What? Yeah.
0: Tribe Called Quest. We still here, people.

Yeah, yeah, Cookies and Milk Crates coming up, Sunny, in about 5 minutes. We got hip-hop trivia, DJ On and On calling in right now. I know I already played Passing Me By, but I have to play the remix. This is so dope. This is such a dope remix. If you ain't heard it yet, man, look it up. Far Side, Passing Me By remix, so dope.

0: Yeah. That remix is just sick. You can't even front.
1: I definitely dig that.
0: Dope. Dig it. Little laid back feel tonight, people. We chilling.
2: Yeah.
0: You know what's about to go down in about a minute, right? Hip hop trivia.
1: Hip-hopolis.
0: DJ On and On. You gonna promote. They got the Wu-Tang trivia coming up at That's the
1: right.
0: Good Life.
1: That's right.
0: It should be crazy amazing.
1: It should be crazy amazing. And it should be competitive.
0: Yeah.
1: Wu-Tang trivia, especially in the cold weather states, most people do
0: we
1: know.
0: We gotta know.
1: You gotta, know. You gotta know.
0: In this cold, cold world.
1: Exactly. Exactly.
0: So you think you're gonna win this week? You ain't got no partners here. Last week, I mean 2 weeks ago, you were getting answers fed to you by John Regal and Jay North. They was feeding you answers, man.
1: It wasn't. You're tripping. I knocked a couple myself. I remember getting a couple myself on my own, my own 2 feet.
0: Okay.
1: You know what I'm saying?
0: Yeah. Cookies and Milk Crates, who's this?
3: Hey, it's a Super Rockin' DJ On and On with the Hip Hop Trivia.
0: Oh, what is good, player?
3: Oh, my God. I'm exhausted. I have been rekindling a relationship with my baby moms.
1: I know that girl.
0: Really?
3: Oh, my God. I'm exhausted, B. I'm going to work. We're up till 5 a.m. every night doing, like, you know, teenage high school. You know what I mean? Making promises and, it's horrible.
1: Oh,
3: and going on dates.
1: God.
3: I'm broke. I'm tired.
1: You guys
3: I'm
1: are so poor. Cute.
3: It's ridiculous. Up till 5 in the morning, and then I drive the kids to work, and then I drive back so we can get it in one more time.
0: You drive the kids to work, or you drive them to school?
3: I drive them to school. You see what I'm saying? I'm exhausted. I can't even see straight. So... yeah, I appreciate the cool out mode you guys have tonight. It's great. Although Sonny Black, I can't believe you never heard of Sob Story. You amaze me every time.
1: What did I do?
0: You didn't hear the song Sob Story by Leaders of the New School.
3: You had no idea what that song is.
1: Oh, the one? Yeah, I never
0: I
1: heard
0: know
1: that
0: you
1: one.
0: And
3: it's amazing.
0: You know me.
3: Amazing,
0: right? Heard that. Right on? And I took some pride into this list this week because these are the joints that made me feel great from that genre. That
3: oh, era. Absolutely. Absolutely. And again, Sonny, you're just such an anomaly because you're such an ill MC.
1: Yeah, I appreciate that.
3: Yeah, that it's just how do you get the reference points and say the things you do without knowing anything that everybody else knows? But God bless you. Well, we're going to see tonight how much Sonny Black knows as we play hip-hop trivia. Are you ready?
0: Yeah.
1: Yes,
0: hey, wait,
1: sir.
0: Wait, before we play, when's the Wu-Tang trivia?
3: Wu-Tang trivia. All
0: date.
3: Wu-Tang trivia going down at the Good Life, January 8th. I'm telling you, squad up. Every single question, every single piece of music, everything will revolve around Wu-Tang Clan that night. The Good Life, hip-hop trivia, all Wu-Tang edition, January 8th. Thank
0: Dope.
3: You.
0: Dope. Dope.
3: All right, here we go. Since you guys got this Native Tongues theme going on, we're going to do Native Tongues trivia tonight.
1: Uh-oh. I'm a little nervous.
3: Here we go. Question number one. Name the members of the Jungle Brothers.
0: Yeah, not happening.
1: Really? I don't really know either. Jungle Brothers. I don't know.
3: Now, of course,
0: Prince
3: the Jungle
0: Paul,
3: Brothers are the
0: Prince
3: reason
0: Paul.
3: Why
0: See, Prince Paul.
3: The Native
0: Paul.
3: Tongues happen. All right, here it is. Mike G.
0: Yeah.
3: Africa, Baby Bam. And Sammy B.
0: Sammy B, yeah, no.
3: All right, here we go. Here's an easier one. Question
1: sure.
3: number two.
1: Are you sure it's easier?
0: I wasn't a big Jungle Brothers fan. I can't lie to you.
3: Really, Dombrowski? I mean, yeah, they're okay, yeah, whatever. All right, here we go. Question number two. Name the members of De La Soul.
0: Easy.
1: Go ahead. Show me how easy it is.
0: Plug one.
1: Five.
0: De La Soul. Pasta Noose. Plug one. And who's the other one, Sonny?
1: What are we talking about?
0: De La Soul.
3: Sonny's never heard of him.
0: De La Soul. Pasta Noose. Plug one. And you can say plug two, honestly.
3: Yeah, technically you can.
1: I don't know.
0: There you go. I got him. That's
1: got
0: what
1: him.
0: I did.
1: That's
0: plug
1: what you
0: one,
1: did.
0: Plug two, and Pasta News.
3: Pasta News Trugoy, who his name is Yogurt, spelled backwards.
0: Yeah.
3: And Maceo.
0: Maceo.
3: All right.
1: Two.
3: Here we go, Sonny. I think you're going to do well with this one.
1: I doubt it.
3: Where did Tribe Called Quest leave their wallet?
1: El Segundo.
0: I knew that. I backed off and let him have that one.
1: I had that album, son. I did.
3: Question number four. after being featured on America's Most Wanted, this native
0: Chiali.
1: Chiali. See, I knew that.
0: Chiali. I was there first.
3: But have you? You know he's making a comeback. Have you
1: the
3: heard
1: girls
3: of
1: him? Look so good, but their brains are not ready. I don't go.
3: Question number five. What is Queen Latifah's government name?
0: Queen Latifah in command.
1: Yeah. I think her name is like, it's like Candace, isn't it?
3: Candace is so off. No.
0: What is it? I don't know. I just know her as the queen. I ain't really, Ellen know her real name.
3: Dana Owens.
0: Dana Owens. Good
3: Dana
0: one.
3: Owens. Dana. Sounds like a basketball player.
1: Yes, all it right. does.
3: Question number six. This two-man Native Tongues group was the first hip-hop act to appear on The Tonight Show with Jay Leno.
0: Two-man? Was it Black Sheep?
3: That is correct. Yeah, that
0: was I'm a beast.
3: Wow.
1: Yeah.
3: Black Sheep was the
0: Trump
3: first
0: rhymes like a bass head big flicks.
3: Question number seven. Shaquille O'Neal was an honorary member
1: Fushnickens. I am in there.
3: Is it not crazy that the Fushnickens were part of the Native Tongues?
0: Yeah, I didn't go that deep this week.
1: They deserve to be there. Come on, dog.
0: Go ahead.
3: Question number eight.
0: Go ahead, Sonny. You just keep taking
3: that. What was the name? Here you go. What was the name of A Tribe Called Quest's first album?
1: I was going to say the wrong thing. I was going to say Mariah's.
0: I have the cover in my head.
3: The first Tribe Called Quest album. What was it called?
0: People's Instinctive Travels in Passa Rhythm. I didn't look at it.
3: Wow!
0: I didn't look at it. Sonny can tell me.
1: What are you talking about?
0: I didn't look at anything.
1: You don't see it there?
0: No, it's not there.
3: I swear to God. Well,
1: how'd you pull it out of your butt?
0: Because I had the poster in my room.
3: People's Instinctive Travels in Passive Rhythm.
0: I have it.
3: He's absolutely correct.
1: Yeah. I don't care. I'm going home.
0: I'm killing him tonight. Keep going. I'm enjoying this.
3: Question number nine.
1: This is fixed.
3: I'm going to name a couple of songs. You tell me what classic album these songs are from.
1: The Fix is in.
3: Transmitting Live from Mars. Tread Water. Change in Speak. Plug Tuning. The Magic Number.
0: 3 feet High and Rising.
3: That is correct.
0: Yeah, all right.
3: Damn, Sonny. All right, question number 10. Last one. Let's just end this massacre.
1: Whatever.
3: On the song Buddy.
1: Meanie.
3: Was performed by Tribe Called Quest and De La Soul. What two Native Tongue females also appear on it?
0: Moni Love and Queen Latifah.
3: That is correct.
1: I was going to say Queen Latifah.
0: I played that tonight.
3: You did play it, and that was a slaughter. Sonny Black.
0: Slaughter. Let me tell you, I am a huge Native Tongue guy.
1: That's what I'm saying,
0: man. I love all of that era, that music.
3: Right.
0: So, Sonny, I knew tonight, if you called with the topic that I had, he didn't stand a chance. I didn't study. People's Instinctive, you know, the past, the rhythm,
3: right.
0: I have it.
1: Dog. I listen to ignorant rap, dog. I do. I had no chance here. I had no chance. I listen to ignorant music, dog.
3: All right. Well, next week, I'll get some ignorant trivia questions for next week.
0: I like ignorant trivia.
3: All right, guys. A pleasure. Great show.
1: Thank you, bro.
0: On and on. Let's tell them again. When is it at Good Life? Give it to them one more time.
3: January 8th. It's all Wu-Tang everything. All Wu-Tang trivia, January 8th at the Good Life, and it's free.
0: Oh, yes. Good looks on. Thank you. It was a slaughter.
1: It was.
0: Later, player.
1: It happens.
2: We're just maxing in the studio. We're hailing from East Oakland, California, and sometimes it gets a little hectic out there. But right

0: 93 until infinity. Yo, yo. So check it out. The 13th.
1: Friday the 13th.
0: Of December.
1: Yes, sir.
0: The Elks in Stoner, Massachusetts. The O-Files, which is OVM. Pretty fresh group from Boston.
1: Yeah, I still heard those guys.
0: They're releasing a whole bunch of unreleased tracks.
1: The unreleased cuts.
0: It's like from 99 to like 2004, talking 5, about 6.
1: We sound like kids, dog. We sound like kids.
0: They sound like kids.
1: They sound like kids. But it's there's some adult songs on there too.
0: Come check it out. For cover charge, was either 10 or 20, I don't know. For the cover charge, you get a free CD. OVM will be rocking that night. 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Mark Fucaro used to manage us.
1: Yes, sir.
0: He was one of the marathon
1: survivors. So, yeah.
0: And he wanted to get back into it. So, as far as us, we were like, yo, let's get back into it. Raise some money for you. Keep it popping. Come hang out. Come chill.
1: Yeah.
0: Come see us, man. It's going to be a good time. We're going to rock it. We got some new stuff, some old stuff, some hot stuff, some cold stuff.
1: And it's
0: going
1: to be fun.
0: It's going to be a good time, man. Come chop it up with us, man. If you ain't seen us in a while, it's a perfect opportunity to come hang out. Cookies and Milk Crates will be in the house. Definitely talk about it. Review the show. Might interview just a couple random people. So the more you drink your signature drink and the drunk you get, I might just walk up to you with my phone and audio record you.
1: Yeah, yeah. Yeah, and I got the digi. Working.
0: Next week, I had to get the digital up. We went to the MMA fights a couple weeks ago.
1: We did.
0: They were amazing.
1: Absolutely amazing.
0: Big up to Combat Zone.
1: Absolutely.
0: We're going to talk about all that next week. The reason why we didn't this week is because we had to get the audio, something to happen with the audio. Yeah. We're going to try the audio for next week. Hopefully, we can get a guest in here. My man Ralph Lorenz comes in here,
1: breaks
0: it down for us next Thursday. If not, Sonny and I are going to break it down.
1: Yeah.
0: But yo, do your thing, man. Listen, before I go, stop failing these children. You either a parent or you're not. Be a parent.
1: Mm-hmm.
0: Raise your kids. Whether you're divorced, you married, your baby's mama, your baby's father, raise these kids, man. Because right now, we work with them. It's a crazy time for these kids, man. Role models is what's needed. They going to look at you. If you want, they going to see you how you portray yourself.
1: Absolutely.
0: So portray yourself right, man. Let's go. ETIN, Cookies and Milk Crates, ETINradio.org. Had a good time. Thursday Night Lights is up next. One of my favorite sports shows in the city. These dudes are straight on point.
1: Slamming.
0: Keep it moving. I play this song all the time.

0: And we welcome you to the first broadcast of Ink,
1: where the pen is mightier than the sword.
0: Yes, indeed it is. This is D, joined by C.
1: Yeah.
0: As in or DC Comics. Well, welcome to the show. We're going to have a lot of fun talking about the major properties, names that you know and love, because they're so popular now on TV and in film, but they all originated from comic books. So just to give you a little bit of background on both of us, for me, I've been a big DC fan since age 5. I was introduced to the TV versions of the characters like Batman and the Super Friends, and then a Super Friends comic where they tangled with the Scarecrow. That was my very first comic. And moving on later in life, not just a random issue here or there, but I became a serious collector of the Wolfman Perez Titans in the 80s. They can do no wrong. That is the platinum standard of comic book writing.
1: That's interesting, because I think my first comic that I remember mainstream was a Batman with a KG Beast in it. And I believe it was a Wolfman Aparo DeClaro issue. And I think that was early 90s. Maybe I was in like sixth grade, something like that.
0: Word.
1: But the earliest comic that I remember was my dad bringing me home. It was Scrooge McDuck, because they had him in the stand there where he used to buy lunch. And I just remember running out to the car and being like, oh, what comic did you bring me home? And it was always Scrooge McDuck.
0: Scrooge McDuck. Well, to get things started, we're going to dive into some news with Planet Bugle. That's going to be the feature where we talk about the comic book news, the things that you'd hear around the comic book shop, focusing on title changes, the creative team changes, new characters and the like. And we've got a couple of things lined up for you for today's show. Let's begin with Superman Doomed.
1: Yeah, so this is an interesting way of presenting Doomsday, I thought, as kind of, you know, a virus that Superman could essentially inhale. I also liked the way that they portrayed him as having this kind of aura of death around him. Everywhere he went, essentially, on the Earth, everything died. Humans couldn't get close to him. Other superheroes couldn't get close to him. It was just a really interesting take on the character, and also having the, you know, Superman have the moral dilemma of whether or not he should actually kill another living being, and especially the way in which he kills Doomsday at the end by, you know, ripping him in two was pretty graphic. So it's definitely a new take on the kind of Boy Scout Superman, and, you know, it's also a real departure from the kind of knockdown, drag out fight that Superman Doomsday, you know, originally was. And even the, you know, second series they had where Superman Doomsday fought, I believe it was a series of four comics, larger issues where Superman had a mother box and a sword at one point, I think, and he was relying on technology from New Genesis to fight Doomsday, because essentially Doomsday had evolved beyond Superman's ability to kill him.
0: Well, let's back up a little bit, because you mentioned it's a new Superman, like this whole moral dilemma. Doesn't he always have that dilemma, and then he goes and he kills anyway? Like, how many people has Superman killed
1: honestly
0: at this point in his career?
1: I'm not sure. I thought that Doomsday really was the first, at least in the series that I've read. I don't follow Superman super closely. It's not been one of the titles that I've collected regularly. I, you know, just picked it up with the New 52 started primarily, and then really started following it with Wonder Woman, Superman. But I really, that was the first time I ever experienced him actually killing someone, I guess, outside of the original Doomsday, which he really didn't kill anyway, and who, you know, really didn't kill him. So my take always was that he had this moral dilemma that he just refused to kill, and he, you know, never really did.
0: But then you get Doomsday, and that's a reason where you really have to let loose.
1: Right.
0: You really have to give it all of your power.
1: Right, exactly.
0: So then, okay.
1: Yeah, it's either kill him or let him destroy the Earth, and, you know, that's really not a decision in most people's minds. I mean, Superman obviously did the right thing, and then he pays for it by, you know, inhaling the virus and, you know, becoming, or on his way to becoming, you know, Doomsday himself.
0: Now, see, I haven't read it all, and you know the reason why? The reason why is because it's another one of those stories. The concept seems great. The artwork seems great. But it's always told across multiple titles. Right. I hate getting roped in like that. Mm-hmm. I want to see one artist's representation of Superman or of Doomsday or whoever the supporting characters will
1: right.
0: be. Because the next artist doesn't handle it the same way. And so the book can feel uneven in the end. Did you find that with Superman
1: Doom? I haven't actually finished it. I'm 2 weeks behind at this point. But I was really kind of leery of it, especially after I read the one shot where he actually killed Doomsday. I didn't exactly understand where they were going to go from it. And I thought, well, this was actually kind of a terrible idea to have Superman be getting sick, you know, from Doomsday and becoming Doomsday himself. But I really actually enjoyed it. I mean, I think, if I'm not mistaken, it runs in, you know, the main Superman title with Greg Pak writing. And then I believe it's in Wonder Woman Superman as well. And I can't remember if there was any others. And I actually did collect outside of Superman Wonder Woman just to read the story. And I thought it was interesting. It hasn't, you know, played out yet. I like the take of Superman being with Wonder Woman. I like, you know, the interaction of the two female characters, Lana and Wonder Woman, and how, you know, Superman basically teams them up if in case he's trouble or gets in trouble or needs help. And they, you know, contact each other over the phone to try to help Kal. And, you know,
0: It's all good.
1: So, I don't know,
0: if you're just tuning in, you are listening to Ink, where the pen is mightier than the sword. It's the premiere of the comic book shop talk show.
1: Yeah. But anyway, I mean, it was an interesting, you know, juxtaposition of the tertiary characters of Superman. And I think that's what I enjoyed more. Seeing Lois and the take on Lois, where she's actually kind of betraying Superman, you know, and working with her father.
0: Talk a little bit more about that, because we all know, and a little bit later on in the show, we're going to talk about the New 52 and some of the new precedents that have been set with Origins that have been tweaked only slightly. But with Lois, that's a major departure, because Superman and Lois are no longer an item.
1: Right, they're not an item, and he feels as though she's been possessed, or the other characters, Wonder Woman and Lana, feel that Lois is somehow possessed to be doing this thing, because she's writing a series of reports basically, you know, saying Superman was a hero, but now he's this, you know, Doomsday character, and we need to kill him, you know, basically destroy him like her father wants in the military, and her father, you know, has always wanted, and she's always been against him and never taken his side. And so it's a different departure. It'll be interesting to see how it plays out, if in fact, you know, she is possessed, or if in fact she believes what, you know, she's writing for the Daily Planet. You know, not to mention the fact too, in the whole series where, you know, coming up to this, they talk about the blog that Superman works for actually breaking the story of Superman Wonder Woman being together. So it's been, I don't know, I feel like at least recently in that title in particular, the character's change has been pretty interesting.
0: All right, well, let's continue inside Planet Bugle. Let's find some more dirt that we can unearth on Ink, where the pen is mightier than the sword, here on ETIN. I am D, joined by Kevin. I guess we're using our, this is our pilot show. So for me, I'm not sure if I want to be who I am on the air on music radio, or if I want to be Howie D. I don't know who I want to be.
1: See, I'm never who I am, so it's okay to go with Kevin.
0: Yeah, I need an origin story, you know. Actually, we have a feature dedicated to origins that's also coming up a little bit later. But to continue with Planet Bugle, a salute to the Daily Planet and Daily Bugle, where you talk about news, let's talk about the Justice League for a minute. We had three Justice League teams at one point in the New 52, Justice League Dark, Justice League that kicked off everything, and then Justice League America, which was kind of the counter Justice League team. And upon the conclusion of the Forever Evil story, which spun out of the Trinity War, now we have Justice League United, and it's a team, characters that you know, that have been put together. I think they're only on the second issue right now. Stargirl plays a big role on this team. She really proved herself in Forever Evil. She took on a lot of baddies, although she didn't realize she was doing it. She was in a dream world all brought on by Despero. So she's one of the major players on the team. You've got Martian Manhunter, Hawkman, Arrow, Green Arrow, Animal Man. You have a lot of familiar characters, but why are they in Canada? I don't know why they decided that that was the thing to do.
1: There was an interesting Robin Williams joke, I think it was him, where he said, you know, Canada's like a loft apartment over a really great party. So, well, you know, maybe, I don't know. It's like we were talking about before with Alpha Flight, you know, why is it necessary to make them from Canada?
0: I know. And what I had said was, well, they'd always been in Canada.
1: Right.
0: But with the Justice League, Even with the launch of the new 52, I'd always thought, well, wait a minute, they mean Justice League of America. It's always been JLA. And then came the distinction, like a few months later, no, it's not Justice League of America. You actually have a team of Justice League of America, but you know the Justice League now. So for years of continuity, there's a JLA. Eventually, we had JLI, JL International. But Justice League United, which is really Justice League Canada, I can't really say I'm feeling it right now. Maybe down the road they'll unearth some characters and make it seem really interesting. But right now the approach seems to be take these characters, put them in Canada, and from there we're going to launch them into these grand outer space adventures.
1: You know, and I blame climate change. I mean, now that all the glaciers have melted and there's actually a Northwest Passage in Canada where, you know, ships can traverse and trade. I mean, maybe they're there to protect that. Who knows? They're going to fight the Russians out of, you know, Antarctica and claim it for Canada.
0: Well, hopefully I'm not the only person that's reading it if they want to keep that property around. Although the artist on it, Mike McKeon, I think is how you pronounce his name, he's pretty good. He

0: beauty. Mm-hmm. You love her work. Mm-hmm. And even with the new writer, I think they've actually upped the game. Now, what you have going on is continuous battles and this perpetual war. Like, Earth 2 is nothing like what it was in previous continuity.
1: Mm-hmm. Yeah, and I was really worried about that, too, when they switched off from James Robinson. I really have enjoyed his work in the past. And he was doing a fantastic job. And when Taylor took over, I was going to be, you know, interested to see how it went, it worked. And I think the writing's actually improved. The storyline's improved. You know, they've introduced the second Kryptonian, who I assume is going to be Superboy, and he's a pacifist. And, you know, basically,
0: how awesome is that?
1: Yeah, it's really interesting. And then the whole Green Lantern, you know, hearkening back to a harbinger, or not a harbinger, but a representing the Earth, you know, the will of the Earth to heal itself, and that's where he gains his power, kind of almost harkening back to Alan Scott rather than, you know, the traditional Green Lantern Corps. And then you have you know, the Flash character, who's kind of like a Jay Garrick character, is then infused with you know, the speed of a god rather than, you know, the Speed Force.
0: But, you know, before you even go through like the whole cast of characters, it just, what we've seen so far in the series, it doesn't make a difference who the character is. You might not want to get too comfortable with them because they can get off, mm-hmm. like at any point.
1: Yeah.
0: We had Red Arrow, I think, maybe for like
1: 2 issues, 3 issues?
0: Well, in the beginning, we did see a glimpse of him, mm-hmm. I think, like in some of the very earlier issues. But mm-hmm. then he really came into the forefront as they were in battle.
1: Right.
0: And then he's gone.
1: Yep.
0: Mm-hmm. I wonder what's going to happen to Dr. Fate, mm-hmm. Because he's just not been right since
1: Superman
0: just like totally stomped him. You know, it stomped him at high speed, mm-hmm. probably. So that's something to consider, is that none of the characters, they'll introduce them for a reason, but they're not irreplaceable. Yeah.
1: My question is, though, how does it end? I mean, you know, they've brought forth all these interesting storylines, you know, Lois being the Red Tornado, Superman being turned by, you know, Darkseid, you know, into attacking the Earth as kind of the ultimate weapon. Like, how does it end exactly? I mean, is Superman going to snap out of it and, you know, realize everything that he's done, all the people that he's killed, you know, and how is he going to deal with that? Or, you know, is he going to be killed himself somehow? Maybe the Thomas Wayne Batman character? I mean, there's so many real interesting possibilities for the storyline and how it can end. It's, you know, a lot different than what we've traditionally seen in comics, and I think that'll be interesting.
0: Or do we just have this be the status quo, mm-hmm. for Earth 2? It's always in a perpetual state of some battle in this major war. Mm-hmm. Now, at some point in time, and we'll probably get into it in the Fireside Chat, as the New 52 will be our topic. If you're just tuning in, you're listening to the premiere broadcast of Ink, where the pen is mightier than the sword. I am D, joined by Kevin, and we are here to talk comics. And one of the things about that could make Earth 2 really interesting is that there's always this war going on until Darkseid comes back. Mm-hmm. And then maybe there's some kind of a final battle that happens then.
1: Yeah, that's an interesting idea. I always considered it kind of a mini series, not mm-hmm. in the sense that it was like 6 issues or limited edition, but that it wasn't going to go on forever, and that there would be some kind of, you know, penultimate showdown between, you know, Darkseid, Superman, you know, whatever. But your idea is it's a good point. Maybe it does continue to exist, and the de facto villain in this, you know, Earth, or this universe is Superman, and in cahoots with Darkseid. Maybe he's not being coerced or, you know, corrupted. I don't know. That's an interesting idea.
0: Because we've already had the concept of the evil Superboy.
1: Right.
0: Now, he didn't start off that way from Earth Prime. He didn't start off that way, but once he went to the dark side, that was it. Mm-hmm. You know, Superboy is just badass, or just evil, just, you know, life was not valued to him. And maybe that's what you have now. They've, instead of having it be the evil Superboy, what if Superboy is the hero, and you have so many different twists, like the whole pacifism?
1: Mm-hmm, I think so.
0: The pacifism nature?
1: Mm-hmm. Oh, the, yeah, I don't know.
0: The pacifistic nature. Yeah. The pacifistic nature.
1: He doesn't like to fight.
0: Of Superboy. Yeah, exactly. And so that could be a twist on the evil Superboy, that you don't have him. In fact, he has a heart of gold. And meanwhile, you've got this evil Superboy.

0: Superman.
1: But even with the evil Superboy, there was the good Superboy, you know, clone Connor, you know. So I don't know. That would be interesting to see if, you know, he is, because he's a Kryptonian. He's not a clone, clearly. So those roles may be, you know, reversed. I don't know.
0: And, you know, I don't. Did we mention at all? I don't know if we did. We know that DC has a big push for diversity. You see a lot of LGBT characters like Batwoman showing up in the titles. Oh, yeah. In this case with Earth 2, the interesting note is that Superboy is actually African American.
1: And Green Lantern is gay.
0: Yeah, and Green Lantern is gay. Mm-hmm. Aquawoman, who we've met, she appears to be African American. Mm-hmm. What other diversity did we get from Earth 2?
1: I'm trying to think. Is Dr. Fate? Is he... he's not Caucasian. White.
0: Is he Indian?
1: I think
0: maybe?
1: I want to say he's like Indian or an Arab.
0: Yeah.
1: Or Persian. Got to be careful.
0: Yeah, we do need to be careful.
1: No, but I mean, your point's well taken. I mean, you know, there's a lot of articles out there about race in comics, and it's an interesting topic. I mean, you look at some of the sidekick characters. You know, I just read an article about that in the 1930s and 40s, and how the sidekicks were used basically to portray this, you know, racial Eurocentric stereotype. You know, and even moving forward in the 60s and 70s, primarily the, you know, strong male, you know, figures were the lead in comics. And even to today, I mean, why hasn't there been a Wonder Woman movie? I mean, that seems like an awesome platform, you know, for, we have like, you know, 10 Batman movies that suck, and we don't have a single Wonder Woman or attempt at Wonder Woman.
0: But we did get an animated Wonder Woman movie.
1: Yeah, that's true.
0: I don't know if that counts.
1: Yeah. No, not in the realm that I was thinking. I mean, you look at the Green Lantern movie. I mean, I love Green Lantern, but my God, that movie was so awful.
0: And we'll be talking a little bit more about comic properties on TV and in film. The name of that feature is Touchscreen. We're going to take a break right now, and we'll be back with more of Ink, where the pen is mightier than the sword, on ETIN.

0: Welcome back to Ink, where the pen is mightier than the sword. We took a quick break right there, and that musical interlude was the theme from the Teen Titans as they appeared on the Cartoon Network. This is D in the studio with Kevin, where the pen is mightier than the sword. We are giving you some comic book talk, comic book shop talk.
1: How many iterations of Teen Titans cartoons have there been? There was one on Cartoon Network, then there was Young Justice, right? Which was more recent, it was canceled.
0: But you know, I wouldn't even reconsider Young Justice like an iteration of Titans. There were Titans that were in the Young Justice series, but there's Titans Go. There was that original one where that theme came from. And what people forget about is that back in the 80s, when both the Titans and X-Men, they used to always trade for the top spot and Diamond, the
1: Diamond distributors.
0: Yeah. And they used to always trade for the top spot. It would go back and forth between the Titans and X-Men. If it weren't for the Smurfs, there was a version of Titans that had been like episodes completed and in the can. And that probably would have been out there. So that would have been three. And then going back to some real early Hanna-Barbera stuff that they did, I think maybe pre-Super Friends, like late 60s, there was a version of Titans that had, I think, all of three episodes.
1: Was Titans Go, was that the one that was kind of the anime version where they were kind of miniature characters where they had the smaller bodies and the big heads?
0: Yeah. And I think that's the one they were on now. And to be quite honest, I mean, I'm glad to see that the Titans have expanded into all of these other platforms, but they're not the Titans I know and love, so I'm not really feeling that. Even when they brought one of my favorite comic stories, one of my favorite Titan stories, the Judas Contract, when they tried to do it with the original Teen Titans on Cartoon Network, they just couldn't get dirty enough with it for all of the the backstabbing and betrayal and lust and everything that was in there with Deathstroke and Terra. They couldn't deliver. And I'd always heard that there was a made for sale, direct to video. That's what I'm looking for. Direct to video version of the Judas Contract that was done in the way that Wolfman and Perez would have intended it, but it's never seen the light of day. So it's out there somewhere.
1: Kind of like the Tim Burton Hansel and Gretel that they never showed the light of day because the executives were too terrified. But that's another story.
0: Well, welcome to Ink, where the pen is mightier than the sword. This is the kind of talk that you get from us. I'm D, joined by Kevin, and we are giving you that comic book shop talk. Our feature right now is Fireside. It's a salute to the fireside chat concept of old. So just gather around the radio and you can participate vicariously in this conversation about DC's New 52. I would say from what I remember, all of the New 52 came directly out of, I want to say, Flashpoint. But you know what we can't sleep on? And it just occurred to me, the multiverse was already back. The multiverse came back at the end of which crisis was it? We had Identity Crisis. We had another crisis.
1: It's kind of hard to keep them all straight. But I think you're, are you talking about the Weekly 52 series at the end where, I know what you're talking about. Yeah, it is Identity Crisis, right? Where Lex Luthor, or not Lex Luthor, his...
0: Well, Identity Crisis, that was... But that was the Elongated Man and his wife. That was their story. But there were like two other crises.
1: But I'm talking about was Alexander Luthor when he harvested the power of the Anti-Monitor and he reached in and he pulled out of the planets.
0: Exactly.
1: Yeah, I can't remember.
0: And he was the character Libra.
1: Yeah.
0: And we find out like through the course of the story that it's really him.
1: Right.
0: And so I think that was when we really got the multiverse back and nothing really came of it.
1: Right.
0: And so,
1: Zero Hour.
0: No, that wasn't Zero Hour.
1: Really?
0: Zero Hour goes back. Hour was the, I think, that was the follow-up to Crisis.
1: Was it? Okay, that was like in the mid-90s.
0: Yeah, you're but dating thinking, yourself. Yeah, I'm so glad I'm young and I don't know all of this stuff.
1: I was just thinking Libra, and I thought that's where I was introduced to that character, but maybe not.
0: No, right, anyway. Zero Hour gave us Parallax. And,
1: oh, that's right, yeah.
0: Well, Parallax had already been around, but who else did we get? Hawk, one of the former Titans, he was Monarch?
1: Yeah, I don't remember. I don't remember particularly like enjoying Zero Hour all that much. I think that was about the time when I was really kind of into Green Lantern, and that was right after Hal Jordan was infected with the, you know, at the time we didn't know it, but when he went mad, and then Kyle Rayner took over, and I think that was the Zero Hour was a little bit after that, and it was supposed to explain exactly what happened to Hal Jordan and why he went crazy. Because wasn't he also the Spectre a little at bit. The end of that too?
0: He became the Spectre later.
1: Yeah.
0: That was, he ended up on the road to redemption because mm-hmm. Green Arrow was the one that put him down.
1: Mm-hmm.
0: And so you That's have right. to he suspend your disbelief. Arrow, yeah. You know, yeah. Okay, no one else could stop him, right. but Green Arrow could. But they had a great friendship. And Green Arrow is a character we'll have to talk about sometime in our touchscreen feature, just based on the reception of the TV show.
1: Mm-hmm.
0: But the point here is that the multiverse had already been back, but there wasn't a big shakeup. There was nothing out of the ordinary. And then it happened. Then there was Flashpoint, which that is what changed everything and made it really feel like we had a multiverse.
1: Mm-hmm.
0: Everything launching with Justice League and accepting the fact that this is, and I think at some point we get the backstory, we haven't gotten it yet, but this is 5 years into the careers of these heroes right. who will go on to be legends, but now they're novices. And to me, they're pretty damn good as novices.
1: Well, it was my understanding that the New 52 was basically just supposed to kind of hit the reset button because DC's continuity issues have become so convoluted that even the people that worked at DC didn't understand or remember exactly what happened. I don't know if that's the case, but I mean,
0: it could be. I mean, I think of characters, and of course, it would be me to bring up a Titan. I'm going to bring up Titans constantly. Get used to it. I love the Titans. Donna Troy,
1: mm-hmm.
0: who had such a convoluted history. It at one point she was Wonder Woman's sister. Then she was a mystical twin.
1: Mm-hmm.
0: Then she was in our world, on our Earth. The version of Harbinger
1: mm-hmm.
0: From Crisis. So she'd gone through so much and we never felt like we ever got an answer. Who is mm-hmm. Donna Troy? You know,
1: right.
0: What are her abilities and who is she? But with the New 52 rolling out 5 years into the start of the future legendary heroes' careers, I think it is noticeable. A lot of changes, not just the costumes. I think everything that you talked about during Superman Doomed,
1: mm-hmm.
0: He's got more of an edge to him
1: mm-hmm.
0: than he ever had. Take a character like Captain Marvel. In his civilian identity as Billy Batson, he always seemed to be an upright young man on his way to becoming a good man,
1: mm-hmm.
0: Billy Batson being a kid that says the magic word Shazam, and right. then, you know, he's got this magnificent power of the pantheon of gods imbues him with those powers. But Billy Batson in the New 52 is straight up a bastard. I mean, he steals, he drinks beer,
1: mm-hmm.
0: and so this really does feel like it's the multiverse, it's everything that we've known about the continuity of the characters, and they put it into a martini glass and just shook it up and said, okay, here, have this.
1: Mm-hmm.
0: And I kind of like it.
1: Mm-hmm.
0: I don't want it to go back to what it was.
1: Yeah, I don't see how it can at this point. I mean, it would be, I guess, with the, what is it, 30th anniversary of Crisis coming up, that potentially they could, you know, hit the reset button again. But, I mean,
0: well,
1: I just
0: wait a minute. Talk some more about that. What are you referring to?
1: It's the 30th anniversary of the original Crisis with the In that possibly with the Anti-Monitor coming back into the fold after, or back into the scene after Forever Evil, that somehow his powers could be harnessed. And, you know, if DC felt that, you know, the new 52 wasn't progressing in the way that they wanted it to, that they could reset, you know, the origin stories back to, you know, what they were before the new 52, you know, took hold. But I mean, I don't know. I think it's been kind of hit and miss. It's interesting because they had some characters, for instance, like Resurrection Man, who I really like. And I think that was Dan Abnett and Andy Lanning, who also do a lot of the Marvel sci-fi stuff. And I really liked that character. I really liked that title. And it was you know, taken off the shelves. And I assume it was a popularity issue, but it seemed like there was a lot of opportunity with some of these new 52 titles to really expand, you know, and create some new characters. And I don't feel, I guess, like that happened in a lot of ways. I mean, there's Talon, I guess, that came out of the, you know, Court of Owls. And I could be missing some, but it didn't seem to me like they kind of seized that opportunity like they could have, you know, and really put resources and effort into new characters instead of just, you know, the same kind of old characters.
0: If you're just joining us, you are listening to Ink, where the pen is mightier than the sword. I'm Dee, joined by Kevin, and we are delivering comic book shop talk. We're inside of our fireside chat feature discussing DC's New 52. Now, you brought up earlier the anniversary of Crisis and maybe that being a way to reset everything. But let's talk about the story that led to even getting a glimpse of the Anti-Monitor. Forever Evil. I thought as a story, the way that it existed on the page, the artwork, I thought was phenomenal. I liked a lot of what I saw of Batman throughout that. But this was a villain story. And it was probably one of the best Lex Luthor stories ever told. And you kind of get roped into thinking that it's anything but that. Mm-hmm. It spun out of the Trinity War. And the whole time that there was the concept of the Trinity, did it mean Batman, Superman, Wonder Woman? Did it mean Justice League, JLA, Justice League Dark? Like what all the concepts of a Trinity, only to then realize, oh, forgot one. Earth 3, mm-hmm. You know, and that's where evil comes from. And then there's Pandora, a character I can't wait to talk about in our Act Like You Know feature and talk about her origin and her background. But having come from this great buildup that was the Trinity War, this had nothing at all to do with heroes. This story was all about the villains and particularly Lex Luthor. And I think that they handled it very well. Mm-hmm. You realize how dangerous all of these villains are. And given that this is the new 52, you don't necessarily know that. Mm-hmm. And so when you get towards like the latter half of the story, and maybe we should have started the show with a spoiler alert just so people know. But the hell with it. We already there now. You know, when you see them take apart the crime syndicate in the way that they do, you realize exactly how dangerous they are, but you're just seeing them for the first time. Mm-hmm. So any preconceived notion you had about Black Manta and Aquaman or Captain Cold and Flash, throw it out the window because these are not those same characters.
1: Mm-hmm. Yeah, I don't know. I wasn't as big a fan as you were of Forever Evil. The more that I've come back to think about it, I think I did enjoy it. But the length between the final issue and the second to final issue just kind of, I couldn't recall everything that had happened.
0: What happened there?
1: I'm not sure.
0: Was it all over Dick Grayson?
1: It could have been. I don't know. I know that I worked hard to not know what was going to happen in that last issue because I thought Nightwing was going to be dead.
0: He's leader of the Titans. Yeah. Hey, who, you know, I had to find out what was going to happen. I tried to hip you to it, mm-hmm. but you didn't want the spoiler.
1: That's right. But I mean, it was a good story. I did like that it was a focus on the villains. I really feel like I like Geoff Johns' earlier stuff. I feel like with his later stuff, it's been kind of hard to tie everything, pull it all together at the end. And I had a sense that it was a story, but I guess I didn't come away from it thinking, okay, this was a purely villain story, because heroes still played such a big part in it. I mean, it was interesting to note, to see Lex Luthor, and will these changes be permanent? You know, but probably not given his history. You know, is he actually going to be, you know, a good guy for how long? But I don't know. I was kind of disappointed in the end. I wanted to see a bigger change. I wanted to see someone die.
0: Well, I think the big thing was exactly what you alluded to earlier. Mm-hmm. We see the anti-monitor. Mm-hmm. So we now know that for whatever this new 52 Earth is that we're experiencing this whole forever evil on, that there's a greater evil that's already taken down Earth 3, because mm-hmm. that's how the crime syndicate ended up coming to our Earth. We know that Darkseid was the big bad for Earth 2, but it seems like Darkseid and the Anti-Monitor are on a collision course, mm-hmm. because I think the Anti-Monitor mentions Darkseid, which is really interesting, because in the original Crisis, that wasn't the case.
1: Yeah.
0: So that's a great spin, a good battle to have. Do you even get a Monitor again? One of the Crisis, I can't remember which one, but there were multiple monitors. Mm-hmm. They all kind of looked like the Monitor. But then you had there was a black monitor, and then there was an Asian monitor. There was a fat monitor and a real thin monitor, one with gray hair, one with no hair. Mm-hmm. And there were all these monitors. And so you get it. Okay, he's all powerful. He's made himself into all of these different counterparts so that he can help to save all these worlds. But now that might not be the battle that's mm-hmm. at the heart of Crisis. It could be Darkseid versus the Anti-Monitor. And, mm-hmm. and whose side are you on in that battle?
1: Mm-hmm.
0: So yeah, the New 52.
1: I hadn't considered that. That's interesting.
0: The New 52 has got some interesting stuff. Mm-hmm. I like it. Outside of the aesthetic and just the costume changes, the origins have been tweaked ever so mm-hmm. slightly. Everything put into a blender, or my favorite analogy, the martini mm-hmm. maker, had shook up and said, here, drink this.
1: Yeah, they did some interesting things with Batman too, and some of it I really liked. I think Scott Snyder's run on Batman has had some really good moments. The Court of Owls arc was fantastic. That issue where Batman was in the maze fighting Talon, and you turn the page and you know, it was like you were in the maze because it made you turn the book around. And it was, I mean, that was just one of the most cool moments I've ever had in comics. I couldn't figure out what had happened when I turned that page and I flipped the comic around. But then he followed it up with Death in the Family in Zero Hour, and or Death of the Family, not in the Family. That was a long time ago. And I haven't been too happy with those. The whole Zero Hour thing really, and didn't quite understand. I mean, you know, you've got the Riddler taking over Gotham somehow. And, you know, I think in one of the issues, it says like it's only been something like 3 months or something. Batman was in a coma, but yet Gotham looks like something out of The Walking Dead. And, you know, how did all that happen? How, you know, with the plant overgrowth, you know, the degeneration of the buildings, the police force, you know, I guess he didn't do a very good job, I don't think, of describing it. And I know I took it as a remake of Frank Miller's Year One, you know, the great graphic novel that Frank Miller wrote that talked about the origin.
0: Classic. Yeah, classic.
1: And I thought this was supposed to be Scott Snyder's take on that. Mm-hmm. And I haven't been impressed. But then, you know, he rolled out Batman Eternal, which has been a fantastic story so far.
0: And I haven't been up on that, although I will say I have to throw it to Death of the Family, that I believe was our introduction to Joker.
1: Yeah.
0: In New 52.
1: In the New 52, yeah.
0: And I thought they handled that well. It was, you know, again, it's one of those where you had to read multiple titles. Mm-hmm. They rope you into it. You're going to make the investment if you're really into it. And I don't think they disappointed.
1: But, I mean, it was cool. But what was the Death of the Family? What did the Joker whisper in Batman's ear, you know, at the end of the arc? You know, you never find out. The Death of the Family, I mean,
0: he probably said something about Catwoman's Pussycat.
1: Yeah, but they made it out to be like such a big deal, you know, that was going to happen at the end, and nothing really happened. Like, okay, they distrusted Batman. Well, they always distrusted Batman. I mean, you know, nobody died. I mean, it just seemed like they. I was thinking like another Jason Todd, you know, death in the family, where, you know, Robin when died, and it just kind of ended. Joker may or may not be dead. You know, Dick Grayson may or may not be angry at Batman. You know, Tim Drake is obviously upset at Batman for reasons unknown, and he's going to do his Red Robin thing. But I was just, I don't know, I was really, really disappointed with the end. I thought the story arc leading up to it was really interesting, and it was an interesting take on the Joker. But I don't know, I guess you can see from a lot of the stuff, I'm not always satisfied with the endings of story arcs. Of
0: but maybe that was a perfect way to set the stage. We're going to have to talk about that a little bit more. You are listening to Ink, where the pen is mightier than the sword. I am D, joined by Kevin, and we are giving you comic book shop talk. We are inside of our fireside feature. Now, it's interesting that you mention all three former Robins. Mm-hmm. Or were they all former Robins? We know that Dick Grayson, in previous continuity, had been Robin. Do we get any kind of a confirmation that that is the case and that all of them had been Robin? Because if it's the first 5 years that Batman has been around...
1: Well, see, and that's another thing with the New 52 is the kind of continuity issues that don't make a whole lot of sense if it has only been 5 years.
0: Hmm.
1: But I don't know, maybe he was just Nightwing, but I seem to recall, maybe I just assumed that he was also Robin before, because, I mean, they get Jason Todd in there, but if I'm not mistaken, was somehow pulled out of another universe during the 52 weekly series, and then they kind of just kept him. So he wasn't the Jason Todd who died...
0: So Joker didn't kill Jason.
1: Not the current Jason Todd. I don't believe so. I think he came from a different continuity. Or maybe he came... No, you know, maybe he came back from the dead. Maybe that was a Blackest Night thing. I can't remember.
0: It goes to my point.
1: Yeah.
0: That maybe this was the story that if we'd collected it all,
1: right,
0: we would understand a little bit more about the Bat Universe and particularly all the Robins, because mm-hmm. it's been 5 years. He's not... the best that he's going to be himself as the right. Batman. So what does that say about all of the different sidekicks?
1: Yeah.
0: And we didn't even mention, did you mention Damian?
1: No, Damian Wayne has probably been one of my favorite Bat characters of the last several years. I mean, I know he came out before the New 52, but and it was actually, I think he was independent of, because Batman Incorporated was the only title that he was in once the New 52 started. So he wasn't really incorporated into that continuity. Well, yeah, I guess he was, because Batman and Robin, that comic book, Batman's trying to find, searching for his body. But that was a little confusing, but I really liked his character. I didn't at first when they brought him out, and especially when he was working with Dick Grayson, I thought he was, you know, he was a hothead. That's how he's supposed to be, you know, Grant Morrison's take.
0: He was a jerk.
1: Yeah, but he kind of grew on me, and I really liked him, and I was very sad that Morrison killed him off. I guess he had every right to, seeing how he created him, you know, in Batman Incorporated.
0: But we're talking comics, and we know that his grandfather is, how do you even say this man's name? Mm-hmm. I've always said Ra's al Ghul.
1: Mm-hmm.
0: I liked Ra's al Ghul.
1: Yeah.
0: And then in the movies, they changed it in like the last movie, it became Ra's.
1: Oh, yeah.
0: So
1: I think I said Ra's or Ra's. It's
0: like
1: funny.
0: Ra's.
1: I envision names in my head and I can hear the way that I say them in my head, but then when I go to say them out loud, I guess it just doesn't sound
0: you expect
1: same.
0: It to be something robust,
1: right.
0: Like Ra's al Ghul.
1: Yeah.
0: He'll get you. Not Ra's.
1: Right.
0: That's weak, you know. But right. Knowing that there are the Lazarus pits, you can't help but think that there's a chance that we will see Damian again.
1: Well, we could also see him as another clone. I mean, I think it was in Batman and Robin, you know, they showed that Talia had cloned him multiple times, and that's why she was essentially okay with killing him. So maybe he'll be brought back as a clone. I don't know. They did the quick Damian Wayne storyline, which was interesting. I think that was Andy Kubert who did that. And that was okay. But the Grant Morrison Damian Wayne was fantastic. And I was very upset, because I like to not have spoilers in comics, and I did not see that coming. I showed up at the comic book store and I saw the cover, and I started
0: it was a surprise.
1: It. Yeah, I took it next door, and I think I was eating some Thai at the MJ Ready, and then I was like, what? I went back in the comic store. I was like, that happened?
0: And it was such a big deal for mm-hmm. like every comic shop. I could not find that one issue, and mm-hmm. I hadn't read any of the other issues, so it's like, clearly, I just want to, I'm Johnny come lately. I just want to see what happens here. And I could not get my hand on an issue.
1: Mm-hmm. Yeah,
0: so Batman Incorporated was really popular.
1: It was popular also, but I don't know that, it seemed like whenever I would go in to pick up Batman Incorporated, there would only be like 4 or 5 issues on the shelf. So I don't know that it was heavily ordered. And it seemed to me like they really kept that a secret. I mean, because maybe I was just oblivious, but I knew nothing about it, you know, up until the moment I walked in. And if I remember correctly, I think I got the last copy that was on the shelf.
0: Wow.
1: And they probably ordered more, but I remember asking, the guy at the comic book store telling me, like, basically they were sold out across, you know, all the stores. That's so maybe that'll be the one comic that'll actually be worth something in the next 20 years. The
0: and
1: one
0: you
1: the
0: can't find run. It.
1: Right, yeah.
0: I mean, that kept me up at night.
1: Yeah. I can't tell you how many X-Men titles from the 90s, the relaunch, the number one of the Jim Lee covers I had, because they were going to be worth so much money. And like then, 10 copies of each, and then now they're worth nothing. Can't even find anybody to take them off your hands.
0: We're going to take a quick break right here. You are listening to Ink, where the pen is mightier than the sword on ETIN.

0: And welcome back to Ink, where the pen is mightier than the sword. I am D, joined by Kevin, and we are giving you comic book shop talk. Right now, our feature is Control Freak, and here's where we talk about comics and video games, past and present. That musical interlude, of course, was the theme from Batman, and the information just went away that I had told me who the hell did it. It was
1: I have no idea.
0: It was Neil somebody.
1: Well, thank you. Thank you for
0: that. Was a good interlude.
1: Composing that excellent theme song.
0: Okay. On the issue of staying with Batman, I think one of the biggest surprises I got with the current wave of video game consoles with this current generation, the Batman series of games through Arkham, Arkham Asylum, Arkham City, Arkham Origins, I've been hearing, is not really a part of that whole world. But then we have Arkham Knight that's coming up. And I think that had to be like one of the most satisfying Batman games. I've played a lot of Batman games. I don't know about you, but the same way that I've got the passion for the comic books, I love to be able to control the characters themselves. So Super Nintendo, I had War of the Gems, and I got to be Wolverine, Spider-Man, Hulk, and that kind of thing. But on the current generation of consoles, the atmosphere, the sneaking around that you do, the way that they always, in the end, it's really hard to pull it all off, but ultimately you're treated to a CMV that gives you Batman being a hero. And you made it possible. If you didn't do the right kind of detective work or button combos in the fight, you don't get these scenes, and they've been awesome. Mm. You're missing out, man.
1: Yeah, I never have been a big video game guy. I mean, I played some, I guess, regular Nintendo, dating myself again, when I was growing up, and I seem to remember a few Batman games from them. But I was always outside. I grew up in a very small town in the middle of nowhere, so the people that I was friends with, we just never really played
0: video games. Nobody had video games?
1: Well, I mean, we did. I had the Super Nintendo. I played, like, the Zelda games and stuff. But, I mean, I don't think I never beat Mario Brothers. I don't think I ever actually beat a Zelda game. I think I came close. I can't really, honestly, I think I beat Final Fantasy III on my DS, that I had when I was traveling for work that I used to play.
0: Now, honestly, Final Fantasy is heavy duty. Yeah, that's a role-playing game.
1: Yeah, it was a remake of the one for the regular Nintendo. And okay. I always enjoyed Final Fantasy, but I never had the attention span, I guess, to devote that much time to beating games. And the comic book games I always thought were cool. I'm trying to think.
0: Well, you missed some really bad Batman games.
1: Yeah.
0: I think the worst one, it was based on the Batman and Robin film, and it completely sucked. It blew. I mean, everything about it, the level of difficulty.
1: Wait, but the Batman and Robin film with Chris O'Donnell and George Clooney?
0: Yeah.
1: Oh, okay, so then the game fit right in with the movie, right?
0: Yeah, it kept all of that suckiness alive. Yeah.
1: Terribleness.
0: But now, and I think I went into Arkham with that mentality. Mm-hmm. Like, this is going to be just like that. They never get Batman right. And boy, did they ever. And there are points. Arkham Asylum was great. It really enjoyed it. But then you get to Arkham City, and it's so much bigger. And there are so many cameos and Easter eggs that are in it. I mean, it was awesome at various points. Robin appears. You end up seeing Nightwing at various points. And he's got all of his allies, and they're there ready to help him. Of course, Oracle is talking to him. She's still Oracle in the Arkham video game world, although now Barbara Gordon is back to being Batgirl in the new 52.
1: Right.
0: But it's great that you get the cameo with all of his allies. They're ready to help him, and Batman's like, no, I got this. Mm-hmm. Thank you, but you can leave now.
1: Yeah.
0: And I think the moment of Arkham City that had me the biggest fanboy I could possibly be. Actually, there were two. The first moment that made me giddy was the realization that I'm fighting Solomon Grundy. I didn't
1: Born on
0: expect
1: a Monday.
0: Yeah, you know, you're in the Penguin's Lair, and as you're going to the Penguin's Lair, you see the signs of all these different creatures that he's captured in his lair. It's like his lair is a little weird circus almost. And then one of them is Solomon Grundy, and it's like, no way. And then lo and behold, you end up fighting Solomon Grundy. So that was the first moment. That was awesome. The second moment that really did it for me as a comic fanboy, to be able to play this video game and have this happen, was tracking down Joker, tracking him to his lair. And Joker has all these little tricks and roller coaster cars that, you know, chase sequences and everything. And then I finally catch up with him, and it's a surprise. It's not even the Joker. It's Clayface.
1: Oh.
0: And then you have this showdown with Clayface while the Joker is watching. And it's just totally awesome. It's a great game. And I haven't played Origins, but I know that Origins will give you the chance to fight Deathstroke and some of his other villains that they've now added to his backstory, because Deathstroke actually he had nothing at all to do with Batman or even Green Arrow. Like he's a part of the series Arrow. Deathstroke was, and I've got to say this, yes, a Titans villain. So it's kind of cool that they keep him around and they're using him the way that he is. But the next Batman game is going to be Arkham Knight. And that's going to be the close of the series. And it's like, as quickly as I had a prejudgment about the game, thinking Batman and Robin, this is going to suck, and it's going to be on a PlayStation 3 and suck on that, this is going to be terrible, they actually got the job done. And I'm about ready to complete a trilogy of Batman games. Like, never saw that coming. And that is Control Freak. On Ink, where the pen is mightier than the sword, we're now going to turn things over to Touchscreen and talk about comic properties on TV or in film. Film being the operative term for this premiere broadcast. Mm-hmm. Take it away, Kevin.
1: Well, I think we were going to talk about why Marvel is capable of producing a corpus of excellent movies based on its characters, and DC is not. Is it related to control, where Marvel has a centralized control of all of its properties and DC does not? I'm not really sure.
0: Well, you know, I think you need to be careful what you call a good film. Is it the special effects? Is it the makeup that can make Mystique look like it's really Mystique?
1: Literally, I'm just talking
0: look
1: bare
0: like
1: bones
0: Nightcrawler.
1: Here.
0: I mean, are we seeing good stories of these comics? We know the continuity, and they always change it. Remember Daredevil? Mm-hmm. And we had a African-American Kingpin. Mm-hmm. You know, to me, that's like having Tom Cruise be Kunta Kinte in Roots. You know, some things you just leave it alone. There was nothing wrong with the way it's supposed to be. So I don't know. I think Marvel has put out more movies, but I don't know that they've always reached the caliber of some of the excellence, like the Dark Knight trilogy.
1: Yeah, but I mean, the Dark Knight trilogy, to my mind, was really the first series of good movies that DC put out. I mean, Daredevil, Fantastic Four, I mean, those weren't the best movies, but they were at least entertaining. I could watch them. Green Lantern was awful. Most of the Batman, all the Batman Joel Schumacher movies were terrible. The Superman original reboot was terrible. The most recent one, Man of Steel or whatever, was okay. That was all right.
0: Man of Steel was good. Mm-hmm. I enjoyed it.
1: But I mean, I don't know. Maybe the characters don't lend themselves as well to movies, or I mean, I don't know. It just seems like the storylines are always terrible. You know, they're convoluted. The acting is always bad. It's just, it doesn't maintain my interest. Like, you know, it's not a rollicking, fun, good time like Avengers or Iron Man or Thor, you know. And those movies have their issues too, but I can watch them and be entertained. You know, with a lot of the DC movies that have come out, I I'm not entertained. And I think a lot of times they're leaving a lot of their best characters on the shelf. A Wonder Woman movie would be fantastic. A Flash movie.
0: You just want to see her in that bathing suit, don't you?
1: No, I just think she's a character that lends herself well to the big screen, and they don't really develop it. I mean, there's this focus on, you know, Batman, Superman, and they just keep hitting that hammer, you know, that nail over and over and over again. And with Marvel, I mean, there's a much wider breadth of characters that are incorporated into their movies. I mean, especially with the Avengers, you had Hawkeye, you have Black Widow, you know, and I mean, they could be in standalone movies. You have the Captain America movies, which both of them have been fantastic. I mean, when I heard Chris Evans was going to be Captain America, I thought, oh my God, no way. Mm-hmm. And then I saw the first movie and he was fantastic. And he was
0: He's local too. Yeah. So props to the homeboy.
1: Really? He's from Boston?
0: Sudbury.
1: Oh, okay. I didn't know that. Interesting. Yep. But I mean, you know, it's just when I have faith when Marvel says they're putting out a movie. When DC's coming out with a movie, I just kind of hold my breath and then jump in and hope that it's not that terrible.
0: See, that's too bad. I hate to hear that because I like what they've done with the New 52. I think that they've taken a lot of gambles, you know, like what we talked about with Earth 2. And every issue, it's another battle. And what doesn't seem to be, it's like a never-ending war. You would think that you would get tired of it, but you don't, because the next issue, you find out something different. And we recently found out, you know, that we may have a new Superboy. But when it comes to the movies, you know what? In all honesty, I think they take the time to do it right for certain characters, and they're going to continue doing more of that. There was a roadmap that I've heard is rumored that the Batman versus Superman isn't actually the sequel to Man of Steel. Mm-hmm. That's like an in-between movie to introduce characters who will ultimately be in the Justice League. Mm-hmm. The sequel to Man of Steel will follow Batman Superman. Mm-hmm. And then following the sequel to Man of Steel, we get Justice League.
1: Yeah.
0: In between, I read something about Shazam. And there's another character. I think that they just want to be careful, and they want to make sure that if they're going to do it, they want to do it right. They're going to do it right with the Holy Trinity. Mm-hmm. And so you end up with more Batman and Superman than anything. And Batman is the most recognizable. Hell, he's celebrating the 75th birthday. Mm-hmm. So
1: yeah, but I guess I'm just, you know, thinking more in the last like 20 years. And the thing is, it's, you know, character development, I think, is a lot of it too. The Batman, you know, the Dark Knight Rises, yada yada. The character
0: Academy
1: development
0: Award
1: was,
0: winner,
1: was good.
0: Heath Ledger.
1: You know, I mean, the character development was awesome. They had excellent actors portraying, and they had a good story. And a lot of their other movies, they don't necessarily do that. And it seems like they rely more on special effects, like in Green Lantern, and big names, you know, Ryan, what's his name, who played Hal Jordan.
0: I know who you're talking about.
1: I can't remember his name. Coming up. But I mean, and that
0: we
1: was,
0: really,
1: you know,
0: enjoyed that film,
1: yeah,
0: didn't we?
1: why can't you rely on building characters instead of special effects? And why throw Sinestro and Parallax and all these different things in there? Why not just have a movie about, you know, Hal Jordan's relationship with Carol Ferris and, you know, what that means to be a hero?
0: Some of those effects were cool, though, in that movie, man. It's just that the plot was, to me, see-through, mm-hmm. Considering how deep it can be with Green Lantern and the core. They went for a more comical approach, mm-hmm. almost. And
1: but that's what Marvel does so well, is they, you know, it's a comical approach. They have fun with the characters. The movies are fun. You know, it's not...
0: I never thought of X-Men as fun. When you start off and you're showing me scenes from the Holocaust, that's not fun.
1: Yeah, no, the first maybe X-Men, that part wasn't fun. But I mean, you know, when the Avengers is fun, Iron Man's fun, Thor's fun. You know, even the most recent, you know, X-Men, the X-Men has a serious, you know, message about what it's like, you know, to be ostracized. But they were also interesting character-driven movies. They weren't fun, but they told a story. You know, I mean, Green Lantern wasn't fun, nor did it tell a story. The Batman movies before the, you know, Dark Knight trilogy, you
0: the
1: know,
0: Nolan reboot.
1: Yeah, they weren't telling a story, and they weren't fun. I mean, I don't know. It's whenever you make blanket statements, you know, you're always opening yourself up to criticism. So I wouldn't say that Marvel is always better than DC, or DC is always better than Marvel in that sense. It's just the movies recently that I have enjoyed more have been related to Marvel characters.
0: and you are listening to Ink, where the pen is mightier than the sword. I am D, joined by Kevin. We are giving you comic book shop talk in the form of Touchscreen, our feature where we talk about comedy properties on TV or in film. You know, you're not the only one who enjoyed those movies. The box office also enjoyed those movies, because I think that the highest grossing film, probably like damn near of all time now, is Avengers. Mm-hmm. So clearly you're not alone in having enjoyed that. I think what we have to accept is that where Marvel has a nice control over the box office and with the silver screen, I think that DC has more control over the small screen. Mm-hmm. And you get more of the animated movies like the Justice League War that they released. It was direct to video. It was awesome. I thought that it did a pretty good job retelling the origin of the mm-hmm. Justice League that we saw in New 52. And then they have the series, like you mentioned, Titans and Titans Go. And there's Arrow, which I can't wait until we get the chance to talk about that. Arrow is a phenomenal series mm-hmm. that, knowing DC the way that I do, I just still didn't really have it in me when I heard, oh, Arrow, yeah I'll watch that, sure. Mm-hmm. I watched a couple of episodes, and okay, I have to admit, Laurel Lance does have something to do with it. The actress that plays Laurel Lance, she brings a lot to the character, mm-hmm. I'll say. And that's, you've got the Flash coming out of that show. Mm-hmm. There was another spinoff that was rumored to have been happening as a result of what they're doing with Arrow. Before Arrow as a sensation, you had Smallville. Mm-hmm. You also had Lois and Clark going back a long ways. And I think that it's always been that way, that DC can do a great job for something. Maybe that's what it is, weekly. Something that's more closer to comic book and being serial in nature.
1: Sure.
0: And they do better at that, where Marvel likes to show these fantastic things. Because what's the new movie? The Guardians of the Galaxy.
1: Yeah.
0: I don't even know these characters, and mm-hmm. I feel the need, because everything I've seen looks kind of hot. I want to check that out.
1: And the Marvel space stuff is great, and the Guardians of the Galaxy, you know, as a title, has been awesome in the past, and the characters individually have been awesome in the past, and I think it looks great, and we'll see. Chris Pratt, I think, was an inspired choice for Star-Lord, so we'll have to see. But, you know, I like a lot of the Marvel space stuff, and so, you know, that's why I'm kind of looking forward to it. Maybe it's because, you know, for a long time I was much more of a fanboy for DC than I was for Marvel, so it bothers me a little bit more when DC, in my mind, doesn't pull it off, and I'm willing to give Marvel a little bit more leeway. But, you know, who knows?
0: Well, thank you for joining us with Touchscreen, and thank you for joining us for the premiere broadcast of Ink, where the pen is mightier than the sword. I am D, joined by Kevin. Tune in to hear us probably every Thursday. We'll try and bring this to you if we can, but we wanted to get one show in the can so that we could see if we can do this, and I think we've definitely proven that we can. Thank you for listening to Ink on ETIN.

0: Welcome to the LaFay Show, a place where faith comes alive. Are you ready to join in the discussion? All right, here's LaTanya and Felicia.
1: All right.
2: All right.
1: Wow.
2: All right, here we are.
1: Here we go. So we got to say, first of all, thank you guys so much for your patience.
2: Yes, yes,
1: and
2: yes.
1: For your just support. But yeah, we are live right now.
2: Yes, we are. We are live.
1: And
2: on MLK Day.
1: Yeah, let me just give some applause on that.
2: I like that.
1: Yay, we made it.
2: So people didn't know we had that many people in the studio with us.
1: Right in the studio. So now you know. And knowing is half the battle.
2: Yes, it is. We're having a party here on MLK Day, the debut of the LaFay Show.
1: Yes, and we are so glad that you all took some time out of your schedules just to join us on this beautiful, magnificent Monday.
2: I know you all have been just waiting by the computer, by your phones,
1: yeah,
2: by
1: the anticipation
2: everything.
1: Has been
2: for
1: building.
2: 50 minutes you've been waiting. And so we thank you for waiting, for praying,
1: yes,
2: for just holding on, and yes.
1: But that's how it is in live radio. So, you know, think about it. If we was on live television, oh my goodness, live radio is like stuff happens like this. So yes, we are in living color Monday. This day, MLK Day.
2: That's right.
1: Like a little bit before 8 o'clock p.m.
2: Yes, yes.
1: And you know what? We're excited about it.
2: I'm excited too,
1: I'm so excited because I love this. Like, I'm just like, oh man, at first, you know, you was like, Fee, don't get upset. It's going to be okay. You know, if you all know me, you know this is my love. But you know what? I feel even more amped.
2: Yeah.
1: I feel even more amped because that's, you know, there's technical things that happen, you know, on live radio.
2: That's right. But, you know, it's a lesson of life, right?
1: Yeah.
2: Even when there are obstacles, you persevere in the obstacles and you believe.
1: All right. Come on
2: and
1: now.
2: And then you will achieve.
1: Oh, great. We know she is definitely a preacher. if you believe, you will
2: achieve.
1: All right. Come on. So, yes, we are the LaFay Show here on ETIN.
2: That's right. That's right.
1: That's Emerson's Talk and Information Network. And mm-hmm. We're so glad that you are here with us.
2: Yes, yes. And, you know, we forgot to tell them. I know the announcer said the names, Felicia Lovejoy, but that's you. And my name is LaTanya Vanessa. And we're just really excited. And actually, that's how we came up with the name, The LaFay Show.
1: Oh, yeah. Tell us about that.
2: You know,
1: that
2: one of the reasons, you know, LaFay, the first two letters of both of our names. And, you know, LaTanya, L-A, and Felicia, F-E. And then, upon research, found out that it actually meant in Spanish, the faith. Isn't that something?
1: Wow.
2: Wow. So that's like a testament to who we are and what we're about and just what we feel like the message that is sort of entrusted to us and sharing that

0: what's basic, but I didn't know. And then when I did the Google search and it came up, Lefay, then I started, you know, listening to how you actually pronounce it in Spanish, and your pronunciation was correct, Felicia.
1: Ah.
0: You know, but the guy I heard say it, he sounded more romantic when he said Lefay.
1: I know. I love his voice because it was so Lefay. Uh-oh. You heard that little Lefay.
0: Yeah. Yeah. It was.
1: I know. But it was more quicker, right? Like, because it was like Lefay.
0: Yes.
1: Lefay.
0: Yes.
1: So you
0: yes.
1: can understand.
0: Yes. So you can understand it. It, you know, wasn't kind of long and drawn out like that.
1: Oh, my goodness.
0: But all that to say, we are here.
1: We are
0: that
1: here.
0: That is our name, and it's a great, great day.
1: It is a great, great day. It's a new dawn. It's a, a new day, and I'm feeling good.
0: You know, sis, you know, the other thing I'm really excited about us taking on Mondays is that, you know, Mondays are usually the days of the week where people are sort of down and out. They're, you know, we're going to, you know, once we, on our regular time, we'll be at 7 o'clock,
1: yep.
0: right?
1: Yep.
0: Weekly.
1: Mm-hmm.
0: And people come home, you know, while they're eating supper or after they've had supper and kind of winding down, and they can, you know, get online and be electrified by the Lefay Show.
1: All right. I like that.
0: But, you know, the Mondays are like those days where people are kind of like, oh.
1: Yeah. Except this Monday, because most people had, you know, most people have Monday off this Monday
0: yes.
1: because it's a national holiday now.
0: It's supposed to be a day on, not a day off.
1: That's right. So that's why we're on. Say that again.
0: It's a day on, not a day off.
1: Yeah, that's why we decided to come on live on MLK Day, because if we were not on the radio station, guess what we'll be? We'll be like somewhere doing some service.
0: Exactly.
1: Serving our community. And I know you guys did the same thing earlier today, right? You took the kids out, you went to go see the movie Selma, and then after that you did some service somewhere in your community.
0: Wow.
1: I hope so. I hope so. I hope so. So let's jump right on in.
0: I mean, you know, it's so appropriate, sis, that you talked about, you know, Selma and, you know, I guess we can talk about that a little later on, you know, just kind of, you know, our own personal review of Selma when we get later on in the show. But
1: okay.
0: But I'm excited about the theme. We decided in celebration of Dr. King to kind of talk about reconciliation in the beloved community.
1: Mm-hmm. And I love how she says the beloved. I say the beloved community. But that's okay. It's still the same thing.
0: Yeah. Yes, it is the same thing.
1: Yes. Let's talk about, let's do some talk about that. Let's talk about the beloved community.
0: Well, I mean, you know, what's important for us to know is that the beloved community that Dr. King talked about
1: mm-hmm.
0: is not about some utopian sort of construct. Right?
1: Okay.
0: It's really, he was really talking about justice
1: mm-hmm.
0: and looking at the world from his perspective at that time, Jim Crow laws and, you know, if you were talking to like a younger person and you explained to them at one point there was a part of the country that basically had separate drinking fountains for blacks and whites and separate schools for blacks and whites and just this whole like separate but equal that was actually not true. But that whole concept, because of people being afraid of
1: right.
0: being contaminated by being around a black person. You know, you don't want to get in the pool with a black person. You don't want to, because something, definitely their skin will come off and jump on you or something like that. At any rate,
1: wow.
0: Think about that framework, that society that Dr. King was in, and when he spoke about the whole concept of the beloved community.
1: Yeah.
0: You know, so I think having a discussion around that, talking about, you know, in our society, it's we've come a long way from, you know, the work of the civil rights movement. I mean, think about it. Would we be here today in the place that we're in if the civil rights movement didn't happen?
1: Right.
0: You know, would we be here?

0: We would be here, but it would be some hot mess.
1: Well, I'm talking about physically in this space, you know.
0: Oh, no.
1: Right.
0: We wouldn't be. So it's so powerful. So I know a lot of people say, oh, why are we still talking about this? It's like, because we don't want history to repeat itself. We
1: exactly.
0: need to educate our children and people who older folk, I just want to call y'all out, who tend to forget and say, let's not talk about these things anymore like it never happened. But we will continue to talk about this until everyone is educated. And enlightened,
1: right?
0: And so we won't repeat, because we don't want to.
1: Exactly.
0: We don't want to go through the same thing again. And I know, and you know, people are destroyed because of a lack of knowledge, right?
1: Exactly.
0: So what you don't understand, you what tend to
1: repeat,
0: right? So we don't want that to happen,
1: right? You know, there are people, you know, that was powerful about the movie Selma. You know, it was a reminder for me,
0: mm-hmm.
1: and hopefully. To others as well, of the sacrifice that people paid with their lives, with their physical beings, with their body, to give me the right to be where I am today,
0: mm-hmm.
1: to go to school, to have a great paying job, as a Black woman in America,
0: mm.
1: the rights that I have is because of the price that they paid for
0: right.
1: me, for us,
0: mm-hmm.
1: To be here. And it wasn't just beneficial for me as a Black woman.
0: Right.
1: It was beneficial for the human race.
0: The human race. That's good. I'm glad you said that, because it's not about, even though we are celebrating Dr. King on this day, it wasn't about him.
1: Right.
0: Right. Because he couldn't even move forward without the people.
1: Exactly.
0: You know, and that's why he was moved with compassion, because he was like, I don't want people to be treated, even my own children, to be
1: right.
0: treated any differently because of the color of their skin.
1: Right.
0: You know. But he said he wanted them to be judged by the what content of their character.
1: Mm-hmm.
0: You know, so that is so powerful. So now here we are. Today, understanding that we are standing on the shoulders of others who helped pave the way, not help, who paved the way
1: with blood,
0: yes, yeah, some death,
1: sweat and tears and death.
0: Oh my goodness, both Black and white. See,
1: yes.
0: A lot of people don't know that, because we tend to just say, oh, it's a Black issue. No, it's a human race issue.
1: Yes, it is.
0: You know, we are all people of God. So,
1: yes.
0: Yeah, man. Yeah, if you're just tuning in, you are in tune to the LaFay Show here
1: mm-hmm.
0: on ETIN on this magnificent Monday. I am Felicia Lovejoy.
1: And I'm LaTanya Vanessa. And I'm just excited to be here. It's a great day. It's a great day.
0: It really is. It's such a great day. And we're so, so excited about this day
1: mm-hmm.
0: Because it is a day that we're excited about. Two things we're excited. We're excited because this is our debut.
1: That's right.
0: And our first time here on this great station. And also, it's MLK Day.
1: That's right.
0: You know, so two big woohoos.
1: Woohoo. Exactly.
0: You know,
1: exactly.
0: So we're amped. We're fired up and we are ready to go.
1: Yes, we are.
0: Right?
1: Yes, we are.
0: Yeah.
1: You know, I think that... I you know what I'm looking forward to is, you know, all the guests that we're going to have on the show.
0: Oh yes, and, talk about that.
1: And we're, you know, talking about, you know, really talking about current events and
0: mm-hmm.
1: and life and, you know, spirituality and
0: yes.
1: and a lot of different things and you know, that's relevant to this time, that's going to inspire people. I'm excited to be alive right now. We are living in this time in history that's like no other time, you know.
0: Mm-hmm.
1: There are some people who don't believe that, but we are. It's an opportunity
0: right.
1: to...
0: Like no other time.
1: Like no other time.
0: I like that.
1: Because there's so much apathy
0: mm-hmm.
1: and hopelessness.
0: Yes.
1: And
0: yep.
1: for, you know, people, you know, I like the quote that, you know, Oprah Winfrey gave about the protesters, about people awakening or waking up.
0: Yes.
1: And I think that something happens when a person wakes up when they kind of open their eyes and realize, wait a minute.
0: Yeah.
1: Wait a minute. Something about this isn't right.
0: Something's not right about this.
1: Right. So we got to do something about it.
0: We got to do something. And we can't sit down.
1: Exactly.
0: We can't sit down no more. So stand up.
1: That's right. That's right.
0: And you have a voice, so no one should be able to shut you up.
1: That's right. That's right.
0: All right. Use your rights as a citizen of these great United States of America and period. You should just
1: say
0: something.
1: That's right.
0: We can't continue to be silent. There's a time to speak out and scream out.
1: Right.
0: And say, look, I'm over here. You see me.
1: That's right.
0: You know,
1: I was, you know what reminds me of this whole thing you're talking
0: What's
1: about speaking
0: that?
1: Out?
0: What's
1: Remember
0: that
1: time we were on the T together on the, one of the buses? I'm not going to say which one because then, you know, I don't want to, you know, start no mess. But we're on the bus together and it was hot. It was in the summer, so it was really hot.
0: Yeah.
1: And the bus driver wouldn't turn on the air conditioner, and everyone is sweating and sweat's pouring off. And no one would ask, can you turn the air conditioner on?
0: No one.
1: But they did not know Felicia Lovejoy was on the bus. Because Felicia Lovejoy went to the bus driver and asked, can you please turn on the air conditioner?
0: And you heard this like sigh of relief, like,
1: yes.
0: Oh, shoot. I'm like, why you are a paying customer.
1: Right.
0: Okay. You don't even know your rights. Why won't you say, look, it's hot as I don't know what.
1: But you know what? Even though that's like on a small scale, but I think that's what. You know, most of us, most people, you know, just want to be comfortable with what they have, their toys, you know, all their new electronical toys and their large screen televisions and having their social activities and all those things. But, you know, the truth is that, you know, you lose those things,
0: mm-hmm.
1: the things that's important, you know, that's important in life to fight for.
0: Yeah.
1: To stand for, to have a voice for, you know, it's not found by like the things that you have. It's not in the materialistic to be able to say that you can afford these particular items,
0: mm-hmm.
1: you know, because you have them, you know, those are the things in life that matters at the end, you know, being able to stand and have a voice
0: mm-hmm.
1: to speak up to the point that it could potentially cost your life.
0: Wow.
1: On behalf of someone else. And that is what they did for us. They did it.
0: Yeah. And that was Dr. King's, you know, continuing that, Dr. King's, his vision. It was part of his dream.
1: Right.
0: The beloved community.
1: Mm-hmm.
0: Because he was, it's just like, kind of like, we are all created equal. Like, we are all created equal. We are, a community of love,
1: mm-hmm.
0: you know? And so that's what moved this guy. Like, I don't mean this guy like in a disrespectful way, but I'm just saying like, he really saw a need to bring people together, and he's decided to do it through love and nonviolence.
1: Yes.
0: The principles of the Bible, you mm-hmm. know, and how Jesus walked, you know, also Jesus Christ, and no, Jesus Christ is not his last name. And also Gandhi, you know, mm-hmm. he was looking and studying these particular people in history.
1: Mm-hmm.
0: And he followed suit in his time.
1: Yes.
0: That is powerful.
1: Right.
0: You know, powerful because it was very difficult. Because if you see somebody get punched in the face, or you get punched in the face or stabbed in the heart with some sharp object, and then you get back up again and keep going,
1: mm-hmm.
0: you must be one, insane, or two, you really believe. Seriously, you really believe that love can change people.
1: Yes. Yes, yes. You know,
0: it's more powerful than hate.
1: Yes, it is. It is. You know, listening to you, I was thinking of that, you know, Dr. King and the team that was around him, because it mm-hmm. wasn't just him, but mm-hmm. the SCLC,
0: there was
1: Ralph Abernathy and all the mm-hmm. people that were, you know, the the team of people that were working together to make this happen that came and said, you know what, we have to do this. We want justice and we want it now.
0: Right.
1: You know, they identified how they could powerfully demonstrate Christ in that particular generation, which was powerful.
0: Mm-hmm.
1: They radically stood for the principles. You know, the Beatitudes wasn't just something that, you know, was a good read or a speech that was given on a mount, but that it was actually something that when Jesus said it, he actually wanted us to live by those things.
0: Wow.
1: It wasn't some like, idealistic kind of hype.
0: Mm-hmm.
1: It was really around, you know, or, you know, an optimistic hype. You
0: right.
1: know, it was really around, you know, yes, you can live. I want you to love your enemies.
0: Love. Yes.
1: You know.
0: Love somebody who spit on you.
1: Yes.
0: Spit in your face. Love somebody who punch you in the face.
1: Right.
0: Love.
1: Mm-hmm.
0: Wow.
1: Right. And to see the power of that, you know, it. You know, when you look at the films and from those times, and even from the movie Selma, and you see mm-hmm. what people endured, you realize when you look at the people who are kind of victims of the violence mm-hmm. and those who are perpetrators of violence, when you look at the perpetrators of the violence, you can see this that they're actually enslaved as well.
0: Yes.
1: By this burden, this heaviness
0: hate.
1: Of hate that's on them.
0: That's too hard to carry. Like if you hate, that is just the most, I mean, you are not free, you know, because hate, and you hate someone because of they're not like you.
1: Right.
0: That's so just petty.
1: Yes. Yes.
0: You
1: yes.
0: know, it's just the craziest thing, but yeah, they're holding this burden and they're not complete people.
1: Mm-hmm. No.
0: And Dr. King was actually able to see that.
1: Yes.
0: Because
1: yes.
0: there was poor people on both sides
1: exactly.
0: of the fence.
1: Exactly.
0: So, you know, he was just like, well, you know, we're all dealing with this issue.
1: Mm-hmm.
0: And that's what actually changed the game there.
1: Right.
0: Because of that lingo.
1: Right.
0: Understanding like we are, it's not about how we look, the color of our skin, but we have the same social issues that we're dealing with.
1: Exactly.
0: All of us.
1: Right.
0: And so how can we, where's the common ground? That
1: mm-hmm.
0: is the common ground.
1: Mm-hmm.
0: So let's come together and let's get some things changed, because if this is happening to a color of people who's because of their color, and then, but you're going through the same thing too. You just don't really understand it.
1: Right.
0: But yeah, so, you know, yeah, I my heart just goes out so much, because I'm just so happy and full of joy for those who just made a way for us
1: right.
0: To vote, to sit on the buses, and to eat
1: right.
0: in certain places everywhere.
1: Mm-hmm. Mm-hmm.
0: So we just want to you know, just salute them.
1: Yeah.
0: Even in this hour. So look, you're listening to the LaFaye Show here on ETIN.
1: That's right.
0: And we want you all to stay right there, but we want to play this song, because this song is thebomb.com.
1: Mm. Oh.
0: And we just love this song. So we hope you all enjoy it.
1: Is it the song that I think it is?
0: I don't know. Let me hear.
1: Okay, let's see. And then.
0: But we'll be back right after this.

0: Ready to join in the discussion? Keep it right here.
1: All right. Yes, we are back, and I hope you are ready. Hey.
2: Woohoo. Yes.
1: That song was like awesome, right?
2: That song is like that. Song is amazing.
1: Oh my goodness. Yes. This is the LaFay Show.
2: That's right. That's right. With LaTanya Vanessa.
1: Yep. And Felicia Lovejoy. And we are here in living color, y'all. Live.
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1: On this magnificent Monday MLK Day.
2: That's right. You know, the other thing we're gonna end up doing on the show, we're gonna have guests, and then we're gonna also have, you know, the ability for people to call in and to interact with us and have live chats and ask questions.
1: Yes.
2: And all of that. So we're just really excited about it.
1: Mm-hmm.
2: We're really, really excited.
1: Yes. And again, thank you all so much for your patience and love. And while we, you know, worked out the little kinks, we're back here pressing some ones and twos. Everything is good.
2: Mm-hmm.
1: And we're excited about it. Yes, yes. ETIN, Emerson's
2: Woo-hoo.
1: Talk and Information Network, and we're so excited to be here.
2: Yes, yes, we are. Yes, we are. It's a beautiful, beautiful Monday.
1: It is. It really is. And so we are continuing this discussion on MLK Day, piggybacking off of Dr. Martin Luther King Jr.,
2: mm-hmm.
1: The beloved community.
2: Mm-hmm.
1: He spoke about that in one of his speeches. And, you know, the topic of the show, today's show is what?
2: Reconciliation in the beloved community.
1: Yes, reconciliation. Do you want to talk about that word, reconciliation?
2: Yeah,
1: it's a twofold word, but I don't want to break it down too much. You know how I am.
2: I know, you just... It would be forever broke.
1: It will be broke.
2: But anyway, you know what? It's interesting that you were that you asked that question about reconciliation, because I was thinking when I was walking through, you know, the Boston Common,
1: uh-oh,
2: heading over here to
1: uh-huh.
2: Emerson,
1: mm-hmm.
2: that, you know, when we say reconciliation, when people say reconciliation,
1: right.
2: we have to remember that Dr. King talked about reconciliation through the eyes of a Christian minister.
1: Wow.
2: You know, so when he spoke about the beloved community, he was coming through that was his understanding of reconciliation from Paul and Jesus,
1: mm-hmm.
2: you know, the ministry of reconciliation.
1: The ministry, wow.
2: You know, I was thinking a lot about, because usually the definition of, you know, reconciliation is basically kind of reconciling or bringing back a relationship that was severed
1: yeah.
2: or that was broken, mm-hmm. you know. And, you know, when you think about that, I was like, wow, well, you know, there really wasn't a relation, you know, I mean, what relationship was severed, right?
1: Mm.
2: You know, and you're brought here in chains, and when you think about the civil rights movement and you're a slave, I mean, what relationship was severed? I mean, there was never, ever.
1: we didn't ask to be brought here.
2: Exactly. There was never really like a relationship that was like sort of severed that way. And I know there's different ways you can look at the word reconciliation.
1: Of course.
2: And, you know, getting along, you know, harmony and stuff like that. But
1: mm-hmm.
2: when you think about the whole kind of bringing together a relationship or coming back to something, mm-hmm. I realized that I was thinking in that whole concept of reconciliation that the truth is that how we come to understanding who we are is through being reconciled back to our Creator. In that mm-hmm. relationship, it's in that understanding that we come to know how to truly love our brothers and sisters of humanity.
1: Mm-hmm.
2: You know, you will treat them right. Even if you disagree with them, you will speak to them through love and kindness, because that's how you come to understand the whole notion of reconciliation.
1: Mm-hmm.
2: And when you come from that framework, you can sit down across from someone that actually kind of spit in your face or was beating you. But when you have a connection and understanding that your purpose is greater than just the moment of that person's injustice against you.
1: Right.
2: That your purpose is greater than that, then you can rise above what you may see at the bottom and understand and contend for the whole notion of reconciliation. It's powerful.
1: Mm. And I, you know me, I as you was talking there, so we have the word, the breakdown of reconciliation, mm-hmm. but conciliate, mm-hmm. that word, that root word there, mm-hmm. what it means is basically to stop someone from being angry or discontented.
2: Wow.
1: Okay. And that would definitely mean that, I mean, that tells you that's what he was doing.
2: Mm-hmm.
1: Why are you so angry?
2: Wow.
1: Why are you so angry? Mm-hmm. You know, so you want to kind of, it's not like, yeah, they say another word, pacify, but we don't want you to be angry anymore with us.
2: Right, right.
1: We want you to understand. From the jump, there was something going on there.
2: Exactly.
1: You know?
2: Exactly.
1: And so that's a powerful thing, but you can't have reconciliation. You can't have the whole
2: enchilada.
1: The whole enchilada. The whole movement of reconciliation, because it's more than a word. It's like it's a being, right?
2: Right.
1: Without love.
2: Yes.
1: You know, and I don't really believe, especially because of my own experience, that you can truly love someone without God. You know, because I just believe that. So this is awesome. You said he was a minister, but he really actually believed the thing that God is love,
2: right?
1: And this is how you treat people. And it wasn't toward, it was just at the black man was used at that time,
2: mm-hmm.
1: And we endured a lot of hardship, right?
2: Right.
1: But the Lord used that avenue to show love to this world,
2: right?
1: I'm just telling you, and it wasn't just to the black race, it was to all people.
2: Exactly. Exactly. You know?
1: Heal the families. I mean, I'm telling you how much, if you just break this down and look at the whole spectrum of the movement, of the civil rights movement, you'll understand it really wasn't about just a law being passed.
2: Right. Right.
1: Some laws.
2: Right. You know? Well, you know, the interesting thing, you know, when you talk about that, the other thing during today, when I was sort of really meditating and thinking about Dr. King, I came across this speech of him talking about, you know, going away, you know, to Jamaica to rest and to write a book.
1: Mm-hmm.
2: And when he wrote the book, he came to the realization that that the next phase of the civil rights movement wasn't just about integration. That mm-hmm. wasn't just the notion of the civil rights movement.
1: Right.
2: He was actually positioning himself. He was starting to speak publicly against the war in Vietnam.
1: Yes.
2: Okay. And he was also in the process of launching what was called the Poor Man's Campaign.
1: Mm-hmm.
2: Or he was really about starting to address economic development, mm-hmm. economic injustice.
1: Mm-hmm.
2: And that is because he realized, like, I can do all the work possible to as a community, we can do all the work together to get somebody to sit at a counter, to get somebody to go to a different school. But at the end of the day, if you don't have the money to pay for the food at the counter,
1: right,
2: then, you know, then what is all this is about? You know, because you have to be able to actually the citizenship in, you know, in our democracy or in a capitalistic society, right? You have to be able to be in a place where you actually have a footing that you can stand on to propel you in generations, so that at least at some point in the generational line that someone will, you know, move past, you know, this whole stronghold of poverty. But it was a framework. It's a mindset,
1: mm-hmm.
2: you know, and I believe it's a spirit, right? You know, this poverty, framework that we are, you can be, you know, the people, because of the history of the Black American being connected to slavery, you know, you had to really think outside of the box,
1: right,
2: to overturn that mindset and not to allow that to ingrain itself inside of you, to believe that you were subhuman, that you didn't have any rights, that you were, you know, subject to a system.
1: To a system that was designed to keep people not in chains on their hands and feet, but in their mind.
2: Right.
1: You know, and so that's what you said. Once you change your mind, and that is not easy.
2: No.
1: It's not easy because if that's the way you know, or that's the way you was told to think,
2: right,
1: and you start believing it, you become it, right?
2: Exactly.
1: So to go through another process of saying, okay, these layers and layers and layers of just negativity,
2: mm-hmm.
1: you have to get that off and go in another place like, okay,
2: right.
1: I this is not who I am. You have to actually believe that.
2: Right.
1: You have to start believing, oh, this is not who I am. And then once you do that, your body starts to change.
2: Yes, your behavior.
1: Yes.
2: Your behavior starts to change.
1: Mm.
2: It aligns itself with how who you believe that you are,
1: mm-hmm.
2: you know, which is really powerful. And you start making decisions a little differently.
1: Wow.
2: You don't make the same decisions that you made when you were, you know, enslaved. We don't really understand the mm-hmm. psychological impact of it.
1: Mm-hmm.
2: And, you know, in our world, you know, we're so blind enough to think because you have a black president
1: right.
2: that, you know, and that his wife was a descendant of slaves, you know, that means that the country that we've addressed the issues and we've arrived.
1: Mm.
2: We haven't arrived. We haven't arrived. There's still work that's needed to be done.
1: Yeah.
2: And I believe, you know, when that whole concept of the beloved community,
1: mm-hmm.
2: you know, when Dr. King talked about that. So, you know, when you think about the work of the civil rights movement, yes, it was about integration.
1: Mm-hmm.
2: It was about humanity, about mm-hmm. seeing each other as brothers and sisters, right? You know, and he was talking about the end. You know, the end is redemption. The end is reconciliation. The end is the creation of the beloved community.
1: Right.
2: You know, that quote that he gave and he talked about the end, you know, that notion of us working together and everyone having access to
1: mm-hmm.
2: To America,
1: right?
2: You know, to the dream that is America. Everyone mm-hmm. having access to that.
1: Yes.
2: You know?
1: That dream. And if you're just tuning in, you are in tune to the LaFay Show here on ETIN
2: mm-hmm.
1: on this Monday. I'm Felicia Lovejoy.
2: And I am LaTanya Vanessa. And we're just really excited to be here still.
1: Yeah, we're excited. First show here, debut.
2: Mm-hmm.
1: And in living color, y'all. Yes, we are live here in the studio like right now. Like,
2: yes.
1: Seriously.
2: Yes.
1: Like right downtown.
2: Right.
1: And Tremont, we're like right here
2: yes,
1: live.
2: Yes, we are. We are. We are here live and it's great. And you know, soon, you know, people will be able to interact with us
1: yes,
2: live and
1: yes.
2: chat rooms and calling in. It's going to be fun.
1: That's right. Don't forget to log on to the LaFayShow.com for more mm-hmm. information just to keep, you know, keep the connection going, the
2: right.
1: community going. And also you can find us on Facebook, the LaFay Show as
2: yes.
1: well.
2: Mm-hmm.
1: We want to know you're listening. We want to know you got us locked in. And today, this beautiful night, I should say, we are talking about reconciliation, the beloved community.
2: Mm-hmm.
1: And we are highlighting Dr. King.
2: Yes.
1: Since today is MLK Day,
2: mm-hmm.
1: Remembering his life and service to humanity. And so we're excited about that. The beloved community.
2: Yes.
1: Yes. And what does that mean for this day? Like you said, Tanya, you said we have not reached it yet.
2: Mm-mm.
1: We still have work to do. We already know that.
2: Right.
1: But we can reach this because there's a something that I feel like it's a misconception that most people, especially in this just, you know, popcorn generation, everything is at the tip of your finger, but we just,
2: mm-hmm.
1: we use information overload, but then we have not the right information coming our way.
2: Right.
1: So it is our duty to educate the younger generation,
2: mm-hmm.
1: Like we were saying earlier, so they will not repeat the same things of old.
2: Exactly.
1: Okay. So that means humankind, human race. And Dr. King, he was for the educated one, the illiterate one. Come on. The welfare recipient. I mean, just it wasn't just for the black person.
2: Right.
1: You know, and so this is what the beloved community entails.
2: Exactly.
1: Every person, we come together for this common purpose,
2: mm-hmm.
1: To change society, because if someone is being treated wrong, it's not just their problem.
2: Right.
1: It's your problem too, because we are all connected.
2: Yes.
1: We
2: yes.
1: all connected.
2: Yes.
1: You know?
2: Yes. Yes, we are. You know, the whole notion of being connected and realizing that you are, you know, it's not just about you and your people.
1: Right.
2: You know? We all have to sort of uplift everyone. And,
1: right.
2: And that, you know, that's the beauty in, you know, what I felt that was really powerful and was interesting is, you know, I had spent a lot of time, you know, kind of studying about the civil rights movement
1: mm-hmm.
2: back in, you know, some years ago. And when watching Selma, there are certain things that I forgot
1: right.
2: or didn't remember, you know. That the attempts of trying to cross over the bridge and starting the March Summer was really powerful, but to the what I remembered the most is, you know, when Dr. King gave the call for people to join, and people from all over, from different
1: clergy
2: races
1: from,
2: of the clergy,
1: wow,
2: came from all over the country, and many of them and a few of them white. Gave their lives.
1: Yes.
2: They mm-hmm. came, they heard the call, they came and they sacrificed mm-hmm. their lives for freedom.
1: Freedom's sake.
2: For freedom's sake. Mm. And it is something that, you know, we can't forget.
1: We cannot.
2: We must remember and honor their lives. And, you know, sometimes we don't understand something about sacrifice, you know,
1: right.
2: our, you know, how we define success or a happy ending that, you know, it always ends with the person, you know, living happily ever after and, you know, in the romance or
1: right.
2: whatever it is. But sometimes, unfortunately, the ending, it may not appear happy at that time, but their life is like a seed that's sown in the soil. And that seed will bear fruit in the future for justice, for reconciliation, for love. So those people that gave their lives,
1: mm-hmm.
2: it was not for naught.
1: Wow.
2: It was to bring about where we are today. And now we are here because we are to stand
1: mm-hmm.
2: on behalf of the next generation.
1: All right.
2: We are here to pave the way. We don't want people, we don't want apathy to
1: mm-hmm.
2: take over the minds of our youth and
1: right.
2: people to be obsessed mm. with acquiring things and wealth and being skinny
1: wow.
2: or having all this materialistic things.
1: Mm-hmm.
2: We have to understand that there is a holistic view to life.
1: Yes.
2: You know, there's a purpose in life.
1: And
2: why
1: we
2: are
1: all,
2: you here?
1: Yes, we all have a purpose.
2: Yes.
1: And we have to fulfill that purpose.
2: Right.
1: You don't just live to die.
2: Mm-hmm.
1: You know, there's something powerful. Every one of us have that inside of us.
2: Yes.
1: There's
2: yes.
1: no one, you know, I've heard people say, oh, I don't have no gift. I don't have nothing to contribute. That is not true.
2: No.
1: You've made a decision that you're not going to do that.
2: Right.
1: You know, so, you know.
2: And there are many reasons why we do that. You know, people sometimes.
1: Fear.
2: Yep. Fear is the probably like the largest one,
1: mm-hmm.
2: you know. And fear and feeling like you're being a realist and doing what you have to do.
1: Right.
2: You know, the truth is that people, you know, you're looking at what's going on and you think, well, I can't, there's no way I can do that. Or it's not time for me to do it. I have to focus my attention. I have to, you know, go to my 9-to-5. Mm-hmm. I can't start the business or launch the ministry
1: right.
2: or go to school like I wanted to or write the book or, you know, start the school that I wanted. You know,
1: oh.
2: I can't do those things because, you know, I have to, you know, bring in the dollar.
1: The dollar.
2: The almighty dollar.
1: Banner.
2: Oh.
1: Ah, see? I know people. Yeah, that is true. That's the focus. I got to get that money. I got to make that money. You know, and people tell you to do that. You get yours. I got mine.
2: Right.
1: But that is not. That is not the beloved community.
2: No.
1: We sometimes have to look out for each other.
2: Yes.
1: And we have to up it, undergird and support one mm-hmm. another. Now, that's not the way of most things because, right. and people actually think, oh, that person is excelling, but they're not excelling.
2: Exactly.
1: Because most of the times when people are like that, they just be like, yep. They don't have family, friends.
2: Right.
1: Their life is really not fulfilled. Yeah, they have things. They have, they've acquired, you know, things,
2: yes,
1: you know, wealth,
2: right?
1: But what are they doing with the wealth?
2: Exactly.
1: Like, just to keep it in stocks and bonds, or it's just like, oh yeah, I have all of this money.
2: It's like, yeah,
1: I can buy Prada and Gucci and Bentleys, but that's not what it's all about. I'm not saying those things are wrong, but I'm saying, like, what are you doing with your wealth? Like,
2: exactly.
1: You know, we are all connected, so we cannot just think, oh, the poor person is, they don't have nothing to do with me. I got my money. I'm good. No, we're humans.
2: Exactly. And, you know, we have to look out for each other, and we have to take care of each other, and all of that. That is the whole concept of the beloved community.
1: Yes,
2: you know, it's looking out for, you know, this whole concept of us working together and ensuring
1: together.
2: That every human being, mm-hmm. that their basic rights are met, their needs are met,
1: basic needs.
2: And first, that their basic needs are met, and that also they have a platform or a leveling a plane that they can step off of to achieve more, to give more, to grow more, to learn more, to give. But if you are enslaved by the fact that you have to go, you know, clock in every day, or you can't, and you will never in your lifetime make the money that is needed to pay off the debt.
1: What?
2: You die with like chains on you, because you live forever trying to pay off
1: debt.
2: What you owe.
1: What you owe. That's no life at all. Like, you, oh man, that's, now we're going into something else, but it's still connected. But
2: it's very
1: most
2: much connected.
1: People live like that. It's kind of like the Matrix. You know, like, you know, I always talk about this, but you're just going through motions,
2: right.
1: And you don't even realize what the real world looks like.
2: Mm-hmm.
1: Like,
2: right.
1: you, because you're in the Matrix, you're stuck inside the womb.
2: Right.
1: You
2: right.
1: know, this created place. You didn't even know who created the place. You're
2: right.
1: just in there working for the man.
2: So you can get your toys.
1: So you can get your little toys and stuff. What
2: it's
1: the?
2: It's just like, yeah, that's just like crazy. But, you know, sis, we all have to go through the process of kind of understanding and coming to the realization of who we are.
1: Mm-hmm.
2: And sometimes the things that takes us down a certain path, you don't even realize that you're a slave to the system until your eyes are open and you wake up.
1: Right.
2: You know, or similar to the Matrix, you're reborn. And you're like, oh, shoot. What in the world was I in? What was I doing? What was this framework that I was a part of?
1: You didn't even know you was Neo.
2: That's
1: Morpheus was trying to tell you.
2: Morpheus.
1: No, see? Let me stop.
2: No, see, now you're
1: because we're
2: about to go to another place, and we're going to lose.
1: Look, y'all, we can break it down. Now, we have many discussions about the Matrix.
2: That's right. We will lose most of our audience if we go down.
1: Look, somebody was like, I had to watch the Matrix 4 times to understand it.
2: I know. We'll go deep into the Matrix. And because that is the movie.
1: That is the movie. But yes, if you are just tuning in, you are in tune to the LaFay Show here ETIN on this magnificent Monday. I'm Felicia Lovejoy. Felicia Lovejoy. Really, my mama, I know she's listening. She would say it's Felicia Lovejoy, not Felicia Lovejoy. But I say Felicia because I was about to say something else. I had to catch myself.
2: Yeah, don't do it. Don't do it. Don't do it. And I'm LaTanya Vanessa. And it's really important for people to understand that I am the eldest. Okay.
1: Oh, we are. We didn't tell our listeners we are blood sisters.
2: That's right. We're not like
1: soul
2: sisters.
1: We're not just soul sisters.
2: Now we are.
1: Yeah, she is my soul sister.
2: Because we both have like Afro puffs today. So we're definitely soul sisters. Okay.
1: You got issues.
2: Oh, actually, you know, well, I was going to say, have you a, got, oh, I forgot. I
1: you
2: got a hat
1: cap
2: on.
1: I got your Afro hat. Puff is under
2: the Afro puff is under the cap, you know, so I have a cap on, but we both are soul sisters with the Afro puffs, and we are blood sisters. Oh, woo-hoo.
1: Yes, for my soul. Turntableless sister.
2: See, we should have had James Brown up in here.
1: We should have.
2: Yeah, see, but we didn't do that.
1: Why?
2: I don't know. We have to think about that for next week.
1: James Brown. Yeah. Yeah. Oh, you mean some music?
2: No.
1: What
2: do you think I'm talking about? The act? No, he stay where he is.
1: Oh my goodness! Look, let's bring it back in. Girlfriend was like James Brown. I said, "Whoa, wait a minute."
2: Come back to earth. No.
1: Oh, man. Look, you guys, the beloved community. Yes. Reconciliation is a powerful force.
2: Yes, it is.
1: It is. I mean, it entails love. It entails unity. Mm-hmm. It's all inclusive and it is well.
2: Right. But, you know, sis, it includes those things. And, you know, I'm not trying to be, you know, Debbie Downer on those, you know, on love and joy and peace and kindness, you know. But the truth is that there's some practical, concrete things that should be involved in the beloved community.
1: Okay.
2: You know, so equal
1: Definitely.
2: Rights and justice.
1: Yes.
2: Right?
1: Yes.
2: And we start talking about, which we, you know, talked a little bit about, you know, before we did the whole thing about, you know, economic justice and
1: yes.
2: people having access to resources and you know, I never forget, you know, being a youth minister and working with this young man who, you know, went to this school. You know, I'm not saying any names because he could be listening, you know, but, you know, he went to this school. And the thing is that, you know, when he went to this particular school
1: yeah.
2: is like, you know, an exam school. It's really, you know, known,
1: yeah.
2: right? And in the city of Boston. And he, was wrestling around whether or not he should go to college. Now, this gifted young man went to this school and was wrestling with the notion of whether or not he should go to college. And I really think that whole frame of mind, that mindset within him was only because of his upbringing and a lack of understanding access, you know? And then after, you know, connecting with his guiding counselor and working with him, you know, he made the decision to do it, praise God. And, you know.
1: You had to put the praise God.
2: Yes, praise
1: in
2: God
1: there
2: in
1: from
2: there.
1: From whom all blessings flow.
2: From whom all blessings flow. And, you know, because it's really important. But I'm glad that he did that. But it's the point that I'm making is that we have to understand that it's not just necessarily about you having the money in your pocket. Mm-hmm. It's knowing how to access people with resources.
1: Ah, because you can have no money
2: right.
1: at all and still
2: make a
1: have
2: difference
1: access.
2: In the world.
1: That's
2: you know?
1: Right.
2: And it's not, and I'm not talking about being a gold digger, okay? So for people whose minds out there, I'm talking about, get your mind out the gutter, okay? I'm not talking about gold diggers. I'm talking about people being able to identify where the resources are in the world.
1: Yeah.
2: And knowing how to leverage those resources in order to improve and advance humanity,
1: all right.
2: not to grow your pocket,
1: your bank account.
2: That's
1: Look,
2: right.
1: girl, you, this is empowerment 101 up in here.
2: This is my zone.
1: I know. I see you in the zone.
2: I can like go here all night long, and the night
1: girl.
2: Is still young. It is just 8:48, so I can just keep it rocking on empowerment and social justice and living the dream.
1: The solidarity of the human. family.
2: Oh my lord!
1: No, yeah. Seriously, I can feel your energy, and I just appreciate it because it's like this is what we talk about this stuff all the time. This is like. You know, and we just want you all to join in.
2: We just invite you all in the conversation.
1: In the conversation, because this is my sister, so we just talk about everything.
2: That's right.
1: But tonight we're talking about reconciliation in that beloved community.
2: Exactly.
1: That we
2: exactly.
1: are still moving toward. That's the charge, right? What I want to give tonight.
2: Yeah, that's
1: Look,
2: the charge.
1: Do your part.
2: Yes.
1: Do your part. Even though you may have a right to just hate someone, just try it out and see what happens. Decide to treat them right.
2: Right.
1: I'm serious. See what happens. I mean, that's a start.
2: While no one's watching.
1: While nobody's watching, or you talking about, oh yeah, I gave such and such this, or you know what? They really hurt me, but no, let's see what happens. Why? Yeah. Why the cameras are off. I'm telling you, no Twitter's up. Come on now.
2: That's right.
1: Nobody's posting no Facebook stuff.
2: Exactly.
1: And you did something good when somebody, I'm telling you.
2: Right.
1: Everything is not going to be accredited to you. Like you, it's not, everything is not going to be like, oh, you're going to get a pat on the back.
2: No.
1: You know, it's just the truth. You know, so we're not doing things to get recognition from some whoever. I don't even know who from who.
2: I don't know.
1: The only recognition we need to get is from God, man, because he's the one who look high, sits high and look low. Right.
2: Exactly.
1: He's the one who created us, humankind. And so that's the only the peace and I don't know, approval we need.
2: Exactly.
1: Is from him.
2: Right.
1: So.
2: Amen.
1: Yeah, that was a lot.
2: Yeah, no. But that's true. You know, I mean, I think we all can be active and we all can make a difference.
1: Yeah.
2: You know, and we just have to understand what that is and not get caught up in the rat race of not, you know, of just kind of not paying attention to what's happening and hearing.
1: Right.
2: Not just kind of, you know, shrugging people off. You know, understand what's going on.
1: Understand.
2: Don't just assume that. There's a reason when you think about the protests and stuff that's been happening, there's a reason why the protests are happening. You don't brush it off or saying, you know, well, they're idiots because they're protesting and the guy, you know, is police and we're supposed to love our. No, there's a reason. And it's not because you're saying that all police officers are bad.
1: No.
2: All police officers, police officers are evil. No. There is a breakdown in the system in the urban context, you know, with poverty and youth. And we have to pay attention to that framework in order to understand and hear and listen and understand what's really going on.
1: And you know what, sis, you know, people are not going to look at, you know, we're talking about Dr. King and the struggle and the movement of the civil rights. And but it's not going to look like that in this time.
2: Right.
1: You know, it's not going to look like it did in the 60s.
2: Exactly.
1: So I know people was like, why people can't get along? Why there's a lot of aggression in the world right now. I'm not saying, you know, we need to get violent.
2: No.
1: Because I'm just telling you, I don't support that, but I'm saying it's not going to look exactly how it did then, because actually our needs are different right now. Mm-hmm. It's a little different than people. We have moved. We have moved from that place.
2: Yes.
1: Okay. Trust me.
2: Yes.
1: You know,
2: yes.
1: So we are in now. I know there's pockets of places that's still kind of stuck in that mentality, but you know, everybody's not like that. So you have people who are you know, I don't want to just say, you know, more educated, you know, educated, but that's, you know, it's a lot of more people who are more informed, I should say. And they're just like, I'm not taking this.
2: Right.
1: I don't have to accept that.
2: Right.
1: This is who I am. But also when we don't realize the power of our voice. The power of sound. When you stand up and say, you know what, I'm not taking anymore.
2: Mm.
1: Something happens. People begin to unify. It's a human race thing.
2: Yes.
1: You know, I know someone was like, what fool would sit in the middle of the street with a chain to a concrete barrel and stop traffic? I got to go to work. But something happened there, right? I'm not saying I agree with that. I'm just
2: just made that really clear. So
1: I know, because people be talking about what, but you know, but I'm saying, but civil disobedience. That was just like, look, we something got to change here. You know, people are dying. Something has got to change.
2: Right.
1: And we're letting you know we're going to be here until something changes. So, you know, we always see, oh, just people out in the streets just doing random stuff. But I don't think it's just random things. I think they are actually going forth to help these make these laws better. So we can have, you know, more peace in certain communities. And, you know. Yeah, that's another topic. I don't want to go into that, because if we go into that, that's going to be really
2: hairy. We'll definitely
1: hairy.
2: Be here all night long.
1: But yes, the beloved community.
2: Mm-hmm.
1: Yes, and it's not all about, like Tanya was talking about, like it's like, oh, love, because, you know, I love love.
2: Mm-hmm.
1: If anyone knows me, I'm all about the love and the joy. And And I always want to, I do. I want to spread love, you know, like, and joy. Those are the two things. The reason why I use those words is because that's the two things that I want most in my life. Mm. I want my life to show love and joy. And when people encounter me, they will feel love and they will feel joy, you know?
2: Right.
1: So that's my little part. But we are ready to reach this beloved community in this hour. And I'm so glad we are here in this time.
2: Yes.
1: And we just got a few more minutes here on the LaFay show.
2: That's right.
1: And so any last thoughts?
2: I mean, you know, I just want to say, sis, I'm really excited about co-hosting with you. We're going to have a good old time. And I'm, you know, also just want to sort of say, you know, we gave a lot of sort of challenging things out there and charges and all of that. But what's most important is that we, you know, really think about as individuals, what can we do as an individual to really work to improve, advance humanity, and whatever, you know, you don't have to do what I'm doing or I do what you're doing. You do what you feel in your heart that you can do.
1: Mm-hmm.
2: And then collectively, as we all do what we feel in our heart that we're called to do,
1: right,
2: then that is when we will uplift our brothers and sisters, just by thinking of them and having them in our hearts. And that's what the beloved community about is. You know, loving your neighbor as yourself.
1: Yes, loving your neighbor as yourself. Well said, well said. Look, you guys, join us next week. We're going to continue the conversation on reconciliation, but we want to focus more. We touched on it a little bit tonight, but race relations in America. Yes, we are going to touch that area.
2: We're going to go there.
1: We're going to go there. Yep, the race relations in these great United States of America. And we just want to thank you guys again for hanging out with us.

0: Like anybody, I would like to live a long life. Longevity has its place. But I'm not concerned about that now. I just want to do God's will. And he's allowed me to go up to the mountain. And I've looked over. And I've seen the promised land. I may not get there with you, but I want you to know tonight that we as a people will get to the promised land. So I'm happy tonight. I'm not worried about anything. I'm not fearing any man. Mine eyes have seen the glory of the coming of the Lord.
1: Thank you for joining us here on The LaFay Show. If you'd like to learn more about this faith movement, log on to thelafayshow.com. 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Remember, you're one of a kind, and the world is waiting for you to enter the scene. So step out on faith and watch all of your dreams come true. See you next week. Yeah.

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1: There's a word for it, and many of the words we say every day come from William Shakespeare. If we don't understand what's being said, we say, "It's all Greek to me," from Julius Caesar. And how many times have we heard, "All that glitters is not gold," from The Merchant of Venice. From Hamlet comes the saying, "Something's rotten in the state of Denmark." The Merry Wives of Windsor gave us, "The world is their oyster." You say that's a horse of a different color. That horse is from Twelfth Night. And everybody knows if your palm itches, you're about to receive money. That itchy palm from Julius Caesar. There's a Shakespearean word for it, is brought to you by the American Library Association. Whatever you need to know, your library is the place to go.
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5: Hello, Z-Worders. And

0: welcome to the show after the Walking Dead season finale. Ah! That's how I feel.
1: Yeah.
0: No?
1: It's so different not having headphones.
0: Oh, yeah.
1: On.
0: So Tyler doesn't have headphones tonight. So if you guys call in, the number 617-824-8100. Don't mind me. I'm probably going to be relaying the message to my lovely co-host. It's been a pretty rough week. Ooh. With us. So we're kind of on some loose ends here, but it's cool.
1: But we're making it.
0: It's cool.
1: We're trudging on through.
0: I think it was the Walking Dead season finale that threw me off. I think that really kicked off just a mess of stuff. But yeah. We'll get to it.
1: We'll talk about that later.
0: Yeah, we're going to do a half an hour dedicated to the Walking Dead solely.
1: Yeah, we will.
0: So call in at any point. 617-824-8100 is the number. Or head on over to the Z Word Facebook page. It's the Z Word on ETIN.
1: We have a Facebook page?
0: Last I checked, we did. I would hope so. At this point.
1: No clue.
0: Stop, Tyler. Tyler's the one who posts on the Facebook page, so... So that's pretty uncomfortable.
1: Yeah.
0: But anyway, let's get into our first segment.
2: Zombie news.
0: Yeah.
1: Zombie news. That sounded awesome. That sounded so good.
0: So we have a couple articles that we're going to quickly go through tonight, and then we'll do our weapon of the week shortly after. Our first one is the first zombie film made in India has been... I think it's just the trailer's been released. The movie will be coming out shortly. It's a movie called Go, Gao, Gone. It's a zomcom, which is like this newly adapted...
1: That's a thing now.
0: Well, ever since Warm Bodies, it's been like, everybody's like, zomcom. And like, I mean...
1: I actually never even heard of that.
0: Really?
1: Yeah.
0: Are you lying again?
1: No, I never heard that term. That's serious.
0: All right. I mean, if you think about it, Shaun of the Dead really started off the zomcom thing.
1: Really?
0: And, yeah.
1: I thought that was more like a buddy zombie movie.
0: No, that was definitely a comedy.
1: No, I understand that.
0: Yeah, so
1: I guess I was thinking rom-com.
0: No, yeah.
1: Like
0: zom,
1: a rom-com zom.
0: Zom.
1: Zom rom-com.
0: Just zom with the com.
1: Okay.
0: No rom.
1: So zombie comedy. I was thinking romance zombie comedy.
0: Sorry. I mean, it is a little romantic between the best friends, but
1: yeah, okay.
0: No,
1: all right. We're good. We're on the same page now.
0: We are on the same page. So this is technically deemed a zomcom. It's very interesting. Actually, me and Tyler just watched the trailer together. I've seen it a couple times before. It's a little weird. I mean...
1: honestly, just listening to the trailer, it's they're speaking Indian? I don't know. I guess...
0: Like Arabic?
1: I don't
0: possibly.
1: Know. What do Indians speak?
0: I think Arabic.
1: We're so racist.
0: That's kind of appropriate.
1: So it's like, yeah, they're speaking like half English and then half another language. And it's a really heavy accent when you speak when they speak English. So like, honestly,
0: you have no idea what's going on. You hear
1: it's
0: them.
1: So,
0: when they say zombie, it's pretty distinct. And then there's one point in there where they say Spider-Man and you're like, oh yeah, Spider-Man. And that's it. But it looks funny. I mean, it's about two best friends who are stoners and they go on vacation together after I think one of their girlfriends, like he finds out like one of the guys, his girlfriend's cheating on him or something.
1: I couldn't understand.
0: I kind of grasped it. And then when they're on vacation, that's when the zombies come to play. There's a Russian guy somewhere in there.
1: He kills them. It reminded me of Shaun of the Dead in terms of like the rom-com aspect. Or the zom-com aspect. Whatever.
0: Zom-com.
1: It's not even a thing.
0: It is a thing. It's definitely a thing. What's wrong with you? Zom-com.
1: Okay.
0: You'll never forget it. You got to say it three times and then you'll never forget it.
1: Zom-com, rom-com, zom-com.
0: No. No rom-com in there. Stop.
1: Go on. And we're moving on.
0: Yes, we're moving on. We wanted to do a quick little bit because I am a big fan of the show, but there was a really interesting article written about The Talking Dead with Chris Hardwick. He actually has a show on BBC America called The Nerdist, where I think he like talks about pop culture type stuff. Yeah, it's really interesting. He's like the ultimate uber nerd, and this show is so great because, you know, it started with season two, The Talking Dead became a thing. The Talking Dead started to be premiering after The Walking Dead. They do the half an hour segment of Talking Dead. Its popularity increased so much that they expanded it to an hour this year. So with season three, we've gotten an hour after each episode. And it's kind of cool because when you're reading the article, it talks about how The Talking Dead has one of the smallest budgets out of the whole AMC lineup.
1: Yeah.
0: If you think about it, you got Mad Men, Walking Dead. What's the one about Hell on Wheels is the railroad one. You got all these big name, Breaking Bad, all these big name shows. And then The Talking Dead, which is like a guy sitting in a room with like three other people,
1: mm-hmm.
0: just chatting about The Walking Dead. And it's kind of cool because it talks about how it's like that complimentary show to the real show. And how not a lot of shows can have that. But Walking Dead is one of those shows where you feel like you need to talk about it after because, like, so much happens. Yeah. And it's so, like, you need to discuss it.
1: Exactly. I think that's why they mainly do it, is because each episode of The Walking Dead, you have so much packed into one episode that it's like, we filled this episode that we just need to talk about it afterwards. There's no, like, in a lot of other TV shows, such as, like, comedies and stuff like that, there's a lot of episodes that they don't have anything really happening in a specific episode. The story really doesn't develop in one episode. So in The Walking Dead, so much is packed into that story. And it's such a unique genre that I feel like you don't really have anywhere else to talk about it. Like, right. You can't go to work and be like, hey, you catch that episode of Mad Men? Why? I mean, I guess you can now with The Walking Dead since it's got so big.
0: Well, we do that here.
1: Yeah, we do that here. Exactly. But yeah, a lot of the times you don't really have anywhere else to talk about it aside from like friends. So it's like nice to have like an official sort of place where you can talk about it.
0: Exactly. I mean, I know I tweet to The Talking Dead all the time. I'm waiting for them to actually say one of my tweets on the air. But it's a big deal. And it's funny, actually, one of Chris Hardwick's quotes from this article is, ideally, I want the show to be a big hug before going to bed. And that's exactly what I feel like. I started really watching The Talking Dead this year, and that's how I feel. Because, I mean, even with, like, what you were saying with comedies, like, comedies are lighthearted. There's not a lot to them. The plot doesn't, like, progress.
1: Yeah,
0: it's just
1: really no
0: it
1: plot.
0: Just is what it is. This, there's so much emotionally, like, you invest so much in this show that you kind of need somebody to talk you down from it after it happens. And you just need that comfort and maybe that looking into the future and forecasting and doing all that. You need that with that.
1: And the main difference between Alex and I is that she watches everything on TV. I don't watch anything on TV. I pirate it. I know.
0: Ooh!
1: Crazy. But yeah, I pirate everything. So I don't.
0: Nice.
1: At the end of every episode, I don't watch anything. I actually just sit there
0: and cry.
1: Think about it. I think about every episode for like 5 minutes. I'm just sitting there. I'm like, interesting. I just sit there and think about it. So, I mean, I never watched The Talking Dead, but I always watch clips online afterwards. I always try to watch like the interviews behind the episodes, and I don't know if they show that on The Talking Dead.
0: Oh, the different ones than they show online. They actually, they do like insider things. And I mean, the biggest thing too is the In Memoriam. When you watch that on The Talking Dead, it's the most depressing thing. It's where they go through each of the characters that have died in the show, but it's not just big characters. It's like,
1: really?
0: They'll do like hippie zombie and like show the hippie zombie in the show getting killed. And they're like zombie taking a knife to the face and like that zombie. And then they'll throw in like Merle or something. The Merle one, they always, when it's a big character, they bump it up. They do like flashbacks and then they show them dying. Oh, it's so depressing. And I actually missed this week's, which I'm kind of regretting.
1: You missed this week's? Really?
0: I was working.
1: Alex had a fun weekend.
0: I had a great weekend. So I'm actually going to watch it on DVR when I get home at some point this week. When
1: T-bowed it.
0: I did. I always do. Let's get to our last article really quick before we go to Weapon of the Week. It's just a really interesting little graphic that somebody made. It's a chart. It's zombie economics. And actually, Tyler should post it to the Facebook page for us because it's really cool.
1: I'm getting there.
0: I know you are. So let's read some of these stats for the zombie economics. December 2012 was the highest search occurrence for zombies on Google since 2004. World Zombie Day is the second Saturday of October every year.
1: I didn't know that. It's like,
0: really?
1: Now I'm going to dress up and get all pumped up for World Zombie Day.
0: Well, you do that, and then like 2 weeks later, it's Halloween, so like double the costume usage, I'm just saying. And then kind of going back to White Zombie last week, the word zombie derived from the Haitian word zombie, which means spirit of the dead. Top five zombie movies. This time I have to question a little bit.
1: Yeah,
0: me too. A lot. They said that the number one zombie movie, grossing zombie movie, is Pirates of the Caribbean on Stranger Tides. Why? What? I didn't see that movie. Is there zombies in it?
1: I didn't see. I think I saw it, but like I don't remember. It wasn't a zombie movie.
0: I don't remember. Yeah, it's not like. But then you have Resident Evil Afterlife,
1: okay,
0: is the second grossing.
1: I'll give you that.
0: Hotel Transylvania did have zombies in it,
1: but I won't give you a zombie movie. It's
0: That's
1: not a zombie
0: true.
1: Movie.
0: That's true.
1: It might be a movie that has zombies in it, but it's not a zombie movie.
0: True.
1: You can't do that.
0: Zombieland was number 4. Dawn of the Dead, I'm assuming 2004 Dawn of the Dead was number 5. Really quick, zombie books. Grey Dogs, Zombie Survival's number 1. I've never heard of it. Gonna have to read it. Cell by Stephen King is one of my favorite books of all time.
1: Really?
0: It's so... Yeah. It's amazing. And it actually takes place in Boston.
1: Oh, yeah.
0: It's pretty good. Then we had Zombie Survival Guide, World War Z, which are both the Max Brooks ones. That's 3 and 4, respectively. And then the Official Zombie Handbook is number 5. Best zombie games: Left 4 Dead 2, Red Dead Redemption, Undead Nightmare, Plants vs. Zombies, Resident Evil 4, and Dead Island.
1: See, that confused me a little bit.
0: Why?
1: I honestly, that was not where I expected it to go.
0: What do you mean?
1: I didn't expect to see those games there. I didn't expect to see Red Dead Redemption up there, and I didn't expect to see Plants vs. Zombies.
0: Plants vs. Zombies is actually an incredible game.
1: I believe you there, but the Red Dead Redemption Undead Nightmare, isn't that the same thing? Can't you just say Call of Duty Zombies?
0: Yeah.
1: Could you just put that up there?
0: I'm
1: sure they sold more copies than Red Dead did.
0: I think, I'm assuming this is relative to sales, so I can only assume. The top 5 zombie films have grossed $304 million, a little over that. Walking Dead comic book series topped the chart in sales for mid 2012 with $335,000. And why?
1: No, the top 5 films have grossed, because On Stranger Tides grossed $1 billion. And it's saying it's only gross.
0: Well, because maybe then they realized that it wasn't really a zombie movie. All right, but go check this out. There's a few more stats on there. You got to check them out. We only have like a minute. We got to do our weapon of the week, so we're going to do that. Weapon of the week. This weapon actually has zombie in the title. Really quick, we're going to do it. Zombie killer, famine, tanto knife. It's kind of weird.
1: You're obsessed with these knives and handhelds.
0: Yes. I'd like do the weapon of the week next week. Show me something.
1: All right, I'll show you something cool.
0: All right. This is cool. It's got a neon handle so you can see it in the dark. It's got a notch on the end so it gives you extra grip power. It's serrated on the bottom. It's super sharp on the top. It's a multifaceted weapon. I like that.
1: Yeah, you do like that.
0: Leave me alone.
1: Like that versatile weapon.
0: I like to have options. I'm female. I change my mind pretty quickly about everything, so.
1: Yeah, no, this is like one of those basic weapons that is just like a very solid hand knife. I mean, it's.
0: Thanks, Tyler.
1: It's a little bit over a foot long, so it's not super huge, but it's a decent size. It has a 8-inch blade, so that's going to go through the skull. It's kind of gruesome.
0: Serrated on the end.
1: Serrated, I mean. That doesn't really mean anything.
0: All right.
1: For cutting open skulls, that doesn't mean anything.
0: All right. Well, we're going to put it on the Facebook page.
1: I like it, though.
0: I'm glad I pleased you tonight. We're going to go to a quick break. Tyler's going to put that on the Facebook page. When we come back, we're doing our half an hour segment of The Walking Dead. We are the Z Word on ETIN. We are back on the Z Word on ETIN. Sorry, that was a very extended ending. To Circa Survives Glass Arrows. We are the Z Word. Emerson College's only open zombie forum. Tyler, stop.
1: What?
0: He's being inappropriate. I'm sorry.
1: Lies.
0: Didn't mean to get into that.
1: Anyway.
0: Call in 617-824-8100. You're going to want to, because we're getting into the segment of the night. That is the big one.
2: Let's talk walkers.
0: Seriously, can we do this right now?
1: Do what?
0: Talk walkers.
1: Yes, let's.
0: Season finale Sunday. And I was working, so I didn't watch it until midnight, and I avoided Facebook like the plague.
1: Oh, yeah, so did I.
0: Did you?
1: Yeah.
0: But you usually watch it the day after?
1: Yeah, I always avoid Facebook, though.
0: Oh, really?
1: Tragedies.
0: That's pretty good. Yeah, we should just...
1: Before we even start off, I just want to know, 1 out of 10, what would you give this finale?
0: Out of 10?
1: 1 out of 10, or 5. You like 5 for some reason.
0: Out of 5, I would probably give it a 3.
1: A 3?
0: Just because I anticipated a lot more than what happened. Although I didn't expect what happened, but I anticipated more, I guess. What about you?
1: I am going to have to give this... I mean, you say 3. I'm going to have to say 2.5.
0: Because you can't do the same number.
1: I can't do the same number as you.
0: I know.
1: And
0: I'm sorry.
1: I think you liked this episode a little bit more than I liked it.
0: Really?
1: I was just very disappointed. Okay. When you have a whole season... A whole season building up to this one moment, this one final battle.
0: We actually have a caller. So we should answer that.
1: Okay.
0: Hello, caller. You are on the air.
3: What is this?
0: This is the Z word on ETIN.
3: Oh, never mind. Sorry about that.
0: That's okay.
3: Wrong number.
0: That's all right. Bye.
1: Who was that?
0: That was somebody who called the wrong number.
1: Got it.
0: Awesome. So if you want to do like that caller did, but actually call us to talk to us, 617-824-8100 is the number.
1: But back to what you were saying. When you have the entire season of a great series building up to one episode, one final battle, and that battle basically equates to Maggie and Glenn taking a few warning shots is not a battle. That's not a battle.
0: Maybe we should start off from the beginning.
1: Okay, whatever.
0: You're getting a little excited. but seriously, we're doing a half an hour of this, so call in. 617-824-8100 is the number. We do want to talk about this with you guys. This was a crazy, weird episode. So it starts off with the governor punching someone in the face. You don't know who it is. And then you realize that it's Milton. Milton has officially become the governor's enemy. Which is kind of sad, because wasn't it Milton that was like, I believe that the governor is still the person he used to be, a good man, and now he's punching him in the face.
1: And there's actually two storylines in this one episode. It's the Milton-Andrea storyline, and then it's the governor-prison storyline.
0: Yes.
1: So do you want to talk about the Andrea-Milton storyline first?
0: Let's start the Andrea Milton one, then go over to the prison one, and then finish off with Andrea.
1: So we'll
0: we're gonna do it like they did in the episode. That makes sense.
1: All right.
0: So Milton ends up, you know, being beaten up by the governor, and then the governor's like, "All right, I'm gonna give you a chance to prove yourself." He goes into the room, the torture chamber, where Andrea is just straight hanging out. Not a care in the world. She's like, do what you got to do to me. I don't even care. That's her attitude at this point. God knows how much she's been beaten up, abused, tortured. And then the governor gives Milton an option. He says, you are not leaving this room until you kill her. So you need to kill her. But Milton and Andrea have bonded over the past few episodes.
1: Yeah, I think, they're definitely the friends at this point.
0: Yeah. So Milton acts like he's going to... I mean, I saw this coming. He acts like he's going to go get Andrea. We knew Milton wouldn't kill Andrea. Milton turns around to go get the governor and stab him instead.
1: Such a horrendous attempt.
0: Well, because Milton's Milton. He's kind of a dweeb. Let's be real.
1: Right,
0: Milton, governor. Milton, who's been beaten up for probably God knows how long, versus stealthy, awesome, macho governor. The governor ends up stabbing him in the stomach.
1: Wasn't multiple times...
0: I think it was just like a very long, drawn out lag, twisting around, internal like destruction. The governor's like, you are now going to kill her. Like, you weren't going to kill her before, you'll kill her when you're dead. And then he said that the dead will, like, it was some crazy, there was some line.
1: He said,
0: do you remember the line?
1: It's either you kill and then die, or you die and then kill.
0: Yes.
1: I think it was something like that.
0: It was that, I think. That's pretty good. Good memory. Which is actually kind of like a theme of the night. We find that Carl uses this theme at some point. But
1: we're not going to talk about Carl yet.
0: I know. We're getting there. We're getting there. It's okay.
1: We are.
0: So
1: just keep on getting me very
0: We leave Andrew and Milton in the room. At one point, Milton's like, Andrea, I dropped... He had to go get some supplies for the governor before he went and killed...
1: the worst supply,
0: I know,
1: too.
0: The worst useless supply. He's like,
1: wrench?
0: Andrea... No, it wasn't a wrench. It was pliers.
1: Pliers.
0: He's like, Andrea, I left some pliers back there. You're going to have to use your foot. Like, he's totally coherent, like, stabbed, bleeding everywhere. And he's like, yo, gotta go get those pliers. They have a full-on conversation, like, every 5 minutes.
1: And that's what was bothering me, too. Yeah, time's a limit right now. You shouldn't be, like, reminiscing with the conversation.
0: Yeah.
1: I'm sorry, but Andrea, once again,
0: derp, derp, derp, derp, derp. So let's head over to the prison.
1: Right.
0: So the governor has convinced his people that the prison's awful.
1: Well, before that.
0: Yeah.
1: Before that, we're at the prison, and they look like they're getting ready to go.
0: Yeah.
1: And Carl's really pissed off, because Carl is an emotional teenager.
0: Yep. Anyway. Yep. And you don't know what he's angry about, but they end up peacing out. Wherever. And then we're back at Woodbury, and the governor's like, all right, we're gonna go over to the prison, we have to do this. And Tyrese and Sasha end up being like, we don't want to go. Like, you can kick us out after if you want, but we don't want to go. Like, we'll stay, we'll watch the children and the elderly, and we'll hang out, but we're not going.
1: And bipolar, Mr. Governor. He could either kill them right there, or he could be completely fine with it.
0: Luckily, he was totes fine with it. Yeah, right? Totes fine with it. So the group of Woodbury, they go over to the prison, and they have a grenade launcher that they shoot out. And
1: grenade launcher, 50 cal.
0: Like, the most epic warfare, but then they realize that nobody's there. Like, they're, like, going, they end up getting into the prison, they're, like, walking around the prison, there's nobody there, there's walkers.
1: They killed all the walkers.
0: They killed all the walkers, which was kind of good planning on the prison's behalf.
1: Yeah, right.
0: Like, eliminated that whole threat. But then they go into one room, and they set a trap off, and all the lights are going off, the loud alarm's going off.
1: Yeah, just bad planning for the governor's team.
0: Right. So they run out there scared. They're freaking out.
1: They throw flashbangs or like smoke grenades.
0: Yeah, smoke grenades. And then while they're running out of the prison, freaking out, like so scared, that's when Maggie and Glenn start working to snipe people off. Like
1: I don't think they were actually planning on shooting it.
0: No, I think they were scaring them.
1: Yeah, they were definitely scaring them.
0: But they did a good job.
1: Yeah.
0: Because they peaced out. Like they peaced out.
1: Because that's the thing. These people aren't military people. They're not experienced in warfare, they're just normal people in the town. Governor's like, hey, I need every able body. So they did exactly what the militia did during Revolutionary War.
0: Right.
1: Which, as soon as they got scared, they ran away. That's right. Why we're losing a lot of the early... Sorry to go into a history lesson.
0: It's all right. Before we got to go to break in a minute, but before we go, one of the group members from Woodbury gets lost in the woods. It's this young boy. And you find out that while Maggie and Glenn and like whoever else is up there, they're up there shooting and scaring these people away. Herschel, Beth, the baby, and Carl are in the woods from a distance. And this young kid runs into them. And Carl's like, put your gun down. He's got a gun pointed at the kid's head. The kid goes to hand over his gun. Carl shoots him anyway. Kills him.
1: Carl is just... Yeah. Well, this is what Carl was trying to do. Carl was saying... He goes up to Rick later. Rick talks to him about this later. And he's like, why did you shoot him? Herschel said you shot him. He's like, well, all the people that you didn't kill, they ended up killing people, and that ended up being a bad thing. So I was just doing what I had to do. But, like, once again, Carl's a child, and he just doesn't understand that he was a kid handing over his weapon. He wasn't, like, a threat at all.
0: But Carl has been growing up in this time and doesn't see that as that anymore. He sees these people as a threat, which is really, it goes to show what this apocalypse is doing to the younger generation, the impressionable kind. And he's almost like a mini governor. It's like kill and die or die and kill.
1: Yeah.
0: So Carl has chosen to kill and then die.
1: And that's going to be huge in the following episodes.
0: He's like mini governor.
1: I didn't read any of the comic books, but what I got from the comic books was Carl was really cool in the comic books, and mm-hmm. he was really like macho, and I can't really describe him without using curse words.
0: Yeah,
1: so
0: it's all right. I only got so far, so I don't know how. I mean, and that's the thing. We're gonna discuss this a little bit later, after the break. But this show has taken a lot of liberties with the characters. We're gonna go to a quick break. When we come back, we're gonna finish talking about the season finale of The Walking Dead. We are the Z Word on ETIN. We are back with the Z Word on ETIN.
1: We never played our intro.
0: We did play our intro.
1: Did we?
0: Yeah.
1: Because I just didn't hear it. Though.
0: Yes.
1: I forgot.
0: We're the Z Word on ETIN. The number is 617-824-8100. We're getting back right into our Let's Talk Walker segment. And that song was A Small Spark versus A Great Forest by Norma Jean, just in case you were curious. Let's get back to The Walking Dead, though. We left off at Carl shooting the kid. And the other people from Woodbury have officially departed from the prison. They pull over on the side of the road because the governor wants to have a nice chit-chat with everybody.
1: Nice chat.
0: Which ends up turning into the governor slaughters all of his people, except for Martinez and the guy with the long hair.
1: Yeah, I don't know his name.
0: Not important.
1: It's, at first you notice he started going for headshots so they wouldn't come back to mm-hmm. life. But then all of a sudden he's just like, no, I don't care. And he just starts spraying everybody.
0: Mm-hmm.
1: And it just doesn't make sense.
0: I don't remember what instigates it. Like, they were like, they weren't like...
1: They said they weren't going back. They said like,
0: oh,
1: we're, like,
0: yeah,
1: we're
0: they
1: just
0: were
1: people.
0: Done.
1: We're like, just people. Like, we don't, we're not fighters.
0: Like, we can leave them alone. We can leave them alone. And then the governor is like,
1: they turn around. He's like, nope. Yeah, I don't like, oh my God.
0: It was really, that was like, that was the demise. That, I mean, like, we have, I mean, it's been a progression since the beginning of season three to watch the governor go from somebody who kind of has tricked us into being like, oh, he might be nice, like kind of a manipulator, into just like somebody who does not care, who hates him. He just doesn't care. He's pure evil at this point.
1: But I just, the governor's a smart guy, okay?
0: Oh, yeah.
1: I just don't think that's in his character to do that. Mm-hmm. That didn't happen in the comic books. I don't think that's the way he is. I think he's a smart guy, and he's a really crazy guy, but I think he's smart. And he could have seen the potential of these 20 people that he had with him, 20 men.
0: Yeah.
1: He just killed them all? Like, why would you do that? Like, what does that benefit? That, in no way can that benefit you. I understand that
0: he was just angry.
1: I understand that.
0: I think he just was defeated. I mean, he had been essentially run out of the prison. Like, that was supposed to be his attempt at killing everybody and making his stand. And I think he was just, I think he was more than anything, more than an angry man, a humiliated man, which is almost worse than being an angry
1: man. You bring
0: man.
1: Up, like, the term defeated guy, right? Defeated man. Mm-hmm. But if he was defeated, we would have seen him die in that episode. He's not defeated, because we know in season four...
0: Spoiler! Governor didn't die in this episode. I'm just kidding. We've been spoiling it this whole time. Why even talk about it?
1: Yeah, we know that he is going to come back in season four. He's going to get his little raggedy shack, and he's going to start, and he's going to do another frontier, and he's going to try to attack them again. So he's not defeated.
0: He's not defeated, but in the eyes of his people, he has been defeated. He's been made out to be a joke to his people. He doesn't want to be taken as a joke. Like, the governor has had his buttons pushed for a few episodes now, and I think this was the final straw. I think people have been doubting him because, I mean, really, his purpose on coming after the group is unwarranted. Like, I think people have been seeing the holes in his stories for a while now, but I think this was finally, like, the last straw. And I think he just... But out of it all, he ended up managing not to kill one of the people in the group, and she lied under a dead body while he left with his two gang members. And then we don't see him for the rest of the episode. Bye, Governor. See you next season.
1: And she was conveniently spared to inform Rick and his group that the governor
0: well,
1: went crazy.
0: Good.
1: So convenient.
0: Thank God for that. And she ends up becoming part of the gang. She's like, we need to go back to Woodbury and save everybody. So they head on back to Woodbury. They go, and Tyrese and Sasha are there, and they're like, you know, and thank God the girl was there, because she was like, look.
1: Yeah, right.
0: Like, the governor killed everybody else that he had brought with him from Woodbury. I'm the only survivor. Please, these people are going to help us. And that's when Tyrese and Sasha were like, all right, cool. Like, they've been having serious doubts about the governor. And mm-hmm. this was finally like, okay, like, warranted. Let's get these people out of here.
1: It's funny because, like, Tyrese and his Sasha, right? Mm-hmm. They saw Rick when he went absolutely mad, and they're just like, all right, we're out of here. They're going to Woodbury.
0: Peace out.
1: The governor's absolutely mad. They're just like, what happened to
0: they're
1: people?
0: They're just like, I hate
1: it's
0: everyone.
1: It's really funny because they just got, like, messed over in every situation.
0: Pretty much. And it gets worse. So they go, they figure that Andrea's still at Woodbury. They're trying to figure out where she is.
1: Does it get worse? Is that really worse?
0: I mean, let's get into this. So Milton and Andrea, in between the governor going to the prison and all this jazz, she's still chatting with Milton in the torture chamber while he's dying. And there's a point where Milton finally dies and turns. And she, at that point, she has the pliers. She's trying to get herself undone. And you see the scene where he's coming at her as a zombie, and you hear screaming, but then you hear, like, somebody, like, it goes quiet, like, yeah. Something's happened. So you know that, and you assume Milton's dead at that point. You assume Andrea has killed Milton. So they end up at the torture chamber, the Rick and Daryl and Tyrese and Michonne, and they come in, and they find Andrea still alive in there, but then she shows them that Milton has bit her.
1: It was a really gruesome wound, too.
0: It was pretty gross. He really took a bite out of her, but he inevitably died, so that was kind of sad. I liked Milton. Milton was starting to redeem himself. It's always when people start to redeem themselves, they die. But then that's like Andrea. Andrea was starting to, you know, that last episode. When the governor was chasing her in that episode two episodes ago, you kind of are like, okay, like you're kind of hoping that she gets home back to the prison. And then she ends up, I mean, she is the martyr. I feel like she's a martyr for Woodbury.
1: And just real fun fact about that one scene is they actually filmed a whole scene of where Milton like bit her and stuff. They had like whole special effects already filmed for that. And
0: it's good that they didn't show that.
1: Yeah, that was probably just one of their things. They decided it was better not to. But the one interesting thing is you mentioned earlier that they didn't tell the character of Andrea, whatever.
0: Yeah, Lori Holden. They did not tell her until days before they filmed this that she would die.
1: But
0: in this episode,
1: it's kind of, I mean, we both saw this coming the entire season. We know she was going to die. This was her season, okay? She was the main character in the season. I want to say she was, like, probably in this season more than Rick was in this season.
0: Well, and you know, it's interesting. Like, so we were talking about this before the show started. A lot of people were angry when they watched this episode because in the comic, Andrea, it's like 100 comics in plus at this point, years after, you know, they've started writing these, Kirkman started writing these, Andrea's still alive in the comics.
1: Yeah.
0: She died third season of the show. This season of the show, well, the show is completely separate now. You can't even compare the comic books to the show anymore because it's like they've just taken so many liberties and people are upset about that, but...
1: They'll get over
0: but
1: themselves.
0: But it had to happen.
1: They'll get over themselves.
0: But you know what I mean, though? It had to. I mean, that's the kind of the progression. Andrea, for so long, you know, was like in the shadow and like, oh, Woodbury's great. Like she hoped so badly that Woodbury was a good place. She wanted to believe so badly. She wanted this to be the change in her life where she would get back on track. I mean, we watched her in season one. She wanted to kill herself after her sister died. Exactly. And then, you know, she's been a woman with a lot of doubt and a lot of despair. And Woodbury was the saving grace. And for her, it was really hard to admit that Woodbury was awful. And so because of that, she said in the interviews that I've read that she doesn't see herself as a martyr, but she kind of is the martyr for Woodbury. It's like she was the hope and then it died with her.
1: Yeah. And also, you have to understand that the people creating the show and writing the show, they realize that the fan base for the television show thinks that she's an idiot.
0: Yeah, but they filmed this way before they started showing this.
1: I understand that, but I think they definitely wrote her in that light. I don't think they wrote her in the light that she's viewed in the comic books, which is another thing that wouldn't surprise me at the end of the fourth season. It would not surprise me at all if Carl died.
0: No.
1: Because that's the way they're writing these characters. They're writing these characters as not who they truly are, because in the comic books, you have all these people alive, and you have these same people alive, and they're all really cool. But when you have a group full of just cool people, it gets boring to watch. So you need to start having these people that are messing up and aren't interesting to watch anymore and create drama on the show. If you just have a whole bunch of really good friends, and they get along with everything, and they do everything the same way, no one wants to watch that. There's no drama.
0: No.
1: So I think by doing this, they're creating a lot of drama, which the comic books can't do. The comic books don't do that. That's just a thing that the comic books can do. They can have a group of people who are all the same and still be a successful comic, but TV shows and movies can't really do that because you need to have that drama in there.
0: Yeah, I think if anything, comic books rely on kind of a stable base that people can follow. That's how you gain fans. With this, I mean, there's obviously they're not going to kill off Rick. They're not going to kill off Daryl. That would be really detrimental to the show,
1: or
0: to the
1: Glenn.
0: Episode. Or Glenn, or Maggie at this point, now that they're officially like tied together, they're not going to do that. But it really went to show, like, Andrew was a key player for three seasons, and she's now dead.
1: It's funny, too, because, like, honestly, it's just funny. I never liked her.
0: I know.
1: I never liked her. You always liked, who was that guy? The bearded guy, the sniper?
0: Dale,
1: yeah. Everybody always loved Dale. I mean, I love Dale. Did you like Dale?
0: I loved Dale.
1: Okay,
0: I cried when
1: Dale.
0: He died.
1: Yeah, so everybody liked Dale, and Andrea was like kind of like the opposite of Dale. Dale was trying to help her out. Andrea's like, nah, I don't want your help. So like, we didn't like her in season two because that's all she did. In the end of season one, we didn't like her because that's what she did. She tried to kill herself. And Dale's like, no, I'm saving you. And then we got really mad when Dale died before her.
0: I just think I'm not saying anything for Andrea. I was annoyed with her numerous times in my life. I've been annoyed with her. There's something about her character that's just so sad. It's just, the first season, her sister died. And then that was when she decided she wanted to kill herself. Then she came back from that. She's been a mess. And I don't know. It was kind
1: You're
0: of, I teared a little just watching Michonne cry. When Andrea and Michonne, killed herself with Michonne sitting right next to her, which I thought was perfect. And then to end off because we have to go to break. Rick brings everybody back to the prison. Everybody from Woodbury goes back over to the prison.
1: I just don't understand how you can do that, because you are now adding like 30 more characters into this show.
0: I honestly, those people are disposable. Let's be real.
1: No, they're totally disposable.
0: I mean, whenever the governor comes back.
1: Yeah, I think they're all going to die before the mid-season finale of 4.
0: Yeah.
1: But at the same point, like, now what the writers basically did for themselves is they now have 30 characters in which they can just pull another main character out of that group and recruit them as a main character.
0: Very true.
1: That's what
0: and
1: they
0: there's
1: can do.
0: Actually,
1: and that's what they're going to do.
0: Right now, before we get a break, I got to just say this really quick. They have a new character that they're looking to cast. I don't know if they've already have them casted or if this is just some buzz on the internet. There's a character named Roy Stark who is being... Roy Stark. He's being looked for to be casted for this upcoming season. He's an army vet, and he's kind of like disheveled and kind of a mess, but he's got this like... this air to him, I guess. I don't know. We'll talk about it. Yeah.
1: I don't think he'll be out of the group because everybody that was worthy got killed.
0: Exactly. We got to go to break. We're actually beyond our break point, but we're going to go to break. And when we come back, we're going to talk about the movie Dead Alive. You're listening to The Z Word on ETIN. We are back on The Z Word on ETIN. You're listening to Vampire Weekend. The kids don't stand a chance. We are going to jump into... our last segment of the night without playing another song. Because apparently this wanted to do that. All right. Last segment. Let's do this.
2: Zombie review.
0: So,
1: sounds good.
0: Dead Alive.
1: Yeah, Dead Alive.
0: We did Dead Alive.
1: Peter Jackson movie. What?
0: Yep. From 1992.
1: First third ever.
0: From 1992. Okay, so before we start, I just want to talk about this really quick because this is a thing. We just did 28 Weeks and 28 Days Later, and we were talking about when we did those movies, how those movies sometimes get considered not zombie movies because some of the characteristics of them don't exist, like people dying and then coming back to life. It's like they get infected. And it's just one of those things, but... I think it's worth mentioning on air right now before we get into this. Dead Alive is another one of those movies, and it's actually the predecessor. It's like the predecessor to Evil Dead, because there's one person in this whole movie. Dead Alive.
1: Okay.
0: Dead Alive is one of those movies where the zombies don't necessarily turn after they die. They just become. So they're like the infected. They're kind of like, but they are dead. They are dead.
1: I don't know. Yeah, they don't die and come alive. They die
0: while they're alive.
1: No, it's like in the dead state. They are these. I don't know. Yeah, it's different. And yeah, once again, these people don't like ever die. Like their intestines will still be alive.
0: I know. It's so funny. Their intestines come. This is a very campy movie.
1: Very campy.
0: It follows the love. It's a love story deep down.
1: Rom-zom-com. This is a rom-zom-com.
0: The rom-zom-com.
1: This is definitely a rom-zom-com. I'm sorry.
0: It starts off with this lovely Latin beauty named Paquita, and she is talking to her grandma, and she wants to find out who the love of her life is going to be. Grandma's like, oh, he's going to be this dashing handsome knight, and fails to tell her, oh, and by the way, he's going to have deaths around him and all these really terrible things. But she finds the love of her life in Lionel, a very pathetic man who lives with his mother. And the story actually...
1: Is he pathetic, though?
0: It's very pathetic, because his mother's kind of a psychopath. Before the movie even begins, with that story, you follow this guy in some unknown territory. I don't even remember what country it's supposed to be in.
1: It's like tribes, though, are like hunting him down.
0: It was like this zoologist who wants to get this monkey from this land. It's a rat monkey.
1: It reminds me exactly like Indiana Jones.
0: And
1: I think
0: like
1: they
0: 28 Days Later... With the infected monkeys?
1: Oh, yeah. I think 28 Days Later took the monkey
0: idea. I think that definitely 28 Days Later, now that I watched this movie and I've seen it, I'm kind of like, 28 Days Later got a lot of ideas from this, which is interesting because I didn't think that this existed. And I've heard about this movie, but I never saw it. So in the beginning of Dead Alive, this guy gets this monkey from this unknown territory, but he gets bit by the monkey, and the tribe's people cut off all of his limbs and then end up killing him because there's some type of infection you get when this rat monkey bites you.
1: That's so funny.
0: So Lionel and Paquita go on some date at some point. His mother's kind of a psychopath and doesn't want him to be with any other woman, so she follows him to his date to the zoo where this rat monkey is housed, and she gets too close to the rat monkey cage and gets bit. That's where this all begins.
1: Yeah, I really just can't get over the fact of how campy this movie
0: is. This movie's
1: like, I didn't understand the definition of campy until I saw this movie.
0: Oh, yeah. Yeah.
1: This is the definition of campy.
0: Of campy. Yeah, yeah, pretty much. And actually, on that note, fun fact for all of you, I was reading a BuzzFeed article the other day that went through the top 10 bloodiest movies of all time. Fun fact, number one, this is not related to this, but the new Evil Dead movie has the most blood ever used.
1: Oh, really?
0: In a movie. Yeah. Pretty gross. I know. A couple more days it comes out, actually. Friday. Gonna come out on Friday.
1: Okay. Moving on.
0: Evil Dead, not Evil Dead. So Evil Dead's the number one. Dead Alive was like number three, I think, on that list. Dead Alive. Blah, blah, blah. Dead Alive used 1,000 gallons of blood for this production. 1,000 gallons.
1: And the interesting thing just to say about that, I don't think an ounce of blood was used until like the 45-minute mark in this movie. So it's just like there's so much blood. There's a little bit of blood.
0: A little bit, but not like a substantial amount until you get to the end scene where there's so much blood. There was one. All right, hold on. We'll get into this in a second. So the mother turns. It's like this very campy situation where like her flesh is rotting off of her. At one point, Lionel super glues her flesh to her face to try to like get her to look good because they have guests over and she's pudding. Like dying. Yeah. There was pudding and she pusses in it. It's just gross. There's like, it's a very sad, like, watching this woman die, but she's not really dying. She's turning.
1: Yeah.
0: But she does end up dying. And then Lionel is like, oh my God, she's not like dead though. She's like the undead. And he keeps buying like tranquilizer from the vet to like be able to like put these zombies out while he's like taking care of business.
1: Don't even talk about the vet either. The vet was,
0: the vet was weird.
1: The vet creeped me out more than anything in this movie.
0: This movie was so bizarre. There's one point where his mother has his funeral and he goes to the graveyard to dig up his undead mother, and these punks come out of nowhere and they're like, yo, you gravedigger. And then they end up turning because his mother bites them. And then the priest comes out, and my favorite line from this whole movie.
1: Oh my God.
0: I kick butt for the Lord.
1: It's not butt.
0: It's not butt, but you get it. And he's literally like karate chopping zombies, this weird priest, and it's the funniest thing. There were so many funny movies, like so many funny parts to Dead Alive. It was like ridiculous. So like there's all these undead things. These two characters at one point that are zombies have sex and birth an undead baby that like is demonic
1: instantly
0: and weird.
1: Too. Instantly. It's not 9 months. It's instantly.
0: It's like instant
1: within
0: baby.
1: Hours. I think it was like 9 hours.
0: Insta baby. It was pretty awful. And then, yeah, the end scene, like Lionel's uncle, when his mother dies, is like, I want your house. So he takes his house, has a big party. And what basically happens is everybody gets infected at this awesome party and there's bloodshed, as in 1,000 gallons of blood worth being shed.
1: And I think this was probably, I think this goes down like the best like zombie death scenes. He literally just takes, imagine a lawnmower, lifting it up, and then just in a crowd of zombies, just
0: obliterating
1: blending.
0: Them.
1: Blending. Yeah, basically.
0: It was pretty gross.
1: It was awesome.
0: It was awesome. Very gross, but awesome. Not like gross in a way that you like have to look away, like in a way that you're like, oh, this is so cool.
1: You know, it can never happen. Like it's it's like it's so like gory that it's like not gory.
0: There's like
1: it's like unrealistic.
0: The movie Dead Girl that we did first semester of Z Word.
1: I actually saw that with
0: that is one of those gory movies where you're actually horrified and can't watch. I had to turn that movie off for like 15 minutes at one point just to be able to get through the rest of the movie. This movie, watched it the whole way through, loved it, laughed a few times. I actually really liked it. So we have 3 minutes, Tyler. What would you give this movie for a rating?
1: What would you give this movie? Because you already gave me your rating.
0: Yeah, I think I put 4 out of 5.
1: Yeah. I'm going to give that a 4.25.
0: Wow. Yeah, I mean, you have to go into it knowing, I guess, that it's supposed to be funny and campy.
1: Yeah.
0: It's not supposed to be like a high budget, And I mean, but the thing is that all the mechanics were there. Like, the zombies didn't really, they were all kind of the same. There wasn't any weirdness. They just didn't die, which was, like, the worst part. Like, you're like
1: nothing about them died.
0: No, you can't kill them. Like,
1: and it was such a contained thing. It wasn't like a zombie virus that breaks out. It was literally contained just this one Victorian Lionel's house.
0: Lionel's house is, like, like, just an awful place. You don't want to go there. But
1: Lionel's house.
0: Friggin' Lionel. Lionel was so awesome, though. Can I just point that out? Yeah, he took a lot of blood to the face. And still managed to be a trooper. And then made out with his girlfriend at the end with all, like, blood and goo on them. And, oh, it was romantic.
1: This virus could only be infected by blood. Or, I mean, by bites because, yeah, no one else. Everybody got blood in their mouth. No one got infected by the blood, so.
0: Which is weird.
1: Yeah, it is kind of
0: weird. You would think
1: that
0: the.
1: It's dead alive, you know.
0: Yeah. I mean, it's a good job for Peter Jackson for making this.
1: And then the ending, if you want to see the scariest thing you'll ever see without actually being scared, watch the ending of Dead Alive, because you have a...
0: He accidentally gives enhancers to the zombies the instead best. Of giving them the poison to kill them. And, yeah, some of them become horribly mutated. His uncle at one point... Actually, his uncle was one of the scariest parts with the spine that got thrown.
1: Oh, yeah, that was cool.
0: Mm, you have to see this movie. Like, seriously, some of them, it's almost Tim Burton-esque in kind of the weirdness of, like, the characters and how they look.
1: It's more than Tim Burton.
0: Yeah, well, I guess it's just the 90s. It's kind of like the look of, like, the animation back then. And, like, it's like, kind of...
1: Stop motion.
0: The rat
1: animation.
0: Monkey was claymation. Yeah. It was, like, ridiculous, but it was the best. So, I don't know. Kudos. I'm glad I redeemed myself this week because I picked this movie... and redeem myself from White Zombie from last
1: Good
0: week.
1: Job.
0: Thanks, I tried. I don't know, I saw that it had 1,000 gallons of blood used, and I was like, obviously we have to watch this
1: Is
0: movie.
1: That actually how you got it?
0: Actually, yeah. Okay, cool. That was how I did it. That was the pick. So we are out of time. We will be back next week.
1: We will.
0: Next Tuesday. We only have a couple episodes left, so you got to get your chance to call in at some point during one of these episodes, the number 617-824-8100, or head on over to the Facebook page. We will talk about whatever you want to talk about related to zombies on the page, and we will do it on air. So take us up on that offer. We'd love to do it. My name is Alex, and my co-host
1: I'm Tyler.
0: Is,
1: I'm Tyler.
0: Who's
1: Don't
0: not
1: worry.
0: Paying attention.
1: I'm on a radio show where I'm not paying attention.
0: Anyway, we're the Z Word on ETIN. Have a great night, everybody.
1: See ya.
4: ETIN.
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6: click. Eclectic Boogaloo.
7: Hello, everyone. Welcome to Ecclesiastical. Whoa, what's happening? anyway. You're listening to Ecclesiastical Book Toot.
8: Yes, Eclectic Boogaloo, where you can do it if you boogaloo it.
7: Rendezvous down to the boogaloo. I am your host, Alex Morand.
8: And I'm your co-host, Logan
7: and
8: Freeman.
7: And we also have our permanent guest, John Harrison, here
8: Resident
7: with us today.
8: Architect,
9: hey, John Harrison. Guys.
7: Hey.
9: It's me, John. Hi.
7: How's the building going?
9: It's pretty good.
8: Yeah? You want to talk about that?
9: Yeah.
8: Okay, good, because we'll save that for later. And in the booth, we got... the mic is not working. Is your mic on?
7: Yeah.
8: Speak?
10: Yo.
9: He says yo.
8: Yo.
10: He says hi.
7: He said yo.
8: he's sad about that. Sorry, Mark. I guess you'll just be the booth guy tonight. Wait, try saying something again.
10: Yo.
8: Wait, turn your mic off.
9: He's always been the silent hero type anyways.
7: He always just
8: turn
7: says
8: back
7: yo,
8: on?
7: Actually.
8: Wait, what about that other button next to it? And mic on? Now say something? Nah, nothing. Whatever. Bye, Mark.
7: Whoa. Wait, Mark. Press that button one more time.
8: Oh, wait. Turn him on. Mark, someone turned you down. No, never mind.
7: Nope, never mind. Anyway, tonight we're going to talk about a lot of relevant films. First off, Ran.
8: The Akira Kurosawa masterpiece.
7: Ran Man.
8: John, you want to get some information up on that?
9: Okay. Hold on. Google.
8: John, I give you the role of social media guy from One Night.
9: I'm updating our Facebook.
8: John.
9: Okay. It has an 8.3 in IMDb.
4: 8.3.
9: Did I?
8: Wait.
9: I heard a little mark there.
4: Am I here? Guys, am I here?
8: Wait. Mark. Say something.
4: Can you hear me, guys?
8: Keep talking.
4: Can you hear me?
8: Keep talking.
4: Can you please hear me?
8: Yeah, I can.
4: Oh, yeah.
8: Mark in the booth.
4: How's it going, guys?
8: Okay, so we watched Rango, starring Johnny Depp.
7: Yep.
9: Yeah. The 1985 Kurosawa film.
8: Yeah, you want to give a little
9: based
8: information?
9: On King Lear.
7: Rango Unchained.
8: Why don't you just give a little information on that, John?
9: Okay. It's about an elderly lord who abdicates to his three sons, the two corrupt ones to turn against him. That's what it says in IMDb.
7: Sounds a lot like Romeo and Juliet.
8: Yeah, lot like it.
9: Yeah.
8: Shakespeare was known to
7: copy things.
8: Steal, even.
9: Yeah. Totally copied that.
8: John, what did you think of the movie?
9: Well, actually, I kind of like it, actually. I think it's pretty cool. It's, like, visually, it's, like, really, like, beautiful.
8: Really?
9: Huh. Like, I think there's a lot of cool shots.
8: I thought there were too many clouds.
9: Okay.
7: Now, I was a little confused by it. Maybe because I walked in an hour through.
8: Well, yeah.
7: But things didn't really make sense.
8: Alex and I walked into the movie an hour and 40 minutes in, but we loved it.
7: But yeah, no, I figured it just didn't make any sense.
8: Yeah, no. We've been telling everyone for years that it's really, really hard to get into.
7: We've always, we didn't really realize that we had missed an hour. So it'd be like, oh, that opening battle sequence is amazing.
8: Yeah, and then we rewatched the movie with John tonight, it was his first time seeing it, right, John?
9: Yeah.
8: And
7: we were like, what are you watching?
8: Where's the opening battle sequence?
7: And he's like, the movie you guys keep telling me about.
8: Yeah, you know, Rango.
7: Unchained.
8: John?
9: Yeah? Yeah. No.
8: Are you not going to admit to it?
9: Okay, guys. The first time I saw Ran, I walked in an hour late.
8: And
9: so I missed the first
8: second
9: hour.
8: Time you watched Ran.
7: He walked in about like 40 minutes late.
8: Yeah, because you were on your computer for the first 40
7: but
8: minutes.
7: When we put it on, he was just like, hey, this movie's great.
8: Yeah, and
7: it's
8: inaccessible. I was so inaccessible. And I assumed you had seen it before because you were on your computer for
9: like
8: the first
9: three quarters
8: for the
9: of
8: first
9: it.
8: Hour.
7: Then you left for like 10 minutes and came back and was like, hey, what's happening so far?
8: And you still had not caught up to where you had walked into.
9: Okay, guys. Okay.
8: Well, just the fact that you were like on your computer for the part you missed, and then you started watching the part you had seen already. So you still don't know what happened in that first hour, really.
9: I'm sorry, guys.
8: I mean, I was really confused because at one point you were like, wait, what's happening now? And I had to explain everything that had happened to you.
9: Okay.
8: Happened to you.
9: Okay, I'm sorry.
7: It's an okay movie.
8: Why are you watching Rand right now, John?
9: So I can.
7: Hey, to be fair to John, we haven't seen the last hour of it yet.
8: Yeah, and to be fair to John,
9: the last hour.
8: He's seen the end. We had to leave for this show.
7: All three of us complete this film.
9: This is a really good musical number at the end.
8: It's a really long movie. Don't spoil it.
9: Okay.
8: It's like 3 hours.
7: Yeah, it's subjective.
8: Mark, how long is it?
9: I don't know. I think it's...
7: Okay.
4: 2 hours and 43 minutes.
8: Thank you, Booth Guy.
9: Yeah, it's somewhere in the ballpark.
7: No, Booth Guy might get promoted to social media guy in a second here, John.
8: Wait, it might make more sense.
9: Hold on, guys.
8: Booth Guy, I had just gave you admin access.
9: Hold on, guys.
4: Oh.
8: Yeah.
9: Guys, all right. Hey, guys.
4: John.
9: So, I was looking this up on the internet, and did you know that
7: you don't need to see the first hour of Ran.
9: According to IMDb,
8: Roger Ebert, Akira Kurosawa once said the first hour of Ran was the most pointless thing I ever made.
7: Skip it.
8: Walk in.
7: Live in ignorant bliss.
8: Start at the battle. That's where things get exciting.
9: Guys,
7: what's up?
9: I just want to say that according to IMDb, it said the budget was $11 million, mm-hmm. which if you think about...
7: Like, a lot of orange paint.
9: Yeah, that's like the orange paint budget alone.
8: Because that was all the blood.
7: The budget for the buckets of paint.
8: Look how much it made.
9: Opening weekend, $3,500.
7: Stupid Kurosawa.
8: You want to hear its gross in America?
9: $2,000.
7: Yeah.
8: $116,000. Hopefully it did better in Japan.
9: Yeah.
8: No, it's a French movie.
9: Oh, yeah.
8: Weird.
7: That's what they were speaking?
8: Oh.
7: So those symbols in the opening credits were just little pictures.
8: Wait, can you see
9: it
8: the
9: made
8: gross
9: a straight
8: in
9: up million in Germany?
8: That's $1,000.
9: No. There's the other. There's a 758 at the end of that.
8: Oh, wow. It's at a million. I guess Germans have better taste.
9: So what did you guys think of the movie?
8: Oh, wait, it ended up making like $2 million down here.
9: That's America. $209 in America.
8: No, that's $2 million. In February it came back and made a lot of money. Here?
9: Like, who writes this stuff?
8: Rain Man.
9: Oh.
7: Rain Man.
8: It's his specialty.
9: That's cool.
7: Yeah.
8: His chair's cool broken. Guy.
7: You're broken. So are your headphones.
8: Is my quarter inch jack.
7: So is your mic.
8: Hey.
7: Turn it back on.
9: I'm on.
8: Thank you.
7: What do I think, John? It's nice of you to ask.
8: Thank you.

0: Funniest movie I've seen
1: Captain
0: all week.
1: Captain Phillips is the most hilarious film I've seen all year.
0: More on that later on Eclectic Boogaloo. We're on the topic of Ran right now.
2: Look, I'm getting carried away.
0: But why don't you talk about Ran? Ranmo?
1: All right.
0: Elmo Ran.
1: Elmo Ran. Okay, look. Starts off very whimsical, you know, old man taking a nap. Mm-hmm. And then his sons are like, hey, man, why are you so happy towards us? Then they flatter him a little, and he's like, hey, to you guys that are flattering me, you get my spoils.
0: Yes,
1: and then,
0: King Lear.
1: Yeah, it's exactly like King Lear, weirdly enough. So
0: it was like gender swap, though, right?
1: Yeah, yeah, because in King Lear, it's his daughters. And actually, I read a thing on Wikipedia where Kurosawa was like, I was surprised how alike this was with King Lear while I was writing it.
0: I had no
1: like,
0: idea.
1: Like, it hadn't crossed his mind that he was stealing the story and like the characters, but I don't know. I really like it so far. I guess I like the orange blood paint. I like it when the social media guys laugh about things while I'm being sincere about my movie reviews.
0: No one really cares.
1: That's really good. What do you think, Logan?
3: Don't care.
0: No opinion.
1: Yeah.
0: All right.
2: Look at this picture, guys.
1: I don't want to.
0: It's on the Eclectic Boogaloo page.
3: Yeah, it's a classic. Directed by Akira Kurosawa.
1: Oh, look at that. We like it. That's good. That's a good metaphor for our show.
0: You can't like things.
3: How do I use face? Okay, hold on. Change to John Harrison.
0: There you go.
3: Now I'm going to like everything. Like.
0: Don't say that on air.
3: Oh,
0: Wes wrote a very mean worded comment that we cannot say on air. What's our censor word for tonight?
1: Tonight's censor word, according to Merriam-Webster, Mrs. Merriam-Webster, is ecclesiastical.
0: Okay, scroll. Wes said, yo, you can go ecclesiastical yourself.
1: Almost, but okay.
0: How did you say it?
1: Ecclesiastical.
0: Ecclesiastical?
1: Yeah.
0: Definition?
1: Churchly.
0: Churchly.
1: Churchly.
3: Oh, like
1: Church
3: Bruce Lee?
1: Churchly. Churchly in ecclesiastical boogaloo. Starring Ran.
3: That was a good movie.
0: No opinion. I haven't finished it yet.
3: Okay.
0: I mean, I liked what I've seen. John, you want to...
1: That's a good review.
0: Mark, what do you think from like the 2 minutes you saw?
4: Well, I mean, seeming as it boosted a lot of careers... Whoever plays Lady Kata, whoever that was in the film, she went on to do Kagome from Inuyasha.
0: You're kidding me.
4: I am so serious right now.
0: No.
4: she voices Kagome Inuyasha.
0: I straight up don't believe you.
4: Wait, go to Rotten Tomatoes right now. She's like the top bill in the cast.
1: Is that the one who requests the salted head?
4: I hope so.
0: I think so. And she's in the anime about a tree
1: head.
0: Demon, if I'm not mistaken.
4: Indeed, sir.
0: Indeed. Mark, how about you give the little audience a little backstory on Inuyasha?
4: Inuyasha is a story about a young boy who has to protect young Kagome, actually.
0: Yeah, like Inuyasha got Kagome.
4: And it's just one of those animes that are timeless, really.
0: Yeah. What's the cute little fox thing's name?
4: Oh, man.
0: Like mini Inuyasha?
4: I'm going to have to get back to you. The booth guy's going to have to do some research.
0: All right, we'll keep talking about Ran. I think
3: research
0: we should...
3: booth.
0: Wait, is this the star? Who's
3: this
0: that?
3: This person, Tatsuya...
0: Tatsuya Nakadai?
3: Yeah, he's been in a lot of movies.
0: Who did he play in Ran?
3: Let's find out. Using the internet.
0: Good job, John.
1: Good job, social media guy.
3: Okay. He was the main dude.
0: He was King Lear.
3: Yeah.
0: Wait, what else has he done?
1: Kabuki Lear.
0: Wait, he's still alive?
3: He's done...
0: How much makeup was he wearing?
3: He's done Yojimbo, Kijimusha, Shadow Warrior.
0: Oh, Harakiri.
3: Harakiri, and Kill.
0: I've never...
3: Which is another...
0: Wait, he was on
3: classic.
0: Bridge on the River Kwai?
3: Wow. He's been in a lot of movies. He's been in so many movies, you can't even see all the movies he's been in.
0: Yeah, you gotta scroll.
3: Yeah, like a lot of scroll.
0: Lot scroll.
3: He got 5 wins and 2 nominations...
0: Five wins and 2 denominations. You got 2 monies for all those roles.
3: Yeah, 2 monies.
1: My favorite line from Ran is the no Buddha. Remember that line?
3: He was in the Seven Samurai.
0: Was he? He was my samurai wandering. Wait, in the beginning, samurai wandering through town.
3: Yeah, the thing is, I don't know which samurai that is because there's a lot of samurai.
0: Well, in the beginning, I feel like there was like a couple who just wandered through town.
3: Yeah, but which one of those was he?
0: Well, it was one of them.
1: Yeah,
0: he was one of the
1: one?
0: Uncredited ones.
3: Which one?
0: Do you think Kurosawa was rewatching Seven Samurai and he was like,

0: like, man, I'm tired of Toshiro Mifune.
1: My other favorite line.
0: It's all about this guy wandering through town.
1: My other favorite line was, fine words, but pills don't pay the bills.
0: I hate you. No one's even going to understand that.
2: That was,
0: unless they went to...
1: Like, it's okay. We like our own statuses.
2: He was also in...
0: Kagamusha.
2: Shadow Warrior.
0: What was that guy you were talking about last class? Last show?
1: Last session of Eclectic.
0: Last time on Eclectic Boogaloo, John Harrison.
2: Shogun Tokugawa Ieyasu.
0: Yeah, what's he about?
1: Shotgun Tokugawa.
0: Shotgun like Tokugawa.
2: Hobo with the Shogun.
0: Hobo with a Shogun.
1: Yeah, that's a good movie. I don't know why you're laughing.
0: Stupid idea, John.
2: Guys, stop. So, hey.
0: So, you want to give it a grade?
2: Well,
0: because we gotta open up to our next segment.
2: I seem to be under the impression here that because I've not seen the whole movie, I'm not able to give it a valid grade.
0: Well, no.
2: You've
0: seen the end.
2: I have seen the end.
1: Yeah, so yeah, we can give it a grade. What we've seen so far, we can give it a grade.
0: All right, okay. So should we start up our next segment?
1: No, let's give it a grade.
0: Yeah, on our next segment.
1: Yes, ready?
0: Yeah.
1: And now, cool grade.
2: I would give it...
0: Oh yeah, John.
1: Oh yeah.
0: Social media guys.
1: Let's try that again,
2: okay.
1: And now,
2: okay.
1: Cool grade.
2: Like... Oh. Really bright orange.
1: One more time.
0: Come on, John. You got it.
2: Okay. Okay.
1: And now.
2: Like a letter grade?
1: No, what you're grading it is fine. Just we need you to say the words that allow us to grade the film.
2: Oh.
1: It's an important step.
2: Okay, I'm sorry.
1: Okay, now our next segment.
2: No, hold on.
1: Oh, you need to prepare?
2: I'm speaking now to all the listeners. From the bottom of my heart, I am sorry.
0: We're sorry.
2: We're sorry.
1: You're sorry.
2: Okay, now on to...
1: And now our next segment. Cool grade. Nope.
0: Wrong again, John.
1: Wrong once more.
2: Sorry, guys. I'm so sorry.
1: Okay, just go.
0: No, orange. No, he's got... Will John ever figure it out?
2: Next time
0: on Eclectic Didgeridoo.
1: On Didgeridoo.
0: I need more power!
1: Okay.
2: We're going to do it this time.
0: All right, John, do you understand it now?
1: You understand the rules.
0: You've been on last time, and we did it like five times.
1: I got the cool grade mix ready.
0: All right. All right.
1: Choo-choo.
0: Welcome to our next segment, Cool Grade.
2: Oh, yeah.
1: All right.
0: Cool Grade.
2: We should have electric bass.
1: Yeah. All right, go.
2: Orange. That was my grade.
0: Orange.
2: Okay. Like a really like bright orange that stands out amidst the gray clouds.
0: So this is on the color spectrum?
2: Yeah.
0: Where's that begin and end?
2: It's a spectrum. It doesn't begin in it.
1: Oh, John.
0: Wow, good one, dude.
1: Okay.
2: It's circular.
1: I seem to have ran like out cycles of good grading puns.
2: Genius.
0: I got nothing.
1: While Logan thinks of his grade, we're going to give you a little bit of our favorite music. Favorite new tunes, if you will. Tunes of the summer.
0: Let's see what we got tonight. This is Eclectic Boogaloo's Tunes of the Summer. It's 8:17 p.m. I'm your host, Logan Freeman.
1: Yo, I'm Alice Moran.
2: I'm your guest, John. Hi.
0: We'll be back soon.

0: Oh man, just break out that beach towels, am I right?
1: I generated a grade on my computer, but it ran out of RAM.
0: All right, welcome back. To a neck dick beluga flute. You listened to that was our summer jam series on the show.
1: The biggest pop hit of the summer.
0: I can smell the suntan lotion. So I can smell the tan.
1: Sultan.
0: Yeah. All right, John, pick the next movie.
2: Okay.
1: Oh, should Mark guy?
0: Whoever thinks of one first.
1: All right. Hold on. One, two, three.
3: Booth guy.
1: Go.
3: Booth guy.
4: World's End.
0: Sweet. Oh. Actual movie. Actual.
2: That was an actual movie, yeah.
4: We can also do He's Got Game.
0: We could do He's Got Game.
1: We could do either. Actually, well, both I mean, there were movies you were referring to earlier, Almo, that we could talk about.
0: Yeah, but you guys haven't seen them.
1: Seen all of them.
0: You saw Captain Phillips?
1: Yeah.
2: I came in an hour late.
0: Oh, yeah.
1: we showed up late, but
0: it's
1: saw
0: an hour long.
1: It's just 60 minutes short about Somalia pirates.
0: Yeah, no, The World's End. That's actually, like, probably one of my favorites of all time.
1: I mean, yeah, John, you go first, though.
2: Okay. Well.
1: In the mic.
2: Okay. I don't know. I thought it was pretty good.
0: That's, whoa.
1: Wow.
0: Jeez, a Lou.
1: That hit hard. What?
2: Yeah.
1: John, what was your favorite part? Spoilers.
2: Okay. Spoilers. Honestly, I liked a lot of it. It kind of made
1: liked a lot of it.
2: It kind
1: of
2: made me a little bit sad, actually.
1: Spoiler.
0: To feels. The viewers go the spoils.
1: Yeah. The funny parts make you sad or the sad parts?
2: All the funny parts.
3: I can never write this one.
1: I can never be
3: I
1: this
3: can
1: funny.
3: Never be this part.
1: Good
3: so
1: morning.
3: Funny.
1: Good morning.
3: Good morning. I'm everybody's uncle and everybody's grandpa.
2: Yeah.
0: Yeah.
1: Yeah.
2: I don't know.
1: Yeah. Elmo?
2: The action is really
0: well,
2: cool.
0: I'm no John.
1: Yeah.
0: But I thought it was a really great analysis of being stuck in the past and being stuck in the present as well, because both sides are painted as being rather bleak, I would say.
1: Yeah, I didn't even think of that. This is a bleak movie.
0: It really is.
1: Well, I think it presents being in the past as worse.
0: It definitely makes you more delusional.
1: Well, I mean, those who were living in the future had normal lives.
0: Were they happy, necessarily?
1: One of them was. Guy was bullied. He had, like, kids and a wife.
0: No, he didn't seem that happy.
1: Oh, he's meek. Meek. He can be meek and happy. Nick Frost seemed upset a lot.
2: Yeah.
1: Well, I wasn't sure if that's because his life was... Wait. Mark. Was Nick Frost's life bad in that movie?
4: Besides spoilers, the divorce, not really.
1: Right, that's why I couldn't remember. His life sucked.
2: And spoilers, the accident that he keeps talking about.
0: Come on,
1: that's
0: John.
1: The past. He's caught in the past and the present.
0: Yeah, he's unhappy with both.
1: Yeah,
2: past, present, future.
1: Blue Perfect.
0: Bilbo is pretty good in that.
2: Yeah.
1: That's you're thinking of.
2: I don't know.
0: Ian Holm.
2: My favorite.
0: Ian
2: scene.
0: Holm was awesome in that movie.
2: My
1: what
2: favorite
1: movie
2: scene.
1: Did we just see of Ian Holm in it?
0: Naked Lunch, and we'll get to that after World's End.
2: We will.
0: Right. After World's End.
2: My favorite scene was...
0: How did we almost forget to mention that? Because that
1: on our Bilbo actor extravaganza special.
0: Oh, man.
2: My favorite scene was
1: yeah, Naked Lunch was a pretty forgettable movie.
0: Yeah. Nothing happened.
1: Who knows what happened?
2: It was so boring. Yeah.
1: All right, but the World's End. I mean, it's been a little too long to really talk about it. I don't remember it.
2: Okay. Yeah.
1: It was just Shaun of the Dead mixed with Hot Fuzz.
2: I'll talk about it
0: in the past.
2: Because I watched it alongside Shaun of the Dead and Hot Fuzz.
0: They're good people.
2: Yeah.
1: I love those guys.
2: Yeah.
0: I see every movie.
2: Aren't they, though?
1: Yeah,
0: yes.
1: Shut up, John.
0: Yeah. John.
2: So I noticed there's strong themes of, like, unification and, like, assimilation and sort of, like...
0: John's figuring out social media, finally.
2: Themes are warnings. And, like...
1: Oh, throughout
2: and,
1: the series,
2: series, but also in that movie too.
1: Yeah, the whole series is very like anti-corporation.
2: To be honest, At the World's End was a little bit like felt a little heavy-handed on that front. It was like social media everywhere.
1: There was no social media.
2: No, everyone was like phones everywhere.
0: Martin Freeman was like phones everywhere.
1: Martin Freeman.
2: The ending was really cool, though.
1: You're saying,
0: okay,
1: you're
0: let's
1: saying,
0: just go past you being wrong.
1: You're saying social media was everywhere when they had one character who referenced WTF.
2: He did say that a lot, actually.
0: Yeah, but it wasn't specifically.
2: It wasn't ways specifically we can't say. Like him. It was like everyone in the background was just on their phones a lot. And
1: yeah, because they were robots.
2: Yeah, well, that's the point.
1: You think robots aren't going to use technology?
0: No, Merriam-Webster.
2: Are we robots because we use technology, or are we robots because we technology?
0: Are we humans,
1: or are we dancer? No, John, wait. Let's get back to this.
0: How about that Dr. Ink joke in the beginning? Because that's
1: I know that's your favorite joke.
0: Can we just talk
1: about
0: that joke?
1: It's the one thing you told me about that movie when
0: we
1: got back.
0: That's all I remember.
1: Wait, no, I want to get back to the social media thing.
2: Let's go.
1: The robots don't represent social media.
2: No, there's technology in like the modern age and all this like phones and social media. And
1: I thought it was more like
0: the past,
1: like Starbucks taking over, like,
0: and that,
2: yeah,
0: cafes.
2: That was cool.
0: I thought it was a good.
1: I didn't really notice the social media as much.
2: Okay,
1: I mean they use social media a lot, so it'd be kind of hypocritical.
2: Okay, guys.
0: I think that it could be a valid point.
1: No, it is a valid point.
2: Okay, guys. why do you make me feel bad about it?
1: John, it's okay.
2: Really bad.
1: But John, cheer up.
2: I'm sorry.
1: John, don't cry.
2: Okay.
0: Simon Pegg's hair looked like it smelled so weird.
1: He looked like he smelled weird. He was wearing that shirt of that person we know.
4: Classic Sisters of Mercy shout out.
0: Oh, yeah.
1: And he had a tattoo.
0: All right.
1: Yeah, all right, let's grade it.
0: Okay.
1: Cool grade.
2: Okay.
1: Welcome to Cool Grade.
2: Oh, yeah.
0: Wait, we never sealed the cool grade bag from last time.
2: Oh, it's been open this whole time.
0: Gross.
1: It's like the Pandora's box.
2: It's been under my tongue this whole time.
0: No, what?
2: What?
0: Why have you been keeping it there?
1: What do you grade it, John?
2: Why do I always have to start?
1: It's funnier.
2: Okay. What scale are we using?
0: You choose.
1: Yeah, that's part of it.
2: I'd put it straight up at 11 pints.
1: That's a good scale. Yeah. 11 out of 10.
2: Felt fitting, yeah.
1: Okay.
0: Yeah. Yeah, no, yeah, I'd give it an actual review of 10 out of 10 pints, actually.
1: Yeah, I mean, I'd give it a 1.
0: Yeah, all you need is one good pint.
1: 1 liter of alcohol.
0: 10 is too much.
1: I don't want to get too crazy.
0: I want to remember this.
1: Giving
0: movie.
1: It a gallon of Mr. Boston out of 1 gallon of Mr. Boston.
0: Yeah.
2: Yeah.
1: And one of those, like, water cooler things.
2: Oh, God. I'm pretty sure that's against the Geneva Convention.
1: Pretty sure that's against our genetic makeup.
0: The genetic convention.
1: I'm pretty sure Jehovah would like to have a word with us.
2: Yeah.
0: Hey, shout out to Zach Stetson saying,
2: hey, Zach.
0: You like my posts. Yes, we do, Zach.
2: Very much. More than you will ever know.
0: We like him a lot.
1: Oh, Zach.
0: All right.
1: Wait.
0: Now we're going our winter song series.
1: I'll delete it.
0: We'll be back in a skip? In a skippy? GIF. I'm sorry. Wrong peanut butter.
1: In a eclectic boogaloo minute?
0: Nah.
1: Nah, that doesn't work at all.
0: In a skip.
2: In a GIF.
1: Wait,
0: what's
1: Jiffy?
0: Another peanut butter name?
1: Jiffy Lube.
0: There, we'll be back in a Lube-a-Jiffy.

0: Hello.
1: Welcome back to Eclectic Boogadoop.
2: Hi.
0: I am your host, Alex Maran. Alejandro Marando.
3: And I am your host, Logan Freeman.
2: And I am.
0: And now we're going to talk about Naked Lunch. Let's give a little background.
4: Bugs. I like that sentence, boy.
0: All right, so Naked Lunch is a state of wearing no clothing. I typed in naked without typing in lunch. So Naked Lunch.
3: Clearly, I should be the Google search guy. Yeah, post it, John.
2: Okay. Just keeping everyone updated with the social network.
0: It's a Canadian-British-Japanese science fiction drama film written and directed by David Cronenberg and starring RoboCop, Barton Fink Muse, Bilbo, and Jaws.
2: It's actually pronounced Cronenberg. Excuse
3: Is
2: me.
3: It?
2: No.
3: Johnny.
2: Sorry, guys. I just wanted to sound
0: like we have such sound. Precious time on this show.
3: I just wanted to. Guys, wasting. Sorry. I just wanted to sound.
2: I wasn't getting enough sound in. Okay. Also, Bilbo Baggins.
0: I already said that.
3: We literally said that. We said.
0: You were just too busy thinking of what to say.
3: We said RoboCop. You said Barton Fink Muse.
0: Muse.
3: You said Moose.
0: Muse.
3: And Bilbo Baggins.
0: And Jaws.
3: And Jaws in a two-scene role. The shark.
0: Two-character. Wait, was he the woman that... What if he was the woman that whole time? Just in makeup.
3: Like he was actually in makeup as that woman.
0: Yeah.
2: Wow.
0: Crazy, right, John?
3: Spoilers.
2: Yeah. Spoilers.
0: Richard Attenborough was the woman. So I want to describe the plot for us, John. Go
3: What's
0: for
3: that
0: it.
3: Actor's name?
0: It's all yours.
2: I really don't know where to
3: give,
2: start.
3: Give the
2: this.
3: Audience a brief synopsis.
2: Okay. Well, it was an adaptation of a book.
3: Was it?
0: It was.
2: By the same title.
3: Because if I'm looking at the synopsis, it says not an adaptation of beat writer William S. Burroughs' novel.
2: See, I only read William S. Burroughs, and I made the rest up. But
0: context clues.
3: I just like that you were literally looking at a synopsis online, and you said the exact opposite.
2: Yeah. But so as far as the plot goes, it's about an exterminator.
3: Yeah. Well, as the back of the DVD puts it, a part-time exterminator, full-time drug addict.
0: Mm.
2: Spoiler, he's a drug addict.
3: Who His becomes drug. Addicted to...
2: Bug
3: yeah, let's that. Actually try to knock out a synopsis here.
0: Yeah, okay, he becomes addicted to the bug powder that he uses to exterminate the bugs.
3: So, William Lee, a very literate man, based on William S. Burroughs...
2: And deadpan.
3: Is, played by RoboCop.
0: Yeah.
3: Is an exterminator who... becomes addicted to his
0: bug
3: extermination
0: powder.
3: His bug powder. Mm-hmm. And he gets addicted to it because he has a wife who shoots it up. And then he tries to shoot it up.
2: And that's when things get a little bit weird.
0: And then this giant bug.
3: No, first he shoots his wife in the head, right?
0: No, the bug
2: no,
0: comes
2: that's
0: first.
2: Later.
3: Okay.
0: Because the bug is the one who assigns him the mission of
2: Spoiler.
0: Killing his wife.
3: Oh, right. Well, so first
2: but he doesn't
3: gets,
2: want to do
3: first
2: it.
3: He gets taken into custody under suspicion that he has the illegal...
2: Bug powder.
0: No, that he's
3: not
0: late,
3: the
0: no.
3: bug powder.
2: Oh.
3: No, okay, so he gets taken into custody, right?
2: Yeah, and the cops are like... Hey, so you're an exterminator. We got a bug.
0: Wait, yeah, I forgot about that. Yeah, so it turns out they're not cops.
2: And they go
0: they're
2: into,
0: working for that organization.
2: They go into this
0: then.
2: Drawer.
3: Interzone.
2: Yeah. They go into
3: you
2: this
3: tell
2: drawer
3: this part,
2: in the back of the room, and they open it, and they pull out a shoebox. And I'm sitting there like, what's in the shoebox, right?
0: What's in the shoebox, though?
2: Shoe.
0: What is this?
2: And so they open the shoebox, and wouldn't you know it, but it's a giant talking bug.
0: A sphincter.
3: Yeah, that underneath its
0: sphincter.
3: Wings has a sphincter that speaks.
2: And it, like, moves when it speaks.
3: What? How did it talk again? How did that bug talk,
0: like
3: though?
0: That.
2: Just look it up on YouTube.
3: Sorry. It might swear.
2: I was being social media.
3: No, it was like, hey, William. Kind of like that.
2: And the sphincter was like expanding and closing at the same time.
3: Yeah, and it was like...
0: Just picture a sphincter talking.
2: But attached to a bug.
0: Yeah, but with a bug.
3: I talked like this. William, I made them bring you in. We work for Interzone. You got to kill your life.
1: your wife.
0: And then get this, everyone. He does.
3: But on accident.
0: Yeah. He thinks on accident.
2: But he was programmed.
0: Turns out it was the bugs.
3: Yeah, spoiler. The bug. And then from there, the movie really starts to
2: basically
3: lose control.
2: When he shoots his wife is when it just like stops. Like,
3: well, then the movie kind of becomes a, like, there's like two worlds. There's this world in like some sort of Indian terrain, like, so,
0: yeah,
3: like,
0: yeah,
3: India.
2: Interzone.
3: Yeah.
0: Yeah, it's inner zone.
3: That's inner zone.
0: Yeah.
3: Yeah. And there he gets a typewriter.
2: Spoiler.
3: From home.
2: Spoiler, the typewriter is also a bug.
3: Yeah, and then the typewriter turns into a bug too.
0: Yeah.
3: And it's like, oh, type in that sentence to me.
0: That's a good sentence.
3: I like that sentence. And it's all gross.
2: It was like really sexual.
3: It was a really sexual movie.
2: Like that, yeah.
3: Except for that one thing that was really ambivalent to sexuality.
2: Yeah, that was really ambivalent.
0: Oh, well, the first, aliens?
3: Yeah, no. Yeah. Well, first William Lee, before he enters Inner Zone, I believe, he's in a bar. And he meets a gay guy named Kiki.
0: Yeah, Kiki.
3: And Kiki introduces him to an ambivalent sexual doctor. And he's like, he's right here. And it's like this crazy hunched over
0: alien thing.
3: That looks like Hellraiser mixed with like Big Bird.
0: Or like Alien.
2: Yeah.
3: But with like a huge spine and little like...
2: little...
0: Oh, yeah, I forgot about the little antenna.
3: Like in Rocko's when he goes to Heck and like the thing takes off and has like udders on the top of his head. It kind of looked like
2: you
3: that.
2: Know it, but drugs come out of the things on top of his head.
3: Yeah. And at the end of the movie, it's revealed that people are harvesting this alien's head and
0: they're like
3: sucking
0: head
3: on it. Yeah.
0: Head drug udders.
3: To get the drug out of it.
2: Spoiler.
3: Yeah.
4: I liked it.
2: Yeah.
0: I liked it too, John.
2: That's what I said.
3: Hellraiser.
2: Oh. Huh.
3: Weird. Then there's some stuff in between.
0: My favorite part was when he's at the border of Anexia, I guess. Is that where
3: Anexia,
0: he was going at?
3: At the end of the movie, he's going to a new place.
0: And they're like, hey, are you a writer?
2: You mean describe the end of the movie?
0: I'm going to.
3: Okay. Oh, wait.
0: Really does not matter.
3: Well, a little build up here. Uh-huh. When he's in the inner zone, he meets a girl who looks like his wife.
2: Who he shot.
3: Yeah, who he killed earlier. And then they become a thing. So he's like back with his wife again.
2: Yeah. Mm-hmm. Except whenever...
0: I wasn't even going to talk about that part.
3: Oh, okay.
0: It's like the really random non sequitur where they're like, you a writer? And he's like, yeah. And they're like, prove it. And he pulls out a pen. And that's it.
3: And then they're... But no, then
0: oh,
3: they're
0: and
3: like,
0: they're like, nah. Dude, oh, okay. Never
3: then
0: mind.
3: They're like, that doesn't prove anything. So he takes out a gun and shoots his wife in the head again. And that's how the movie ends.
2: Yeah.
3: And in between that, there's the guy with glasses from Jaws.
2: He's
3: shark.
0: Uh-huh.
3: And he's like a doctor who gives him more drugs. And he doesn't appear again until the end of the movie.
2: When he's, inside another one of the characters.
3: A woman.
0: Inside a woman.
3: And he pulls off her breasts, and it's like a hairy chest. And you're like, what? And then her face comes off, and it's Jaws.
0: Yeah.
3: And he's like, all along, it was me.
0: But wait, we're missing the best part of the entire movie, and that's the butthole monologue.
2: We actually, I brought up the monologue here.
0: And now, a dramatic reading
2: would like
0: of
2: to dramatically read
0: the
2: Logan.
0: Butthole monologue from Naked.
2: It was really good.
0: Lunch.
4: Did I ever tell you about the man who taught his butthole to talk? His whole abdomen would move up and down, you dig, farting out words. It was unlike anything I'd ever heard. Now, this butthole had a sort of gut frequency. It hit you right down there like you gotta go. You know when the old colon gives you the elbow and it feels sort of cold inside and you know all you have to do is turn loose? Well, this... Well, this... What?
2: Guys. Sorry.
4: Well, this... Well, this talking hit you right down there. A bubbly, thick, stagnant sound you smell. A sound you could smell. This man worked for a carnival, you dig, and started with a little ventriloquist act. Real funny, too, at start. He had a number he called the better old. That was a scream, I tell you. I forget most of it, but it was clever. Like, oh, I say, are you still down there, old thing? No, I had to go relieve myself. After a while, the butthole started talking on its own. He would go in without anything prepared, and his butthole would ad-lib and toss the gags right back at him every time. Then it developed sort of teeth, like raspy, incurving hooks, and started eating. He thought this was cute at first and built an act around it, but the butthole would eat its way through his pants and start talking on the street, shouting out it wanted equal rights. It would get drunk, too, and have crying jags nobody loved, and it wanted to be kissed same as any other mouth. Finally, it talked all time, day and night. You could hear him for blocks screaming at it to shut up and beating it with his fist and sticking candles up it, but nothing did any good, and the butthole said to him, "It is you who will shut up in the end, not me, because we don't need you around here anymore. I can talk and eat and poop." After that, he began waking up in the morning with a transparent jelly like tadpole tails all over his mouth. The jelly was what the scientists called UNDT. Undifferentiated tissue, which can grow into any kind of flesh on the human body. He would tear it off his mouth and the pieces would stick to his hands like burning gasoline jelly and grow there, grow anywhere on him, a glob of it fell. So finally his mouth sealed over and the whole head would have amputated spontaneous. Except for the eyes, you dig? That's the one thing the butthole couldn't do was see. It needed the eyes. But nerve connections were blocked and infiltrated and atrophied, so the brain couldn't give orders anymore. It was trapped in the skull, sealed off. For a while, you could see the silent, helpless suffering of the brain behind the eyes. Then finally, the brain must have died because the eyes went out. There was no more feeling in them than a crab's eyes on the end of a stalk.

0: More like rear end of time.
1: Welcome back to Eclectic Boogaloo, the way you can do it if you boogaloo it. I'm your host, Logan Freeman.
2: How's it going?
1: Good. Hi. How are you?
2: I'm pretty good.
1: Who are you?
3: John Harrison.
2: I'm Alex.
1: All right. This is our other co-host, John Harrison.
3: That's me.
1: And our guest tonight,
2: Alex. He's been promoted to co-host already?
1: And you're our guest.
3: Moving up.
2: Hey, crazy.
1: All right. This is something I think you'll find interesting, Alex. Okay, so during the commercial break, John and I were looking at trivia for Naked Lunch on IMDb.com.
2: Mm.
1: I don't think you're ready for this.
2: Mm-hmm.
1: Like Billy, William S. Burroughs was an exterminator and drug addict who accidentally shot his wife during a drunken game of William Tell.
2: Oh, I knew that already.
1: You knew in real life.
2: Yeah.
1: That happened.
2: Isn't that sad?
3: I wonder what he thought of the movie.
1: Peter Weller turned down the lead role in RoboCop 3 to appear in this movie.
2: What is wrong with him?
3: He probably could have done both. I mean,
2: same role.
3: Yeah.
1: Yeah, whatever. All right, so
3: one is a robot police officer, and the other one's RoboCop.
2: It's actually, we're like 10 seconds away from plugging our poops.
1: All right, so we can cut in to plug the poop a little with, I mean, we only need to do that like every now and again.
2: Yeah, true.
1: What's Cool Grade?
2: Yeah.
1: Cool Grade for Naked Lunch? Let's have someone else do the sound effect this time.
2: How about our booth guy?
1: Booth guy, you ready?
2: Ready? Our next segment,
1: Cool Grade.
4: Oh, yeah.
2: Whoa. That was a sexy approach.
1: Yeah, it's gotten sexier and sexier. It went from straight Kool-Aid guy impression to
4: oh, yeah.
1: Ultra peepee.
5: Oh, yeah.
4: Ultra peepee.
1: John.
3: Okay.
1: John's laughing at whatever he's thinking about.
2: Nope.
1: Let's whisper into Alex's ear. Sorry, audience. We're discussing.
2: Nope.
1: All right. John cannot say something he wanted to say on air. Confirmed.
3: Sorry, guys.
2: No one have worked that well. I'm having a hard time picturing that.
1: I honestly don't understand what he was.
3: I would have done it in glasses of mugwump. Juice.
2: What?
3: Let's just say mugwump juice.
1: You're giving it a mugwump juice?
3: Yeah.
1: A mugwump is the alien ambivalent sexual creature people suck juices out of in the movie.
3: Yeah.
1: And John is giving it a mugwump juice out of...
3: out of typewriter bug.
1: John, this actually doesn't make any sense. This is your...
3: Did you see this movie?
1: Yeah.
2: That
3: feels
2: true.
3: Pretty accurate portrayal.
1: That's true. Alex?
2: I don't know. I give it to Judy Davis is getting shot in the head.
1: I hate you. Booth guy?
6: I mean, I give it like 2 RoboCops.
2: But not a third.
1: No. I give it a Peter Steller.
6: The booth guy's upset with you on that one.
2: He just resigned.
1: You know you love it, though. You know you love it, that.
6: What's he doing, though?
1: What's he doing, though?
6: What's he doing, though?
2: What are you guys doing, though? What is this?
1: No, Alex doesn't know. Did you know a couple of mugwumps can be seen on Mythbusters?
2: I know everything about this.
1: Jamie Hyneman worked on the animatronics for Naked Lunch.
2: I know.
6: Jamie what?
1: Jamie Hymanim.
3: Jamie Holland.
2: Jamie
1: two ends. Does that make you laugh, Mark, every time you watch Mythbusters?
6: A little bit.
1: Booth guy's giggling right now still.
2: We're finding a lot out about Booth guy tonight.
1: this Booth guy's time to shine.
3: Yeah.
6: Nah, we're just gonna let it go now.
3: Should be our next guest, Booth guy.
1: Alright.
2: No, I'm the guest.
3: Oh.
1: Oh.
3: Sorry.
1: What?
2: Yeah. You assigned me that role.
1: I guess in these last couple minutes, we should talk about what happened to us this morning.
2: Oh yeah. Wow, crazy stuff happened this morning.
3: What happened this morning?
1: Alex, you take it away.
2: We have this crazy wild card of a friend named Enrique Valena.
1: Vanilla, actually.
2: Valena Ice, as we all know him. And I was sitting by myself, enjoying my breakfast, doing my thing. as they say in Spike Lee joints. And then from across the way, I hear,
7: yeah, you know that kid Alex? Yeah, you know, he's kind of dumb. Have you seen Zookeeper? There's a monkey deeper. In there. There's a monkey in there.
8: No, yeah, you know that kid Alex? Yeah, he's kind of dumb.
1: That's what I heard when I was with you.
2: That's true. But anyway, regardless of how deep his voice was, Enrique Lena Ice was sitting by himself in the DH, talking mad insults about me to nobody in particular.
1: Absolutely no one.
2: Not just his food. And to make it worse, he was throwing Zookeeper references in there.
1: Everywhere.
2: Like nobody's business.
1: All over the place. And then he started talking about zoo books.
2: Yeah.
1: And he started to bring out little pamphlets offering subscriptions, and he threw them around. And you know how
2: at
1: Enrique,
2: his food.
1: You know how Enrique only sits in that weird little corner table?
3: Yeah.
1: Yeah, and then he... Mark knows what I'm talking about.
6: I was forced to sit there with Enrique.
3: I sat there with him too once.
6: And it was not a good time.
3: He kept waving at people.
1: He says
3: even though
1: love
3: he
1: it.
3: Didn't know them.
1: He says you love it, John. True story about Enrique. Enrique sits by the entrance of the dining hall and waves goodbye to everyone who leaves.
3: Or hello.
2: The dining hall is his place. He lives and breathes dining hall. He talks to it. So.
1: And there's someone else he did that was wacky, but...
2: Oh, yeah. What else did he do?
1: I don't know.
2: Ellie.
1: Ellie.
2: Ellie, yeah. He started talking to his friend Ellie at one point, who doesn't exist. While we felt really bad for him talking to himself, so we decided to move over and start a conversation.
1: And then we said something... Sounds like Elliot. What did we say?
2: We said the name Kelly, actually.
1: Yeah, we needed to text someone named Kelly.
2: Yeah.
1: And he looks up from his food, eyes like a gaze, like kind of like a milky stare.
2: Aglaze.
1: And he's like, you need to call Elliot? And he walked away and threw up as he exited the dining hall.
2: He was so frightened by this that we needed to contact this Elliot. He had no choice. But to leave, murmuring Zookeeper quotes along the way.
1: And as he left, he fell down, and from his pocket out fell links to torrents and food from the DH.
2: Yeah, so I slipped on the Louis season 3 on my way out.
1: He was immediately arrested. He's now in prison.
2: This is basically just for Enrique's parents.
1: Who we know
2: anyone
1: are listening
2: who's
1: right
2: been
1: now.
2: Concerned over where he is.
6: As well as some any information you may have on this Elliot person.
1: Please contact Eclectic Boogaloo on Facebook.com/ Eclectic Boogaloo, probably. Something like that. You can just search us.
2: Yeah.
1: There's only one other page called it, and it's like a knitting.
3: It's actually...
1: It's like a knitting corporation.
3: Eclectic Boogaloo.
1: Is it really?
3: No.
1: No, it's not. John.
2: It's actually like
1: It's Eclectic Boogaloo with an extra O on the end.
2: Is that the
1: it's
2: improv frat boy group?
1: Is the other... Google... Okay. Search for Eclectic Boogaloo and... Facebook? No, the one that just says Boogaloo is the knitting company.
2: With a little mascot.
1: Yeah, where we found our mascot. The knitted corn mascot. Uh-oh. There's a new Eclectic Boogaloo on the bot. Whoa, whoa, whoa, whoa, whoa, whoa. What is that?
3: Wait, guys, I typed electric by accident.
1: John, that's a movie.
3: How do you...
1: You type electric.
2: Eclectic?
1: You're typing electric, John.
3: Okay, I got it.
1: All right, we're the first one. Well, probably because you're on our page. Oh, and then there's another radio station with more likes than us. Called Eclectic Boogaloo, the Jace and the Dan. So just a shout out
2: to WERS.
1: Jason Dan's weekly radio show Tuesday nights from 10 till 1 UK time.
2: Whoa.
1: Tune in on your computer. Oh, and they are alcoholics.
2: That's what their show's about?
1: Well, one of them's drinking Pink Lady. Two likes.
3: Three likes.
1: Eclectic Boogaloo. Just like Eclectic Boogaloo's posts. They're gonna like all of them. And it's now 8:58 p.m. I've been your host, Logan Freeman.
2: I've been first, John,
3: your co-host, John Harrison.
2: I've been your co-host.
1: Yeah.
2: Really?
1: Yeah.
2: I've been your co-host, Alex Moran.
1: And in the booth, we got
6: Mark Lane.
1: Been booth a great guy. Night, guys. Ooh. Remember, you can do it if you boogaloo.
3: Boogaloo.

0: And we welcome you to the first broadcast of Ink.
1: Where the pen is mightier than the sword.
0: Yes, indeed it is. This is D, joined by C.
1: Yeah.
0: As in DC Comics. Well, welcome to the show. We're going to have a lot of fun talking about the major properties, names that you know and love. Because they're so popular now on TV and in film, but they all originated from comic books. So just to give you a little bit of background on both of us, for me, I've been a big DC fan since age 5. I was introduced to the TV versions of the characters like Batman and the Super Friends, and then a Super Friends comic where they tangled with the Scarecrow. That was my very first comic. And moving on later in life, not just a random issue here or there, but I became a serious collector of the Wolfman Perez Titans in the 80s. They can do no wrong. That is the platinum standard of comic book writing.
1: That's interesting because I think my first comic that I remember mainstream was a Batman with a KG Beast in it. And I believe it was a Wolfman Aparo DeClaro issue, and I think that was early 90s. Maybe I was in like 6th grade, something like that.
0: Word.
1: But the earliest comic that I remember was my dad bringing me home. It was Scrooge McDuck, because they had him in the stand there where he used to buy lunch, and I just remember running out to the car and being like, oh, what comic did you bring me home? And it was always Scrooge McDuck.
0: Scrooge McDuck. Well, to get things started, we're gonna dive into some news with Planet Bugle. That's going to be the feature where we talk about the comic book news, the things that you'd hear around the comic book shop, focusing on title changes, the creative team changes, new characters and the like. And we've got a couple of things lined up for you for today's show. Let's begin with Superman Doomed.
1: Yeah, so this is an interesting way of presenting Doomsday, I thought, as kind of, you know, a virus that Superman could essentially inhale. I also liked the way that they portrayed him as having this kind of aura of death around him. Everywhere he went, essentially, on the Earth, everything died. Humans couldn't get close to him. Other superheroes couldn't get close to him. It was just a really interesting take on the character, and also having the, you know, Superman have the moral dilemma of whether or not he should actually kill another living being, and especially the way in which he kills Doomsday at the end by, you know, ripping him in two was pretty graphic. So it's definitely a new take on the kind of Boy Scout Superman, and, you know, it's also a real departure from the kind of knockdown, drag out fight that Superman Doomsday, you know, originally was, and even the, you know, second series they had where Superman Doomsday fought, I believe it was a series of 4 comics, larger issues where Superman had a mother box and a sword at one point, I think, and he was relying on technology from New Genesis to fight Doomsday, because essentially Doomsday had evolved beyond Superman's ability to kill him.
0: Well, let's back up a little bit, because you mentioned it's a new Superman, like this whole moral dilemma. Doesn't he always have that dilemma, and then he goes and he kills anyway? Like, how many people has Superman killed
1: honestly,
0: at this point in his career?
1: I'm not sure. I thought that Doomsday really was the first, at least in the series that I've read. I don't follow Superman super closely. It's not been one of the titles that I've collected regularly. I, you know, just picked it up with the New 52 started primarily, and then really started following it with Wonder Woman, Superman, but I really, that was the first time I ever experienced him actually killing someone, I guess, outside of the original Doomsday, which he really didn't kill anyway, and who, you know, really didn't kill him. So my take always was that he had this moral dilemma that he just refused to kill, and he, you know, never really did.
0: But then you get Doomsday, and that's a reason where you really have to let loose.
1: Right.
0: You really have to give it all of your power.
1: Right, exactly.
0: So then, okay.
1: Yeah, all it's right. Either kill him or let him destroy the Earth, and, you know, that's really not a decision in most people's minds. I mean, Superman obviously did the right thing, and then he pays for it by, you know, inhaling the virus and, you know, becoming, or on his way to becoming, you know, Doomsday himself.
0: Now, see, I haven't read it all, and you know the reason why? The reason why is because it's another one of those stories. The concept seems great. The artwork seems great. But it's always told across multiple titles.
1: Right.
0: I hate getting roped in like that. Mm-hmm. I want to see one artist's representation of Superman or of Doomsday or whoever the supporting characters will
1: right.
0: be. because the next artist doesn't handle it the same way. And so the book can feel uneven in the end. Did you find that with Superman
1: Doom? I haven't actually finished it. I'm 2 weeks behind at this point. But I was really kind of leery of it, especially after I read the one shot where he actually killed Doomsday. I didn't exactly understand where they were going to go from it. And I thought, well, this was actually kind of a terrible idea to have Superman be getting sick, you know, from Doomsday and becoming Doomsday himself. But I really actually enjoyed it. I mean, I think, if I'm not mistaken, it runs in, you know, the main Superman title with Greg Pakker writing. And then I believe it's in Wonder Woman Superman as well. And I can't remember if there was any others. And I actually did collect outside of Superman Wonder Woman just to read the story. And I thought it was interesting. It hasn't, you know, played out yet. I like the take of Superman being with Wonder Woman. I like, you know, the interaction of the two female characters, Lana and Wonder Woman, and how, you know, Superman basically teams them up if in case he's trouble or gets in trouble or needs help. And they, you know, contact each other over the phone to try to help Kal. And, you know,
0: it's all good. It's all good.
1: So, I don't know,
0: if you're just tuning in, you are listening to Ink, Where the Pen is Mightier Than the Sword. It's the premiere of the Comic Book Shop Talk show.
1: Yeah. But anyway, I mean, it was an interesting, you know, juxtaposition of the tertiary characters of Superman. And I think that's what I enjoyed more. Seeing Lois and the take on Lois where she's actually kind of betraying Superman, you know, and working with her father.
0: Talk a little bit more about that, because we all know, and a little bit later on in the show, we're going to talk about the New 52 and some of the new precedents that have been set with origins that have been tweaked only slightly. But with Lois, that's a major departure, because Superman and Lois are no longer an item.
1: Right, they're not an item, and he feels as though she's been possessed, or the other characters, Wonder Woman and Lana, feel that Lois is somehow possessed to be doing this thing, because she's writing a series of reports basically, you know, saying Superman was a hero, but now he's this, you know, Doomsday character, and we need to kill him, you know, basically destroy him like her father wants in the military, and her father, you know, has always wanted, and she's always been against him and never taken his side. And so it's a different departure. It'll be interesting to see how it plays out, if in fact, you know, she is possessed, or if in fact she believes what, you know, she's writing for the Daily Planet. You know, not to mention the fact too, then the whole series where, you know, coming up to this, they talk about the blog that Superman works for actually breaking the story of Superman Wonder Woman being together. You know, so it's been, I don't know, I feel like at least recently in that title in particular, the character's change has been pretty interesting.
0: All right, well, let's continue inside Planet Bugle. Let's find some more dirt that we can unearth on Ink, Where the Pen is Mightier Than the Sword, here on ETIN. I am D, joined by Kevin. I guess we're using our, this is our pilot show. So for me, I'm not sure if I want to be who I am on the air on music radio, or if I want to be Howie D. I don't know who I want to be.
1: See, I'm never who I am, so it's okay to go with Kevin.
0: Yeah, I need an origin story, you know. Actually, we have a feature dedicated to origins that's also coming up a little bit later. But to continue with Planet Bugle, a salute to the Daily Planet and Daily Bugle, where you talk about news.

0: a big role on this team. She really proved herself in Forever Evil. She took on a lot of baddies, although she didn't realize she was doing it. She was in a dream world all brought on by Despero. So she's one of the major players on the team. You've got Martian Manhunter, Hawkman, Arrow, Green Arrow, Animal Man. You have a lot of familiar characters. But why are they in Canada? I don't know why they decided that that was the thing to do.
1: Mm-hmm. There was an interesting Robin Williams joke, I think it was him, where he said, you know, Canada's like a loft apartment over a really great party. So, well, you know, maybe, I don't know. It's like we were talking about before with Alpha Flight, you know, why is it necessary to make them from Canada?
0: I know. And what I had said was, well, they'd always been in Canada.
1: Right.
0: But with the Justice League, even with the launch of the New 52, I'd always thought, well, wait a minute, they mean Justice League of America. It's always been JLA. Mm-hmm. And then came the distinction, like a few months later, no, it's not Justice League of America. You actually have mm-hmm. a team of Justice League of America, but you know the Justice League now.
1: Right.
0: So for years of continuity, there's a JLA.
1: Mm-hmm.
0: Eventually, we had JLI, JL International. But Justice League United, which is really Justice League Canada, I can't really say I'm feeling it right now. Maybe down the road they'll unearth some characters and make it seem really interesting. But right now the approach seems to be take these characters, put them in Canada, and from there we're going to launch them into these grand outer space adventures.
1: Right. You know, and I blame climate change. I mean, now that all the glaciers have melted and there's actually a Northwest Passage in Canada where, you know, ships can traverse and trade. I mean, maybe they're there to protect that. Who knows? They're going to fight the Russians out of, you know, Antarctica and claim it for Canada.
0: Well, hopefully I'm not the only person that's reading it if they want to keep that property around. Although the artist on it, Mike McKeon, mm-hmm. I think is how you pronounce his name. He's pretty good. He did some work with the Titans, and as you know from the Wolfman Perez Titans, I'll try anything Titans. It's kind of like Chinese food. I might try anything Chinese food at least just once, and if I'm not feeling it after that, I'll stay away. But he's done some really good work, and the artwork is clean, but the stories so far, they're just not pulling me in.
1: Mm-hmm.
0: So we'll see if that stays around. Now, a story, a title that isn't having this issue at all, that I'd love to say is really popular with everyone, but I think is kind of underrated, is Earth 2.
1: Agreed.
0: The changes with Earth 2 during the course of the past year, they changed their writer. They still have Nicola Scott on pencils. She is phenomenal. Every single page that she draws just oozes comic book beauty. Mm-hmm. You love her work.
1: Mm-hmm.
0: And even with the new writer, I think they've actually upped the game. Now, what you have going on is continuous battles in this perpetual war. Like, Earth 2 is nothing like what it was in previous continuity. Mm-hmm.
1: Yeah, and I was really worried about that, too, when they switched off from James Robinson. I really have enjoyed his work in the past, and he was doing a fantastic job. And when Taylor took over, I was going to be, you know, interested to see how it went or worked. And I think the writing's actually improved. The storyline's improved. You know, they've introduced the second Kryptonian, who I assume is going to be Superboy, and he's a pacifist, and, you know, basically...
0: How awesome is that?
1: Yeah, it's really interesting. And then the whole Green Lantern, you know, hearkening back to a Harbinger, or not a Harbinger, but a... representing the Earth, you know, the will of the Earth to heal itself, and that's where he gains his power, kind of almost harkening back to Alan Scott rather than, you know, the traditional Green Lantern Corps. And then you have, you know, the Flash character, who's kind of like a Jay Garrick character, is then infused with, you know, the speed of a god rather than, you know, the speed force.
0: But, you know, before you even go through, like, the whole cast of characters, what we've seen so far in the series, it doesn't make a difference who the character is. You might not want to get too comfortable with them because they can get off, mm-hmm. like, at any point.
1: Yeah.
0: We had Red Arrow, I think, maybe for, like,
1: three issues?
0: Well, in the beginning, we did see a glimpse of him, mm-hmm. I think, like in some of the very earlier issues, but mm-hmm. then he really came into the forefront as they were in battle.
1: Right.
0: And then he's gone.
1: Yep.
0: Mm-hmm. I wonder what's going to happen to Dr. Fate,
1: mm-hmm.
0: Because he's just not been right.

0: since he just like totally to stomped him, you know, it stomped him at high speed, mm-hmm. probably. So that's something to consider, is that none of the characters, they'll introduce them for a reason, but they're not irreplaceable. Yeah.
1: My question is, though, how does it end? I mean, you know, they've brought forth all these interesting storylines, you know, Lois being the Red Tornado, Superman being turned by, you know, Darkseid, you know, into attacking the Earth as kind of the ultimate weapon. Like, how does it end exactly? I mean, is Superman going to snap out of it and, you know, realize everything that he's done, all the people that he's killed, you know, and how is he going to deal with that? Or, you know, is he going to be killed himself somehow? Maybe the Thomas Wayne Batman character? I mean, there's so many real interesting possibilities for the storyline and how it can end. It's, you know, a lot different than what we've traditionally seen in comics, and I think that'll be interesting.
0: Or do we just have this be the status quo, mm-hmm. for Earth 2? It's always in a perpetual state of some battle in this major war.
1: Mm-hmm.
0: Now, at some point in time, and we'll probably get into it in the Fireside Chat, as the New 52 will be our topic. If you're just tuning in, you're listening to the premier broadcast of Ink, where the pen is mightier than the sword. I am D, joined by Kevin, and we are here to talk comics. And one of the things about that could make Earth 2 really interesting is that there's always this war going on until Darkseid comes back.
1: Mm-hmm.
0: And then maybe there's some kind of a final battle that happens then.
1: Yeah, that's an interesting idea. I always considered it kind of a miniseries, not mm-hmm. in the sense that it was like six issues or limited edition, but that it wasn't going to go on forever, and that there would be some kind of, you know, penultimate showdown between, you know, Darkseid, Superman, you know, whatever. But your idea is it's a good point. Maybe it does continue to exist, and the de facto villain in this, you know, Earth, or this universe is Superman, and in cahoots with Darkseid. Maybe he's not being coerced or, you know, corrupted. I don't know. That's an interesting idea.
0: Because we've already had the concept of the evil Superboy.
1: Right.
0: Now, he didn't start off that way from Earth Prime. He didn't start off that way, but once he went to the dark side, that was it. Mm. You know, Superboy is just badass, or just evil, just, you know, life was not valued to him. And maybe that's what you have now. They've, instead of having it be the evil Superboy, what if Superboy is the hero, and you have so many different twists, like the whole pacifism?
1: Mm-hmm, I think so.
0: The pacifism nature?
1: Oh, the, yeah, I don't know.
0: The pacifistic
1: nature. Yeah.
0: The pacifistic nature.
1: He doesn't like to fight.
0: Of Superboy. Yeah, exactly. And so that could be a twist on the evil Superboy, that you don't have him. In fact, he has a heart of gold. And meanwhile, you've got this evil Superman.
1: Mm-hmm. But even with the evil Superboy, there was the good Superboy, you know, clone Connor. You know, so I don't know. That would be interesting to see if, you know, he is, because he's a Kryptonian, he's not a clone, clearly. So those roles may be, you know, reversed. I don't know.
0: And, you know, did we mention at all? I don't know if we did. We know that DC has a big push for diversity. You see a lot of LGBT characters like Batwoman showing up in the titles.
1: Oh, yeah.
0: In this case with Earth 2, the interesting note is that Superboy is actually African American.
1: Uh-huh. And Green Lantern is gay.
0: Yeah, and Green Lantern is gay. Mm-hmm. Aquawoman, who we've met, she appears to be African American.
1: Mm-hmm.
0: What other diversity did we get from Earth 2?
1: I'm trying to think, is Dr. Fate? Is he he's not Caucasian, white.
0: Is he Indian?
1: I want to say he's like Indian or an Arab.
0: Yeah.
1: Or Persian. Gotta be careful.
0: we do need to be careful.
1: No, but I mean, your point's well taken. I mean, you know, there's a lot of articles out there about race in comics, and it's an interesting topic. I mean, you look at some of the sidekick characters. You know, I just read an article about that in the 1930s and 40s, and how the sidekicks were used basically to portray this, you know, racial Eurocentric stereotype. You know, and even moving forward in the 60s and 70s, primarily the, you know, strong male, you know, figures were the lead in comics. And even to today, I mean, why hasn't there been a Wonder Woman movie? I mean, that seems like an awesome platform, you know, for, should we have like, you know, 10 Batman movies that suck and we don't have a single Wonder Woman or attempt at Wonder Woman.
0: But we did get an animated Wonder Woman movie.
1: Yeah, that's true. That's true.
0: I don't know if that counts.
1: Yeah. No, not in the realm that I was thinking. I mean, you look at the Green Lantern movie. I mean, I love Green Lantern, but my God, that movie was so awful.
0: And we'll be talking a little bit more about comic properties on TV and in film. The name of that feature is Touchscreen. We're going to take a break right now and we'll be back with more of Ink, where the pen is mightier than the sword, on ETIN.

0: Welcome back to Ink, where the pen is mightier than the sword. We took a quick break right there, and that musical interlude was the theme from the Teen Titans as they appeared on the Cartoon Network. This is D in the studio with Kevin, where the pen is mightier than the sword. We are giving you some comic book talk, comic book shop talk.
1: How many iterations of Teen Titans cartoons have there been? There was one on Cartoon Network, then there was Young Justice, right? Which was more recent, it was canceled.
0: But you know, I wouldn't even reconsider Young Justice like an iteration of Titans. There were Titans that were in the Young Justice series, but there's Titans Go. There was that original one where that theme came from. And what people forget about is that back in the 80s, when both the Titans and X-Men, they used to always trade for the top spot in Diamond, the
1: Diamond distributors.
0: Yeah, and they used to always trade for the top spot. It would go back and forth between the Titans and X-Men. If it weren't for the Smurfs, there was a version of Titans that had been like episodes completed and in the can. And that probably would have been out there. So that would have been three. And then going back to some real early Hanna-Barbera stuff that they did, think maybe pre-Super Friends, like late 60s, there was a version of Titans that had, I think, all of three episodes.
1: Was Titans Go, was that the one that was kind of the anime version where they were kind of miniature characters where they had the smaller bodies and the big heads?
0: I think that's the one they're on now,
1: right? Okay.
0: And to be quite honest, I mean, I'm glad to see that the Titans have expanded into all of these other platforms, but they're not the Titans I know and love, so I'm not really feeling that. Even when they brought one of my favorite comic stories, one of my favorite Titan stories, the Judas Contract, when they tried to do it with the original Teen Titans on Cartoon Network, they just couldn't get dirty enough with it for all of the the backstabbing and betrayal and lust and everything that was in there with Deathstroke and Terra. They couldn't deliver. And I'd always heard that there was a made for sale direct-to-video. That's what I'm looking for. Direct-to-video version of the Judas Contract that was done in the way that Wolfman and Perez would have intended it, but it's never seen the light of day. So it's out there somewhere.
1: Kind of like the Tim Burton Hansel and Gretel that they never showed the light of day because the executives were too terrified. But that's another story.
0: Well, welcome to Ink, where the pen is mightier than the sword. This is the kind of talk that you get from us. I'm D, joined by Kevin, and we are giving you that comic book shop talk. Our feature right now is Fireside. It's a salute to the fireside chat concept of old. So just gather around the radio and you can participate vicariously in this conversation about DC's New 52. I would say from what I remember, all of the New 52 came directly out of, I want to say, Flashpoint. But you know what we can't sleep on? And it just occurred to me, the multiverse was already back. The multiverse came back at the end of which crisis was it? We had Identity Crisis. We had another crisis.
1: Yeah, it's kind of hard to keep them all straight. But I think are you talking about the Weekly 52 series at the end where? I know what you're talking about. Yeah, it is Identity Crisis, right? Where Lex Luthor, or not Lex Luthor, his.
0: Well, Identity Crisis, that was. That was the Elongated Man and his wife. That was their story. But there were like two other crises.
1: But I'm talking about was Alexander Luthor when he harvested the power of the Anti-Monitor and he reached in and he pulled out of the planets.
0: Exactly.
1: Yeah, I can't remember.
0: And he was the character Libra.
1: Yeah.
0: And we find out like through the course of the story that it's really him.
1: Right.
0: And so I think that was when we really got the multiverse back and nothing really came of it.
1: Right.
0: And so,
1: Zero Hour.
0: That wasn't Zero Hour.
1: Really?
0: Zero Hour goes back. Zero Hour was the, I think, that was the follow-up to Crisis.
1: Was it? Okay, that was like in the mid-90s.
0: Yeah, you're dating yourself. Yeah, I'm so glad I'm young and I don't know all of this stuff.
1: I was just thinking Libra, and I thought that's where I was introduced to that character, but maybe not.
0: Now, right, anyway. 0 Hour gave us Parallax. And,
1: that's right, yeah.
0: Well, Parallax had already been around, but who else did we get? Hawk, one of the former Titans, he was Monarch?
1: Yeah, I don't remember. I don't remember particularly like enjoying 0 Hour all that much. I think that was about the time when I was really kind of into Green Lantern, and that was right after Hal Jordan was infected with the, you know, at the time we didn't know it, but when he went mad, and then Kyle Rayner took over, and I think that was the 0 Hour was a little bit after that, and it was supposed to explain exactly what happened to Hal Jordan and why he went crazy. Because wasn't he also the Spectre at the end of that too?
0: He became the Spectre later.
1: Yeah.
0: That was he ended up on the road to redemption because mm-hmm. Green Arrow was the one that put him down,
1: mm-hmm.
0: and so you That's have right. to he suspend with, your yeah, disbelief. Arrow, yeah, you know, yeah, okay, no one else could stop him, right. but Green Arrow could. But they had a great friendship, and Green Arrow is a character we'll have to talk about sometime in our touchscreen feature, just based on the reception of the TV show.
1: Mm-hmm.
0: But the point here is that. The multiverse had already been back, but there wasn't a big shakeup. There was nothing out of the ordinary, and then it happened. Then there was Flashpoint, which that is what changed everything and made it really feel like we had a multiverse.
1: Mm-hmm.
0: Everything launching with Justice League and accepting the fact that this is, and I think at some point we get the backstory, we haven't gotten it yet, but this is 5 years into the careers of these heroes right. who will go on to be legends, but now they're novices. And to me, they're pretty damn good as novices.
1: Well, it was my understanding that the New 52 was basically just supposed to kind of hit the reset button because DC's continuity issues have become so convoluted that even the people that worked at DC didn't understand or remember exactly what happened. I don't know if that's the case, but I mean...
0: It could be. I mean, I think of characters, and of course it would be me to bring up a Titan. I'm going to bring up Titans constantly, get used to it. I love the Titans. Donna Troy,
1: mm-hmm.
0: who had such a convoluted history. It at one point, she was Wonder Woman's sister. Then she was a mystical twin.
1: Mm-hmm.
0: Then she was in our world, on our Earth... the version of Harbinger
1: mm-hmm.
0: From Crisis. So she'd gone through so much and we never felt like we ever got an answer. Who is mm-hmm. Donna Troy? You know,
1: right.
0: What are her abilities and who is she? But with the New 52 rolling out 5 years into the start of the future legendary heroes' careers, I think it is noticeable. A lot of changes, not just the costumes. I think everything that you talked about during Superman Doomed,
1: mm-hmm.
0: He's got more of an edge to him
1: mm-hmm.
0: than he ever had. Take a character like Captain Marvel. In his civilian identity as Billy Batson, he always seemed to be an upright young man on his way to becoming a good man,
1: mm-hmm.
0: Billy Batson being a kid that says the magic word Shazam, and right. then, you know, he's got this magnificent power of the pantheon of gods imbues him with those powers. But Billy Batson in the New 52 is straight up a bastard. I mean, he steals, he drinks beer,
1: mm-hmm.
0: and so this really does feel like it's the multiverse, it's everything that we've known about the continuity of the characters, and they put it into a martini glass and just shook it up and said, okay, here, have this.
1: Mm-hmm.
0: And I kind of like it.
1: Mm-hmm.
0: I don't want it to go back to what it was.
1: Yeah, I don't see how it can at this point. I mean, it would be, I guess, with the, what is it, 30th anniversary of Crisis coming up, that potentially they could, you know, hit the reset button again. But, I mean,
0: well,
1: I just
0: wait a minute. Talk some more about that. What are you referring to?
1: It's the 30th anniversary of the original Crisis with the in that possibly with the Anti-Monitor coming back into the fold after, or back into the scene after Forever Evil, that somehow his powers could be harnessed. And, you know, if DC felt that, you know, the new 52 wasn't progressing in the way that they wanted it to, that they could reset, you know, the origin stories back to, you know, what they were before the new 52, you know, took hold. But I mean, I don't know. I think it's been kind of hit and miss. It's interesting because they had some characters, for instance, like Resurrection Man, who I really like. And I think it was Dan Abnett and Andy Lanning, who also do a lot of the Marvel sci-fi stuff. And I really liked that character. I really liked that title. And it was you know, taken off the shelves. And I assume it was a popularity issue, but it seemed like there was a lot of opportunity with some of these new 52 titles to really expand, you know, and create some new characters. And I don't feel, I guess, like that happened in a lot of ways. I mean, there's Talon, I guess, that came out of the, you know, Court of Owls. And I could be missing some, but it, you know, it didn't seem to me like they kind of seized that opportunity like they could have, you know, and really put resources and effort into new characters instead of just, you know, the same kind of old characters.
0: If you're just joining us, you are listening to Ink, where the pen is mightier than the sword. I'm Dee, joined by Kevin, and we are delivering comic book shop talk. We're inside of our fireside chat feature discussing DC's New 52. Now, you brought up earlier the anniversary of Crisis and maybe that being a way to reset everything. But let's talk about the story that led to even getting a glimpse of the Anti-Monitor. Forever Evil. I thought as a story, the way that it existed on the page, the artwork, I thought was phenomenal. I liked a lot of what I saw of Batman throughout that. But this was a villain story, and it was probably one of the best Lex Luthor stories ever told. And you kind of get roped into thinking that it's anything but that. Mm-hmm. It spun out of the Trinity War, and the whole time that there was the concept of the Trinity. Did it mean Batman, Superman, Wonder Woman? Did it mean Justice League, JLA, Justice League Dark? Like, what all the concepts of a Trinity, only to then realize, oh, forgot one. Earth 3, you know, and that's where evil comes from. And then there's Pandora, a character I can't wait to talk about in our Act Like You Know feature and talk about her origin and her background. But having come from this great buildup that was the Trinity War, this had nothing at all to do with heroes. This story was all about the villains, and particularly Lex Luthor, and I think that they handled it very well. Mm-hmm. You realize how dangerous all of these villains are, and given that this is the new 52, you don't necessarily know that. Mm-hmm. And so when you get towards like the latter half of the story, and maybe we should have started the show with a spoiler alert, just so people know. But the hell with it. We're already there now. You know, when you see them take apart the crime syndicate in the way that they do, you realize exactly how dangerous they are, but you're just seeing them for the first time. Mm-hmm. So any preconceived notion you had about Black Manta and Aquaman or Captain Cold and Flash, throw it out the window because these are not those same characters.
1: Mm-hmm. Yeah, I don't know. I wasn't as big a fan as you were of Forever Evil. The more that I've come back to think about it, I think I did enjoy it. But the length between the final issue and the second to final issue just kind of, I couldn't recall everything that had happened.
0: What happened there?
1: I'm not sure.
0: Was it all over Dick Grayson?
1: It could have been. I don't know. I know that I worked hard to not know what was going to happen in that last issue because I thought Nightwing was going to be dead.
0: He's leader of the Titans. Yeah. Hey, who, you know, I had to find out what was going to happen. I tried to hip you to it, but you didn't want the spoiler.
1: That's right. But I mean, it was a good story. I did like that it was a focus on the villains. I really feel like I like Geoff Johns' earlier stuff. I feel like with his later stuff, it's been kind of hard to tie everything, pull it all together at the end. And I had a sense that it was a story, but I guess I didn't come away from it thinking, okay, this was a purely villain story, because heroes still played such a big part in it. I mean, it was interesting to note, to see Lex Luthor, and will these changes be permanent? You know, but probably not given his history. You know, is he actually going to be, you know, a good guy for how long? But I don't know. I was kind of disappointed in the end. I wanted to see a bigger change. I wanted to see someone die.
0: Well, I think the big thing was exactly what you alluded to earlier. Mm-hmm. We see the anti-monitor. Mm-hmm. So we now know that for whatever this new 52 Earth is that we're experiencing this whole forever evil on, that there's a greater evil that's already taken down Earth 3, because mm-hmm. that's how the crime syndicate ended up coming to our Earth. We know that Darkseid was the big bad for Earth 2, but it seems like Darkseid and the Anti-Monitor are on a collision course, mm-hmm. because I think the Anti-Monitor mentions Darkseid, which is really interesting, because in the original Crisis, that wasn't the case.
1: Yeah.
0: So that's a great spin, a good battle to have. Do you even get a monitor again? One of the Crisis, I can't remember which one, but there were multiple monitors. Mm-hmm. They all kind of looked like the monitor. But then you had like there was a black monitor, and then there was an Asian monitor. There was a fat monitor and a real thin monitor, one with gray hair, one with no hair. Mm-hmm. And there were all these monitors. And so you get it. Okay, he's all powerful. He's made himself into all of these different counterparts so that he can help to save all these worlds. But now that might not be the battle that's mm-hmm. at the heart of Crisis. It could be Darkseid versus the Anti-Monitor. And mm-hmm. and whose side are you on in that battle?
1: Mm-hmm.
0: So yeah, the New 52.
1: I hadn't considered that. That's interesting.
0: The New 52 has got some interesting stuff. Mm-hmm. I like it. You know, outside of the aesthetic and just the costume changes, the origins have been tweaked ever so mm-hmm. slightly. Everything put into a blender, or my favorite analogy, the martini mm-hmm. maker, had shook up and said, here, drink this.
1: Yeah, they did some interesting things with Batman too, and some of it I really liked. I think Scott Snyder's run on Batman has had some really good moments. The Court of Owls arc was fantastic. That issue where Batman was in the maze fighting Talon, and you turn the page and you know, it was like you were in the maze because it made you turn the book around. And it was, I mean, that was just one of the most cool moments I've ever had in comics. I couldn't figure out what had happened when I turned that page and I flipped the comic around. But then he followed it up with Death in the Family in Zero Hour, and or Death of the Family, not in the Family. That was a long time ago. And I haven't been too happy with those. I don't, the whole Zero Hour thing really, and didn't quite understand. I mean, you know, you've got the Riddler taking over Gotham somehow. And, you know, I think in one of the issues, it says like it's only been something like 3 months or something. Batman was in a coma, but yet Gotham looks like something out of The Walking Dead. And, you know, how did all that happen? How, you know, with the plant overgrowth, you know, the degeneration of the buildings, the police force, you know, I guess he didn't do a very good job, I don't think, of describing it. And I know I took it as a remake of Frank Miller's Year One, you know, the great graphic novel that Frank Miller wrote that talked about the origin.
0: Classic. Yeah, classic.
1: And I thought this was supposed to be Scott Snyder's take on that. Mm-hmm. And I haven't been impressed. But then, you know, he rolled out Batman Eternal, which has been a fantastic story so far.
0: And I haven't been up on that, although I will say I have to throw it to Death of the Family, that I believe was our introduction to Joker.
1: Yeah.
0: In New 52.
1: In the New 52, yeah.
0: And I thought they handled that well. It was, you know, again, it's one of those where you had to read multiple titles. Mm. They rope you into it. You're going to make the investment if you're really into it. And I don't think they disappointed.
1: But I mean, it was cool. But what was the Death of the Family? What did the Joker whisper in Batman's ear, you know, at the end of the arc? You know, you never find out. The Death of the Family, I mean,
0: he probably said something about Catwoman's pussycat.
1: Yeah, but they made it out to be like such a big deal, you know, that what was going to happen at the end, and nothing really happened. Like, okay, they distrusted Batman. Well, they always distrusted Batman. I mean, you know, nobody died. I mean, it just seemed like I was thinking like another J. Jason Todd, you know, death in the family, where, you know, Robin when died, and it just kind of ended. Joker may or may not be dead. You know, Dick Grayson may or may not be angry at Batman. You know, Tim Drake is obviously upset at Batman for reasons unknown, and he's going to do his Red Robin thing. But I was just, I don't know, I was really, really disappointed with the end. I thought the story arc leading up to it was really interesting, and it was an interesting take on the Joker. But I don't know, I guess you can see from a lot of the stuff, I'm not always satisfied with the endings of story arcs of comics.
0: But maybe that was a perfect way to set the stage. We're going to have to talk about that a little bit more. You are listening to Ink, where the pen is mightier than the sword. I am D, joined by Kevin, and we are giving you comic book shop talk. We are inside of our fireside feature. Now, it's interesting that you mention all three former Robins. Mm-hmm. Or were they all former Robins? We know that Dick Grayson, in previous continuity, had been Robin. Do we get any kind of a confirmation that that is the case and that all of them had been Robin? Because if it's the first 5 years that Batman has been around...
1: Well, see, and that's another thing with the New 52 is the kind of continuity issues that don't make a whole lot of sense if it has only been 5 years.
0: Hmm.
1: But I don't know, maybe he was just Nightwing, but I seem to recall, maybe I just assumed that he was also Robin before, because, I mean, they get Jason Todd in there, but if I'm not mistaken, was somehow pulled out of another universe during the 52 weekly series, and then they kind of just kept him. So he wasn't the Jason Todd who died.
0: So Joker didn't kill Jason.
1: Not the current Jason Todd. I don't believe so. I think he came from a different continuity. Or maybe he came... No, you know, maybe he came back from the dead. Maybe that was a Blackest Night thing. I can't remember.
0: It goes to my point.
1: Yeah.
0: That maybe this was the story that if we'd collected it all,
1: right,
0: we would understand a little bit more about the Bat Universe and particularly all the Robins, because mm-hmm. it's been 5 years. He's not the best that he's going to be himself as the right. Batman. So what does that say about all of the different sidekicks?
1: Yeah.
0: And we didn't even mention, did you mention Damian?
1: No, Damian Wayne has probably been one of my favorite Bat characters of the last several years. I mean, I know he came out before the New 52, but and it was actually, I think he was independent of, because Batman Incorporated was the only title that he was in once the New 52 started. So he wasn't really incorporated into that continuity. Yeah, I guess he was, because Batman and Robin, that comic book, Batman's trying to find, searching for his body. But that was a little confusing, but I really liked his character. I didn't at first when they brought him out, and especially when he was working with Dick Grayson, I thought he was, you know, he was a hothead. That's how he's supposed to be, you know, Grant Morrison's take.
0: He was a jerk.
1: Yeah, but he kind of grew on me, and I really liked him, and I was very sad that Morrison killed him off. I guess he had every right to, seeing how he created him, you know, in Batman Incorporated.
0: But we're talking comics, and we know that his grandfather is, how do you even say this man's name? Mm-hmm. I've always said Ra's al Ghul.
1: Mm-hmm.
0: I liked Ra's al Ghul.
1: Yeah.
0: And then in the movies, they changed it in, like, the last movie, it became Ra's.
1: Oh, yeah.
0: So
1: I think I've said Ra's or Ra's. It's funny. I envision names in my head, and I can hear the way that I say them in my head, but then when I go to say them out loud, I guess it just doesn't sound
0: you expect
1: same.
0: It to be something robust, right. Like Ra's al Ghul.
1: Yeah.
0: He'll get you. Not Ra's.
1: Right.
0: That's weak, you know. But right. Knowing that there are the Lazarus pits, you can't help but think that there's a chance that we will see Damian again.
1: Well, we could also see him as another clone. I mean, I think it was in Batman and Robin, you know, they showed that Talia had cloned him multiple times, and that's why she was essentially okay with killing him. So maybe he'll be brought back as a clone. I don't know. They did the quick Damian Wayne storyline, which was interesting. I think that was Andy Kubert who did that. And that was okay, but the Grant Morrison Damian Wayne was fantastic, and I was very upset, because I like to not have spoilers in comics, and I did not see that coming. I showed up at the comic book store and I saw the cover, and I started
0: it was a surprise.
1: It. Yeah, I took it next door, and I think I was eating some Thai at the MJ Ready, and then I was like, what? I went back in the comic book store. I was like, that happened?
0: And it was such a big deal for mm-hmm. like every comic shop. I could not find that one issue, and mm-hmm. I hadn't read any of the other issues, so it's like, clearly, I just want to, I'm Johnny come lately. I just want to see what happens here. And I could not get my hand on an issue.
1: Mm-hmm. Yeah,
0: so Batman Incorporated was really popular.
1: It was popular also, but I don't know that it seemed like whenever I would go in to pick up Batman Incorporated, there would only be like four or five issues on the shelf. So I don't know that it was heavily ordered. And it seemed to me like they really kept that a secret. I mean, because maybe I was just oblivious, but I knew nothing about it, you know, up until the moment I walked in. And if I remember correctly, I think I got the last copy that was on the shelf.
0: Wow.
1: And they probably ordered more, but I remember asking, the guy at the comic book store telling me, like, basically they were sold out across, you know, all the stores. That's so maybe that'll be the one comic that'll actually be worth something in the next 20 years.
0: And you can't find it.
1: Right, yeah.
0: I mean, that kept me up at night.
1: Yeah. I can't tell you how many X-Men titles from the 90s, the relaunch, the number one of the Jim Lee covers I had, because they were going to be worth so much money. And like then, 10 copies of each, and then now they're worth nothing. Can't even find anybody to take them off your hands.
0: We're going to take a quick break right here. You are listening to Ink, where the pen is mightier than the sword on ETIN.

0: And welcome back to Ink, where the pen is mightier than the sword. I am D, joined by Kevin, and we are giving you comic book shop talk. Right now, our feature is Control Freak, and here's where we talk about comics and video games, past and present. That musical interlude, of course, was the theme from Batman, and the information just went away that I had told me who the hell did it. It was it was Neil somebody.
1: Well, thank you. Thank you for
0: that was a good interlude.
1: Composing that excellent theme song.
0: Okay. On the issue of staying with Batman, I think one of the biggest surprises I got with the current wave of video game consoles with this current generation, the Batman series of games through Arkham, Arkham Asylum, Arkham City, Arkham Origins, I've been hearing, is not really a part of that whole world. But then we have Arkham Knight that's coming up. And I think that had to be like one of the most satisfying Batman games. I've played a lot of Batman games. I don't know about you, but the same way that I've got the passion for the comic books, I love to be able to control the characters themselves. So Super Nintendo, I had War of the Gems, and I got to be Wolverine, Spider-Man, Hulk, and that kind of thing. But on the current generation of consoles, the atmosphere, the sneaking around that you do, the way that they always, in the end, it's really hard to pull it all off, but ultimately you're treated to a CMV that gives you Batman being a hero. And you made it possible. If you didn't do the right kind of detective work or button combos in the fight, you don't get these scenes, and they've been awesome. Mm. You're missing out, man.
1: Yeah, I've never been a big video game guy. I mean, I, you know, played some, I guess, regular Nintendo, dating myself again, when I was growing up, and I seem to remember a few Batman games from them, but I was always outside. I grew up in a very small town in the middle of nowhere, so, you know, the people that I was friends with, you know, we just never really played
0: video games. Nobody had video games?
1: Well, I mean, we did. I had the Super Nintendo. I played, like, the Zelda games and stuff, but, I mean, I don't think, I never beat Mario Brothers. I don't think I ever actually beat a Zelda game. I think I came close. I can't really, honestly, I think I beat Final Fantasy III on my DS, you know, that I had when I was traveling for work that I used to play.
0: Now, honestly, Final Fantasy is heavy duty. Yeah, that's a role-playing game.
1: Yeah, it was a remake of the one for the regular Nintendo. And okay. I always enjoyed Final Fantasy, but I never had the attention span, I guess, to devote that much time to beating games. And the comic book games I always thought were cool. I'm trying to think.
0: Well, you missed some really bad Batman games.
1: Yeah.
0: I think the worst one, it was based on the Batman and Robin film, and it completely sucked. It blew. I mean, everything about it, the level of difficulty.
1: Wait, but the Batman and Robin film with Chris O'Donnell and George Clooney?
0: Yeah.
1: Oh, okay, so then the game fit right in with the movie, right?
0: Yeah, it kept all of that suckiness alive. Yeah.
1: Terribleness.
0: But now, and I think I went into Arkham with that mentality. Mm-hmm. Like, this is going to be just like that. They never get Batman right. And boy, did they ever. And there are points. Arkham Asylum was great. It really enjoyed it. But then you get to Arkham City, and it's so much bigger. And there are so many cameos and Easter eggs that are in it. I mean, it was awesome at various points. You know, Robin appears. You end up seeing Nightwing at various points. And he's got all of his allies, and they're there ready to help him. Of course, Oracle is talking to him. She's still Oracle in the Arkham video game world, although now Barbara Gordon is back to being Batgirl in the new 52.
1: Right.
0: But it's great that you get the cameo with all of his allies. They're ready to help him, and Batman's like, no, I got this. Mm-hmm. Thank you, but you can leave now.
1: Yeah.
0: And I think the moment of Arkham City that had me the biggest fanboy I could possibly be. Actually, there were two. The first moment that made me giddy was the realization that I'm fighting Solomon Grundy. I didn't
1: Born
0: expect
1: on a
0: Yeah, you know, it, you're in the Penguin's Lair, and as you're going to the Penguin's Lair, you see the signs of all these different creatures that he's captured in his lair. It's like his lair is a little weird circus almost. And then one of them is Solomon Grundy, and it's like, no way. And then lo and behold, you end up fighting Solomon Grundy. So that was the first moment. That was awesome. The second moment that really did it for me as a comic fanboy, to be able to play this video game and have this happen, was tracking down Joker, tracking him to his lair. And Joker has all these little tricks and roller coaster cars that, you know, chase sequences and everything. And then I finally catch up with him, and it's a surprise. It's not even the Joker. It's Clayface.
1: Oh.
0: And then you have this showdown with Clayface while the Joker is watching. And it's just totally awesome. It's a great game. And I haven't played Origins, but I know that Origins will give you the chance to fight Deathstroke and some of his other villains that they've now added to his backstory, because Deathstroke actually he had nothing at all to do with Batman or even Green Arrow. Like he's a part of the series Arrow. Deathstroke was, and I've got to say this, yes, a Titans villain. So it's kind of cool that they keep him around and they're using him the way that he is. But the next Batman game is going to be Arkham Knight. And that's going to be the close of the series. And it's like as quickly as I had a prejudgment about the game, thinking Batman and Robin, this is going to suck. And it's going to be on a PlayStation 3 and suck on that. This is going to be terrible. They actually got the job done. And I'm about ready to complete a trilogy of Batman games. Like, never saw that coming. And that is Control Freak. On Ink, where the pen is mightier than the sword, we're now going to turn things over to Touchscreen and talk about comic properties on TV or in film. Film being the operative term for this premiere broadcast. Mm-hmm. Take it away, Kevin.
1: Well, I think we were going to talk about why Marvel is capable of producing a corpus of excellent movies based on its characters, and DC is not. Is it related to control, where Marvel has a centralized control of all of its properties and DC does not? I'm not really sure.
0: Well, you know, I think you need to be careful what you call a good film. Is it the special effects? Is it the makeup that can make Mystique look like it's really Mystique?
1: Literally, I'm just talking
0: look
1: bare
0: like
1: bones
0: Nightcrawler.
1: Here.
0: I mean, are we seeing good stories of these comics? We know the continuity, and they always change it. Remember Daredevil? Mm-hmm. And we had a African-American Kingpin. Mm-hmm. You know, to me, that's like having Tom Cruise be Kunta Kinte in Roots. You know, some things you just leave it alone. There was nothing wrong with the way it's supposed to be. So I don't know. I think Marvel has put out more movies, but I don't know that they've always reached the caliber of some of the excellence, like the Dark Knight trilogy.
1: Yeah, but I mean, the Dark Knight trilogy, to my mind, was really the first series of good movies that DC put out. I mean, Daredevil, Fantastic Four, I mean, those weren't the best movies, but they were at least entertaining. I could watch them. Green Lantern was awful. Most of the Batman, all the Batman Joel Schumacher movies were terrible. The Superman original reboot was terrible. The most recent one, Man of Steel or whatever, was okay. That was all right.
0: Man of Steel was good. Mm-hmm. I enjoyed it.
1: But I mean, I don't know. Maybe the characters don't lend themselves as well to movies, or I mean, I don't know. It just seems like the storylines are always terrible. You know, they're convoluted. The acting is always bad. It's just, it doesn't maintain my interest. Like, you know, it's not a rollicking, fun, good time like Avengers or Iron Man or Thor, you know. And those movies have their issues too, but I can watch them and be entertained. You know, with a lot of the DC movies that have come out, I'm not entertained. And I think a lot of times they're leaving a lot of their best characters on the shelf. A Wonder Woman movie would be fantastic. A Flash movie.
0: You just want to see her in that bathing suit, don't you?
1: No, I just think she's a character that lends herself well to the big screen, and they don't really develop it. I mean, there's this focus on, you know, Batman, Superman, and they just keep hitting that hammer, you know, that nail over and over and over again. And with Marvel, I mean, there's a much wider breadth of characters that are incorporated into their movies. I mean, especially with the Avengers, you had Hawkeye, you have Black Widow, you know, and I mean, they could be in standalone movies. You have the Captain America movies, which both have been fantastic. I mean, when I heard Chris Evans was going to be Captain America, I thought, oh my God, no way. Mm-hmm. And then I saw the first movie and he was fantastic. And he was
0: He's local too. Yeah. So props to the homeboy.
1: Really? He's from Boston?
0: Sudbury.
1: Oh, okay. I didn't know that. Interesting. Yep. But I mean, you know, it's just when I have faith when Marvel says they're putting out a movie. When DC's coming out with a movie, I just kind of hold my breath and then jump in and hope that it's not that terrible.
0: See, that's too bad. I hate to hear that because I like what they've done with the New 52. I think that they've taken a lot of gambles, you know, like what we talked about with Earth 2. And every issue, it's another battle. And what doesn't seem to be, it's like a never-ending war. You would think that you would get tired of it, but you don't, because the next issue, you find out something different. And we recently found out, you know, that we may have a new Superboy. But when it comes to the movies, you know what? In all honesty, I think they take the time to do it right for certain characters, and they're going to continue doing more of that. There was a roadmap that I've heard is rumored that the Batman versus Superman isn't actually the sequel to Man of Steel. Mm-hmm. That's like an in-between movie to introduce characters who will ultimately be in the Justice League. Mm-hmm. The sequel to Man of Steel will follow Batman Superman. Mm-hmm. And then following the sequel to Man of Steel, we get Justice League.
1: Yeah.
0: In between, I read something about Shazam. And there's another character. I think that they just want to be careful, and they want to make sure that if they're going to do it, they want to do it right. They're going to do it right with the Holy Trinity. Mm-hmm. And so you end up with more Batman and Superman than anything. And Batman is the most recognizable. Hell, he's celebrating the 75th birthday. Mm-hmm. So
1: yeah, but I guess I'm just, you know, thinking more in the last like 20 years. And the thing is, it's, you know, character development, I think, is a lot of it too. The Batman, you know, the Dark Knight Rises, yada yada. The character
0: Academy
1: development
0: Award
1: was,
0: winner,
1: was good.
0: Heath Ledger.
1: You know, I mean, the character development was awesome. They had excellent actors portraying, and they had a good story. And a lot of their other movies, they don't necessarily do that. And it seems like they rely more on special effects, like in Green Lantern, and big names. You know, Ryan, what's his name, who played Hal Jordan.
0: I know who you're talking about. Yeah.
1: I can't remember his name. But I mean, and that
0: we
1: was,
0: really,
1: you know,
0: enjoyed that film,
1: yeah,
0: didn't we?
1: why can't you rely on building characters instead of special effects? And why throw Sinestro and Parallax and all these different things in there? Why not just have a movie about, you know, Hal Jordan's relationship with Carol Ferris and, you know, what that means to be a hero?
0: Some of those effects were cool, though, in that movie, man. It's just that the plot was, to me, see-through, mm-hmm. Considering how deep it can be with Green Lantern and the core. They went for a more comical approach, mm-hmm. almost. And
1: but that's what Marvel does so well, is they, you know, it's a comical approach. They have fun with the characters. The movies are fun. You know, it's not...
0: I never thought of X-Men as fun. When you start off and you're showing me scenes from the Holocaust, that's not fun.
1: Yeah, no, the first maybe X-Men, that part wasn't fun. But I mean, you know, when the Avengers is fun, Iron Man's fun, Thor's fun. You know, even the most recent, you know, X-Men, the X-Men has a serious, you know, message about what it's like, you know, to be ostracized. But they were also interesting character-driven movies. They weren't fun, but they told a story. You know, I mean, Green Lantern wasn't fun, nor did it tell a story. The Batman movies before the, you know, Dark Knight trilogy, you know,
0: Nolan reboot.
1: Yeah, they weren't telling a story, and they weren't fun. I don't know. It's whenever you make blanket statements, you know, you're always opening yourself up to criticism. So I wouldn't say that Marvel is always better than DC, or DC is always better than Marvel in that sense. It's just the movies recently that I have enjoyed more have been related to Marvel characters.
0: and you are listening to Ink, where the pen is mightier than the sword. I am D, joined by Kevin. We are giving you comic book shop talk in the form of Touchscreen, our feature where we talk about comedy properties on TV or in film. You know, you're not the only one who enjoyed those movies. The box office also enjoyed those movies, because I think that the highest grossing film probably like damn near of all time now is Avengers. Mm-hmm. So clearly you're not alone in having enjoyed that. I think what we have to accept is that where Marvel has a nice control over the box office and with the silver screen, I think that DC has more control over the small screen. Mm-hmm. And you get more of the animated movies like the Justice League War that they released. It was direct to video. It was awesome. I thought that it did a pretty good job retelling the origin of the mm-hmm. Justice League that we saw in New 52. And then they have the series, like you mentioned, Titans and Titans Go. And there's Arrow, which I can't wait until we get the chance to talk about that. Arrow is a phenomenal series mm-hmm. that, knowing DC the way that I do, I just still didn't really have it in me when I heard, oh, Arrow, I'll watch that, sure. Mm-hmm. I watched a couple of episodes, and okay, I have to admit, Laurel Lance does have something to do with it. The actress that plays Laurel Lance, she brings a lot to the character, I'll say. And that's, you've got the Flash coming out of that show. Mm-hmm. There was another spinoff that was rumored to have been happening as a result of what they're doing with Arrow. Before Arrow, as a sensation, you had Smallville. Mm-hmm. You also had Lois and Clark going back a long ways. And I think that it's always been that way, that DC can do a great job for something. Maybe that's what it is, weekly. Something that's more closer to comic book and being serial in nature.
1: Sure.
0: And they do better at that, where Marvel likes to show these fantastic things. Because what's the new movie? The Guardians of the Galaxy.
1: Yeah.
0: I don't even know these characters, and I feel the need, because everything I've seen looks kind of hot. I want to check that out.
1: And the Marvel space stuff is great, and the Guardians of the Galaxy, you know, as a title, has been awesome in the past, and the characters individually have been awesome in the past, and I think it looks great, and we'll see. Chris Pratt, I think, was an inspired choice for Star-Lord, so we'll have to see. But, you know, I like a lot of the Marvel space stuff. And so, you know, that's why I'm kind of looking forward to it. Maybe it's because, you know, for a long time I was much more of a fanboy for DC than I was for Marvel. So it bothers me a little bit more when DC in my mind doesn't pull it off. And I'm willing to give Marvel a little bit more leeway. But, you know, who knows?
0: Well, thank you for joining us with Touchscreen, and thank you for joining us for the premiere broadcast of Ink, where the pen is mightier than the sword. I am D, joined by Kevin. Tune in to hear us probably every Thursday. We'll try and bring this to you if we can, but we wanted to get one show in the can so that we could see if we can do this, and I think we've definitely proven that we can. Thank you for listening to Ink on ETIN.

0: 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ETIN.
1: 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ETIN, the Emerson.

0: Beautiful.
1: Ugh. It's with a weary heart that we arrive here today at Pop's funeral.
0: Ugh.
1: It's a sad day, but also a joyous
0: it's
1: one.
0: We get to honor
1: one of the greats.
0: And also, we get to experience later in the show Pop's ghost, who is coming to.
1: Hey, we don't know about that yet, Ryan.
0: He told me he was coming, Steven.
1: When did he tell you that?
0: He told me the other day. He called me on his little heaven cell phone. Oh, hold up! I see Xavier. He came.
1: Yeah, Xavier was a little bit late today. You know, he's all torn up about the whole death of the Pop. So he was crying in his room. He was all holed up, and now he's here. So this is Stephen Meyer coming at you straight from ETIN, Emerson's very own Emerson College Radio. Ooh boy, we got a show for you tonight. We got a funeral, we got some music, we got some classic banter. It's all here at Outlaw Boston, Emerson College's only bastion for outlaw country music in the northeast of the United States. And I think that's undeniable.
2: I think it's a fair assessment.
1: Yeah, I mean, what other bastion could there be?
2: The little Mason Lodge across the street?
1: That's not for outlaw country, though.
2: Well, I mean, it's a bastion.
1: It's a bastion
2: for something.
1: Yeah.
0: You know who was... You know who was the bastion of outlaw country, truly?
1: Who?
0: Our dear Pop.
1: Poor Pops!
2: It's a sad day.
0: How'd he die again?
1: I think it was a stroke induced by eating too much pepperoni.
0: Oh.
1: Kids, yeah. If you're watching tonight or you're listening on your old transistors, stay away from that pepperoni.
0: I always told him, I said, Pop, stop eating so much pepperoni. Get the cheese pizza this week, buddy. No more pepperoni pizza. But he did it anyway and he paid for it.
2: Those processed meats are just silent killers. You just don't see it coming, ever.
0: Another thing that causes strokes is pickles, which are called the pepperoni of the ground.
2: Of course.
1: Yeah. Some may say, yes. Some may say.
2: They're so processed, you can't even buy them at Whole Foods, where Ryan is wanting to get his shrimp.
0: That's where I like to get my shrimp. You know why?
2: Why?
0: Because the shrimp there, they doesn't have any of the mercury in it, and I can eat it without having to worry about my health. I would pay at least $60 for that shrimp.
2: Money well spent.
1: Money,
2: absolutely. Truly.
1: It's an investment, really, is what it is. For a better tomorrow.
0: I got
2: a whole
0: bag of shrimp sitting in your fridge, Xavier, waiting to be eaten, and I cannot wait to do so.
2: Oh, my goodness. You haven't had a shrimp cup in weeks?
0: I haven't had a shrimp cup since, God, it's probably been since, like, late October, at least.
1: Pops was still alive and well.
0: I would share
1: a happier time.
0: I would share a shrimp cup with Pop. That's one of my biggest regrets, is not sharing a shrimp cup with Pop.
1: You never shared one?
0: Not one.
2: He hated shellfish. He would only eat red meat.
0: Only red meat.
1: Well, because you know what? It was against his religion.
2: It was against his religion. His outlaw religion.
1: Yes.
2: Of which he's the Messiah.
1: Because do they have shrimp in the old Texas West?
2: No.
1: No.
2: It would spoil by the time you got it there.
1: They would die.
2: Oh, for sure.
1: In the sand. They need water to live. They need water to thrive.
2: They didn't have the hydro technology to farm raise shrimp like we have now.
1: Not in Pop's day.
0: Pop liked that red meat a little too much, I think, though, because I went to the autopsy of his body and they cut him open, and I swear there had to be like about 120 pounds of old beef just sitting in his system.
1: Just an abscess.
2: How much half-digested, like, pepperoni, spam, and other processed meats
1: were there? Well, that's what I'm saying.
0: More than you would expect.
1: It was just an abscess.
2: I don't know, because I'm expecting a lot.
1: And Snapple tea and sunflower
0: seeds. He did like his lemon tea.
1: Hey, who wouldn't?
0: That's where I got my lemon tea love from, was my dear Pop.
2: Yeah, guys, we were raised on lemon tea.
1: Yes, I would be not but a frail little youngster in a, like a... What do they call that disease when you look like an old man, but you're like 10?
2: Benjamin Button.
1: No.
2: Benjamin Buttons.
0: Oh, the one where they... Don't they kind of look like lizards? Apologies.
2: Oh, my goodness.
0: Apologies,
2: okay.
0: Apologies, but...
1: They do not...

0: look like lizard people. They look like old men.
1: Which is nowhere as near as offensive as looking like lizards. I think we can all agree.
0: Yeah, because at least old people have hearts.
1: They're still human, mostly.
0: Pops is all man.
1: Oh, he was, till the day he died. He actually, instead of baby formula, I remember he gave us lemon tea.
0: He gave us lemon tea, just pure lemon tea.
1: And that's why our bones, like, are so brittle.
2: Yeah. But he would go down to the local Whole Foods on the dusty trail. He'd buy us some of that pure leaf lemon tea and we'd suckle on it all day long.
0: Because there was no mom in our family.
1: No, and if we were being loud or, you know, noisy, he would just put a little of his bourbon in there, too. Which is probably explains another way we came out. We're not right.
0: Not right in the head. Not right in the head, us. Oh, we're so wacky.
1: But it led us to be pioneers for outlaw in the Northeast, and look at where it brought us. So thank you, Pop.
0: Look at where it brought us, and look at where it brought everyone else in the Northeast community.
1: Oh, for sure.
0: We brought him outlaw.
1: We brought them culture.
0: Outlaw. We brought them real culture.
1: Step
0: real,
1: one.
0: A real American's culture.
1: Oh, for sure, yes.
0: None of this mamby-pamby Nicki Minaj.
1: That goofy European stuff.
0: The electro house.
1: Cure crap. Specifically 1980s, just The Cure.
0: Well, they had some good stuff.
1: I'm taking a specific jab.
0: At what?
1: At anything not outlaw.
2: That's true, yeah.
0: Yeah.
2: I agree.
0: You know what? You're right.
1: Thank you. Agree. Thank you.
0: You're right. You're not wrong.
1: That's all I ask. Well, no, I'm very right.
2: Ugh.
1: I'm vomiting in my shoes.
0: What kind of trash was that?
1: That was garbage, Jules. That was garbage.
2: At Pop's funeral.
1: Low blow. At Pop's, yeah, of all places.
2: At Pop's funeral.
1: Oh, goodness.
0: The thought of his dead ears having to succumb to that. Just that top 40 trash. I won't allow it.
1: You've soiled his spirit.
2: Thank goodness his ghost hasn't arrived yet, because he would be.
0: He would slap
2: spirit.
0: You silly. When is he scheduled to arrive?
2: I'm not sure. You can never tell with Pop. He'll come riding in on his ghostly stallion, his pale mare.
0: He's knocking at the door, but we're not letting him in yet.
2: No, it's not time.
0: Let him wait a little bit. Let him wait a little bit.
1: Yeah, open the coffin later. Let it be.
0: Get out the blood of a suckling pig. It's part of the ritual.
1: You paint like a pentagram, but it's more like a sheriff's badge in this situation.
0: Oh, yeah, you got a little... Get the little circles at the end of it. That's how you know it's real sheriff stuff.
1: They say you try to live outside the law always catches up. That's what we live by as outlaws.
0: Well, it's not what we live by. It's just something we have to remember.
1: Oh, I suppose, yeah.
0: Yeah.
1: Be wary.
0: Beware. Beware.
1: At all times. Of the law.
0: Of the law.
1: Which is like the Satan of our religion.
0: Of the bay.
1: Sea Slurp Bay, specifically.
2: Oh, boy.
0: We don't need it to get into Sea Slurp.
1: No, we're not going to.
0: That's another show.
1: Yeah, next week.
0: Ugh. So who's invited to this funeral? I feel like we got a whole litany. I think. Chris Hansen might make an appearance.
1: I think Aaron Sorkin was invited.
0: Aaron Sorkin.
1: He didn't RSVP, but I don't think he would anyway.
0: Ugh. He's a bit above that.
1: Yeah, seriously.
0: If you invite Aaron Sorkin, he's going to show up. He's got nothing else to do.
1: He's done so much with the written word and the spoken word that, like, you can't expect him to do anything.
0: No.
1: You just let it happen. And you enjoy it.
0: You jive with the Aaron Sorkin vibes.
1: Oh, you really do.
0: You gotta. Gotta
1: That's love that newsroom.
0: Only way you can do it. Gotta love other things he's done.
1: West Wing. Sports Night.
2: What?
1: Social Network. These are all things that he's done. In the future, Jobs.
2: I hate the newsroom. That is just
0: newsroom is a truly dire program.
2: That stupid little speech he gives in the first episode.
0: Oh, I wanted
1: people
0: to slap
1: love
0: that man silly.
1: People love that crap. That's like fedora twirling.
0: Yeah,
1: you know
0: much.
1: That's 101 for them.
0: It's in the first page of the laminated manual.
2: they post it on their Facebook feed so their conservative grandmother can get all hot and bothered by it.
1: Yeah.
0: Ugh, but not us.
2: Not just by
0: artists.
2: Their no. anger at the sentiments, but also by that hot man, Jeff Daniels.
1: Also, isn't the whole concept of that show that they're basically doing the news of a year before?
0: Yeah, it's
1: like the cheapest thing you could do.
0: It's very stupid.
1: Perspective wise, because you have the the grace period of a year for everything to pan out for you to be oh. That was a good thing and that was a bad thing.
0: Hindsight is 20/20.
1: Yeah, exactly.
2: I remember, I watched a little clip from that once where it was, about the Gabby Gifford shooting or something.
0: What is...
2: That, you know, that Arizona...
0: the senator who got shot in the head.
2: Who got shot, yeah. But ended up living. Like, there's, like, the scene when that happened, and, like, this stupid person, like, got out of the chair and started running down the hallway.
1: Oh, my God.
2: Slow motion and some stupid Coldplay song playing in the background.
1: Way to treat it with respect,
0: was it
1: HBO.
0: Fix You?
2: Yeah, that was the one.
1: Oh, my God.
2: Pop hated the newsroom.
0: Pop, we would watch it with him, and he would just be fuming.
2: Pop, I think, only likes Game of Thrones.
1: Well, that the only two shows he can get past the whole hippy dippy liberal Hollywood culture for is Game of Thrones and Deadwood.
0: Yeah, of course.
1: He loved Deadwood because he knew a lot of people on that show.
2: He loved.
0: It reminded him of his youth. Yes.
1: Yeah. Those few good years he had as a young man before he immediately turned 55.
0: Peak hours.
1: Yeah, he spent a lot of time at 55. Until he started eating that pepperoni again.
0: Oh, he relapsed.
1: That was worse than the whiskey.
0: He went to the pepperone clinic.
1: Didn't pan out.
0: Didn't work.
1: Didn't pizza pan out.
0: Oh.
2: Didn't
0: panini
2: kind
0: out.
2: Of an off-color joke, Xavier. In
0: this
1: yeah, getting a little ethnic with the Italian-based jokes here at Outlaw Boston.
2: Oh.
1: Is this Sting?
0: This is Coldplay, you dunce.
1: Oh, okay. I only heard the first couple things.
0: Only
2: just,
0: the few
2: just imagine
0: verbs.
2: Jeff Daniels slow motion running down a hall.
0: Oh, was it?
1: Wait,
0: him?
1: It's not. He's the one like running with the news.
2: I don't think it might be.
0: Was it the woman character?
2: Yeah, the, like the
1: oh,
2: blonde
1: my
2: woman,
1: God.
2: I think.
0: Oh, like the plucky intern who works
2: yeah,
0: her way
2: the
0: up.
2: Plucky intern, yeah.
1: How did that make it onto HBO? Like,
2: I don't know.
1: I would barely expect that on a CBS show.
0: Well, because the Aaron Sorkin, you'd think he'd be better.
1: I guess.
0: He's not that good. He's too fast-paced.
1: Yeah, I mean, he's definitely got a style, and I appreciate it, and I like a lot of his stuff, but the newsroom just seems so abysmal to me.
0: Ugh.
1: Never seen an episode. I've at most seen, like, three scenes from the whole thing.
0: I've seen the speech at the beginning, and that was, like, their little statement. Nuh-uh, not for me.
1: That's true. But that kind of sums up the whole show. It's just like, we're going to be even-handed and unbiased.
0: Ugh.
1: No, you're not.
0: Pop, we would just watch with Pops, and smoke would come out of his ears, and you'd...
2: I remember one day how Pop lost his hair. We were watching an episode of The Newsroom, and his hair just caught on fire because he was so angry, and it burned off.
1: He looked like a fiery Medusa.
0: And that's really maybe the way I remember him, just a fiery Medusa.
1: And you know, if you looked at him directly in the eyes, he'd beat you with a stone.
0: Well, fiery Medusa because of his passion for outlaw country.
1: And his wonderful hair. Man had hair till the day he died.
0: And he had some self-esteem issues.
1: Yeah, but he loved that hair, though.
0: He did love that hair, but everything else he was kind of iffy on.
1: Very, very choosy about his hair products.
0: Made him sad.
1: He would only wash his hair with a honey and buttermilk.
0: Okay.
1: It didn't smell great, and it wasn't very effective, but it was all natural, and that's what he cared about.
0: Just only that natural
1: Ryan,
0: stuff.
1: I think that's where you got your love for very natural shrimp.
0: For only the organic foods, you know? Only that clutch
2: Pop
0: stuff.
2: Did love his Whole Foods.
1: Oh, very much so.
2: He was a big Whole Foods
1: More than
2: guy.
1: You'd think.
2: Yeah.
0: He would just amble aimlessly down the aisles, just delighted by every item of food he saw. Whether it be a shrimp cup, whether it be that bag of sunflower seeds that he's been keeping his eye on. Ugh.
1: Whether it's all natural lemon tea that he can give to his babies.
0: That unsweetened stuff. You know?
1: Yeah.
0: Ugh. I miss him.
1: And maybe what he'll clear up tonight is the mystery of how we wound up in his care.
0: Well, he gave birth to us, didn't he?
1: But where's the woman?
0: Oh, that's right.
2: Yeah, I thought we came to the conclusion that we like emerged from his body one day. Like he.
0: Well,
2: like
0: we've never gotten a call.
2: Like a creature.
1: Can we ever be sure though? How do we know we weren't just like stolen off a train? Like he cracks the safe and he thinks I'm gonna find me some gold, and then he cracks it open. He's like, there are three babies in this safe.
2: I have a theory.
0: Let's hear it.
2: When he was sifting through the water looking for gold, he caught three little tadpoles.
0: Who blossomed to the beautiful frog man we see today.
1: Yeah, he grew us in the outhouse, the only place that was dark and warm enough to house a couple tadpole boys.
0: Well, with some care, with some loving care, and some great pure lemon leaf, We grew.
1: That's all we needed. We knew to stay away from the processed meats and just keep drinking that pure leaf.
0: Mm-hmm. And stay away from the pepperone, please.
1: Yeah, come on.
0: He had a problem with it when he was a boy. And
1: oh,
0: it'd
1: he
0: be
1: did.
0: A real shame if all that teaching went to waste, you know?
1: I agree.
0: It would be ungrateful.
1: I think he'd be proud, though. I mean, he kind of saw where we went with the whole outlaw thing.
0: Yeah.
1: So he was proud at the end, I think.
0: He did hate you, though.
1: Yeah, he did.
0: He was very open about you being his least favorite son.
1: He was very open about that.
0: I was striking at a nice mid-level.
1: No, I'd say it was. I think it was fully out in the open. I don't think it was mid-level at all.
0: No. I was in the mid-tier.
1: Oh, mid-tier.
0: Yeah.
1: You went back and forth, and he was even hot and cold on Ryan.
0: Mostly hot.
1: But there were It was the peaks were larger, whereas with us it was just kind of a steady.
0: Yeah. Mid-level. I plateaued pretty soon.
1: Yeah.
0: And as soon as I sprouted those legs, his love peaked, and it never got any better.
1: Yeah. The day your tail fell off, I think he just gave up. He was just like, you know what?
0: This isn't
1: not
0: the boy
1: worth it.
0: I raised.
1: Yeah.
0: This isn't the pole I raised.
2: The day I dumped the bucket of water on his burning head when we watched The Newsroom, I think that was the peak of his love for me.
0: When he saved his life. It makes me teary-eyed just thinking about him.
3: I love you, Dad.
2: Yep.
0: We do.
1: I admire him.
0: I really just, it's more of a casual respect. With some disdain.
1: Yeah, I think if I ever said out loud, "Hey, Pop, I love you," he'd be like, "Why do you go back to California?"
0: Xavier, it's really disrespectful to mock him like that.
1: Nah, it's fine.
0: No, it's not. It's not okay.
1: Fine.
0: It's not okay, and I won't stand for it.
1: Well, excuse you, then.
0: That doesn't make any sense.
1: No, it doesn't. I was diverting.
0: I was just trying to keep his legacy intact.
1: Oh, legacy schmegacy.
0: How dare you? You know, when he comes back as a ghost later tonight...
1: We'll have some choice words.
0: He's going to have some kind words with you. Not unkind, unkind.
1: Yeah, I was going to say.
0: Well, you know what? We're at his funeral. People are starting to file in. Let's hear some Pop's favorite tunes. Ryan, you got something queued up?
2: You betcha I do. All right, let's get this show on the road.
0: This is what he loved.
2: What he loved.
1: Star Wars theme? I knew it.
2: Are we feeling one song or two today?
0: Let's get two of them. Let's get a doubleheader.
2: All right.
0: Pop's
1: okay.
0: favorite tunes.
2: All right.
1: Just get the groove going, yeah.
2: Uh-oh. Got a little advertisement.
1: I thought that was a helicopter.
2: You know what Pop hated? Advertisements. All right,
1: yeah.
2: Here we go.
1: That's why you would never watch Mad Men.

0: There we go.
1: You cracked the case.
2: Oops.
1: These might be a peaky.
2: Oops.
1: I don't know.
2: So that was a real barnstormer of a track, as you all heard. Really got me in the Dan mood to do some classic.
3: Thank goodness. I got lost in the netherworld.
0: Yeah.
2: The void.
0: We were just floating around in space for a bit there.
2: Were you in the void with Pops?
3: I was looking for him down there, wondering when he was going to show up to his own funeral. But I couldn't find him. I guess he's on his way. He's in transit.
0: He must be.
2: Okay. Because there's nothing ruder than not coming up to your own funeral as a ghost.
0: Seriously, like we're all here.
2: Whatever happened to etiquette these days?
0: Dead.
2: Etiquette is dead, much like Pops is dead.
0: Yeah. Just like chivalry.
2: Chivalry and...
0: Disco. But never doo-wop.
2: Doo-wop will always live. And you know what else will always live? Outlaw Country.
0: Outlaw Country will outlive them all.
2: Because it's outside of life. It's outside of the mortal coil we all live in, you know?
0: Yeah, you can't breach it.
2: This mortal coil, which strangles us all. Pops transcended it.
0: He really did.
2: He rose to the heavens or went down to hell. We're not sure. We'll have to ask him.
3: If
0: does it matter?
3: Let me just say that if Pops is in hell and the idea of hell from Dante's Inferno, which I'm currently reading in my lit class, so I know everything about it, obviously.
2: Ooh, big expert.
3: He would be in the top layer where all the people who weren't necessarily believers but were still pretty big pioneers of the world, you know, pretty big deal. So he'll be down there with Saladin, down there with the great Virgil, everyone down. Pops will be down there playing his fiddle.
2: What is the torture for those people?
3: Nothing. They just sit around and do their thing.
2: Oh, so that's not even hell.
3: No, they just sit there and they hone their craft. Like I said, Pop will be sitting there whittling a stick, playing the fiddle.
2: Because, you know, Pops loved that fiddle.
0: Yeah, oh, boy, he did. I didn't even know he could play.
2: Well, then how do you know that he loved it?
0: You guys are saying that.
2: Oh.
3: Pop would play the fiddle for
0: I was just
3: all
0: listening.
3: The time.
0: He never played the fiddle
2: Come
0: for
2: on.
0: Me.
2: Come on, Dave. Keep your back straight.
0: Really maybe, bums me out.
2: Maybe he didn't love you enough to show you his gift for the fiddle.
0: Probably not. I mean, we established earlier
2: you were
0: really.
2: You were the least favorite.
0: Yeah. By far, too.
2: Went from the most hated to the most overrated. Would you be rather underpaid or underrated? I would go for underrated. I don't think that's the line either. I think that's completely just a bastardization of that line. Yeah. Sorry, Jays. Sorry, buddy.
0: God. He peaked at that song with Linkin Park that he did, I think.
2: Do you want to know? No, that's not a real... He didn't do that song. It was a mashup.
0: Oh. You know, Encore, I never knew that.
2: Encore is a completely different song.
0: You just totally shifted my childhood. Because I totally thought that they recorded that together. I thought, oh God, that was actually really stupid of me.
2: You idiot.
0: Yeah, I assumed that they recorded it together and then recorded it again.
2: You know what? It is smooth. It's a smooth mashup.
0: It is. I was ignorant to the music industry at that age, so.
2: Whereas I had my finger on the pulse.
0: You were an industry insider from the start.
2: I was writing for the Fader.
0: Yeah.
2: I was writing for Tiny Mixtapes. I was writing for Pitchfork Magazine.
0: A regular Drake.
2: And all while keeping and fostering a love for outlaw country music.
0: Oh, for sure.
2: I was raised on Merle. Pops taught me well.
0: He took the Rambler out of you.
2: I remember this one
0: genre-wise.
2: Time.
0: Genre-wise.
2: When I was feeding from the bottom of the fish tank where he kept us tadpoles. And I could hear Pops on his big headphones, his big Beats by Dre headphones. And he's blasting Merle, and the sound waves rippled through the water, and I just caught the vibrations. And I'm like, you know what? This Merle guy, he knows what's up. He knows which way's up.
0: Didn't you mistakenly say he was dead?
2: Yeah, well, we all have our follies. We all have our foibles, and sometimes I think people are dead when they're not. But there is one person who I know is dead, and that is our wonderful Pops.
0: Oh.
2: Of a stroke.
0: You had to remind us.
2: Well, I mean, we're at his funeral.
0: Hip,
2: it's an open casket. You can see every pore in that man's body.
0: We should have had him embalmed, really. That was
2: yeah, it was a bit of a mistake to just leave him cooking.
0: It's been a while.
2: It's been weeks.
0: This is really not customary for a funeral. It's supposed to be quick.
2: Some of the skin is rotting away. You can start seeing his bones.
0: Oh, like most of it's rotting away. That's where the stink is coming from.
3: Are we going to fulfill Pop's request of during the funeral having his body just float in a giant tank filled with Pure Leaf lemon tea? Is that something we're still
2: Well, what
3: do?
2: We're doing is we're making a custom recipe of bone soup.
3: Oh, the bone
2: we're
3: soup.
2: We're cracking open his bones.
0: Bone soup.
2: And letting the marrow marinate with the Pure Leaf lemon tea.
0: Yeah, boiling Pure Leaf. Hot Pure Leaf.
2: It'll be wonderful. That's all he ever wanted.
0: It'll have that thick, savory marrow taste.
2: At least I'm pretty sure that's what he wanted, because he left his will kind of scrawled out in that little chicken scrawl he had.
0: Yeah.
2: So he might not have wanted us to break open his bones and eat what is inside.
0: But we can assume.
2: We can only hope.
0: We can take that step. It's a logical step. Let's
2: be real.
0: It's
2: really the part I'm looking forward to most, is eating my own father's bone marrow.
0: It's the highlight of the occasion. Everyone said it was everyone will say it will be their favorite part.
2: Aaron Sorkin was a no, and then he heard about that bone drinking stuff, and he was all a go.
0: But he still didn't tell us.
2: He wasn't confirmed. He was
0: no,
2: a maybe.
0: A soft maybe.
2: Chris Hansen's going to be here.
0: Oh, yeah. Dude,
2: Chris Hansen, host
0: that.
2: Of NBC Dateline.
0: Former host.
2: He's going to be there for the light hors d'oeuvre. What are those called?
0: I don't know.
2: The things you eat before like an event.
0: Hors d'oeuvres?
2: Hors d'oeuvres.
3: Hors d'oeuvres.
0: Hors d'oeuvres. Hors d'oeuvres.
2: That's how it's spelled. I'm sorry.
0: Yeah.
2: I'm not a French major.
0: Yeah. Not like some Frenchies.
3: A certain Frenchie who goes to Emerson College and
2: Moyd Lallison.
3: Looks
2: yes.
3: like a weasel.
0: Oh, God.
2: Oh, we're really knocking him dead tonight.
0: Word's going to spread like wildfire.
2: Like the great wildfires that burn through the California wilderness.
3: Well, since
2: which is a real shame.
3: Since we've successfully brought Americana to the Northeast, I feel like our droves of listeners are going to hear about that terrible French boy and just drive him out of town.
2: Tar and feather him.
0: That is the custom and outlaw culture for French people.
2: Yeah, because you know what he is? He's a Tory.
0: Yeah.
3: Tar and feather him, put him on a wooden raft, and shove him off to France.
0: I think the American Revolution was the birth of the American outlaw.
2: I mean, true, because otherwise there wouldn't be America, Zave. Think it through.
0: Yeah, but I mean, it was so outlaw to do what they did.
2: It was pretty outlaw.
0: That Declaration of Independence?
2: It was pretty outlaw.
0: Sounds like it's coming right off a Willie Nelson record.
2: Well, a lot of people don't know this, but Merle Haggard actually signed the Declaration.
0: Yeah, it was like 150 years later.
2: Yeah. But he stole it.
0: He got his John Hancock on there.
2: He got his Merle Haggard on it.
0: Yeah.
2: Ooh.
0: It'll
2: it's
0: be
2: pretty
0: a new
2: big.
0: Colloquialism now.
2: It's a pretty big signature.
0: It is. It really is.
2: It's got to make a statement.
0: It's also because he can't really write well, so he has to write in big letters.
2: Yeah, well, his frail, possibly dead fingers aren't what they used to be when they were plucking at that old guitar.
0: No, they are not. Not anymore.
2: And it's a shame, but hey.
0: It's a big shame.
2: Shame, shame. We know its name. And it's Merle.
0: And it's Merle.
2: It's always Merle.
0: And he's
2: We're
0: just,
2: always coming back to Merle.
0: It always comes back to Merle. Yeah. Every time.
2: Yeah. And that's the way it should be.
0: Yeah.
2: I'm glad it's that way.
0: I'm not complaining.
2: No complaining.
0: I'm just acknowledging.
3: Xavier, I have something that Pop told me not to tell you until
0: oh boy.
3: His death.
0: What was it?
3: But he always said that he was very proud of his son Xavier's beautiful poetry.
0: Yeah?
3: He loved it.
2: Your craft was wonderful. You would work at it every day when you were a tadpole. You would be scrawling away.
3: Nothing but lemon tea keeping you going, sustaining you.
0: Just hoping one day to become poet laureate of Emerson College.
2: Hey, it's a noble goal.
0: It is. It is. Thankless, but noble.
2: Yes. You're going to go through a lot of toils.
0: Yeah.
2: A lot of toils. Sometimes people won't get it.
0: Some trials, some tribulations. It's to be expected in the life of a poet.
2: Yeah. Yeah. Ugh.
3: Xavier, in honor of Pop, would you mind weaving us a little limerick here? Or not even a limerick.
0: Not a limerick.
3: Whatever
0: I don't think that suits the...
3: whatever poem you
4: the
3: desire.
4: The solemn tone.
3: One of your
4: free
3: old
4: verse,
3: classic
4: free
3: hits.
4: Verse.
0: Okay. Let's see where this takes us. Tumbleweeds on the, next line, horizon. We see the sun, next line, set in the distance. That's a haiku.
3: Oh, you know, hold on.
0: But it doesn't line up very well.
3: Give us another one, Xavier, but before you do that, I'm going to get my bongo out here.
0: Okay, okay. What would Pop want me to sing a poem about?
3: I think
4: he's thinking about the American West. Wax.
0: I did that with the tumbleweeds.
3: He really loves Sea Slurp Bay, Pop did.
0: I should do a special about Pure Leaf tea.
4: Yeah.
0: Okay.
4: Mm-hmm.
3: Hold up.
0: Are you gonna get some bongos?
3: I'm grabbing my bongos. Here we go. All right. Let me just.
0: Pure Leaf tea. It is for you. It is for me. Oh God, they're really nailing a beat here on these drums. Thanks for being in the studio, Bobby McFerrin, on the bongo drums here for me. Sorry, back to the poem. Pure Leaf tea. You are so sweet, and yet also so savory. Pure Leaf tea. Pure Leaf tea. Pure Leaf tea. Pure Leaf tea. Pure Leaf tea.
4: Talk about the different flavors.
0: Into my Pure Leaf tea. There is raspberry. There is honey, not too sweet. What? Green tea with honey. Lemon Pure Leaf. Original lemon Pure Leaf. Stop! Pure Leaf tea. Rip Pop.
4: Ooh.
0: 150 years ago to 2014.
3: Beautiful.
4: He would have loved it, Dave. He would have loved it. It's the culmination of all your work.
0: My life's work. That one's actually going to be in the next... The next edition.
4: Well, those
0: are publication.
4: Those are a secret. We're gonna drop them on the unsuspecting masses. Because you know what? Poetry, it's the opiate of the masses.
0: It is.
4: And the oppressed.
3: The opiate of the oppressed.
0: Nothing is more like widespread and like widely appreciated by tons of people than poetry.
4: Yeah. You can't walk around these days without someone spouting off at Gil Scott Heron.
0: It's you know, just so accessible to everyone, and there's no learning curve involved.
4: Yeah, it's easy to learn and it's easy to master.
0: Yeah.
4: It's my favorite
0: just easy.
4: Kind of art.
0: It'll be so
4: easy. It's easy like Sunday morning. And it's easy like Pops.
0: It's like riding a bike. Once you do poetry, you never stop. You just, you want poetry? Boom, boom, boom, poems. You know what I mean? Like when you ride a bicycle, you learn how to ride a bike. Anytime you want, you can get on that bike. Once you learn and master poetry, which takes all of 5-10 minutes.
4: Yeah.
0: You know, just to like think about it. Poetry all the time. Poem,
4: it's like,
0: left and right.
4: It's like Forrest Gump in that classic film, Forrest Gump. He starts running, and he just keeps on running.
0: And he poems his way all across the USA.
4: Spitting poems about every little town, from Winchester to Springfield to Fort Wayne.
0: To Sacramento.
4: To Deadwood.
0: To Bangor, Maine.
4: To Omaha.
0: To that little island off the coast of Washington.
4: I don't know.
0: Near
4: what that
0: Seattle.
4: Is. That one. Yep.
0: I forget what it's called. They filmed a murder show there.
4: Shutter Island.
0: No. Was that, you remember that show? It was like a mini series where like every episode a ton of people would get killed and like, oh, who's the killer?
4: I've never heard of that.
0: I forget what it's called.
4: It wasn't Twin Peaks, was it?
0: No. This was like in 2006.
4: I'm not a plebeian. I know what happened to Twin Peaks.
0: Pleb.
3: More towns, King's Landing, Winterfell,
4: Old Town,
3: Marine. All the way over to Marine, Lannisport, the whole cavalcade.
0: Rack City.
3: Of great towns. Minas Morgul.
0: Gotham.
3: Metropolis. The Plain of Gorgoroth.
4: Hobbiton.
0: Lakeville, Massachusetts.
3: Minas Tirith. Rohan,
4: whatever that was.
3: No, it wasn't. Gondor's the country, you fool.
4: No, I think Rohan's a smaller country.
3: Oh, what's the town in Rohan?
4: I know exactly what you're talking about, but I can't think of it.
3: Yeah, I don't...
4: The Golden Mountain or something.
3: Well, in any case, he was there.
4: He ran through
3: spitting
4: that.
3: Spitting his bones. Yeah.
4: Spitting his bones and running that rhymes.
3: For the great...
0: Running that rhymes. Can I get a sticker with that on it, Steve?
4: Yes, you can. Yes, you can. Anything you please, Gabe.
0: I'm gonna plagiarize that in my next book.
4: Ugh. But you know what? It's for the art.
0: It's for the art.
4: And I can't say no to the art.
0: Yeah. Every poet has his vice, and mine is plagiarism. I should just submit Leaves of Grass and just like rip off the cover and apply my own on like lined paper.
4: Yeah. It'll be cute.
0: Who is Where the Heart Is, and then it's just all the poems from Leaves of Grass.
4: The learned Hootie Hooter. The learned Joe. Ugh.
3: I hear Hootie Hoo singing.
0: Can you hear the people singing the song of Hootie Hoo? I love Les Miserables.
4: Shut up.
0: I thought it was good. I didn't love it, but I thought it was good.
4: Which iteration? The one with Liam Neeson?
0: No, I haven't seen that one, but I saw the Hugh Jackman one.
4: Ugh.
0: It was so believable, though, because Hugh Jackman was so strong. And I was like, he's so strong in real life.
4: He's pretty buff in real life. He's pretty buff.
0: He's a big, strong man.
4: He's a burly boy. I wouldn't want to mess around with Wolverine.
0: No. God, no.
4: Nor would I want to mess around with the dad from Prisoners. He was in Prisoners.
0: What show's Prisoners?
4: No, the movie. Where he gets his daughter kidnapped.
0: I thought you were talking about like another character from Les Mis, and I was like,
4: No.
0: Russell Crowe? Yeah, the dad from Prisoners would not be one to mess with.
4: Golly gee. I'm brewing up this potion to bring back dad, and I think it's about ready. Guys, can you think of anything to add? I got my Trader Joe's sunflower seeds. I got essence of myrrh.
3: Pure leaf.
4: Pure leaf. Well, of course.
0: I've got a keg of pure leaf, and we're just going to pump it onto his grave.
4: Should we dice up some pepperoni, because that's what killed him?
3: Just get red meat in general. Just
0: yeah, I'll throw down a couple ground chucks.
4: Yeah.
0: Or we could just kill a cow here shavings. And dump it in there.
4: Wood shavings. A fiddle.
0: A six-shooter.
4: Ground fiddle. We ground it up like in a pillar of stone.
0: You should throw in his six-shooter. He'd want to go into the
4: afterlife. His 9-gauge.
0: His tasseled leather vest.
4: That creaky little floorboard he was always...
0: That creaky floorboard. Ah. The cot he lived on. Well, we should bury him on the cot.
4: Ryan, can we get some voodoo tribe music?
3: Yeah. Because that's paramount to summoning pop.
4: Well, it's really what we need.
3: All right.
0: Keep the shellfish away, though. I remember he did not trust shellfish. Okay.
3: All right.
4: We should call that Indian man he hated so much to get us some incantations.
5: I heard my name?
4: Oh yeah, that's right, we invited him to the funeral. I forgot about that.
5: How?
4: Can we get some, get us a curse to bring back Pops?
5: Oh, I know the curses well. Oh, I summon the spirit of Buffalo. Buffalo and... Squirrel, I summon you to bring back this powerful pup.
3: He's trying to emerge from the nether soup.
4: Zave, chant about pure leaf.
5: Pure leaf, pure leaf, fire water, pure leaf. Drink the pure leaf. Double
3: Everyone,
5: trouble.
3: Quick. Drink an entire bottle Toil of pure leaf all together at the same time.
4: Oh boy. Oh, that was some gurk. Oh no, I think I drank the unsweetened brand.
6: Did I hear pure leaf being drank? Where's mine?
4: Fox! It's really you!
6: Yeah, it's me, Steven.
0: Ugh.
6: It's me, Pop.
4: Hey, Xavier.
6: Where's the pure leaf?
4: We got some hors d'oeuvres for you, Pop.
6: Oh, let me take one of those. Let me take the hors d'oeuvre.
4: We got a sunflower seed sandwich.
6: Okay. It went right through me down through my ghostly tail.
4: Your spectral form.
0: It's so funny because he was able to pick it up with his hand, but when he put it in his mouth, it fell to the ground.
4: The mechanics of the ghost people, I will never understand.
0: Never.
4: It is a mystery to us all.
0: Pop, maybe you can explain it. Why were you able to pick it up with your hand but not chew it with your mouth?
6: I can't. The secrets of the ghost anatomy are given to you when you become a ghost, and I can't give you those secrets. You gotta wait till you're dead.
4: Well, one day, hopefully, I too can die and become a ghost.
0: Not me,
6: Xavier. You cannot break free of this mortal coil. What's that word you're using, Steven?
4: This mortal coil, and you have to break free to die.
6: Oh,
4: think it through.
6: Pop you. Dummy. Hey. Oh, okay.
0: Well, Ryan, Pop didn't have the advantages like you've had, like this advantageous liberal arts education here at Emerton College.
6: Thank you,
0: Pop. And all of those expensive Protestant schools you went to.
6: Thank you, Pop, for providing so well for me. At the Protestant school and the goofy liberal arts college.
4: And the aquarium he raised us in.
6: Yeah, and the little aquarium filled with pure leaf tea that we were swimming around in.
4: We had a lot of brothers, actually, and I'm just remembering this now, the trauma. Because most tadpoles cannot sustain a life being submerged in pure leaf tea.
0: No.
4: We had at least 30 brothers, some of whom I loved. And they all died because they couldn't breathe enough.
0: I didn't get to know the weak ones. I didn't want to waste my time.
4: Yeah.
0: You just stick it out with the strong guys, you know?
4: Yeah. I mean, it makes sense.
0: But it kind of makes you wonder if we were the three strongest ones, how weak of a batch we came from.
4: It's a pretty weak batch.
0: Yeah.
4: That frog woman that he impregnated. By the way, Pops, you did procreate with a frog.
6: Steven. What happened? So you get lonely out on the trail. I'm there sifting for gold in the little gold creek, and I come across a real pretty looking frog. And I can't help myself. And that's how you boys were born, little half frog men that you are today.
4: Ugh.
6: Raised on pure leaf.
4: You're truly sickening people.
0: I don't blame you.
4: You're a sickening man, Pops, and I question how much I really love you sometimes.
0: Don't we all, Pop?
6: Oh, Pops is crying in the corner. Steven, go apologize to him.
4: Oh, Pops.
6: Steven.
4: I didn't mean
6: to. You meant every word of it. Don't try and tell me otherwise.
0: Give it to him straight, Steve.
4: Ugh, Pops. Sometimes I love you. You know that. You know that.
6: I'm not so sure.
4: Well, I do, Pops. I do. But sometimes my casual disdain becomes a very sincere and emotional disdain. And it breaks free from my mortal coil and into your spectral form.
6: Sometimes, late at night when I was still alive, I would sit in my rocking chair and I would cry. I would cry thinking about my boys and how much I love them. And to hear them yell, "You hate me." I can't handle it. Pops,
4: what are you gonna? Are we gonna?
0: It's too silly.
4: Are you gonna stick around for when we crack open your bones and marinate it with some pure leaf?
6: Bone. I love bone soup.
0: But Pop, how will you be able to eat it?
6: No.
0: You're a ghost.
6: Tell you, you have to put a bulb underneath my spectral tail. And just feed me the soup, and I can feel it going through my body.
4: But you won't be able to digest it, and that's the most fun part.
6: Mm.
4: I'm sorry, Pops.
0: Guys, I have an idea to change up this funeral for
4: the
0: better.
4: Let's hear it.
0: We take Pop's rotting corpse.
4: Mm.
0: We bring it to the nearest swamp.
4: Ooh.
0: We dump it in there with lots of pure leaf.
4: Yeah.
0: And we let his corpse create a whole new generation of tadpole little babies.
6: I like the idea of that. Xavier.
4: It's a poetic full circle. Chris Hansen from Dateline NBC, what do you think about that idea?
7: I think it's a swell idea. I'm Chris Hansen of Dateline NBC.
6: Chris, do you ever wonder about how old that frog was, the Pop?
0: She
7: Sometimes
0: said she was 13.
7: I ask questions.
6: Thanks, Chris.
7: Pop.
6: I'll see you by the hors d'oeuvre table.
4: Yeah, shut up.
7: I'll be enjoying some frog legs.
4: And some sunflower seed sandwiches.
7: And a cup of pure leaf.
4: So much pure leaf.
7: But only if that pure leaf has been poured at least 18 minutes ago.
4: Guys, wasn't it such a clutch get of me to get that pure leaf sponsorship? Would this week's show be possible without it?
0: Wait, no, I thought we were brand loyal to, what was it, Home Depot?
2: Home Depot.
0: Or did they walk out on the deal?
2: They might have walked out of us after you said crap too many times. This is a family show.
0: Ruined our reputation. Well, at least we rebounded with Pure Leaf, so that was positive.
2: Yeah, they're a growing brand.
0: Yeah, like Palm.
2: And a vital brand.
0: Oh, very much so.
2: They're going to spread their wings, and they're going to fly into this great little world of innovative brands.
0: For sure.
2: Yeah. Pops, while we have you here, do you have any requests for some tunes?
6: I would love.
0: You get one song, Pop. You get one song.
6: All right, I'll leave it to my favorite son, Ryan, to pick it for me.
2: Ugh.
6: I want Thank God I'm a Country poet. Boy by John Denver.
2: Oh, great. Great, Pops.
6: Thank goodness, because you know what, Pops? I read your mind, and I had that queued up already. So here we go. Listen to John Denver's Thank God I'm a Country Boy.
8: Well, life on the farm is kind of laid back. Ain't much an old country boy like me can't hack. It's early to rise, early in the sack. I thank God I'm a country boy. Well, a simple kind of life never did me no harm. Raising me a family and working on the farm. Days are all filled with an easy country charm. Thank God I'm a country boy. Well, I got me a fine wife, I got me old fiddle. When the sun's coming up, I got cakes on the griddle. Life ain't nothing but a funny, funny riddle. Thank God I'm a country boy.

0: had to cut that a little short, get this funeral on the road here.
1: Because Aaron Sorkin's here.
2: Aaron Sorkin.
0: Hey, Aaron.
2: Quick, let's walk and talk to that swamp. Walk with me. I'm a swift walker and a swift talker.
1: Oh, nothing would please me more.
2: I really understand the human voice. Oh. Come on.
0: Ooh, Aaron Sorkin.
2: I've won Emmys. I've won Oscars.
0: Aaron Sorkin, I can feel my ghostly bones set the flame.
2: Who better to send you off to your deathly coil than me, Aaron Sorkin?
1: So for the viewers at home who can't see what we're doing, I have Pop's coffin on my back, and I'm trudging along to the swamp, and it's heartbreaking work. It's also backbreaking work.
2: Are you done talking? Because it's ready. I'm ready to go walking and talking right now.
0: We're setting the scene.
1: Aaron
0: Sorkin.
2: Let's go.
0: All right, as we walk, it's a wooded path. I'll set the scene. Steven has the big old coffin strapped to his back, much like Jesus had the cross strapped to his back.
2: Quick, I only have 5 minutes before I have to get back to the newsroom writer's room.
0: Aaron Sorkin is walking in a very fast.
2: Come on, everybody, you're so far behind. No,
1: people are handing him notes.
0: Aaron Sorkin is jogging to the sound of of Fix You by Coldplay.
2: Come on, guys, we gotta make it.
0: I have my Scottish bagpipes that I'm going to play when we let him out to sea.
1: To the swamp. Which may lead to the sea.
2: All right, I'm Aaron Sorkin, here at the funeral. We're here at the swamp. Everyone, okay? God. We walked here. We talked here. Feel like I was doing all the talking and not a lot of people were doing any walking. All right.
1: It's hard to walk with the coffin of my father strapped in my bag.
2: Blah, blah, blah. Yada, yada, yada. We only have so much time. Who has words to say?
1: I don't know. I just want to hear those bagpipe tunes.
0: Well, are we at the swamp now?
1: We're at the swamp. We've arrived.
2: Speak over the bagpipes.
0: Let me get my bagpipes out. I'm also going to shoot from a little rifle as Pop would want. Here we go.
2: Six shooter.
1: Ugh. Pops. What can we say about Pops? He gave birth to me. He loved tea. He loved seeds. And most of all, he loved pepperoni. And while that did lead to his eventual demise, who could say no to some pepperoni? It's a great meat.
2: Wait! This is Aaron Sorkin again.
1: Yes?
2: I just found out that your pop had unclaimed monies.
0: No.
2: I looked it up on this website. The monies, they're unclaimed. But it says there's a stipulation.
1: What is the stipulation?
2: You have to take your good friend Pablo out on a hunting trip next week.
1: What do you have to do to him, Aaron?
2: Pop, that's a weird stipulation. Why did you put that in there?
0: I never liked that boy.
2: This is great news.
1: Ugh. Do we have to shoot him?
2: Who, Aaron Sorkin?
1: No, Pablo.
2: No, you just gotta take him on a trip.
1: Oh, he's gonna have to have a fun trip with him?
2: Yeah.
1: Oh, that'll be fun. I'd love to shoot a few bucks.
2: Anyway, now that Aaron Sorkin's out of here.
0: Let's shoot a couple shots into the sky in remembrance of Pablo. Hold up.
1: He's really gone. He's really dead.
2: Except for the fact that we can summon his spectral spirit.
0: Wait, I see a big buck. A big 12-point buck. Let's get it. Oh, I missed. Oh, I got him in the hind leg. Oh, we brought him down. We brought him down, boys. That was a good shot there. That was a good shot there.
1: Can we dump your coffin into the swamp? I'm getting antsy.
2: Sploosh! It fell in the swamp. I already see some tadpoles swimming up to it
1: for
2: a little bit of nutrition.
1: It's too much. It's too much.
2: Look, it is a little much.
0: The coffin is beginning to shine.
2: God, I feel like this is written by
0: Aaron Sorkin. It's raising into the air. Oh, this is beautiful.
2: You know what's more beautiful? Those two tadpoles. They're swimming and talking.
1: They have lovable banter already.
2: Oh, goodness. I guess this is a really bright day.
1: It's a sorrowful day, but heck, if it's nothing but hopeful. Hopeful and loving. What is this beautiful angelic music?
2: Steve,
0: it's the sound of Pop raising to the heavens.
2: Which song is it? Trying to find the Coldplay track.
1: It's probably the first one, Dave.
2: No. they don't have Fix You on this album.
1: No, it's the one preceding it, you dunce.
2: Oh, well, I don't keep up on Coldplay.
1: You know who kept up on Coldplay?
2: Not Pops, because he hated him. Aaron Sorkin clearly kept up on Coldplay.
0: His favorite band.
2: Maybe this will pop up in, like, Aaron Sorkin's Google News alert, and he'll be a guest.
1: One could only hope. Well, he was a guest. What are you talking about? Well, he was at the funeral. Oh, for just like a weekly, just an update on the outlaw scene?
2: Yeah, maybe. I don't know.
1: Hey, one can only hope.
2: I don't know. Oh, wow. That was a really cathartic experience for me to say goodbye to
0: Pop. Let's look at Pop's coffin raised into the heavens one last time before we leave.
2: To some Coldplay. Goodness me. Well, as it is just about 10 o'clock, I think it's time we say goodbye to that outlaw Pop.
0: Goodbye, Pop.
1: We'll always think of you for at least the next 2 weeks or so.
2: We'll keep you in our hearts.
1: Well, I don't know. I can't think of these things all day.
2: We'll have to figure out where we're going to go next.
0: Right. Gotta go, boys.
1: Bye.
2: All right. Have a great week, everyone.
0: Have a great week.
3: There's a word for it. And how can we talk the English language without the great American sport of baseball? The seventh inning stretch entered the language because of William Howard Taft, the 27th president of the United States. He was the first president to throw out the first ball at the beginning of the 1910 baseball season in Pittsburgh. Since it was difficult for him to sit for any length of time, he had to stand and stretch in the middle of the seventh inning. The crowd watching the president stand thought he was ready to leave the stadium, so the crowd stood to show respect. The president, unaware of the crowd standing, sat down again, and so was born the seventh inning stretch. There's a Word for It is brought to you by the American Library Association. Whatever you need to know, your library is the place to go.
4: ETIN.
5: Can you see by...
2: The wrong anthem played by producer Ryan Deischer, looking for it the said, Texas state anthem.
0: I typed it in, and the thing said national anthem, Texas style. And I thought it would be a fun way of saying the national anthem of Texas. All right, give me a minute.
2: It was not very Texas-y.
6: It's a state anthem. I think I misspoke. I meant the Texas state anthem.
0: Well, then this is Steven's goof, then.
2: Oh.
6: It is my goof to bear.
2: Just pass the buck. That's fine.

0: And we're back.
1: Too good. Too good.
2: Every time I hear that, I cry. You can all testify.
0: Yeah.
2: I cry.
0: You break down like a little girl.
2: I cry in a different way than most. Certain things come
1: like
2: out
1: a baby.
2: Of my eyes. Yeah.
1: Like a little baby
2: boy. Yeah, like a baby boy.
0: It's a very animated sob.
2: It's a bit embarrassing.
0: You really put your back into it, but I applaud you for the effort that you give.
2: Mm-hmm.
0: Every time your back goes out.
2: Yeah, it's a kind of, I supply in a lot of icy hot things just when I cry from Texas State Anthem.
0: Yeah, you should try to get a deal with Icy Hot.
2: A sponsorship deal. Hey, I'm one of the hosts of Outlaw Boston on ETIN. It's listened to by tens of people overall.
0: Why don't you,
2: total.
0: I've got an idea. Just do a spot for Icy Hot right here. See if we can get some corporate money.
2: All right. Here goes nothing. Have you ever listened to the Texas National Anthem? Or should I say the Texas State Anthem? And that's the rim shot. That's the sizzle point.
0: Mm-hmm.
2: And then, well, I do all the time, every week, on my radio show. You might have heard of it. It's called Outlaw Boston. And every time I hear it, I cry like a little baby. And it's horrible. I have to wipe the tears off with a towel because they're too intense. And my whole back shakes. My whole back flopples and flaps around like a dolphin, and it goes bad. It breaks. It goes out, and I need some Icy Hot, and that's my spot for Icy Hot, the patch.
0: God, I'm just waiting for the phone to ring off the hooks now. Just waiting for it. I can see us really getting.
2: We should be accepting
0: some
2: callers right now because we might be calling it anymore.
1: Ring, ring, ring.
2: Oh, hello. We have a caller. Is it?
0: Hold on. Is this Icy Hot?
1: It's me, Icy Hot.
0: Icy Hot?
1: I'm giving you a deal.
0: What's the deal?
1: I want you to be the spokesman, the spokes 2.5 men for Icy Hot.
2: Well, really, it's only me who has anything to say about Icy Hot.
1: I want
2: nothing.
1: The whole package. I want the boy with the wacky hair. I want the sad boy, and I want the one that looks like a little woman. I want all three of them.
0: You want us doing spots for Icy Hot?
1: I want you. I want the three of you. I want you all together, and I want you standing in a line saying, buy some Icy Hot.
0: All right. I've got a pitch here for
1: okay.
0: Icy Hot.
1: What's the sound? What's it looking like?
0: Sometimes I just need a little pick-me-up. You know, I'm out there on that Quidditch field 2 to 3 times a week, giving it my all, playing every position they throw at me. Keeper, chaser, seeker,
2: beater,
0: snitch, okay?
2: Beater.
0: This really takes a physical toll on my body. And the only thing that keeps me running and jumping through those hoops is a little bit of Icy Hot on my hamstrings, calves, back, and upper neck. Alternatively, every night.
2: Yeah.
0: Icy Hot.
2: That'll get the people lining up in droves, don't you think, Icy Hot representative?
0: Right, Icy Hot representative?
2: I think he's a fan.
0: I just hear clapping. I think that's a good sign.
2: So, Icy Hot representative, how much money do you think you're going to toss our way?
1: I had to finish the clapping. I will offer you $6.
0: Pass.
2: I'm not going to go below that doesn't make any sense. I'm getting nervous. This is what I've wanted my whole life is in a deal for Icy Hot. I will not go below 20,000.
1: If you allow me to interject, this is, by the way, Ryan, not the Icy Hot man who has a similar voice for whatever reason.
0: Continue.
1: I think that $6 is a pretty good deal. Maybe 2 for each of us. It's pretty cool. I think we should take it.
2: If you say so.
0: I don't know.
1: I think it's pretty good. Icy Hot Man, we'll take the deal. Well, I'm glad to hear it, boys. I'm glad to hear it. I'll see you at the Icy Hot Mansion. The Icy Hot Castle.
2: Oh, the mythical Icy Hot Castle.
0: I've always wanted to go.
2: Full of willing babes.
0: That are all very sore.
2: Sore babes, because they don't get any access to the ice.

0: It's kind of a tragedy. It's pretty.
1: That's only for Mr. Icy Hot.
0: This is what I'm going to do. Start a Twitter campaign to help those poor Icy Hot babes get some Icy Hot batches. It's really cruel what's happening. So, folks, if you're listening out there, and I don't mean to, you know, make a nuisance out of our new sponsorship deal, but really, Icy Hot, you should be doing more for these babes you have stocked in your mansion.
2: Steven.
0: Hashtag save the Icy Hot babes. That's all I gotta say.
2: Don't tell us what to do with our babes. Okay? We'll do what we want to do with our babes. But Icy Hot Man, I feel like that's very this is Ryan speaking, by the way. The Icy Hot Man, who has the same voice as me, is not speaking right now. I think that you should be more shush, shush, shush, shush, shush. I'll do with my Icy Hot babes what I'll want to do. And if you want to have that $6 deal, you'll have to accept it.
0: I accept it, but I don't like it.
1: I don't know, Steve. As good Emerton College students, we need to keep an eye out for social peace and justice in this world. If we don't do it, who will? We need
0: James
1: to
0: O'Connell.
1: Save...
0: James O'Connell will.
1: We need to save the Icy Hot chicks. One by one. Hashtag by hashtag.
0: Another thing, I don't like the sexual objectification of these babes.
1: Especially because of the smell of Icy Hot.
0: Yeah. It's like the patches are objects. Why don't you just put another object on an object? You know what I mean? It doesn't make any sense. It's good business. That's all
1: I don't see
0: say.
1: Where you're going with that. That barely made cohesive sense. Yes, and I think that you're going in the right direction.
0: Yes, and you think I'm going in the right direction.
1: Yeah.
0: You do think.
1: I'm trying to be positive.
0: What's the direction you would take that?
1: The direction I would take that? I don't know. Give me your mindset. What was your decision-making process so I can understand your flaws?
0: It's kind of like a train that's passed through the River Nile. It's gone now. They don't have trains in the River Nile. So it was never there either. That was my thought process. It's
2: crocodiles.
0: Gone.
2: Crocodiles.
0: We can't talk about it anymore.
2: River Nile, and they have snakes.
0: Oops.
1: Snakes?
0: Oops. Snakes.
2: I'm going to have to say that I think I've changed my mind to this whole entire Icy Hot thing, because truly the least outlaw thing one can do is be in an advertising deal with a big business like Icy Hot.
0: You're
2: so
0: right.
2: So I say to you, Icy Hot Man, take a hike. Okay.
0: He's gone. He actually, he's going to the Appalachians.
1: Well, joke's on us. Yep. He gets to go to the Icy Hot Manor.
0: In the steep mountains of
2: the
0: Appalachians.
2: In the steep mountain passes of the Appalachians.
0: He'll have to hike there. Because Ryan told him to take a hike.
1: He'll probably just rent a Jeep. That's what I'd do.
0: Sometimes those mountains are pretty rocky, though. A Jeep can't handle it.
1: Oh, I don't know. I think we could get Jeep in on this.
0: Ooh, I'm getting
1: Jeeps
0: a call.
1: Jeeps are a pretty outlaw vehicle.
0: I'm getting a call right now from the Jeep advertising. Ding, ding, ding.
1: Hey, this is Timmy Jeep from Jeep of the Jeep family. I'm the heir to the Jeep fortune. What do you outlaws say about a deal? It's a steal of a deal.
0: I think for this deal to be fair, you'll have to hear a pitch from one of us. Xavier, could you give a pitch?
2: A peach?
0: A pitch and a peach.
1: All right, I'll give it a shot. I'm out on that Quidditch field 2 to 3 times a week, giving it my all, putting 110% out on that field, leaving it all out there for someone else to pick up. You want to know why? Because I get to make my excursion in my Jeep. Because I'm going mudding, and nothing's going to stop me from doing that, not even if I'm the equipment manager.
0: Yeah.
1: Jeep.
0: Live it. I got to clap just thinking about that.
1: It's pretty good. It's pretty good. It's Jeep. It's what we're looking for.
0: Sir, Xavier's is pretty good. I clapped. But why don't you hear mine?
1: I want to hear it.
0: It's a short one. Jeep, it's pretty cheap. Because Jeeps are inexpensive compared to some other cars.
1: Jeeps are actually very expensive. That's how we stay on top of the market.
0: But
1: give me something a little more true to life.
0: True to life. All right. So, picture this. I'm in the back seat of my mother's Jeep. The wind blowing through my face. I'm playing on a Game Boy. I'm getting pretty high up there. I'm playing Army Men.
1: Yeah.
0: Sarge's Revenge.
1: Ooh.
0: You remember those games with the like the green Army Men?
1: Oh, you bet I do.
0: Yeah, you do. You're a real 90s kid. I can tell that from you.
1: Through and through.
0: Jeep ad executive. I'm playing the game. And what comes up? But a mountain range.
1: How do you conquer it?
0: There's an eagle flying. And you know how like sometimes people complain about Jeeps because like bugs get in their face or whatever?
1: Yeah.
0: The eagle flies, but the power and suaveness of the Jeep, it turns the eagle away, and it has to flock its wings somewhere else.
1: I like that a lot.
0: And then the end, it says, Jeeps ain't cheap, but they sure are sweet. And that's my pitch.
1: I gotta say, it's original, it's a new spin. Here's my counteroffer. I'm willing to give you boys $5.34.
0: Ooh.
1: And a quarter pound of ham that's going to go bad in a few days. So you're going to have to eat that real quick if you want it. I'll throw in an egg.
0: Boys, side conference?
1: I don't know. That sounds like a pretty sweet deal.
0: I really can't say no.
1: What are the odds we'll get another opportunity like this?
2: I have an idea, fellas, and I just came up with this beautiful ad. Off the top of my tiny,
0: it's gonna get him more money. We're gonna get more money from the guy when you give
2: when
0: this
2: I,
0: pitch.
2: When I give this pitch, and let me just take the reins here. Excuse me, Jeep man.
1: Yeah, what is it?
2: I have a pitch for you, and I think this is gonna change your tune a little bit. So sit back, relax, and listen to this pitch.
3: You find out life's this game of inches. The margin for error is so small, I mean, one half a step too late or too early, and you don't quite make it. One half second too slow, too fast, you don't quite catch it. The inches we need are everywhere around us. Every minute, every second. We fight for that inch. That's all it is.
4: Every inch, every minute,
1: every minute,
4: every second.
1: Oh.
4: We chip away at refining the climb, at building greatness. Our unwavering commitment to winning, evident in this breathtaking achievement. Introducing the new 2014 Jeep Grand Cherokee. It is passion given a purpose. Every day, we chip away, because that's the only way to see the best of what we're made of.
2: Try that one out.
0: That was pretty bad, Ryan.
1: That's the worst piece of crap I've ever heard in my life.
0: How long did that take you to produce? Like 2 seconds over there diddling on your little computer?
1: Yeah. I'm more about the creative process. I like to hear a pitch man pitch his ideas. I don't like to see the ideas carried out. I think that's tacky. I think that's really crude.
0: That's insulting. You're denying this man's imagination.
1: Counteroffer? I'm taking my deal elsewhere. I'm going to ECB. Oh. See you suckers later.
0: No!
1: Damn it!
2: I really screwed the pooch on this one.
1: Ryan, what were you thinking?
0: It was, you know what it was? It was downright pompous.
1: You tried too hard.
2: I've had this Jeep ad in my possession for years now, and I've been waiting for the perfect time to whip it out.
0: What was that nonsense about every inch? Stop talking about your member, Ryan.
1: I think that's the isn't that the little monologue from Any Given Sunday, Ryan?
2: Yeah.
1: Al Pacino talking about football.
2: It might be. I don't know.
1: Probably.
2: I don't know.
0: It's similar, sure. It's too similar for comfort.
1: Speaking of too similar for comfort, do we meet next week? Are we going to have the show next week, or is this our Thanksgiving show?
2: I won't be there next week, so I won't be there either way, because I'm leaving Tuesday.
0: That is a good question. I think we probably would have to come in. But this isn't good radio. We're not talking about our schedule.
1: I'm trying to let our listeners know whether or not they're going to listen, and I'm also trying to figure out whether or not we should be saying what we're thankful for yet. Ooh. Unless we want to do a two-parter to say what we're thankful for.
0: You know what? Here's what we do.
1: Okay.
0: This week we say what we're thankful for.
1: Right.
0: Next week we say what others are thankful for from us. Because think of all the gifts we give.
1: We did bring country back to the Northeast.
0: Maybe, you know what we do? We switch it around. This week, we give welcomes, your welcomes, to all the other thank yous. And I'm just going to take a, I'm going to speak for the rest of us. I think we're all thinking the same thing. From us to all of Boston and the Northeast and anyone with an internet connection, I think anyone with an internet connection can listen to this show.
1: You are correct.
0: Yes. We're just going to want to say you're welcome. Anytime you want to bring country music back to a region, a time, a place, you come looking to us because we appreciate your thanks and we're going to keep on doing what we do best, talking about Outlaw.
1: I'm going to throw out another you're welcome. You're welcome to the general listening audience out there, whether you're listening or not. You're welcome for a quality little broadcast. Every week, we never give anything less than our best. We put everything into it, heart and soul. It's like when I'm out there on that Quidditch field. I give it 110% every time. Always get the golden
0: snitch. Two or three days a week, we kill it.
1: Two or three days a week, not even counting practice. I'm a competitor, and I play to compete, and I compete to win.
2: During the time that I'm not practicing for Quidditch with the hoop, with the Quidditch hoops I have in my backyard, I am spending that time writing material for Outlaw Boston to show to the masses, the beloved viewers, so they can have a great viewing experience. That's all I care about.
1: And
2: that's
1: it really
2: all I want to do.
1: It really speaks to our professionalism as performers, because everything you hear is heavily scripted. We actually write these word for word every week. I'm actually breaking for the first time today, just to let you guys know what we put into this. And am I breaking or not? You'll never know. You don't know if I'm looking at a very well-worded script sitting right in front of me.
0: Specifically, every little goof, every little malfunction, every little maybe sometime someone didn't bring a pair of headphones and they couldn't hear what the other people were saying.
1: Completely constructed.
0: We planned that months in advance.
1: Oh, yeah, we've had this in the pocket.
2: That was scripted. Scripted.
1: So is the word scripted.
2: Yep, all parts.
1: Oh, it's getting a little meta for me.
0: But you know what? I love it, though.
1: I think we're getting a little deep in the pool.
0: Deep in the wormhole.
1: Deep in the wormhole.
0: Speaking of wormholes, I found this hole of worms the other day, and I killed every worm in there.
1: Oh!
0: I just wanted to admit that to the population.
1: You could have kept those worms, and you could have used them for fishing.
0: Do I really fish, though? I'm out on the desert. I'm out on the dusty trail. There's no water in sight.
2: No, if there'd be any worms in sight.
1: Yeah.
0: I brought the worms from a different place. So
2: you
0: okay.
2: brought
0: in the
2: a hole? Whole worm? Oh, you brought some worms, you dug a hole, you put the worms in the hole, and you killed them all.
0: Yeah, it's kind of like a squirrel.
2: Okay.
0: Like a squirrel would do in the fall, so you can prepare for the hibernation in the winter.
1: Gotcha.
0: It only makes sense. It's only logical. It's only rational.
1: Yeah, it really only is, like, basic knowledge.
0: Were you trying to do something there?
1: No, I'm just trying to see if I can get any more of those Neato Bandito sound effects, but nothing will come through the machine. Technical difficulties week. Last week was wild card week. This week is technical difficulties week here at ETIN Outlaw Boston. Tuesdays at 9, we go from 9 to 10. We cram as much into that hour as we possibly can. You know, no filler. We just spend our time trying to give you quality information.
0: Pure raw content pumped through your brains every week.
1: Yeah.
0: That's the way we like it.
1: And then we culture you up with some good music, some good tunage.
0: Oh, you betcha.
1: Speaking of good tunes, Ryan, you got anything queued up for us here?
2: You betcha I do. All right, let's listen to some Outlaw Country.
1: How many songs we got coming up on this power block?
2: I think two sounds pretty good.
1: All right.
0: I think that's reasonable.
1: Carry us through.
2: Okay.
1: Da-do-do-do-do.
0: Da, da,
1: you gonna get us started?
0: Da, da, da, da. There we go.
2: There you go.

0: A rootin' tootin' tootie. Those were some good tunes, huh?
1: Oh, they were.
2: So good.
0: Oh, God. Rootin'est tootin'est in the West.
2: Ugh.
1: I'm hootin' and hollering. I'm spinning in my seat. Guys, I forgot to tell you.
2: What?
1: I have a big surprise this week.
2: What?
1: A famous outlaw. I've talked to his people, his estate. They've agreed to fly him in from the dusty towns of, what was it? What's it, California? I don't know where he's from. I haven't done my research. Anyways, he's dead. You might know him. You might know his name. It's Jesse James. We've flown him in from the dusty towns of the West, and he's going to talk to us.
3: Howdy.
1: Hey, Jesse, how's it going, buddy?
3: I'm doing all right.
1: You sound nice. You sound well.
2: Good. You sound good.
3: Yeah, I was assassinated by a coward. My name Robert Ford.
1: That was my first question. How is your relationship with Robert Ford, the man who murdered you in cold blood?
3: It's not doing too great.
1: I wouldn't imagine so, no.
3: Shot me in cold blood. Ran the bank. I didn't like too much.
1: I would imagine in the depths of hell, when you and Robert Ford pass each other in the elevator, let's say, it's a very awkward encounter. Would you say that's right?
3: The awkwardness is palpable. You can feel it in the air.
1: Could you shoot it with a 10-cent pistol?
3: I could shoot him right dead. But it's hell.
1: You could scalp the tension like the Indian with a 10-cent pistol.
3: I never got myself up into that.
1: You didn't. That's
3: right. Never my forte.
1: What's your thoughts on the actions and the administration of, I forget, what was the president in your time?
3: There wasn't no president. I lived in the territories. Sure. I didn't live in no state.
2: Pretty sure it was Lincoln, but let me confirm.
3: I didn't live in no state.
1: I
3: lived outside the law. I was an outlaw.
1: So you were not aware of any president that presided over the United States Republic.
3: Not near as I can tell.
2: I believe you had part of your heyday around the time of the American Civil War.
3: Oh, did I now?
1: Did you get into that war, buddy?
3: I don't think I did. I don't remember those days too well. Try to forget.
1: Well, hell will do that for you. Hell will tend to do that for you.
3: Hell's a silly place.
1: What's going on in hell? How's hell treating you?
3: Lots of outlaws down there. I don't know if you'd guess that.
2: I mean,
1: what are your outlaw friends?
3: You know, I'm ashamed to admit I don't really carry many friends down hell. I'm good buddies with, I got a couple of friends, Joseph Stalin.
2: Okay.
3: He and I chill.
1: He's not in hell.
2: That's cool.
3: Charleston Heston. He and I get on pretty well.
1: The actor?
3: Yeah, he likes guns. I use guns.
1: God, you think
2: I'm what do you guys do to hang out? Do you chill out and smoke a couple marijuana cigarettes? Is that how you boys have fun down in hell?
3: Well, as you imagine, there's a lot of fire down in hell.
2: Absolutely.
3: So we mostly do weenie roast and marshmallow toasting.
2: Oh, that's a lot of fun, actually. I look forward to hell if that's what's down there.
3: Hell's really not so bad.
1: I'm gonna have to commit some more sins,
2: Jesse,
1: so I can go to hell like you.
2: Jesse, when I go down to hell, can I be your friend and go to weenie roast with you, please?
3: You got to pass initiation.
2: Okay, I can do that.
3: It's a tickle fight.
1: Oh, it's a tickle fight. Ooh.
3: Tickle with the devil.
1: Ah!
3: He's got pointy fingers, that devil does. He'll jab you right in the side.
1: Oh, God.
3: You'll weep like you just put on some icy hot.
1: Now, nice tie-in. I have a question about the tickle fight, if you aren't too bothered about it to answer. Who wins? Is it the person who laughs the most or who tickles the most?
3: It's a little bit of both. You do some tickling, you're bound to giggle yourself. But if you get tickled, those are the laughters of pain.
1: Oh, I'm giggling just thinking about it.
3: Yeah.
1: Some people will think that tickling counts as a form of torture. What do you think about that, Jesse James?
3: I think that's ridiculous. I think tickling can be a fun activity between a couple outlaws, or even an outlaw who's currently running with the devil.
1: Oh, so you hang out with the devil. You are friends, would you say?
3: Well, yeah, I mean... We are in hell.
1: He has a pretty lax administrative.
3: Yeah, it's a small world. It's a small world. We run into each other all the time.
1: That's chill as hell, boy. Chill as hell. Do you get it? Do you understand my joke, Jesse James?
3: I'm not very educated. I'm not sure I get it.
1: Jesse, what is Jesse even short for?
3: Well, my birth name was Jesse Woods and James, so I guess Jesse is short for Jesse.
1: But what's the male version of Jessica? These are just facts I've always wanted to ask.
2: I think James is people who are called Jesse. Like they're
1: so his name is
3: my
1: James.
3: My birth
1: James?
3: Name is Jesse.
2: Wait, let me hold up.
1: His name couldn't be James. James.
2: Jessica James. That's his name.
3: I guess.
1: Wait, really?
3: No, my name ain't Jessica. It's Jesse. It's just Jesse.
1: Do you find yourself being mocked for your feminine and girly name, you
3: Anytime
1: coward?
3: Anybody brings up my name, me and my little brother Frank, we get our Confederate gorilla buddies, and we go and we drink a few beers, we drink a few brews, and we bring down on them.
1: Sorry.
3: In a tickle fight.
1: Are you going to bring down on me with your brother?
3: Yeah, me and Frankel. Tickle tag team you.
2: Frankel?
1: Is Frankel in heaven?
3: No, Frank and... Me and Frank will tickle tag team me.
1: I understand now,
3: don't
1: Jesse.
3: Crack my grammar.
1: Does Frank reside in hell or heaven?
3: He's actually a bit of a purgatory situation.
2: Oh. Can you travel between all the realms if you so desire?
3: I actually haven't seen my Frank in years.
2: I'm sorry to bring this up for you,
1: Jessica. That tickles me,
3: really
1: actually.
3: Painful.
2: I'm very sorry to bring that up for you, Jessica. I feel real bad.
3: Really? It's Jesse! My name is Jesse.
1: So for any advice, what advice could you give to a budding outlaw just trying to make it in this hard world?
3: Shoot first, ask questions later.
2: Prudent.
1: But I'm asking questions now.
3: And I'll shoot you for it.
1: Oh, should I have shot you?
3: You better make that first shot count. Because I'll turn around and I'll unleash hell on you.
1: I'll keep that in mind.
3: Yeah, you better. I think you better keep that in mind.
1: I'll keep it in mind, Jessica Chastain.
3: Oh, my God. If you...
2: Oh.
1: Tee-hee.
3: Call me
1: tee-hee.
3: Jessica.
1: The one star of classic 2013 flick.
2: 2012
1: flick. Zero Dark Thirty.
2: Perhaps the best activity that I spent doing on my Sunday was watching Jessica Chastain's Zero Dark... 30.
3: Hi, is that an outlaw movie?
2: Yep.
1: They killed the terrorist man. Do you like that?
3: You know what I think I'd like more?
1: What?
3: It's a buddy of mine. Let me tell you something about him. He was the greatest outlaw to ever live.
1: What was his name?
3: It's a good buddy of mine. You listen to me. He put aside his own problems to help a town in need. Who? And we are sorely missing a movie from him.
1: Who is it?
3: He was a lizard. His name was Rango. And he was the greatest outlaw who ever lived.
2: Jessica, I never thought anyone would agree with me on my ideas about who the greatest outlaw
1: If you're
2: ever
1: tuning
2: was.
1: In right now, Jessica James has just...
3: Jesse! It's Jesse!
1: Jesse James, pardon, sir.
3: You can call me Jesse.
1: Jesse James has just dropped the bombshell that Rango happened in the real world. These lizards and frog people that walked around in that western town?
2: It's the magic of the West.
1: And anything can happen in the magic of the West. In the magic of the West...
2: Anything is possible.
1: There is no limits.
2: I like to believe that old ancient Indian magic is still swirling around through the deserts and the mountaintops, and through that we get that classical western magic where the animals talk and everyone has a good time.
1: And they shoot each other.
2: Yeah, they do.
3: The movies are great for the kids. I had a couple kids with my cousin Z.
1: Did they have movies back in that day?
3: Little nickel pictures.
1: I don't think that's right.
3: You hand crank them.
1: That's incorrect.
3: No, I think he's right. Do you ever play Red Dead Redemption?
2: That's set in 1911, Xavier.
0: Yeah, Jesse James was...
2: Jesse James died in 1882.
0: Close enough.
2: No, not at all.
3: I didn't die in no 1882.
2: Yeah, you did. I'm on your Wikipedia page right now, Jessica.
3: Oh, that's the problem. You're looking at Jessica James.
2: Oh, shoot.
3: I'm the real Jesse James.
2: Hold up. But let me.
3: I died about 32 years later.
1: Are you meaning to tell me, Ryan, that you did not do your research painstakingly before today?
3: Are you telling me you ain't never seen no episode of Unsolved Mysteries?
2: The Jessica James, who is apparently a country singer, is still alive to this day, and she's like 26 and from Italy. That doesn't make any sense. She'd be a country singer, but anyway.
1: Well, they have some spaghetti westerns. So
2: that's true. Our Jessica James, the one who's in the room right now, did indeed die in 1882. Killed by Robert Ford.
1: The coward.
2: Yep. Let's say...
3: He's a coward!
2: We should bring Robert into the equation.
3: Bring him in here.
1: That was what I was going to tell you. I have a surprise.
3: God, what is it, dear Springer?
1: I don't think you'll ever be able to guess it. I got a call from my agent. We got another guest coming in. I think you know him very well.
4: Is that you, Daddy? Daddy!
3: Robert!
1: It's Robert Ford,
4: wait,
1: everyone! Everyone give
4: Robert
1: a hand! Everyone give a hand for the great Robert Ford!
3: How'd you get over here, Mom?
4: Daddy, I thought I killed you back in 1882! What
3: yeah,
4: are you
3: I
4: doing here?
3: I seen you walking around. Hell, I want to do this for a long time. Why don't you get over here? I'm going to give you a noogie.
4: How about I shoot you again, you fool?
3: I'm going to give you a noogie.
1: Now, boys.
3: How you enjoying that noogie?
1: Boys, calm down for just a moment.
4: Is this what you do for initiation in hell?
3: Nah, we get ourselves into some tickle fights. Oh. Now, why don't you come over here? I won't dignify you with that, but I'll give you an Indian burn. You ain't never going to forget.
4: Ooh.
3: Your forearm's going to be... Gonna be red.
1: Oh, Jesse.
4: Jesse, I hurt real bad.
3: Yeah, it's supposed to hurt.
4: I bet it didn't hurt him. I didn't bet it hurt bad when I shot you, though. You.
3: Oh, I'm gonna give you a good nugget this time.
1: Boys.
4: Wait, Jesse, stop.
1: Boys, be civil. You're in the ETIN, the glorious offices of ETIN.
3: I've been thinking about this for a long time, Bobby.
1: Well, we've done our research for a very long time.
3: I'm gonna take you out once and for all like the coward you are.
4: Jesse, before
3: Kapow! Bang!
4: Jesse, I'm not dead. I just want to thank these boys for bringing back the outlaw culture to the Northeast. It's real nice, and they're doing a real good job.
3: This time I ain't gonna miss. I never miss.
4: You missed. You just missed, you idiot.
1: Jesse, Jesse, you told me before you shoot, make your shot count. Jesse, look over here. I got something for you. Kabow!
3: You coward!
1: I shot him.
3: You
1: kabow!
3: I've been assassinated by the
1: He's been
3: coward
1: shot again.
3: Stephen Meyer. Tell my cousin wife Z, take the kids north.
2: North? What's Narth?
3: God, he's bleeding on my microphone.
1: It's a dialect. It's a dialect.
2: Where is Narth? I don't know where we should. Where did we send them when we send them Narth?
1: Shut up.
2: To Narth.
5: I think he left the. No, his wife is definitely in the studio right now.
2: Is Narth in Game of Thrones? Ask
1: yeah,
2: his wife.
1: His wife came along for the ride. Mrs. James, where's Narth?
6: It's a little cottage we have up north. Jesse thought it would be cool to call it Narth.
2: Okay.
6: He's never read a
1: what
6: book.
1: What are you planning on doing up there at Narth with your little tykes?
6: I think I'll raise my children, and I'll raise them right. I'll raise them to never be outlaws.
1: No!
6: And to settle all of their conflicts with tickling.
1: Wasn't Jesse going to teach him how to play guitar? And how to play brownies?
6: I don't know what a guitar is.
2: How to
6: Jenny.
2: Play brownies?
1: How to make brownies, silly.
6: I don't understand.
4: He was gonna
1: forsake
6: Robert
1: all his
6: Ford, you coward!
1: All his evil doings and just get real going with the kids. But now it's gone. Mrs. James, go away. We don't need you anymore.
6: My pleasure. I'm going north.
1: Have a good time, Narth. Robert, it's been a pleasure.
4: It's been real nice, boss.
1: We've killed your rival.
4: I love what you're doing. It's real good.
1: Come back anytime, Robert.
7: Everyone in Outlaw
5: that's the Robert
7: Heaven.
5: Ford seal of an seal of approval.
7: Every last
1: the
7: one
1: most
7: of
1: valuable
7: us in
1: seal.
7: And Outlaw Heaven. This is Outlaw Boston every week. Goodbye. And, oh, bye. There he goes.
2: Oh, there he's turning into a poof of fairy dust as he descends into heaven. What a great little time that was.
1: I love Rob. Rob's we should have nice him on guy. The show again sometime.
5: He's a good lad.
2: Jesse's kind of a jerk.
1: Well, he was a jerk, Rob. Yeah.
5: Why do you think he got shot?
1: Because I killed him.
5: No, I'm saying, like, even in the first place.
1: Oh, because he was a real doofus. What's happening?
5: What? Okay. A little bit of a technical difficulty there. Like I said, this is the theme, so this is all, like I said, very planned and orchestrated. It is merely technical difficulties week here at Outlaw Boston, so if you catch a little goof here or there, it's totally intentional. We are definitely not making real mistakes, so if that's your concern, just...
1: don't do it.
5: Don't be concerned.
1: Throw the concern away.
5: Just forget about it. It's none of your problems. Right, Steve?
1: We don't care about your problems.
5: That's why we don't take calls.
1: We never take calls. Who would want to call us? Some fake nobody?
2: I'm back.
1: No siree.
2: I don't know what that was.
1: Did someone try to call us?
2: I don't think it was us. It was just the phone in here. So.
5: All right, well.
1: Did you answer it?
2: No.
5: Why don't we just play one quick little tune, and we'll be right back.
2: Absolutely, it sounds very good.
5: What song do you have queued up for us here, Rye Guy?
2: We're going to listen to Wildwood Flower by the Nitty Gritty Dirt Band.
1: Ooh. Sounds great.
2: Stupid name.
5: I'm pumped. Whatever.

0: That was a heart warmer.
1: Heartwarming.
0: It reminds me of my mother.
1: That dumpy little wolf.
0: Hey.
2: Whoa. That's okay for Steve to say, not you.
0: It's okay for nobody to say. Nobody should say that. Guys, we want to report a death in the family.
2: I don't know if you caught this last week. Pop has passed.
1: As you know, during Wild Card Week, anything can truly happen at any time, and that sometimes can be bad things, and our very own Pop is no more.
2: He didn't make the cut.
1: He's kicked the bucket.
0: He had a little bit of a stroke.
2: Well, how old did he make it to?
1: God, he was like 137.
0: Yeah,
1: something.
0: So really it was any time coming, but you would have liked to see him go for 150.
2: I mean, if only he had like a social security number or anything, we could have like, you know, made some records.
0: Records of his age?
2: Yeah, I mean, wouldn't he be like the oldest person ever?
0: Yeah, he would have been in the book of records.
2: The Guinness book.
0: The Guinness book of records.
2: Yeah.
0: And now no one could ever prove it.
2: I mean, he's rather mystical when you think about it. He made it that far, and I've never seen the man eat a vegetable.
0: I've never seen him sleep. I've never seen him sleep a wink.
2: Well, then you're clearly not paying attention enough, because whenever we wake him, he gets so angry.
0: Zave, those were comas.
2: Oh.
0: He lapses into periodic comas.
2: Okay.
0: But he's never gotten a wink of sleep.
2: That's why I only see him like once a week, so like he just kind of comes out like really conveniently when we're on the air.
0: You slap him real hard with like a defibrillator, and then he wakes up.
2: All right, well, that makes sense. That makes perfect sense then.
0: Nothing could be any
2: clearer. Anyway, why don't we focus on the morning of his death, because that's a really big deal, and we'll be talking about that a lot more next week.
0: Next week
1: will be the Pop funeral episode.
0: Come one,
2: it'll be the Pop's funeral special.
1: I won't be at that episode.
2: You know.
0: Oh, you know what? We might have to reschedule the funeral for next week. A lot of arrangements have been made, sure, but
2: I mean, it's like the royal wedding, so I mean, I guess we can wait to do it right.
0: Or we could take it to this week too. I guess it doesn't really matter because Pops is going to be there, and Ryan was his favorite son after all.
1: We could give some fun little previews for it for the next 7 minutes, and then we could just go full storm Pop's funeral.
0: What could be the preview, Ryan?
1: Maybe a visit from the ghost of Pop himself. Wouldn't that be spooky?
0: I'm going to rub my stone, my amulet that he left me.
2: I'm going to go, I'm just going to go walk on the boards of his room, make some creaks, see if that will summon him.
0: I'll rub the stone, you walk on the creaks.
2: Oh, is that creaking?
0: I'm feeling an earthquake.
2: Is that Pop?
0: A seam in the time-space continuum.
2: Is it you, Pop? Pop! Pop, our time is short. The show's about to end. What do you have to say?
0: We made the connection.
3: I'm a ghost. I'm a ghost.
0: Thanks, Pop.
2: Do you have any special requests for your funeral?
3: I want my favorite son to be there. I would like for you to kill that Indian man.
0: Which one was your favorite son again?
3: Yeah, it was Ryan. He was my favorite son.
0: Oh, I thought you were going to say something different.
3: What was I going to say?
0: Me?
3: No, you're the Indian boy.
0: Oh, that's right, I'm half Indian.
2: There's been some secret spite toward you since day one.
0: Yeah, it's a big shame. It's a big shame. Pops, do you got any? As you are a ghost, you told us you're a ghost.
1: Yeah.
0: But do you have any special requests for the song to play at your funeral?
3: I would like you to play the song.
0: Pops, don't laugh.
3: I want you to play exclusively.
2: Taking his death in stride.
3: Exclusively Halloween music, because my death is spooky and I will be a ghost. I will be in attendance at my own funeral and it will be very spooky, and I want it to be Halloween music because Halloween was always my favorite holiday because I could dress up like my favorite characters from my favorite TV show, Game of Thrones.
2: Well, we'll have some special guests called in to, you know, speak on your behalf at your funeral, Pop.
0: All your favorite outlaws will be there. Jesse James.
2: Ulysses S. Grant.
0: We'll have to exhume his corpse for a second time. The costs will be just extraordinary.
2: Oh, totally astronomical.
1: Bring Robert Ford along.
0: Robert Ford will probably be there. We have a working relationship with the guy.
1: The Indian who saved Pop from the bottom of the train that one time.
0: But he hates that Indian.
1: We'll invite him anyway.
2: Well, he'll be there to speak. I mean, yeah. It's important nonetheless.
4: I don't want that. No, invite him. Invite him. I'll use my ghost powers and I'll kill him.
0: We'll have to let that happen.
2: I mean, but it'll have to come about naturally. We can't force things like that.
0: It'll be organic.
2: We'll send the invite.
0: It'll be organic.
2: But I'm not going to force the man. I'm not going to send a personal call or something. That'd be a little ridiculous.
0: We'll do what we can.
1: Who else? We should invite Tommy Lee Jones, classic outlaw actor.
0: Josh Brolin. Timothy Oliphant. Ian McShane.
2: So you're just going to name the whole cast of Deadwood name by name? Is that where we're...
0: Brad Dourif!
1: Who else will be in attendance? A couple miners from the local mine shaft.
0: Oh, yeah. That was going to be this week, but we had to bump it.
2: We'll show you guys. You know what? Because the funeral's pushed off till post-Thanksgiving.
0: The dates will have to be solidified at some point. Next week will be the meeting of the mines.
2: We'll make a Facebook page.
0: It'll be like the banquet next week, and then the funeral will be after.
2: Yeah. So.
1: And the whole reason I won't be there next week is because I don't go to banquets because I'm trying to lose weight.
0: He's got to keep that burly figure intact.
1: I do, absolutely.
2: I mean, you could always just eat afterwards. You don't have to eat at the banquet. It's really not your obligation.
1: I kept telling Pop that at his funeral, like I said, Pop, I don't eat red meat. I don't eat it. It's not good for me. And he said he called me a yellow belly. Oh.
4: That's because you are a yellow belly, even though you're my favorite, son.
1: Oh, Pop, even in death, you're just such
0: tough love from Pop.
1: Such a wacky guy.
2: I mean, I'm just excited that we can turn that room into, like, I don't know. Like, we can put like a bunch of dead stuffed animals in there.
1: Yeah.
0: Pop's room?
2: Yeah. Clear it out. Put in some big game.
0: Get a snake farm.
1: Ooh,
0: going.
1: I could put my Beanie Baby collection in there. That'll be fun.
0: That'll be cute.
1: Yeah. And we can also have a snake farm, the Beanie Baby collection, and what else could we
0: have? A fun collection of dreadlocks hats. You know,
1: oh,
0: novelty
1: for Xavier.
0: Dreadlocks hats.
1: Yeah. Because Xavier loves his dreadlock hats.
2: All right. Well, it's been an eventful week. We've got about a minute left. So if anyone wants to throw any shout outs out there, Ryan.
1: Shout out to Pop.
4: Thank you.
1: Shout out. That was him saying thank you as a ghost.
0: I think the connection to him is lost at this point, though.
2: Yeah, I think my Ouija board's busted.
1: Has he gone back to the other side?
2: Yeah.
1: Well, he'll be back.
2: He's crossed over.
1: He'll be back. Shout out to Jessica Chastain in that movie that I watched that I kind of liked. And
2: Steve, what are your shout outs?
0: My shout outs are to no one. I don't have any friends. I don't have any family members.
2: None?
0: They're all gone. They've all left me. I don't have anyone to shout out to. Oops.
2: All right. I'm going to throw my shout out to Dogmaster X. Go get it on the floor. That's how Rough Riders roll.
0: No dog talking.
2: No dog talking. All right. So that's been Outlaw Boston. Have a great week.
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8: What's good?
7: What's going on?
6: We're about to play a fat beat. Have my boy Cal go in real quick.
7: Cali C.
8: Welcome to our show.
6: You guys hear that?
7: No, sir. We're having a little technical difficulties out here. Sorry about that, listeners.
6: Okay.
8: Take off this dancing queen malarkey.
7: Who said that?
8: KCP.
7: Casey.
6: What up, Casey?
7: Alright, so...
8: Yo, if you're listening and you're my homeboy,
6: figured out right
8: send me
6: now.
8: A text if you can hear this and this sounds good. Coming out the speakers.
7: Alright, so... clearly, okay. We need a little help out here. Is there any buddy out there? This is a little... Sorry about this, listeners, again.
6: It's fine. In the meantime, Cal, you want to give a quick introduction to what's going on?
8: Yeah. We're going to play some raw beats and talk about them. Talk about movies, stories, whatever we decide, really.
7: Literally just any flavor you got going on in your ear, I guess. It's the motto. You already know, though. You only live once.
8: Yeah.
7: Well, as soon as we get my boy here, Sammy Eves, getting the track ready, I'd like to introduce myself, though. My name's Xavier, junior here at Emerson College, for all those that don't know.
9: Yep.
7: And what we're doing here is we're just going to be laying down some classics, talking about the classics, and then it's really open to all the listeners that are out there, just trying to see what's on your mind, you know? If you're trying to talk about anything, I guess.
6: Okay.
7: We got something?
8: All right, we got tracks.
7: Yeah, okay, yeah, we got right. tracks. Play it back. I got to know.
8: If you're out there, we got tracks.
7: Stay listening.
6: You got anything? All right, we got it.
7: All right, sorry about that again.
8: All right. So we're going to retract everything that just happened.
6: Emergency avoided.
8: And
6: here you go.
8: Welcome to the show, dog. Yeah. Oh. It's the flavor in your ear. Some of that rawness.

0: tight, yo, and don't bite.
1: Yo,
0: check it out.
1: Hold on.
0: Oh man. It's the first time going in, you know, on the radio, so.
2: Cal, let me tell you something. You killed it.
0: So weight lifted off my shoulders.
2: Oh man, that was good. I knew you were having a little bit of trouble when we were rehearsing.
1: I feel like that could be our theme song for
0: I don't know.
1: That was pretty.
0: I don't know.
1: If you guys have any thoughts about Cali C's verse,

0: Yo, yo. That was, of course, Shook Ones Part 2, Mobb Deep's 1995 smash. Oh, says right here, Rolling Stone placed that on its 50 greatest hip-hop songs of all time.
1: Let's go. It's probably one of the rawest hip-hop songs.
0: It's a classic, dude.
2: What number did it make?
1: You know, we have a call already.
0: Call already. Fresh out of the gate.
1: Xavier, are you seeing that?
2: I see that right here. Yeah,
1: hit it.
2: Pick it up?
1: Let's see who it is.
2: Okay, here we go.
1: Hello. Oh.
0: What's the flavor in your ear?
1: Caller. All right, caller's a little shook, as they say.
0: Don't be shook.
1: Don't be shook.

0: You can't be shook.
1: All right, we're going to go back then for a minute.
2: Okay, that's fine. Hey, caller, feel free to call in again. Again, we are taking calls all night. We are taking song suggestions, but only good songs. We're not going to play... we might play Macklemore, Same Love.
0: Oh, it was Maddie. Madison tried to call. Oh, wow.
2: Madison Mert. Oh, there it is again.
0: All right, let's see what's good.
1: What up, Maddie?
0: Hello?
2: Okay, we might be doing something
0: Jeff
2: wrong
0: Green?
2: Here.
0: Yeah.
2: We'll figure it out,
1: somebody
2: though.
1: Somebody mentioning Jeff Green?
0: We must be doing something wrong here. Oh, hello?
3: Hello.
0: There it is. Oh, yes, there we got it.
3: Hey, what's up, guys?
1: What's going on?
0: What's good? What's your flavor?
3: Nothing much. I wanted to ask your opinion on an album.
2: Alright.
3: Do you remember Jay-Z's album this summer?
0: Yes, Holy Grail Magna Carta.
3: What are your thoughts on that album?
0: I think...
2: Xavier, I know you listen to this. You like... let's hear what you have to say.
0: Well, I thought that Jay-Z along with Kanye West, they just kind of like convinced the entire universe to like their albums just because it's Jay-Z and Kanye West. But I mean, the beats on Jay-Z's album are pretty fire, as they would say. But lyrically, it's a little corny for me. Like in Somewhere in America, I think it is, he says like 1 million, 2 million, 3 million. Oh, I'm so good at math. I mean, that doesn't... I don't think you're really that good at math if you can just count at 3 millions and whatnot.
2: Yeah.
0: But yeah, that's how I feel about it. Did you guys take a listen to it?
2: Yeah, I listened to most of the songs. I mean, it's not by any means classic Jay-Z.
0: Right.
2: But I think it was a safe thing for him to do.
0: Mm-hmm.
2: It wasn't a bad album.
0: Mm.
2: I just think it wasn't up to his other stuff. I thought even Watch the Throne was...
0: Oh, yeah.
2: Was better than that.
0: Definitely. Mm-hmm. The production on both of those albums were pretty good, though.
2: Yeah.
0: He had some help with it.
2: He's always going to have good production, that's for sure. But
0: what do you think, Caller?
2: Caller. What? Caller,
3: oh, Caller is a cow. Yeah.
2: What do you think?
3: I liked only a few songs, but I like that they kind of touched on a few different genres, not necessarily just one.
2: Uh-huh.
3: You know, but I definitely think that he has had better albums in the past.
0: Okay, well...
2: What's your favorite Jay album?
3: You know, if I had to pick one, I'd say... Watch the Throne, because that's the only other one I know.
2: Word.
1: Hey, I have a question for you. This is a good one. Have you ever heard the song Million and One Questions?
3: No.
1: Oh, you got to hear that. That's a banger.
2: I guess we're going to have to bump it.
1: Yeah, that should hit the radio stream. Yeah. And the beat gets flowed over more times than I can ever remember. My friends always put that beat on.
0: Oh, I'm sure.
1: I don't know why.
2: Hey, while you're here, do you have any song suggestions, Jesse?
3: Any song suggestions? I would like, a little throwback, maybe. A little Tribe or something like that.
0: Yeah, Tribe?
2: Oh, we didn't put any Tribe on the playlist, but...
0: Oh, no, I think Cali C did.
1: Yeah, I'm trying to hear... we can bang that. How about...
3: Some Award Tour. All
1: right, we can do that. I was going to say We Got the Jazz, but Award
0: That's
1: Tour.
0: A classic.
3: Oh, boy, that works, too.
0: That's another
1: Either
0: classic.
1: Either one.
2: You know what we're going to do right now?
1: College Choice?
2: We're going to play We Got the Jazz.
1: Oh, sorry, man.
3: Oh, yes.
2: Quest.
1: Sounds all right. Fire to me.
0: Here you go, Jesse.
1: All right, you're listening to We Got the Jazz.
0: Here.

0: And we are back.
1: We back.
0: That song is a classic, as are many Tribe Called Quest songs.
1: Oh, yeah.
2: Such a good track. So mellow.
1: During that song, I turned the lights down in here just to bring it down a little bit.
0: You know what? I had to do the same thing over here.
1: That's what's up.
0: You know who loves We Got Tribe Called Quest?
1: Who?
0: Brandon Top.
1: Brandon Top?
2: Does he really?
0: He says his favorite MC in the world is Q-Tip.
1: Really?
2: That's pretty fly.
3: Brandon Top is a pretty fly dude, too.
0: Hey, you know what? Shout out to Brandon Top. We got another caller here on line one.
3: Here we go.
0: You want to take that, Xavier?
3: I am willing to do that, yes. Here we go.
0: Caller.
3: Sup, caller.
2: Sup, man.
4: We got another caller here.
0: Okay. Caller, are you there?
5: Yeah, I'm here. I don't know. I'm just trying to figure out what was up with that last caller. He didn't know any other Jay-Z albums.
3: Evan Johnson.
5: Besides Watch the Throne. You got to be kidding.
0: Is this EJ?
3: His name's Evan, okay.
0: Oop. Oh, okay. Well, I can explain that.
1: You
0: Jesse,
1: do that, Tom.
0: My friend.
5: The Blueprint 2, even 3 if you want.
0: How about Reasonable
1: even
0: Doubt?
1: Three.
0: Reasonable Doubt is
1: Reasonable Doubt straight
5: six.
1: Fire.
0: Yeah. Anybody who says that's a favorite.
5: 22 twos? Are you kidding me?
0: Hey,
5: that's
0: you know
5: my
0: what?
5: Jam.
0: He likes a lot of music. He doesn't listen to a lot of rap, but...
1: Yeah, that's just
0: true.
1: His case.
0: Jesse, if you're listening, that's weak, man.
1: Yeah, you should definitely call back and... Answer back.
2: Defend yourself.
1: Yeah.
2: Call back. Shots, give us some really good shots.
1: Have been fired.
5: I mean, that's not even a Jay-Z album. That's Kanye and Jay-Z, dude.
1: Ooh, that's very true. All right, so caller, what do you have in your mind then, other than the other caller?
5: I don't know, man. I just heard about this band Topsoul recently. They're pretty sick.
1: Topsoul?
5: I'll put it on my Facebook, yeah.
0: I heard they're 90s as hell.
5: Yeah, it's the word.
3: Yes.
5: So you guys are going to play some of that or what?
0: Yeah, I mean... Right now we're on the hip-hop.
2: Do you happen to have the link? We can take the link and if you know it, we can type it in and play that.
5: Well, I mean, I don't have it right on me. Should I, what am I going to send you guys a text or something or an email? Is there,
0: Yeah, you know what?
2: Well, I've never heard of this. What was it called again?
1: Topsoils.
2: Topsoil. If you give us the link, we'll play it.
1: Topsoil?
5: All right. No.
1: Topsoil ground?
5: Topsoil. I'll give you guys the link, though. Don't worry about it.
0: All right.
2: All right. Thank you very much.
5: All right, thanks, guys.
0: Thank you for the call.
1: What a wonderful caller.
2: And that was my wonderful friend and blob mate, Evan Johnson.
1: The blob.
0: EJ. He's all right, I guess.
2: So, back to Mobb Deep real quick. I know this seems like a while back, but X told me right when we were playing that track that he saw Mobb Deep this summer, right?
1: Oh, yeah.
2: How was that?
0: You didn't tell me about that.
2: I would die to see.
1: Oh, man, that was awesome. It was at the Disclosure concert I attended this summer. It was at the Great Central Park in New York, and it wasn't even supposed to be there. It was just like the group Tonight was there, and then right when they were performing, they were like, all right, so we have a special guest here, you know, trying to come out here and show you guys what it means to be real hip-hop. And wouldn't you know it, Mobb Deep just comes out and they rap the classic Shook Ones Part 2.
0: Damn, that's insane.
2: That's
0: dude.
2: So sick, dude.
1: It was pretty cool. It was a pretty cool experience. Definitely glad I went to that concert, too.
0: I know that, Xavier, you are a big fan of that type of dance music and Disclosure and all that, but if I went to a concert and Mobb Deep was there, I would be way more hyped about Mobb Deep.
2: Yeah, I would, too. For sure.
1: I was pumped about it, but I mean, I don't know. Both of the people just made it an even better show for you.
2: Exactly. Yeah, absolutely.
1: It was definitely very surprising and very spontaneous. I'm glad they made it out there, too.
2: That's awesome.
1: I was pretty sure Kanye was going to come out of nowhere, too, because they were going off on Kanye. Wouldn't surprise me, too. I mean, I guess so.
2: All right, since we're on the topic of going to concerts like that, this used to be a problem for me, but I want to know if it's a problem for specifically Sam, but both of you guys. Have you ever had, you know... a good pair of sneakers on, you go to a show, and they just get trashed.
0: Yeah, because, yeah. I mean... Yep.
2: Like some, you know, some OG Jordans or something.
0: You ever been to a concert, you know, everyone's hopping around and having a good time, and not... Last thing on anyone's mind is my pair of sneakers.
2: Scuffing up those joints.
0: Yeah, but, I mean, usually I just go the safe route and put on an old beat pair.
2: Yeah, some beaters.
0: You know, you sacrifice...
2: But what's a beat pair for you?
0: I mean... Maybe... pair of Jordans, any pair of Jordans really that came out in the last couple of years.
2: Like some cement threes or something, like big deal.
0: Throw some fire reds or something.
2: Oh, man.
0: What about you, Kyle? What's your experience with sneakers and concerts?
1: Oh, you definitely, you go to so many mosh pit shows.
2: Yeah, like, you know,
0: every weekend.
2: I broke my toe last year.
1: Oh, that's right.
2: I blame the canvas for that. You know, you want to wear beaters, but you want to make sure you get some big guy, you know, going off, front flipping and stuff, lands on you, breaks your toe. You got to have a little bit of padding in there.
0: Yeah, I hear you.
2: And while we're on the concept of padding, I think we should play another track.
0: Nice segue. All right. So I got lined up some Wu-Tang, some Nas.
1: Some
0: Shaq. Should we play the Shaq joint?
2: Yeah, I'm down with Shaq.
0: I'm down with style, my
2: because
0: style.
2: Not only was he one of the greatest basketball players of all time, but in my honest opinion, one of the best MCs. Here it is.
0: I mean, they got Eric Sermon and Redman in this
2: It's fire.
1: How about his movie, Shazam?
2: Kazam.
1: Sorry about that.
2: That's a classic, too, dude. If we could show that, we would.
0: Again, we are always
1: radio.
0: We are always taking calls and always taking suggestions, so listen in and call up.
1: 617-824-8100 is the number, ladies and gentlemen. 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
0: And right now, you're listening to My Style, My Stilo.

0: Yo. We're back.
1: We are back.
0: Like I said, Shaq.
2: You showed me murderous. That once before, but I feel like I needed to listen to it again.
3: Follow me
2: to realize.
3: Follow me back, Shaq Diesel.
2: He's a
3: yes,
2: monster.
3: I got busy on this track.
0: It's fire.
2: Once again, we are taking calls. Xavier, you want to hit him with a number?
4: Yeah, to call in at Flavor in Your Ear, all you got to do is pick up your phone and dial 617-824-8100. That's 8100, by the way, for you.
0: Double zero, son.
4: That don't know. 8100. But,
2: we got a caller.
0: Got a call.
2: Xavier,
4: this
2: you
4: is
2: like take that?
4: This is like Christmas all over again.
0: Hit
4: Here
0: it.
4: Here we go. Sup, caller?
5: Hey, what's going on, Ox?
4: This is JR.
0: This is Julian.
2: What's up, Julian?
4: Oh, sup, Jaw?
5: How much? How are you guys doing?
4: Not
2: good.
4: Bad, you
2: how
4: know.
2: How you liking the show, man?
4: Just murdering the radio stream.
5: We're digging the song so far, but, I mean, me, Nick, and Dean are sitting here. We're just like, why is there no, like, Wiz Khalifa playing?
4: Why? There shouldn't be any Wiz Khalifa playing.
0: Because that
5: Nick,
0: is by far...
5: Nick
0: Not
5: said he wants some Visions by
0: year.
5: Wu-Tang.
0: All right, that's a real one. All right, could
2: tell,
0: do more
2: tell
0: Wu-Tang.
2: Nick that obviously
5: and,
2: we're going to play some Wu-Tang.
5: Dean wants some Jason Aldean.
4: We can't do that. That is the one thing we don't do, Flavor in Your Ear, is country. Let that be known to all the callers.
2: We have an open mind about stuff, but...
0: You know, you wanna hear some Enya or something? We can go there. We can't do the Jason Aldean for you, unfortunately.
5: I won't.
0: Wu-Tang, though.
5: No.
0: Wu-Tang, that's,
5: some Wu-Tang, you
0: that's legit.
5: Some
0: I have another question. Is Kyle around?
5: Yeah, dude, he's downstairs.
4: Why don't you ask him what's the flavor in his ear?
5: Well, when he comes upstairs, I'll tell him to call in.
4: Does he not like you guys? Is that why he doesn't go upstairs?
5: I don't know. Yo, how about some Exhibit?
0: Oh, you know I can get down with Exhibit.
4: How did we forget about that?
0: X, the song X, and we can dedicate it to X in the studio.
4: Might as well play down with DMX too.
2: Anyways, we will right. be bumping.
3: Then you gotta.
5: We gotta get back to Sons of Anarchy, but we'll be listening
4: oh,
5: to music.
4: Sick.
5: So keep it going.
0: All right, hell yeah, we'll definitely
2: Wu-Tang.
0: Play some Wu Tang and
4: keep the station.
0: Not Jason
4: on.
0: Aldean, but thanks.
5: All right, later.
2: All right, Julian.
4: Peace, Mon.
2: Thanks for the call.
5: Mon.
0: All right, that's interesting. More Wu-Tang. And, we didn't play any Wu-Tang yet.
4: Not yet. That's probably going to be the next
2: I
4: break.
2: Think that was next, actually. But
4: all right. We have a whole hour and a half ahead of us, so we have a bunch of tunes that we're waiting to play.
2: Again.
4: We have a whole playlist full.
2: Yep, we are 10 to 12 every Tuesday. And while we're talking about music and fat beats, not sure if all of you guys know this, but our very own Xavier... happens to be a very good beatboxer. Want to give us a little preview real quick?
4: Not really.
2: Nope. Okay. That's fine. Anyways.
4: No. Okay. I'll do it for the fans. I'll do it for the fans. So here we go.
2: Just give like a five second thing.

0: Yo, yo, yo. Check it out. I'm about to put two skills to the work right now. Check it, yo. You're thin, I stand and sip through the cracks, then you're landing on the headpiece. Outburst, went and canned them like the bees. Moms, make sure you eat your greens. Crawl down your stomach with the seed and plant them. Cause I'm the dude who steals himself and begs for the ransom. But I don't got no money cause I'm just broken handsome. It's alright, the other night watched a Bug's Life and met up with an old shop friend and pantsed him. Oh.
1: Flavor in your ear.
2: Oh man, that was sick as hell. I asked for 5 seconds and we got that.
0: We got
3: that's,
0: many.
3: That's what happens when you chill with Cali CNX. You just get a lot more than what you ask for.
2: They just gave a fat dap to each other. I know that you at home can't see that. But that was ill. We'll definitely be doing that a lot throughout pretty much every show.
3: Definitely a couple more times this show.
0: That was fun.
3: That's just only half of what I can do. I'm not trying to be cocky or whatever, but if anybody's out there listening that is a beatboxer or trying to come to the plate,
0: call in. I know I heard at least one caller who wanted to rap over the phone, and
2: I don't know
0: how that would work. You might have to play your own beat there, but
3: is it Malcolm?
0: No. That'd be hilarious.
2: Malcolm, if you're listening, please call in.
3: If you're alive.
2: You know what time I think it is? I think it's some Wu-Tang time.
0: Some of that Wu-Tang.
2: What song did Nick request? Did you hear?
0: Visions, I think.
3: Visions,
2: all right,
3: yes.
2: We'll play that a little later. We're going to play another classic right now, though.
3: There's a Wish Leaf Visions, actually. I didn't know that.
2: Oh, well, you know what? Here it is.
3: Is it a sample of it? Okay.
4: From the slums of Shaolin, Wu-Tang Clan strikes again. The RZA, the Jizza, old dirty bastard, inspector.

0: Yeah.
1: So yeah, that was that classic.
2: There is the caller.
3: Yeah,
2: already.
3: We have a caller.
2: This show is firing it up here on Flavor on Your Ear. Hey.
4: Hello.
2: Hello.
4: Is this Tuesday Night Madness?
0: I really hope not. That'd be not very cool.
4: How you boys doing, guys?
3: Hey, we're doing all right. How are you doing?
4: I mean, I'm hanging in there, Mr. Evis.
3: Yeah,
4: How's it feel to be an upperclassman?
3: Hey, it feels all right. It feels pretty sweet. Living off campus is good. Not to try and rub it in your face, Xavier.
2: Hey. It's not that bad. You guys see the room I have, all right? So
0: it's fine.
3: It is fine.
0: Is this Brayman?
4: Yes, it's me, Cal.
0: What's up, dude? What?
4: Cal, I miss you, buddy.
2: From coast to coast.
3: I was trying to
2: pick him out by
3: right.
2: the voice.
4: Yeah, boys.
2: Holy crap.
4: It's only 7:40 out here right now.
0: Thanks for listening, man.
3: Yeah, dude, appreciate
4: it. Absolutely. I saw the status. So I had to tune in for you guys.
0: Oh, let's go. You were the spark behind this because when I was a guest on your show, it made me really want to do a show. So, thanks.
4: Cal, you're going to be doing some freestyling tonight?
3: Oh,
0: did you miss it?
3: Brightman, you
0: did a couple already.
2: There was an opener.
0: You might be able to piece another one together.
2: Maybe in like 20 minutes or so if you're still tuning in there, buddy boy.
4: Yeah, I got to smoke some medical shit in like a half hour.
0: Can you say that? Maybe he can say that because it's California. But hey, most people are hearing it here. So, I don't know.
2: We currently have. Ooh, we had a peak listener at 26. That's pretty good.
0: 26.
3: Oh, wow, already first show.
2: We have 14
3: I don't think
2: now.
3: Monday Night Madness ever had that.
2: No, that's definitely true.
4: No, we didn't have that. Actually, we peaked out at 58 there, Sammy.
3: Oh, okay.
0: On your first show?
2: That's pretty tight.
3: Yeah, but Malcolm Kellner is not here, so our coolness factor.
4: I'm just curious. I have these questions I want to ask that I haven't had a chance to ask yet. So did like Coach say anything to you guys now that Malcolm's no longer here? Like, I don't know. It's just kind of weird the way he left. I miss him, but whatever.
3: Yeah.
4: When I'm out here, you know, when I go to like little dispensaries, they're really nice. Like, I don't feel like I'm in danger. They give me a free ground.
2: I love that Brightman still knows every single word of that radio piece.
3: Funny.
2: I think Brightman's heard that radio piece a little bit more than we have.
3: So, Brightman, I take it LA is pretty cool.
4: LA is awesome. I've been out here now for a little over 2 weeks, and it's still, I have not experienced cloud cover.
0: Wow. That's awesome.
3: So it's pretty sweet.
4: Yeah, it's pretty sweet.
2: Is Jay over there?
4: But I don't know. What?
2: Jay over there?
4: No, Jay, actually, I had to move in here myself after I drove across country.
0: It's Sully, right? He told me about
4: Sully,
0: that.
4: It's an amazing experience. I really highly recommend it. You know,
0: yeah, you went to Vegas.
3: Tell us about that.
0: Did you make
4: Vegas
0: Four Loko in your bathtub? Homemade.
4: Dude, Vegas was sick. I ran into Paris Hilton. I walked by her pasture briefly.
0: Wow.
4: I was really, is that something?
0: What was that? A Night in Paris. That was a good flick.
3: One of the classics.
0: That was a classic. Maybe we can get some audio clips from that.
4: Yeah, how's the blob without me?
0: The blob without you?
2: It's a little... I don't know. You live there. Yeah, you tell them.
0: I don't know, man.
2: I haven't been there that much.
0: It's definitely different, and I definitely, you know, miss you a lot.
4: I miss you too, Cal.
2: Don't cry on the radio, Brightman.
0: Yeah, we
4: sorry.
0: Can't. No
4: sorry,
0: crying.
4: I apologize.
3: Okay, just don't let it happen again.
0: You know, I don't know. The place is... It's not very clean anymore.
2: For those of, of you that don't know, the blob is where Cali C resides. It's on the...
3: On the bottom side of the beacon hill,
2: of course.
0: The revolting blob.
3: Anyways,
0: for long.
3: Brightman, you got any closing statements? Anything? Any songs you want?
0: Any
3: to
0: tracks?
3: Okay,
2: I think Brightman hung out. Yep, yep.
4: Good luck, and life is like a movie.
2: All right. See you later, Brightman.
3: That was a good call.
0: That was a good call.
3: Nice to hear.
2: I thought Brightman just fell off the face of the earth when he went to California.
3: I love the references. Tight references. He's always got tight references.
2: He's always a tight dude.
0: All right.
2: I just can't get over myself that Brightman just called.
0: Yeah, that's awesome. Very interesting.
2: All right.
0: L.A.
3: Okay.
2: Sammy, so what's this deal about you and CVS? What's all that about?
3: Are we going story time here?
0: Yeah, we can go story time.
2: A little anecdote here.
3: Well.
2: Sit down, folks.
3: last Monday.
2: Prepare yourselves. For this.
3: I had a headache.
2: Mm.
3: So I thought logically, head into CVS, going through the aisles, looking at the aspirin. $9 for a bottle of aspirin.
2: That is Bush League.
3: Can I get you guys on my side with saying that that is far too much?
1: Dollar below 10. Not my kind of deal.
3: So basically, I just did the quick tuck in the pants. I think everyone's pretty familiar with that.
2: Oh, yeah.
3: Especially from...
1: Everybody thought you had a really square-looking Johnson.
3: And that was
2: fine. Having a happy day.
3: I was okay with that. So, you know, I tried to be as casual as possible. I turned the corner, boom, about six CVS employees in front of the door.
2: Six of them? Jesus.
3: Yeah, I don't even know how they conjugated there that quickly, but they throw me in the back of the CVS, taking this far too seriously. Lady starts, like, going through my bag, finds some pencils I actually bought from earlier in the day, accused me of stealing those, too.
2: Oh, wow.
3: Quickly, it's distinguished that it was just the aspirin tucked into my...
2: John?
3: Into my groin area.
2: Hmm.
3: So, yeah, bottom line, she caught me, and...
2: What did that result in?
3: And now I can't go in a CVS anywhere in the entire world for 3 years.
2: That is...
1: So now...
2: Pretty funny.
1: Because of that, he's obviously going to try to go back to CVS. So, to conceal his identity, he's growing a mustache.
3: Good segue. I do have a mustache. I know Cal likes it. Xavier, I'm into I haven't it. Heard your... Your professional opinion on it.
1: Today's his first day with it.
2: Well, today we, me, Sammy, and his wonderful girlfriend, Alex Tui, we went to the aquarium. We took a fancy little picture, and in that picture, Sammy's mustache looked like it was pretty fake.
1: Dirty?
3: It looked sketchy looked like on a dirt lip. Something like that. Yeah.
1: It's the only way you can have them.
3: It's true. I know. I remember your mustache last year, Cal.
1: Oh yeah, man. I never really got there. I wanted it to.
3: I liked it. Sully had a legit mustache.
2: Oh, yeah.
1: Yeah, he did.
3: Everyone started calling him Dad because he was 35.
1: Mine was just dirty. His was like a stash. Mine was just like a bunch of stuff everywhere.
2: All the girls kept on calling him Dilf.
1: That is too much.
3: You can use your imagination here. But I think it's time for another track. And here we go. Sure.

0: Yeah. That was, of course, Halftime by Nas. You know when that track came out?
1: 1994.
0: Nope.
1: Five?
0: Uh-uh. Trace.
1: Three.
0: Yo, it's 93. And my name is Cali C. Throw my truth on these rhymes like a dog with a frisbee. And I...

0: head. Mm. I don't know what I'm doing, but sitting in the studio with my crew in.
1: Oh. Felt like since we were on the subject of 1993, I could just stick it in there. Real slow, like.
2: That was some serious fire, if I'm not mistaken.
1: That was recorded.
2: That was a song with the one and only Frank.
1: Frank
2: Keller.
1: Money. Frank Black. Shout out to Frank.
2: Got Just. That.
1: Oh man.
2: Got that joint on my iPod.
1: Yeah. Oh, that dude is out in LA, killing it right now.
3: He really is. He's
2: far too busy to live into us.
3: He was flaunting on Facebook too. He's like, little free paid expense trip. And getting paid for it.
1: Good for him, though,
3: Sweet.
1: Man. He's awesome.
2: Meeting all types of dudes.
1: Very good rapper, too. Maybe we can play some of his stuff at some point.
3: Yeah, maybe. Yeah, we should definitely make
1: great.
3: To,
2: on the subject of Nas, drop your favorite Nas song.
1: My favorite Nas song? It's definitely Illmatic. A song on Illmatic.
3: Illmatic is just that fire.
1: I don't know. Let me see.
3: That flavor.
1: Look at the track listing real quick.
2: I mean, literally, you can't. Every song on there.
1: Every song's
2: is an absolute banger.
3: It's kind of just like my boy Joey B.
1: I like Joey B a lot.
3: For all of you that don't know out there, Joey B. Badass. He's that new up and comer.
2: He's one of the few new guys.
3: He's about our age. He's about 20, 21, kind of pushing it. Mm. He came out a couple 3 years ago, and he's just still tearing it up. Every single song I think he makes is just. It's just absolute fire. There's no other way to explain it. Just every song is
1: on point. I like Joey B. I didn't realize how young he was. Yeah. I know people always point out young artists, but he really is young. He's still... How old is he now?
3: I think he's
1: 18,
3: 20.
1: 20?
3: 19, 20, something like that.
1: Jeez.
2: Yeah,
1: well, he sounds a lot, wise beyond his years on the
3: 18,
1: mic.
3: He is 18, ladies and
1: 18.
3: Gentlemen.
1: Yeah, that's what
3: January 20th, 1995.
1: Yeah, that's ridiculous.
3: That
1: dude is
3: absurd.
1: He sounds a lot.
3: He's getting a lot more money than we are.
1: We can definitely play one of his tracks.
3: Definitely, definitely later. But what would your favorite track on Illmatic?
1: Oh yeah,
3: Kelly C. What are you saying out there?
1: I don't know. The World Is Yours is just such a classic.
2: Yeah, it really
1: is. But halftime is awesome too. Obviously, we just played that song, and then NY State of Mind. I've always really dug that too. They're all awesome. Mm-hmm. What do you guys think?
3: Is Ether on there?
2: No, that's a...
3: Is that just a single?
2: That's Stillmatic.
3: Stillmatic. Okay, yeah. All right. Then I thought so. I got it confused.
1: Ether is pretty fire. Is Ether where he calls everybody out?
2: Just Jay-Z.
1: Jay-Z.
2: Mm-hmm. He absolutely goes in on
1: Jay-Z. That's awesome.
3: We can't say it, but F Jay-Z.
2: Yeah. I mean, obviously, Illmatic was his best work, but he's had some other serious bangers.
1: Yeah, he was real young when Illmatic came out, right? How old was he? He must have been... 18, 19, 20,
2: yeah,
1: something like that.
2: Maybe late teens, early 20s.
1: Repping the bridge.
2: Yeah, but... Yeah, Ether is one of my favorite songs. If I Ruled the World is a good song.
3: Whew.
2: The message is good.
3: If I Ruled
1: So we're going off of... We're going off... Favorite... All right.
2: I chose
1: Illmatic, yeah.
2: It's got to be Illmatic.
1: I always liked Just a Moment, too.
2: Yeah, that song's
1: awesome.
3: That song's fire.
2: You ever heard Rewind by Nas?
3: I heard Rewind by Lil Wayne.
1: I don't know.
2: Song's fire. Hey, we might have to play it at some point.
1: Yeah, I'm down.
3: At some
1: to do
3: point,
1: that.
3: We have another hour ahead of us. You know, Flav on your ear. Make sure to call in if you are listening still. 617-824-8100. Be sure to mark that in your phone and dial it real quick. Ask any questions you got. Any flavors you got going in on your ear, on your mind, just let us know.
2: Again, we are taking requests.
3: Speaking of Nas, though, did you guys listen to Life is Good? His album that came out last year.
1: It's good. No, I don't think I heard that.
3: Yeah,
2: to be completely honest, I did not.
1: No,
3: I'm sure. Did you guys even know about that?
1: No.
2: I mean,
1: unless like someone played it and I just like whatever.
3: Yeah, of course. It wasn't one of Nas's greatest albums. It was just like another thing of like Jay-Z's Holy Grail, Magna Carta.
2: Yeah, I mean,
3: it was just one of those reassurance kind of albums, just to make sure people don't forget about Nas.
1: Right.
3: He's still coming out with a couple verses on some songs too. I'm sure. I know he. What is it? There's a song with J. Cole. Oh, it's Nas is Good or Nas is Life or something like that that J. Cole put
2: is
3: on
2: that
3: his
2: on
3: album.
2: J. Cole's album.
3: Yeah, on Born Sinner.
2: I listened
3: and
2: to
3: Nas,
2: some of that.
3: Nas got a remix in that. Did you?
2: Yeah, it was all right. I liked it.
1: I think you got to. No matter what he does at this point in time, Nas is always going to be. He's always going to be up there.
2: No, I agree.
1: And
2: he's one of my favorite MCs ever. I have to admit though, he has fallen off in recent years.
1: Oh yeah, mm-hmm. As anybody, you know what? It's hard to say because a lot of people, Biggie, Tupac, whatever, ODB, people like that. You know, like, they die at such a young age, particularly Biggie, Tupac.
2: Yeah.
1: And
2: yeah.
1: Who's to say, like, where they would have been now? Exactly. And, like, I know, like, Tupac pumped out albums.
2: Yeah.
1: And I'm sure he would have kept doing it. I'm sure they would have been great.
2: Even after he was dead.
1: Yeah. He hopped on the mic. But it's interesting because, obviously, hip-hop has come so far, you know, recently,
2: mm-hmm.
1: and there's still people, there's still really good MCs, but it's interesting, like, someone like Nas, you say, like, it's kind of fallen off a little bit. It'd be weird to see what, like, an older Biggie would have sounded like.
3: Yeah, definitely.
2: That's a really good point.
3: Do you guys think Biggie might have become, like, an Eminem type thing, where he, like, produces a lot more songs that he... Well, Eminem has an album coming out, too, but... Do you think Biggie would have gotten into producing a bunch of other people?
1: Who's maybe, to say? Maybe. Right? If he kept hanging out with Puffy and stuff, then yeah. Maybe he would have been on the board. But
2: I mean, dude had some serious talent.
3: Mm-hmm, definitely.
2: But it is a good point, bringing back to what Cal was saying. What if Nas's only three albums he ever came out with were Illmatic, It Was Written, and Stillmatic?
1: Right, and then, and, you know, it's horrible to say, but if the roles were switched there,
2: yeah,
1: and Nas, you know, was gone, people would look back and be like, Illmatic is, mm-hmm. yeah, like, the, you know, bowing down to.
2: Yeah. Mm-hmm. I mean, that I guess that sort of speaks to Nas's longevity, both in his ability to make music and to not die. But
1: well, yeah, and he's at least someone who, you know, I don't know too much about his recent career, but as far as I know, he hasn't lost complete, like, credibility.
2: Yeah.
3: Mm-hmm.
1: He's not just...
2: Hip-hop is Dead had some jams on it.
1: Yeah.
3: Yeah, that's true. Yeah. That's true.
2: That was a decent album. That was his last real album I actually kind of listened to, though.
3: The one I actually paid attention to.
2: Yeah. Remember the Untitled one that he wanted to name the N-word?
1: Yeah.
3: Oh, that's right. Yeah. That's right.
2: I think that was 2008. And then they... Al Sharpton and whatnot stepped in
1: they
2: and
1: came
2: made
1: at
2: sure
1: him.
2: That didn't happen.
1: Yeah. That's so funny.
2: That wasn't going to happen.
1: Oh, we got a call.
3: We got a little phone call.
1: We're on something. We sparked someone's brain.
3: Here we go. Hello.
4: What's going on, brother?
1: Oh, what's going on, brother?
4: Can I get some Take It Personal or what, dude?
1: Take It Personal? Absolutely, dude. Gangstar, Take It Personal. We're going to go to that right after, but I would not only assume, but I know 150% this is my boy Jans up at the Mac.
4: Repping
1: the
4: Mac.
1: Yeah. My boy X over here, he's from that area. He's from...
3: Oh, you're from Marymount?
1: Methuen. Methuen. So that's right, same area. I was up there last weekend, matter of fact. What's going on?
4: Oh,
1: brother?
4: Yeah.
1: What are you doing?
4: I got pretty nuts last weekend, huh? Did you tell them the story?
1: Oh, yeah, I told them the story. I don't know if I want to tell all, you know, our 14 listeners.
3: One step to the left, and I had no idea where I was.
1: Yeah. Woke up with a bunch of people around me. That was scary, though.
3: What the fuck?
1: And I just want to say again, over the radio waves, thank you for, you know, looking out and coming with me to the hospital and stuff, because that was wild.
4: Oh, yeah, brother. I got you back. No worries.
1: Anything else you want to say? Take It Personal, I know. That is a banger, and I'm happy that you requested that.
4: Yeah, maybe a UNTV Raps version, if at all possible.
1: Oh, the live version? That video is fire, but... Unfortunately, radio. I mean, we could do that. It has some really cool DJ Premier on that, which we can come back to. He has some ridiculous
3: DJ Premier
1: skills on the cut on that song live. If it's the video you're referring to, uh-huh. That's awesome. We can probably do that.
4: All right, yeah, just hit me with some G Star, some Guru, or something.
1: All right, yeah, I'm down with that. Are you? Shout out to Nick and Ted and my boy Bert over there. Are they listening?
4: No, they're not listening, but...
1: Oh. You can give them a shout.
4: Yeah, I'll let them know you said
1: let them
4: up.
1: Know what's
4: yeah.
1: up. And thanks for the call, man. So take all it right. personal live if we can do it.
2: Do you want the Take It Personal live, the Yo MTV rap?
1: Yeah, yeah. Too? It has some great like mixing on the board by DJ Premier. It's unreal.
2: I'm yep. Playing yeah, it right now. Touched.
3: We got you, Jans.
4: All right, thanks, guys.
1: It's my boy.
3: No problem,
1: thanks, man.
5: I manifest to a jazz thing. This is Gangstar, and he's going to Take It Personal.
6: Word up. You wipe your lips before I take that.
5: My man, DJ Premier.

0: Wow. That was cool, huh?
1: That was probably some of the most 90s shit I ever heard.
2: I'm happy that Jan shouted that out. And that before I forget, at some point, we got to bring up DJ Premier, because I'm sort of a new fan to Gangstar, and but I love him. I listened to him so much this summer, and I really like got into other stuff DJ Premier's done. And like, a lot of people look at him up there with Dr. Dre, like one of the best producers out there that's been around, has a lot of longevity and stuff. I just want to know, like, what you guys think about that. If you think he's up there with like a Dr. Dre and like a Kanye as a producer. I mean, you know what?
3: I don't know.
2: I think
3: Kanye.
2: He's above a Kanye, actually.
3: Yeah, definitely above Kanye. He's
2: been around for so long. I mean, Gangstar was great, and then you know, aside from that, I know he's done he's done some Jay-Z stuff. I'm not sure exactly what else he's done, but it's I've read the list before and it's incredible.
1: Gangstar is from this hood, right? They're from Roxbury.
3: Or are they really?
2: I know that. Guru
1: is
2: from
1: Roxbury. Yeah.
2: I thought so. Yeah.
1: Which I think is ill. But yeah, I think DJ Premier is fly as hell. I love his stuff. And I mean, honestly,
3: Scott,
1: do we want to take this call?
3: Yeah.
2: Yeah, we can take this call. We can come back to it.
3: All right. Here we go. Kala.
4: Yo.
3: What's up, Bon?
2: What up?
4: What are you guys up to? I just told me that. Well, no, never mind. Forget that little part. Hey, have you laid some beats down yet?
3: Have I laid down some beats?
2: Yeah, dude.
4: Yeah.
1: What's going on, brother? Where you been?
4: Where you been?
1: Been here, man. Listen
3: ETI
1: to the beats.
3: And radio.
4: I've been everywhere, man.
1: Yeah?
3: Are you trying to listen to some beats?
4: Yo, where were you at the banger on Friday, dude?
3: Huh?
1: Is that a question for Cal?
4: Yeah.
2: Oh, dude. I went to go visit some friends.
3: Did you not hear the story?
2: The dude who actually just called in. Was it a banger? Did I miss something fly or
3: it
2: what?
3: It was pretty.
1: It was
3: pretty
1: a banger.
3: Fly.
2: Lots of honey dips.
1: There were some honey dips there for sure.
4: Honey dips galore, man.
2: Honey dips for days. Damn.
3: For
2: damn
3: years.
2: It. You know, I had a really good time seeing my friends, so I don't regret it. But I do, in that sense, I do, because you know, I went to one of your guys' parties and it was great.
3: Yeah, that's right.
2: It was fly.
3: It's
2: and I showed up too late, which was whack.
1: You missed the honey dip. You know,
2: there was a lot there when I got the room. There was about 85 of them in that room.
3: I think we throw like the best parties at Emerson.
2: They're sick, and hey, I'm excited for more.
4: On bangers, yo? Oh, dude. You got to take a hiatus this weekend because of the police.
3: of course.
4: But you better be coming out for the weekend after, because honey dips will be around. The drinks will be poured. Money will be behind the bar.
3: That's
4: oh
3: what's up.
4: My god!
3: Are people's heads gonna get banged on the wall if they try to steal the money again?
4: All right, we're gonna keep that in the download.
3: We're not doing that anymore.
4: Did you tell Josh?
3: What's up,
4: dude? About this?
2: No, I didn't hear about

0: know the listeners love that song.
1: Dude, for you, yes. I don't know.
2: Yeah.
1: How long? Can we find like the... do you want the Shabba Ranks, that song?
2: Hell yeah, man.
0: That's the only...
1: All right.
2: I'll play baseball. You play that song.
3: I mean...
0: wait, what? All right, we need to play the song. We need to play the song.
1: But do we have to play the whole thing?
2: No, hell no. I just want a little taste.
1: All right, definitely a taste. Because I can't do the whole thing.
3: What do I even type into YouTube here?
0: Shabba Ranks. Shabba ASAP Ferg.
1: Spell it
0: from that new...
2: Shabba with an S-H.
3: Shabba Ranks ASAP.
0: Ferg, yes, from that new Trap Lord.
3: ASAP Ferg Shabba.
0: Trap Lord.
3: Here it is.
0: There you go.
3: We got a 30-second ad, so...
1: Oh, man. We got to kill 30 seconds.
3: What else is going
0: kill
3: on, 30
0: brother? Seconds?
1: One, two...
2: What does
3: 30-second
2: ad mean?
3: It's like, we're pulling up the songs from YouTube.
2: Oh, shit. That's some bullshit.
3: Hey.
2: Yo, lay it down. Yo, chat, rap over this shit.
1: Right now?
2: I want to hear... Yeah, no, fuck that. I want to hear some Frank and Cal.
1: Frank and Cal?
3: Dude, you missed it.
2: Oh, you played that before?
3: Yeah.
1: We didn't play the recording because I don't think there is a way to. But if there were, we would play it.
3: All right. Well, you know what? We got this coming up
1: maybe
3: here.
1: Maybe next week.
0: Here's your Shabba, McGregor.
3: Don't say I never did nothing for you.
0: Don't.
3: What is...
4: Yeah, turn me up a little bit more. Yeah.

0: I'm not trying to catch a cab, I'm being stereotyped because the way I look, man.
1: You show them the money, right.
0: It's like they don't stop.
2: Where you guys want
3: to
2: go?
3: We want to go to Brooklyn, man.
0: Yo, man, all it is, man, is a connection to the complexion, man.
2: Brooklyn?

0: Yeah.
1: And we're back.
0: I love that track. That was a good track. Gangstar, Code of the Streets. Hard to Earn, 94, right? 1994?
1: Yep,
0: 94. Wow. That song's so good. My friend Joe, shout out to Joe J. Fizzle, Joe Fonts, Johns. He used to always say in that song during the... that little like squeaking part, he used to always think it was birds outside the window. And he'd be like looking around, being like, "Dude, what's going on with the birds?"
2: Like, it's
0: like
2: spinning.
0: Yeah, and like meanwhile, it's just part of the beat. And that was so funny.
2: That's good.
0: It's kind of like in "Warning" by Biggie.
2: Yeah.
0: My friends used to play that in the car, and you know the beeping at the at the beginning, like. Two or three different friends of mine would like look around and like
3: try to
0: just
3: find
0: like figure out like what's going on with their console. It was breaking or whatever.
2: That's funny.
0: Just to note back, that was another awesome DJ Premier beat. And
3: was it? That it was. That's
0: yeah,
3: right.
0: It's dope.
2: Yeah, I admit I don't listen to enough Gangstar, but I mean,
0: I don't know why I waited so long.
2: Yeah, Guru's got a real good laid back '90s type flow.
3: His voice is so soothed too.
2: Yeah,
3: you just like
2: it a lot.
3: You feel it. You know what other song I like by Gangstar too is "You Know My Steez."
0: Yeah,
3: song's awesome. Real fire too. I used to bump that all the time back in the day. You know, when my mom wouldn't let me listen to a...
0: Was that in a video game or something? Or was it Mass Appeal? One of their songs,
2: Mass Appeal is really their big hit that everybody knows.
0: Yeah,
3: everyone loves it, too. Everyone does.
0: Mm-hmm. That song's awesome.
3: All right, well, if you're still listening in, make sure to give us a call. See what flavor you have in your ear or on your mind. Give us a call at 617-824-8100. That's 617-824-8100.
2: We are doing this till 12 o'clock.
3: We'll be here.
0: Every Tuesday from 10 to 12.
2: Solid 45 minutes to call in right now if you're listening.
0: Yeah.
3: I kind of want to hear the intro you did there in the beginning of the show because some of our listeners didn't get to listen to it.
2: You want
3: to
2: run it back for the late listeners?
0: All right, we could run it back.
3: Yeah, you know, a little...
0: If you already heard this, sorry. If you haven't heard this, welcome.
2: We're playing it
0: again.
3: No, if you've already heard it, you're probably going to be... All right, fine. Whatever.
0: Hopefully knowing, remembering words and rapping along.
2: All right, we got it.
0: I got this. This is what we played right when we came on about an hour and 15 minutes ago.
3: Mm. That flavor.
2: You know what? We got another one of them ads, but...
0: Oh, man, those
2: ads. We got it down. 3, 2...

0: song?
1: Yo. Yeah, yeah, yeah, yeah. It's me, Callie C. X and Sammy. Check it.

0: bite. Yo, check it out. That's all I got.
1: Once again, raw as hell.
2: That should be like a commercial or
1: you
2: something.
1: You threw it down as good as the first time.
0: I don't know, man. I tripped over a couple words.
1: No, it was all right.
2: I couldn't even tell.
1: I saw you stumble a little at the madness part, but you got over it all right.
0: Yeah.
2: Your flow just like makes you just sound so legit, you know?
0: Thanks, brother.
1: Legit as hell, man.
2: Boosh.
1: They just
0: fist pounded.
1: Fist pounded for those who can't see it.
2: It's
0: mostly
2: good.
0: Pounded. But
2: this part.
0: All right, yeah, so if you want to call in and request a song or bring up a story or really anything, it doesn't have to be old school rap or anything. We can talk about whatever. Movies, if you want. I know there's one movie that I particularly love that Sam caught a glimpse of for the first time the other day, which is Brink. The greatest Damn. Disney Channel original movie, easily. You know, I don't know if you're like if there's like Johnny Tsunami fans out there or whatever, but like
2: Johnny Tsunami is another classic.
0: Yeah, they're all classics, but Brink is such a banger. And Sammy E had never seen it before.
2: I could not
0: comes over
2: that.
0: The other day and just catches like a couple of the scenes towards the end, and that's it. But
1: never even heard of the thing. I was always a Nick kid. Only Bob Nickelodeon.
2: You gotta like. Spread your horizon, I guess, a little bit,
1: it,
2: you know?
0: As soon as I heard Brink, they called in.
1: Yeah.
2: I hope they're calling about Brink.
1: This is from The Blob.
2: Let's see. Hello?
0: What up?
3: Hi, is this Cal?
2: Callie C.
3: This is Bianca.
0: What's up?
2: Oh, B.
1: What's going on, brother?
0: What's going on, sister?
2: What's going on, B?
3: Hi. I don't know. Andy just told me you had a talk show, so I figured I'd call in.
0: Andrew. What do you mean?
2: What do you mean?
3: I heard you talking about Brain, so I was pretty stoked about that.
0: Yep. Didn't you meet him?
3: What?
0: Didn't you meet whatever that guy's name is, the guy who played Brink?
3: No. I wish.
0: Eric Von Detten. That's his name. You didn't
3: I
0: meet him or see him
3: in
0: a bar? I swear you said you saw him in a bar or something.
1: You guys told me that story when we were watching.
3: I can only dream.
2: Are you a liar?
0: Oh, my God.
2: Are you a liar?
0: Somebody told me that, and I thought it was you. Or
3: it
0: your friend,
3: me,
0: maybe?
3: It wasn't me, but I'd like to know who it was.
2: That's upsetting.
3: I wanted to say I heard a band recently that actually like their music is really similar to the music that didn't Brink. They're called Topsoil. Have you ever heard of them?
0: Here they go again.
2: Topsoil.
0: The soil.
1: That
0: the
1: was
0: soil.
3: Can I request a song?
2: Well,
3: can you guys play Topsoil on the radio or no? Do you guys not play music?
0: No, we. It's strictly business and. Poop jokes, no music.
3: No music? Well, that's a bummer. Can you at least, like, rep Topsoil, maybe shout out, like, give out the website or something people can check it out?
0: We're kidding, of course. If you've been listening at all, we've been playing lots of music and talking about it, mostly rap. But, you know, if it has some of that, you know, flavor
2: that
0: from when you're growing up, yeah, we can play some of that. And, she's talking about a band called Topsoil, T-O-P-S-O-U-L.
2: Not soils.
0: Actually, I play in that band with some of my best friends.
1: Dude, really?
0: One of which listening right now, I'm sure. KCP, shout out.
2: Shut up.
3: Yeah. No, you should play the second one. I don't remember the name.
0: The second
3: song?
0: Didn't
3: have names when I listened to it. Yeah.
0: All right. We can do that.
3: Anyways, miss you guys. Have fun on your talk show. And I'm sure I'll talk to you guys later.
2: Why don't
0: thank
2: you just keep on listening?
0: Are you going to keep listening?
3: I think so. I don't know. We might be going out somewhere.
2: Please
0: say yes. Isn't it like time is it in San Diego in LA right now?
3: 8:19 exactly.
0: 8:19 really?
2: You have so much time.
0: You're getting ready to go right now. We're on until 9 there.
3: No, we're chilling right now. We'll listen to it until we go.
0: Oh, so you're with some peeps?
3: I am.
0: Do we know them?
3: You know Tom Carroll and Andy Brightman.
2: TC,
0: what's good? Andy B, what's good? Okay.
1: What's going on?
0: All right, we can
1: brother.
0: Do that.
3: All right.
0: What's going
3: well,
0: on?
3: I'll talk to you guys later.
0: All right. Thank
2: Peace
0: you
2: be.
0: For the call.
1: Thank
0: and
1: you for the call.
0: All right, I think we could play if you want. We could at some point go to this Topsoil thing
1: brother.
0: They're talking about.
2: Topsoils?
1: Is it on the tube or is it 200 grams for that?
0: It's 200. Right now
1: it's too raw.
0: Really raw for that. I think you can probably stream it.
1: Some SoundCloud type shit.
0: For those listening who want to check it out on their own, if you do like it,
2: lay them down with the website link.
0: This link is www.topsoil.bandcamp.com. 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And we just put up three songs that we recently did, and I don't know. We're going to see where it goes. It's definitely really fun to play that kind of music. And
2: are you laying that down right now, Sam?
1: I mean, if you want me to lay it down.
0: Yeah, dude.
1: I'll lay
0: yeah.
1: it down.
0: Yeah.
2: Just wondering.
1: Number two, we got three of them.
0: Yeah, she requested track two, so
1: let's do it.
0: That sounds good
1: to me. This is
2: Vamos.
1: Cali C's very own Washout.
2: Top Souls.

0: All right.
1: You're in there.
2: Thanks for playing it, man.
0: Hey, no problem. I liked it a lot. I'm not exactly a rock connoisseur.
1: Connoisseur.
0: But I liked it a lot. It's the production sounded super legit.
1: Yeah, it did, really. Was that you on the voice? Is that your voice?
0: Yeah, that was Cali C.
1: Ooh,
0: I like that.
1: A little
0: too.
1: Smooth there.
2: Thank you.
0: Had a 90s feel to it.
2: Yeah.
1: You want to drop them with the website link again there, Cali C? They can check your band out.
2: Yeah. www.topsoul.bandcamp.com. And we just started playing. So we put up those three songs, and the members of the band are sort of spread out.
1: Who is it? It's you, Casey.
2: Me, Casey. Both live in Boston, and then our friends John and Cody, who live sort of in like central Massachusetts. So it's spread out a little bit, but we all occasionally, you know.
1: Yeah.
2: We'll start jamming a lot now that the songs are out and everything. So,
1: their future.
2: It's an exciting time for us because we spent a long time recording those songs and put a lot into them. So it's really cool to be able to play them on here and show friends and stuff. So if you're listening and you liked it, or if you didn't like it, it doesn't really matter. Thanks for listening and checking it out. And I think we should get back to some more of the real flavor in your ear now.
0: While we're on some local stuff, I thought I'd take time to
1: DeVille.
0: To play some stuff from where I'm from, Somerville. I'm going to play a song here that a couple of dudes collabed on. The first kid has been my boy since way back from kindergarten.
1: Clyde?
0: Yeah, he actually lives with me now, but... He's a real good kid, and I think he's a real good rapper. And the other three are also cool kids, too, that I grew up with, but I'll stop talking and play it. This is The Game.
2: Check it out.

0: All right, it's fire. I wouldn't have to play the whole song. Yeah, you like it?
1: I like it a lot. Yeah. Uh-huh. The production on that was really good.
2: Pretty
1: too.
2: Pretty sweet
0: yeah,
2: too.
0: They got,
2: yeah,
0: they
1: I like
0: got
1: that a lot.
0: A dude over in Austin actually who does all their stuff. But yeah, they sample a lot of old school songs and good songs. They have a good sound to them. I
1: like that a lot. So that was an original beat.
0: Yeah, that was an original beat.
2: That's pretty tight.
0: Yeah. The first dude who's my boy, his name is Clyde Wayshack. He goes by Just Clyde. If you like what you heard, check him out. He's on YouTube. He's just dropped a mixtape.
2: Bonnie and Clyde.
0: Yeah. Yeah, no, he's a good dude. So,
2: We got a caller. I wonder who this is. Hello, you are on Flavor on Your Ear.
3: Hello.
2: Hi, caller. Hello. How's it going?
3: It's going good. How's it going with you guys?
2: Not bad. You know, just here chilling in the station, jamming to some tunes. What's the flavor in your ear?
3: Well, I was just listening to what you guys were playing, and I liked both of the songs that you just played.
1: Oh, the rap one and the rock one?
3: Yeah, I mean, I was bumping my head back and forth.
1: Cool.
3: So you guys said that you could call and like just bring up any random stories, right?
1: Yeah,
2: anything
1: whatever
2: you'd like, I guess, if it's appropriate.
0: Oh goodness.
2: Random caller.
3: Okay, well, I sort of have a past with Xavier, and I was, you know, when
2: Who
3: you guys said
2: Xavier?
3: We could bring up what?
2: Who's this Xavier you speak of?
3: He's this cool guy that I like to chill with.
2: All right, go on.
0: That was nice.
3: So, one time, we were out to eat, and this girl sent him a message.
2: Really?
3: And she was like, Xavier, like, stop trying to tell people that you want me to suck the D.
2: Uh-huh.
3: And
2: then what happened?
3: And then he was just like, honestly, like, you would be the last person I'd be asking to suck the D.
2: Well...
3: Yeah, and he was just like, you know, I would never tell anyone, even if you did, that you sucked the D. So I just wanted, like, I wanted your opinion, you know, on how you guys feel about those types of
1: on
3: girls.
1: The art of D sucking. Well,
3: yeah,
1: I have a manual at home, and it's really long. It's like 600 pages, and I'm only like a quarter of the way through. But from what I've
3: That's
1: learned
3: a
1: so
3: lot
1: far,
3: of pages.
1: From what I've learned so far, they're pretty interesting. Right. I forget the question. I'm sorry.
0: Tarana, if that is
3: I was just asking how you feel about these girls who don't know how to hop off the D.
1: Oh, they don't. girls
2: don't
1: who
2: know.
1: Don't know how to hop off the D. Well,
3: yeah.
1: I've never had the sensation of girls on the D, so I'm going to pass this one over to my co-host here.
2: Well, I mean, girls that are on the D, I guess, they just... I mean... I don't know. What do you got to say about this, Sam? I'm just so overwhelmed.
4: Sending it back.
0: Well,
2: back to the room. Just caught me off guard there.
0: Thank you for keeping it somewhat appropriate. Not
3: yeah,
0: going,
3: you know.
2: Not at all.
0: Going the whole 9 yards with that.
2: 10.
0: But.
2: Dollar too short.
0: I don't believe that's my position to talk about that. I mean, Xavier is the one who's had this problem in the past.
3: Yeah, he seems to have it a lot with these girls.
2: Well, I mean...
0: We're not going to drop any names for Shannon Dwyer.
2: I'm sorry, listeners. That was a little too much of a laugh right there.
0: I'm sure she's not listening, so it's okay.
2: I'm sure she is, though, all the way from the beautiful land of Europe.
0: How many listeners now do we have, by the way? A couple hundred?
2: Well, Tarana, yeah, we have about
0: 900?
2: No, just 9.
3: You have 900 listeners?
2: Yes. Yes.
0: Yeah, I mean, first show's going pretty well, I guess you could say.
1: We had 47 until you brought up the D... hopping and then
3: I don't know.
1: Right
3: I thought the D would bring more listeners.
1: Oh, yeah.
3: That is.
1: Well, I
2: mean,
1: so
2: clearly we still have.
0: We've grown exponentially since
2: 9 listeners. Oh, we have 10 listeners now.
1: 10 exactly. The D brought another listener.
2: Yeah, the 9 yard went to a 10.
0: If we're being honest, 10's all right. 10's not bad.
1: We were up higher than that before.
2: Yeah,
1: right?
2: We were like 26 or something.
1: 26. Not bad.
3: Look at you guys.
1: We did the first flow. Everyone was sick of it. They left.
0: Yeah. Well, hey. You
2: well,
0: know,
2: getting back to okay. Tarana's question about girls being on the D, I just think that's it's college. Okay. You just there's a lot more D out there in the land of luxury and in Boston especially. There's a bunch of other dudes with D's, and there are dudes with no D's too. Sorry for those people.
1: That.
0: Tarana, what about dudes that can't get off the V?
3: I don't know, I feel like guys don't seem to have that bad of an attachment issue to the V that girls have with the D.
0: Is that something that's unique to you?
3: Is it unique to me?
2: Yes, that's what he asked.
3: Is it unique that, like, guys are attached to my V, or that...
2: You need to answer the question, Tarenna.
3: I don't know what the question is.
0: Yeah, at this point, I don't really know what the question is. But, hey, T-Streets, we appreciate the call, man. T-Streets.
1: Thank you for the call, and I'll finish the book.
3: Can I request
1: the
3: song?
0: Nope. No, you can. What's your song?
3: Can you guys do Passing Me By the Far Side?
1: Oh, absolutely. That was actually on the list.
2: I chose that song.
1: And thank you so much for calling and requesting that. And
2: I was
1: I
2: played that song too.
1: Hell yeah.
3: Thank you, guys.
1: Hey, thank you.
0: We'll have that up. We'll take this call, and then we'll play that song for
1: Sounds
0: you, Tarenna.
1: Good.
0: Thanks again for the call.
2: Have a good night, Tarenna.
3: Hi, thanks. You too, bud.
2: You suck. Hey, caller.
1: Oh, no.
0: Hey, caller, you know what? Call back right now, because we are delaying this song for you.
2: Just for you. You need to call back, because if you don't, we're just going to end up playing the song, I guess.
0: Right? I guess it's not such a bad alternative. But we do encourage as many callers as we can. Again, that is 617-824-8100. We got about 25 minutes here.
2: 8100.
1: Johnny Jaunts.
0: All right. You know what? We're going to go ahead and play the song.
2: Caller. She keeps on passing. Caller, just call right back after the song. Yeah. I swear we will pick you up.
0: But seriously,
2: on the phone call up.
0: Don't call during the song, because... That don't make no sense.
2: That's just gotta get.
1: Let the track play.
0: Okay.
2: Oh, there it is.
1: Yeah. Oh, they made
0: Wait,
1: it.
0: They made it for as long as possible.
2: All right, here we go. Hello.
4: Yo.
2: What's
0: Yo.
2: Up?
0: What's up?
4: This is Johnny Johns right now.
1: Oh, Johnny Johns. That's my boy, dude.
2: Is it?
1: Coming in hot from Maryland, right?
4: Yeah, it's your boy Johnny Johns on the mic right now.
1: Coming in hot. What's up,
2: from
1: brother?
2: From MD.
4: You better believe it.
1: For those of you who have seen the What's Going On, Brother video, this is the guy.
2: This is the guy with the peephole.
1: What's going on, brother?
4: What's going on, brother? I haven't seen you in a while. What's going on?
1: Let me get a monologue, dude. Please let me get a monologue from it.
2: So what's going on,
1: what?
2: Brother? I haven't heard from you in a while.
1: let me get something, dude. Let me get a little magic.
4: So anyways, I was walking down the street the other day. I'm in Maryland. This is my first time off Cape in about 22 years. You know, I went down to Florida once. It was ridiculous. But anyways, I'm walking down the street, and I walk into this deli. It's called Marathon Deli. You know what I mean? What kind of name is that? So I go in there, and I ask them. They got boar's head. They said no. I looked them right in the eye, just walked out of there.
1: Oh, man, that was awesome. Some straight freestyle. I thought you were going to do something from the video.
0: What was
1: like
0: that?
1: Like, you're 21st.
0: Smoking bokes in the back.
1: Why didn't you call
2: Why
1: me?
2: Why didn't you call me?
0: You messed up is what you
2: You messed up is what you
4: I'm trying to throw in some talking points right now.
2: Go right in there, man.
4: I was wondering what your guys' thoughts were on track number 14 on the album The Chronic by Dr. Dre.
1: What's track 14?
4: Track 14. I don't know. You know which one I'm talking about?
1: Is it B's Ain't S?
4: Stranded on Death Row.
1: Stranded on Death Row. You want that track, brother?
0: Should we bump that?
4: Yeah. Can we get that in there?
1: We can do that.
0: Damn right we can.
2: Oh, let's play Tarenna's Far Side.
1: Yeah, we'll throw that in the list, but is there anything else you want to say? I mean...
4: No, just pretty much just wanted to call in, maybe throw in a little Chris Cole freestyle, and then dip out.
1: Yeah.
0: Can we hear one more quote from the video before you go?
2: Please, please.
4: Okay, give me a second here.
2: Your 21st birthday.
4: your 21st birthday? Why didn't you call me? Why didn't you give me the call?
2: You fucked up.
4: What the fuck up is what you did?
2: Spot on.
1: Keep going, dude.
4: I can't
1: the
4: remember.
1: Elks? The Elks?
4: Let me think here. I, honestly, I'm blanking.
1: Chicken
4: I gotta
1: Randy,
4: watch
1: Rich. Last summer.
4: I just like going ad-lib on, you know what I mean? Just like off the top of the head.
1: Going raw. Yeah, that's you another video. I mean? I got you. But I just wanted to hear a little bit of... What was it? I took Chicken Randy and Rich down there last summer. We were lit, smoking bowls in the back.
4: Well, I'm not going to drop that one right now just because I need ideal conditions.
2: All right, how about you go listen to the video, give us a call back after these next two songs. And
4: all right, can I give a quick promotion to our next video right now? I'm just letting you guys know. sometime in early January, early to mid-January, there's going to be another video coming out. It's going to be a mini-series currently called What's Going On, Brother. Filming and ideas are in the process. The pilot's going to be created. Thanks, Evan, just letting everybody know out there. All nine viewers.
2: I think we might make an appearance there, too.
0: That sounds good, brother. That's what's up.
1: Dude, I can't wait to do that, and it's awesome to hear from you, and I can't wait to chill.
4: All right.
1: I hope you're going ham down in Maryland, and thanks for the call.
4: Yep. See you later, brother.
1: See you, brother.
2: Right. Peace, brother.
1: That was awesome.
0: That was a good call.
2: What's going on, brother?
0: Right now, we're going to bump a couple songs.
1: Oh, yeah. So we got Far Side and Stranded on Death Row.
0: Yes, sir. Here they are.
1: All right. Here they are.
2: Here you go, guys. Flavor in your ear.

0: because I want to talk about the hearts of men. Who knows what evil lurks within them? But let's take a travel down the blind side and see what we find down this path called
1: Stranded on

through the fog and creeping through the smog. It's the number one nigga from the hood, doggy dog. Making videos, now I stay in Hollywood. Busting raps for my snaps, now they call me Eastwood. Dre is the doctor and my homie, little nigga. Warren G is my hand and my hands on the trigger. Shooting at the hoes with the game that I got. Sent to death row, cause I wanted to make a grip and serving my rocks. And I'm still serving for mine. Peace to my motherfucking homies doing time in the PNN account. Chill, mobbing with your blues on, mad as hell. And you're saying fuck the police, and all the homies on the streets is all about peace. And it's driving the cops crazy, but ain't nothing but a black thing, baby.

0: you don't stop. 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That's the only way we'll beat them, mate. We gotta smoke them, then choke them like the motherfucking Peter, mate. It's like three into the two and two into the one cell block, four piece, doggy dog's done.
1: Yo, now you know the path I'm on. You think you're strong? See if you could travel on.
2: Oh,
3: right off the bat, we got a caller.
2: Caller.
3: I wonder who
2: just
3: want to
2: say, while they're calling, that song's so sick.
4: Those are two of them.
2: Thanks for calling that in.
3: What was that song?
2: Those were awesome. That was Stranded on Death Row. Oh,
4: Corrupt.
3: And before that was Far Side. She keeps on passing me by.
4: Yo, take this caller.
3: Hello?
5: Xavier?
3: Madison.
5: Hey, how's it going?
3: What up? How are we, Maddie?
5: Good, I'm listening to your radio station from Colorado.
3: Guess who else is on this radio show?
5: What?
3: Guess who else is on this radio show?
5: Who?
3: Take a guess.
5: Pappas?
3: Oh, God, no.
5: I don't know. How am I supposed to guess that?
3: He was the other man in the room last year. In my room, at least.
5: Sammy?
4: You got it.
2: Oh, yeah.
5: Hey, guys. How's it going?
4: Hey, what's up, Madison?
3: How's Colorado?
5: It is awesome. I leave to go to Europe in 12 days.
3: In 12 days?
5: Yep.
3: Wait, so are you taking the semester abroad there, or what's up with that? If you're going, like, in 12 days, like a month late, don't you think?
5: I'm taking a year off, and I'm going with my best friend, Coco. We're going to go to Barcelona and Amsterdam and then Copenhagen.
3: Wow.
4: I didn't even know that.
3: I could have sworn awesome. You were just going abroad to study.
4: I was wondering why I hadn't seen you around school, but...
5: I wanted to request a song.
3: Awesome.
4: Yeah, hey, go for it.
5: Calm in the Light.
3: Oh, that's a banger. Do you guys know that song, Calm in the Light?
2: I don't know it, but I'm down.
3: This is the light.
5: Please play it. That would make
4: awesome.
5: Me so happy.
4: What is it? Well, Call in the Light?
3: Calm in the Light. Calm.
4: C-A-L-M?
3: Common.
4: Common. Common in...
3: Like the guy from the MCAF.
2: Oh, okay.
4: Have you liked the show so far? Okay. I get it.
2: Have you liked the show so far?
5: Yeah, it's awesome. Good job, guys.
4: Wow.
2: Thank you very much.
3: Do you think we need to improve on anything? Any sort of that? A little feedback there?
2: Are the beats raw enough for you?
5: They're pretty dang raw.
4: All right. Well, hey, Madison, thank you for the call. And without further ado,
3: thanks for the comment.

0: Yeah.
1: What a banger.
2: A banger for
0: I
2: sure.
0: I like that song, dude. I'd never
1: You'd never heard that
0: before,
1: song?
0: No.
1: Wow. Yeah. Common is definitely legit.
0: I like Common, though. Yeah.
2: I'm loving the suggestions.
0: Thank you
2: tonight.
0: For the song. Yeah. Because that's awesome. It keeps us going because, you know, we get in little ruts or whatever with the same songs.
1: Yeah, it is the first show, but I mean, we've been
0: it's
1: doing good.
0: It's good to, you know, hear what some different stuff.
2: And as much hip hop as we like to listen to, there's so much out there, and it's real nice when callers call in and tell us about stuff we haven't necessarily heard.
1: Yeah, especially in Cal's situation, he'd never heard that Common song. I'm pretty surprised, though. But I mean, it's okay, though.
2: That's
1: it's a good
2: awesome.
1: Song. Good song.
0: Yeah, and so we're heading into the final
2: down.
0: Stretch here. So if you are still listening and you want to hear something else, and you know, maybe it's an alternative rock song, maybe it's another classic banger, you know, maybe it's Kendrick Lamar or something like that.
1: Some bullshit.
0: Yeah, give us a call, and we'll play it. If not,
1: in the meantime,
0: we can finish up with some of the stuff we touched on earlier. I just wanted to say, just because I forgot to earlier, we played Sam's Good Friends from Home, and we played some of my stuff, and we definitely want to like support people who we know, and people are maybe even people that we don't know who are like making music that they're really into and stuff. So if you want us to play something, and you know, you want us to at least give it a listen first or something, definitely give us a call and give us the link or something. We'll play it.
2: We'll
0: for sure. We got a call.
2: Yep.
1: Oh, call just dropped. Oh no.
2: Hey,
1: just
2: call back real quick.
0: Call back
1: real quick,
2: because we'll play your song. We only have 5 minutes left, which is about perfect time for another song. So I just wanted to say before we leave, I had a great time tonight.
1: Oh yeah,
0: me too.
1: Man. Awesome
0: time.
1: It
0: was so much fun.
2: This was a good first show.
1: Yeah, there's still more to come.
2: 10 to 12 every Tuesday.
0: Every Tuesday,
1: we'll be
0: Mark
1: here.
0: On
1: spitting
0: the calendar.
1: That
0: jump.
2: Hey, there
1: right,
2: you go.
1: There I have a feeling this is Madison for some reason. Hello, caller.
3: It's me again.
1: Oh, I guessed it right.
2: Knew it.
0: Snipe.
1: wait. Let me guess. Earl Sweatshirt Sunday.
3: Yeah, please.
0: Oh.
1: Well, I mean, if Sammy's down to play that new Earl sweatshirt off that Doris that just came out this summer.
2: Yeah, all I gotta say is this better be good.
0: I like Doris. I like
3: it's
0: that.
3: Awesome.
0: I like
3: great.
0: That album a lot.
1: Earl, what do you think about Earl, Maddie?
3: I love him.
1: I love the whole
3: album.
1: Is that?
3: That's my favorite.
0: What's
3: else?
0: Your favorite song on it? I really like Chum, and I like Whoa a lot.
3: I like Sunday and Chum and Hive.
0: That's cool. I haven't really.
1: Yeah. Do you like Centurion?
3: I like it. Well, those are my three favorites, but I like pretty much all the songs on the album.
1: Right. Cool. Acceptable there. Then.
0: I like Earl a lot. I think I had read some stuff. People were sort of. I think people were anticipating something different from him. Like, I don't know if it was a different sound or just a different, like...
1: It was definitely odd.
0: Yeah, I liked, though, how he just sort of did his own thing. Like, he seemed like he might have wanted to get away from, you know, some of the stuff he did when he was younger and move on to just...
2: Stuff.
0: Yeah, just move on to just making some good music. So, props to him for that.
3: Yeah.
0: We're getting another caller, but we'll definitely play your song. Thank you for the call.
2: Thank you, Madison.
3: Yeah.
2: You want to just pick up this caller real quick, Xavier?
0: Is
2: he gone?
0: Dropped him. All right, Earl Sweatshirt.
2: We'll bump.
1: All right, this is what we're leaving out to. Is this because it's like?
2: Yeah. I mean, we're pretty much done here. But
1: okay. Well.
0: All right.
2: Bump this to end it.
1: All right.
0: See
1: well,
0: you next Tuesday.
1: Thank you, listeners, for tuning in to Flavor in
0: See
1: Your
0: you
1: Ear.
0: See you next Tuesday.
4: Just focus.

0: my smoking pot. And loving you is a little different. I don't like you a lot. You see, it seems like
1: coming back, I gotta handle business. Vanished to my sleeper seat. Left you at Terminal 3. I meet you down in baggage claim in a couple weeks, a fortnight. You parade my homecoming, don't cry. You know I can't live in any place I visit. To live and die in LA, I got my Fleetwood Mac. I could get high every day, but I'd be sleepy, OCD.

0: And I do believe we are back. Did you miss us? Your team for Comic Book Shop Talk, D and Kevin, are back with another edition of Ink, where the pen is mightier than the sword.
1: This is the number 2 platinum edition. Stick this bad boy into a bag and a board. Pop in your safe, because it's going to be worth some money someday.
0: That's right. And you know, since we've been gone for a while, one of the things that has gone on is a celebration of all things Batman.
1: That's right.
0: And so we're going to have a really special show today as we talk Batman, where it's appropriate, beginning, I suppose, with our intro. Here's our little monologue. We're going to talk some bat facts. Now, true story, full disclosure, we took a quiz. When did we take this quiz?
1: I think it was last week ago, actually, yeah.
0: A week ago. Mm-hmm. And there were a total of 20 questions for you to answer on Batman. They were multiple choice, you know, you choose the right answer. And I am proud to say that I only got one question wrong out of the 20. And I think, Kevin, like, didn't you totally bomb it?
1: No, I think I got two wrong, so I'm at a 90% for the curve.
0: Yeah, I like that. But just to make sure, if you take a quiz, here are some key bat facts that you'd probably like to know. The character was created by Bob Kane and Bill Finger, mm-hmm. and first appeared in Detective Comics number 27 in May 1939, and was given his own self-titled series in 1940. Did you know that?
1: Did
0: you get that one right?
1: I believe that I did get that one right, yes. But not because of Bill Finger. I had no idea. I only knew Bob Kane.
0: Yeah. The concept of the character came from Bob Kane.
1: Oh, okay.
0: But it was Bill Finger who actually did all the writing, I suppose. The abilities of the Caped Crusader are also important to make sure that you know if you ever want to take one of these types of quizzes. Genius level intellect. Body trained to physical perfection, master of martial arts, master of disguise, the world's greatest detective, and here's one that I often forget about, photographic memory.
1: Oh, yeah, that's a good one.
0: I didn't realize that Batman has a photographic memory. That's got to come in handy.
1: Yeah.
0: You're dealing with all of the rogues that he has.
1: I think I possess at least 4 of the skills that you just listed off. Just a couple short of, you know, actually being Batman. I'll let you decide which ones I have.
0: A master of disguise.
1: Yeah, right, exactly.
0: This isn't really you. You don't really look like this.
1: Yep. You don't know when I'm in the studio or when I'm not in the studio.
0: We're going to keep on moving now that we've introduced exactly where we're going to go on today's edition of Ink. I am D, joined by Kevin. And here is your dose of Comic Book Shop Talk. Ink, where the pen is mightier than the sword, as we move into our next feature, Planet Bugle, where we're going to talk some comic book news. And this time out, it's going to be those things that pertain to Batman, have some kind of a Batman theme in the comic book universe. Yep. So, Kevin, I'm going to hand it off to you.
1: So I guess we'll start out first with the newest series in the Batman world, Batman Eternal, which I've been reading religiously and I think is really good. It's written by Scott Snyder. I'm not exactly sure. I can't remember who the artist is. I think it's varied. But it's a fantastic series. It comes out weekly. And it basically takes... it's a kind of an independent story from, I believe, the other titles. It's really interesting. It starts out with Jim Gordon shooting and killing someone and causing an explosion that, I believe, in a subway area that kills a bunch of people. And so he's in prison. He's removed from commissioner. And there's a, almost like James Gordon-like protege, Detective Bard, who comes in. And he's... you know, very much like a young James Gordon, and he quickly gets promoted to police commissioner based on his actions, and he actually kind of works his way into the Bat universe and Batman. I never really trust him completely, but he starts to trust him, and it's a very interesting. There's a bunch of other things going on too with the city, the Arkham prisoners have escaped, and they're hanging out basically in the basement. There's a spiritual component with this, where the Spectre goes down with Batwing into the basement of Arkham, or into the not the dungeons, but like the caverns below Arkham, and they fight a spiritual battle, I guess, with ghosts and things. There's a bunch of just like horrible, terrible things happening, you know, around the city. And

0: to humiliate Bruce Wayne in a way, and Batman in a way that leaves a permanent mark on the city, and he wants to take the city back. So we'll kind of see how it goes. I really enjoy Scott Snyder. I really enjoy his work. So
1: I want to ask a couple of questions here so I understand. Now, this is Batman Eternal,
0: mm-hmm.
1: and it's a weekly series.
0: It is.
1: You mentioned in the beginning James Gordon, mm-hmm. and it sounds like it's a Jim Gordon story, but it isn't. I mean, how active in all of this? You mentioned the Spectre, you mm-hmm. mentioned Hush. Is this a retelling of Hush for the New 52? Is this something completely different, and it's its own unique Batman story? Is it a Jim Gordon story? Just mm-hmm. what is Batman Eternal?
0: I think it's not unique. It's not a retelling of the Hush origin or, you know, for the 352. I'm sure they'll cover the Hush origin, but Batman knows who he is. And they have an interaction based on, you know, the previously, I think it was Batman RIP, where the, you know, character was, no, actually it was with the Jim Lee series where the character was first introduced, I think. But in a Jim Gordon story, it starts out as a Jim Gordon story. I think the first like 6 or 7 issues are all about Jim Gordon, him going to prison and what the Bat family is doing to try to get him out of prison, how Barbara Gordon reacts. And so that's very interesting. And then the other components are kind of added in a little at a time. And so now we know that it's Hush who's behind the destabilization of Gotham. There's terrorist attacks supposedly coming. You know, the city is in basically complete anarchy. The mayor is given power to Bard, who's working for Hush. And so, you know, it was a slow moving story, and it was difficult to see how all the components were coming together. But now that they have, I think it's going to be interesting when Batman and Hush finally face off.
1: Sounds good. And there are so many different Batman titles. There's one that you can jump onto every single week. And it sounds like with this one being a weekly, you get a lot more action
0: right.
1: from Batman in this one title alone. So if you're not reading Batman, it sounds like Batman Eternal is one for you. Speaking of slow moving stories, I think we can both agree that it was well worth it to stick it out, to see how things would develop in every issue. There was a little something there that kept you going, kept you baited for the next issue, Earth 2.
0: Mm-hmm.
1: Now, one of the things I don't believe anyone saw coming was that, and spoiler alert, if you don't want to know, you might want to turn down the speaker right now, when it comes to the identity of the Earth 2 Batman. Go ahead, turn the speaker down. All right, cool. Here we go. The Earth 2 Batman, I don't think anyone expected that it would be Thomas Wayne.
0: Mm-hmm.
1: We've always thought the death of Thomas Wayne was key to the origin of Batman. Of course, it still was on Earth 2, but he actually lived. Could you talk a little bit about what happened and what was going on in Earth 2? And now we know that Earth 2 is going to be part of that Future's End
0: mm-hmm.
1: spinoff that DC is going to have going on, and I think that's going to be a weekly as well. So are we going to see more of Thomas Wayne?
0: Yeah, I actually did anticipate Batman being Thomas Wayne based on what happened with the transition to 52. There was a series of comics that came out. Do you remember what it was called? Flashpoint. Yeah,
1: yep.
0: And Thomas Wayne was Batman in Flashpoint.
1: That's right.
0: And the costume was very similar to the Earth 2 character.
1: Okay.
0: So in Earth 2, Bruce is obviously dead after the invasion of Apocalypse.
1: Yeah.
0: And Thomas Wayne kind of picks up the mantle of the Bat, but he's a super-powered Batman in that he's pumped up on chemicals, and he's not a natural. It's almost like a Bane-type Batman. He doesn't have the rage of Bane. I mean, he does have more rage than the original Batman, but mm-hmm. he also has super strength. And he's kind of a pivotal character in working with Lois and Jimmy to kind of bring down the Superman character.
1: Lois being Red Tornado.
0: Red Tornado, yeah, bringing down the Superman character. The Kal-El Superman character, who we discover isn't actually Kal-El at the
1: spoiler end of the alert.
0: Series. Yeah, spoiler alert. And now it's moving into the 52 Future's End realm, where we find that in the last issue of Future's End, they actually filled things in pretty well. All of the Earth 2 superheroes came to Earth 1 through some sort of dimensional rift because they lost the invasion of Earth to the forces from Apocalypse. And so they follow them through the hole in the, you know, transdimensional field. And in coming to Earth, you know, they bring this Earth under attack. And so all those superheroes from Earth 2, they detonate their ship to try to, you know, kill the forces of Apocalypse so they don't kill this Earth that they've fled to. And right before this happens, Brother Eye teleports them off their ship and puts them on the Brother Eye satellite.
1: Mm-hmm.
0: And so everyone on Earth 1 thinks that the heroes are dead, except for a few who are in the ships with the people shepherding the citizens of Earth 2 onto Earth.

0: And so that was a really interesting development, one that I didn't see coming. They explained why now they're in the property of Cadmus. Cadmus has all the superheroes in there. Basically, we've been experimenting on them, trying to figure out what they can do to kind of replicate their powers.
1: Yeah, Cadmus has always been known for cloning.
0: Right.
1: You are in tune to Ink, where the pen is mightier than the sword. I'm your host, D, joined by Kevin, giving you a hearty dose of comic book shop talk. Our theme is Batman, and Kevin is now talking about Future's End and everything that's kind of Batman connected with Future's End.
0: Yeah, and the big thing with Future's End is we don't know where the Thomas Wayne Batman character is, if he died on Earth 2 before people fled, or if he's going to still be alive and appear in Future's End, which is this huge deal in the DC universe, and really going to, I think, be kind of like the first crisis style mega event, you know, since the New 52.
1: Yeah, we haven't had anything like that except for Forever Evil. I'd like to make a transition into Forever Evil, because what resulted from that, and again, spoiler alert, these stories have already been told. These issues have already hit the stands, but if you haven't gotten it, now is the time to turn the volume down or come back when you finish reading it. But we had the faux death demise of Dick Grayson, who is now no longer Robin Nightwing, which he was, or Robin. He's no longer a sidekick in terms of costume character, but now he's undercover as Grayson. Now, having read only the first issue of the series, I think that there was a lot of action. It did appear, when you think Batman and the characters in the Bat universe and all of the gadgets and the money, you know, the being so extremely wealthy, Bruce being a playboy, Dick Grayson also having that quality as well. I mean, he was with Starfire, Barbara Gordon, and I don't know how many other chicks that he was with. It seemed like a real natural extension for the character to now suddenly have guns, which normally you don't expect that from a Batman
0: character. Does he actually use them? Are they typical guns with bullets that he can actually use to kill people?
1: They were. And that was a surprise. He had to remove a gun before he got shot. He had to disarm a person, and the artwork was very clever, the way they showed him do it. It was a great first issue. It set up quite a bit. One of the things that I've often talked about, and we alluded to it earlier in talking about Batman's abilities, the Master of Disguise. And I don't think we've seen that yet in the New 52, but there is a reference to Matches Malone. Mm-hmm. And Matches Malone is one of the alter egos that Batman has. So you already are in on the inside, the center, the inner circle here. You know that Batman is working with Grayson, and eventually Matches Malone will show up. We also hear the name, the alter ego of Huntress, who is now an African-American woman. She's also working with him, but there could be some traitorous things going on with her and the organization that they're both working for. So a very interesting read. I think Grayson could be around for a while. It's different. I don't know if we ever get Nightwing back. But never say never, because as we'll talk about a little bit later on in talking about some of the top Batman stories, there have been some changes that you never thought would be reversed that actually did end up getting reversed. So if I had to give Grayson a number of stars, I would give it 4.5. It was a very solid intro to a brand new life for former Robin, former Nightwing, Dick Grayson.
0: The thing that I worry about with all these Bat titles, though, is you know, that there's just too many, that it's saturation of the market. And you know, the Batman is obviously the cash cow for DC, or one of them, you know, but there aren't a corresponding number of Superman titles and Superman offshoot characters. I mean, I know the Bat family is a lot bigger, but I think at some point it's going to start diluting the product. I mean, we've already seen it a little bit with the main titles. I feel like with Scott Snyder, like, his work on Batman Eternal has been great. His work with the Court of Owls series was fantastic. Death of the Family was was terrible. I mean, not terrible, but I didn't really enjoy it.
1: The end, and there really was a death in the family as
0: well.
1: That was
0: the previous, yeah,
1: that
0: was when Jason Todd died, yeah.
1: Okay, okay.
0: But death of the family, the ending was bad, and I'm not sure if it was because he was just stretched too thin when he started, was working with, because that ended, and I think Batman Eternal started not too long, or no, 0 Hour started, and then Batman Eternal, and it just seems like the stories kind of got disjointed. 0 Hour wasn't that exciting. I didn't think it was very disjointed. I mean, in literally in 2 weeks, Gotham becomes this kind of post-apocalyptic city that you would see out of something like The Walking Dead, and you know, just there's just no way that I thought that that could have happened that quickly. I mean, the main protagonist was the Riddler, and he was the villain, and he shut down power to the city, and he did, you know, terrorize the city. But I mean, there were vines growing up buildings, and you know, cars covered in vegetation and whatnot. I mean, it was truly a post-apocalyptic scene, and I think it was something like 2 or 3 weeks had passed, you know, and I was kind of like, kind of took me back, and I said, well, wait a minute, that doesn't really make a lot of sense.
1: So your feeling is that although there are a lot of Batman titles, there aren't a lot of quality Batman titles, or that they're running to the Batman well too much, and they need to pull back and focus on 3 series, because they actually did get rid of a couple that were out there. There was the one that Tony Daniels was on. I thought that one was concluded.
0: No, that's still going, and it's okay. New people, but he was on Detective Comics.
1: Yeah,
0: and they still have Detective. It's a new story. And actually, Detective Comics has been one of the better Bat titles. They had a series recently where they introduced this new drug, and it was a real human story. And I can't remember what the name of the drug was offhand, but it basically immortalated people. They caught on fire if they used it too much. And one of Batman's close friends who worked to save the city was killed. And it was a really touching story. And Matches Malone actually made an appearance in Detective Comics, and he protected a young boy whose father, I think it was in Detective, a young boy whose father was beating him. But Detective was actually a really good story. It's kind of like the main Bat titles, I feel like, that have become a little bit watered down. Like Court of Owls was fantastic. When there was a part in there where he was in the maze, you know, fighting the Talon, and I turned the page, and very few times in my life have I said, oh my God, in my head, you know, because he made it so you open the book and then you had to turn the page to see the maze, but then you turn the page back on to the story where it went. And so it was like you were reading in a maze.
1: That's cool.
0: Yeah,
1: that's cool.
0: It was really awesome. And then after that, it's just kind of been, you know, downhill. And Batman Eternal's been a spike, but I didn't enjoy 0 Hour. We'll see, you know, where the original Batman title goes. You know, I used to read Legends of the Dark Knight, Detective Comics, what was there were several other Bat titles, you know, and now it seems like they've kind of, I don't know, branched out into all of these different, because there's a couple that I don't even buy anymore. You know, that I bought like the first 2 issues when the new 52 came out, so I've reduced
1: kind of Batman Incorporated, Batman and Robin, which was really interesting after the demise of Damian.
0: Right.
1: You have all these other characters that are paired with Batman, almost Brave and Bold style.
0: Yeah.
1: And I've always liked Brave and the Bold.
0: That's actually a really good title too. Sorry, I now that I'm not making my point for myself. Batman and Robin is Peter J. Tomasi, who is a fantastic writer, and he did a lot of work with Green Lantern, and he's doing the Robin Rises saga now, but he's done that. He's paired Batman with a bunch of different people, Red Robin, Frankenstein, you know, and that was really interesting.
1: Yeah, it's some cool stuff. So, yeah, they may go to the well too often, but who doesn't love Batman? Mm-hmm. More of Ink and your dose of comic book shop talk coming your way. Stand by. We'll be right back.

0: And we are back with you for the second golden, I forgot how you describe this edition of Ink, where the pen is mightier than the sword.
1: The Platinum Edition.
0: The Platinum second Edition. Issue. That's right. With your host D and Kevin. And it's a very special Batman themed show. And we thank you for listening here on ETIN, the Emerson Talk and Information Network. And now it's time to get into Fireside, which is a salute to the Fireside Chat concept. And we've got some hot topics of discussion based on specific stories. And in this case with Batman, I think one of the standout stories, and there are so many when you consider 75 years worth of history, but I think The Killing Joke as a definitive origin story for Joker and seeing just how evil he could be, I think that will always be a standout story. But it also did prove that a lot of the things that you see and you take for granted that, oh yeah, they changed it, it'll never go back to being the same. But it can. After how many years of Barbara Gordon having been the Batgirl, she ended up paralyzed, mm-hmm. where she wasn't able to do all the acrobatics and all of that type of stuff that she was known for. And I would say that she has had more popularity as Oracle than she did as Batgirl.
1: Well, for a lot of us, we only know the character as Oracle. I mean, I think the Killing Joke's by Alan Moore, right? And if I'm not mistaken, that was published, I want to say, in the 80s.
0: The Killing Joke was Alan Moore, 1989.
1: Yeah, so that was before I started reading comics. So, you know, my only experience with Barbara Gordon was as Oracle. Okay. And that's why it was so weird when the New 52 came around and she wasn't paralyzed and wasn't Oracle anymore.
0: Mm.
1: You know, because you think of some of the great Batman stories where Oracle's in Batman's ear helping him out, you know, solve a mystery, hack a computer, you know, what have you.
0: Which I thought was a great role for her. It not only helped Batman, she was a member of the Justice League.
1: Mm-hmm.
0: Then there was the whole team of Birds of Prey, which take your pick for which heroine or almost like anti-hero was helping out with the Birds of Prey. And they did a really good job. They even developed, or not that they developed it, but DC Comics did mention the martial arts style
1: mm-hmm.
0: that Barbara was able to employ. So she wasn't completely helpless, although she was paralyzed and in a wheelchair. And to have had that much development in a Batman supporting character and then just revert it all back is like, if you wait a minute, things can change in the Batman universe.
1: Yeah, and Birds of Prey was excellent. I think that was the one that I read anyway, was Gail Simone, who's a fantastic, fantastic writer. You know, and she's also doing the new Batgirl, too, which I haven't really read yet. But yeah, I really enjoyed the Birds of Prey stories. I thought that having someone who was, you know, in a wheelchair be a hero and still be able to defend herself and whatnot was, you know, a really interesting take on a character because, you know, you don't really see hardly any characters with physical disabilities or at least you know, featured in comics. And it was, you know, really an interesting character. And it was, she was so smart. She would, you know, would help Batman hack computer systems. Like I said, in every major Batman case, he could, you know, tap into Oracle. The Birds of Prey could tap into Oracle. She was almost the, if I remember correctly, she was almost kind of the manager, the point person for the entire team, kept them in contact, you know, that type of thing. So yeah, I really did enjoy the Birds of Prey stuff.
0: And that all came out of the aftermath of The Killing Joke. And we also had losing Robin, Jason Todd, that happened in The Killing Joke as well.
1: No, Jason Todd was killed. That was death in the family.
0: Oh, okay.
1: Yeah, that was where Jason Todd died. And that was, but that was around the same time, I believe it was in the 80s. And the way that happened, if I'm not mistaken, was they actually conducted a poll and had the readers determine whether or not he was going to be killed or not be killed. And apparently the readers did not like Jason Todd.
0: And so explain it then. If they didn't like him, then what made them decide to go back to that well? And again, this is a Batman supporting mm-hmm. character, but the things that happen in the Bat universe affect the entire DC universe.
1: Yeah.
0: And he's back.
1: Mm-hmm. He's been back. I mean, he, you know, Jason Todd started, I think he came back during the weekly 52 series that Geoff Johns wrote several years ago, mm-hmm. which is really interesting. And he was part of a team with, I want to say, Kyle Rayner, Donna Troy, and mm-hmm. he that were traveling around the universe. I can't remember exactly. I think they were trying to like track down the monitor or something. I remember it being very entertaining, but I think that's when he, you know, initially came back, and then he turned into Red Hood, I believe, after that, and that's his incarnation now, or iteration now in the Bat Universe as
0: Red Hood. And he's got the Outlaws, which there are two former Titans. You know, I love the Titans. Mm-hmm. Two former Titans that are his teammates. I think the group is perfectly described as crazy, sexy, cool. But that's just me.
1: That's a TLC reference.
0: It is. And they are crazy, sexy, cool. So then that would mean that in addition to the Killing Joke, then I've already forgotten. Is it Death of the Family or Death?
1: Well, that's where it's confusing. Death in the Family is that's when Robin, Jason Todd is killed. Death of the Family is the Scott Snyder opus where Joker returns after a long hiatus and essentially turns the Bat Family against each other.
0: Gotcha.
1: And it's really a disappointing ending because at the end of the series or at the end of the arc, they're all sitting at a table and they have faces, like Joker's cut off their faces and they have them on a plate in front of them, but their faces are bandaged. And then it turns out, well, he didn't really cut off their faces. And, you know, only that happens is Alfred gets hit with some sort of like psychotropic drug and they end up kind of like fighting each other for a little bit under the influence of Joker. And then that was it. And I after I read it, I thought to myself, well, how was that the Death of the Family? Like nothing major happened here. I mean,
0: well, didn't at some point you end up having what you didn't have to begin with? You had a fair fight between Jason and Joker. Did you get that?
1: I don't remember that. I don't remember that part. Okay. It could have happened. It was a couple of years ago.
0: And I think it wasn't that one of those stories that it wasn't self-contained, was it?
1: No, it was across all of the Bat titles.
0: Yeah, the crossovers. So they can drive you crazy keeping up with those.
1: Yeah, but contrast that with Batman and Robin when it was being written by Grant Morrison, and he had Damian Wayne fight the Joker, and he, you know, beat the Joker with a crowbar, a la how the Joker killed Jason Todd in Death in the Family.
0: How ironic.
1: Yeah, and then, but then Joker turned the tables on Damian and actually got out of Arkham after he beat up Damian. It was really, so that was a really cool issue and story arc. That was another, and I don't remember if that was the Hush villain or not, but I think that was Black Mask who was the overarching person in that one, but.
0: And you're listening to the Platinum Edition of Ink, where the pen is mightier than the sword. Kevin and Dee here with you with your heavy dose of comic shop talk. And it's a Batman-themed show. We're talking about some of the top Batman stories out there. We've heard The Killing Joke. We've heard Death of the Family, Death in the Family, All in the Family, We Are Family, Sister Sledge. Not really. But there are a lot of them. And, of course, you can't deny the impact of The Dark Knight Returns.
1: Right.
0: Because I think that elements of that story have made it into the film.
1: Yeah.
0: Batman universe.
1: Yeah.
0: You want to talk about Dark Knight Returns?
1: Well, I think Dark Knight Return is the piece de resistance when it comes to Batman graphic novels and Batman story arcs. I mean, it's Frank Miller. It's classic. You know, I guess another close one would be Batman Year One, which is also Frank Miller. But I mean, what a fantastic story. You have a mid-50s Batman who's declining in health. You have an older Superman. You have an older Selina Kyle. You have a Robin who's a female. You know, I mean, I've read this story many, many times, and it never gets old. It's just, you know, it's a classic, and it's so brutal in its honesty. There's a nuclear war with the Soviet Union that Superman prevents, and, you know, at one point he's reduced to almost a skeleton, and he has to get above the nuclear cloud to, you know, feel the rays of the sun to recharge him. And then there's the epic Batman Superman showdown, you know, at the end where Green Arrow has one arm and he's helping Batman fight Superman. And that's one of my favorites of all time. Actually, I think that was one of the first graphic novels that I read growing up that kind of got me hooked on Batman. I think I remember the time I was reading the comics. I think it was Detective Comics at the time, you know, but I wasn't a faithful Batman reader. And then I read that, and then I read Year One, which of course is the story of James Gordon's first year in Gotham City and Batman's first year as Batman, you know, also written by Frank Miller, which is extremely gritty as well. And you know, that got me hooked. They were, you know, down to earth. It was, you know, a true Batman detective story. There wasn't, you know, the superpowers that you see now where Batman teams up with the Justice League or, you know, whomever. You know, it was a really, truly detective, gritty, crime-oriented book. And that's what really kind of hooked me on the character.
0: So those are some of the key stories that we think you should check out if you haven't, and we do hope you've enjoyed them as much as we have. But let's now shift gears and go into Control Freak, which Control Freak is comics and video games, past and present. And I think for this edition, it hands down, if you want to talk about Batman and video games, you want to talk about the Arkham trilogy. That whole trilogy has been incredible. Coming after a decade of so-so games, graphically, content-wise, could have been based on a movie, but then the plot in the game would differ so much from the movie that you couldn't even really follow it and get into it. The Arkham trilogy really delivers. You always feel as if you're Batman. There are different moves that you can make that you will see a full motion video upon throwing a batarang in back of Mr. Freeze, and will that be successful? And when you are successful, it's great. The story is awesome. I will say, and this is spoiler alert, I never wanted to go here and give this away. I will say that in the second game, the demise of Joker is so incredibly powerful. Mm-hmm. When Joker's dead and Batman picks him up and walks off into the night with him, it was so appropriate. It just, as much as there's always been the good versus evil, the yin and yang, you get familiar with wanting to have the yin and yang. You can't have one without the other. And so the way that game ends will always give me chills because it was perfect. It's a strange relationship that they've always had, Batman and Joker, and I think this definitely was that. You expect the hero to carry the damsel off. Uh-huh. You know, he's going to take care of the damsel. But there was a certain level of respect that was given to the Joker at the end of this one, and I thought that was awesome.
1: Hmm. That's so interesting. So what happened?
0: Well, the Joker ended up, there was a drug. It's kind of humorous at points because the drug is inside of him, and it at one point made him like become inflated, almost Bane style. Mm-hmm. But it was eating him up on the inside. And so here was his last ditch effort to try to have a fight with Batman. It's hilarious. They're in a boxing ring and they're going to have this boxing match, and he's getting even more and more inflated. And it was very cartoon styled, but over the course of the entire game, he's trying to get a cure for the drug that's in him and everything that's going on. So eventually he didn't get the cure. And so that was the end. I think Talia al Ghul, I think she had a hand in making sure that he didn't get it.
1: So what was the respect that was paid to him, Batman? Did he treat his body a certain way? Did he?
0: He picked him up, and this is after battling, I don't know how many different villains. There's Scarecrow in here. There's Solomon Grundy in here. There's Clayface in here. There's so many different villains that are a part of the game. And then there are all the henchmen that Joker has. And so here he is. He's given his all to this boxing match, which is, it's absolutely hilarious. If you've got to find it on YouTube, after this boxing match, and Joker is, he's dying now. This is it for him. And it was kind of like a little bit of a touching moment where Batman realizes this is it for my arch nemesis. And you almost would think that's the end of the video game series, mm-hmm. but it's not, because the next one was a retelling kind of a year one type situation for Batman. And now we have Arkham Knight is going to be coming out, I think, next month. That one will be the closer of the trilogy. But yeah, he scoops up the Joker. He doesn't allow any of the authorities in Arkham to get near Joker. He is going to take Joker to his final resting place. Huh. And so they walk off, and that concludes the storyline portion of the game. And there's a lot more that you can do. You've opened up additional weapons, upgrades to what you've got.
1: The trilogies are linked, and so you continue the same character through each one with the same abilities?
0: Well, they tweak it a little bit based on what you may have unlocked in one game, you'll have at the start of the next
1: one.
0: Right,
1: right.
0: So cool. It's that kind of thing, and then you can upgrade it from there.
1: Okay. I know nothing about video games, so to me that's revolutionary.
0: Yeah, we got to get you into it, man. You would love this.
1: You can have the same weapons across video games?
0: Yeah. Cool. Some cool stuff. But we're going to take another break, and we will be back and have a discussion in our touchscreen portion and talk about comic properties on TV or film. Again, this is our Batman theme show of Ink, where the pen is mightier than the sword.

0: And we are back, Ink, where the pen is mightier than the sword, the Platinum Edition, as a tribute to the character Batman, 75 years of history, great stories, great video games, well, not always great video games, but recently, and now we're going to go into Touchscreen, which is the Batman property on TV or in film. And I have to admit, first and foremost, it was the 1960s Adam West, Burt Ward. That was the show that introduced me to Batman. It was in syndication on a local channel here in Boston. And that was my introduction to Batman as a character. And then you had the Super Friends, and Batman was prominently displayed there. And that's where I began, and then realized, you know, years later that in the comic books, there's a different kind of continuity. It was nothing at all like...
1: There's no, like, bat shark repellent in the comic books?
0: No.
1: Or, you know, Robin flapping around doing whatever he did in the 60s version?
0: Was definitely none of that. But, you know, I think one of the things I'd read, and that series, the 1960 series, is coming to Blu-ray and DVD. Mm. It may already be here. So don't quote me on it, but I know that it is coming because I was trying to price it. Mm-hmm. And it's all of the episodes. But they took the idea of Batgirl, Barbara Gordon, from the TV series.
1: Oh, I didn't know that.
0: That's yeah, she hadn't existed in the comics. Mm. There was as luck would have it, there was another Batgirl who was the sidekick of Batwoman. Mm-hmm. But this was Betty Kane. Mm-hmm. And, of course, then we ended up having Barbara Gordon, and Betty Kane was kind of retconned out because...
1: Well, the Kane family's into the... she's Batwoman now. The
0: yeah.
1: ancestor.
0: She's yeah. back. Mm-hmm. Yeah. So funny how things turn out. But with that TV show, I mean... Man, I couldn't wait to get more of it. And now, looking back, as a kid, you were into all the action. You were into seeing Bruce and Dick go down the pole and make their conversion and then hop in the Batmobile and, you know, they speed off to
1: See, I've never watched an entire Gotham. Episode of that show, and I always thought it was just super campy. I didn't know that there was the fun action version of it, too. I guess maybe I should give it a chance.
0: As a kid, you can't help it. Mm-hmm. That's what you get because you don't understand any of the humor.
1: Right.
0: And boy, is there a lot of campy, very funny stuff that's in there. And all of the guest villains, I'd once seen a YouTube video that featured every single, like, guest villain. They were really big names in Hollywood, in land of TV or in film. Milton Berle, Julie Newmar, Eartha Kitt, Frank Gorshin, Cesar Romero. They were all very big, popular names. And at the time, Adam West and Bruce Burt Ward, they were unknowns. Mm-hmm. They were new to the scene. So it's cool to look back on that show. Love that show. Any other comments on that in terms of your Batman experience in TV, film? What's notable for you?
1: I don't know. I think that growing up, for me anyway, it was Batman the Animated Series and then Batman Beyond, which is a fantastic comic now, by the way. If you're not reading Batman Beyond, you certainly should be.
0: Okay.
1: But yeah, I really enjoyed Batman the Animated Series. It was fantastic. It was gritty. It was real. It had great stories. It was written by some of the comic book artists too, if I remember correctly, like Paul Dini, who's a great storyteller.
0: Yeah.
1: And it was actually something I bonded over with my wife about when we met in 2004. We were on an archaeology dig together in Sicily. And I think somehow it came up about the Batman Animated Series, and she loved it and I loved it. And one of the things we used to do when we were in our young days with plenty of free time is we had the complete DVD set for like the first three seasons, and we would just sit and, you know, pop some of them in and watch them. I mean, there's the classic episode where all the villains are sitting around at a table and they're talking about how they almost got Batman, and it's like Killer Croc and Joker and Mad Hatter and Poison Ivy. I mean, I love that show. And Batman Beyond was fantastic too, with Terry McGinnis as Batman and Bruce as, you know, a 60s wheelchair bound billionaire who wants to continue the Bat legacy, and he does it, you know, vicariously through Terry, providing him all the equipment. And Terry was a really complex character because he was only in high school. He was almost like a Peter Parker kind of style Batman. And he had to balance, you know, his family life and his girlfriend with his, you know, commitments to Bruce and fighting crime. And it was a really interesting, fantastic show. I think that ran through 2001.
0: Yeah, it was on for a while. It wasn't bad. I was into it as well. The one that has me now, I'm introducing my son to it, is the Brave and the Bold. I love that show. I think it was awesome. I believe they're done because the way that the show plays out over all of the episodes, you get the feeling that there was a final episode. Mm-hmm. There was some kind of finality to all of the adventures that you see. But the Brave and the Bold as a comic series was always a team up. And it would be Batman teaming up with whomever, and you would get a closer look at the different characters in the DC universe, people you didn't know, but they were big names, whether it was Zatanna or Black Canary or maybe Aquaman or the Blackhawks or, you know, whoever it was. And so seeing that and that kind of comic book team up take place with these characters on TV and animated world, they do such a good job with the stories. It's almost kid-friendly. You'll have to check the exact rating of the show. But for any child, I think it's a great introduction once you think that it's age-appropriate. It's a good introduction to Batman and the DC Universe if you check out that particular animated series. Now, the other series that we should talk about live action is that we now have Gotham. Gotham premiered this past week. And it's not even an origin story of Batman. It's more the origin of Gotham. Mm-hmm. You do get introduced to Bruce Wayne. You get introduced to Selina Kyle. You get introduced to a future Penguin. But that's it. It's more of a crime drama. There's Detective Gordon. Jim Gordon is there. And it'll be interesting to see if that show can stay around, because one of the problems you have, I think Smallville is an exception where you know that the character is Superman and you never see Superman, but it's okay. Mm-hmm. I think Smallville lasted like, what, 10, 12 seasons or something like that?
1: Yeah, I never watched Smallville, but I know it was wildly successful. Yeah. I tried getting into it a couple times and I couldn't.
0: And neither could I, because I want to see Superman. Yeah. You know, I don't want to, why are we just dancing around this?
1: Well, and that goes to a point which you made the other day, is why don't we have another Batman TV
0: just
1: show?
0: Just give it to us. We go and we pay to see the movies. We'll definitely tune in faithfully to watch the show. I think the last time they tried this was Birds of Prey, the live-action Birds of Prey. You have some flashback scenes that include Batman, but it was a show that was set in Gotham, different characters, because it was the Birds of Prey team. So essentially, in the end, you ended up with a Batgirl TV show, which that's kind of cool. Mm-hmm. But I didn't really expect that going in. It was one of those that was set up like, you know, Batman was going to somehow be a part of it, and that never played out. They stayed true to Birds of Prey, but having Gotham with no Batman, it may not last very long.
1: I've read terrible reviews, so I'm going to wait and maybe check it out if it lasts. I mean, it seemed like there were some good actors involved in it. I think someone from Sons of Anarchy, the guy from the OC, who was also in that cop drama, the LA-based cop drama, which was actually good. I think I watched a couple episodes of that. Jada Pinkett Smith is in it.
0: She's in it as well.
1: Yeah, so it seemed like there was a bunch of actors, but I've basically read that, you know, it's overacted, over-dramatized, and, you know, Batman's always lurking off-screen, but they don't do an effective job of making that kind of like a hook or something rather than a distraction.
0: Yeah, the way it plays out is you see the Waynes are murdered, and then the Gotham City Police Department is so corrupt that to calm down all of the citizens of the city so everyone doesn't panic, because Wayne and Thomas and Martha Wayne had done so much for the city, they don't want panic on their hands. So they rush and pretty much frame someone else as the guy that murdered the Waynes. And you see Jim Gordon trying to fight that. Mm-hmm. That, no, this isn't the guy that really killed him. We've got to find the one who really did do it. And along the way, they end up to go to Fish Mooney, who is the queen pin of the city. She's the...
1: That's Jada Pinkett Smith's character.
0: Jada correct? Pinkett yeah. Smith's character, who runs pretty much all of it, a little bit of the organized crime in the city. And she has the Penguin. She almost sets him up. By the end of it, you see that Jim Gordon didn't actually kill the Penguin. And we all know that he didn't, because we know how the story will play out. There will be a Penguin, and he'll be the boss of the organized crime in the city. But the way they set that up was kind of cool. We'll see that there are going to be problems as, did you kill this guy? You killed someone. And that's going to come back to hurt Jim Gordon. So there's a lot going on. There wasn't a lot of Batman elements to it. There were some Catwoman elements through Selina Kyle. She was always lurking in the background. She's got binoculars, and she actually witnessed the murder of the Waynes while Bruce Wayne falls to pieces, and then the police come and scoop him up. And Alfred is kind of cool in the series. He's not the button-down, smooth gentleman that we know him to be. You almost expect him to start dropping F-bombs at some point during it. It's just a very young Alfred.
1: Harkening back to his Special Forces days in the SAS?
0: Maybe. But we never know where they're going to take it, because I really did get a surprise with the murder of the Waynes and thinking, oh, okay, we get to see Joe Chill, you know, thinking that that's what was going to happen. And then the Gotham City Police Department framed somebody. Like, didn't see that coming. So if there are elements like that where you're familiar with the continuity enough, you're a big enough Batman fan that the side detour, the side road that they take really pulls you in, then maybe it could last for a little while, but time will tell. Well, we would like to thank you for joining us on the Platinum Edition of Ink, where the pen is mightier than the sword. I am D, joined by Kevin, giving you the dose of comic shop talk that you need. Yep. And my final words are, crime never pays. Those were the words of one of the Batman animated series. That's how they would always end it. But final words, Kevin.
1: So I just think next week, you know, I really like to talk about the new Jonathan Hickman run on the Avengers, which has been absolutely fantastic. Love it. It's actually the most exciting thing that I'm reading right now. Wow. I'd like to delve into that a little bit. And also, too, just a closing note on Batman. When you think about this character that's been around for how many years?
0: 75 years.
1: Think about the different iterations of the character. I mean, it was born in a time of fear and panic, World War II, you know, the Red Scares, all of these things with, you know, that were going on in this country. And heroes really represented something different now than they did back then. You know, I mean, they used to be inherently these fighters of evil, and many of these iterations, these villains were related to, you know, the villains that we fought in World War II. And think of just the evolution of these characters over time. Think about what Batman meant to different people in the 50s and the 60s. You know, how did it reflect the mom and pop Leave It to Beaver culture of the 50s? How did Batman reflect the, you know, free love culture of the 60s? You know, the decadence of the 70s and the 80s, and, you know, the kind of, I don't know, grunge Generation X factor of the 90s. I mean, there's a different Batman character for every generation, and that's what's so cool about having a character who's been along and around this much. You can talk to anybody from a 5-year-old to an 80 or, you know, 72-year-old, and they're going to tell you what Batman meant to them as a person, you know? And so that's what's really cool about the longevity of this character and why it's so important, you know, to the pop culture tapestry of this country, and why people today are still coming out in, you know, record numbers to see Batman, to read about Batman, and to, you know, listen to what he has to say, you know, about the state of America and about the state of the comic book industry.
0: And we know that we have another version of Batman coming soon, in a year or so, with Batman Superman Dawn of Justice. And we'll be talking about that in future editions. And we'll be talking about that in future editions of Ink. But I couldn't have put it any better, Kevin. Thank you very much. And thank you for tuning in to Ink, where the pen is mightier than the sword.
1: Indeed.

0: See, I'm a gore lover, so I love slasher.
1: If you're out there on Tinder, swipe right. Power swipe it. Right.
2: I'm quirky little boy. Anyway.
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7: There's a word for it, and the words today are Ivy League. The story of Ivy League goes back many years, when an interscholastic league for athletic competition was formed, consisting of Harvard, Yale, Columbia, and Princeton. This league was called Ivy League, from the Roman numeral 4, IV. In the 20s, the four universities were big names in football. Their major opponents were Brown, Dartmouth, Cornell, and the University of Pennsylvania. It was decided the last four schools should also be included in the league. Many people thought the name Ivy came from the ivy plant covering the school buildings, but it was the Roman numeral 4 that gave the schools the name Ivy League. There's a Word for It is brought to you by the American Library Association. Whatever you need to know, your library is the place to go.
3: 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The following is a rebroadcast of a program recorded earlier, scheduled for playback at this time. There is no operator at the phone line, so no phone calls, please.

0: And welcome to Planetary Spirit, coming to you on ETIN, Emerson Talk and Information Network. My name is Jeff Ferranini, and I invite you on an exploration of spirituality. And my guest today is Kent Smith, who is a grief and bereavement coach, an intuitive, as well as an author, and currently works as an operational psychology coordinator in NASA's Human Health and Performance Directorate of the Space Flight Operations Program, supporting astronauts and their families. She is also the founder of Universal Life Strings, LLC, which was created to promote understanding of death as a part of life, and how life and the afterlife meet. She is also the author of Love Promised, A Future Life Revealed. On a personal note, Kent's involvement with metaphysics started at a very young age when she started having out-of-body experiences. With a curious mind, she was always questioning the reality of life itself and this experience we call death. Since her teenage years, she has sought answers about life from many sources. Upon finding that she could communicate regularly with her deceased loved ones, she set out to learn as much as she could about life from their perspective. And her website is www.universallifestrings.com. That's UNIVERSALLIFESTRINGS.com. So it is indeed a pleasure to welcome today to Planetary Spirit, Kent Smith. Hey, Kent, how are you?
1: Hello, Jeff. I'm doing great. How are you doing?
0: I'm doing fine, and it's wonderful to have you come back on the program again.
1: Oh, I'm so excited to be here.
0: So I wanted to start this off with a poem, and I think this will probably take us into a deeper part of the conversation here, or maybe start the conversation. This is a poem entitled Innocence. It's all about innocence, the loss of it as I grow, stretching my body, mind, spirit, boundaries beyond where I used to be. I find myself expanding outside the lines, merging with a greater whole, feeling the welcome of an enlarging circle as this time of innocence falls away. What will happen? Will I be all right? How will I be changed? Fear grips as I forge into unknown regions. I must breathe and release the stickiness of this dread. Let me breathe in calm. My salvation lies in surrender, having faith in the unseen, unknown. I will be changed. Eternal wisdom will guide me, allowing my innocent, eternal spirit to guide me home. It's all about the innocence, the loss and remembrance of it, in surrender to the final journey home.
1: Wow, that is beautiful.
0: Thank you. That's one of mine.
1: Oh, is it really?
0: Yeah.
1: Fascinating.
0: I'm just wondering if that poem speaks to your book in some way, and perhaps what we could do is just outline for people who are, you know, tuning in now and didn't hear the first interview I did with you, your book, Love Promised, A Future Life Revealed, how this relationship you had with this man, Russell, that ended tragically too soon,

0: And truly, because we are always awakening to a higher knowledge, you know, along with our spirits that God is on this path. And as far as my personal story is concerned, yes, it was. It is a story that transcends time and space, and it is a journey that reveals more about who we are as human beings. And when Russell crossed over, fortunately, I had been involved in a metaphysical family, but his family had not. And we had too many uncanny experiences that were happening that pointed us in the direction of wanting to learn more about the cause of these experiences that we were having. And when we did learn that we could communicate, I was asked to tell our story. And so that's what I've done. I kind of considered it a dying wish, so to speak, even though he was already on the other side. But I was asked to tell our story, and we've done that. And he came through with very many specific dates, places, times, and events of a future life that we would have together. So I've actually put that in the book, buried it in a time capsule, told when it would be found in July the 24th, 2067. And so my passion really now has begun to help other people understand that we don't die and that we aren't ever 6 feet under.
1: So really, what I'm hearing you say, Kent, is that the body dies, but the spirit, there is an eternal essence of us that does live on. And I just want to go to the dedication for your book, which is really a kind of a mini wedding announcement. You say, this book is dedicated to Mark Allen Wexford and Evangeline Marie Stone to be wed on Saturday, August 22nd, 2048 at St. Paul's Bloor Street, Toronto, Canada. So you're really talking about how you and Russell in a future life have seen, or Russell is kind of communicating to you, that the love you have for him will not die and will actually be reborn in a reincarnated form somewhere in Toronto or somewhere in Canada, and that you're going to reunite and actually be childhood friends and then be married at some future date. So even though it didn't quite work out this time, you at least met this time, had the recognition, and now you're going forward. Is that about right?
0: That's exactly right. And I just might make a note that even my former boss, you know, who hadn't been so much involved in metaphysics, you know, asked me, he said, well, Kent, what is the purpose of us coming back and knowing ahead of time all the different, you know, agenda pretty much of who you're going to be? What's the purpose of life if we already know that in advance? And I told him, I said, well, you know, I know who I'm going to be. I know what my name is, my children's names, where I'm going to go to school, where I'm going to be married, my parents, I mean, et cetera, et cetera, et cetera. But I said, I don't know how I'm going to treat other people in my future life. Those are the experiences that I'll have when I come back. And as a soul in our lifeline, having more than one lifetime, our experiences build on each other. And I do believe that we are reborn to learn experiences and have experiences that we didn't have the last time, and that, you know, eventually we will graduate. And that's one of the purposes for us being here. And I can get into a little bit depth of that, you know, on more what I've learned, you know, from a scientific level, and more so what I'm learning about how this is really a stage of life. that we're on, the true essence of who we are, is still in this place that we call heaven, or if you look at it from a scientific perspective, it's in the subatomic world of antimatter. But it truly is all very fascinated in learning about who we are as human beings.
1: Well, I want to read

0: something from your introduction where you say, so exactly what is this transition we call death if you believe, as I do, that we have a soul which, like energy, can never be destroyed? And if we don't die, is it possible that we can communicate with those who are considered dead, or using the now popular term, crossed over? Though the concept has been around for centuries, it is still considered by some to be heresy or even spiritualism, as referred to by those in the Bible who feared and condemned it. Yet, the concept is becoming more widely accepted by many who are well-respected in their own field of study, not to mention being the subject of two well-known television programs, Ghost Whisperer and The Medium, and many TV specials and documentaries. So, as I read in the introduction for you, you've been really interested in the afterlife after having had out-of-the-body experiences as a young child. Has this kind of focus on death been something that has constantly wanting to be explored by you in some way or another?
1: Oh, absolutely. Long before my experiences with Russell, you know, even as a child and as a teenager, I would have experiences where I felt my whole body, and this was when I would be very relaxed in bed, but before I went to sleep, and I would feel my whole body start to vibrate, very subtle but very intense, and then I just slowly lifted up and out of it and hovered over my physical body that was laying in the bed, but no longer did I feel that physical body. Mm-hmm. It was another body, but it was with no weight. And of course, as a child, when that happened, the fear would set in, and I would find myself right back inside my body. And this happened, you know, multiple times. When I was around the age of 11, I actually left so quickly that I found myself, you know, flying at an immense speed. And I don't remember the complete experience, but I do remember coming back. I always would remember leaving and coming back, but not so much what happened in between. Mm-hmm. But I did wake up that next morning and told my parents that I wasn't afraid to die. And so I had an interesting childhood in that my father really tried to help myself and then also my siblings learn more about life through a philosophy that we studied called concept therapy that looked at life from both a spiritual perspective and then also a science, basic science perspective. So yes, I've been involved in metaphysics all my life and always questioned the reality of this concept we call death, because I knew as a child that I was not in my body, but I was very much alive. So it's been a journey for most of my life to learn more about what it was that I was experiencing. Yes.
0: So that kind of brings me to like an interesting topic that I really want to, if we could, kind of focus on the second half of your book, or even the latter part of your book. When you're talking about going out of your body with a out-of-the-body experience, my understanding is, according to Eastern religious teachings, that there is a silver cord that still is attached to the etheric or ectoplasmic body that you're floating around in different dimensions as an out-of-the-body body. And that is tied, that silver cord is tied to the physical body. And that is what brings you back. But you talk about in your book, Love Promised, A Future Life Revealed. I mean, you talk about so many different things. It's amazing. But one of the things that you talk about that I was fascinated by is your photography of cords and how you are seeing these energetic cords showing up on your photographs and how they're kind of, in some respects, you're seeing orbs in some of them, which you're saying are possibly spirit entities or energies. And in one photograph in particular, you say that you were given permission by either Russell or your father, who you speak to via a Ouija board, because they're both deceased, and they say that in the upper right-hand corner of the photograph is five angels. I think there are five archangels that are being seen in that photograph. Talk, if you will, about the presence of these cords and your awareness around these energetic cords, if you could.
1: Wow, that's a very good question. I'll first start out by saying that I've learned more about cords by reading a book in the early 90s, a book called The Silver Cord Lifeline to the Unobstructed. And I probably read that book all in one weekend and literally cried when I did, because other than inspirational books I had read, I really read something that my soul was searching for, which was describing out-of-body experiences. And it matched totally with what I was experiencing. And I knew in my heart that the words written in that book were true. So that's when I truly learned that, much like a fetus, and the is connected with the mother with an umbilical cord in the mother's womb. You know, always that as above, so below. I mean, there's so much synchronicity with life. We just have to open up our eyes to see it. So it's the very same concept. We are connected in the mother's womb. We are also connected with our higher selves, because there's only a small part. I mean, if you think of the soul and you think of it in terms of energy, there is a small part of who we are energetically that manifests here as Jeff and Kent and anyone else. And we're here to, it's like putting on a costume to wear to play this role in life and have the necessary experiences that we need to have. So we are connected, and as long as you're connected, it's not until when we do cross over and we're through with this body and the experiences that we came here to have, that the cord is severed. And it's interesting, and I'll just inject something here. As you said, I communicate with my father and also Russell, and my mother had Alzheimer's, and she was in a nursing home, and I would visit her. And Dad would always tell me, that he would go to visit her often, but he would still talk about how much he missed her and how, he was waiting for her to come on the other side, or the side that he was on. And so I asked him, I said, well, Dad, if you're with her so much, why are you so anxious for her to be there? And they're very good about using analogies, because they say it's so difficult for the human brain to understand the big picture, everything that they know on their side. So the analogies are wonderful in helping to understand. And the way he described it to me was, he said, well, honey, it's like this. He said, yes, your mom and I visit all the time. Her, of course, on a soul level. And he said, but the difference is, as far as me wanting her on this side, he said, you can only go so far out when you are still connected to the body. And he said, not distance, but levels. And then he also said that it's the difference of being with my mother. He was telling me it's the difference of being able to smell an orange and the difference of being able to taste it as well. And, that made sense to me. He could be with her only so much, but as far as her cord being severed, she could actually go with him, to any place in the universe. And to a lot of different levels, because, I talk about the parallel universes that in the back of the book as well. And these photographs that you were talking about, previous to having those photographs, I had been wanting to learn about the subatomic world, and there were some, there was a lot of information that was coming out, you know, down the rabbit hole, you know, and what the bleep do we know? So it was with my little brain, my little non-scientific brain, I was really wanting to learn as much as I could about quantum physics. And so I had learned some by reading and studying and watching those films, but I was just gifted with these photographs, and I didn't realize until 6 months later, when I just couldn't stop from staring at these photographs and what they were. And so in that chapter, I do go into quantum physics, what I've learned about that, and how it is connected, trying to kind of connect the dots, so to speak, with what they're telling me about the photographs and the cords that are in this photograph. Now, we exist as energy patterns in this subatomic world. We can also exist as the light body if they wanted to appear to somebody here on Earth that knew them in that light. So, but as energetic patterns, in that one photograph, and there are several, the one that you talk about, the archangels, those are, what I'm told, were five archangels at the time that were also present where we were at the London Eye in England. And I was told that that actually, the London Eye had a malfunction and shut down. And what I was later told, which I talk about in the book, mm-hmm. is that it couldn't handle all of the energy of the archangels and my spirit guide, Thomas, all at the same time. And I do know that it might be hard for some to grasp the concept that a little Sony 8-megapixel camera could capture the other side. And it was hard for me to believe myself. But the more I looked at it, the more I studied it, the more they told me, the more questions I asked, then I truly understood how it could happen with their energy level. And still on my camera, when it's when you go to the specifics of it, and it says light source unknown. And so they are actually showing me the individuals that are connected to us in this life, in this physical life, and the different colors have certain meanings. The shapes of the cord have different meanings. And it all has to do, I think, because we are energetic beings with the density of matter in this physical body. We're not aware that everything is vibrating on a subatomic and an atomic level. To us, it seems very still here, but I mean, it's a scientific fact that everything is energy and everything is in constant motion, and everything just changes from one form to another. So what I'm finding out, whether you look at it from a religious perspective or if you look at it from a scientific perspective, it really makes sense that we need to change the definition of the word death in Webster's dictionary, because it just does not align with what we've been taught in theology and what we're finding out and have known about science in the subatomic world for the last 100 years.
0: Yeah, yeah. We're going to be going to a break pretty shortly, but I just want to read a couple of very short quotes from your book, Love Promised, A Future Life Revealed. And you say, inventor Nikola Tesla speculated, quote, "The day science begins to study non-physical phenomena, it will make more progress in one decade than in all previous centuries of its existence," unquote. And then the last quote I'd like to read is where I think it's Russell is talking, and this is again Russell talking to you through the Ouija board, because Russell is deceased, and he's talking to you a little bit about quarks and photons and also string theory. And he says, strings are layers upon layers of time and space, just a way for you to comprehend. They bend and distort when the veil is opened. Think of it this way. To you, a shirt is just a shirt, but it is comprised of many strings. So, Kent, will you stay on the line with us?
1: I certainly will.
0: Okay, great. And we're talking today with my guest, Kent Smith, who is the author of Love Promised, A Future Life Revealed. And her website is www.universallifestrings.com. That's UniversalLife strings.com. And also, if you're interested in other interviews on Planetary Spirit, go to the Planetary Spirit website at www.planetary-spirit.com, where 200-plus interviews are archived on the website for you to listen to or to download. And so this is Jeff Fiorinini of Planetary Spirit. We're taking a short break, but we'll be right back, so stay tuned.

0: And welcome back to Planetary Spirit. This is Jeff Ferranini, your host, and we're talking today with my guest, Kent Smith, who is the author of A Love Promised, A Future Life Revealed, and her website is www.universallifestrings.com. And during the break, we were listening to a cut from a compilation entitled Enchanted, which is the best of Robert Gass and On Wings of Song. And the cut we were listening to was entitled Beyond the Beyond. So, welcome back, Ken Smith.
1: I love that. I love the song. It really is a good one to meditate with.
0: Yeah, to be honest with you, I really had never totally heard that. So, I wasn't sure what that was fully, but I just went with it. I could tell it was some kind of didgeridoo that was, very strongly pronounced in there. I wanted to go to your book, and I want to read a section which I think will take us again into this conversation we're having about death. And this is either your father or Russell, who are both previously predeceased, that are coming to you via a Ouija board communication, and they say, once crossing back over to this side, a soul returns to its true essence, bringing back all the knowledge and experience gathered in that one lifetime, and becomes a much larger soul. A human mind follows you from lifetime to lifetime. In other words, the memories that you experience go with you subconsciously into your next life. Humans experience their highest level of understanding when they leave the physical dimension and gravitate to the level on the other side with other souls having same awareness. If you have experiences that leave you frightened or afraid, it lowers your consciousness to a different level of heaven, where there are not archangels and where others are frightened and afraid also. I mean, that's pretty interesting stuff coming from a communication from somebody who has passed on.
1: Yes, yes, it is. Were you through, Jeff?
0: Yeah, I was.
1: Oh, okay. Yes, it's an interesting concept. There are many, many levels, and if you get to the end of the book and you read about the parallel universes and all the experiences that we have here and what I talked about a little bit ago as far as it being a stage of life, if you want to cut to the chase, I mean, I truly asked my father, I said, is it truly like, you know, what some of the Buddhist or the Hindu religions believe in, is that this world is an illusion? And he said, honey, to the soul it is. So there are many different experiences that we can have here and some that frighten us. And so it does make sense that a person's beliefs becomes the core of their being. So if they have a tremendous fear of what might happen to them when they cross over, or if they have been programmed to believe that if they do certain things in this life that they're going to hell, then when they cross over, that fear will draw to them an illusion of experiences that align with his own beliefs. And it may take some time for that soul to realize, and with the help of other souls that are trying to help him, that fear brought on those experiences, they aren't real, and he just needs to let go, because the only energy that's real is the energy of love. And if we can, if we can feel that within our hearts, then everything else dissipates. And there's no need to have those experiences It's just that through the evolution of mankind, we have been programmed to fear things that we don't understand. And on some level, we totally reject them. And so that's why I think we really have to start trying to understand death. We previously have not wanted to because we haven't wanted to think that about our own mortality because we identify so much with our physical bodies. But if we can truly believe in the concept, and I think most people do, even if it is an abstract thought, that we don't die, that we continue on, or that, you know, sometimes I think people believe that we're put into the ground and that's who we are and that we are resting in peace. Well, I'm told that we're doing everything but resting in peace. We are still growing on the other side. And we're still learning and becoming. And as a soul, there is no need to sleep. So it's just, you know, it's all about experiences, and everything is measured in energy.
0: Mm-hmm. Mm-hmm. Now, your book, Love Promised, A Future Life Revealed, was published in 2012. And I just want to... I was rereading the book the other day, and I came across something that I had to underline in red, even though I'd already highlighted it. And I just, you know, looked at this and I said, wow, there's real courage here. Because I think that Russell says at one point, he's talking about future events that are going to be taking place. And 2012. And one of the things, it's just one line, he says, hurricanes along New York, worse in 2012, direct hit. Now, unless I'm mistaken, isn't that what took place, like with Hurricane Sandy?
1: Yes, exactly. We were actually told that in 2009, which, you know, I'm down in the Gulf Coast area in Houston, so we're used to hurricanes in the Gulf Coast. But when Russell came through and started saying that the waters in the next couple years were going to warm enough to be able to cause hurricanes around New York, in 2009, that seemed, you know, absurd to me. And but with anything that they would tell us, you know, that we would question it, you know, we would never discard it. We might not be able to believe it at that moment, but we never discarded it. I think like we should do with all knowledge that's out there. So, but yeah, it was pretty fascinating. And I did put that in the book. And of course, I guess they said that there would be a near miss in 2011, which there was a near miss in 2011. And then I remembered them saying that there would be a direct hit, and the hurricane season was almost over, but I mean, I wasn't even focusing on it at the time, except when the TV was on and they talked about the hurricane, and for some reason it came into my mind. And that was when it came off the coast of Africa. And when I saw the news, I immediately thought, that's the one that's going to hit New York. And that's when they named it Sandy. And yes, that did happen. So they did come through and gave us some certain predictions about 2012. And I will say, Jeff, that I have republished the book. I've taken most of the stuff out about 2012 since it's not applicable. And there were several things that came through that did happen. I mean, the power outage in August, where 6.5 million people over in India were out of power. And then, you know, the shift that was going on, where I was told that, you know, humans would be able to adapt fine, but animals would lose their way. And then I would see a news article after news article where, you know, dead fish had come up on the beach, and
0: right,
1: odd animal, an oar fish that, you know, very rare to be seen, had washed up on the coast of Florida, where a seal off the coast of California that's typically found there was found off of a Hawaiian island, you know, that was just about dead. And so there were a lot of different things that were happening at that time that we had been told that would happen. Now, there are a few things that haven't happened yet, but what I was told was that, you know, time on their side really doesn't exist. Everything is measured with energy. So they could see certain things that were happening, but they couldn't always pinpoint the exact time. And so I am told that some of the things that haven't happened yet that I mentioned in the book about 2012 could possibly still happen, They were already set in motion.
0: Right.
1: The Hurricane Sandy was pretty fascinating when that happened.
0: Yeah. Talk to me about your going back to school to becoming a certified grief counselor. I'm just thinking you must have an incredible gift to be able to offer to people who are either approaching death or are grieving the death of a loved one, and for you to be able to come in and say, well, I know people on the other side who, you know, are already dead and I'm in communication with them. You could say that to the person who's going to be dying. You could also say that to the person who's lost a loved one. And for you to be able to share that, and you seem to have a very down-to-earth kind of manner about you, that I would think that people would, instead of looking twice at you and kind of backing away from you, they would start to embrace what you're saying because it just feels natural.
1: Well, you know, I don't want to change people's beliefs. I told my story in the book, and it's up to each and every individual, and everybody should, you know, choose to believe what they want to believe, you know, take what they can from the book and leave the rest. As far as death is concerned, and thank you for those words, Jeff, I do think that we'll always have a fear of how we're going to lose this physical body, but I'm truly wanting to dispel the fear of being dead, because there's truly no such thing. So whether it's somebody that has been given a, you know, a death sentence or told that they only had so many days or months to live, or if it's somebody that's dealing with somebody who is dying or, you know, crossed over or dead, whether it's in a traumatic way or if it's a natural death, I do want to reach out and help those people, because I think of the experiences I've had since a child, the experiences I've had with having lost a loved one, several loved ones, but Russell specifically is when my communication started, and when I validated that I had a clear connection to the other side, with a healthy skeptic mind, I asked so many questions and I got so many answers, and it was very comforting, you know, for me to know and to understand, because I think knowledge gives us freedom, and it helps us to understand life. And in understanding life, we can live our life in a more peaceful manner, knowing that there's not truly an end. It's just a train stop on our way to other places. And we will see those people that we spent a lifetime with. We will see them again. And we will miss them for a while. But I think understanding that we don't die, really, truly, the knowledge behind that can really help a lot of people. And so that's what I'm hoping to do through the Grief Recovery Institute in California, for which I'm certified now, and I'm looking forward to facilitating more classes in that area.
0: Excuse me. And you're also, moving towards publishing a second book. And what's the title of that, and what will that book be about?
1: Well, this book is going to be entitled Solace Revealed. It's not an afterlife, it's just life. And so I already have an outline for that book. And so I really want to start out, you know, by introducing the Grief Recovery Institute and how it's helped millions of people. And I want to enhance that somewhat. And then I also want to take the reader to talking about death as it's viewed from other cultures in our world, not just the one in which, you know, one person may live, to kind of see the bigger picture. And then I want to talk about death from those perspectives, not just theology. And I mentioned in the book that, you know, we knew 1,000 years ago when Jesus appeared to so many, you know, that we don't die. He simply showed us that. And then science is discovering more and more and more about this subatomic world that we exist in. And I think there's a definite correlation there. And I think if we can look at life from both perspectives, then we understand that it's not truly an afterlife, and that word is a misnomer, that it's just all about life. And hoping to even cross the lines from the person who would believe that in a heartbeat with metaphysics, but also to the person that may not.
0: And you're also going to be going back to Ireland with your partner in this adventure. I believe his name is Ron, and you and he have been kind of working with the Ouija board from day one, and are going to go back to Ireland to look for clues and evidence from a past life that you've had glimmers about, I think 1,000 years ago or so.
1: Correct. We thought that we were through when we buried the time capsule with the original draft manuscript of Love Promise. And I'm told now there's going to be a second book, which I truly, it's my passion to get that message out that we talked about. But I am, well, we were told to go back to Ireland this year in either April or September. We asked why those specific times, and they said that's when our lifelines crossed. And you can read more in Love Promised about exactly what lifelines are. But yes, Ron is Russell's father, and we've just been on this mission since the week after Russell crossed over. And I talk in Love Promised about a past life that Russell and we didn't actually have it together. He was actually a best friend of the person who I was married to at that time. And the history is actually known. I found my life on the internet. And it's quite interesting. But now I'm told that I even had a lifetime 3,000 years before that. And we're told to go back to Ireland, that there's much more left to discover. So we are headed that way in about 6 weeks, and we're going to tour all of Ireland. And we're being told where to go, giving us clues again. So I'm very excited about another spiritual scavenger hunt that we're going to be on.
0: I got to ask you this, Kent. How has this changed you as a person, in your awareness of what we are as human beings, through these myriads of different adventures and explorations that you've been on? How has this changed you, and how do you see your gifts coming out as a result of these changes?
1: Well, the more that I have focused on, and then I'm told not to completely focus on the other side, because it's this life that we're supposed to be focused on. We each come here to choose to have certain experiences in life. So I've got one foot there and one foot here, and in trying to learn as much as I can with the resources that I have, so that I can help other people. And it's just been fascinating how it's changed me, Jeff. I always had, even from having the very first out-of-body experiences as a child, even though there was some fear there, I always felt protected. I always felt this love. and through different sources, different mediums of communicating, you know, through songs and symbols like the afterlife does with us, I also even felt more loved. But there came a point in my life where I wanted to really understand it, not just with my right brain of feeling and knowing, but my left brain and wanting to know, how does it really work? And so I guess that part, what's happened, has really propelled me quicker to want to understand how it works. So I'm enjoying programs such as The Universe. I'm enjoying hearing Michio Kaku, who's a theoretical physicist, very well respected, I should say, when he comes out and says on a TV program, well, yes, we already know that there are parallel universes. And I'm being told that they will be proven in 2019. So it's very, very fascinating, and I'm wanting to put together a big presentation and really talk about this more, go on a road show so that I can help people understand, you know, what is coming to light in our research and our findings with science, and correlate that with what we've known about theology. And I'm very excited about doing that.
0: Yeah, and, you know, one of the things that looks sort of minor, but I think in a lot of people's minds, especially for a lot of Christian faith people, you talk about Russell again bringing to your attention kind of a tweaking on a very old foundational belief in Christianity, where we're talking about the Ten Commandments, and Russell is saying they were never meant to be commandments. They were meant to be commitments. And so you've got, and he's saying there weren't 10, there were actually 12. And these are really very interesting. I want to read them. One, don't wish for something you don't have. God gives us all power to have all we really want. Two, don't covet. Three, honor parents, for they are teachers. Four, don't lie, bad karma. Five, love your neighbors as yourself. Six, honor the body given to you. Seven, do not purposefully take a life. Eight, trust the inner soul. 9. Do not take from another what is not yours. 10. Believe in a higher force and have faith together. 11. Open your mind's eye. And 12. Love the earth as your mother.
1: I am so glad you brought that up, because, you know, it was just one of those light bulbs that goes off in your head when you really start thinking about the subject. And those words, I mean, how would we be given the gift of free will and then also commanded how we should live? Mm-hmm. I mean, it really doesn't make sense. And I think a lot of people believe that, you know, that these are goals that we set for ourselves. And even churches years ago, when these commandments were supposedly written down, I mean, there were churches that were killing other people, and they were violating their own commandment, or the commandment that was written down. Mm-hmm, mm-hmm. And so mankind has evolved through the centuries, and our knowledge is, we're understanding more now. And I think at this point in time, we're just taking another leap in our understanding. I truly think it's a new age of enlightenment that we're having. But I'm so glad you brought that subject up, because I think it's very important for us to understand the difference of what a commandment is and what a commitment is, and what was the intent behind the words.
0: Yeah. Well, I'm glad you put it in your book. And finally, Kent, along the journey, is there any one thing that stands out for you that was a surprise to you, totally just took you unawares, and took your breath away and took you to a whole new perspective and awareness of our life as it is?
1: I would say that it's learning about the parallel universes, which I'm still trying to learn more about and even study the information that they've given me. And I'm wanting to learn even more about that. But I guess if it's anything, it's learning about how, you know, we are on a stage of life here and we deliberately, consciously don't quite understand it. But that's by design, and that we can experience up to 6 lifetimes all at the same time. So a lot of these things are very interesting and elevated my understanding. And then the concept of time, that there is really no such time, that it is created by man. Mm-hmm. In fact, I talk about that in the book, and a lot of people are questioning that today. Wubbel Ockels, for one, he was a NASA astronaut and a Dutch physicist, and he says that time was created by man to make sense of our understanding of gravity. So we could go off on another subject about that, but I know we're near at the end of the show. But yeah, truly, I think it would be having to do with time, parallel universes, and those things that have blent. For me, it was like, oh wow, you know.
0: Well, this book is oh wow, and it's Love Promised, A Future Life Revealed. And Kent Smith, thank you for bringing it to our attention. And I look forward to seeing the next book, Solace Revealed. It's not an afterlife, it's just life when it comes through.
1: Thank you, Chad. Thank you so much. It's been my pleasure to be on your show again. Always enjoy talking with you.
0: All righty. Be well. And my guest today on Planetary Spirit has been Kent Smith, who is a grief counselor, as well as the author of Love Promised, A Future Life Revealed. And for more information about her and her Universal Life Strings website and exploration, go to www.universallifestrings.com. That's UNIVERSALLIFESTRINGS.com. And coming up, my guest will be archaeologist and archaeological consultant, also CEO of Apex Institute, who has spent the last 25 years exploring the island of Bimini for clues to connections to the lost continent of Atlantis. And his name is William Donato, so stay tuned for that. And if you're enjoying this program and would like to access past interviews, go to planetary-spirit.com for on-demand archives of past shows, where recent interviews are now available on the Planetary Spirit website. And be sure to sign up for the email list to receive monthly updates for who my upcoming guests will be. And while there, be sure to like us on the Planetary Spirit fan page. And so this is Jeff Ferrinini of Planetary Spirit, wishing you all a blessed day.

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1: There's a word for it. And how can we talk the English language without the great American sport of baseball? The seventh inning stretch entered the language because of William Howard Taft, the 27th president of the United States. He was the first president to throw out the first ball at the beginning of the 1910 baseball season in Pittsburgh. Since it was difficult for him to sit for any length of time, he had to stand and stretch in the middle of the seventh inning. The crowd watching the president stand thought he was ready to leave the stadium, so the crowd stood to show respect. The president, unaware of the crowd standing, sat down again, and so was born the seventh inning stretch. There's a word for it, is brought to you by the American Library Association. Whatever you need to know, your library is the place to go.
0: 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The following is a rebroadcast of a program recorded earlier, scheduled for playback at this time. There is no operator at the phone line, so no phone calls, please.
2: Hey, what's up, everyone? You're tuning into Movie Talker. I'm your host, Eric Rich, and tonight I am with...
3: Alma McBride.
2: Hey, Alma, how you doing?
3: Good, how are you?
2: Okay, and tonight we are going to talk about Hunger Games: Mockingjay Part 1. And this is the third installment of the Hunger Games franchise, and this is the first half of the third book, and it is directed by Francis Lawrence, who directed... the second one, Catching Fire, and that's pretty much it. It stars Jennifer Lawrence, Josh Hutcherson, Liam Hemsworth, Woody Harrelson, Donald Sutherland, Philip Seymour Hoffman, Julianne Moore, Sam Caflin, how do you pronounce that? Elizabeth Banks, Mahershala Ali. I try my best pronouncing that, but that's the guy who plays Remy from House of Cards, and Jenna Malone, Jeffrey Wright, who plays Narcisse from Boardwalk Empire, Stanley Tucci, it pretty much a whole bunch of famous people. Yep. And so what this film is about, this is about Katniss after she destroys the games. She's in talks with leading the rebellion on that is sort of controlled by President Alma Coyne, who's played by Julianne Moore, and Philip Seymour Hoffman, and they're trying to get her to be the Mockingjay in their rebellion to take down President Snow and sort of claim the Capitol. And the whole movie, they're making promotions to sort of form this rebellion. And that's really the entire movie in general. So a lot of people are going to get upset with me. Not, they already have right now, but they're all... are pretty much upset with me because I really didn't like this movie. I was very upset. I was very disappointed in it because for 2 hours, nothing really happened. All they did was just shoot commercials. And that was about it. Alma,
3: yeah.
2: Your thoughts?
3: I mean, I think we're of the same mind there. And people won't get mad at me because I don't go to Emerson. So
2: speak up a little bit.
3: But... yeah, I mean, I think I should preface everything by saying I'm not a Hunger Games expert.
2: Either am I.
3: But regardless, it's a film that should stand on its own as a good film, and I don't think it was, mainly because nothing really happened until the end. I think I've not read the book, but it seems that it should not have been split into two parts at all. And actually, I ran into a friend earlier today who... argued differently, that like they couldn't have possibly fit the content of that book in one film effectively. And again, I haven't read the book, but
2: neither have I.
3: Yeah.
2: If you have read the book and you do want to give us your thoughts, you can dial in and tell us if you've seen the movie and what you thought. Dial 617-824-8100. Again, that is 617-824-0000. I just had to add that in because I keep forgetting the number.
3: No worries.
2: Go on.
3: Yeah, but I mean, I didn't really sense all that much character development, for one. I actually found Katniss really unlikable in this one.
2: Yeah, me too.
3: Yeah, they were just, when they were shooting those commercials, it was just sort of exploiting the tragedies that were happening in a way to, yes, incite revolution, but it still, it just, like, didn't give those tragedies their due and their respect.
2: Mm-hmm.
3: So I think that's why I found
2: Katniss. Which scene are you talking about?
3: Oh, okay, I'm talking about the scene, well, there's one scene in particular where Katniss goes to visit people in District 8, I think it was.
2: Yeah, it was District 8. Yeah, this is the scene where they're filming their first ad, and it's like, and it's right in the shelter. They're trying to, like, get people to be in the commercial and, like, trying to show support and all that.
3: Right, exactly. And then as soon as she leaves, President Snow sort of orders to, like, the Capitol to bomb that hospital to show people, like, what being allies with Katniss costs. And, yeah, and then so Katniss witnesses that tragedy, and she doesn't, honestly, she doesn't do much to stop it. I mean, I don't know how much you can do with a bow and arrow, but and then they go to this burning ruin of the hospital.

0: things.
1: Yeah, and I also think, I mean, maybe I'm not remembering correctly, but I believe the next scene they cut to is, like, that speech being screened to District 13 that has all the people supporting and working in the revolution, and they're, like, cheering, like, because they're all motivated by Katniss. And I don't know, it just didn't, like, the blowing up the hospital was, like, this horrible thing that was actually a lot darker than I expected of the Hunger Games. And it just didn't, like, take a moment to let that tragedy sink in. It was just immediately like, oh, we're going to utilize this to fuel our propaganda.
2: Yeah. And also, like, I love the choreography for Catching Fire, because, like, when they were doing the choreography for some of the game stuff, some of the fighting, it was a lot better than the first one, because the first one consisted of just shaking the camera constantly. It was a low budget film, so, like, I'm gonna be fair with that, but they did the same thing with this, and this was less, and this had a bigger budget. It was all shot in digital, not film, because the first one was shot in film, and I believe the second one was mostly shot in, was somewhat shot in film, and the second one, and shot in digital too, but this was the first one fully shot in digital, and they didn't really do much with the action. And that whole scene where you see Katniss, like, shoot down a plane with a bow and arrow, like, on the commercials and all that, that's the only thing she does in that movie, in this movie. She doesn't, like, you know, save anyone, or she just, if something bad happens, she just cries about it, and that's something someone wouldn't do, you know. I think she's a great heroine, but she just doesn't really go through a big change in this. She doesn't really do anything to sort of save it.
1: Yeah, and I think that also she cries hardest when it's about, when she realizes it's personal and it's about PETA.
2: Yeah.
1: And, like, while I
2: understand, towards the end.
1: Yeah, and while I understand, like, using that love and, like, whatever, if the fandom, like, supports that, using that as a device to really get viewers on the side, and, but still, it just, again, didn't, they kept saying to Katniss, you know, this is about more people than PETA, and while I understand that she cares about him, it was just very much, like, her whining about how PETA is, like, being held hostage at the Capitol, and she never does anything about it.
2: Yeah, and as for, besides Katniss, some of the other characters hardly were in the movie.
1: Yeah.
2: I mean, it was mostly just her and Gale, but there was only, like, a couple scenes with Woody Harrelson, a couple with Elizabeth Banks, and a couple with Donald Sutherland, and it was just, like, mostly focused on Katniss. There wasn't, like, anyone else in it. They didn't really have much to say in it. Like, I kind of wanted to see more Finnick, because I liked Finnick in the second one.
1: Yeah.
2: And he was, like, kind of there. He's like, I need to save my girlfriend. Or wife. I can't remember, but, like, you know, I he's only there for two scenes.
1: Yeah, I mean, and I think the most interesting part of the movie, and this is when something finally happens, like, three quarters of the way through, is when Finnick has to keep talking as this film crew films him, like, as a kind of fake propaganda thing, while they use that to, like, jam the Capitol system so they can get into the Capitol without being detected, so they can rescue PETA. And that's, like, the pretty much the one event, notable event of the film. And I thought that was very interesting, especially, like, what Finnick was doing. And that's kind of all he was used for in the film, other than, like, being in the same boat as Katniss of, like, someone I love is in the Capitol, too.
2: Yeah, and also Philip Seymour Hoffman was in this movie, and he was one of my favorite parts of this whole movie. You know, if it's, like, someone I could always count on, regardless if it's a good movie or a bad movie, I know Philip Seymour Hoffman will save it. And he did steal the show in some parts. Like, when they're filming the commercial and he's, like, being the director. I love this scene because it's, like, when she's trying to act and she can't, like, get the performance he wants, he yells at her. He's like, you just got out of a war!
1: That was good.
2: That's not even correct.
1: Yeah.
2: I know I most of my favorite parts are just when like Philip Seymour Hoffman screams at people.
1: Yeah.
2: And screaming isn't acting, but it's just whenever he gets upset over something or he laughs at something, that's when I find him. That's when he's like really, when I laugh at him.
1: Yeah, I thought a great scene with him.

0: was when Katniss, like, goes to Philip Seymour Hoffman and Julianne Moore for the second time, saying, like, I agree to be your Mockingjay, but I have these conditions of saving PETA and these other people. And she, Julianne Moore, refuses at first, and Katniss sort of snaps. And it's really dramatic, feels really scripted, which a lot of the movie does. Yeah. But then Philip Seymour Hoffman's like, that's her. That's who I was talking about. Like, that's who we need for this revolution.
1: That,
0: just, like,
1: deflated
0: everything and, like, kind of made everyone aware, like, how, like, stupidly passionate.
1: Yeah, I just feel like if that whole scene would have been cliched if it wasn't for, like, Phil Hoffman just going, that's who I was telling you about.
0: Yeah, exactly. Definitely, like, kind of made the scene more aware of itself in a beneficial way.
1: Mm-hmm. Yeah. Let me see. And then, like, I guess we could just talk about the ending, which is literally the beginning of the movie.
0: Yeah.
1: I later had looked up what what happens in the movie. Like, I kind of just read the synopsis for Mockingjay, the book, and apparently what they did in the movie was literally a paragraph of what was in the synopsis. So I found that to be really frustrating because, like, there was so much more they could have done.
0: Yeah.
1: I haven't read the book, so this is just my opinion on it. You can totally correct me or not, but there was so much more they could have done.
0: Yeah.
1: It didn't need to be split into two parts.
0: I agree. But at the same time, like, hopefully that means the second part will be better because they have more material and events to put in there. But, yeah, and the ending, I don't know, like, just with the whole fear conditioning and PETA, like, attacks Katniss because the Capitol teaches him to see her as life-threatening, it seemed, like, really out of place. And I was taken aback by it happening because I haven't read the books. Mm-hmm. And that was, like, interesting.
1: Mm-hmm.
0: That was cool. But I think it would have been more interesting if it came from PETA actually having, like, resentment for Katniss. And, of course, that's, like, not so much a critique of the film as it is of the book, because I think it happened as the book dictated. But it's still, and, like, the final shot is, like, this dramatic PETA writhing on this, like, hospital bed as he's, like, kind of getting rid of his conditioning. And it just, I don't know, it wasn't a satisfying ending at all.
1: Yeah. Yeah, I mean, the whole ending was just annoying because, again, it ends with this dramatic speech, like the majority of the movie, but then you see Katniss, who has her throat, you know, after PETA strangled him, strangled her, she's, like, got the neck brace, and she sees him, like, just acting crazy because he was injected with, like, a venom thing that enables fear inside him. It's like the fear gas in Batman, pretty much.
0: Yeah.
1: And like, it just cuts right there. And, like, that's part one. Part two coming next year.
0: Yeah.
1: Like, just,
0: yeah, it was definitely
1: So I had earlier mentioned that a lot of people are upset with me about what I thought about the movie. And that's because I had made a post on Facebook last night after seeing the movie saying I thought it was garbage. I said more than that, but I won't. But it's not appropriate to say on radio. But I had said it was garbage, and a lot of people were upset with me, and were saying, like, "Well, you should read the books, and if you read the books, you would understand it." And I'm like, "I'm not gonna read the book."
0: Yeah.
1: You know, I don't. I'm not into young adult novels.
0: Mm-hmm.
1: You know, it's like they're pretty much the same to me, and they don't click with me as much as other books that I've read.
0: Mm-hmm.
1: But, like, they're not. It's just I'm not really that into them.
0: Yeah, and I think regardless of if you're into, like, young adult novels, I think that films stand alone from books, even if they're based on books. Like, I'm thinking of World War Z.
1: Yes.
0: And apparently it was very different from the book, and a lot of people who read it, like, said that.
1: Yeah.
0: But I'm like,
1: I didn't like World War Z.
0: Really? Okay, because I saw the movie, and I thought it was great. And I was like, I don't really care that it's different from the book. And, like, granted, I'm not attached to the books, I haven't read it, but It did its own thing, and it did it well.
1: The thing is, the book for World War Z had a better perspective, though. Yeah. I haven't read the book, but from what I heard, that it was a much more interesting take on it. Mm-hmm. And this one, I mean, the movie version was more of just like a popcorn flick.
0: Yeah.
1: You know, it's like Independence Day. It's just, but except it's like very Hollywood and not independent. Because you have, like, the fast zombies and their CG and the plane explodes and all that. But, like, I just didn't like the movie because it just was so cliched and so predictable that I couldn't enjoy it.
0: Oh, I disagree. I mean, I'm super into zombie movies, and I just think that one was a great one.
1: Yeah.
0: I mean, it was no 28 Days Later, but it was...
1: 28 Days Later is something special to me.
0: Yes, of course.
1: Yeah. I just liked how that was a much better presentation of zombies.
0: It was much more interesting.
1: Yeah. It's just what I couldn't take seriously was that in World War Z, they were literally, like, mounting each other to, like, create this giant hill.
0: But it was visually stunning.
1: Yeah. It's visually stunning, but that doesn't make the movie great. I mean, The Great Gatsby, another adaptation among the millions of adaptations it's gone through, like, in the 50s and the 70s and, like, now, the latest one with Baz Luhrmann, he literally... didn't take anything from the novel. He just took the novel and just pasted it, and he's like, I'm stylistic and artistic,
0: yeah,
1: check me out. And he like and he just filled it with green screen.
0: Yeah, well, I mean, with World War Z, the thing about the zombies piling up is that I don't think it detracted from, like, what was going on. I still sense the danger. I think that was just the point, and they just chose to make it these fast zombies that were, like, forming a mountain to get over this wall. And I think that even if they did have, like, a different representation of zombies, I think this one didn't detract from what was going on. Whereas I think I didn't see Great Gatsby because I don't like Baz Luhrmann, but...
1: I don't like Baz Luhrmann either.
0: Yeah, but I think, like...
1: I mean, Moulin Rouge, I thought that was okay. And I saw Romeo and Juliet. And like that.
0: Yeah, I saw it in class, and I was like, ugh.
1: Yeah.
0: Not a fan.
1: It's like you like him or hate him.
0: Yeah, I think that's very true.
1: I just don't like his style of directing, because, like, fast editing is not art.
0: Mm-hmm.
1: That's just my opinion on it. But, like, if a movie is like, I watch how fast I can make a scene move, it's not artistic. It's literally just taking a clip and just putting it in fast forward 200%, and that's, like, fast editing. That's a technique.
0: Yeah.
1: It's not a technique.
0: It's just, like, very, like, I don't know what the word is. It's very...
1: It's cheap.
0: It feels like bragging.
1: Yeah.
0: And it's just not appealing.
1: Yeah. So, I think we're gonna cut to a commercial break, and we'll just probably talk about other stuff, but, any final thoughts on Hunger Games, on Mockingjay?
0: I mean, I guess the thought, especially regarding people being mad at you for, like, not reading the books.
1: Yeah.
0: I mean, I think, as I said, I think the film should stand alone. But I think it's worth seeing if you're invested in that franchise and that series. Because I think it...
1: Because, like, there have been trilogies based on three books that have... That didn't cut the last part into two parts.
0: Right.
1: You know, Lord of the Rings, an example. And what other franchise did it? I can't put my tongue on it, but it's like I remember it being made into a trilogy. But anyway, so that's my thoughts on Mockingjay Part 1. I'm probably not going to stop you from seeing the movie because it's already doing well in the box office, and if you like it, fine. If you didn't like it, fine. I'd like to know why you didn't like it. And if you disagree with my opinion, let me know, but don't be harsh about it. And if you are harsh, fine.
0: Maybe we deserve it.
1: Yeah, I'm open to anything, pretty much. just lay it on me.
0: Cool.
1: Anyway, so those are my thoughts. Mockingjay Part 1. I hope Part 2 is better. I hope it'll fix what part 1 did. I don't know.
0: Hopefully.
1: So, yeah, that's it. We're going to cut to a break. You're tuning in the Movie Talker. I'm your host, Eric Rich, with Alma McBride. And see you in a bit.

0: And we're back on Movie Talker. How's it going? I'm your host, Eric Rich, and I'm with Alma McBride. And we just talked about Hunger Games, Mockingjay Part 1. I said I didn't like it. She said she didn't like it. And there wasn't a second movie to see tonight. I wanted to see Foxcatcher, but that's not out yet everywhere. It's only in select theaters. It's only out in New York and L.A. It'll be out everywhere, I think, next week. I'm not 100% sure.
1: That'll be cool.
0: So, anyway, we're just going to pretty much just talk about current things that are happening right now. So, I don't know if you heard in the news yesterday, but famous director Mike Nichols, who directed The Graduate, The Graduate and Catch-22 and many other great classics, has passed away.
1: I did hear that, yeah.
0: He is also a big inspiration for me. Like growing up as a filmmaker, like his first movie that I saw was The Graduate, and I was like 15 years old, 16 years old, and I was like going through that phase of like youth rebellion,
1: yeah,
0: similar to how Dustin Hoffman's character was, and you know, you just sympathize with him and you care about him, and like after I saw The Graduate, I was like, I need to see more of his movies. And then I saw Catch-22, which is very underrated. I haven't read the book to Catch to that movie. But Primary Colors is also a good one. Charlie Wilson's War. Another classic with the great Philip Seymour Hoffman. He hasn't also made movies, just made movies, but he's also done plays. He did Death of a Salesman, the Broadway play for that.
1: Oh, yeah? I didn't know that.
0: Yeah. What are some of your favorite Mike Nichols movies?
1: I mean, I think The Graduate is the one I'm most familiar with. And I saw it at a point in my life that I didn't really think to be like, oh, let me watch more of that director's movies. I more just, like, jumped around from movie to movie that I wanted to see. But I was really struck by The Graduate. I think it's a fantastic film that definitely is one I've rewatched and deserved rewatches. Catch-22 I saw, which is also great. I also haven't read the book. It's on my list. But yeah, he's just a fantastic director who's done amazing things pretty consistently, and it's really a tragedy that he passed away.
0: Yeah. Sorry, I'm just typing.
1: No worries.
0: Anyway, if you want to call and give your thoughts on Mike Nichols, or you still want to badger me about Hunger Games, dial 617-824-8100. Again, it is 617-824-8100. Okay, so besides the passing of Mike Nichols, there is the works Pirates of the Caribbean 5.
1: Why?
0: I haven't seen the fourth one after the third one, because I was like, the third one was enough. But they're having Brenton Thwaites. I'm hoping I'm pronouncing that right.
1: Wait, who is that?
0: Brenton Thwaites. He was in Oculus. Did you see that movie? It's like a horror film with like a haunted mirror.
1: Okay.
0: Yeah, which seemed pretty interesting. Just going through the news. Wasn't there an announcement with superhero film? I remember what I wanted to talk about. What do you think about for Avengers, the new Avengers movie?
1: I never saw the first one, actually.
0: Oh, really?
1: Just wasn't interested. I guess I'm not like a huge Marvel person. I've had people who support me in that and people who hate me for that. But yeah, I mean, I think superhero movies will always have their place.
0: Yeah, I mean, I'm not the world's biggest fan of superhero films. They're cool to watch, and they're done a lot better now than like the last two decades. But hang on a second. But yeah, I think that I'm just replying to this guy. But like, I saw the trailer for the new Avengers movie, and I didn't look that good.
1: Really?
0: You know, it's like it looks like it's advertising itself to be dark, but mm-hmm. it's not. We may have a special guest coming. The person I'm messaging right now, he may come down and talk.
1: Cool.
0: But anyway, it's just when I see the trailer, they're playing Pinocchio in the background. I don't know if you've seen the trailer for it.
1: Nope.
0: No?
1: Okay. I'm really cut off from Avengers 2, clearly.
0: Okay. But like, there's like a scene in the trailer where it just immediately cuts. It's like 2 to 3 milliseconds of just these ballet dancers just doing a dance.
1: That's bizarre. And
0: it has nothing to do with the movie, but it's just there and it's in slow motion.
1: I might see it just for that.
0: And
1: I'm
0: I just laugh. I'm like, what was that about? Are they going to perform a ballet dance?
1: I hope
0: is there
1: so.
0: Going to be a, I don't know. Is there going to be, is that the third act of the movie? They do a dance to destroy Ultron?
1: Clearly. I think that's the only way it's going to happen.
0: Have you seen any superhero movies this year lately?
1: Not this year.
0: What's the last one you've seen?
1: Oof. That's going back a ways, actually. Well, I saw, this is not Marvel, but I saw the recent Batman movie. Not recent anymore. But the third one.
0: Dark Knight Rises.
1: Yeah.
0: Yeah, some people have some mixed opinions on that, whether they didn't like it or did like it.
1: Yeah, I mean, I don't think it was up to snuff with the first two, but it was okay.
0: So would you say it's like the weakest?
1: Oh, absolutely. Yeah.
0: I don't think that, though, because I never was a huge fan of Batman Begins.
1: No, I love Batman Begins.
0: I mean, it's a good origin story, but, you know, I'm not the biggest fan when it comes to origin stories. I'm more into, like, just seeing the superhero do stuff.
1: Yeah.
0: Which is why The Dark Knight is just fantastic in its own right.
1: Absolutely.
0: And I think The Dark Knight Rises is my second favorite. And then there's, like, Batman Begins. Because a lot of people do not remember Batman Begins that well.
1: I loved Batman Begins mostly because of, actually, Ra's al Ghul. Because I think if it had begun with, like, Batman doing things, the villains are so intense so also inhuman looking that Ra's al Ghul was just like a fantastic first villain of like you almost trust him at first and that like twist. Yeah. It was well done.
0: I will say what did bug me about The Dark Knight Rises is that they kept bringing back the first movie and skipped the second movie when the second movie was its own thing.
1: Yeah.
0: Which is what I liked.
1: Mm-hmm.
0: The movie stood on its own. It wasn't trying to make a universe. It wasn't like, you know, let's connect these three movies together. You had the first movie that showed Batman who he was.
1: Mm-hmm.
0: The second movie is Batman being Batman, and he's facing the biggest challenge, which is the Joker. And the Joker was a big challenge for him because he was one of those villains that was super smart and was saying, and what he was saying was making sense of what was going on in the world in his own very destructive persona.
1: Yeah.
0: Even in the beginning scene with the bank heist. Okay, here's our guest. All right, hang on a second. Come in.
1: Well, I'll keep talking briefly because I just
0: realized.
1: How are you doing?
0: All right, so we have a special guest with us. This is Will Stryker. How you doing, man?
2: Doing good.
0: Yeah.
2: How are you guys doing today?
0: Doing pretty good. All right, so I'm going to just quickly fill Will in on what we're talking about. We're talking about the Dark Knight trilogy.
2: Oh, wow.
0: Yeah.
2: Sweet. I know it.
0: Yeah. We just finished talking about Mockingjay Part 1.
2: Uh-huh.
0: And did you see it?
2: I did see it. I'm fresh out of it.
0: Okay. Oh, all right. So what were your thoughts on it?
2: I'm going to be real... I'm going to be honest with you, Eric. Not into that movie. What'd you guys
0: Same.
2: Think?
0: Yeah, okay. We didn't like
2: no
0: it either.
2: No one into that movie? Yeah.
0: We didn't like it either. It was, I already am getting, like, a lot of stuff for it because I posted on Facebook last night that that I thought it was garbage.
2: People unhappy.
0: People were very unhappy and very mad at me.
2: Clamoring in the streets.
0: Clamoring.
2: How could you? Yeah.
0: Yeah, I don't know. I'm a rebel.
2: I get it.
0: Yeah.
2: It wasn't bad. Like that's one of those movies. Like the director from Birdman had this amazing quote about like superhero blockbusters, which was that, you know, they're inoffensive and they go well with popcorn, so you can't get too mad at them.
0: Yeah.
2: But that was one where it just felt like it was only exposition, you know.
0: Yeah.
2: And there were like three scenes too many where the entire plot of the scene was like, we gotta save this cat. Yeah. Like, we gotta go.
0: The cat.
2: Let's get him.
0: I kept that forgetting cat about
2: better
0: the cat.
2: Do something. Same. Can I curse on the?
0: No, you can't.
2: That cat better do something crazy in the next movie. It better like that. There better be like a Katniss twist. I'm waiting for it. They are one yeah. being. There is no reason for them to be that worried about that cat.
1: Very
2: that
1: true.
2: Said, it was cute when it chased the light.
1: Oh yeah, that seems to be a theme in movies. They're just obsessed with cats chasing lights.
0: It's like modern day culture now. You see them on the internet. Mm-hmm. Now they're taking over the movie industry.
1: Yeah,
2: art
1: really.
2: Imitates
0: the
2: life.
0: World.
2: Imitates YouTube.
0: It's like that quote in Batman and Robin: first Gotham, then the world. Yeah. You know, cats are invade. That's gonna be 2020. Uh-huh. Cats will take over everything.
1: I wouldn't mind.
2: I bet it.
0: Yeah. You wouldn't mind?
1: No, I love cats.
0: Yeah.
2: I bet that's how Egypt happened. There wasn't the internet back then, so yeah. we don't know for sure.
0: I mean, they had all those cat carvings, so they
2: people
0: could,
2: can't make the yeah. pyramids.
0: Probably,
2: we know that.
0: They were probably memes. You know, they're like yeah. carving cats on as memes.
2: Yeah. Mm-hmm. I'm yeah. sure. History is a circle.
1: Black
2: Matthew
1: circle.
2: McConaughey, yeah.
1: It's all coming as a circle. We've talked about all these things already.
2: Okay, yeah, I'm sorry.
1: No,
2: I was,
1: it's beautiful.
2: Very late.
1: I like this.
0: Yeah. All right, so if you're just tuning in, I'm with Almond McBride and Will Stryker, and we're just blabbering away about movies. We gave our final thoughts on Hunger Games, Mockingjay Part 1. If you'd like to tune in, give us a call. Let us know what you think. Bash on me. Bash on them. It's 617-824-8100. Again, that is 617-824-8100. Okay, I got to keep doing that.
2: No problem.
0: Yeah, and...
2: But you guys were just talking about the Dark Knight trilogy.
0: Yeah, we were just talking about that and like our thoughts on it. I personally, like a lot of people... don't like The Dark Knight Rises. Some people do.
2: Mm-hmm.
0: I'm one of those people that are in that category of some people do.
2: Mm-hmm.
0: It's my second favorite out of everything else.
2: Really?
0: Yeah.
2: Over which one? I assume
0: Over the
2: Begins.
0: Dark. Over Begins.
2: Okay, yeah. Yeah.
0: Like there's The Dark Knight Rises and then Begins.
2: Yeah. I gotta disagree. I am a dissenter on that film. Not into it.
0: All right.
2: I just feel... like any movie where Joseph Gordon-Levitt gets called a hothead 8 times is not a cinematic achievement.
0: Yeah.
2: Also, I don't know. It's just I'm not into it. Why is this guy? Why is this cop getting to talk to every major player in Gotham City? Is it because he's Joseph Gordon-Levitt? I think he is.
0: That's what I assume.
2: Star treatment. Not into it.
0: That's what I
2: thought. Down with Hollywood.
0: Down with Hollywood.
1: I totally forgot he was in that movie.
2: I can't forget he's in that movie.
1: I guess it's hard to.
2: Especially, like, I don't know. The most offensive part of that movie to me was when it's, like, coming to an end. Spoiler alert. And they're talking. And the woman at the desk is like, oh, why don't you use your original name? And Joseph Gordon-Levitt goes, do you mean Robin is my name all along?
0: Yeah.
2: I was Robin.
0: That, I mean, I didn't...
2: Batman and Robin.
0: I wasn't surprised by that. I was
2: middle name Justice.
0: I knew they were going to make a reference.
2: Call him Dick. Like, that even made better sense with the line. Like, yeah, no, try growing up in an orphanage named Dick. That would be the worst. That would be a real drag. You would get orphan bullied. What's worse than that? Nothing, I bet.
0: So, it's like worse than being, like, regular bullied?
2: Yeah, I assume. I can't, like, I'm not, you know, afflicted that way, but that is, I imagine it's pretty bad.
0: Okay. We were earlier talking about, did you see the trailer to the new Avengers movie, Age of Ultron?
2: Love it.
0: You loved it? I didn't love it.
2: Love it. Eh. So into it. He knows exactly what I want to see.
0: You want to see, like, you want to hear, like, a dark melody of, like, Pinocchio.
2: Way into it. That's my favorite part about that, that.
0: It was like out of nowhere.
2: No, yeah. I'm so into it. I'm so into it. Because for you, what you're not getting is that that means that in the time Ultron was created, at some point, he sat down for 2 hours and he watched the film Pinocchio, and the one part he liked from it was that weird song that he sings towards the end. And even like, even in a world where it's like, okay, well, he's a supercomputer, Will, you know, he has like all of American culture in his brain. That means that in the 2 minutes that we get to meet him, the one thing he thinks is important from the entire lexicon of American culture, the entire Western canon, is that one scene where Pinocchio sings that weird song. I'm down. So down. Couldn't be more down. Think that's hilarious. I also enjoy watching the Avengers drink beer and play hammer-related games. So
0: yeah, it's just like during the trailer, there's like this random 2 to 3 second clip of like ballets doing a dance.
2: What time?
0: It's 7:40. Okay. Yeah, you don't have to whisper. You can just you can
2: talk. Okay, sweet.
0: Yeah. Yeah. But like, there's like a little moment of just these ballet dancers just performing, and I didn't. It had nothing to do with the movie. It was just like to make it look epic.
2: I don't remember that. When
0: you don't remember that?
2: There's 40 seconds of just ballet.
0: No, just like a 3 second clip of them doing ballet. I could have actually played it right now.
2: Of the Avengers doing ballet?
0: No, just these ballet dancers doing ballet. Yeah, hang on.
1: I think it's going to be the key to it all.
2: Yeah.
0: The key to it all.
1: Yeah.
0: Yeah.
2: I mean, that's the nature of the game. Like the Avengers. My biggest compliment of that whole franchise of movies would have to be that they got the recipe right better than any other superhero genre. Like, it is a massive, like, culture machine,
0: mm-hmm.
2: and it works. Like, the Avengers is fun. People enjoy it. People are able to escape from their problems watching the Avengers movies. Thor 2 was garbage. Iron Man 2 was garbage.
0: I agree with you. Thor 2 was garbage. I liked... I'm thinking of Iron Man 2. I didn't see Thor 2 because I hated the first Thor movie.
2: I didn't like Thor 1 either, Ian.
0: Yeah, Thor made me not watch Captain America 1.
2: Captain America 1 is awesome.
0: I didn't see it.
2: You should see it.
0: I haven't seen that, and I haven't seen Captain America 2.
2: Captain America 2 is the bomb.
0: You gotta see it.
2: Yeah, no. Yeah. Do you read comic books?
0: Do I read comic books? Not as much as I did a long time ago. Okay, there is the moment. Okay, I found it. But hang on. So just pay attention quickly.
2: Smeagol, Thor, ballerinas. Yeah, word. Okay.
0: Yeah, just like out of nowhere.
2: I mean,
0: it's just right there.
2: It's not like it's not going to be in the movie, Eric.
0: It could be in the movie.
2: It made it more epic.
0: It could be in the movie. That's what I'm looking for. I mean, I just want to know what they're going to do with that.
2: It's just a clip from Black Swan.
1: Yep.
2: They just thought we wouldn't notice. Well, I see you, Joss.
1: Natalie Portman. Yeah. Love interest for Thor.
0: Yeah,
1: right?
2: There you go.
0: It could be an Easter
2: egg.
0: It all
2: ties together. Yeah, exactly. Flat time circle.
0: Yeah.
2: No, but do you know what the Civil War storyline is? Are you excited about that?
0: No, I don't.
2: Do you not want to know?
0: I don't care.
2: The Civil War storyline is, it was a huge event in Marvel Comics, and, you know, it was this big event where the superheroes were split into teams because they were being forced to register their identities after a superhero-related tragedy.
0: Mm-hmm.
2: And Captain America was like, no way, we're not letting them tell who our people are. Which was cool because everyone knows Captain America is Steve Rogers anyway, so it wasn't that big a deal. It wasn't like there was no real transparency.
0: Mm-hmm.
2: But Iron Man came out and he was like, I'm Iron Man. He did it again. Like he does it every like couple of years, and then somehow the world forgets, and then he's like, it's still me. And then it's exciting every time. But it is this incredible arc. Like the heroes are split into teams. Captain America, I think, is pretty obviously the good guy in it. But there are good guys on on Iron Man's team. Spider-Man is on Iron Man's team,
0: yeah.
2: Which was a huge deal because he came out and said who he was. Like, he revealed his secret identity.
0: Wait,
2: which,
0: who did?
2: Spider-Man.
0: Spider-Man.
2: Which was a big deal because, you know, he is the most secretive of all of them. He's the number one. Like, no one can know who I am, mm-hmm. or they'll hurt my girlfriend and my old aunt mom. it's this incredible scene in the Civil War arc where he comes out and he takes his mask off on front of stage and he gives this great speech and it ends with, my name is Peter Parker and I've been Spider-Man since I was 15 years old. And it was, you know, it's really powerful. Cool. It was powerful.
0: Very powerful.
2: And they're doing that in the third Captain America movie, brother. You got to get caught up.
0: All right, I'll see the first one, then I'll see the second one.
2: Then you'll see the third one.
1: That's how it works.
0: Did you see The Amazing Spider-Man 2 this year?
2: I walked out of that film.
0: Okay.
2: That was a film I paid $20 to see and then would have paid $20 to stop seeing, so I left it, and I am happy.
0: Good for you, man. You're braver than me.
2: It was trash.
0: I mean, I sat through the movie. I went in and I sat through the whole thing. Really, like, bored by it.
2: I just felt so punished by that film. Like, it also...
0: Because it was the first one was good.
2: I did not like the first one.
0: A lot of people didn't like it. I liked that one. And this one was just really all over the place because there was, like so many plot points everywhere.
2: The only thing I liked about this film was that it was totally undefendable in a way that the first one was not. Like, I walked away from the first one hating it. I thought it was garbage. I thought there was no reason for it to exist at all. It was weird. It had, like, a really weird message. And in the end, the superhero's whole thing was like, I'm a lizard, and so should you. And that's not you can't make a movie.
0: Yeah, I will admit the villain was really bad.
2: Yeah,
0: but
2: and
0: it's
2: also,
0: like,
2: dude, that crane scene. Come on,
0: I like the crane scene.
2: That was so offensive to me because they were just trying to recreate the subway moment from Spider-Man 2.
0: Yeah,
2: so they had like all the construction workers who were all watching TV and all apparently know each other. I guess, like, Phil, you go to 8th Street. Timmy, go to St. Mark's. We're gonna do this. And like the whole thing is that he's swinging and he's like, oh, thank God there are these cranes here so I can use my web. The whole thing is that he's Spider-Man. He can swing from the buildings. That's been the whole thing since the beginning of that entire character. I hated it. I was like, this is the stupidest thing I've ever seen.
0: What was frustrating about The Amazing Spider-Man 2 was that Sony made the same mistake with the third one. Even though they like knew what they did was terrible, they're like, We gotta incorporate Sinister Six somehow. So let's do that thing that we were not supposed to do and do it again. And the way they marketed it, they literally spoiled the entire movie.
2: I just give props to their like devil may care attitude that they have for the entire, like, yeah, just do it. Like,
0: I kind of just stopped
2: caring.
0: This is
2: their just do it franchise. Yeah. Like they'll pay. They'll put the money down. And I don't know. Like the second one was so bad. I don't know if people will put the money down for the third one.
0: I'm surprised it did well.
2: I am not, because it's a Spider-Man movie. But
0: that's true.
2: The third Spider-Man movie might tank. And if it does, then that would be incredible. That's like my dream. I hate to wish this on poor Andrew Garfield. But I hope that movie
0: it's
2: tanks.
0: Really just on Sony.
2: Yeah, I really... I
0: just want Sony to
2: learn
0: a lesson from this.
2: The reason I would want it to tank,
0: because like now they're making like a spinoff with Aunt May, and they're making
2: really. I thought that was a joke.
0: No, that's for real.
2: That's a real thing.
0: That's a real thing.
2: I don't know, man. check your source on that one.
0: I checked.
2: I don't condone that, internet. I don't think that's true. But I would just say that, like, I hope that what they do is now we're seeing this like whole third wave of Marvel. That's super interesting, right? Like, everyone in the world is going to see every one of those movies. It's going to be awesome.
0: Yeah.
2: And I just think it would be really cool if after those movies come out, and I imagine in these like coming, there's that two-part Avengers movie they announced.
0: Mm-hmm.
2: I'm betting that like some major characters are going to die in the movies so that they can later be recast as more young, more beautiful people. Mm-hmm. And I think it would be awesome if, like, you know, there's all this turmoil, the world's in chaos.
0: Yeah.
2: They're, like, everyone has superpowers now and stuff. What better time for, like, a 16-year-old Peter Parker to come in, like, the middle of New York City and start, like, just existing as Spider-Man? Mm-hmm. I think that would be really cool.
0: Yeah, I like it too.
2: Yeah.
0: So
2: don't go see that movie.
0: Yeah. Anyway, from, like, what's your opinion on, like final movies being cut into half? Because, like, they're doing that, they're doing it with Hunger Games, they're going to do it with, like, the Divergent series. I haven't watched those movies, but I know about that.
2: Yeah.
0: And they're doing it with The Hobbit. They're doing it with The Hobbit, except they're splitting it into three movies, even though it's, like, one book.
2: Even though every single one of those movies has been liquid trash.
0: Yes.
2: Those movies are unwatchable. I can't believe I saw Desolation of Smurge, whatever his name was. I know his name. I'm just being a jerk. Yeah.
0: Yeah.
2: I'm not into it.
0: Yeah, neither am I. I mean, I just saw it because, you know, you got Cumberbatch and Martin Freeman. I'm like, hey, they were in Sherlock together.
2: He's great. Martin Freeman is excellent in those movies.
0: Yeah, he does a good job. It's
2: much
0: just,
2: props to he is good.
0: Yeah, it's just taking one book and just splitting it up. Now they're doing it with like the final Avengers movie.
2: Mm-hmm.
0: Yeah, I don't know if you read the comic book. Like, is it like really is it very thick that it needs to be split in half or?
2: They're doing it with what?
0: The Infinity War.
2: Oh, I mean that's different because that they're not basing that off of like one book. It's not like, you know, they're splitting the Deathly Hallows in half or something.
0: Yeah.
2: But yeah, no, I I did like the Deathly Hallow. Like my favorite Harry Potter movie is Deathly Hallows. The seventh movie, actually.
0: Yeah.
2: I like the seventh one more than the eighth one.
0: I did too.
2: Yeah, I was into I was surprised by how bad this last Hunger Games movie was because I thought like, oh well, they'll just take a note from that. There'll be a fun scene where Jennifer Lawrence dances to the Bad Seeds. You know, it'll be cool. You know, but
0: it
2: wasn't.
0: The thing is, this movie didn't need to be split in half. And if they were gonna split in half, at least add some more to it instead of like making me watch 2 hours of them trying to film a commercial. Because she couldn't act.
2: I want to throw down that if in part two of that Hunger Games movie, Jennifer Lawrence does like a Nick Cave like slow dance with that cat that got lost in the first part.
0: I just imagine like
2: I would pay
0: $20
2: to see that in IMAX. Yeah, like something cool, you know, like that I would see if it's a long scene of just her and that cat
0: dancing.
2: Like she does a little twirl with it. It's cute, you know, it's romantic, but not in a weird way because Ron's still in the background somewhere or whoever.
0: Ron.
2: They're Ron, the blonde kid.
0: Peter, yeah. I don't know. I just imagine Tiny Dancer by Elton John playing in the background if she's going to dance with a cat.
2: Uh-huh.
0: I don't know why. It just sounds pretty cool.
2: Hey man, I hope you get that dream. Like this team.
0: Maybe
2: yeah.
0: I should like write a letter to the producers and like if you're gonna do part two, and if she's gonna dance with the cat, play that song in the background.
2: Yeah,
0: it'd be funny. Awesome. Yeah, but like the thing is, it's just this didn't need to be split in half. I already said that before, but I'm saying it again. That's what I didn't like about this movie is that it's 7:53.
2: Okay, cool.
0: Yeah,
2: I gotta be out at 8, but
0: yeah. Well, I'm ending at 8.
2: Okay, cool.
0: Yeah, so you can definitely like, we have about 7 minutes. No, not 7 minutes. 6 minutes left.
2: Sweet.
0: So we could just talk about like what movies we're excited for, like towards the end of the year.
2: Sounds good. Yeah. What are you guys? What are you pumped for? This has been a real unexciting year in film.
0: It has
2: for me.
1: Yeah,
0: there's been a lot of disappointments.
2: What are your guys' big movies of the year so far that
0: Inherent
2: you've seen?
0: Inherent Vice.
2: That you're excited for that one?
0: Yeah, my most anticipated movie this year.
2: For sure. I mean, that one's going to be incredible.
0: I mean, the trailer is funny. Mm-hmm. And I'm currently reading the book. The book's great.
2: I've never seen a movie like be so many people's like cover photos before it existed. Like my it's yours, right?
0: It's my cover photo.
2: It's yours. My brother is it's Joaquin Phoenix covering his ass in that one shot of the trailer. It's going to be amazing.
0: Yeah.
2: You know, for sure. Joaquin Phoenix is the greatest movie star of our generation.
0: Yeah, I mean, he was amazing in Her. He was great in The Master. Walk the Line.
1: The Immigrant.
0: The Immigrant.
2: Yeah.
0: I haven't seen The Immigrant. Was that good?
1: Yeah, he was fantastic.
0: Yeah.
2: The Master.
0: The Master. I already mentioned that.
2: Oh, well.
1: It's worth mentioning again.
2: Yeah.
0: It's fine.
2: It is worth mentioning again, because The Master was so good, and it was so much better than me, because I didn't get all of it, but I knew that, like, oh, what's happening is smart, you know, like, what's happening is smarter than I am. So
0: that's kind of the same thing I did when I saw for the first time in theaters, and then when it came out on DVD, I watched it again and again and again, like, trying to piece everything together, and then I liked it, some research online, and I kind of figured it out. I kind of, like, formed my own analysis about it. But it's just very unique how he kind of ties these pieces together. But this is, it's been a long time since he's made a movie with like a large ensemble cast, Paul Thomas Anderson. And it's just really cool seeing Reese Witherspoon and
2: I know, Josh everyone's Brolin. In it. Yeah, everyone's going to be in it.
0: And Benicio Del Toro.
2: Oh, speaking of which, Benicio Del Toro, did you hear the news about that Martin Scorsese HBO series? That
0: Which one?
2: Isn't he doing one with Benicio Del Toro? Like
0: doing one with Benicio Del Toro?
2: Benicio Del Toro.
0: Is it like a miniseries or a movie?
2: It's a series, like in sort of the Boardwalk Empire kind of way. But
0: I think I heard about this. It's like it takes place in Long Island.
2: No, I think it's it's like a historical, like, I don't know, ancient settlers and such, something to that effect, I don't know. But what's your favorite movie of the year been so far?
0: My favorite movie of the year so far has been Nightcrawler.
2: And you?
1: Birdman.
2: Birdman.
0: Yeah, what about you?
2: Birdman. Yeah. Yeah, for sure.
0: Yeah, Birdman was a very incredible experience.
2: Yeah.
0: Yeah. Definitely. I'm also excited to see Foxcatcher.
2: I haven't seen. I'm intrigued. Yeah.
0: Because I thought it was coming out last week. It didn't. Uh-huh. I thought it was coming out this week. It didn't. I'm hoping it's coming out like next week because
1: it's really, just a myth.
0: It's just, I really want to see it. And Steve Carell looks cool.
2: Yeah.
0: Yeah. It's like the first time I've seen it's been a long time since I've seen Carell act in a serious movie.
2: Channing Tatum.
1: Yeah, who's, like, really changed his game. I've been very anti-Channing Tatum in the past, and then, like, Quentin Tarantino's like, yeah, he's in my new movie. And I was like, what?
2: Oh, he's in The Hateful Eight?
0: Yeah.
2: Wow.
0: He's in The Hateful Eight, and along
2: with... Did you guys read that script, or...?
0: I didn't read the script.
2: Yeah, I didn't want to be part of the problem.
0: Yeah. I didn't want to, like, get subpoenaed.
2: Uh-huh.
0: You know, and like, I'm a fan of yours, though. It's like, too bad. Give me your money.
2: No, I don't know.
0: But my friend did end up reading the script, and he said he thought it was incredible. So,
2: is it in the same, like, universe as Django Unchained and stuff?
0: Kind of.
2: Is it a similar theme?
0: I mean, it's still a Western.
1: Yeah, it's
0: it takes place in the Civil War. And it's like, everyone's locked in this room in the winter, so it's like a.
2: I don't want to know, but yeah,
0: I'm not giving it away. He didn't like spoil it for me,
2: uh-huh.
0: But it's like the setting is just basically they're in this like one little place. It's like Reservoir Dogs.
2: Oh, wow,
1: so good.
0: Yeah,
2: man, like Reservoir Dogs is a big deal, especially now that he's talking about winding down.
1: Yeah.
2: You know,
0: mm-hmm.
2: He said 10 movies, right?
0: 10 movies and like that's it.
2: Yeah, how many does he think he has? Because I looked at his IMDb page and I was like, doesn't he have 10 already? Like,
1: well, he announced at a press conference that like he's thinking of retiring after this one.
0: Yeah.
2: Oh,
0: I mean,
2: God.
0: He said the same thing after Django.
1: Yeah, I mean,
2: I don't. You first. You go.
1: I was going to say that I think Samuel Jackson was at that press conference, and I think it was news to him too. And he said to the audience, he was like, "You're not going to believe him right now." But I don't know. I think it'd be interesting. I kind of respect the idea of bowing out when you're great.
2: I get it, but
0: because he said several times, it's like, how long do you still have it for? You know, because he compared it to being a boxer in the ring. It's like you can only go a certain amount of times until you lose that streak.
2: Mm-hmm. Well, then let him lose it. You know, yeah. I don't know. I just feel like
0: he's
2: one of the best of all time. You know, Death Proof. Yeah.
0: Yeah, I personally it's a good. I enjoy it. He hates it. He says it's the worst movie he ever made.
2: I don't love Death Proof. I'm not one of its huge fans, but I don't know. I just feel Marty Scorsese is still making young man movies at his age. Wolf of Wall Street was one of the most viral movies I've ever seen. It's incredible old man made that.
0: Yeah. All right. So hate to do this, but we're out of time. I want to thank you for coming.
2: Thank you guys for having me. I'm sorry I was late.
0: Yeah, thank you for coming as well. So you listen to Movie Talker. I'm your host, Eric Rich, and you were listening to as well Alma McBride and Will Stryker.
2: Yeah.
0: thanks for coming. If you would like to be on Movie Talker, I'm not going to be here next week, but the week after will be the final episode. So if you'd like to be on, message me on Facebook or email me at ericmcrich@gmail.com. Again, that's ericmcrich@gmail.com. And let me know.
2: Killer. Thank you. Yeah, this thanks. Was a lot of fun.
0: Yeah. All right. Thanks for coming, guys.
2: Sweet.
0: All right. See ya.
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4: There's a word for it, and many of the words we say every day come from William Shakespeare. If we don't understand what's being said, we say, "It's all Greek to me," from Julius Caesar. And how many times have we heard, "All that glitters is not gold," from The Merchant of Venice. From Hamlet comes the saying, "Something's rotten in the state of Denmark." The Merry Wives of Windsor gave us, "The world is their oyster." You say that's a horse of a different color. That horse is from Twelfth Night. And everybody knows if your palm itches, you're about to receive money. That itchy palm from Julius Caesar. There's a Shakespearean word for it. Is brought to you by the American Library Association. Whatever you need to know, your library is the place to go.
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6: This is not a test. This is not a joke. We as a species are overwhelmed.
8: Hello, Z-Worders, and welcome to our show tonight, this lovely Tuesday night.
9: What is that?
8: Oh, my good grief.
9: What is that?
8: this stuff's getting excited. I'm here with my amazing co-host, Tyler, who wants to say hi while I go shut off the lights.
9: I think you meant dashing. Dashing co-host, Tyler. And she's not refusing, so it means yes.
8: I said you wish, but I was away from the mic.
9: They didn't hear it, never happened.
8: We are the Z-Word. We are Emerson College's only open zombie forum, which means we're the coolest people on campus. Or second, the weirdest.
9: Second.
8: So why second?
9: I'm the coolest.
8: I said we were the coolest. Don't even start with me, Tyler.
9: Alex and I have been fighting. Music taste.
8: Let's not get into it because we know mine's better. But anyway, so tonight we actually have something. We're going to do something different tonight. If you guys are frequent listeners, you'll know that we have two segments worth of zombie review, or not zombie review, zombie news. And then we go into our Let's Talk Walkers. Well, if you didn't notice last week, we were gone for spring break. So we're going to do a double dose of Let's Talk Walkers this week.
9: Yes.
8: Which is so exciting. So we only have like 10 minutes to talk about zombie news and our weapon of the week. So let's get right into it.
10: Zombie news.
8: Yeah. So let's get into it, Tyler. our first article, I don't know how many of you tuned into one of our first episodes of the semester where we talked about Pride and Prejudice and Zombies being made into a movie.
9: Yes.
8: So it's kind of a big deal. The guy who wrote the book is actually an Emerson alum. So really? Rock on. Yeah, you didn't know?
9: Nope.
8: True,
9: now I do.
8: True story. And it's also the same guy who wrote Abraham Lincoln Vampire Hunter.
9: Wait, no, I do remember. I do know that. An orientation, they told us that.
8: Yes, yes, that guy. He wrote this book.
9: Back on track.
8: And it's pretty amazing. And so if you've read the book and you've heard the news about the movie that's coming out, it's kind of been this thing where it's like an on and off thing. They have a director, but nobody really wants to pick it up. And then they lose the directors.
9: Oh,
8: and,
9: okay.
8: Yeah, it's been like an on and off thing for like a year or two that they've been trying to figure out. But they have a screenplay, which was done by
9: David O. Russell,
8: who did Silver Linings Playbook,
9: which is kind of weird. I'm not going to lie, because he did like The Fighter, Silver Linings Playbook, and now he's doing Pride, Prejudice, and Zombies.
8: Well, maybe you should read the book and then you know why he's doing it.
9: No. I understand, but it's just a very big genre change.
8: Yeah, it shows how versatile he is. Also worth mentioning, you know, shut up. there's some big time producers that are on for this movie. One of them is Natalie Portman.
9: What?
8: Who I've actually heard might actually also be in the movie.
9: She produces?
8: Yes.
9: I thought she just looked good.
8: No, she also produces.
9: I don't believe it.
8: Oh, check it out. the article that we have about this is super interesting because what they're basically

0: Entertainment, by the way.
1: Yes. So they're pretty much good to go. It's just now we're waiting for a director. So if any of you are directing people, you should get on top of this and maybe direct. Also, if you want to call in at any point, I don't even think I mentioned this in the beginning because I'm slacking. 617-824-8100.
0: Oh my God.
1: Is the number.
0: They didn't know.
1: You know now. So call in. 617-824-8100. Or you can go to the Z Word's Facebook page. It is facebook.com/thezword on ETIN. Let's get right into our next article really quick. It's an article that interests me only because we've done all these stories about social responsibility. We did the CDC, who made this Zombie Preparedness 101 to try to educate people on natural disaster and disease. We had American Dental Association, who did a campaign about zombie mouth, which was trying to keep kids from eating too much sugar and decaying their teeth. And now we have an article about this library in...
0: Yeah, I don't know where it is. It says...
1: Black Hills Zombie Cafe.
0: And then it says in Turnwater. That's where it is. So
1: wherever Turnwater is. Yep. That's, but it's interesting
0: Shout
1: because... Joe Turnwater. they did like this whole thing where they made this zombie cafe. And what they did, it's to get kids to read with the hype of zombies. Wow. And so what they did is they like, took a part of the library and like made it into the zombie cafe. They put blood, fake blood everywhere.
0: And yeah, like these zombie dummies too.
1: Yeah, they literally went all out. And inside the area is all this zombie fiction and zombie literature. So it's kind of cool because there's this hype now. We have Warm Bodies that just came out, which is obviously way more family friendly than some of the other things we've seen before. And we have games now. All these kids are getting into zombies through games. And so what better way to like get them to read than be like, oh, hey, zombies are also in books.
0: Yep. So it's a thing. Yeah, well, the thing is, too, I mean, for me personally, I hate reading, but I love zombies. So, I mean, that's what I needed. I needed something in school to give me a push to read, give me something to read, because otherwise I just watched movies. Because you don't see Transformers, the book. You do. I have it.
1: You'd like that, wouldn't you? Oh, you have it.
0: Yeah,
1: exactly.
0: I read it. But, like, it's only one book, so, like, I'm only limited to one book. So, now that you have Zombies book and schools are actually pushing for it, otherwise, a lot of teachers are just, like, English teachers. They're like, read Jane Eyre when you want to read.
1: Great. Awesome. Yeah. I'd rather read World War Z. you know, and that's the problem is that, you know, I think all the old literature is good. It's got a purpose, I guess. But for kids that need that extra push, this, and especially like gamers and kids who watch a lot of movies, this is kind of like going into the whole pop culture fix now that we have a zombie. So it's awesome. So it's going to get kids to read. I don't know. I have a lot of zombie books. So
0: good for the school, though. Good for the school to like actually
1: promote it.
0: This. Yeah.
1: Yeah. Because you wouldn't see, I feel like a lot of schools are so conservative that they would kind of shy away from it and be.
0: Yeah. You like, got those old little libraries that are like, need this book.
1: Go to the index and find your book. This one's like, go to the zombie cafe,
0: yeah,
1: take
0: right.
1: a left to where the dead body is, and you should be able to find World War Z.
0: Dewey Decimal. Learn the Dewey Decimal System. What? Remember? You had to learn that?
1: I don't remember that.
0: You had to learn the Dewey Decimal System.
1: That must
0: system.
1: Have been past my time. You are like 5-10 years younger.
0: That's not true.
1: Anyway, so our next article for the night, last one we have for the night because we're doing our double dose of Let's Talk Walkers, is one that's near and dear to my heart, but Tyler's doesn't really care so much, I don't think.
0: Yeah.
1: It's interesting, though. So we talked about Plants vs. Zombies 2 weeks ago where they did this promo where they were giving away the game for free for a week.
0: Mm-hmm.
1: And now, just recently, it's been announced that EA actually registered the name Plants vs. Zombies Adventures and took the domain, which might seem silly that it's even being brought up right now.
0: A little bit.
1: But let me just throw this out there. They've been planning a Plants vs. Zombies 2 for a long time now. They haven't done it yet. They're working on it. This either is going to be that, or they're doing something completely different. It just means that I have at least 100 more hours of gaming involved. So
0: 100 hours of gaming?
1: Oh, yeah. Easily.
0: What?
1: Easily. I have it on my laptop and my phone and the Xbox. So I've logged in a lot of hours with Plants vs. Zombies. So
0: I didn't know. I never really got it. Never really got it.
1: It's okay.
0: Give me some Angry Birds.
1: But the thing is it's tactical like Angry Birds, so there's a thought process to it, but it's a zombie, so why wouldn't you get into that?
0: I don't know. The plants part, that's what threw me off.
1: Yeah, but the plants is the minor part. You do it for the zombies because the zombies are going to come and eat you. It's like, it's a standard zombie tale of trying to watch your butt while the zombies come after you, except this just has plants in it, and it's tactical.

0: I don't know. That's it's not right. for me. I'm not sold.
1: That's all right. Well, maybe Plants vs. Zombies Adventures will get you excited.
0: Maybe.
1: Maybe it'll do something that you're like, well, that's way more than I expected, so I think I'll participate. And then we can talk about it.
0: Temple Run 2. That's where it's at.
1: That hurts.
0: Colin, if you play Temple Run.
1: Don't call in if you play Temple Run. I'm just kidding. If you want to call in, call in 617-824-8100 at any point. Or you can head on over to the Facebook page if you're shy, like some people. So we're going to do our Weapon of the Week.
0: Yeah.
1: You sure? All right, we're doing Weapon of the Week.
2: Yeah. Weapon of the Week.
1: Tyler really likes this weapon. I think he was kind of like shocked that this was the weapon.
0: It's a weird
1: of-
0: weapon.
1: Well, you want to talk to them about it? No. Yeah. Okay, there's a really cool... Put that on the Facebook page.
0: All right. Put it on the Facebook page.
1: There is a GIF, like a moving image with this article, and it totally makes sense when you see it. It's just perfect. Yeah. The marketing is perfect.
0: Anyway, if you like Batman, you'll probably like this weapon.
1: And?
0: Did you get that reference?
1: Kind of.
0: Okay, well, anyway.
1: Like the Penguin?
0: Yeah. It's an unbreakable walking stick umbrella.
1: Yeah. Which has so many uses.
0: So it's an unbreakable umbrella.
1: I mean, me and Tyler have always been big fans of the versatile weapon. And so not only is it a walking stick, of course. So if you got Herschel in your group.
0: What?
1: If you got Herschel in your group, you're set. Also, it's an umbrella. So if you're stuck in rain, useful. Or if you need to collect water, like we saw having issues in our movie.
0: I didn't think about that. Collecting water.
1: Umbrella is very useful for that. But even more so, it's unbreakable. And this thing is dangerous.
0: There's actually two models here. I just realized that. Did you know that?
1: I think different shapes, right? Like different.
0: No, it's made of the 120 one is made out of fiberglass. And the other one is made out of steel.
1: I think I'd want steel.
0: Yeah, steel's 200. The other one's 120.
1: Steel would
0: be good. Fiberglass is lighter, though.
1: It is lighter. So depending on your use of it, fiberglass would be good because it would be a lighter thing to carry if you're in a zombie apocalypse. The steel would be great, though. And like the GIF shows, it's literally the GIF is a man who takes with full force the umbrella to a watermelon and destroys it. And I just saw it, and that's when I knew. I'm like, this is the weapon.
0: This is the weapon.
1: This is the weapon of choice. Because, I mean, take an umbrella to a decaying zombie head. You're done. You've just annihilated it.
0: The one thing I do like, though, it is because it's a walking stick, it has like a point at the end. So you could sharpen that.
1: Right.
0: You got a spear right now.
1: Exactly.
0: And then you open it up.
1: Now you're thinking this weapon's awesome.
0: It's all right.
1: Yeah, I know.
0: It went up.
1: I'm perfect. I picked the best things. No, seriously. This is a really cool weapon. You posted it on the Facebook page?
0: Yeah.
1: Good. So go check it out, guys. It's like really cool. I know that seems silly, unbreakable umbrella, but it exists. And for, you know, just $200, you can get yourself the ultimate zombie weapon. You'll never have to look anywhere else. I guess we'll just have to just, I think we're just waiting to get to the Let's Talk Walkers. Yeah. We have some big stuff to talk to you about. If you've been watching with us, call in at any point. The number is 617-824-8100, or you can head on over to the Z Words Facebook page. We are going to be talking about Episode 12 when we get back. So you are listening to the Z Word on ETIN. You're back on the Z Word on ETIN.
0: I love it when you do that.
1: Do what?
0: When it just like stops. You're like, what's up? Guys, it's us. We're back.
1: My primo radio timing. I've had a lot of practice, unfortunately. not unfortunately. I love this so much. I'm so happy to be here with Tyler tonight, especially because we're going to do Let's Talk Walkers.
2: Let's Talk Walkers.
1: I love that cue every time. I love it. It's like my favorite one of all time. Let's Talk Walkers tonight is huge because we're doing two segments tonight because we missed two episodes. And they were such important episodes. And you'll know exactly what I'm talking. And now just stop.
0: Okay.
1: Just stop. All right. Just kidding. No, this is good. Sometimes we need to fight on air because we do so much bickering off air. I feel like people think we actually like each other. So
0: you don't.
1: It's good to air this out while we're on
0: air. As soon as the show ends, we're like, get away from me.
1: I know. Just like I throw him into traffic as soon as we walk out of the Anson building.
0: Whoa, whoa, whoa. I throw you in the traffic.
1: Whatever you want to tell people. Whatever helps you sleep at night, you can just keep this going. Call in at any point, by the way. 617-824-8100 is the number to call if you want to talk about zombies with us, specifically for The Walking Dead, because we're going to talk about it then now. Episode 12 was pretty insane.
0: Episode 12 was different. Yeah, because we had three people in it.
1: Yeah.
0: So, yeah, we really didn't see anybody. There's no, like, flashbacks.
1: But we did see somebody.
0: We saw someone new.
1: All right. No, not new. Old.
0: Old. Old, but new.
1: But new.
0: He's a new guy.
1: But literally, me and Tyler were talking about this when we were on break. We're always like, well, I feel like we always know when something's going to happen.
0: Yeah, the thing is, too, like, we established earlier in the year when we kind of first met, we were talking about this. Like, unless we see someone, like, die, like, I'm not talking like get shot. No, he has to die or she has to die in front of us for them to be dead. So this character, we're like, he never died. And he was the only like character that was around for like a little bit in the first season. So what happened to him? We knew he was coming back.
1: I know.
0: When.
1: And I think we had been talking about it, you know, at least not, you know, the week before, but we talked about it before, like, where's Morgan?
0: Yeah.
1: And if any of you remember Morgan, he was from the first episode of The Walking Dead. I'm pretty sure it was just the first. Maybe a little bit into the second.
0: It was so long ago.
1: I know.
0: Because I feel like that the first season was so much longer than it was. It was only six episodes.
1: Six episodes. And
0: there's so much that was happening.
1: I know.
0: I feel like it was a lot longer than what it was.
1: And right now AMC is doing this whole like black and white version of The Walking Dead. I don't know if Tyler knew that. But on air right now, they are on Thursdays, they do a black and white Walking Dead. They're doing the reboot of the first season in black and white.
0: Why?
1: Which is kind of the same as the regular, but
0: why not just make it?
1: I don't know. But I mean, it's kind of cool. Everything's in black and white. You're like, oh, this is interesting, but it's the same exact thing.
0: I don't like that.
1: I know. So Morgan was the first person to help Rick when, you know, all this shenanigans started. And Morgan had a son, Dwayne, and they had lost Morgan's wife and Dwayne's mother.
0: She died
1: and then came back.
0: Yeah.
1: And a big theme of that whole thing was that Morgan couldn't kill her. Morgan did not have it in him to kill her.
0: I forgot about that.
1: Yeah.
0: Like, you forget a lot of, and they actually do a good job of like sparking your memory.
1: And then you're like, oh,
0: they
1: yeah,
0: don't tell you. They don't just outright tell you like, oh, remember you couldn't kill your wife. They will like, they'll hint at it like, this is the gun that you couldn't do it with. And you're like, couldn't do what with? And then they bring up the wife later. Like, oh, wait, you didn't kill the wife.
1: Yeah.
0: So it's nice how they do that.
1: I know.
0: Just give it to you.
1: Exactly. And so, well, let's start out with the beginning of the episode. So Michonne, Carl, and Rick go out on this kind of, they go out for a run. And you pass by this poor hitchhiker who's trying to hop a ride with them, who wants to be picked
0: yeah,
1: up.
0: That's so mean.
1: I know. Let's not talk about it. It's depressing. So they go by him. They get ambushed by walkers, but it's fine. They come up to this weird establishment, and there's all these booby traps, rats in cages, birds in cages, like poles sticking out of like, I don't know. It's just like super booby trapped. And then while they're trying to walk through this, they're like, all right, we just need to get like our weapons and go. Like they need to restock up on weapons now that they're worried about the governor. And out of nowhere, this person shows up in full body armor on the top of a building like, I'm going to shoot you. Comes down, Carl shoots him.
0: Mm-hmm.
1: We find out it's Morgan, but he was wearing a bulletproof vest, so he didn't die. So Michonne and Carl decide to go on a run while Rick stays with Morgan. Rick's obligated. He feels like he's obligated. He tried to reach him for so long on that radio.
0: Yeah, what actually ended up happening is like they wanted to just kind of take his stuff because he was stockpiled, full of guns.
1: Like
0: they
1: everything.
0: Just wanted to take his guns and leave him be, but they decided, wait, no, Rick's like, I want to wait for him to wake up.
1: Right.
0: Because I know this guy.
1: And Carl, while this, like, the side thing is that Carl, this episode, there's a picture in the bar down the street of Carl, Lori, and Rick before the apocalypse. He wants that to be able to bring to Judith, his baby sister. And there's this weirdness, like, Carl doesn't quite trust Michonne. Carl doesn't really know if he likes Michonne.
0: Yeah, I don't think anybody does.
1: No, and so him and Rick are kind of like, they bring her on this trip, and they're kind of like, oh, I don't know. Michonne redeems herself, though, and actually, like, wins their support by the end of this episode. Because Carl and her go into the bar to get this picture, and he drops it. She's, like, all about helping him. She's like, you know, you might not want me to help, but you can't tell me not to help, and, like, all this stuff. And he ends up dropping the picture in the middle of, they get ambushed by zombies in this bar, and Michonne goes back and gets the picture for him. And like, totally.
0: Yeah, and you see a different side of Michonne right now because, like, before, a lot of the times you would see Michonne as just this hard butt person.
1: Like, very rough around the edges.
0: Yeah, she was, like, didn't really have a personality. But here you actually see her, like, wait, like, she's trying to help him. She's kind of compassionate and nice. And
1: did you see the, like, crafty, artsy, like, giraffe thing that she pulls out? And she's just like, oh, I couldn't let this stand by. And she's, like, giggling. I'm like, who are you? Like, this is so uncomfortable. But it was so nice to actually, like you said, see her personality. It's like...
0: And it gives her more credibility as a person and a character.
1: It does. She's more likable in this episode than I think she's ever been before. I mean, obviously, she's super cool. She knows how to kick butt. But this is the first time you see her really, like, as a person. And it's awesome. So while all this is going on, Rick doesn't know that they've gone, by the way, to get this photo. He just thinks they've gone to get a crib at the, you know, little baby shop down the street or the daycare. So him and Morgan are sitting together. Morgan actually wakes up from being shot. He like, went unconscious. He wakes up and stabs Rick, and they have a fight because he doesn't remember who Rick is. And then they go into this whole spiel. We only have, like, 4 minutes to talk about this. There's like this big spiel. You find out that Dwayne, his son, died in a really horrific way because Dwayne could not, or Morgan couldn't kill his wife, right?
0: Yeah.
1: So, in the most freak of all things that could have happened, they're like in a house, him and Dwayne, getting supplies. And also, they were waiting. They were waiting for so long for Rick to get in touch with them. And supposedly, he never got in touch with him. Supposedly, he never heard his radio or his walkie-talkie broadcast.
0: Yeah, I think, I don't know.
1: Bad was, connection?
0: Yeah, I think, no, it's because Rick was so far away.
1: Yeah.
0: They probably just didn't reach him.
1: Exactly. So, Dwayne and Morgan are in a house, you find out, and I guess he makes Dwayne stay upstairs while he goes into the basement. When he comes back up, he sees his wife behind Dwayne, coming at Dwayne, and he can't shoot her.
0: Mm-hmm.
1: He just can't do it. And what happens is she bites and kills Dwayne. So, like, way to go. Not only did you lose your wife, but you lost your son.
0: And you know that, correct me if I'm wrong, but you find that out from on the wall.
1: You find out Dwayne died on the wall, and then you find out the whole story.
0: I like that they do that, though. It's like you have to be observant to realize, like, all these things that are happening.
1: Exactly. And, like, again, like, you forget these things, like, from the first season, so you're kind of like, oh. And I'm like, when I first saw Dwayne, like, dead or something, I was like, who's Dwayne? And then I'm like, oh.
0: But because it was so, like, bold and it was so focused
1: on that, you're like, oh, yeah, okay. The son, the kid, Dwayne.
0: But the one thing I don't like about this is, like, for the illiterate audience, they're missing a whole big chunk of the story.
1: Yeah.
0: I was just kidding.
1: You're terrible. I didn't even catch on to that. So what does this say about me? Really quick. So the whole premise of this episode, I don't think me and Tyler expect to see Morgan again. We kind of... What?
0: What? Nothing. Go on.
1: You're a punk. We don't expect to see Morgan again. Basically, I think what the reason for this was, and this was why this was such a big deal to see Morgan again, Morgan's almost like... a sign for Rick, like, if you keep going down this path of insanity that you're going down, you're going to lose touch. I mean, Morgan is isolated in this place in the middle of nowhere. He's got all these booby traps, and he's literally gone insane. The walls are covered in writing. He keeps writing clean, clean, clean. He now feels that his purpose on this earth is to wipe the earth of this infection and this disease. And he won't go with Rick. He won't go with anybody. He just stays and cleans.
0: And I want to mention the one quote that you picked out was, "The weak have inherited the earth."
1: And Morgan said that.
0: Yeah, Morgan said that. And I don't know. That kind of confused me for a little bit, but I guess it sort of makes sense. I mean, I guess it's up for interpretation. Because how I interpreted it was that the strong men, like the brave men, were going out and they're actually fighting this battle. But they all died. It was the weak ones, the ones who stayed back, the ones who couldn't do the things that, like, he couldn't kill the wife. The weak people, they're the one that survived because it just so happens that fate has a funny way of dealing with things. And, yeah, it punishes the weak.
1: Exactly. I mean, look at Rick. Look, Rick's lost his wife. He has a child that he doesn't even realize. No, if it's really his. I mean, I think it is.
0: I think that's,
1: Yeah, but I mean, and you know, he went through all that stuff with Shane. He lost his best friend, and he's just gone through so much. And same with the governor. I mean, they're all, in their own ways, weak in certain areas.
0: But I think that's I think that makes them different from Morgan. Is Morgan's the weak one here?
1: Yeah, because Morgan's the absolute.
0: Rick's was able to get through that, and is not really fully through that, but he's able to get through that. And I think Morgan's a good depiction of what Rick can become.
1: And I think that's the reason why Morgan was in this episode. I don't think he'll be back. I think he was just kind of like there to show you, like, this is what could happen if you keep going down this path.
0: It was very conveniently placed here, right as like Rick was like just about to downfall.
1: I know.
0: Someone shows up, he's like, wait, this Thank is what God. You look like.
1: Well, and if you think about it, so Morgan saved his life twice.
0: Yeah, right.
1: So he kind of owes Morgan like big time. And then they leave Morgan, and then you find out the hitchhiker got killed by a zombie. And they took his backpack. Which is really depressing. That was the episode Clean. Very interesting. It was me and Tyler freaked out when we saw Morgan. I think you actually posted on my Facebook, Morgan! Yeah. And I was like, oh my God, I know. So we're going to go take a quick break. When we come back, we're going to talk about this Sunday's episode of The Walking Dead, where Rick and the governor finally met face-to-face. You were listening to The Z-Word on ETIN. 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The number to call is 617-824-8100, or you can head on over to our Facebook page.
0: Fun fact about Alex. Just kidding.
1: Tyler literally hates me, and I don't know what I did to deserve this. I'm just open and honest with him. We get along so well, and then he makes me feel bad about it. So if you want to just yell at him for me, give us a call. The number is 617-824-8100 and make me feel better if you harassed him.
0: No one yells at me.
1: Maybe about his Michael Bay problem.
0: Oh, my God.
1: Don't choke.
0: We're going into that.
1: Okay. Anyway, so we're going to talk about our next episode of The Walking Dead. So why don't we play that little teaser one more time?
0: Okay. You love that.
1: I do love it.
2: Let's talk walkers.
1: It's just so good. It's so good. And I mean, we're doing two segments of it today. So Sunday's episode was interesting. Tyler didn't think it was as interesting as I think I thought.
0: I wasn't a fan.
1: Yeah. You're going to have to tell him about why. But it was the first episode where the governor and Rick talked face to face. They met up and they talked. And they talked. And the governor basically is the worst person ever. He sucks. He's just an annoying individual who wants them to surrender, basically. But anyway.
0: I mean, I just feel like this episode didn't have much of a story arc at all.
1: But it kind of...
0: It was more of just, here's some information, the calm before the storm, but it wasn't like, I don't know. Yeah, I guess it was the calm. I didn't like it, though.
1: Well, because we're so used to this season's been so crazy. But we've had these episodes before. The one where Andrea went to the prison wasn't very climactic either. But it was kind of more like filler, like Andrea needed to know what the governor was doing. So that's why that episode happened, more so than anything. So this was definitely a filler episode. And we have a caller. Hopefully they want to talk about The Walking Dead and not Michael Bay, because if they do, I will fight them. Hello, you're on the Z Word. Hello. Caller number one. Hello? They're probably hung up. Don't hang up. You're right there.
0: I don't think they want to talk.
1: All right. You can call back if you want. That was my fault. Technical difficulties. So call back. Or if anybody else wants to call, the number 617-824-8100. So basically, filler episode, but I thought it was really good. You know, the governor and Rick basically had a very long discussion. That was this episode. And basically it was just the governor brings Milton and Martinez with him and Andrea, of course, because she just has to be involved in everything.
0: Yeah.
1: And Rick brought Herschel and Daryl.
0: I don't know why he brought Herschel.
1: Herschel is surprisingly really, you know, I think Herschel's more of like a voice of reason. Like, I think sometimes you need Herschel to kind of like talk you out of a situation. Yeah. It's more like, all right, like he's here. Like if anything gets out of hand, maybe he can like talk them down from it. And he kind of did that at one point. And I mean, Daryl and Martinez were about to get into it at one point, like get in a fight. And Herschel was like, none of that. Like if this is meant to happen, then it will later. So don't do it now. And it was like, all right, Herschel, fine. Dad. Like he's like, dad. But it was interesting. So the governor and Rick had this discussion. Andrea tries to mediate, get involved.
0: So that, they're talking. They're not really talking about it. Yeah, they're all, it's beating around the bush the entire episode. They're not really cutting to the chase whatsoever. Andrea is just being an idiot.
1: Typical.
0: She just doesn't, she's unaware. Honestly, to me too, she's been getting uglier and uglier. I don't know why.
1: Nice.
0: I think that's just a thing.
1: It's the personality. Yeah. I mean, she's just so
0: just stupid
1: and ignorant. She's not,
0: you know, that's what it is.
1: We had that episode where she goes to the prison and finds out all this information and she still can't do anything about the governor. This episode, though, I think really did it in. So the governor and Rick kick her out of mediating because they're just like, no, don't do it. And then she finds out from Herschel while they're outside waiting that the governor did some very mean things to Maggie.
0: Yeah.
1: And I think that kind of pushed her over the edge. It was like, oh, crap. Like, he went that far. He went that far. And she's having sex with the governor. So it's kind of like a breaking of the trust. But also like, oh, he really is that evil.
0: She's stupid for having to take this long. I don't know.
1: I mean, there's 17 episodes in the season. Yeah. They can't just give it all to you in once. Like, Andrea has to take a while.
0: I guess. You have to have the slow ones. But I do like the one scene where they do fight the zombies. And it's just like, they one-up each other.
1: Yeah, because Daryl and Martinez have it out in the beginning. They like don't want to have anything to do with each other. There's like this very big disconnect between the governor's guys and Rick's guys. And then they have this male bonding experience where Martinez and Daryl just try to one-up each other.
0: Daryl just throwing knives to one zombie
1: in the head.
0: Which
1: is awesome. He totally owned Martinez and his skills. And it was so fun. And then afterwards, they have smoke. It was very good bonding, male bonding at its finest.
0: Yeah, they realize that they're very similar.
1: And the same happens. So Herschel and Milton have a bonding experience, too, where Milton finds out about Herschel's leg, and he's asking if he can look at it for science. And, like Herschel gives him, like, oh, like, why don't you take me to dinner first or buy me a drink? And it was so funny. But you see, I feel like that's the problem. What happened in this episode is while the governor and Rick are having these issues inside, and they're talking about basically the governor wants Rick to surrender, they don't want to, you know, he ends up telling Rick that he wants Michonne. In the end, he wants her alive, given to him, pawn. But we know that the governor, even if he gets Michonne, he's not going to be like, that's not the end. It's going to be, he's probably going to kill them all. Like, and Rick knows that. I do want
0: to just mention this one scene where, what's his name? Dixon. Yeah.
1: Daryl?
0: No, Merle. There you go. That Merle tries to go and like help him out because he thinks nothing's going to happen. Nothing's gonna go well, and Glenn stands up to him and he's like, you're not going, and he tries to leave, and then they get into this big fight, and I don't know, Glenn grows another pair of balls by doing that, and then Maggie gets him in a headlock. And like, if you remember, they had that big
1: fight
0: confrontation back when they were at the Woodbury.
1: Yeah,
0: back at Woodbury. So you can see Maggie's like, no, I'm gonna kill you.
1: Yeah. So, tension with Merle still exists. But the thing is, so the guys that are with the governor from Woodbury that are meeting up with Rick, all these people are bonding at this point. Like, while they're inside having their issues, the guys outside are actually getting along. It kind of starts to make, I don't know if this is like what was supposed to happen, but it almost makes it like, okay, like these people are humans too, and we actually get along with them. Like, why are we fighting?
0: And it seems like Martinez kind of realizes he's kind of just a pawn that he's getting used by, and they kind of both see that.
1: Yeah.
0: They're both just pawns in this grand scheme of, and you totally see that when they're talking, the governor is doesn't know what he's doing. Like, he doesn't have this great plan. He doesn't know what he's doing.
1: Mm-hmm.
0: He's just kind of dealing with these people, and they think he's God. When he admits, he's like, I'm not God. But he's now playing the role of God because they put him in the role of God.
1: Exactly.
0: So what happens when you put someone who's not meant to play a leadership position is playing a leadership position, takes advantage of it, and that's what he's doing.
1: Exactly. And so I think this episode was just more of a realization for everybody involved that not only is the governor a psychopath and he's probably going to kill the people in the prison, even if he says he's not, says, oh, just give me Michonne and it'll be fine. It's not going to be fine. He's going to kill
0: and
1: them
0: Rick
1: anyway.
0: Knows that. Rick exactly knows that.
1: Exactly. And then
0: you see him talking to Herschel.
1: Right at the end.
0: He's like, I know this isn't true, but
1: What should
0: there's I do? Some part of me that wants to think it's true, and I need you to talk me out of that. Also, I think there's one scene that you want to mention that you really liked about this episode.
1: Glenn and Maggie make up. That's what I'm going to say.
0: they make up.
1: They finally make up after so long of being angry at each other. And they do it in the way that most adults do it, with some good old-fashioned loving in a boarding room.
0: I personally thought like something bad was going to happen when that happened.
1: I know. Well, they you're thinking, Glenn, like, don't go off watch. What are you doing? You crazy. You know, you'll put people at risk for those types of things, I guess, in the zombie apocalypse. Whatever. Stress reliever.
0: That was much more graphic than I was okay with.
1: Well, that was probably the most graphic, sexually speaking, that The Walking Dead has ever been.
0: It was honestly, the first cut of that was probably way worse.
1: I know, and they're like, well,
0: you gotta cut that down a lot more.
1: Let's, director's cut of Walking Dead would be crazy. And this is just like the more, all right, well, this is pretty inappropriate, but whatever, we'll take it. Yeah, no, it was good. I liked this episode. Mm. It needed to happen. Now we know. So Rick has officially waged war on Woodbury. He comes home and he's like, we're going to war.
0: I think the governor officially waged war on Woodbury. I think the governor set that in motion. Rick's like, all right, well, this already happened, so.
1: And Andrea and him are never going to be the same. She knows too much now.
0: Yeah, I mean.
1: And he knows that.
0: If you saw Andrea's going to try to do something, unless she does something major and totally redeems herself, she has to die.
1: We'll see. We only have 3 more episodes left of The Walking Dead.
0: Yeah, that's right.
1: So we'll see what happens to Andrea and the governor. And everybody inevitably will find out what happens. We have a movie that we're going to be reviewing after this break that we have to take. It's a little movie. I don't know if you've heard of it, called 28 Days Later. We decided.
0: Technically not zombies. Just putting that out there.
1: But we'll talk about it.
0: Yeah, we will.
1: We'll talk about it.
0: Totally zombies.
1: We're going to go to our break. This is The Z Word on ETIN. We are back on The Z Word on ETIN. The number to call is 617-824-8100, or you can head on over to our Facebook page. We are going to jump right into our zombie review.
2: Zombie review.
1: And tonight we are doing a cult classic. And
0: was it a cult classic?
1: Yeah.
0: I feel like it was a classic right off the beginning.
1: Are you sure? Check your numbers.
0: I know it did I know it did fairly well in the box office in the US, but no, I understand that it got bigger.
1: Yeah, it did. Especially then they did the sequel, and then you kind of know once you do a sequel, it's like, all right, well, it did well enough for a sequel. 28 Days Later, I've talked about it before on the show if you've been a longtime listener. I don't know if I've ever really specifically talked about it with Tyler, but my first ever episode of The Z Word, we talked about Hollywood zombies versus standard classic zombies. And this is a Hollywood zombie at its finest because, like Tyler said before the break, unintentionally, but intentionally, they're not super zombies. They're like, they call them the infected.
0: Yeah.
1: They have a rage virus. They have the rage complex. But zombie in character. And actually, the way the virus is transmitted is very similar to the zombie. Like, I mean, really, any type of viral thing where you transmit it through blood and, like, fluids, and then where you eat each other, it can be related to zombie. It's just, it's different the way they approached it with this movie.
0: It is zombies. And, yeah, it's funny because it's like, this is the modern day Hollywood zombie, but this was like the first time they've ever done this, and it was made in the UK.
1: I know, and it's incredible.
0: It's an independent film made in the UK, and that's what happened.
1: And tell them about you. So you were telling me about the way they recorded it. You should tell everybody about it.
0: Yeah, so this film was very different. Their budget was $5 million, and if you know anything about movies, that is nothing.
1: Especially this, 2002 is when this was made.
0: Yeah. So also the cameras they used, they did not use film cameras aside from the very last scene. They used 35. They were using Canon XL1s. And my high school had these cameras. We had 4 of these cameras. These are not good cameras at all. And I mean, you can tell by the way, when you're watching this, it's not good quality. And he did that for 2 reasons. One reason, because it looks, that's the way it looks good. It's kind of like rounding on that edge of a found footage shooting, where it's not supposed to look filmmaking. It's not supposed to look Hollywood. It's supposed to look gritty and bad. And also for budgetary reasons, for setting up these shots. I mean, when they were filming in London, they were filming at 4 o'clock in the morning and filming for an hour, for 1 hour. And what they actually did was they would shut down the roads, and they knew people were going to be pissed off that the roads were shut down. So they actually got hot girls to go up to the cars of the drivers and ask them politely to find an alternate route.
1: Mm-hmm.
0: So it's just like,
1: they made it work.
0: Yeah. They did a lot of filming like this, and
1: it looks bigger budget than it is, but then when you kind of like notice the little things, I mean, you're a filmmaker and I'm a sound designer. We know notice these things. I mean, I was telling Tyler too before we got on air, like, big pet peeve of mine was the sound isn't top notch. There's some things. I was watching this on my computer in headphones and having a really hard time hearing certain lines, and you kind of go back and you hear them and you're like, oh, all right, I got it. But like, they emphasize, I think, which was cool, they took and they must have re-edited it. They emphasized certain noises. So I'm assuming with like a lot of the zombie noises, the zombies or the infected are heard way louder than the normal talking between people. And I think that was done on purpose. I think they probably did that in post-production. And also the sound cues are just so good. Like, they have that stereotypical sound cue and like dread, the dread sound. And then the happy sound at the end where they're kissing and they're in the fields and they're all happy. But let's quickly go over what this movie is about now that we've critiqued it. The movie starts off with some animal activists, and they go to lab. That's a bad word. I'm just kidding. Anyway, they go to this lab where they've done testing on monkeys, and these activists are trying to bust the monkeys out. They're thinking, oh, it's not good for them, it's bad. They run into a scientist though that's like, dude, they're infected, you really don't want to let them out, they're contagious.
0: He says you're gonna die. Like, he says it straight out, like, they're contagious, they're infected with the rage virus. And they're like, nah, we know who we're doing.
1: Yeah. And then they pry out a monkey, and what happens, it mauls the chick, the one girl activist, and then within 7 seconds she turns into the infected. And that's the first shot we get, and then it cuts to Jim, who's this lovely British man who is a bicycle carrier. He's in the hospital. You find out later that he was hit by a car while he was doing his job, and he's in the hospital, and there's nobody in that hospital, and he's thirsty, dehydrated, because God knows how long. It's very similar to The Walking Dead, how Rick ends up waking up in the hospital, and he's like, what's going on?
0: I'm not sure if you were telling me, I think it was one of the people on my floor that were telling me.
1: Inspiration?
0: No, they were writing this at the same time. And they're like, oh, what are the chances that both of these are going to get big? And it's like, what are the chances? Like, yeah, like, what are the chances of like these like people putting that together? And then it's like, they're both like very similar. And they're like, oh, crap.
1: But I mean, can you imagine? It's kind of a jarring way to like start an apocalypse movie, is like, okay, so guy wakes up. In a hospital, and he's been in there God knows how long. I mean, there's a scene like after he wakes up in the hospital and he gets a can of Pepsi, and you watch him down that thing in like 5 seconds, and I'm thinking to myself, oh my God, how long has he been in there? Like, he's probably so dehydrated, he's been hooked up to machines, they're probably not working anymore, they're probably doing nothing for him, he's just hooked up to them, and it's scary. And then you see him, like you were saying about London and walking around, all these shots of him walking around trying to find people. There's nobody in the streets.
0: And it's amazing, because, I mean, if you do really pay attention, you can see some little things like blinking lights out in the corner.
1: Yeah.
0: Or like the stoplights are working when the power grid shut down, or you'll see like a guy changing trash cans because it's early in the morning, but it's way in the corner.
1: Right. So unless you're like going out of your way to find it, you're not going to find
0: it. But yeah, if you just watch this, it's incredible how many shots they got, which is empty London.
1: Mm-hmm. He ends up in a church, and there's all these dead bodies, and he goes, hello, and like five people jump up and just stare at him, which scared me. The first time I ever saw this movie, I was like, oh my God. And then the priest, there's a priest that runs at him, and that's when he realizes stuff's gone wrong.
0: Yeah.
1: Stuff's not right. But we get introduced to Celine, who becomes his counterpart for the movie, and another guy, I don't really remember his name, Mark.
0: Something.
1: Mark is Celine's friend, and they've survived the apocalypse. They tell him about it. Jim,
0: I love that
1: about
0: joke
1: it.
0: That he uses this too.
1: Oh, the one about the giraffe?
0: Should I tell it?
1: Sure, tell it. Okay. We have 6 minutes. Tell it.
0: So a man walks into a bar with a giraffe, and the giraffe gets really drunk, and the giraffe actually passes out. So the man gets up to leave, and he's at the door, and the bartender says, hey, you can't leave that lion there. He's like, nah, it's not a lion, it's a giraffe. Jim doesn't laugh at
1: this. He doesn't laugh, and then he's like, oh, he must be human. Like, it's so perfect. It's such a good... British humor is perfect.
0: Yeah.
1: I love Brits. They end up going to find Jim's parents because he wants to know if they're alive or not. They find them dead in their house. They actually...
0: But they didn't... Yeah, they didn't get infected. They killed themselves.
1: They went well, and the photo is so sad. They have a photo they were holding of Jim as a child, and the photo in the back says... we left you sleeping, but now we're sleeping with you.
0: Yeah.
1: Don't wake up. So sad. Because they were hoping he would die in the hospital, and he didn't. He woke up, finds them dead.
0: Mm-hmm.
1: Mark dies. Ultimately, he gets infected.
0: Well, Mark gets bit, and then Selena just goes...
1: And kills him. Just psychotic.
0: With a machete. Not even like cleanly. She just goes hacking at him.
1: Yep.
0: She hacks off his arm. And then
1: kills him.
0: That's brutal.
1: Yeah. And then she's like, all right, we need to leave. And it's like so ridiculous. Later on, they meet Frank and Hannah, who are daughter and father. And they've...
0: Frank is actually a Brandon Gleeson. So
1: yes.
0: He's a big guy.
1: And he's an awesome character in this show or this movie. And you start to really like Hannah and Frank. Their chemistry is really good. They all become kind of a family. They end up leaving Frank and Hannah's loft and to go to a military base.
0: And you have a really good scene there too. It's very happy. It's very joyful. They go to a grocery store.
1: My favorite scene of the whole movie.
0: Everybody's always wanted to go to a grocery store and just clear like the aisles full of stuff.
1: All the candy, all the junk. They do that and it's awesome. And you're kind of like, this is great. And then maybe 20 minutes later, Frank gets infected and your life is shattered.
0: It's a great way of getting infected too. And they did this in the second movie too. Very creative ways of infecting people. But it was a bird. It was a crow. And it dropped some blood.
1: Blood. Yeah. It was eating the infected.
0: And it dropped a piece of infected blood into Frank's eye. And it was just like, what?
1: And he goes, and it's very tragic, and I hated every second of it. That's the worst part of that movie. And then they go to the military base, which is also a pretty bad part of the movie. So at the military base, they're like trying to figure out the infected. There's all these guys, and apparently the head honcho promised them they'd find them women because these guys were like at their wit's end. And these Hannah and Celine shows up with Jim. So they find this out. They try to escape. They then catch them. Bring Jim out to the middle of nowhere to kill him, but then he ends up living and killing most of them. And so the last 20, 30 minutes of the movie is Jim goes back to this mansion that these soldiers were all holed up in, kills them all with the infected, which is awesome.
0: Yeah.
1: He uses the infected to his advantage. And him and Celine have like this romance going on. And then him, Hannah, and Celine bust out. That's the movie. And the end is so happy.
0: There's a little part in the end. Yeah, Jim actually gets a shot, right?
1: Yeah.
0: So Jim gets shot, and you see them, like, they save him at abandoned hospital. Then they wake up in a cottage, and they, like, make this giant sign that says, hello, a jet flies by, and they are presumably rescued. But this is actually not the main ending that they wanted to go with. The main ending that they went with, or that they wanted to go with, they showed it to a test audience, was Jim actually got shot, and he died.
1: Oh,
0: in that hospital that they were resurrecting him, he actually died. They filmed this. They were showing it this as the ending. Yeah, he dies. They couldn't save him, and they actually just get rescued on their own.
1: Oh, that's depressing. Well, but, I'm glad they didn't choose that.
0: Yeah, the people felt like there wasn't enough closure. No, they didn't get rescued. They just in the hospital kind of just ended, and the people said there wasn't enough closure. There was also like two different other endings that they wanted to do.
1: Typical.
0: But, yeah. All of them, I think Jim died in.
1: Great. So I'm glad they picked the one that he didn't die in because I liked Jim.
0: Yeah.
1: And it's also that hope. It's like him and Celine have this romance, and it's like that hope in the end that you need with a zombie apocalypse. You need that hope that, you know, life can continue.
0: Yeah.
1: And they have the potential to bring new life in and that whole shebang. So give us your rating. We have like a minute. Rating.
0: Okay. My rating was, I'm going to go with like a 4.5.
1: And I gave it a 5.
0: Yeah.
1: It's like one of my
0: favorites. You said it was the perfect zombie movie.
1: It really is. Without being a zombie, necessarily like a zombie per se.
0: It was a zombie film.
1: Oh, it definitely is.
0: Danny Boyle said that the whole eating your brains kind of thing was a little overdone. So he said he wanted to do a new direction. It's the same thing that Romero did. He wanted to do a new direction with the zombie genre before the voodoo. So honestly, in like 10 or 20 years, this is going to be like, all right, Danny Boyle's art, the new branded zombies.
1: Exactly.
0: That's what he did.
1: And we had 28 weeks later, which followed. And then we also, it's been in talks. It's not like set in stone yet.
0: Yeah.
1: 28 months later, hopefully we'll be coming out. And so if this continues, it's a great plot line. And it was an awesome movie. I loved it.
0: Shout out to Steve.
1: Steve. We're going to go. We got to go. We're done.
0: Yeah, we do. We are done.
1: So tune in with us next Tuesday. The number to call will be 617-824-8100. Or leave us something on the Facebook page. The Z word on ETIN. I'm Alex.
0: I am Tyler.
1: And we're the Z word. Have a good night, everybody.
0: See ya.

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Emerson's Talk and Information Network, ETIN.

0: 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The following is a rebroadcast of a program recorded earlier, scheduled for playback at this time. There is no operator at the phone line, so no phone calls, please.
1: You're tuned into the Horror Hour here on ETIN. I'm Chantel.
2: And I'm Ross.
1: And we have some cool, fun things to talk to you about today. We have about, like, favorite horror sites to see, kind of, like,
2: some haunted houses, yeah. Some haunted hayrides, and just some pretty creepy places to go during the month of October.
1: And we also have some new horror movies that are coming out that we can talk about as well. And just as well as talking about movies in the past that have been created based on true, actual horror events, which also incorporate serial killers, which is not real horror, I don't think, but
2: I mean, it's pretty scary. I think the concept of serial killers is pretty scary. So why can't it be horror? I mean, that's what makes it scary. It's kind of real life.
1: That's true. But I think we're going to hit it off with a song first.
2: Yep, go for it.
1: All right. So we're going to play one of my favorite songs. It's from Hocus Pocus. It is a Disney movie, but it's Bette Midler with I Put a Spell on You. So keep it here on ETIN.
3: I put a spell on you. And now you're mine. You can't stop the things I do. I ain't lying.
4: No! No! Don't listen to them!
3: Been 300 years, right down to the day. Now the witch is back, and there's hell to pay. I put a spell on you.
5: Good joke. Happy Halloween.
6: Thanks a lot.
7: No, man, I'm serious.
5: Yeah, yeah.
7: You gotta get ahead of me. I'm not kidding.
5: I'm not.

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1: Mom, Dad, they got...
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1: Emerson's Talk and Information Network. All right, we are going to start things off with our personal favorite haunted attractions. I guess I'll go first. Now, me growing up on the south coast of Massachusetts, the scary place to go every Halloween season was always the Factory of Terror located in Fall River, Massachusetts. For a small fee, you can spend about an hour walking through a pretty terrifying converted old mill in the mill town of Fall River, where you'll get some jump scares and pretty freaky psychological stuff. See your favorite and least favorite, that being just because they scared the pants off of you, characters from the horror genre. It's totally worth it. It's always good to go with a big group of friends, see who gets the most scared, and then
0: that would be me.
1: And then pick on your friend who screams like a little girl for a couple weeks afterwards, because it's always a good time. That would be my personal favorite. When I think of a Halloween place, that's always the one that jumps out to me.
0: I went to, I think, one or two haunted houses, and one of them, I don't even remember where it was. It was in Massachusetts. It was an abandoned candy factory. And they ask you at the beginning, do you want it like really quiet? Do you want it mild? Or do you want it scary? So of course I'm like, I want it not scary at all. So my mom's like, mild. Yeah, no, that freaked me out. I don't remember the name of it, but I do remember one thing that was kind of scary, and that's where I keep going. It's called Count Orlok's Nightmare Gallery in Salem. And what it is it's basically every horror character you can think of is made of wax and staring at you as you walk through this place. It is terrifying because you have like Beetlejuice. So you're like, haha, cool, Beetlejuice. But then you have like the chick from The Ring, like just staring at you. And then you have the Exorcist girl just like staring at you, like moving. And you're just like, yeah, no, I'm not about this life. They're going to come after me in my sleep. So it's really cool. Again, that's in Salem. It's really cheap. They do have a student discount too, so that always is the best option. Salem does have a lot of cheap things. So the Salem Witch Museum too, which I'm sure everyone has been to in their life.
1: If you haven't been, it's definitely worth checking out. Something ironic, actually. Fun fact that I kind of realized about the whole like Salem Witch Trials thing. Mm-hmm. It is called the Salem Witch Trials, and everyone thinks it's Salem.
0: But it didn't happen in Salem.
1: It actually happened in Danvers, Massachusetts, mm-hmm. which used to be a part of Salem way back when. That's actually where my whole family lives. That's where I spent the first 2 years of my life.
0: Oh, wow.
1: Yeah, my grandmother lives there. So does my cousin, my aunt, my uncle, a couple of my brothers. So yeah, fun facts for you. It didn't actually happen in Salem. It happened in the colony of Salem. Yep. Well, I guess the region of Salem in the colony of Massachusetts. But it actually took place in modern-day Danvers, Mass. On the North Shore.
0: Yep, but everyone, Salem is still haunted. We have the, what is that? I always forget it now. The hotel, the Stanley Hotel.
1: The Stanley Hotel, very
0: The Stanley
1: scary.
0: Hotel
1: very
0: is
1: spooky.
0: Supposedly haunted. That is in Salem. It's right in the center, actually. And then we have real-life people who study Wicca. You will see them all dressed up in a circle on a grass patch area doing what they do best. And then there's the Black Crow Shop, which has everything you need for your perfect little spells and protection. And I'm not going to lie, I have shopped there multiple times. But I remember being a little girl there, and I just see this lady levitating in the air. And I was like, okay.
1: That's a little freaky.
0: Yeah. And then one of the workers was like, do you want a cat eye? And I was just like, no. And I like walked out of the store. But it is cool because I do get scared very easily. So I'm like, I want protection spells like down.
1: See, that's so funny because you're like the polar opposite. I need a lot to get like really scared. I'm one to laugh at horror often because so often for me, I'm just like, I can see like why it doesn't scare me.
0: Mm-hmm.
1: And so I feel we're like really opposite like that. Like I need a lot to get, like if I saw a woman levitating, I would be both fascinated and terrified. However, if someone offered me a cat eye, for me, it'd be like, no, thank you. Please just walk away.
0: I was probably like 7 when that happened. So that was years ago.
1: Fair enough.
0: But like, no, I mean, I do get scared very easily. So I do make a joke out of it too, but only in haunted houses. Like if someone jumps out at me, I will be frightened, but I will try to talk to them and joke with them. So if they're a clown, I'll be like, oh, hey, the circus is in town. Like, are you going to see it? Are you performing in the circus? And like my friends all hate me because I'll be that one just like talking throughout the whole thing, trying not to be scared.

0: horror villains or like evil things, and they'll jump out at you.
1: Oh, no thanks.
0: I had a tourist behind me in my group, and I don't think she spoke English. She clenched onto me. I've never met this woman in my life. She clenched onto me, like put her face in my back, and we were walking through the thing. Like, I was just like, all right, it's okay. Yeah. It's really fun. Again, it's really cheap. They also have cool people coming in the month of October. For instance, Dee Wallace is going to be there on October 19th. So you can do a meet and greet with Dee Wallace there. She'll also be at the Rock and Shock Festival happening next weekend, the 17th to the 19th at the DCU Center, which we'll talk a little bit more about later as well.
1: Yes, definitely. And this is not necessarily haunted, but it's definitely something cool. Roger Williams Park Zoo in Rhode Island always does the great Jack-O-Lantern Festival.
0: Oh, okay.
1: And it's really interesting. It's not necessarily haunted, but it's definitely a Halloween-themed thing to do. If you want to see some great Jack-O-Lantern art, it will be starting from October 2nd to November 2nd, rain or shine. It's really a great thing to get out and see. You can see some really interesting artwork. It's just some really, really impressive things. You can see some of your favorite horror characters carved into the face of a pumpkin, looking very realistic, maybe creeping you out a little bit. But then you can also see Mickey Mouse at the same time.
0: Love Mickey.
1: So that's definitely worth going out and seeing if you guys can get yourself down to Rhode Island. That is the Roger Williams Zoo from starting on October 2nd going all the way to November 2nd, rain or shine, definitely worth checking out.
0: Yeah, we do have a bunch of other events going on. So this weekend, today through Sunday, Menden Drive-In has special horror October movies going on all the month. But this weekend they have, the first movie is going to be Annabelle and the second movie is going to be Child's Play. That's my favorite part about Drive-In, is that you get to see two in one. And those are both great movies. Like, Child's Play is one of my favorite horror ones, and I hate dolls, but I love Chucky.
1: That's a double dose of stuff you hate then.
0: Yeah, it is, isn't it? But I kind of really want to go this weekend. I've been begging my mom to take me, so we'll see what happens. But then we also have tomorrow on Saturday, the other screening, because there's two screens, is going to be Beetlejuice will be the first movie. Great movie. And then we also have Rocky Horror Picture Show happening.
1: Oh, excellent.
0: But the RKO Armies is going to be there. So it's not the people that perform live in Boston. That's a different group. These people perform mainly in Rhode Island and some parts of Mass. RKO Army, you can follow them on Instagram. I actually do. But they seem really cool. So they'll be putting on the performance with the screen as well at the drive-in tomorrow night. But for more information and to see the complete October horror scheduling, you can go to MendenDriveIn.com. And that will give you the whole haunted happenings that is happening at the Menden Drive-In.
1: Also, something coming up in Providence, Rhode Island on October 25th at Simon 677, there will be the second annual Creep Fest put on by Rambuticon Promotions. It'll feature local favorite bands like Trophy Wives, Patient Zero, Sienna, and Riverview, and much, much more. It's an all-day festival. Different kind of bands. There's some pop punk bands, some metal bands, some hardcore bands. So if you're into anything, there's even a couple acoustic acts. So kind of whatever you're into, there's a little bit something for everyone. Doors are at 3, and music will be going until 11 o'clock at night. It's definitely worth checking out. There's a costume contest with a cash prize. Everyone will be dressing up, having a good time. It's a lot of bands and a lot of people in the local scene. So if you're involved in that already and want to get out and also see some funny people in costumes or show off your stuff, it's going to be a good place to be. It's at Simon 677 on October 25th. For more information, go to facebook.com/Rambuticon Promotions. 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
0: But if you're like me and you love roller coasters and fast rides and all that good stuff, I mean, we do have two amusement parks kind of close to us. We have Canobie Lake Park in New Hampshire, which offers a Scream Fest every Friday, Saturday, and Sunday until November 1st. So you get to go on all your favorite adult rides. I think they kind of closed down the kiddie rides for that. Sorry, guys. But then there's haunted houses. I know last year they had a haunted hay ride. Like, they do so much there that it's going to be so fun, and you get to do everything that you possibly want. And if you get scared, just go on a roller coaster and get over it. That's the way to do it. You just get over it by going on a roller coaster.
1: Get over it by going and getting scared, dropping and going like 60 miles an hour and upside down.
0: Well, I mean, they only have... No, they have two upside down roller coasters now.
1: They've expanded since the last time I've been there. I went there a lot as a kid. Oh, and then my family kind of outgrew it because we're a bunch of roller coaster enthusiasts.
0: Yep.
1: And like, I don't know, I've been on like the tallest, fastest roller coaster in the world more times than I can count.
0: Oh my gosh, I'd be petrified. I'm not gonna lie.
1: Yeah, and so we just kind of outgrew it once we like started getting more into it. It just stopped being worth the drive up there, at least for us. I would still enjoy going, especially for that. Those are always fun. Another thing similar to that is.

0: is
1: Fear Fest. Fright Fest
0: at Six Flags. It happens at Six Flags around the country, all of them, but here in New England we have Six Flags out in Springfield.
1: Weekend.
0: Yep, every weekend that's when they're open.
1: And it goes until November 2nd.
0: Goes until November 2nd. It's kind of a similar deal. And at night, all their employees then dress up as horror characters and roam around the park looking for innocent park goers to scare. They have some new rides there that are definitely worth checking out. I was there in the summer. It was a really good time. And also, Fright Fest is always just a really good time. It adds the whole twist to it. It's a lot of fun. They play the horror and scary movie soundtrack throughout the whole park. And it really just puts you in the mood. It's a really good time. I definitely recommend checking out. That is Six Flags New England. Every weekend until November 2nd.
1: And then you also, of course, have to remember the most happiest place on earth could become the darkest place on earth sometimes too. So at Walt Disney World in Florida, I know they have Mickey's Not So Scary Halloween Party. And that basically, you have the Headless Horseman starting off a giant parade, kicking it off with a nice spooky fest. We have characters that you barely ever see. All of the villains are out this year. They literally this year announced that every single villain will be there. And I'm not there, so they're lying. But
0: I wonder if they'll have like their like really less popular ones.
1: They do.
0: Like who is the villain in the Black Cauldron? The Horn King.
1: I wonder
0: if like the Horn King will be out.
1: Oh, I'm thinking Sword in the Stone. Okay.
0: Sword in the Stone, there wasn't really like a villain.
1: There was
0: per
1: that
0: se.
1: Witch lady with was the purple there? Hair.
0: Okay.
1: She
0: yeah,
1: turned into a dragon.
0: That's a different movie. You're thinking of Sleeping Beauty, I think.
1: No, that's Maleficent, darling. I know that.
0: Oh, I'm sorry, I don't host a playground.
1: You don't have to know that. You just have to be a Disney nerd.
0: Well, I do know that the villain in The Black Cauldron was the Horn King, and he is actually a very scary looking dude.
1: Is he the big black gargoyle looking thing?
0: Yeah, he's like
1: he might be there.
0: Like almost like a skeleton in a giant robe, and has magical powers, and that movie actually scared me as a kid. I mean, I love it now. I actually watched it with my girlfriend the other night.
1: No, they also have I don't remember his name, but from The Princess and the Frog.
0: I didn't see that.
1: Okay, well, there's like a dark magician kind of guy, and he's going to be there. Everyone's there. They have a special dine thing with the evil stepmother and the stepsisters and everything going on. So it's a lot of fun. Also, people out in Florida, there is Universal Studios, which everyone knows, has their Halloween Horror Nights, which this year I'm so jealous of. Their main theme is The Purge.
0: Ooh.
1: So you have everyone roaming the streets, purging, quote unquote. And then, of course, you have all the haunted houses there as well. So there's a lot of cool parks that do that. Definitely check out more. You can definitely search Google, look at the closest park near you. I'm pretty sure that I have something going on for this month. Another movie that's being released, because we already know Annabelle is out, on October 24th, Ouija will be released. And I don't know how I feel about that. I feel like it's going to be very normal. Like, every movie's kind of like that. Like, okay, you mess with the darkness, or you mess with ghosts, and something bad happens.
0: Yeah, and then an exorcism happens, and you're fine.
1: Or you think you're fine until the second movie comes out.
0: Yeah. Like, dun, dun, dun.
1: So that's happening. So it's going to be a lot of fun. There's a lot of cool events going on. Again, we have Rock and Shock next weekend, the 17th to the 19th at the DCU Center in Worcester. There's going to be a lot of cool people going to be there. We have Kane Hodder, who played Jason in all of the original Friday the 13th movies. He was also in Hatchet and Wishmaster. Also from Wishmaster, we have the genie himself. We have Andrew Dimoff is going to be there. Dee Wallace, who again will be at the Count Orlok's Gallery on October 19th, will be at the Rock and Shock Festival. She was in E.T., Cujo, Halloween, and Rob Zombie's Lords of Salem. Speaking of Rob Zombie, we also have Sid Haig from The Devil's Rejects and Lord of Salem, as well as William Forshaw, who was in Halloween and The Devil's Rejects. And we can't forget about our favorite little doll, who I already said. Who's our favorite little doll? Who's the only doll I can watch in a horror movie?
0: Chucky.
1: So we have Alex Vincent from Child's Play. He was actually the child that received Chucky. So he's going to be there too. I'm really excited. I'm going to actually go on the 17th. So I won't be here next week because I will be too busy doing horror things in my own life.
0: I wonder if that's like riding your career on the fact, like, yeah, I was the kid that got Chucky in the movie, and I still go to like talkings about, like, I think that's actually like kind of cool. Like, I think that'd be such an interesting like jumping off point in conversation.
1: Well, I mean, when I went to a Halloween convention, or a horror convention, not a Halloween convention, a horror convention in Florida a couple months ago, Jamie Kennedy was there.
0: I'm sorry, I don't.
1: You don't know who Jamie Kennedy is?
0: Not off the top of my head.
1: Have you seen Malibu's Most Wanted?
0: I have not.
1: Wow.
0: Yeah.
1: Have you seen, I think he was in Scream.
0: I have seen Scream.
1: I think he was in Scream.
0: Okay. Google magic right now.
1: Google magic.
0: I
1: but
0: got this.
1: He is just, he's more of a comedian than anything else. And it was weird to see him. We also had the little person from Pirates of the Caribbean. He was there. So
0: I do know Jamie Kennedy now that I'm seeing his face.
1: Yep. It was weird. They have a lot of people that you're like, why are they there? Like, I know Tara Reid was supposed to be at Rock and Chalk. She actually just canceled.
0: Oh, that's too bad.
1: Yeah, she's filming another movie. But, like, she was in Sharknado 2. I feel like sci-fi should start their own conventions of, like, their horror things. Because I would totally attend that. I love all of those, like, crummy, like, Piranaconda and like
0: Croc was a good one about just like a 30-foot alligator.
1: They had a croc dinosaur too. One, I forget which one that was, but like they have they had an octopus mixed with another sea creature as well. But it was just, they do the weirdest things and I love it. I'm not gonna lie, like Piranaconda was great.
0: Wasn't Sharknado 2 meant to be more of a comedy?
1: I haven't seen it, but I saw the first one, and I want to say that was one, because I know they had another shark movie come out around the same time, the Two-Headed Shark Attack.
0: Okay, yeah.
1: Those were out at, like, the same time. I know one of them had, like, they weren't really the Jersey Shore characters, but they
0: were supposed to be, like, satiring the Jersey Shore characters. Okay.
1: And I was just like, okay, like, that's gonna happen. Okay, cool. But it all depends. So, I mean, I feel like sci-fi knows that their movies are like weird and different and they're not meant to be really be scary. So that's what I really like about them. And they have a lot of people from Face Off, winners and not winners. I know Tate, I loved him. He was from either the first or second season of Face Off. He actually created Piranaconda. That might be why I love it, because I love Tate. But It just, they take everyone from sci-fi and they make a huge thing. And it's great. I think it's really cool how they do it.
0: Yeah, it sounds like a cool idea. It definitely does. Okay, you want to, how we roll under the tune right now?
1: All right, so which song would you like to hear? We have two songs in the rotation.
0: I'm kind of feeling This Is Halloween.
1: This Is Halloween? All right, so I guess we're going to put on This Is Halloween from another Disney movie. We're in the Disney mood right now, I guess. So this is Halloween from The Nightmare Before Christmas here on ETIN.

0: Everybody scream!
1: Flashing
0: better than trace.
2: I am the who and you call who's there.
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0: I am the shadow on the moon.

0: All right, we're back. I'm Chantel.
1: And I'm Ross.
0: And you're listening here to the Horror Hour here on ETIN.
1: Emerson College's Talk and Information Network.
0: And we have some cool information for you.
1: All right, we're going to just, I guess after that, we're going to roll with our favorite Tim Burton movies. He's always been kind of a guy who's...
0: Favorites? Oh, gosh.
1: He's blending some scary and also some childish, but I mean, those are some definitely some movies like I can like look back to and say like they didn't really scare me as a kid, but I still love them today, and they have that feel of like horror and like the idea of kind of like the creepiness behind them, but also like reaching out to a young audience is like a really innovative thing. I think he's a great writer. He's a great filmmaker. So let's roll with that for a little bit.
0: Me to pick his favorite movie, I would have to say almost all of them except for Alice in Wonderland.
1: I did not love that. I don't know. I thought Johnny Depp was brilliant in it, but other than that, I just couldn't get into it.
0: Yeah, no, I absolutely loved Pee-wee's Big Adventure, which is one of his first full-fledged movies. Beetlejuice, Edward Scissorhands, Batman, Ed Wood was amazing. Mars Attacks, come on, really? Then you also have Sleepy Hollow, which was unbelievable. Charlie and the Chocolate Factory blew my mind. It was great. I was scared of the first one, so that one really made me happy.
1: Oh, was it the boat scene?
0: The boat scene and the Oompa Loompas.
1: The Oompa Loompas, the tiny little orange men scared you.
0: With the green? Yeah, I was petrified of Oompa Loompas. I really, really, really dislike Oompa Loompas.
1: That sounds like an irrational fear if I've ever heard one.
0: It's a real fear. I was horrified of Oompa Loompas.
1: Well,
0: they were scary. But in the new one, they were good. They were cute.
1: Well, because it was the same guy, just digitally remade in a bunch of different places.
0: I know, and I liked that.
1: For me, I would have to say my favorite Tim Burton movie is one of his less popular ones, but also one of his more recent. It was the movie Nine. It was an It was an animated movie that came back in 2009. And for those of you who didn't see it, it was a really interesting end-of-the-world concept of, well, post-end-of-the-world concept, actually. I thought it was both fascinating, entertaining, funny. I've seen the movie so many times, and it did not do well. It didn't do well with critics. It didn't do well in theaters. But I enjoyed it so much, and I've read fan fiction on it, and I wish that it did well enough to like be more of a topic on like the webosphere and
0: I think the
1: blogosphere. The
0: only reason why I was kind of drawn away from it was the storyline somewhat reminded me of Edward Scissorhands.
1: Really?
0: Yes.
1: I don't know.
0: I've only seen it once, but like that's why I never watched it again. I was like, that's Edward Scissorhands, but new. I'm like...
1: I don't see it at all. Other than maybe the fact that one of the characters has kind of like... claw-like hands,
0: but he was like an outcast, and then like he tries to go find a new society, and like it just felt like that to me. That's what it felt like. I don't know. I mean, maybe I'll watch it again and it will be different, but that's how I saw it. But I'm really excited for his new completed movie that's coming out this year, Big Eyes.
1: Oh, it looks good.
0: It looks good. Unbelievable. And it's Tim Burton going back to his original roots. It's more like an Ed Wood kind of, like, it's just old school Tim Burton, and I think that will be amazing because his new stuff is good, but it's just like you're like, okay, it's there. Like,
1: yeah, it's Tim Burton, so we're gonna appreciate it for what it is. But like, bring back Beetlejuice, por favor, kind of deal.
0: Yes, okay. I love Beetlejuice, Beetlejuice, Beetlejuice, Beetlejuice. I wish he was here right now, but he's not, guys.
1: Because it's just a movie, guys.
0: Don't say
1: sadly.
0: That. I
1: know.
0: Love Beetlejuice, except Robin Thicke kind of ruined Beetlejuice a little bit, but...
1: A lot of things can ruin movies pretty easily, including celebrities. Celebrities kind of have a habit of taking movies. Have you ever, like, SNL has ever ruined anything for you?
0: I haven't watched it recently.
1: Oh, okay.
0: I watched, like, old school SNL.
1: That's fair enough. I don't know. I do love the new commercial out of Hans and Franz.
0: Okay.
1: You remember, you know, the old skit, we're going to pump you up. You remember that skit?
0: Okay.
1: And it's just like, it's them, it's like a State Farm commercial or something like that, and they're like thanking Drew Brees, who's like a professional football player, for, because he's the spokesman for like their new program or whatever. It's like, you pumped up our wallet, so we're going to pump you up. And it's really funny, because that was one of my favorite skits that my dad used to talk about all the time, that I'd go on the internet when I was like, you know, like 9 or 10, when like YouTube was like first starting to become a thing, and like find some of the old skits and watch them, and they make me laugh so hard to this day. But that's kind of off the topic, but Do love Hans and Franz.
0: Yeah, I know. But I also, well, of course, we had Nightmare Before Christmas, for getting back to Tim Burton, which is really good. But I like a movie that not many people do like as well, like James and the Giant Peach.
1: I think that movie is considered a classic.
0: A lot of people don't like it, though. And I mean, I think it's, he used an old character because Jack the Skeleton is in that movie. I noticed that recently. He's in the underwater scene. But it's so, it's just so good. And like, I always think a rhino is going to come from the sky if I do anything bad.
1: That style of animation is kind of creepy in of itself. Yeah. Everyone like looks like a little funky, mm-hmm. you know, and it does that alone, I feel like it's enough to like turn some people off to it, I guess.
0: Maybe.
1: But I don't know. I think that movie is really considered a maybe not a children's movie, but like a young people's movie classic. I mean, it's been done into plays. It's been on Broadway. It's like, I really consider that movie one that is liked almost unanimously.
0: Yeah, I really loved it. I'm not going to lie. I thought it was a great movie, but you guys can call us and tell us what your favorite Tim Burton movie is as well, and we can talk about that one.
1: The number is 617-824-8100.
0: So give us a call, and we'd love to hear from you.
1: Totally. All right. Well, I feel like now we should roll into the segment that we've been thinking about for about a week now. We are now going to talk about some scary movies, some great horror movies and slasher movies that were based off of true events or inspired by real people and real happenings.
0: All right. So I was actually talking to my mom about this morning, and she didn't want to believe me. One of the movies is Psycho. And she's like, no, that's totally fiction. And I said, no, it's not. It's based off Ed Gein. And she didn't want to believe me. But Norman Bates is a fictional character. Also still fictional in the new show that's out, The Bates Motel, which is amazing if you have not seen it.
1: It's a good one to watch.
0: But it is based on real life serial killer Ed Gein. It was also a book written first, Yes, it was a book first, and it claims that it didn't base the character on Gein, but it found inspiration throughout the years later similar. But it really, Ed Gein was that person. He loved his mother so much. He did everything for his mother. And he kind of just kept her there. So it is kind of inspired by it, but I mean, if the author says it's not, that's his prerogative, mm-hmm. but other viewers can see it like that.
1: Another character who's similar to that. Did you see Insidious Part 2?
0: I did.
1: Yeah, the man in that, the spirit in that, was the same kind of person who was obsessed with his mother mm-hmm. and his childhood experiences. And so that's kind of interesting that a new movie, a very popular new movie, actually kind of has a tie back to that character who's inspired by a real life person.
0: Exactly. There's also Jaws.
1: This is actually terrifying for me. growing up in a town where some of the movie was filmed actually on a beach in my town, and being constantly reminded of that every single time you go to the beach, and being kind of afraid of sharks is a scary thing. Jaws, if you haven't seen it, then I don't think you can say you've seen anything. It's the famous movie about the shark attacks and one man's hunt to stop the shark before he claims any more victims. It was revolutionary for the time, really, because it took something that was very real and very possible and made it into a movie that just kind of scared the pants off of everyone.
0: I don't think I've ever really fully seen Jaws, to be honest.
1: Wow.
0: I know. I did go on the Jaws ride when Universal first opened, like literally the year they opened, and then I never been back on it because now it's gone. But that's the closest I got to Jaws, and he jumped up and almost ate my head, so not a fan.
1: Yeah, I don't know. I talked to my dad because obviously this movie was slightly before my time. I'm still a pretty young guy. This movie came out about a decade before I was even born. But I talked to my older brothers, who are a good amount older than me, who remember going to see that movie. And they said that the beaches were empty the first couple weeks after that movie came out.
0: Really?
1: Because everyone had gone and seen it, and everyone was afraid that they weren't going to come out of the water once they went in. Because it was very real.
0: Mm-hmm.
1: I mean, I never have been attacked by a shark, but it's kind of a fun story to tie into this, to poke fun at myself. Last summer of 2013, not 14, my friends and I had spent the day in Providence together, Providence, Rhode Island, just kind of hanging out. And we just said, hey, we're not going to bring our phones. Like, we're going to have a day like just out like with us. It's going to be fun. And when we went on our way back, it was like around sunset, and we were getting back into town. Like, hey, let's go to the beach. You know, we haven't been to the beach all summer. Summer's winding down. And because we hadn't been checking our phones all day, we hadn't seen anything on social network, hadn't gotten any news updates. There was a shark sighting at the beach in our town. And us just being focused and like wanting to run under the water, we run right past like the sign posted that says like warning on the beach today. We run into the water, like we hang out for a while. Nothing happens, obviously. We don't get attacked by a shark, thank God. That would have been awful. I would not want to have to punch a shark in the gills and try to swim away. But we walk out of the water and we're greeted by a cameraman for Channel 5 News in Boston. And they interview us and they're like, hey, you're those idiots that go swimming with a shark. Tell us why you did it. And we were like, wait, there was a shark? What do you mean there's a shark? And they told us how there was a shark sighting there today. And they actually edited the interview that they did with all of us to make it seem like we were fully aware that there was a shark in the water and we still wanted to go in. So I got some funny texts and some funny calls from people who saw me on TV that night saying that I was an idiot and that I was reckless and all that. But yeah, don't go swimming with sharks. And like they say don't be too attached to your phone, but like definitely know when there's a shark in the water because... You never know what's going to happen.
0: I mean, speaking of the ocean and sharks, there's another movie based on real life, which is Open Water. Open Water, in case you guys haven't seen it, I know it's kind of old now. And it played mostly at indie theaters, I feel. But it was about this couple who got left alone in open waters, and with full of sharks. And it was kind of their survival guide towards that. But it's actually based on a real life couple. We have Tom and Aline Lorgan, who went to the Greater Barrier Reef and then disappeared. They were accidentally left behind, and when they realized that they were gone, they actually disappeared. So who knows where they are now?
1: Probably dead.
0: Either dead or like...
1: Living as a shark.
0: Like living as a shark, they took over the water and are the new Poseidon. You never know. They might be running the water right now. So that's another interesting water. I mean, there's a lot of movies based on sharks. Like we said, you have the sci-fi movies like The Two-Headed Shark and Sharknado, which if there was ever a Sharknado, I would leave.
1: If there was ever a Sharknado, I would probably just end it then.
0: I feel like there's sharks falling from the sky. Like, they can't really hurt you because they can't really move out of the water.
1: I mean, if they land on you, that would hurt.
0: Oh, you'd be done. That's... a lot of weight falling on you from a very high altitude.
1: It's a lot of shark coming in pretty hot.
0: Yes. I don't know what kind of shark I would want to deal with. Like, maybe a nurse shark, because they're really pretty. So I'd want one to fall near me, because they're like a purple, and they actually are the only... Fun fact. Sorry, guys. I'm a sharkaholic. They are the only sharks to be able to sit, like, at the bottom of the ocean. So they're able just to stay, whereas other sharks need to just keep swimming. But no,
1: nurse
0: sharks don't.
1: You're such a Disney nerd.
0: I am. I really am. It's pretty bad.
1: All right, well, we're going to keep it rolling here. The next one isn't necessarily based on a true event, but was inspired by the real happenings of the writer. The Haunting in Connecticut was actually based off of the writer. The writer Warren actually lived in a funeral home for some time and experienced events. And if you've seen this movie, it's about a family who moves into a new house. Their son, who is a cancer patient, begins to have visions, and basically the whole haunted happenings come. It turns out that this place used to be a funeral home that also conducted some kind of strange and out there experiments with the bodies, and the supernatural is very, it's a very, very powerful thing in the household. And something funny about this movie, I went on my first ever date to The Haunting in Connecticut, so that one holds a special place in my heart. It was a good one.
0: The next one also has to do with kind of not really a haunting, but more killing. The Strangers, which was released in 2008. I know it was very terrifying. It's more people are breaking into my house and trying to kill me, which is based off of, which I was actually, again, talking to my mother about today, Manson, the Manson family. I was like, there's no real movies based on Manson. We have so many documentaries based on Manson, but no movies. But this is, the concept came from the Manson family. So all of these people breaking in with all these masks and everything and just slaughtering people.
1: For no reason, not to steal, not to get revenge, but for pleasure.
0: Right.
1: Which I think is so
0: Well, it wasn't
1: terrifying.
0: Always for pleasure. The first kill was because Manson didn't get a record deal.
1: Yeah.
0: He wanted a record deal and they didn't give it to him. So no, if you become anything in the music industry, just accept crazy peoples, okay? Because they'll come after you.
1: Yeah, that movie is one that still terrifies me today. I see the mask, the guy with the bag over his head, and it sends chills down my spine, because as someone who lives quite literally in the woods, at least when I'm not in school, it's a really, really freaky thought to think about someone, a group of people trying to break into my house, capture me and my family and kill us for no reason. They don't have anything against us. It's just what they do. And that's just terrifying to me.
0: And also, so like I said, it's based off Manson's family, but also the director, Brian Bernito, it's also, he took that concept of the Manson family, but he also mixed it around with a series of break-ins in his childhood neighborhood while he was growing up. So that's scary to think of. This guy took his actual life events as a child and produced it to be a horror movie that still to this day people are scared of almost, what, 8 years later, about?
1: Yes.
0: So it's crazy. Not 8 years, I'm sorry, 6 years later. But it's 6 years, it's still scaring people. And this kid grew up with it and made a movie about it. So it's kind of crazy. But I think take a quick break before we finish the last couple ones.
1: Definitely a good idea.
0: All right. So we're going to ease things up a little bit. We're going to get a dance party going. So I want everyone on their feet, guys. And we're going to dance. We're going to do the Monster Mash.
1: Oh, everyone get up. Get out of your chairs and dance. We're
0: you got it.
1: We're going to be dancing here in the studio. So you better be dancing back at home or in the car, wherever you're at.
0: All right. So we're going to kick it right off with the Monster Mash before we get right back to the talking.

0: And we're back. This is Ross.
1: And this is Chantel, and you're listening to the Horror Hour here on ETIN.
0: Emerson's home of talk and information.
1: And we have a couple movies left for you. We have two of probably the most frightening movies. One is recent. They did make a sequel, which I don't know if that's true, and I don't want to know because that's Annabelle. So we're going to talk about...
0: It's a prequel.
1: It's a prequel, so I'm going to say no. It's not true. I don't want it to be true. But no, this is The Conjuring. So there were real investigators, the Warrens, Ed and Lorraine. The movie basically takes them into a house to try to help get a supernatural out of the house and just figure out what's going on. However, in reality, they did go to a Rhode Island home where this... A lady named, sorry if I butcher this name.
0: I remember from the movie, it's Bathsheba, and she was someone who was accused of being a witch back in the 19th century, mm-hmm. and she actually was. I've actually read several books about this situation. I mean, growing up in southern New England, this is a story that like people knew about before The Conjuring came out. Like it was almost like a local folklore kind of deal about this like really like scary thing that happened way back when. Like you'd like tell ghost stories about it around the fire. And then when the movie The Conjuring came out, we were like, oh my God, no way. Hometown, represent. and then we all went and saw it and got the pants scared off of us. That's another movie I went to go see on a date. And I jumped and I closed my eyes and I was scared. And I did not get a second date for that one, guys. But it was a great movie. I've seen it a few times since, and I'm really looking forward to seeing the prequel. I just have to kind of get my act together and go see that already. We should go see that tonight.
1: Maybe I will see it tonight.
0: She's very scared to see it, guys. I look forward to being scared.
1: I've literally seen the trailer every day, which I don't know why I keep torturing myself by watching it. But I watch the trailer, and I can't fall asleep at night. I literally have to fall asleep like watching like South Park and the Cleveland Show to go to sleep. Because I literally think I sleep in a dark attic by myself where it's old and it creaks and no one's near me to hear me scream. So I get petrified and there's little doors in the wall and closets everywhere. So I always think these like creatures are going to crawl out of the walls. It's not okay. I have reasons to be feared. So.
0: All right. Speaking of fear, this is a movie that was a really actually a lower budget movie, one that wasn't predicted to be very successful, ended up being a really defining movie mm-hmm. in the 2000s generation of horror. It was The Hills Have Eyes, which is a really, really scary movie, guys. If you haven't seen it, it's basically about a group of people in the desert who get attacked by these strange kind of subhuman kind of creature things.
1: Well, no, they weren't subhuman. They were humans. They were, it's basically occurred where the military had those like practice bombing.
0: Yeah, they were exposed to radiation.
1: Thank you.
0: Which is why they seemed like deformed and almost inhuman, but they were.
1: But there's nothing around them. They haven't left. So people get hungry.
0: Yep, and people do get hungry.
1: And they get other things as well.
0: Yes, they get eager to do some stuff.
1: Yes, we'll put it that way.
0: And if you haven't seen the movie, it's definitely one to go see. But for those of you who have, I'm sure it'll terrify you to know that it was actually based off of a real life happening. Back in the 16th century, a colony of Scottish cave dwellers captured and ate over 1,000 people over a 25-year span until being caught and actually hunted down by the government and put to death publicly for cannibalism. It's pretty terrifying. I mean, that was a long time ago, but even the fact of that, because I mean, in the 16th century, like people had come to a new continent, like the printing press was a thing, and it's incredible to think that like there was still, even in like Europe, which is like the hub of the universe at that time, there was still like that like kind of barbaricness, like in people like living in caves and eating other people. I that's a huge fear I have. That because what I love about all these movies that we just listed, there are a few more in here, but they're really not that great, and they're kind of like stretched to be based on reality. But the ones that we listed, they scared me before, and now with the exception of The Conjuring, which I kind of like knew about before, was it's terrifying knowing that these are like based off of like reality.
1: Yeah, and I remember going to see The Hills Have Eyes in the movie theaters. It was the same time The Libertine came out, and I really wanted to see that, but I was underage. I had a sweat jacket on, and I went with one of my friends and my mom. And my friend taught me this cool secret to go see scary movies. You take your sweatshirt and you put it on backwards. Because then you have your hood.
0: The hood.
1: And it covers your face. And I used that hood throughout that whole movie. But of course, you're always peeking because you're like, you have to know what happens, but you don't want to. So I had that going on for that whole movie. But it was good. I know they made a sequel as well. I don't think I've seen the full sequel. I've seen parts of it. The first 5 minutes were weird, I'm not gonna lie, but it's pretty cool. I mean, there's a lot of good movies out. I think a lot of the older movies are better as well. But they do a good, really good job now. And then of course now we have for TV shows, there's a lot of like paranormal shows. You have a show called When Ghosts Attack. It's kind of funny.
0: The reality TV side of the paranormal.
1: But then you have The Nun. So you have The Bates Motel, which is out, as we mentioned before. So it basically has the Bates brothers and the mother gets the hotel and things that happen there. I don't know if the second season has started yet.
0: I believe it starts on Halloween.
1: I think so. So I'm really excited to see the second season. But then you also have...
0: You have American Horror Story.
1: Thank you. Which the Freak Show.
0: Which in the last few years, I mean, the seasons are not connected to each other, which I like. I like that each season is kind of like its own story, because that way I just don't get tired of it. Because I feel like if they tried to keep the same storyline going, it would just get stale. And they've done a bunch of really, really good things in horror. I haven't seen the first episode of the new season, but I'm making a point to watch it today online.
1: I've seen it.
0: They've gone from the haunted house, like the stereotypical haunted house, did a great job with it, a great story. There's always fantastic acting in it. Then the second season, they took a new dynamic to it, made it darker, and made it the asylum.
1: That was awesome.
0: Which I thought was just fantastic. Again, did a great job with it. They tied in a little bit of history to it. They tied in a little bit of paranormal, but that one was more like realistic human, like human versus human rather than human versus paranormal. So it's a different kind of horror, but again, just totally an incredible show. And then the third season was about a witch coven.
1: I never finished it.
0: It was kind of the bridge between the two. That one had a little bit more drama in it than the last, which I think a lot of fans are craving a little bit. It's like, okay, stop showing us like a lot of like gore and a lot of jump scares. Give us some actual like substance to this show while still keeping it very scary, while still keeping that gore, while still keeping like the psychological stuff that got thrown in. Especially with the witch coven, there was a lot of the psychological in it. A lot of like the black magic versus the good magic kind of deal. But then there's also the element of drama in it, which you haven't seen it the whole season yet, so I don't want to spoil it.
1: I've seen more than half of it. I just haven't seen like the last couple episodes, but I have started Freak Show because it is, again, a show that you can just literally start any season and it will be fine. I made my mom watch it too. She was kind of like, okay, what is this? But it's not as scary. Of course, there's murder and gore because it is American Horror Story, but there's one thing which you will fear, and as of right now, like, I'm not going to spoil anything, but there is a clown in it and his prosthetic is amazing. It's so simple, but it's so spot on to scare you that it just works. And I'm like, I need this, like, I Halloween costume done, I just need to get that prosthetic and I'll be good. There is a weakness in that. I love prosthetics and makeup, so I really pay close attention to that. But when he moves, you can see it kind of go with it, like it's not on well enough. I don't know if they fixed it for the second episode, but for the first episode it was kind of loose. But it still worked. It did the job that it needed to do. So it was good in that aspect. It does have that fear. But of course, I'm going to the circus next weekend. And I'm like, great, I have this scary clown that I'm seeing for 2 weeks. And then I'm going to go to the circus. So I'll be surrounded by clowns. And hopefully they don't look as creepy as this guy. But I mean, it's really good. I love that show. It always keeps me interested. I feel like it starts off slow, but it always progresses. So it's going to be good.
0: Yeah, that's a good one to check out. Also, The Walking Dead.
1: I've only seen the first season and I'm so mad at myself.
0: You have so much catching up to do.
1: I'm so mad at myself.
0: The show's dynamic has totally changed. I mean, it's almost hard to think back to the whole progression of how they got from Rick waking up in the hospital to where they are now. The characters that have come in and left, the characters who are still there from the beginning. And the development, especially in like the kids that are in the show, you see the development from like, oh, they're like these like sweet innocent kids, so the kids are literally killing, like they're both fighting the walkers, and like in one instance, like actually like kills another person who's a threat. And like, there's a lot of gore, and it's not necessarily scary. I don't think I've ever been sitting down watching The Walking Dead and like had a jump scare or anything. It's a great show that kind of has like the horror background to it as far as the zombie apocalypse. But that show is just as much man versus man as it is man versus zombie. Especially in the last few seasons, which you don't really know anything about because you've only seen the first season for some reason.
1: Don't judge me.
0: I don't know. Like, that's just me. I realize it's like a cult following thing, and it's like total, like, every kid in America, well, every like person in America is like just raves about that show, and you don't want to just sound like you're on the bandwagon or anything, but it is a really great show. It's a good one to check out. That's on AMC. I believe it's making its return soon. I'll actually Google that right now because Google is amazing. Let's see. What else is cool? What else is going on in horror? Any other movies coming out?
1: Not that I know of. Just Ouija, Annabelle, and then of course we have Dracula. But while you look it up, do you want to do one more song?
0: Yeah, let's do one more.
1: All right, we're going to go back a little bit to Tim Burton. And we're going to go with another Tim Burton song. It played in Beetlejuice. It's not really horror, but it works with Beetlejuice, and it is one of the best songs ever. So we're going to do Deo, the Banana Boat song.
0: Oh, very good.
1: All right, let's take it away. Deo!

0: Hey, you're tuned back to the Horror Hour here on ETIN. I'm Chantel.
1: And I'm Ross.
0: And it's almost time for us to go, but we're going to fix that Walking Dead date. What is it?
1: It is this Sunday at 9, 8 Central on the AMC Network. Definitely worth checking out. It's going to pick up where the last one left off. And for those of you who didn't see it, I'd binge watch that last season and try to catch up.
0: Just the last season, not all of them?
1: All of them, but there's a lot of episodes you have to catch up on, and I don't think there's actually enough time. I don't think you could physically do it, even if you spent the next 48 hours straight. Yes, it is. I dare you. On air, with my voice going out to lots of people right now, an unknown amount of people, but probably a large amount. I double dog dare you to watch every single episode of The Walking Dead from where you are at and catch up and then watch the new episode with me on Sunday.
0: All right, fine. Deal. It's on. We got this.
1: All right.
0: All right. But just wanted to give you guys a heads up. Next week, we'll be talking about the McCamey Manor. So you'll learn more information about that. But keep it here for more horror tunes. We have Haunted Horrors, an old show that I used to do, is going to come up, and it's going to talk about fear. So definitely check that out in just a little bit. So this is Chantel.
1: And this is Ross.
0: And you're tuned into the Horror Hour, and we're going to sign off right now.
1: See you guys.
0: See, I'm a gore lover, so I love slasher.
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2: right, right,
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8: There's a word for it, and the word for today is candidate. The candidate started his political career way back in Roman times, when he appeared before the people in a shiny white toga. The white toga, or robe, was a symbol of the candidate's honesty and integrity. The toga was called candidatus in Latin. The white toga, candidatus, transferred to the person wearing it and became our word, candidate. Today, of course, candidates don't wear white robes when they campaign, but they declare their qualifications just as the politicians in Rome did. Candidate has two word cousins, candid and candor, qualities we all want in our candidates. There's a Word for It is brought to you by the American Library Association. Whatever you need to know, your library is the place to go.
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And welcome to Planetary Spirit, coming to you on ETIN, Emerson Talk and Information Network. My name is Jeff Ferranini, and I invite you on an exploration of spirituality. And my guest today, who will be joining me in a short while, is Adam Schomer. Now, Adam is the writer and actor in an independent documentary film called or entitled The Highest Pass, which follows a group of motorcycle riders led by a young guru in their attempt to cross the highest road in the world on the top of the Himalayan mountains. It is a spiritual journey where each rider must learn to face fear and death and find the balance between life and death and learn to relax. Their website for the film is www.thehighestpass.com. That's THEHIGHESTPASS.com. And we're going to start this off with a poem. This is a poem of mine entitled Compass Rose. And the compass rose is, if you look at a map where it says north, south, east, west, and it's kind of nicely designed, that compass, that's called the compass rose. So this is Compass Rose. My heart speaks to me in ordinary ways. In the common speech of what all eyes can see. Why do I feel so moved, turned like a rudder, charting new courses in a heartbeat of whimsy? No compass has been made to unerringly guide me, steer me in a direction that is clear off the map. With inner knowing, this direction I was born to follow, despite tremors that come when least expected, shaking me to the roots, to my very foundation, forcing me to my knees to pray for escape. Little do I know the force which scares me is the same power that will shape me, molds me by breaking me terribly apart, until I am little tiny pieces, totally unrecognizable. Only then, with its fragile shell broken, can the hatchling emerge to embrace freedom, lifting sticky wet wings to the warming sun, feel drying magic work on fluff and feathers, readying for the moment, for the upcoming moment of truth. Oh, we're going to have to hold it there because the call is coming in, so I'm going to put on this song and get back to you.

0: And welcome back to Planetary Spirit. Apparently, my guest Adam Schomer has just called in, so we're going to go right to Adam and say hi to him. Hey, Adam, how are you? Adam? Whoop. All right, hold on a second. We'll try it again. Hey, Adam, how are you?
1: Great. How are you?
0: Okay, good. For some reason, couldn't quite get you on the first click there. But good to have you. Good to have you here. Now, you are, just to kind of refresh people's understanding here, you're the co-producer as well as the writer of The Highest Pass, and you're an actor. You were riding on the motorcycle going through the Himalayas on this exciting journey.
1: Yeah, I was, in addition to filming, I was also, you know, risking my life every day with the traffic coming right at us. Myself and John Fitzgerald pretty much co-did everything. You know, we were co-directing, co-writing, co-producing. And it was my first film. Harder film to do as your first film, moving through India, through the Himalayas, with a group of basically 20 people day after day.
0: Yeah, yeah. That must have been kind of interesting, because not only are you, you know, basically doing this journey, but you've also got this van behind you that you're sort of responsible for. They're your camera crew, they're your mechanic and assistant mechanic, and all the equipment and everything. So there's a lot more going on behind the scenes. But the other thing that I found so interesting, and it was brought out several times by people. Let me just maybe paint the scene here. This is like a 15-day journey from Rishikesh to the highest point on a drivable road in the Himalayas, which is Kharlodunga. I'm sorry?
1: Kardung La. The word La means pass. So the whole region we were in is called Ladakh, the highest passes. So the highest pass is Kardung La. And there's a lot of other, on the way that there's probably 7 or 8 different passes that you're going through to even get there.
0: Oh, yeah, yeah, yeah, yeah. And so, this journey got started because of this gentleman by the name of Anand, who is a guru, who's 27 years of age, and you've been studying with him for, well, at the time of the filming, I think 3 years?
1: Yeah, exactly. Anand's a young man, which is refreshing, right? It's not, let's go just chill out in a cave or just talk about things, let's go put it in practice. And Anand has got this real radical and fresh energy and wants to do things. You know, he's always wanted to do that road. And once one day he approached me and said, hey, you want to ride this intense, scary, crazy road? And I just said, yeah. You know, I didn't know how to ride motorcycles, but I'd been studying with Anand for 3 years. And at that time was one-on-one with him there in Rishikesh, right on the Ganga River. The holy beginnings of yoga started right there. And, you know, I had enough love in there, enough courage to say yes right then, and then my mind starts spinning like I'm a fool and I'm about to die. But
0: right. But
1: you know, Anand's got a real great love and laugh to him and spirit for adventure, and it really is contagious. And you know, I'd say he really gets people to think more of themselves than they realize. You know, to go beyond their capacity and to really tap into something that they didn't even think they could do. And I so appreciate him for that.
0: Well, I want to read a little something here from some of the press information that was sent. And it says, this is a quote from you. It was during those 6 weeks of early morning meditation

0: by the Ganga River, yoga, jogging, wisdom talks. Then Anand turned to him and said, quote, I've been wanting to ride my motorcycle to Ladka, the Manala Lay Road that crosses many treacherous mountain passes and leads to the highest mountain road in the world, Kardungla. You want to come? Your reply, I don't ride motorcycles. I think they're dangerous. So I just said, yes. I love that because what came through for me after reading that, not only laughter, but was your willingness to approach the teachings that he had given you, and instead of reacting from your logical mind, which you already kind of went through, you said, I don't ride motorcycles, I think they're dangerous, but then you just superseded that. And you went to yes, no logic behind it, nothing foundational built upon it. Why did you go there? Do you know? Did I lose you? Oh, looks like we lost Adam. All right, let's try and see if we can get him back. Hey, Adam.
1: Jeff, I'm so sorry. I don't know what some strange things are happening with the cell phone towers, but I'm back with you.
0: Okay, good. Good to hear you. So did you hear my question?
1: Yeah, I think I got most of it.
0: Well, I can reiterate.
1: Yeah, go ahead.
0: What I'm saying is that, you know, you went from the place of logic where you say, I don't ride motorcycles, I think they're dangerous. Then there's this, like, brief pause, which can be 10 seconds or 10 hours, and then you jump to yes. What?
1: Yeah.
0: Do you have any idea what brought the yes to be?
1: You know, I do. It's the same thing that by the end of the journey became more conscious in me, more aware of, like, oh, that's the thing. It's that part of me that call it faith or call it just the love or the courage. It's that inner desire that we sometimes haven't paid enough attention to that is beyond the logic, that kind of knows, yeah, this is something I need to do, even though the mind has been conditioned or taught other things throughout our life. You know, I don't know where I picked up the idea that motorcycles are dangerous, probably the media and all that, but it's one of the things I love the most right now. And I'll tell you what, when Anand asked that, I can remember it all. It was like slow motion. And I'm thinking here, oh my God, he's doing it again. He's going to ask me to do something that I really shouldn't do, but really should do at the same time. I'm like, here we go. And I was just like forcing my lips to, and I could feel every letter coming out, just making myself say the word yes. You know, because I know I had to say it and commit now, otherwise it would pass me by. I was just making my lips do that, and just enough to get the word yes out. That's all I could do.
0: And I just want to follow up with that, because later on in the film, you're about three quarters of the way to the goal, and there's this part where, during the film anyway, there are mini interviews with each one of the participants, and there's like six or seven people on this ride. And at one point, Anand says, the relationship with Adam is of deep love and respect. He recognizes there are certain things he doesn't know. So that is the thing he has to trust. That is the transformation, and that is the big leap for him to ride on this journey. Is really says a lot about his deep faith in me and respect and trust that he will be fine.
1: Yeah, absolutely. And the whole journey was and is kind of a practice of that, and still is, really, for me. And still is this, not only faith in Anand, but faith in myself and faith in the universe. And not that things will work out right, but just this kind of underlying knowing, you know, this underlying yogic grin, if you will, that, hey, we're all really taken care of. And sometimes you need to take these actions against our fears in order, I wouldn't say prove it to yourself, but just to really viscerally deepen it into the body and deepen it into the soul. And, you know, these three kind of layers of wisdom or these three layers of knowing, we can know it on the mind and we can start to know it in the heart and our experience. And then when we really, you know, deeply know it in our soul, then this evolution starts to take place. This, you know, call it the old soul. When someone says they're an old soul, then things have really deepened at a layer that can't be pushed around by circumstance or someone has a different opinion. It just doesn't matter. And, you know, Anand afterwards, you know, told me that he really didn't worry that much about me, to be honest. I think because of our connection and because of that which he saw in me, he didn't worry that much about me getting hurt, even though I didn't have much experience riding a bike. It never really occurred to him that that could happen. And that's a beautiful thing.
0: So the one thing that I never got a sense of is, where did all these people come from to take part in this ride? Were they all students of Anand at some time?
1: No, they weren't. And that's really the cool thing about the film, I think, is that we have a cross-section of people that aren't just followers, that aren't buying into what he says. These people are there to open themselves up and have an adventure. And so, for example, Brooks was one of the first ones to sign on, and I knew Brooks through... I was talking to some directors way back about the film, and they had told Brooks, and Brooks, it's right up his alley. He signed on right away. And when he did, his friend Ariane, the only woman on the trip, she signed on right after that. So those two were the first. And then Eric, who's a great character in the film, really great, just a sweet guy, family man that, you know, almost goes home. I won't ruin it for people, but he was a student of Anand's during Anand's travels in Seattle. So he had a connection with Anand already. So when Anand said, we're doing this trip, Eric signed on. So it's basically just me and Eric that had experience with Anand. The other people came basically randomly. The other good one is Mike. Mike is a stuntman. And I was telling my buddy, who's a hairdresser, I stopped in his place. I started telling him about the film and the journey. And the lady he was working on at the time said, you know what? My buddy really would love this. He's been dealing with death a lot in his family. And it sounds like that's a lot of what's going on in this adventure, is facing fear and death, which it is. I should tell him about it. And literally within 2 days, he said, I'm coming. That's it. He just put his life aside and he said, I'm coming. And really fantastic, really fantastic. And, you know, it's way out of his comfort zone. He's a very rational stuntman, very, you know, protective. And so this for him is... It's cool to watch Mike in the film and the transformation that Mike has.
0: Well, all of the riders in this film, in some ways, are putting themselves into a testing situation. Not only physical endurance, but there's a lot of emotion that comes up, and there's a lot of wanting to blame Anand because he's the leader, and things are going wrong, and. You know, there's all that, but I also, you know, hear a lot of people saying, I need to learn to work through this. That's my go-to position, is to blame somebody. But how do I take responsibility for what's my part in this, and how do I still keep going? And, you know, you, Adam, seem to have that. At one point... you talk about, you know, you're getting up the mountain, you're getting mountain sickness. You have this wonderful quote. I'm gonna just read this. I wake up in the middle of the night, steaming hot, my stomach hurt, completely sick, feeling my head was pounding. I couldn't breathe. Everything future was coming up for me. I've just got to get to Leh. Go home. No, got to get to Leh. How am I going to even ride tomorrow? And then you say, yeah. So I just stepped back, went outside, looked at the stars, started breathing, and just got my breath back. And for me, it was a really big turning point of just coming to the breath. Why was that such a big, you know, it sounded to me like it was a spiritual awakening for you.
1: Yeah, you know, we always talk so much in yoga and the yoga classes about the breath, and it's just such a simple tool to slow us down and remember, hey, what's important and what's this about and what's going on here. And for me at that moment, I realized how much, sorry for the background noise,
0: but
1: I realized how much my patterns and my investment in the future continually. You know, that blame you talked about with Anand was very much future-based. I was in a lot of pain up on Barilachala when we were stuck, but not so much pain that I really needed to be, you know, blaming or angry. It was the fear of the future that kept coming up of like, am I doing brain damage to myself? Why are we in this situation? What's going to happen? A lot of future. And so, you know, a day or two later, we're still in the Himalayas and I'm having that moment of, hey, just take a breath and don't need to go anywhere. You know, I don't need to get to Leh, which is the city in Ladakh where it's a little lower, 11,000 feet. Just to really, you know, and it seems like such a simple thing, and it is, but to do it at the moments that it's most tough, to take that big breath and remember who I am and really just ask, hey, let me have a little bit of peace here. Let me come back. Let me remember my intention. And, you know, even if I do die tomorrow or get brain damage, you know, what did I even come here for? So it was huge. And I still, you know, I'm always using that. Anytime the future seems like it's just too, you know, too prevalent or taking too much of a thought process, it's like, wait a second, let's just take a deep breath and use that tool and come back. It's the simplest of thing. And thankfully so that, you know, the scene afterwards, we're at the lake and all that, and people are still a little bit jarred. And Anand just kind of centers us into our breath and connects with the prana of the lake at 15,000 feet. And it's just so easy there is the crazy thing. As much as there's little oxygen, it's just so easy in nature. And I'm sure your viewers know, when you take that hike or you're outside, there's something about nature that's telling you, hey, be at ease, really. Don't worry. Please be at ease. Connect with us. This is what we exist in all the time. So yeah, it was really, really big point. Really big point. And there was no teaching around. It was just me saying, what the heck? Why am I sitting here suffering? Go outside and take a breath.
0: So there's a lot of different elements to this film. There's the journey itself, which is in color. It's a color film. And then there's the little cameos, vignettes of each one of the riders individually in black and white. And they're looking back on the journey and kind of expressing their feelings, their thoughts as to where in that moment of the journey as the film is progressing, they were in that space.
1: And just to be clear, those interviews are taken right during the trip.
0: Oh, they
1: we
0: are?
1: Filmed them in black and, yeah, we filmed them in black and white just for a choice, like a, you know, a creative choice of the difference between the life of the ride and these just straight interviews. And you'll notice the interviews at the beginning and the end are all in color. And that's to kind of show the contrast. But, you know, I'll just let you people watch and understand why we did it. But those are all taken during the interview. Nothing was taken after the ride. So those are all as we're going.
0: Oh, well, that's an interesting piece to know. Well, Adam, I hope you'll stay tuned with us. We're going to take a short break, but we'll be right back. Okay?
1: Perfect.
0: All right.
1: Yeah, I'll be here.
0: So just stay on the line.
1: You got it.
0: All right. And you're listening to Planetary Spirit. This is Jeff Ferranini, and we're talking today to my guest, Adam Schomer, who is the co-producer of the independent film The Highest Pass, which follows a group of motorcycle riders going on a dangerous journey to the highest pass that goes through the Himalayan mountains. And the website for that film is thehighestpass.com. That's thehighestpass.com. You're also listening to Planetary Spirit, where other interviews are now archived on the Planetary Spirit website. And to access that, go to www.planetary-spirit.com. That's planetary-spirit.com. We're taking a short break. We'll be right back, so stay tuned.

0: And welcome back to Planetary Spirit. We're talking today with my guest, Adam Schomer, who is the co-producer as well as the writer of an independent film entitled The Highest Pass, where motorcycle riders are attempting to journey along the highest mountain road in the world that cuts right through the Himalayan mountains. So welcome back there, Adam Schomer. And just let me also let people know that we were just listening to from the retrospective of Paul Winter's Wolf Eyes retrospective. The cut we just listened to was For the Beauty of the Earth. And earlier we were listening to Minuit, another cut on that same CD. So, welcome back, Adam.
1: Thanks. Good to be here.
0: Good to have you here. You know, one of the things I want to kind of touch on is that at the beginning of this journey, actually before this journey even gets underway, we learn that the fellow who is leading the journey, who is the guru, has been, he's under sort of a dark cloud. He's been told, and he knows because he is an Indian Vedic astrologer, that the signs in his chart predict an early death for him. And it seems that that death will be by accident. And the time or age he is to die is the year he has just turned. Am I correct on that, or am I close?
1: You got it. In Vedic astrology, it's quite rare, actually, that such a mark would be on the chart. But, you know, his teachers and astrologers opted to tell him when he was around 12 years old that there is this mark. If you can imagine when you're 12, someone saying, hey, in your late 20s, and that's what it says, you know, 27 to 30, he will die in an accident. It's that specific. Some kind of accident will be his end, you know. And so he's known that since 12, and I do believe that, you know, that has also created a lot of freedom in his life, a lot of going into fear and into death rather than waiting for it. And so you can imagine, you know, your fearless leader carrying that, and I never really feel that from him, that he carries something heavy. It's very much the opposite, where he carries something very light. It's been a, like any opportunity, it's been a source of light and growth rather than something that's a burden. And that's something, you know, I've learned from Anand too, is the responsibility or our knowledge is not a burden. It's always a beautiful opportunity. But yeah, I think it played on people's minds, and people wondered, you know, as Anand is making decisions, when one of these passes is still closed 5 weeks after it should be, with avalanches and this real danger, and the generals are saying, no, it'll open in 2 weeks, and he says, no, the mountain says we're going tomorrow, so we're going. I think, you know, people's minds might be running like, does this guy have a death wish? You know, mm-hmm. Does this guy just die? You know, is he just that fearless that he doesn't care because he knows he's going to die at some point? And the funny thing is, you know, we're all going to die at some point. So it's just not, I don't think it's coming into his consciousness, really. He's just listening to the mountains and going for it. And, you know, he's doing things that, he's making decisions that we wouldn't have made on our own, I don't think. But it definitely makes for interesting mind thoughts. You know, my mind had all the craziest thoughts in the world regarding that prophecy and death. And it's really helpful as a writer and producer in my life. I created a lot of stories. So that's the fun thing. I could write 3 different movies based on the thoughts I had around that.
0: Well, also, you know, I mean, you've got some pretty amazing shots of the motorcycles and the oncoming buses in the opposite lane being like maybe a foot away from one another, hurtling down the road. And yeah, apparently this is something that happened over and over and over again as you're leaving Rishikesh on the first part of the journey. But I want to get to a couple of points. One is, right at the beginning, Anand says of you, he is no longer who he used to be, and he is not yet who he will be. it is kind of a new kid learning new ways. How did this journey change you? Did it?
1: I don't think it changed me. I am who I am, and I am the eternal self, and I was already that, and I am faith, and I am love. I do believe, though, it helped me remember, and it helped cut through any of my karmas and burn through a lot of my karmas so that I could remember just who I really am. And this gap period is so beautiful, because in the yoga traditions, the gap is where there's pure potential. When we're in silence, anything is possible. When we're in silence, we're actually listening, and we can hear the universe speak to us. And there's so much more potential than when we're speaking or putting our point of view out. And we just went back and did another motorcycle trip this last fall, and one of the Himalayan peaks we went to is called Tungnath, and that represents the gap. And in that gap, I can't even explain, just being on that peak, and the same experience for all these people, in this gap, the flood of emotion and the flood of energy that comes in. And, I guess I would say that it's very similar in these 3 years in this gap period, if you will. There's just pure potential to really hone in on what's powerful inside me. And I definitely found a deeper, more strong power and faith inside me that can never be taken away. And, I'm human. I'm a human being, right? Right, Jeff? So I'll have my moments, ups and downs, and that's just the beauty of being human, or doubts, or this and that. But underneath it is a sweet river of strength and power, and I just don't forget that. I can't forget it.
0: Well, you know what struck me? Because I see this film as very, very subtle. The photography can be breathtaking at times. There's intensity in some of the images of the cars and the motorcycles interacting. But what I found very subtle but kept coming through was the sense of community. This wasn't just six motorcycle riders who decided to go on a trip. This is maybe that's how it started, but Anand really had a different intention for what this journey would be. So he wants to create community, even if it's only for 15 days. And he does that by doing a cleansing ritual before the journey even begins. And after that's over, then he gives each person a yarn bracelet to wear that reminds them that they're connected and united on this journey. And this is a journey to go beyond whatever fears they may harbor about the journey.
1: Mm. Yeah, I love that. I love your show here, because I love that you would take time to focus on that, on that coming through and setting those intentions at the beginning through the puja ceremony right there at the base of the Ganga River. That's how the first 10 minutes kind of revolves in and out of that ceremony, first 10 minutes of the film. It definitely is not a motorcycle journey for him or for anyone. It just happens to be the vehicle by which we're exploring this. And we really hope that people get that you don't have to do what looks like a crazy adventure in order to expose this part of yourself, this fearlessness, this strength, this authentic love and power. It could just be going in the coffee shop and, asking the girl out. It could be that simple. It could be whatever it is for you. And Anand definitely knows that. And even if the people don't know it when they're starting out, as soon as you hit India, it hits you pretty quick that, like, this is nothing like you've had before. And you can take it for everything you want. You can really use it for everything you want. And the motorcycle part is kind of the fun and scary adventure part. But you get the opportunity to dive so, so deep there. And it's beautiful. That puja ceremony is so beautifully shot. And to do that right there on the Ganga, and we actually have a longer version of it. We put out an online course, the seven teachings from the highest path, so people can hear the deeper talks that you don't necessarily get throughout the film, because the film moves pretty fast. So you can see a 10-minute version of that ceremony and what Anand talks about while at the river. And all that's available at the Highest Pass website that you mentioned earlier.
0: Mm-hmm. And also, just to, you know, kind of fill people in, the motorcycles you're riding are all pretty much the same. I mean, maybe different colors or whatever. They're single-cylinder motor, 350cc Royal Enfield street bikes. And you've got one support mechanic with a mechanic assistant to kind of watch over you. What was it like? Those don't sound like very large bikes, actually.
1: No, they're not. They're not big bikes. I mean, they're big enough, and for India, they're big. You know, 350cc or 500cc. There's not much bigger on the motorcycle front in India, because you gotta be a little more tiny and just going in and out. But you still need power to you need power to accelerate and get around the trucks and such. But when you're on a trip like this, when you're in India, you want something that's suited to the terrain and to the culture. And a simple bike is best, because you can actually fix it. And when you're up in the middle of the Himalayas, if something terrible happens, it's good to know that the bike is very simply made, doesn't have any electronics, that if they go bad, the bike doesn't work. I mean, half the time we were kickstarting our bikes. If the electric start didn't work, you know, and you're in slush, you just kickstart your bike to get it going again. And these things were amazing. They're going through 3 feet of slush and snow, going through mud, and they're not off-road bikes, but they are just hacking it. These Royal Enfields are really something special. And every you know, people were, you know, that were riders were, we used to bigger bikes and their Harleys and this and that, and everybody by the end of the trip was enamored with the Royal Enfield. You know, you feel this connection, and you feel like the bike will go through anything for you, which is cool. It's really cool.
0: Now, I also want to give people just a sense of the journey. This is 100-degree heat that you're experiencing in India while you're riding these bikes. And sometimes you're riding these bikes 5 hours at a time, sometimes 14 hours at a time. So it's a physical endurance journey, as well as just covering a lot of miles journey.
1: Yeah, it's something you have a tough time as a filmmaker expressing, right? How long and arduous it is. And you mentioned the trucks and coming at you 1 foot away, and that's constant. And if you can imagine being confronted with like debt with death constantly for, on the first day of the trip, I think it was 12 hours or more, we're just constantly being at that heightened state. It really takes a lot of focus and attention. And by the end, you're at night doing it, and there's no street lights, and you're getting blinded by the trucks, and it really takes everything. People were absolutely wiped out when it comes to energy, even after the first day. And then to get on the bikes and do that again the second day, another 12 to 14 hours. And the third day, similar. And then you're going up in the Himalayas, and now you're dealing with altitude and these long, long days and staying at altitudes for long hours. And now even physically, your brain is hurting, and you're already exhausted from all the days leading up. It really is... it really, really tests everything inside you. And I mean, sometimes between you and me and all the audience, you know, sometimes I would have to like walk away at lunch and like just go cry for 5 minutes. As if, you know how a baby is just getting so much information when they're young, and they just need to cry to kind of like relieve stress. And that's how it felt. There was no emotion. It was just my body needed to kind of let go, because almost possibly like somebody in war, and I don't think it's to that level, but there's such an intensity all the time. You know, I even, you know, after the trip, for a few days after, would wake up in the middle of the night kind of with, where the heck am I? I didn't know where I was. I on a bike. I was very, very lost in sleep. But, and, you know, on top of that, myself, I'm making the film, so I'm staying up even later a lot of times, getting the interviews and then talking about the direction of the film, and sometimes sleeping just 3 hours and then hopping right back on the bike the next morning and going to the Himalayas. So it's such a arduous, amazing thing to put oneself through.
0: And then at the beginning of the film, well, towards the beginning anyway, right around the time of the ceremony, the cleansing ceremony, there will be times where Anand will come in and he will just kind of bring some more depth to the journey in his perspective. And he talks at this one point about Kala. Kala is an Indian word, perhaps Sanskrit word, which means it has three different meanings, all meaning the same thing or utilizing the same word. And they are the meaning, it's the meaning for time, it's the meaning for death, and it's the meaning for illusion. And he says, all the same word, whatever is bound by time will die. Whatever is beyond time will never die.
1: Mm-hmm.
0: Just, you know, just powerful energies to kind of take in. But I also want to talk about the music in the film. You've got Michael Malura, and you've got John Anderson, the lead singer of Yes. How did you ever get John Anderson on this film?
1: By the grace of God, I believe it was, you know, I signed Michael on through a friend, told me about Michael, and we knew right away he was the right guy. He has a deep, deep practice himself in the yoga tradition, and he's been playing kirtan for a long time, and he's a fabulous composer on top of that. So Michael got the film, and then while we had started with Michael, John Anderson's assistant called Michael and said, you know, I really think you guys should do something together. Just got kind of out of the blue. Somehow they knew of each other, and she's like, I think you and John, and Michael said, well, you know, I'm working on this fabulous film right now. Let me show you a few cuts of it and tell you about it. And without having seen much, John, in his hotel room on a MacBook, just started rocking out some lyrics to the title track and talk about a absolute genius and professional. This guy laid out 9 tracks in his hotel room, harmonies, on his computer, and sends it back to Michael for the music Michael had, and we had the title track in one night. Now, you know, of course, it got better and more refined, but it was just like that. It sounded like a cool project, and John Anderson's a total yogi. If you listen to his lyrics and Yes, he's speaking the sweet words, and that was that, you know. And I think it helped possibly that John and I love the same soccer team. We both love Manchester United. So we talk on the phone. I said, John, you know, this is meant to be. We both love Man U. Come on, you got to do this. And he was really sweet, and he agreed to come on and do it. So
0: he adds 2 tracks, Golden Days and what was it, Higher?
1: The title track is called The Highest Pass.
0: Oh, The Highest, okay.
1: Which has that chorus, the Golden Days. And then the other song is called Waking Up.
0: Oh, Waking Up, yeah. Yeah, let me actually read a couple of lyrics from that. I'm waking up to dance the dance of midnight. I'm waking up to dance the evening sky. I'm waking up to swim the deepest ocean. I'm waking up to climb the highest mountain. And I mean, just really, really powerful. His that, you know, very high kind of trebly voice, and there's this beautiful scene where you guys are going down this road, and it's kind of a steep road, and there's this phenomenal panoramic view of the mountains that it almost looks like you're going to go off the road and fly into those mountains. And then one by one, you come down, and then there's this beautiful sound in the background. The soundtrack comes on about golden days, and you just, you know, get lifted and carried away by it. So it's amazing.
1: Yeah. And that's the point where you're really entering the Himalayas at that point. And it's so stunning and still. And some of the riders turn their bikes off and are coasting at that point when you see it in the film. Really. And then, you know, music really adds so much to the film. And I think John and Michael really capture the feeling and the sentiment at all these points throughout the film.
0: Yeah. And there's places, again, I just want to go back to some of the things that Anand brings into the film that I think deepen it. But before I get to that, I want to say that, you know, day one, Eric nicks a truck, he's down, has to be taken to the hospital, and then I don't know if it's the next day, I think it is the next day, Brooks gets into an accident with a truck. Eric at that point says, I'm done. So this was not a film that was, you know, just a real walk in the park. But, you know, then Anand comes in and says, we are one as a group. Our intention, when one gets hurt, we all get hurt. So this just becomes the adventure of the ride, not something that keeps us from riding.
1: So strong, so powerful. It, something that becomes part of it and doesn't keep us from it. And it's just a great one to write down and keep with you so that when adversity comes, it's not the thing that tells us to turn back. It's the thing that heightens it. The thing that, you know, becomes this is the journey. This, you know, and really one thing he always pointed to so often and still does is the grace. You know, these guys could have been really badly hurt, and no one really was that badly hurt. I mean, there were, you know, two hospital visits, okay, but everyone could keep riding in the end, and no one was hurt for a long time, and the bikes were able to be repaired, right? So amidst all this, there was a lot of grace and a lot of things that were keeping us going. I mean, that pass, you know, that mountain pass at Barilachala was absolutely closed, and we end up being the first people of the season to get through, and that's that alone is absolute grace. You can call it a very difficult obstacle, but at the same time, what a beautiful thing that we were some of the people to break through for the first, for the whole season of the summer to kind of break the pass in.
0: Yeah, and you know, there are a lot of really beautiful points in this film, but what really helped me to get a sense of who Anand is right at that point you're just talking about now. You are on this road. You've met the engineers. They tell you that the road is not yet open. Anand is saying, no, we really have to. And actually, he says, I felt a calling inside that we had to go. We had to take the chance. It was as if the mountain was calling. It was whispering for us to be the first ones to cross over it. So then you get to you and Anand go ahead. I think it's like 50 kilometers in front of everybody. I don't know if that's miles or what. And
1: It's 50 kilometers, and just so people know, 50 kilometers in India is long. It's far. It takes so long to go 50 kilometers. It's not like in the U.S., just hopping on a freeway.
0: So there you are. You and Anand have gone ahead, and you're trying to fight your way through this ice and snow because this road is not open. And at one point, you're just like, sort of, you know, you're where the shovel and the plow is working on the road, and you can't go any further. And Anand doesn't say anything to you. He starts jumping into the snow and fighting the mountain to get up it, to get to this temple area, which is all these rocks that have been piled one on top of another, on top of another, on top of another, and he explains that these are temples. And here he says, every pass has a temple, but we have to request the pass to open. The pass is still not open. Who knows, the mountain might listen. If it listens, it might let us pass. So he goes up there specifically to ask the mountain to open.
1: Yeah, yeah, it's exactly right. We went up there to pay our respects and ask for that. And sure we had to you know, talk to the generals, and the generals will say no, it's closed. But I do believe the mountains trump the generals when it comes down to it. And the mountain said we could go. And I love that point that you're talking about, where where he says that these are people's prayers, the piles of rocks are people's prayers, because it's just so sweet. It brings a reverence to these points that is so strong in India, this reverence and this appreciation for nature and the spirit of nature that sometimes is a little bit lost in our daily lives here in America, but is absolutely important and absolutely respected in those areas. And you can see it and you can feel it. And I'm so glad that we were able to put that in the film as well.
0: Yeah, yeah. And then there's this wonderful, wonderful sequence of horses running around, wild horses that you encounter. And again, here's Anand, hundreds of wild horses just running, taking off into the field at that exact moment when you are there. And if that is not Divine Mother smiling at you, telling you how much she loves you, then what is?
1: You know, and it's great to hear you talk about all these moments, because there are so many sweet moments in the adventure, right, in the trip. And those wild horses, that is something that I think I want, you know, if I had my choice, that's the one thing I wanted to see while I was on the trip. I really want to see these wild horses, and you never know. And I think we felt we were past the area that they might be. And then suddenly, all of a sudden, here come these horses just running. And at the during that time, you know, to give you a little insight, not all of it's in the film, right? You can't put it all in.
0: Sure.
1: But Anand and Paul were riding bikes with the horses. So they hopped in their bikes and they went in the field and they're riding along with the horses. And I was like, oh, that's fantastic. I'm like, oh, I kind of want to be out there. And then right as I said that, right behind me on the road came another big herd of horses within 10, 15 feet, just running right by us, right on the road. And these horses are just so raw and strong. They got these big wide faces and noses. Yeah, you can't really explain like what it feels like to see wild horses in the middle of the Himalayas at 15,000 feet. It seems odd. And it's magical. It really is a magical thing.
0: Well, Adam, I want to end with a quote by you, which comes towards the end of the film. You say, despite all the setbacks, accidents, we really came together as one to make it here to the top. But ultimately, it's an incredibly personal journey. And I realize, amidst all this chaos, the hugeness, the unknown, that inside us is a deep, deep faith that regardless of the circumstance, I'll always come through, and that knowing will stay with me forever. Thanks so much for being my guest today on Planetary Spirit and for your part in really stepping up to embrace the unknown in this film, The Highest Pass.
1: Jeff, thank you. I really appreciate what you're doing and all the time you took to really understand what the film's about. It's so nice to hear and share. Thank you.
0: Thank you as well. Be well. And my guest today on Planetary Spirit has been Adam Schomer, who is the co-producer as well as the writer of the independent film, The Highest Pass, and the Highest Pass website is www.thehighestpass.com. That's thehighestpass.com. And coming up, my guest will be Catherine Kelly, who is the author of Soul Health, which is a new approach towards holistic health and healing. And if you're enjoying this program and would like to access past interviews, go to www.planetary-spirit.com for on-demand archives of past shows, where recent interviews are now available on the Planetary Spirit website. And you can also sign up for the email list to receive monthly updates for who my upcoming guests will be. And so this is Jeff Ferranini of Planetary Spirit wishing you all a blessed day.

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1: There's a word for it. The story behind the words we hear and say every day. And right now, let's go to a business meeting and meet the chairman of the board. The title goes back to colonial times, when chairs were not always available. They were usually reserved for an important person, while others sat on benches. This was a time when a table was a removable board, and the man who sat on the chair was called the chairman of the board. The secretary reads the minutes of the last meeting. The secretary's job is to keep the boss's confidence, for the Latin secretarius means one who keeps secrets. Meeting adjourned. There's a word for it. Is brought to you by the American Library Association. Whatever you need to know, your library is the place to go.
0: 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The following is a rebroadcast of a program recorded earlier, scheduled for playback at this time. 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

0: All right, welcome to Outlaw Boston. I'm Xavier Rogers.
1: I'm Ryan Deicher.
2: I'm Stephen Meyer.
0: We're bringing you the latest and greatest in outlaw country and outlaw-related activities, outlaw everything.
3: The Wrangling. Spirit of the West will reside in Outlaw Boston, truly and surely.
2: Yeah. As it resides in all our hearts at all times.
0: Of course. And next week we will start you off with the Texas Pledge of Allegiance, which none of us have learned yet. So that's
3: I could just say it, you know?
0: All right, how about you lead us, in that rendition?
3: Here we go. Texas, our Texas. All hail the mighty state.
0: All hail.
3: Texas, our Texas. So wonderful, so great. Mm-hmm. Boldest and grandest, withstanding every test. Oh, empire wide and glorious, you stand supremely blessed. God bless you, Texas, and keep you brave and strong, that you may grow in power and worth throughout the ages long. Texas, oh Texas, your freedom's single star.
0: Oh, freedom.
3: Sends out its radiance to nations near and far.
0: Of course.
3: Emblem of freedom.
2: Not too far.
0: Not too far from the good old U.S.
3: It sets our hearts aglow with thoughts of San Jacinto and glorious Alamo. Texas, dear Texas, from tyrant grip now free, shines forth in splendor your star of destiny.
0: Oh.
3: Mother of heroes, we come your children true, proclaiming our allegiance, our faith, our love for you.
0: That's riveting. That moved me. That moved me in a way I haven't been moved ever before. Steve, what are your thoughts on the Texas
2: pledge? On the Texas Pledge of Allegiance? I'm ready to pledge my allegiance right now. Sign me up for Texas, buddy.
0: Yeah?
2: I want to change my citizenship to Texas. I love Texas.
0: You know,
2: Bring on more Texas.
0: I've met a lot of people in my time. Very few people are more outlaw than one Stephen J. Meyer.
2: Oh, you know me. I wrangle.
3: Wrangle rides the dusty trail, has been known to sit among a campfire.
2: I want
3: to
2: go
3: outlaws.
2: Where the sun shines true and the hearts are true as well. Pure love in Texas, the United States.
0: I mean, if you were to really sum up the United States in one state, I would say Texas is kind of the front runner for our ideals in this country.
2: So, yeah, you got the, you know, the good old conservative.
0: You've got the Alamo?
2: Good old family values.
3: Speaking of the Alamo, let's remember it for just one second here.
0: I think that's important that every week we take a moment to just
3: remember
0: just think
3: the
0: about
3: Alamo.
0: The Alamo.
3: Daniel Boone.
0: David
3: Davy
0: Bowie.
3: Crockett. David Bowie.
0: Or Jim Bowie.
3: Jim
2: David Bowie.
3: Bowie.
0: David Bowie was not at the Alamo.
3: David
0: Bowie. I'll see what's so funny. Anyway. Like, moving forward, I think I've
2: remembered it quite enough.
0: Oh yeah, I mean ever since that episode of King of the Hill, I think I've understood
2: the Alamo.
0: Oh, of course. Oh, and from Pee-wee's Playhouse. Beautiful film.
3: You know how what? I know about the Alamo?
0: How?
3: From an educational textbook, you idiot. You should read educational textbook things and not goofy little Pee-wee Playhouse.
2: Pre-re-ray
3: baby.
0: On
3: if
0: that
3: there's
0: note,
3: one thing that outlaws are not, it's babies.
0: On that note, I'm just going to fade out Ryan. Steve, I want you to just talk about our inspiration.
2: What is our inspiration? Well, I think we all have a little outlaw in us. We all have a little rebel, you know, and we got to express that sometimes. And I think that's my biggest inspiration. The great expression shared by one Willie Nelson, which we unfortunately did not get to hear today due to a slight little mishap, just a cute little goofy mishap.
0: How cute is that?
2: It was just cute. It was just a quirky little mishap.
0: Cute that we all hang out together.
2: Our inspiration for just life or outlaw country?
0: Outlaw country, man. What brought us here today?
2: What brought us here today? Merle Haggard, Waylon Jennings, the heroes of our time.
0: I'm more of a Rex Allen man.
3: For me, it was...
2: He's not outlaw.
0: He's outlaw enough.
3: For me, it was my favorite... What the...

0: Don't go too far.
1: Don't clap. That's actually really bad, man.
0: Don't talk. It's actually really bad, baby boy.
1: On that note, I'm just going to take Ryan down one more time. That's why you won't be hearing him.
2: He's too rude to Willie.
1: He's being rude to Willie. I'm just trying to get into the music, man. That's what it's all about. Let's pull that up. Let's listen to that one all the way through. Let's play that through.

0: And doesn't that just warm the cockles of your heart? That that little bit of outlaw Americana.
1: Excuse me, the what's of my
2: the
1: heart?
2: The cockles.
1: The cuckolds?
0: Cockles. They're the the assorted.
1: Is that some sort of a vein?
0: Yeah.
1: I don't know my biology. I'm sorry.
0: Yeah, you should read a book. Anyway.
2: Yep.
0: That's just a slice of Americana that you get from Outlaw that you just can't get elsewhere.
1: We and I loved that little jam session at the end. You know, I like when they just kind of goof off, you know?
0: We got to keep that kind
2: of
0: stuff alive.
2: Just a couple of cowboys playing some tunes after a long day, riding on the dirt trail.
1: It's like you're in the saloon with them,
2: shooting
1: you know?
2: Bandits.
0: Of course.
2: Praising the Lord.
0: That's what it's all about, isn't it?
2: That is what it's all about.
0: All right. Ryan, what about you? What brought you here today? What brought you forward?
2: I'm glad you asked. My favorite Western movie, Rango.
0: That's a disgrace. That's a disgrace.
1: It makes me question your outlaw.
0: Yeah.
2: Is there anything more outlaw than a little lizard played by our beloved Johnny Depp running through the Mojave Desert in a little anthropomorphic animal old West town?
0: I think there's nothing more outlaw than the Goonies.
2: I have nothing to say about that.
0: No?
2: Nope.
1: I disagree with you greatly, and I think the most outlaw thing to ever happen was Robert Blake in his whole career. I think he's the king of outlaw.
0: Yeah?
1: He did murder his wife, which was a bit upsetting, but
2: ooh.
1: Hey, before that, he was a good old boy, you know? Just one of the goods, the goodies, one of the great guys.
0: Anyway, back to movies. What's your favorite outlaw movie?
1: What's my favorite outlaw movie?
0: Let's prep that.
1: I like A Million Ways to Die in the West by one Seth MacFarlane.
0: I mean, when you talk about a modern outlaw, a man who just knows no limits and does whatever he pleases, Seth MacFarlane.
1: Really? And he has a code, and the code is to make us all laugh and feel better about our lives.
0: He's like an outlaw, like an outlaw Ernest Hemingway. He's got a code.
1: You wouldn't say Ernest Hemingway was an outlaw. That's interesting.
0: He operated totally inside the law. He was just a writer.
1: No.
0: I mean, he did go to Cuba. That was a little outlaw, I guess.
1: Yeah, he was a revolutionary.
0: But I guess Seth MacFarlane's like a modern-day Hemingway.
1: Yeah, I think hosting the Oscars is this generation's version of fighting for independence in Cuba, I would say.
0: I mean, like, that's just kind of how that's the way the world works, Steve.
1: He made fun of a few celebrities. He's cute. He's got a cute little pinchable face.

0: What's your favorite?
1: Like a biscuit. What's my favorite movie?
0: Yeah, you still haven't really...
1: I said Million Dollars in the West.
0: Yeah, but you didn't give us why. You just kind of talked about Seth MacFarlane.
1: I said he has a code and it's to make us laugh. And what does that movie do? It makes me laugh. It makes me laugh till I cry and I can't stop crying. And I think about my life.
0: I'm going to put a hold on that. Crying is not outlawed. If
1: yes,
0: there's one
1: is.
0: Thing that's not
1: crying
0: outlaw,
1: is for babies.
0: Crying is something you shed a single tear when the outlaws that are not your friends burn down your house.
1: No,
0: and
1: no,
0: you
1: no.
0: watch it burn.
1: What about when your fellow outlaw dies on the trail?
0: No, that would be weak.
2: I'm
0: no,
2: more
0: you,
2: outlaw.
0: You throw a Karen on his tomb.
2: There's nothing more outlaw than sitting by a campfire in the heat of the night and shedding a single tear because it's lonesome out there for cowboys.
0: Oh, cowboys don't cry because they're lonesome.
1: That's why they would cry, because they don't have any friends to hang out with in the West.
0: Yeah, but they're men's men. They're men's men.
1: A men's man needs a man to be a man.
0: Wow. Okay.
1: Xavier, what's your favorite outlaw movie?
0: Jeez, that's a really tough question. I'm going to say Bonnie and Clyde, because I love that turn of the century vibe. You know what I'm saying?
1: Oh.
0: The 60s, decidedly very not outlaw. A little too...
1: Little
0: the
1: too,
0: movement,
2: I love
0: too,
2: Mad Men too.
0: Being too, being a little too
1: oh,
0: evident,
1: it.
0: You know? That's not very outlaw.
2: You're not very outlaw.
0: I am, oof. I'm the most outlaw man in the room right now.
2: Oh, the 60s were very...
1: That's what it sounds. Ryan has been kicked out of the conversation.
0: Yeah, I'm just going to totally edge him out.
1: It's like, pardon the interruption. Pardon Ryan's interruption with his horrible monster talk.
0: Yeah. Sickening.
1: He's
0: truly
1: so
0: sickening.
1: Rude.
0: All right, on that note, that brings us to our next segment, Honorary Outlaw. I want each of you to present me a case for an honorary outlaw, someone who's not typically seen within the outlaw realm, but maybe he deserves to be. He or she. Anybody.
1: Oh, this is a tough question. I'll have to
0: Doesn't
1: think about it
0: Doesn't have to be cisgender. Could be anybody.
1: Wait, I don't have to think about it for a second because I know in my heart it's Barack Hussein Obama. I love him. He's such a rebel.
0: See, I'm going DMX.
1: I think he's a
0: troll.
1: Good number two.
0: I'm willing to make a case here tonight. What about you, Ryan? Who are you bringing forward?
2: Maya Angelou.
0: And outlaw canon?
2: Maya Angelou.
1: Outlaw laureate. Maya
2: outlaw
1: Angelou.
2: Laureate Maya Angelou. May she rest in peace.
0: All right,
2: outlaw, I'm going to sit by the fire tonight and shed a single tear for Maya Angelou, honorary
1: and
2: outlaw.
1: And if even one more drop of water comes from those eyes, you will not be an outlaw, and your badge will be revoked, and your boots will be burned in the campfire with you. You will be burned alive.
0: And we will mark your grave, which is the least outlaw thing. All outlaws get buried in unmarked graves.
1: They aren't the unnamed soldiers, Xavier.
0: That's so different.
1: I would be willing to bet that one Merle Haggard has a beautiful inscription on his grave because his family loved him, and that's
0: Merle
1: really
0: died?
1: The most outlaw thing of
2: Merle's
1: all.
2: I'm pretty dead.
1: He's old.
2: Yeah.
0: I had no idea.
2: He was in prison in like the 60s.
0: Well,
2: your
0: yeah,
2: favorite
0: I mean,
2: time period, Mr. I Love Mad Men. I mean,
0: it,
2: so do I.
0: I said
2: I'm
0: it wasn't very
2: you.
0: Outlaw.
2: Oh. Well,
1: oh, it was
2: you're
1: a
2: not very outlaw.
0: You didn't really listen. And so I'm not really going to listen to
2: okay.
0: you. All right, Steve.
1: Bring back Ryan. Bring back Ryan. I want to talk to Ryan about something.
0: No. You can talk at him, but he's not going to contribute. All right. Make the case. Barack Hussein Obama, outlaw. Why, Steve? Why is Obama an outlaw?
1: Ugh, because when those silly little Republicans in Congress, and this is a bit of topical humor for you, when those silly little Republicans in Congress, they talk about cutting benefits for the oldies. You know, what if Merle Haggard was alive today and his Social Security was on the line? Barack Obama would come in and he would swoop in and he would save Merle Haggard from destitution and poverty. And that is the most outlaw thing out of all, helping your fellow cowboys on the ranch.
0: That was riveting. I mean, I really can't tell you how much I would love to see that happen, if it would ever happen. I'm immediately throwing out the case.
1: Merle Haggard is dead, so it will never happen. But R.I.P. Merle.
0: Rip Merle, rip. All right, why is Maya Angelou an outlaw, Ryan?
2: Rip Merle and Maya Angelou. Maya Angelou is an outlaw because...
0: Oh, wait, I'm going to interrupt you real quick.
1: Oh, my God.
0: Would Merle and Maya have been friends? If they met on the dusty trail, if they met on the dusty trail, they crossed paths on the way to hound down some cattle. Would they have been friends if they met?
1: I think if they'd been on the dusty trail, they give each other one solid little look of recognition on their horses, a little nod, and then they'd be on their passing ways.
0: Makes perfect sense.
2: Here's something that you all wouldn't know, not being as much of an outlaw expert as I am, but every single cowboy whose name starts with the same letter are immediately friendly cowboys. And as you see, Merle Haggard and Maya Angelou's name both start with our letter M in our beautiful Cyrillic alphabet. Letter of the day, letter M. And because of that one thing, they would be friendly cowboys on the trail. They would be in the same little posse of cowboys shooting bandits in little towns.
1: Along with Millie Nelson and Millie Vanilli, another honorary outlaw, but not the best. Not the top. Millie. His name is William.
2: It's his daughter.
1: William Nelson.
2: His daughter, Millie.
0: Anyway,
2: you know,
0: I'm just
2: going to
0: give this
2: Willie
0: one.
2: Nelson.
0: I'm going to give this. Nice? I'm going to give this one to Maya Angelou. I'm going to say DMX gets. You can wait till next week for DMX. But
1: for the DMX defense,
0: yeah. But Maya Angelou decidedly much more outlaw than Barack Obama or DMX could ever hope to.
1: Well,
0: obtain.
1: How dare you? And I will disagree with you to my grave.
2: Okay. I don't accept.
0: Uh oh! Do you hear that? It's time for a little bit of a cut-in and to play some music.
2: Yes.
0: Just like out on the dusty trail, you don't know when it's coming.
2: It comes out of nowhere.
0: It sneaks up on you. You hear that?
2: What? Fight. We're fighting.
0: Getting the sign from the producer that I'm supposed to fight.
2: I just shot Xavier right in the tummy and he's still alive.
0: I'm still fighting. I'm gritting my teeth. I'm going to pull out the bullet.
2: You're gritting your teeth? Oh, put that thing away.
1: My horse is whinnied. For the audiences at home, Xavier has just flashed his tummy. The surefire way that an outlaw showdown has initiated.
0: I'm gritting my teeth on a bit of leather. I'm going to pull out the bullet.
2: Oh, wait. I just shot you again right in the hand, so you don't have a hand to pull the bullet
0: I'm
2: out.
0: I'm
2: going
0: to have to dig it out one-handed now.
1: That's a classic.
2: I shot the other hand.
0: I'm going to have to
1: dig
0: it out with my
1: professional,
0: feet.
1: Ryan Dyche.
0: I'm going to have to dig it out with my feet.
2: I shot your feet off, too. You can't do it.
0: Well, I'll tell you what I'm going to do.
2: How are you not dead yet?
1: It's truly a miracle of modern science.
0: I've gotten outlaw's resolve.
1: Which is something that the poor outlaws of yesteryear did not have to benefit themselves. The modern marvels of medicine these days are just truly a marvel to witness. And I think they're marvelous. Xavier, any thoughts?
0: Yeah, I just took a couple of Advil, and I'm feeling great.
1: Oh, man.
0: Thanks, Advil.
1: Thanks, our sponsors,
2: Thank you,
1: Advil.
2: Our sponsors, Red Bull Energy Drink, Monster Energy Drink, Powerade Energy Drink.
0: I tell you what I'm in the mood for.
2: What?
0: A little more Willie Nelson with a little bit of Merle.
2: Go for it.
0: Next up, we're going to have a little bit of Poncho and Lefty.
1: I'm peeing my pants in anticipation.
0: Oh, yeah. I think this is Ryan's favorite song.
2: It's up there. Top... 7. Well, you know why 7?
1: Very specific number.
2: It's the Lord's number.
1: And on that note,
2: he's goofing it up.
1: Or not on that note, maybe on a few more notes. A few more notes.
0: And the band plays on.
1: So that was a little bit of dead air, and we apologize for that. But the song will be playing in just a moment,
2: just
1: or not.
2: One
1: there
2: second.
1: We go.
0: Feel the vibes of an outlaw.

0: when you talk about consummate American classics, Lefty and Pancho Villa are a couple of the best subjects of any song I've ever heard.
1: It's not Pancho Villa. Don't trivialize the classic literature, Don Quixote, by a guy whose name I don't remember.
2: I believe it is Miguel
1: Cervantes.
2: Cervantes,
1: yeah.
2: Yeah.
0: Yeah?
1: Yep.
0: Wow.
2: One of the classics. One of the great classics.
1: It's actually originally written by classic outlaw country artist Townes Van Zandt.
0: Who's that?
1: Is
0: he from, is that one of the brothers from the band The Plane Crash?
2: The Plane Crash?
0: What's that band,
2: What
0: guys?
2: On earth are you talking about?
0: Not Life is a Highway. That's,
2: You mean Ricky Martin and, Buddy Holly?
0: No, that's Wham. No.
2: Wham did not die in that plane crash.
1: No. But to answer your question, no, not even close.
0: The Townes Van Zandt, Sweet Home Alabama.
2: That's
0: the
2: Leonard Skinner brothers.
0: Yeah, Leonard Skinner.
2: They are not.
1: Townes Van Zandt's been dead since like 1999.
0: Did his kids do that band?
1: No, he didn't have any kids, I don't think.
0: That's sad.
1: He was a very sad man.
0: That's pretty outlaw, though.
2: Yeah. Is it dying in a plane crash?
0: No, not having kids.
2: Oh.
1: Townes Van Zandt died of like codeine overdose, which is very outlaw. I commend thee, Townes Van Zandt. Keep on keeping on up there in heaven, bud.
2: Sipping on that codeine.
1: Sipping on that sarsaparilla. Because of the West. And also codeine. Because
2: codeine is Texas.
0: They go together.
2: The Texas drink.
1: Is it?
2: Yeah, like DJ Screw. You ever hear DJ Screw?
0: Is that the Texas state drink?
2: No.
0: You think they could get that passed on the floor of the state senate over in Florida?
2: In Florida?
0: Texas.
2: You are... Oh.
0: Sorry, there's a sticker in here that says Florida, and I really am very focused on it today.
1: Well, there's an imaginary sticker on your forehead that says idiot because of your horrible mistake.
0: Clearly you can't read because it says outlaw.
2: Oh.
1: How would you be able to see it because it's on your forehead? And you
0: I've looked in a mirror.
2: Because he is a horrible narcissist.
0: Mirror. Of course.
2: As we all are.
1: Just so
2: are.
1: The
0: especially you.
1: Just so the precious viewer knows, there is no mirror in this room. Xavier is being a little crook.
2: The window is slightly reflective.
0: I was saying, these windows are very reflective.
1: Being a little crook is pretty outlaw.
0: I would say it's very outlaw.
1: Let it slide.
2: What is that horrifying noise you have just made?
0: Gonna go out on a limb. I'm gonna say that noise was not very outlaw.
1: Says the least outlaw boy.
0: Whoa,
1: in the
0: whoa.
1: Room.
0: Can we cue that music again?
2: I think it's lost forever.
1: It's lost
0: Is it lost forever?
1: Forever?
0: Maybe it's lost forever.
1: It's fine. We don't need that.
0: Yes, we do.
1: What, do you want to... Look, I shot you in the tummy again.
0: Nope.
1: I shot you in the hands.
0: You don't have a gun. There are no guns allowed in this building. I would have reported you. Because I'm an outlaw.
2: Snitching is not outlaw. You horrible snitch.
1: You're the least workplace, outlaw.
0: Workplace safety is very outlaw.
1: Oh, no, it's not.
0: Workplace safety is the most outlaw, I would argue.
2: You pansy.
0: Whoa.
2: Pansy following workplace
1: How about
2: etiquette.
1: Put on your khaki pants.
0: Oh, what's that?
3: Don't do that, Bryce.
0: Oh, I
3: cruelty,
0: can't.
3: Cruelty.
0: I can't hear them. What's the problem? That's right. I turned off their microphones.
2: Oh, you did mine too?
0: Yeah.
2: Betrayal.
0: Betrayal. You've been ragging on me all day here. Come on.
2: Oh.
0: Steve, stay out of this.
1: Oh, yeah. Let's stay out of it, Steve. How about you put on your khaki pants, Xavier? Go watch an episode of Mad Men after the day at the accounting firm.
0: Hey.
1: And put your kids to bed.
0: I don't work at the accounting firm. I work IT.
1: Full disclosure, I love Mad Men.
0: And I don't sit there in my khakis. Accounting. I change into my sweatpants. I brew myself a cup of chamomile tea. And I watch some Mad Men. Steve, thoughts?
2: I hate Mad Men. I hate Don Draper.
0: Mad Men's pretty outlaw. Don Draper is the modern outlaw. Steve, what's that?
2: Don Draper should be called Don
0: Nope.
3: Diapers. Let me finish.
0: Coming from the boy who watches New Girl religiously, the least outlaw man in the room.
1: He called Don Draper Don Diapers, which is very funny.
0: He also referred to himself as barely a man not an hour ago.
3: Put me on the mic.
2: Thank goodness I was going to have a heart attack because I couldn't share my thoughts on Don Diapers, who should henceforth in this radio show.
0: That's not good radio.
3: This isn't good.
0: Guys, why are we tarnishing the good name of a good man, John Hamm?
1: I love Mad Men. I love
0: Modern
1: John
0: Hamm.
1: I think Don Draper's a solid character. I prefer Peggy, in my own personal opinion.
0: Not very outlaw.
1: Whatever. I believe
0: the correct answer was Roger Sterling.
1: Oh, bleh.
2: Oh, you cliche.
0: Oh, he's
2: you
0: so
2: walking
0: outlaw,
2: cliche.
0: No, walking cliche would be to say my favorite character is Don Draper.
2: No one likes Don Draper, though. He's not very likable, right?
0: Everyone watches it for him, though.
2: No, they watch it for the buxom lady. The buxom Christina Hendricks.
0: I think that's why people stick around. They flaunt her at the commercial break. It's a little exploitative, I would say.
2: A little problematic, one could even say.
0: You know what's not very outlaw? The term problematic.
2: You know what's problematic? A bullet in your head.
1: Outlaws are very socially conscious. Just so you know.
2: That was in the guise of an outlaw countryman. What is this?
0: It's music. It's a bed of sound.
1: I'm loving it.
0: And I'm putting down my pillow. And I'm getting ready to take a nap on you, boys.
1: After you take your khaki pants off because it's your lunch break at the accounting firm.
2: Take your tight-fitting chinos off.
1: Your tight-fitting
2: one leg
1: chinos.
2: At a time. Don't do it. Don't do it.
1: Don't.
2: You tyrannical monster.
1: Quit it.
0: Oh, what's that? Oh.
1: What a monster you are. How not outlaw can you be? You're like a bandit. You're evil.
0: And yet, who's in charge?
2: No one. You're not supposed to be in charge.
0: Yeah, I am. I'm at the board.
1: Outlaws don't have a hierarchy. Outlaws work
2: It's anarchy
1: together.
2: In the West. It's anarchy in the West.
0: Why? Absolutely. Why do you say that?
2: Because there's no laws. That's why they're outlaws. They're outside the law.
0: But if there's no law, how can they be outside the law?
2: Well, there is a law. On the other part, but you're outside the constructs of having laws.
0: But what's the point of being an outlaw if there's no law you're outrunning? You're just kind of in the West. That's kind of like, we're getting pretty existential with this.
2: This is very existential.
1: Territory laws, like not specific like town, like, you know, when the classic TV series Deadwood.
2: Oh, Deadwood's a classic.
1: They have a sheriff, but they don't have other things.
2: Sheriff is just like a guy who
0: well, that's an elected official. It's a publicly held position for someone in the law enforcement career, usually someone higher up in the police department.
2: Oh, well, yo, you don't have to explain what a sheriff is to me. I know what a sheriff is. He's
0: clearly
2: just a guy.
0: I do, because you don't realize
2: he's just
0: what's
2: a
0: going
2: guy
0: on. Clearly you don't realize what's going on with him.
1: Stop doing that.
2: Stop it.
1: Cops, a sheriff or no, not good in my book. Not good in my book.
0: That's pretty outlaw to not like the cops and the sheriffs.
1: Mm-hmm.
0: That's decidedly
2: Who is
0: outlaw.
2: The sheriff of Boston?
0: Are you Marty Walsh? Throwing down? Hold on.
2: Marty Walsh?
0: He's the mayor.
2: The mayor and the sheriff share some duties, I'm sure.
0: Nah, the mayor is usually like wearing a derby hat or something, and the sheriff has a 10-gallon hat.
2: Okay.
0: And a badge.
1: And
0: the mayor doesn't get a badge.
1: A fedora.
2: A beta helmet, some might say.
0: Anyway, that's typically how it works.
1: He took us off, that monster.
2: It might be hard to tell when you're listening from home, but Xavier has been cruelly kicking us out of this show as we are on air.
1: This show is meant to be a reflection of the beautiful, peaceful life of the West, and he's turning it into a dictatorial monarchy type of scenario where he just does what he wants.
0: I'm sorry, that sounds pretty outlaw to me.
2: Ugh. What do you think? Joseph Stalin is an outlaw?
0: I think Joseph Stalin is the greatest outlaw because he's outrunning the law of basic human decency by keeping all those people, or I guess not currently, but he did. He kept them under a very tight rule. And I think by me doing that to you, that's pretty outlaw.
2: But it wasn't a fair ground for more outlaws to spring up.
0: I still think that's very outlaw. Because the only place that allows for like real rough and tumble outlaws is the United States of America. And parts of northern Mexico where they would like cross over the border, like in Red Dead Redemption. But
1: what about Canada? The lawless.
0: Oh no!
1: Woods.
0: That's you got Mounties. They get Mounties. That's fine. Canada can have Mounties. We get outlaws. That's us. They don't have a, they don't have the right railroad system that we had going on to breed that kind of subculture. Mm-hmm. Because people were knocking over trains left and right, taking that sweet, sweet cash from bank to bank.
1: Absolutely.
0: Yeah.
2: Astute point, Xavier.
1: What a
2: I would agree.
0: I'm glad you guys are, you know, constructively contributing to this argument.
1: What an
0: not
1: academic
0: just
1: you are, Xavier.
0: Me.
1: An academic, a.k.a.
0: Sorry, Steve, I had to turn you off so that I couldn't hear Ryan bleeding through onto your mic. Anyway.
3: Okay,
0: I'll return you to your spot.
1: Someone is a brick over there.
2: Hey, a bit inside baseball over there, all right? I lost my train of thought. Trains. What about them? What makes them tick? You know, what makes them go? The conductor. The conductor usually makes them go. He shovels the coal into the back, and the train is running on coal. If you turn my
0: more.
2: Mic down,
0: tell me more.
2: I will murder you.
0: I don't think we're supposed to have threats on the air.
2: No, we probably aren't. It was an outlaw threat.
0: Very similar to.
2: Well, I apologize. I apologize profusely.
0: I don't accept your apology. That's not for me to grant.
2: Who is granting this apology acceptance?
0: I'd assume the station, maybe our producer, Jules.
1: King Xave over there. Here comes the train, fellas. We're going to Pomona.
2: Pomona?
1: It's a town out west, you dummy.
2: Oh, well, I apologize profusely once more.
0: Ryan, we got some soundscapes playing. How about you take us on a little trip into Outlaw Country?
1: Trip
2: through the west? Tour.
1: Well... Here we go to the logging town out in Oregon.
0: All aboard.
1: It's called Lake Town, like the town in The Hobbit, but out west. So I want to have a job as a lumberman out west, logging lumber. So I go out there and I say, how do I log? And they throw an axe at me. It narrowly misses my little head. Almost kills me, but I grab it and I climb up that tree and I get to hacking and I go and I spend my little money I make at the local bar, Eugene's, and I go back and it's all my money's gone because I spent it all on sarsaparilla.
0: Oh,
1: the
0: wow.
1: Classic drink of the West.
0: I feel like I'm there. I feel like that story almost had a purpose, and I feel like you almost made a good point.
1: Real outlaws don't criticize people on their storytelling ability, Xavier.
0: How would you know about outlaws? You're from Maryland. It's decidedly on
1: Maryland
0: outlaw.
1: Is a dusty old territory, a lawless land.
0: Just Baltimore.
1: Baltimore doesn't count.
0: Baltimore is the only outlaw thing in Maryland.
1: Baltimore is not outlaw. Do you understand outlaw? Baltimore, there's no part of Baltimore that is outlawed. You see a 10-gallon hat, Baltimore.
0: I think the whole city is pretty outlaw.
1: Riddle me this.
0: I think most of them are outrunning the law right now. It's kind of getting wild.
1: Riddle me this. Have
0: Sorry.
1: You ever seen a 10-gallon hat in Baltimore? Riddle me this.
0: Yes.
1: When?
0: They have them at the Orioles games.
1: Have you ever been to an Orioles game?
0: No, I see them on TV all the time. They show the crowd and the shots.
2: Mm.
0: But I'm glad you had a response to that. It really
1: this.
0: Made our
1: riddle me this.
0: Discourse
1: have you,
0: that
1: have
0: much
1: you ever
0: more
1: seen
0: intelligent.
1: An armadillo in Baltimore?
0: Have you ever seen an armadillo in real life?
1: I mean, no, but...
0: Okay, then.
1: Because I don't live out west.
0: So you're not outlaw.
2: You live in Lakeville, Massachusetts.
0: I went to Utah once.
2: Ooh.
0: I went to Utah.
2: Mormon town. Ooh.
1: My
0: That's pretty... Okay, I'm going to say it's pretty outlaw to say I want 20 wives. I'm going to move west. Where there's no limit on how many wives I can have. That's pretty... Mormons...
1: They're not outlaw.
0: They're outlaw in the way that they escaped the law so they could have more wives.
1: I don't think that was the main objective.
0: Yeah, it was.
2: It was to worship God, however way they can.
0: Well, I mean, the government was also like, you know, that's kind of creepy.
2: Yeah, reasonably so. It's very creepy.
0: Yeah.
2: Like, no offense to any Mormons.
0: How many wives do you really need?
2: Usually just
1: I like
2: one.
1: the Muslim idea of having a certain number of wives. I think it's below five, but more than three, which would put it right at four.
2: Or 3.5, which would be a difficult math equation to solve with human lives.
0: Ryan Deischer, international expert on Islam, the religion, as a whole.
1: I'm taking a class on it, and I'm loving every minute of it.
0: Oh, wow. Steve, do you have a rebuttal for the Jewish ways of marriage?
2: The Jewish ways of marriage, I don't think there's any conventions there. I think they just let you do what you want, generally.
0: That's...
2: But usually it's with a man and a wife, and a woman and a wife, or a man and a husband. Either way,
0: I'm going to give you another shot at that, because that was very garbled. I'm not really understanding where you're going with that. How does that work?
2: I think you could just marry just one person. They're monogamous. Monogamous people.
0: Okay, that's a little better.
2: I don't think they have any rules about, like, genders, you know what I mean? At least not in the Torah.
0: No?
2: Or the Tanakh. But this is from a 2 weeks spent in my Jewish Ways of Life class, where they have not brought up any of it. So, hey.
1: It's a little inside baseball.
2: Oh. Oh.
0: Callback.
2: Oh.
0: Stevie's little catchphrase.
1: Funny jokes.
2: It's inside baseball. It's a little inside baseball.
0: I like baseball.
1: Baseball's a stupid sport. Cowboys don't play baseball.
0: Cowboys love baseball.
1: Cowboys don't have time for baseball. Cowboys are too busy doing what we don't want to do.
0: Like writing short stories, Ryan?
1: Yeah.
0: You think Cowboys spend their
1: time writing
0: short stories?
1: I bet Cowboys write a couple short stories around the campfire at the end of the night.
0: No, they don't.
1: A couple poems.
2: Cowboys are slave to literature, all right? You put Don Quixote in front of a cowboy, he'll eat it up in 5 minutes. That's how quick it'll take him to read it. He loves Don Quixote. That's all I have to say on the matter.
1: Cowboys are learned men.
2: The good sorts. Here's a question. What's the most outlaw sport, you guys? What do you think
0: Rugby.
2: That would be? Rugby?
1: No, it's not.
0: It's the most violent, most outlaw sport.
1: No, it's like European, which is not outlaw at all.
0: True.
2: Other than Spain.
0: Have you ever watched rugby? Are you ignorant of rugby?
1: I've seen rugby before.
0: That's pretty darn outlaw.
1: Until
0: they turn Robin Banks into a sport, which isn't far off.
1: Outlaws don't
0: rob
1: banks.
0: There is only one outlaw.
1: Banks.
0: There's only one outlaw sport, and it's rugby.
2: I think the spirit of outlaw is being on your lonesome, you know, just figuring stuff out
1: no
2: on the
1: sports.
2: Dusty trail. So maybe hunting.
0: I was
2: going to
0: say
2: the
0: you're the one who I don't think that's much
2: sport.
0: Of a sport.
2: What's this? Why not?
0: Because that just seems like a lonesome activity to do.
2: That's why
1: cowboys
2: it's so outlaw.
0: I'm not saying it's not outlaw. Hunting, the outlaw. What I'm saying is that hunting's not a sport.
2: They show it on ESPN.
0: They also show the spelling bee. Is that a sport?
2: I'd say there's a competitive aspect to it.
1: I bet the
0: Cowboys...
1: I just
0: don't think there's enough physicality in that.
1: Cowboys spend their evenings just spelling words, by their lonesome, playing with a little Rubik's Cube. By their lonesome, a cowboy sport, tossing a little tennis ball up and down, catching it each time.
2: Golf might be considered outlaw.
1: Dig a hole in the dirt, go about, I don't know, however far away a golf hole usually is, and hit that little ball and make it in the hole.
2: Bash it as far as it can go.
0: And you can put on little silly pants, you can wear a sweater vest, get a hat.
2: You can even wear a 10-gallon hat on the golf court, I'd say. The wind might take it, which would be unfortunate, and
0: I'm
2: they'd
0: just
2: be lost to the winds.
0: I'm shocked at how much you guys know about like golf terminology and everything.
2: 10-gallon hat is
0: I'll see you guys on the golf court, apparently, according to Steve.
1: See me on the court. We're going to settle this on the court.
2: The PGA. Got to make the PGA.
1: I got to make the PGA.
0: It's a little inside baseball.
1: I'm out there doing my... golf drills, practicing my putting.
0: Ooh.
2: Got to make 100 holes in ones in one game or else I haven't had a worthwhile day.
0: Nice.
2: It's horrible work. It's so exhausting, but I do it so I can become a better golfer.
1: Stephen Meyer has to win 50 rounds of golf out of 100 in order to make the PGA.
2: It's true, and it's horrible. I hate it. I hate this process. I hate having to join the PGA.
1: It's grueling.
2: It takes up. I can't spend time with my wife. I can't spend time with my children.
0: I think we all know who your wife is.
1: That's pretty outlaw.
2: What would be my wife to the people at home?
1: We know who your wife is.
0: New girl.
2: Zoe. Yeah, my wife is a cold hard Netflix at the end of the day. Queuing up my favorite sitcom.
0: The one release you get.
2: Ooh, salty language.
1: Yep.
0: You guys know that has more than one meaning, right?
2: Release has many meanings. You can release an Outlaw Country
0: dirty?
2: Album.
0: Why'd you take that dirty?
2: I don't know.
0: Someone's got a little pent-up frustration. Anyhow, we're going to take it down a notch, bring up some more music. I think we have a little Merle Haggard cued.
2: Oh, yep. Baby.
0: So let's get that going.
4: Yeah.
0: Merle. First thing I remember.

0: Sending that one out to Maya Angelou, this week's honorary outlaw, inducted into the Outlaw Hall of Fame.
1: And a great honor for her.
0: Oh, yeah.
1: And her
0: family. If there's one thing I think that they would put on a little epitaph, it would be outlaw.
1: As awarded by Outlaw Boston.
2: Put Emerson's it in the books. Premier this outlaw is one country. For the archive.
1: In the record books, engraved in stone, Maya Angelou.
0: Engraved on the bottom of a flat rock.
2: Carved into a block of wood, real outlaw style.
0: Left on the middle
2: whittled.
0: Of the dusty plain.
2: Whittled.
0: Speaking of whittled, we got a whittler in the room. What's come of that project, huh?
2: I've been making a cup for about 6 months now. Less than that, more like four. But making progress. It'll be done by 2017.
0: Is it still like...
2: I'm the Game of Thrones author of Whittlers. You know, I take my time, but the quality's there.
0: I don't know if I buy that. I'm looking at that block of wood. I'm not seeing a cup.
2: Well, it'll be what it be. Be
1: let's see, just not to judge it preemptively, but it seems a bit too shallow for a cup.
0: Maybe you could make like a little saucepan and you could drink warm milk out of it like a cat.
1: Or for people's cats. I mean, let's be realistic here.
2: I could sell it.
0: To a cat.
1: A specialty item.
2: To a talking cat. Very whimsical.
0: Oh, yeah.
2: Whimsy. It's a very whimsical life that I lead. Ryan Dyson.
1: Whittling one day and reading Haruki Murakami novels the next.
0: That's very
2: there is a talking cat in the classic novel, Kafka on the Shore.
1: And we've brought it around full circle to Kafka on the Shore.
2: By Haruki Murakami.
0: Exactly where we started at 8 o'clock p.m.
1: I think that's where we started. I don't remember. It's all a bit of blur. A wild, crazy roller coaster ride.
0: Ryan tried to kill me with his gun, and he shot off my hands and my feet. But I took a couple Advil, like an outlaw, and I choked him down. And I forgot that I had gotten shot by the end of it.
1: So you're fine.
2: Choked
1: you're totally
2: down with
1: healthy.
2: A cold glass of sarsaparilla.
0: Yeah. I love how it tastes like cream soda.
2: It's like root beer,
0: but it doesn't.
2: More outlaw.
0: Yeah.
1: I believe you were shot in the head. How is your head feeling?
0: No, my hands, my gut, and my feet. I don't think he ever fired a bullet near my face.
2: I shot him in the head, but it just grazed him.
1: Oh.
0: So I've got like a sweet little cut in my fade now.
2: Yeah.
0: My high top fade has a nice little detail.
1: The hair will never grow back, but the scar is worth 1,000 hairs.
0: Probably, yeah.
1: I'd say, yeah.
0: I would say if you counted the amount of little follicles that got knocked off my scalp.
1: Yeah. Come close to 1,000, maybe not exactly 1,000, maybe like
0: somewhere in that
1: 987,
0: ballpark.
1: For example, that's a number close to 1,000.
0: Ooh, this we're in a creaky old cabin out in Utah, and we're actually getting broadcast into Boston and broadcast from there.
1: Broadcast.
0: Yeah,
1: Salt Lake City, outlaw capital of the world.
2: Make the creaky board creak again. Wow.
1: Magical. You're going to break it.
0: No, I'm not.
1: No, you're not going to break it.
2: You're going to break the creaky board in our creaky little... Did someone just open the door?
0: Oh, nope. That's Papa, and he's getting up to get a cup of whiskey so we can go back to sleep.
3: I'm going back to sleep, kids. I'm your mama.
1: Thanks to our guest, Papa, for coming on the show today. We really, really were a help. Really were a pleasure.
0: Thanks, Papa.
3: No problem.
0: Now go back to bed, you old coot.
1: Oh.
0: Wow.
1: Barrel of laughs.
0: So we've come a long way here tonight.
1: Maybe Ryan could whittle a veritable barrel for us to put our laughs in.
0: Yeah, of course. We've come a long way. We've learned a lot. I mean, I think we've just started to blossom.
1: Just blossoming. Like a gin blossom. That's a drink someone
0: Is that a
1: drink.
0: Band?
1: I think that sounds familiar. I think it might be a band.
0: It doesn't sound that appealing.
2: Not an outlaw
0: musically,
2: band, though,
0: or
2: so.
1: I think. Who cares? Who cares? Throw them out into the barrel. The barrel of bad music, which Ryan could also whittle if he had the time and the resources.
0: That'd be like a very bad barrel.
2: That'd be a 100-year project there, and it wouldn't come out that good either, because you shouldn't whittle a barrel.
1: Generations of Dyshers will whittle that barrel until it is complete.
0: Logically, when you think about a barrel, I mean, you could buy the same wood you were going to whittle out of and just construct one.
1: Yeah.
0: Or you could just buy a tree trunk and take that little whittling knife that's maybe like a scalpel, but mm-hmm. very dull.
1: Sure.
0: And then you could just like scoop out the inside very slowly.
2: You wouldn't get the right shape, though.
1: And you wouldn't get the right amount of whimsy either.
0: No, you cut down a redwood. You cut down a redwood. That's pretty outlaw.
1: I guess it would be.
0: You're not allowed to cut down those
2: but
0: trees.
2: But it's not very environmentally friendly, and because of that, I say we don't do it.
0: Oh, yeah. I mean, I'm pretty outlaw, but I don't want to go to jail.
1: One of the best outlaws of the last 20 years, Al Gore, would very heartily discourage you from cutting down any redwoods or any trees in general for the purposes of whittling a barrel.
0: And for all intents and purposes, if you're going to go remove a tree from your property, go to your town government. I don't want to be held liable for any charges that anyone finds in their mail as a little fine because they cut down a tree they're not supposed to cut down. The Conservation Commission will be all up on them.
2: Outlaws don't get mail. So the fact that you get mail means that you're not an outlaw.
1: What about the Pony Express?
0: I know for a fact you get mail. We share a mailbox, buddy.
2: Have I gotten any mail yet?
0: Neither have I.
1: Yeah, I've checked that thing excessively.
0: Actually, sadly, that's less of like a defense, more of just no one really cares.
1: And that's why it's hard to be an outlaw, you know? Sometimes it's lonesome.
0: I'm working up that single tier right now, guys. Working up that single tier.
1: Got to rev up.
0: I got to run home and just start a fire so I can cry by the fire.
1: Yeah.
0: Otherwise, what am I doing, you know? You take that tier when it comes out, you scrape it off with your index knuckle.
1: With your knife.
0: And you whittling flick it at the fire. And then it burns
1: put it
0: off.
1: Out. To put it out. Your tear is so massive and so potent that the fire instantly is dispelled and there's no more fire. It's just a pile of wood. And that's how you stop a fire.
0: Just a pile of ash.
2: More wood to whittle. Which is good news for an outlaw.
1: Ugh.
0: You know, you turn to the little Happy Meal you bought and you say, you look at your horse, you go, excuse me. I think there's still a nugget left in there.
1: A nugget of wood.
0: No,
1: of
0: a little chicken nugget.
1: Oh, a chicken
0: nugget. I said a Happy Meal.
1: Oh, God.
0: Because you rode your horse onto Route 44 and you're sleeping behind the McDonald's tonight.
2: Route 66. Historic Route 66 taking us from Chicago to Los Angeles.
0: Tourist trap.
2: Throughout the great American West.
0: It's a tourist trap.
2: Oh, okay.
0: It's not very outlaw.
2: Oh, well, what's outlaw then? Lakeville, Massachusetts?
0: That's a story for another time. That's a whole
2: quit stepping on that creaky board. You're going to make the whole cabin go down.
1: I think the most outlaw.
0: I think Pop's waking up again.
3: What are you getting down in there? I'm trying to leave.
1: Papa, your guest appearance is over, all right? We don't need you anymore. It was a pleasure to have you, but we don't want you.
3: Sorry, boys. Going back to bed.
1: The hosts need to talk.
0: Come on, Pop. Jesus. Anyway.
2: Leave the poor guy alone. He's more outlaw than all three of us.
0: All right, so we've got about 2 minutes before we gotta hit that old dusty trail on back to the little building.
2: Yep.
0: Anyhow, what are some closing thoughts?
1: I love outlaw country.
2: Outlaw Country is my favorite, and my favorite movie is Rango, and I am so glad that Maya Angelou has joined the archives of great outlaws of our time. I'm very excited for all of these things, and I can't wait to do this again next week.
0: I'm glad she finally got some recognition, because I feel like...
1: Underrated person.
0: I feel like nobody cared.
2: One of those posthumous fame type people. Like a Jane Austen, almost.
0: I almost thought you meant Jane Goodall, and I was like, I was not aware Jane Goodall was dead.
2: Jane Goodall who?
1: Jane Goodall, the ape lady.
0: She lived with the chimps.
2: Jane Goodall who? Maybe the same fate will befall her, not famous until after death.
0: Maybe next week she'll show up to go against Run DMX as an honorary outlaw.
2: Run DMX? I think you mean DMX.
0: He and I are buds, you know.
1: Oh, yeah? That's what they call him.
0: When he leaves town, I watch his dogs for him when he goes on tour, so.
2: Aww.
0: I'm a pretty good neighbor.
1: Ever since the incident, he's needed a neighbor.
0: Yeah, it's court mandated. He's not allowed to leave those dogs alone. He gets in trouble.
2: Kind of dog, junkyard dogs?
0: You got pit bulls, yeah, Doberman pinchers, Rottweilers.
1: Yeah, the classics.
0: They look like they're mean, but they're nice. I mean, they just get mean when he didn't feed them. All right.
1: See you next week.
0: Don't mess with Texas. Outlaw.

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The following is a rebroadcast of a program recorded earlier, scheduled for playback at this time. There is no operator at the phone line, so no phone calls, please.

0: All right, hello everybody, and welcome once again to the 1-2 Punch.
1: And what a punch it was!
0: What a glass of punch! I don't know how many people. I forgot.
2: Just so we're aware, the legal is to play.
0: Oh, I was wondering where that went.
1: Turn my jam up
3: right now. Information Network.
1: The hub of the universe.
0: Well, I don't know. The legal ID just kind of stopped there, so I figured we were just
2: no. It was still playing. We just couldn't hear, but it was still playing.
1: Great job as usual, Andre. Well,
2: you know what? I got in here like 25 seconds before everything started. Still,
0: and that is your own fault for forgetting headphones.
2: Still got the legal ID off in time. Everything was working perfectly.
0: Everything is perfect on this Monday night. Welcome back to the 1-2 Punch, our second episode together. Charlie, who's Brad Hargreaves? I saw you were stalking his Twitter.
3: He's
0: got
3: the
0: a check
3: drummer.
0: Mark. He must be important.
3: He's the drummer of Third Eye Blind.
1: All right, enough.
0: Oh, okay.
2: I love Third Eye Blind.
1: Great. All right, let's get to the sports, guys.
3: Guys,
0: wait, Brad Hargreaves isn't in
1: we're
0: sports?
1: We're going to take you out to Kansas City, Missouri. Where?
3: Not on the rundown, Jeremy.
0: This is
3: not on the rundown.
1: Guys, a part of the 1-2 Punch
0: is the Monday Night Update.
1: Is the Monday Night Update.
0: And Charlie, that's
3: I just thought we could get right to DJ.
1: Charlie's very protective of the very specific
0: rundown. No, this is Jeremy's moment. Jeremy loves to do the Monday Night Football Update because he gets to play some sound.
1: All right, let me
0: get to play a different
3: sound
0: character.
3: Happy.
1: Charlie, nobody cares about Derek Jeter. Let me have this.
3: Don't make this about you, Jeremy.
1: Live in Kansas City, Missouri, Alex Smith and the Kansas City Chiefs are putting a beatdown on Tom Brady and your New England Patriots. It's 17-0 Chiefs at the half. Charlie, what would you like to talk about?
3: Thank you, Jeremy.
0: I lost in
3: update.
0: Fantasy in both leagues again. That is all I want to say about
2: that game. I beat Jeremy. I got my first win of the year.
0: Jamal Charles needed to get 1 point. Congratulations to the not-so-Redskins.
2: On their first victory of the season.
3: Yeah, I just want to quickly say that obviously if you're watching the Redskins game, or not the Redskins game.
2: The not-so-Redskins.
3: I don't know what you guys heard me up. The Chiefs game.
1: The Chiefs, the more appropriate
3: American Indian team. Jeremy and I are watching a little bit of the game while playwriting in my room before we came to the show.
0: What a combo.
3: Right. There are many other playwrights who are watching the Chiefs game simultaneously. But it's kind of a boring game right now. The Patriots offense looks pretty inept. Jamal Charles, you know, is finally settling into his groove. He's got 2 touchdowns tonight. So hopefully the game gets a little bit more competitive. But right now the Chiefs
0: we'll get back to that.
3: I want to talk about, obviously, yesterday Derek Jeter played his final baseball game in a storied, excellent Hall of Fame 20-year career.
1: And Charlie Grunewald just became the 13,000th person to use the word storied when talking about Derek Jeter's retirement.
3: I know.
2: Charlie was all against Derek Jeter last week.
3: I'm a Sox guy, but I mean, listen, you know, you got to respect Derek Jeter, obviously, an amazing career. And despite the fact that I think that his farewell parade went on forever, Andre, I just want to acknowledge that you made an amazing point last week on the show that I didn't properly appreciate about how Derek Jeter kind of survived the steroid era without his reputation being damaged and emerged one of the best hitters in the last 20 years. And now, I mean, there is no face of baseball. Is it Mike Trout? Is he the face of baseball?
0: Or Clayton Kershaw.
3: Or Clayton Kershaw. That's a good one. Clayton Kershaw.
0: I'd say they both are. I mean, Clayton Kershaw seems like a pretty personable guy to me. He's been on some late night TV shows, did some funny little bits. I think he seems to be a nice guy, and he's already one of the best pitchers ever.
3: I think Mike Trout has that, like, American, like, grass-fed look about him. Do you guys know what I mean?
0: He's just a big dude. He's just a solid guy that you wouldn't want to mess with.
3: He's got, like, this big frat boy grin, but, like, he seems like he's having a ton of fun out there. He's a blast to watch. He's super young. He's a good hitter. He's a good fielder. He's playing on the best team in baseball. I mean,
1: I would argue that,
3: despite the fact that the Angels, you know, shelled out all this money to essentially build their roster into a hitting powerhouse.
1: Well, I would just argue Trout over Kershaw. I mean, it's the old argument against a pitcher. You can't really have a guy who only trots out once every 5 days as the face of baseball. At least that's my opinion. I think it has to be a guy who goes out there who plays 162 games. And I think Trout.
0: He only played 158 this season.
1: Well,
0: Jeremy.
1: Then it's certainly.
0: I'm just kidding.
1: Well, then
0: he actually missed substantial time. Then
1: it's certainly not Mike Trout.
2: I mean, I kind of agree with Jeremy. I mean, I do have favoritism towards Mike Trout. I like Mike Trout, and I hope that he takes over. But I think it's too early to say who is going to be next because they're still young. These guys are still. I think Kershaw's only 26, and Trout. 24, maybe 23.
0: Yeah, probably 24. Maybe 25. Maybe.
2: I don't even think he's 25 yet.
0: I think he's 24.
2: But But yeah, I just think they're too young. We've had some young guys. It seemed like they were going to take the reins, and then they end up bottoming out.
1: Mike Trout's 23 years old.
2: Oh, maybe 23.
0: That's a great Brewer.
2: All right, so yeah, so they're still very young and very early in their careers. Kershaw obviously has done it for a little bit longer, but with pitchers, it feels like we've had a few pitchers really dominate for like 3-4 years the way Kershaw has and then bottom out. I'm not saying that that's going to happen to Kershaw, but it's been happening to pitchers once they reach a certain point.
0: This guy is the real deal, and so, I will take that to my grave.
2: All right, but don't forget what Lincecum was doing. Don't forget what a guy like Brandon Webb
0: is a little bit different.
2: Brandon Webb was doing this.
0: Yeah, but Kershaw put up numbers that none of those guys ever did. This guy is similar to none other except for Sandy Koufax 50 years before.
2: That's true, and I hope he continues, but I'm saying they were tremendous for a few years there, and then all of a sudden just completely bottomed out.
0: Yeah, especially Lincecum. Sorry, Jeremy. But going back to Derek.

0: where he started 20 years ago. So he came out and gave Derek Jeter a pair of Yankees L.L. Bean boots.
1: Because he can't afford those.
2: Because it's New England, Bob.
0: It just didn't really make sense to me. It just seemed like really stupid. There were a lot of little gifts that, I don't know. Well, it was a great ceremony yeah, overall. The good thing that I thought they did was playing they had that girl perform Respect. Because at least it would lighten the mood a little bit. Because I don't feel like Boston should act like they love this guy who they've used expletives with every other word with over the last 20 years.
3: Do you think that if they like booed the crap out of him, that would have been like a better send off than
0: ovation? No, because
3: give him one last hard boo.
0: Because as Andre said, this guy did so much, and like he even though he should have ended his career at his last game at Yankee Stadium, he still paid respect to Boston really in playing that game because
3: it was nice.
0: He had the perfect way to walk out of walk out of his career, essentially. But he chose to play a couple more games at Fenway, but he chose to end his career at Fenway, which I don't think you should boo him for.
2: And, the word that really comes to mind when I think about that move is respect, ironically enough, because
0: RE2PECT.
2: It just makes sense if you think about it, because why are we all so high on Derek Jeter? It's because his reputation is a guy who played the game the right way, who never took a day off, who never took a playoff.
0: And treated the ladies well.
2: He treated them well with a Derek Jeter gift basket. And I mean, but it wouldn't it ring hollow if he decided, I got three more games, I'm not going to play him because I already finished and I went out high at Yankee Stadium. I think it would ring hollow. And, something that we didn't get a chance to talk about because this did happen on Thursday, but was just the absolute storybook ending that Jeter's career was treated to at Yankee Stadium Thursday night in a game that some morons will say was set up for Derek Jeter if they didn't watch the game where the Baltimore Orioles hit two home runs in the ninth inning. This is a game Baltimore is scratching and clawing trying to win because
0: they want the best record.
2: Right, they were fighting with Anaheim, or the Los Angeles Angels of Anaheim.
0: Oh, thank you. I was confused who you were talking about at first.
2: For the best record in the American League. So anyone who says that this Derek Jeter send-off was staged is just an absolute moron.
1: No, David Robertson clearly did it on purpose. I maintain that. No, but in all seriousness, going back to finish this off, going back to what Charlie was talking about, playing those last couple games just as DH, like, for all intents and purposes, I think most players probably would have just decided, hey, I'm going out with that walk-off hit. Right. That was awesome. Storybook ending. Nobody would have blamed him. Zero people would have blamed him for just stopping there and saying, I wanted to finish my career at Yankee Stadium. But for whatever reason, and I think it's a classy move that kind of goes unnoticed. I mean, we're noticing it, but I think in the general public eye, it'll go unnoticed, is the fact that he did decide to show up for those last couple games, play DH, and give the fans one last chance to see him.
0: Yeah, well, the fact is, I thought it was kind of interesting. He played practically a whole entire season's worth of games at Fenway Park. He played 154 games, so I think he kind of did owe it to get out there.
2: Four less games than Mike Trout played this year.
1: According to our unofficial fact book,
0: because Charlie has my seat today.
2: And really quickly,
3: I know, I'm feeling smarter.
2: And really quickly, because I know the truth is all of us want to get to the NFL, I just want to give a quick and personal respect shout-out to none other than Jose Altuve of the Houston Astros, a guy who just won the NL batting title. This is a guy who came in with leading the NL batting title, and his manager tried to sit him so he wouldn't hurt his average on the final day of the season. Jose Altuve said, no, I'm going to play. And he went 2-for-4 and finished with a .341 batting average. And if I had the round of applause sound queued up,
0: I was just going to do it myself.
2: Jose Altuve, because that's a classic.
1: What a classy move!
0: On a weekend where Derek Jeter steps away from the game, you got to be classy.
2: On a weekend when Derek Jeter steps away, it's just nice to bring a little Houston Astros knowledge to the table.
1: By the way, Mike Trout played 157, so very close, Damon.
0: That's impressive. I thought he was injured for all. It was Bryce Harper.
1: But very close. I'm impressed that you got it so close.
2: And Jose Altuve is in good company. Because another guy who wiggled his way into the starting lineup on the final day of the season to not cheapen his batting title is none other than the splendid splinter, Ted Williams.
0: Oh, yeah.
2: So another round of applause.
0: The next Teddy Williams coming. No, they did that 70 years ago. I think he got us.
3: But anyway,
0: I know Charlie wants to get on to...
3: Yeah, let's get on to football, guys. I made an outline, and damn it, we're going to stick to it. No, today was my outline day, and Andre, you can make one.
0: Charlie
3: next week.
0: Was very proud of his rundown this week.
3: That was a good rundown.
0: So, no, no, we said rundown. Football updates, Charlie. This is number two.

0: We're only 11 minutes into this beautiful
1: program. I
0: want
1: to make a quick shout out to my my friend Bob Sacamano, who's listening.
2: Bob Saget, my good friend.
0: Oh, we're doing it for Bob. Bob, he's keeping this rundown
1: Sacamano.
0: Tight just
3: I just
0: for
3: wanted
0: you.
3: To transition us into football, but for those of you still curious, in a game that is really flying by, we're already 5 minutes into the third quarter in Kansas City.
1: Really? We're five in?
2: Yeah, I was surprised.
3: This game started at 8:30. We're like an hour and a half in, and it's going to be over. The kids are going to be able to go to bed on time.
1: I know, it's great. Parents everywhere are psyched.
3: Alex Smith, Andy Reid, and the Big Red Machine. Kansas City Chiefs still up 17-0 on the New England Patriots.
2: And I think this game kind of just reestablishes the fact that the Broncos are basically, I mean, are prohibitive favorites to get back to the title game. I mean, I think the Bengals probably are their biggest competition. I don't trust the Colts personally, but maybe. I mean, maybe
1: they'll have Robert Mathis back.
0: Well,
1: that's a big game.
0: According to the media, it wasn't really much of a race between New England and Denver. I watched a lot of NFL insiders and NFL Live, what have you, today.
1: Yeah.
0: Everybody was just trashing New England
1: Let's read
0: Brady.
1: Isaac Moore's Twitter page.
2: The reason why, though, is because before the season started, so much of the media was picking New England, despite the fact despite the fact that if you look at the roster, it's not that talented and it's not that great, but the media, for whatever reason, just believes in Tom Brady above all, and I understand how great he's been, but they have no receiving core. I'm not trashing Tom Brady. That receiving core, to me, is awful.
0: But the thing with Tom Brady, I feel like, except for, you know, back when he had Randy Moss and that receiving core back in 07, I believe the year was, Tom Brady never really had a lot of big name receivers to work with anyway.
2: No,
0: so,
2: but I mean,
0: this is what I never, what I'm not really understanding about the argument. He's had good receivers. Has Julian Edelman, and he's made Julian Edelman very good. Yes, I know. But the thing is, Tom Brady has made his bread off of, for the last 7 years, made his bread off of slot passes.
2: Yeah, but Gronk doesn't look like himself, probably because of the injuries.
0: I don't think he'll return himself at all.
2: So he's not been good.
1: To form.
2: Brandon LaFell, who can't even make the Carolina receiving core, which is disgusting, is one of their top receivers, and they have no deep threat. That's the main thing. You talk about Edelman.
0: Yeah, I haven't seen Brady throw a ball over the top.
2: They
0: in
2: don't
0: like
2: have to respect.
0: 10 years.
2: They don't have to respect the deep ball anymore because they have no receivers that can go past 10 yards, and so they just clog up the middle. They clog up the inside, and Brady has nowhere to go with it. And so, I mean, I feel bad for him at this point, but, I mean, there's nothing you can do. That receiving core is gross, and until they fix it, I don't see them going anywhere. I could be proven wrong. All of a sudden, in February, they'll be playing for the title game with my
0: luck. Another thing that they said before the game began tonight. They said, you know, the Pats always save their best football for November
2: exactly.
0: or December.
2: So we'll see what happens.
0: You will never know.
2: So we'll see what happens. But on paper, they're gross.
3: But do they? I mean, they always finish with, like, a 14-2 record. It's not like they're used to playing terrible football in September.
0: Yeah, but they do tend to lose, like, a divisional game or let a couple close ones go by them in the first couple weeks. I feel like it happens every single year.
3: I don't remember the collective football world, including experts and fans, like being as low on the Patriots as they've been this year since Tom Brady took over.
0: Right, and I think that speaks volumes.
1: What about when Tom Brady was injured that season?
0: Yeah, 08.
2: They still finished 11-5,
0: yeah,
2: right?
0: Castle,
2: they were very good.
3: They were 11-5.
1: Yeah, but would you say that people doubted Castle's abilities?
3: I mean, it's irrelevant. Because
0: they didn't think the
3: Pats
0: were going to be as good.
3: Because
0: I mean,
3: Tom Brady is the Patriots, is the way I look at it.
0: Oh, by the way, did anybody see the piece on Drew Bledsoe that they had before?
3: Charlie and I were watching it at Rock
0: he
3: Bottom.
0: He looked like such an awful guy. He looked like an ass. He looked terrible.
1: Yeah, around his winery.
3: Well, Damon, maybe you can fill us in, because Charlie and I were watching it without sound, and what it looked like was Drew Bledsoe and Rick Riley.
0: they were loving it.
1: Stomping
3: like
1: on grapes.
3: Smarmy bastards.
0: They asked about Tom Brady. I feel like this is probably the first interview Drew Bledsoe's let anybody do in like 10 years. But anyway, he's sitting in his winery with Rick Riley. And he talks about how Tom Brady was just a terrible backup quarterback because he was rude and he didn't respect.
3: He didn't
0: want to get off the field.
3: Fill us in, because we were Charlie.
0: Yeah, he was like,
3: Charlie and I were wondering what exactly he was talking
0: about. I don't think there's
3: about.
0: Any bad blood, but I'll get to why I don't think that in a couple minutes. But he was just a terrible backup.
3: Because he owns a winery.
0: He want to get off the field. Yeah, and I'm saying to the guys who sit on the couch, I'm like, this guy's a dink.
1: Yeah, but
0: this
1: if he's better a quarterback, then he should
2: nice radio
0: but he was
2: at
0: like,
2: the field.
0: I guess he had a record contract back then. But anyway, so he just goes on to, he talks about Tom Brady, and then he goes on about his winery and how great his wine is. And Rick Riley asks him about, Wait, how does it compare to the Napa Valley? He's like, it's better than the wine in the Napa Valley. It's shut up.
3: Where's Drew's winery?
0: God, it's somewhere in California. I don't remember where. But anyway, at the end of the episode, well, they actually had a funny little bit because Bledsoe sent some wine to Brady's father, and Brady's father just drank both bottles. So what he did at the end of the piece was he sent one out to Brady, sent a bottle of wine, and then said, you owe me $90 or $89. I was like, what a jerk.
3: Was it good-hearted, or...
0: No, he just the way he sounds when words come out of his mouth, he just sounds like a jerk.
3: Guys, I found the Double Back Winery where Drew Bledsoe makes his
0: Double Back. That's
3: where he makes his famed wine. It's in Washington State, if you recall, Drew.
0: Oh yeah, because he coaches in football in Oregon.
3: And this should be a fun fact for everyone. We are, it looks like I'm trying to find an actual approximation on the map, about 5 to 10 miles from the Washington State Penitentiary.
0: Wow. He has the big inmate squashes grapes.
2: That's his biggest customer base
3: there. Guys, I'm going to root us. I'm going to do it so we can all take like a trip there. I'm going to go see.
2: we're going to do the 1-2 punch from there.
3: From the
2: winery. Not the penitentiary. From the winery.
1: Radio Death Row.
3: Good one.
1: Thanks, Jeremy. Let's move back
3: And it's in Walla Walla, Washington. For
1: okay,
3: those
1: good.
3: Who
1: okay.
2: Lovely.
3: It's a mile and a half from the state penitentiary.
0: Oh wow, that's
2: you can walk there.
3: They ought to employ some of these guys to get out there and start squashing grapes for the great Drew Bledsoe.
1: All right, guys. Drew Bledsoe, we can all acknowledge, is an absolute jamoke. But let's move back to my rundown.
3: In case you're wondering, Charlie did some honest to God hard-hitting investigative research for the show tonight.
1: I did.
3: So he's really
0: excited. Guys, we should be talking about the Cowboys right now. We're hard on the
2: Did you put like 20 minutes down for the Cowboys,
0: No, he didn't. He only put 15.
1: I put 15 for the Cowboys, but it's also half Ravens, you know, because both teams are on 3-game win.
0: Okay. I'd say it's like 5% of the Ravens and 95%.
2: 1 minute for the Ravens.
1: Both teams lost their first game and then came out and had very good games yesterday. The Ravens looked very good, and so did the Cowboys.
3: Charlie, I think I speak for everyone in the booth when I say nobody cares.
0: I have something because I watched something on TV earlier and I know that it was in Charlie's rundown because he definitely wants to talk about this. I think we should talk about talking about the head coach hot seat situation in the NFL. There's already one guy in the hot seat in Oakland, Dennis Allen. It was believed that he was going to be fired sometime between this bye period because he's going to London, and they were thinking about getting a new coach before they take that trip and they have the extra week.
3: Oh, because of the currency exchange rate.
0: Yes, exactly.
2: That's what they're thinking.
0: No, not at all. But the Raiders are 0-4 right now.
3: Could have got a good deal to fire Allen.
0: I don't even know how long this guy's been the coach. I never know who the Raiders coach is because they change guys every 2 years.
3: It's terrible
0: for the team, especially when you got a new quarterback.
3: Well, I'll tell you, Damon, as a Bay Area insider, Dennis Allen, this is Dennis Allen's third year coaching the Raiders, and it's his third year of crappily coaching the Raiders.
0: Okay, so
3: and if you look
0: does.
3: At, and I think just a brief history, I believe I couldn't tell you who was fired the year that Hugh Jackson, who was their offensive coordinator at the time, who's now
0: he used to be like the offensive
3: and he's
0: tackle
3: now
0: or...
3: and he's now the offensive coordinator. I want to say it, Cincinnati. Hugh Jackson. I don't want to give our fans out there misinformation, but Hugh Jackson took over and coached the Raiders he's the Bengals offensive coordinator, and guess what? The Bengals have a great offense, very inventive with Sanu there throwing a couple touchdowns, but Jackson took over as the Raiders coach after their previous coach was fired mid-season, as Raider coaches always end up getting fired. And he played pretty well. I think they won like 4 out of 6, I want to say, down the stretch, and a lot of people liked him, and this was the year that Al Davis passed away, and Al Davis's son, Mark.
1: Al Davis has died.
3: Al Davis.
0: Oh, my.
3: We hardly knew you.
0: Charlie, what do you think about?
3: Let me just wrap it up, then I'll pass to Chuck here. Let me finish my point here, D, but I think the point is, the Raiders, you're right, you bring up what an obnoxious sequence this is for Oakland to keep firing coaches in the middle of the season. They actually had a guy in Hugh Jackson who had quite a bit of success, but then Mark Davis, Al's son, shows up and decides that he's got to make a serious impact and immediately fires everybody. And guess what? The Raiders are back to square one, as they will continue to be, as long as someone with the last name Davis is in charge of that organization.
0: Speaking of Davis, Jeremy, look to your left, but don't say anything. Going over to Charlie... what does this do? You just brought in Derek Carr, and you're hopefully trying to start a franchise and build around him, and now they're going to possibly fire their head coach?
1: Well, first of all, the Raiders have not been in the playoffs since 2003, I think. Is that correct?
3: I think that's right. They haven't been in the playoffs since they went to the Super Bowl.
0: The Gannon days.
1: In when?
3: 2002. They lost to the Buccaneers in the Super Bowl.
1: Right. And they haven't been in the playoffs since 2003. They came back that year, the year after that, I think, in the playoffs. But they haven't been back since. And, you know, Oakland is kind of, at least to me, it just seems like it's kind of a, it's a, what is that, Damon? Thank you.
0: Nothing. It's not important.
3: By the way, Charlie, the Raiders went 4-12 the year after the Super Bowl. They've never been back to the playoffs.
1: Okay, so 2002. Yeah, but 2000, okay, you're right.
3: They went to the Super Bowl and they've sucked ever since.
1: And they've sucked ever since.
3: Yeah.
1: They're a team that is in desperate need of reconstruction. But you could say that about any probably five other teams in the NFL. You could say that about the Browns. You could say that about the Jaguars. You could say that about
2: probably the Bills.
1: The Titans.
0: But none of those teams are the Raiders. The Raiders are so historic.
3: And none of those teams have been that bad for that long. Even the Jaguars actually went to a title game in 2000 and went to the playoffs, I believe, in 2007. They went to the AFC divisional game and lost to New England. So I hear you on that. I think, let's see, and the Browns, yes, the Browns have been bad for quite a while. I think the Browns are maybe on that same level as well.
0: It's been since like the 80s, yeah.
3: But even Buffalo's.
2: I was gonna say, when was the last time the Bills were in the playoffs? Though they've been pretty bad for a while.
0: Probably the Music City Miracle.
2: They usually go 7-9. I mean, they do usually.
1: They usually get
2: a decent amount of wins, but they don't get to the playoffs.
0: They always
2: very often.
0: Somehow figure it out, but they're never any conversation.
2: I mean, now they're not.
3: You're right. Actually, the last time they were in the playoffs was 1999 Wild Card game, which is the Music City Miracle.
0: Look at that.
2: Nice call.
3: Good knowledge.
0: Actually, that's a great point to bring up.
2: But EJ Manuel.
0: Yeah, because EJ Manuel got the boot today, and Kyle Orton is now starting,
2: and it's
0: in
2: a
0: Buffalo.
2: Smart move.
3: Why?
2: It's the right.
3: Defend this to me.
2: Explain to me: is EJ Manuel ever? Do you believe that he's ever going to be a Super Bowl winning quarterback?
3: Well, yes, and
2: he could be a Super Bowl winning quarterback?
3: Let me rephrase that question to you. Do you think who do you think has a better chance of winning a Super Bowl in their lifetime, Kyle Orton or EJ Manuel?
2: I think Marcus Mariota or Jameis Winston or Brett Hundley, who we saw as a superstar.
3: So we're both not answering each other's questions. Here's the point I would make: this is similar to like a Chad Henne, Blake Bortles situation. Chad Henne is similar to Kyle Orton in the sense that we all know how high their ceilings are. They're not getting any better. Kyle Orton is 100,000 times better of a quarterback than I could ever hope to be, but the man is never going to take his team anywhere. Damon?
0: Okay, well, first of all, EJ Manuel, he's got a great body and a great build for the quarterback position.
2: Well,
0: great build. He's
1: lovely
0: a big quarterback,
1: pass.
0: And that's what a prototypical quarterback is a big quarterback with a good arm. But EJ Manuel has no accuracy. If you don't have accuracy, as Ron Jaworski was saying earlier, you're never going to be an effective quarterback. It just doesn't happen. So the fact is they're bringing in Kyle Orton. Another thing about Manuel is that he's bringing in like a coach because he doesn't have that drive that he needs to lead a team. There's something that he's missing mentally that other quarterbacks don't need to bring in a coach for. So this guy clearly needs to take a seat and learn behind somebody else because he has not succeeded to this point. And Kyle Orton's not... He's 35-35 on his career. He's never really... He's never taken a team through the playoffs, but at least he's got a 500 record.
2: I mean, I'd have EJ Manuel learning in the unemployment line, honest. I just don't think he's ever going to be great.
0: I don't think he will either. If you can't figure out accuracy, then you can never figure
2: out. The problem is they wasted
0: out.
2: A first-round pick. I think it was the 16th pick of the draft they
0: and
2: wasted
0: And now they
2: on
0: don't
2: him.
0: Have a draft pick
2: and so,
0: next year
2: yeah,
0: for the first round.
2: Exactly. And so I don't know what they're going to do or... who the next quarterback for them can be.
1: They can make a trade.
2: It's going to be frustrating.
0: The
2: one position that you can't trade for in the NFL is quarterback. It's the one position that you very rarely can trade for or get in free agency.
0: Right, Ryan Mallett, maybe?
2: Peyton Manning is the last quarterback, I think the only quarterback probably. Maybe I'll think of another one. The only quarterback that was taken in free agency that had a chance of leading his team to a Super Bowl over the last 10, 15 years.
1: Was who?
2: Peyton Manning, and that was because of an injury. No team lets go of a quarterback. It just doesn't happen. Even an average quarterback is getting $100 million nowadays, because if you have a quarterback...
1: Alex Smith left the 49ers for...
2: Alex Smith is not... I don't think he's a Super Bowl quarterback.
1: No, that's true, but what I'm saying is Alex Smith was a very good quarterback. First of all, Jeremy and I were actually talking about
0: I still think the Niners would have won the Super Bowl.
1: The Niners were a muffed punt away from a Super Bowl. Plus, Alex Smith had that amazing drive against the Saints, so you can't discredit him for not being a leader and a great quarterback, because he's pretty good.
2: He's
1: also, the Kansas City Chiefs are whooping the Patriots right now. Just saying.
2: He's good. He's not spectacular.
1: But what I'm saying is, in that instance, he was ousted when a younger guy, Colin Kaepernick, kind of rose to the occasion and blossomed into the spotlight. That could happen with Kirk Cousins pushing RG3 out of the picture.
2: Yeah, but then
1: RG3
2: goes to somebody. But is RG3 really? We don't know what he's going to be.
1: That's a good point. I'm just saying.
2: I mean, I'm just saying.
1: I'm
2: saying quarterback is the only position that I think you have to draft. It's the only position that really, the only place you're going to get a future superstar quarterback is in the draft. Because nobody's letting go of once they find one, as Jeremy tries to play this out.
0: He really wants to push this Monday Night Football update.
3: Guys, if we don't make it out of the booth, that's only because we've drowned in the collective tears of New England sports
2: fans
3: tonight.
2: They're down 27-0.
3: 27-0
1: Let me just take a quick...
0: Let's look at that box score.
3: The Kansas City Chiefs are laying...
0: One of my roommates was hoping that Dwayne Bowe didn't get 12 points.
1: Let me just take a quick look, everybody, at Isaac Moore's Twitter feed.
3: Isaac Moore,
0: scaring thing
3: revered
0: is.
3: New England Patriots fan.
1: Yeah, and he tweets 400 times
0: poor
1: a game.
0: Poor English.
1: And he just tweeted, scaring, this isn't even English, Isaac. Scaring thing is next Sunday could be even worse.
2: who are they playing next Sunday? Can somebody
1: they're playing,
2: grab that for me? Charlie, don't just say a name.
0: No, they beat the Bills.
2: They are playing the Cincinnati Bengals,
1: yes.
2: So it could be worse.
0: They're going to be worse.
3: They're going to lose that game, probably.
1: Yeah, the Bengals are really good.
3: The Bengals have Hugh Jackson, as we detailed
0: earlier.
3: I
0: have a feeling that the Pats are going to win against the Bengals.
3: I think they're going to
2: be
3: the
2: one
3: guy
2: don't.
3: In the booth. I think they're going to win tonight.
0: I'll be the one guy in the booth that says the Pats somehow pull out a win versus the Bengals.
1: Did Cincy have a bye week?
0: Yes.
3: Yeah, and the Patriots are at home.
0: I was going to say,
2: I'll give you that. It's at home.
0: I still, for some reason, will never trust the Bengals. I know I'm a Steelers fan, but I at least will trust the Ravens
2: because they've done it. I don't trust Andy Dalton, but that's more postseason.
0: The Bengals don't have anybody on their roster that has ever had any real experience.
3: Okay, but that's not quite fair.
2: We've been saying that for the last couple of years,
3: well,
2: though.
3: The truth, they're sort of a rebuilt team. It's a young football team.
0: Yeah, they do have a great young football team, but that's why I can't trust them.
1: Well,
0: I just think that you need to have experienced leaders.
2: I kind of like that.
3: All right, well, Damon, you make a good point.
0: Ray Lewis with the Ravens.
2: Nobody else makes a good point, Charlie.
1: I mean, I'll say it again.
3: You make a good
0: point. Seattle, though, would be the one exception.
3: Say it again, Charlie. But
2: I kind of liked it.
3: Damon makes a good point, and you can call in if you have a take, 617-824-8100. You can call in and let us know. What do you think the difference is? Because Cincinnati's a team, they've been to the playoffs 2 years in a row, and they've been ousted in the first round.
0: By junk teams.
3: Okay,
2: the Chargers were not a junk team.
0: Oh, that's right, they played the Chargers.
3: So the question I pose is then, and the first year they got ousted was Andy Dalton's first career playoff game, so I'm willing to throw that out the window. So the question I ask is this, so they don't have what it takes to get over the hump, or do they take these two collective playoff losses and use it to sharpen their metal and come back stronger this year?
0: The Chargers were 8-8, by the way, last year.
3: No, the Chargers are who we thought they were.
0: No, they made the playoffs because Sweezum missed a 37-yard field goal by 4 inches.
2: I agree with you, but what I'm saying is they almost beat the Broncos. They gave the Broncos a heck of a game. If Peyton Manning hadn't made a great third down throw on like 3rd and 15, they would have had a chance to tie that game, send it to overtime. It was a great game.
3: Andre Tarquinio, the only person this side of the Rocky Mountains who remembers that particular third down.
0: I remember 24-17.
2: My dad is a San Diego Chargers fan. It was 31-24, if I remember correctly.
0: Okay, I knew it was a 7-point game.
2: But maybe I'm incorrect, but I believe that was the score. But This is your chance to prove me wrong. You can look it up and be like, Andre, you're completely wrong. It was 45-10.
3: I wouldn't even know where to find that statistic. We're going to give Charlie some time to check his stats. It's 10:30. We're going to step away for a quick break, and when we come back, we're going to talk a little more NFL football before we preview the excitement that is the MLB playoffs starting tomorrow night.

0: Charlie was definitely not talking about that song, but welcome back to the 1-2 punch. And New England has finally scored some points after going down 27-0. Charlie,
1: I just want to quickly point out that Andre mislabeled a statistic earlier. He said that the Broncos
0: scored
1: the Broncos. Yeah, misstated. He said that there was a Broncos game that concluded with a finish of 31-24. He was wrong.
0: And Charlie even wrote it down on a piece of paper for the 3-minute break so he wouldn't forget.
1: Mistakes
0: it. 24-17.
2: It was a 7-point loss. Wrote, that was my main point.
3: And guys, just
0: that's going on the refrigerator.
3: Just a little respect for the musical choice, Hold Ya by Egyptian. My mom texted that she was really feeling the music. And if you don't believe her, just take Debbie Hyotis's opinion on YouTube. Great song. Or also,
0: did you see the YouTube video that I put up for you in the room? The I Like Turtles kid?
1: I Like Turtles.
0: You didn't see that? I put that up there for you. I was hoping you'd be like, who did this stupid? But you didn't see it, which just kind of ruins everything. But maybe you'll watch it later in honor of that.
3: And just, and I mean, guys, not only a catchy rhythm, but listen to this songwriting. She da out a control, a more fire she want in a har soul. She said, more boy, more.
0: He should write your plays.
3: He is.
1: Wow.
3: And Damon, like you said.
0: Oh, like we said, we got a caller on the 1-2 punch.
3: We do.
0: 1-2 punch, how we doing today?
4: Hey, how we doing today?
0: Good, who's this?
4: This is Frank O'Donnell.
3: Hey, Frank.
0: How you doing, Frank?
4: I'm doing good today. I just had a quick question. So I've been thinking a lot about the running back game, and when you talk about RG3 and you have other running back or you have other quarterbacks, why don't you convert more running backs into quarterbacks? You could kind of pose a triple threat. You know, you have the running game and you have the passing game.
1: That's a really good question. That's a good point. I mean, you know, God damn it, you're an innovator.
2: It's genius. You even got Charlie to swear
0: genius.
2: For the
0: third time.
2: It
0: sounds like somebody named Tyler, but I'm not, I don't know. But anyway, as you were saying,
1: If I had to comment on why I think that is, that more running backs, I mean, first of all, you know, look at some of the
2: are
1: best.
2: Are we really going to talk about, is this a serious issue that we're bringing up?
1: Yeah, we can talk about it,
0: yeah,
1: for
0: let's,
1: sure.
0: Let's talk about it.
1: If you were to name the three best running backs in the league, who would you say
0: it's hard to say
1: are?
0: Now, because McCoy
1: would say,
0: even, okay. DeMarco Murray.
1: I would say DeMarco Murray.
2: Okay, I'm keeping McCoy in there. Just
1: Marquand Lynch and then, McCourty.
2: Who's
3: McCourty?
2: Devin McCourty, you mean McCoy.
1: LeSean McCoy,
3: okay.
1: Sorry.
3: Just quick question.
1: I was thinking of...
3: Quick question. Are you going to allow Adrian Peterson's name in this conversation?
1: No. I'm excluding
3: Why?
1: Him.
3: Why? Because...
2: Because he probably...
1: Because he's not on the field.
2: Yeah, I mean, he's
1: not
2: going to play.
1: He's
0: Greg, would you count Adrian Peterson in the conversation?
3: He's going to play next year.
4: What do we think about Brian Westbrook in this equation?
3: Let me tell you, Brian Westbrook absolutely punished
1: he
3: the
1: has
3: Giants.
1: Yes,
0: what about Dorsey Levin?
3: Let me tell you, Brian Westbrook.
0: Deuce Staley.
3: He absolutely punished the Giants last week in 1974. That game on April 16th, 1974, Brian Westbrook was an absolute beast out there.
0: I don't think anybody
3: Frank,
0: played in April.
3: Thanks for the call.
2: Okay, since Charlie wanted to take this seriously, it's because the defenses would stack the box with 10. People, and that is why you can't take it seriously, because most running backs can't pass the ball past 15 yards.
1: That's what I was
0: going to
1: say.
0: I'm pretty sure I know who that was.
2: You're stacking the
0: and
2: box.
0: It wasn't very clever, but it was kind of clever. We all were like, who's Frank O'Donnell?
2: I respect Charlie's desire
1: Frank
2: to
1: O'Donnell
2: take that
1: like
2: seriously.
1: Frank O'Donnell sounds like a real person. I'm just wondering who the F would be listening to the 1-2 punch randomly that isn't one of
0: it's because friends. It's somebody I live with. I'm 90% sure.
2: Oh. It's...
0: Because he's
1: that
0: an
1: Norm?
0: Eagles fan. No,
2: well, clearly.
0: I don't live with Norm, but he's an Eagles fan, and he just asked about Brian Westbrook, so I think he just gave himself away there.
1: Oh,
0: appreciate
1: sure
0: that, Tyler. Anyway, next topic. Let's
1: get back to
0: what
1: our...
0: What does Charlie have on his ultimate rundown here?
1: Well, I just wanted to take a couple minutes to talk about the Tony Stewart thing.
0: Mm, yes.
1: So Tony Stewart, for those of you guys who weren't paying attention to this story... He was racing in a kind of like a small kind of...
0: Yeah, a little dirt track.
1: Little dirt track race and killed a younger driver named Kevin Ward Jr., who kind of was out on the track. Like, he got out of his car, kind of a foolish thing to do, to like yell at Tony Stewart.
0: High on marijuana, I will say, in Tony Stewart's defense.
1: And high on marijuana. And Tony Stewart ran him over and killed him. But Tony Stewart is now returning to racing. And he said today, and I quote, that if he were to retire, it would take the life out of him. which is irony at its finest. So I just wanted to quickly comment and say that in a sport that I really don't care about, which is NASCAR racing and auto racing in general, Tony Stewart is a grade A jerk. And
0: okay,
1: despite what happened, I still don't think you should. Despite marijuana or not, Kevin Ward Jr. being a moron or not, when you kill a man on the racetrack,
0: unintentionally kill a man.
1: Yes, but I still think you need to step away from completely much longer in the wrong. Than that.
0: Okay, there's that point. But you say, oh, he's bad. He's a jerk for saying, oh, it would take the life out of me, because that's just so ironic. He didn't intentionally kill this guy. He didn't intentionally kill this guy. And it's kind of true. A lot of these professional athletes, they have a very tough life mentally after they retire because they've known nothing else. They don't know any other trades a lot of the time. They don't know what to do with their time anymore because they dedicate every second of their life to professional sports because that's what you have to do to get to the highest level. This guy would literally have nothing, and I believe him when he says it.
1: Yeah, but,
0: but he didn't intentionally kill the guy. And though his parents still claim that he did, I just don't think it's right to place the blame on Tony Stewart. If the guy wants to get back on the racetrack, just let the guy race because he didn't mean to do anything that he did, and just let the guy live his life because two lives is a lot worse than one.
1: Well, I'm not saying I want Tony Stewart to kill himself. I'm just saying
0: saying he's gonna kill himself, but he's
1: I'm just saying, if you listen to the video, Tony Stewart clearly accelerates his car when he sees Kevin Ward on the
2: racetrack. Okay, I'm the least PC guy on the planet, but I mean, he could have used different words. Like, it's a weird thing to say under the circumstances of what happened.
0: It's a little weird.
2: I don't like the words that he used, but I don't care. Like I said, I'm not the PC police. I don't care what you say.
0: Sometimes people say the wrong thing on accident.
2: Yeah,
0: it
2: exactly.
0: Just happens.
2: It bothers me when people do play PC police.
0: It's like when Obama had the latte the other day and was a little bit late
2: and
0: on the salute.
2: People are focusing.
0: Whatever.
2: Who cares? Like, I don't care. I don't care about political correctness. I'm sorry. And label me a bad guy.
0: Yeah,
2: I'm
0: Andre.
2: Not. I'm not Phil Simms. I don't care. The Washington team is playing today. Don't care. But anyways, to talk about what happened, because like I said, he used the wrong words. But going off of what happened, I at the time I said both people did something wrong. And at this point, I've kind of moved even to the point where I think Tony Stewart. I can't watch that video and think he actually did swerve into him. I think something happened that I don't know about.
0: There's
2: driving
0: not enough evidence.
2: I don't
0: in the
2: know
0: video.
2: Driving enough, and I don't think any of us do to say fair enough that he actually swerved into him or that he sped up. I think that it was just a freak thing where Kevin Ward Jr. came out onto the course, pointed at the car, was looking for an altercation.
0: Challenged him,
2: he was looking for an altercation against a vehicle going 150 miles an hour, maybe more. And I don't know what's going to. I mean, you know what's going to happen if you collide with that car, and he still runs out on the course.
0: And another guy who was out on that track said Tony Stewart wasn't trying to kill the guy. He was trying to move down the track to just get the hell out of the way.
2: Yeah, exactly. We don't know what driving at that speed is like. I don't think that you could turn on a dime and get out of the way or know what you're doing exactly.
0: Have you guys watched the video?
2: Yeah.
0: I have watched the video, and to me, it really doesn't. I mean, it's not like he hits him dead on. Like, if it was that intentional, I feel like I don't think he would have. I don't know. If he were that mad and he was that much of a jerk, I really don't think he would have been like, oh, I'm just going to nip him here and see what. I just don't think that would happen. I just think that's...
1: I wanted to talk about it because I thought it was a very interesting thing.
0: No, it's a great topic.
2: Yeah,
1: it's a good topic to talk about because Tony Stewart... Yeah, I mean, listen, man, it's just he's had a reputation in auto racing as being kind of a jerk. And I just think that it really would have improved his reputation if he stepped away from...
0: He is a jerk, but... This is completely unrelated, and the jerkiness of his career is on a completely different level.
2: Being a jerk and being a killer are two completely different things.
3: Well, it's an interesting point that you bring up, and Charlie, you can attest to the fact that we were actually fortunate enough to have a well-known NASCAR producer visit a class of ours recently, and she's been in the business for over 20 years producing NASCAR races, and she spoke a little bit about aggression in the game or in the sport of NASCAR and sort of the way that she as a producer is asked to sort of play up these driver feuds and different tactics that the drivers use. And she said that it's no lie or no secret, you know, within the industry and to the common fan that Tony Stewart's a guy who sort of made his money portraying this sort of bad boy type. You know, he's made it no secret that when he was younger, he used to like to drive his motorcycle drunk at 170 miles an hour.
1: Right.
3: And he's a guy who's been, you know, unapologetic about using foul language in the past and getting into these altercations. And it's just, I don't know, it seems to me like the only explanation is that it is just sort of a freak accident. And, you know, a freak accident on a dimly lit dirt track, you know, in the middle of nowhere, really. This was, if you're not super familiar with the incident, this isn't like it was under the lights at Talladega or Daytona. This is like the equivalent of, I don't want to put, you know, say anybody else's name, but the equivalent of like a famous baseball player going and playing in like not even a minor league game, like a semi-pro game, and like getting, you know, beating somebody with a ball accidentally.
0: Hitting him in the head and, you know, that's giving him that old Tony Conigliaro treatment.
3: That being said, I think you guys have made a lot of good points about how what happened on the track was absolutely regrettable, but that Tony Stewart has handled it. It seems like he's really handled it in the only way he knows how. Unfortunately, it has been extremely poorly.
1: Yeah, well, yeah. Listen,
2: I mean,
1: man.
2: We got to bring up Phil Simms in conversation. Okay, I got to
0: We
2: bring
0: just
2: up Phil
0: talked
2: Simms
0: NASCAR,
2: in,
0: I think, for the first time on the 1-2 punch. So ring, ding, ding, ding, ding.
3: Guys,
0: 1 year in, we got a first NASCAR
3: guys,
0: talk.
3: Guys, I'd like
0: What's
3: to
0: up?
3: Sort of, and to the lighter side of things, this is a story that's just breaking on ESPN. Detroit Lions tight end Joseph Fourier may be out next week, and it's not a football injury. Joseph Fourier, the headline reads, Allen Park, Michigan. Detroit Lions tight end Joseph Fourier finally explained how he sprained his left ankle, and the story is almost too unbelievable to be true. Fourier, quote, Fourier is chasing his 3-month-old Pomeranian husky dog, Lil Rufio, and Fourier says, quote, he was about to pee, and I was like, come here, you little nugget, end quote. Quote, I was chasing him downstairs. I wasn't running, but I was chasing him downstairs, and I misstepped, and I reached with my left foot, and it just didn't end up well. End quote. So, guys, chasing a puppy.
0: Wait, Fourier? Did you say Christian Fourier? Like the guy who caught that, like those like six catches for six touchdowns last year? Or eight
3: this
0: catches
3: Joseph
0: for six
3: touchdowns?
2: No, this is
0: the,
2: Joseph.
0: Joseph,
2: Fourier.
0: So his brother,
2: Joseph
0: the one who used to play for the Pats?
2: Yeah,
0: like,
2: Christian used to play for the Pats.
3: Under
2: the
0: Christian
3: Detroit
0: Fourier,
3: Lions,
2: This is his nephew, I believe, or cousin.
3: And Charlie,
2: Jeremy, maybe you can tell me the relation.
3: Well, I mean, regardless, this is just a funny story of a guy who ran into a puppy. Puppy, don't make too much of it. But this does segue nicely into the topic that Charlie wanted to get to earlier, which is sort of, you know, who's your... What's the question? Is who's your... Which team made a big statement win? And I wouldn't necessarily say the Detroit Lions...
2: It's his nephew. It was bugging me, Jeremy.
3: It's a family affair with the
1: Fourier's. I did want to talk MLB playoffs. I think let's just take 1 minute... For like 2 minutes to just quickly go around and say what team we thought had the biggest win,
0: and we won't even do a tennis minute
1: for their team. I'm gonna start. Can I start things off?
0: We might.
3: You may.
1: I'm gonna start things off, and I'm gonna say amidst a lot of coaching turmoil with Jim Harbaugh, I think Jeremy's San Francisco 49ers had the biggest win yesterday over the 3-0 Philadelphia Eagles. They were down early on. And they got it together, managed to eke out a win. Their defense played much better as the second half went on. This is a team that, you know, a lot of people were doubting their abilities, were doubting how good that the 49ers actually are. I personally had texted Jeremy about it and saying, buddy, I don't know, I don't think they're going to win this game. But I was really glad to see the 49ers pull out. They're a great team. You know, I think Vernon Davis, Colin Kaepernick, and Frank Gore are three of the best offensive threats in the NFC. And so I was really excited to see
3: them. Sure, Charlie. And I mean, what you saw the 49ers do in the second half was get back to their way. Good defense, forcing turnovers, and running the football. In that terrific piece I talked about last week that Bill Barnwell wrote for Grantland, the interesting statistic he pointed out about the 49ers was Colin Kaepernick's numbers in the disparity between the first half offensive juggernaut and the second half offense that couldn't score a touchdown in three games. Colin Kaepernick's throwing numbers didn't drop off at all. It was the 49ers' ability to run the football is what was bringing them down, and they stuck with the run game, and Frank Gore and Carlos Hyde are proving to be tough to beat when the 49ers feed them.
0: Tom Brady just fumbled in the end zone, by the way. So Kansas City's now up 34-7.
1: Jesus Christmas. Are you kidding me?
2: Jesus
0: Andre,
2: Christmas.
0: Back to your
2: that
0: impressive
2: was one,
0: wins.
2: And, well, before that, apparently we have a Monday night update. Well, apparently Jeremy's just going to go off of that.
3: This just in. Tom Brady fumbled in the end zone.
0: Oh, where'd you hear that?
2: That's a breaking update. So as Jeremy said, give
3: an
2: the ball.
3: Unnamed source.
2: So Jeremy, what I heard there was give Carlos Hyde the ball. That's all I heard. Give former Ohio State Buckeye Carlos Hyde the football?
3: I'm very high on Carlos Hyde. He's a big bruising back. He runs it up the middle. That's he wears out the opposing defense. Yes.
2: I agree. I love Carlos Hyde. So anyways, my biggest winner is going to be Charlie's team, the Dallas Cowboys. Looking at it, I said to my dad, was asking me, who do I bet on? I'm picking one of these teams. I said Dallas Cowboys. I said the Saints stink at home. Yep. Follow that formula. Pick against the Saints. I mean, sorry, the Saints stink on the road. Pick against the Saints whenever they're on the road. And so my dad switched his pick. He was going to pick the Saints. He said they need it. I said no. He listened, and it worked out. The Dallas Cowboys, nonetheless, regardless of the fact that the Saints do stink on the road, it's still a big win for the Cowboys. It's still a win against a marquee team that this Cowboys team needed to be taken seriously this year and to keep stride with the Philadelphia Eagles.
1: Absolutely.
2: Because the Eagles are... Chip Kelly's made them very similar to the Ducks when he was coaching that team, that they're going to crush bad teams, and they're going to find a way to win 10, 11 games this year, and so Dallas is going to have to keep stride with them the whole way, and hopefully...
0: they're off to a good start.
2: Yeah, exactly. They're going to have to finish them off at the end of the season.
0: And DeMarco Murray is one of four running backs ever to have 100-plus yards and a touchdown in his first 4 weeks.
1: Unreal.
0: So congratulations
2: to him.
0: Tremendous. That guy's averaged over 5 yards a carry his entire career. You know, we've overlooked him every season.
2: If Tony Romo feels completely healthy and plays the way he normally does, as much as we like to rip him, he is a very good quarterback. Terrence Williams, Dez Bryant has changed
0: that whole entire team completely, in my opinion.
2: Those two are they may be one of the best receiving cores in the league. Well, that's what I'm saying.
0: Witten's all reliable, but he hasn't done too much this year, so let's not get too much in that.
1: He's a good leader.
3: Well, guys, just really quickly, we need to correct an error we previously made. Tom Brady did not fumble in the end zone.
2: They took it back?
3: No, what happened was, I don't know where you guys were getting your information.
0: Oh, I was reading the box scores on ESPN.
3: Alex Smith hit Jamaal Charles for a quick out. Charles fumbled the ball, and it was recovered by McGlynn of Kansas City for a touchdown. Big thanks to my old roommate,
0: that
3: Alex Russick, big fan of the program, correcting us on our
0: appreciate
3: facts.
0: That. But Jamaal Charles, that would have been his fourth touchdown of the game. He hadn't gotten in the end zone all year. But let's go. My biggest win, the Minnesota Vikings. Teddy Bridgewater and the Minnesota Vikings. He's fine, which is the biggest thing that comes out of this. But the Falcons just thrashed the Bucks last week, 56-10. Let's go to the caller. 1-2 punch. How we doing?
5: Hey, just calling in. We know about that whole incident with Ray Rice and his domestic violence, and he. Is suspended indefinitely.
0: I don't want this to go on any tangent because now
3: I'm
0: more than confident in who that is. But going back to my conversation,
2: Damon decided no, and I kind of wanted to keep it on, and then I heard Ray Rice, and I was like, oh, we've talked about it.
0: We've talked about it millions of times. He wants to talk some Teddy Bridgewater, maybe. But okay, so Vikings, Teddy Bridgewater, they beat the Falcons at home. They're still in the division race now. The season's early. They have a new quarterback, the face of the franchise, possibly after Peterson's gone. A lot of things going right there. Let's go to the call.
2: Would you like to go to the call, Damon?
0: Let's see if it's Tyler again.
5: Sorry, I lost connection. So with my question, why did Hope Solo not get suspended? Why was there no reprimandation for her?
1: That definitely sounds like Tyler.
2: I respect the use of the word reprimandation.
1: I
2: is
1: love
2: tremendous.
1: That Tyler's listening because I told him to. I told him
2: and because
1: to call
2: of
1: him in
2: the
1: class.
2: Word reprimandation. Goodbye.
0: Goodbye. We do love our callers on the 1-2 punch, but and I love Tyler. Don't get me wrong. He's probably just going to continue to
2: call. If we had more time,
0: baseball. Right, let's talk some hot stove baseball because we took a little bit longer than a couple minutes.
2: We got 7 minutes. Let's go baseball.
1: Well, Jeremy was bringing up how there's two awesome playoffs happening, one tomorrow and one on Wednesday. The first one is going on between the Kansas City Royals, who will be hosting the Oakland Athletics, who took a nosedive after they traded Yoenis Cespedes, kind of shocking the baseball world. We all thought after they acquired John Lester and Jeff Smarja that they would have a pretty amazing rotation. You got Donaldson, you got Sonny Gray in there too. It's a pretty good lineup, but the Oakland Athletics haven't been able to get it together. Something spiraled out of control, and they haven't been playing as well. Kansas City Royals made the playoffs for the first time in 29 years. Unbelievable. That's who I'm rooting for, obviously. And then, of course, the other game is between the the Pirates Giants and the Pirates.
2: So what's it going to be? Lester versus Shields.
0: That's
2: a heck of a matchup.
1: That's a good matchup.
2: I enjoy that. I'm interested to see that one. Because I love Shields and I love the way he pitched this year, but Lester in the playoffs is always dangerous. So who you got in those games? I want to hear quickly who you guys got.
1: I would love to. I mean, I just love to see the Royals win. I mean, the Athletics, you know, they're a good team, but you know they were so stacked. And I remember I tweeted about it. I said if the Athletics don't make it to the World Series this year, I'll be shocked. And now I completely regret ever tweeting that.
0: Well, I mean, that's what we all thought.
1: I deleted it.
0: That's what we all thought, and that's what's kind of made this season so great. Jeremy, who do you think wins that game? Oakland, Kansas City.
3: I got to go with the guy who's been there before, who's pitched in big playoff games. This is why Oakland made the move for John Lester to win big games like this. Give me Oakland. I think that Kansas City is maybe going to suffer from we're just happy to be here. Oakland's a team, I know that they haven't played their best baseball yet, but this is a team that's been there the past couple years and really lost in a heartbreaking fashion to the Detroit Tigers, 2 years in a row. And I think it is difficult to predict these one-game playoffs, which, by the way, I'm a fan of. I don't know if we talked about it too much.
0: Yeah.
3: I think that when you get the wild card, you don't really have a leg to stand on to argue, you know, what's fair and what's not. So I think give us these games. I think this is what baseball needs to make it exciting. But give me John Lester, a guy who's done it before.
2: Yeah, I'm gonna go with the home team because why not? And I mean, I like James Shields, and I want the KC to make the World Series just so we can say we can't name five players on a World Series team.
0: That would be impressive. I'm also going with Andre and the Royals. I just have a crazy feeling
2: I'm actually pitching tomorrow, so.
0: Yeah. I have a crazy feeling that Lester is, you know, the pitching might go well, but the fact that they got rid of Cespedes has killed them in the second half of the season, and I feel like Shields is good enough, and I feel like he's going to shut them down, expose that offense, and then we might see something go, might see some office changes maybe in Oakland.
1: I
0: like the
1: Damon.
0: Royals.
1: I agree with Damon. I like the Royals in this one.
0: But what if Lester wins? Does... And, you know, do they look like geniuses all of a sudden?
1: No.
2: No. I mean, they have to make the World Series to look like geniuses. At least make the World Series, if not win it. I don't think win it. Make the World Series, you look like a genius. Yeah. Don't make the World Series, you look average.
1: Because, as you remember, they lost last year to the Tigers. So,
2: yeah. I mean,
1: you know what I mean? So, even if you get to the AL,
2: ALCS.
1: Finals, yeah, the ALCS. You still look like geniuses.
3: Well, we've talked about this on the show previously, and we've sort of debated our own personal philosophies and strategies when it comes to building a championship baseball team. I think Oakland took a good risk picking up a guy like Lester, giving up a player in Cespedes whose stock was ballooning because he'd won a second straight home run derby, but if you go back and look at his numbers,
1: they weren't great.
0: His numbers are still pretty average. He's playing better in Fenway Park.
1: His numbers were dipping.
3: And so I think when you look at this Oakland lineup, this starting pitching, they have Lester, they have Jess Samardzija, they got your boy Damon, Sonny Gray.
0: Sonny Gray.
3: They got a great starting lineup.
0: Wait, Scott Kazmir, right?
1: And Kazmir.
3: And what we've seen in the past, we've seen it like with the San Francisco Giants, we saw with the Red Sox last year, you take a good starting pitching core and a couple guys to step up in big situations, and it's a crapshoot when you get in there. So give me a team like Oakland.
0: Okay, so wait, you like the Royals. Jeremy, obviously rooting for the Giants. Andre, who
2: are
0: you rooting for?
2: All three of us got the. Oh, wait, are you saying
0: just in general?
2: Overall.
0: Just in general.
2: I'm picking the Dodgers. I don't like them, but I mean, I'm picking.
0: Well, who do you
2: Dodgers?
0: Want to win?
3: No, Damon, you misspoke. You're talking about the next game now.
1: Yeah, Pirates. You're talking about Pirates. Giants.
3: You said Royals.
1: Right?
0: No, I'm saying.
2: No, he's saying.
0: Who do you want to win? I know you want the Giants
2: in the World Series.
3: Oh no, I said Cardinals. Remember, we did this topic too.
2: He's saying, who do you want
0: to win?
2: Who do you think will win?
3: Dodgers.
0: Yeah, Andre.
1: Yeah.
2: So I think the Dodgers are going to win. I'm rooting for the Angels because I don't know.
1: I'd love the Angels
2: because I like Mike Trout.
0: I would like to see any team except for San Fran, Detroit, and
2: except for Jeremy
0: St. Louis. Well, these are just teams that are always there.
2: St. Louis.
0: Their team is new and it's just great to watch.
2: How can you root against St. Louis? How can you possibly
0: because
2: root against
0: there,
2: St. Louis?
0: Boring.
2: Yet they're always there
0: these...
2: because they're so consistent.
0: It's
2: and then they're so
0: it's
2: quiet.
0: It's like watching the Spurs.
2: They're
0: except
2: quiet.
0: This year the Spurs were actually
2: baseball's
0: interesting.
2: Like, baseball's boring. How do you make
0: you're
2: baseball
0: boring.
2: Exciting?
0: I'm loving this. Because you do one-game playoffs, and you have young teams like Kansas City, Pittsburgh,
1: St. Louis, to be
0: all
1: fair.
0: In the playoffs.
2: You know why St. Louis
0: watch.
2: Isn't in that?
0: Because
2: they're great.
0: Your opinions are relevant.
2: They're not in there
0: that's
2: because
0: why.
2: They were great during the regular season. Like, they're always great.
0: Let's let Jeremy talk about San Fran for
2: all right,
0: 30
2: go.
0: Seconds
2: you got
0: before
2: a,
0: we have
2: about
0: to
2: a
0: end
2: minute,
0: the show.
2: Jeremy.
3: All right, guys, real quick.
0: No, we're not doing the tennis man. I'm sick of Andre. Jeremy.
3: Guess what? Your Kansas City Chiefs have scored again. It's 41-7, an absolute embarrassment
1: for the
3: New England Patriots.
1: Isaac Moore on Twitter was just quoted as saying, this game reminds me of the Saints game in 2009.
3: Of course, we all remember that Saints game in 2009. Well, I'm just looking forward to, we previewed this Oakland really quickly as we're running out of time
2: 55 seconds.
3: Yeah. We're all looking forward to these two wild card games. We got a couple good ones and another dandy pitching matchup with Madison Bumgarner taking on Edinson Volquez in Pittsburgh. That's a great stadium they got. It's going to be a great home crowd.
2: Who you got? Quickly.
3: It's a total toss-up, so I'm just going to go with...
2: Which pitcher you like?
3: I like Bumgarner. He's won a World Series
2: me
3: game.
2: Me too. I agree. I think Madison...
3: He's thrown a shutout in the World Series.
2: Madison Bumgarner, I got... Who do you got? Edinson Volquez
0: Give
2: or
0: me Pittsburgh.
2: Bumgarner?
0: I think Pittsburgh's going to win.
1: I like Volquez as well. I would love to see Pittsburgh win. How great would it be to see Andrew McCutcheon?
2: Yeah, I just don't want Jeremy bugging us for a week.
3: So. I'll tell you, Charlie, right. I don't think it'd be that great.
0: Well, we will find out who wins sometime between now and next Monday. We will be back next Monday night,
1: great
0: same
1: show.
0: Time, same place.
1: What a
0: great show.
1: Show,
0: guys. Thank you for all who
2: great
0: listen.
2: Rundown.
0: Thank you, Frank O'Donnell.
2: Great rundown by Charlie Greenwald.
0: Great rundown.
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1: Are you kidding me? Are you kidding me?
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0: 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Lucas Frankel, Mike Lucas here with you tonight. Mike, how you doing?
1: I am doing great tonight, Frankel. You know, I always say we have a jam-packed show, but between Game 7, the start of the Nets season, and the NBA as a whole, your New York Jets and the college football polls, we have an absolutely loaded show tonight.
0: Yeah, Game 7 of the World Series kicking off in any minute now. First pitch coming up. Game 7 of the World Series. That's all that needs to be said. It's as good as it gets. Mike, what are your thoughts going into this Giants-Royals Game 7? Tim Hudson going up against
1: Jeremy Guthrie,
0: the former Orioles pitcher for the Royals.
1: I mean, it's amazing that it's 2014 and Tim Hudson is starting Game 7 of the World Series. I mean, Tim Hudson was around since I've been in, like, kindergarten. Jeremy Guthrie, a virtual nobody, a former Baltimore Oriole. And these two, determining this World Series between these two small market teams. I mean, it's small market.
0: San Francisco is a top 10 market in the country. Small market.
1: But I mean, they're not like
0: small market.
1: Small market. Media-wise, but also, we're not talking about the
0: media-wise. They're 3,000 miles away. Of course, you don't hear about that.
1: Exactly. We're not talking about the powerhouses here. We're not talking about Los Angeles, the New Yorks, the Chicago. San Francisco's
0: a big city. Giants are a powerhouse.
1: Yeah, they are. But I mean, it's like these are not perennial teams that
0: are perennial teams
1: that has a national fan base. I don't think so. Not like the Yankees, the Cardinals, the Sox, and some other of these massive teams.
0: Okay, that's debatable.
1: So either way, I would say lower level, not talent, but as far as national recognition goes, that Jeremy Guthrie and Tim Hudson are starting, but Game 7, it doesn't get any better than that. The whole season in one game.
0: Yeah.
1: Comes down to one game.
0: I'm definitely looking forward to it, and my gut tells me that this is the Royals game. They came in last night when I didn't think they would, and they just completely obliterated the Giants, and the Royals, they're so hot right now. I love Guthrie over Hudson in this spot, and I love the Royals' bullpen, which is absolutely outstanding. Wade Davis, Greg Holland. I mean, they got so many arms out of that pen to just shut the Giants down, because when those guys get going, they're untouchable. They're absolutely untouchable, and I would be very surprised to see the Giants win tonight. There hasn't been a Game 7 road winner of the World Series since the Pittsburgh Pirates in, like, 67. It's been a really, really long time.
1: Yeah, until tonight when it happens, as Tim Hudson's going to lay on a pretty darn good performance. I have no confidence in Jeremy Guthrie in this type of situation. Let's go back to Game 3 when both of these two pitchers started. Guthrie got the win. Hudson got the loss. Both went 5 innings. Hudson went 5.2.
0: And that's the difference. The Royals bullpen, in my opinion, is better than the Giants bullpen.
1: There's no debating that. But let's look at the starters here. Guthrie, he pitched well in Game 3. Do you have confidence to give it twice in the same series against the same bats that he'll now see for the second time? We know how much the advantage, the momentum swings to the offense the second time around to a pitcher. Hudson, he's been around forever. I don't think that'll affect him as much. I don't love either of these guys. The X factor is if Guthrie doesn't pitch well early on, even though I love the back end of the Royals bullpen, do they have the middle reliever that can come in and kind of shut them down?
0: Well,
1: the
0: Giants, it's all hands on deck.
1: The Giants do, and Madison Bumgarner, who could, you know, potentially come in here in the third, fourth, fifth inning, give the Giants two or three shutdown innings like he's done all postseason his entire career. I like the Giants here. Close, 5-3. Pablo Sandoval with a big hit. Buster Posey, as you said, the next face of baseball with a big hit. And I think Hudson pitches pretty well. I think Bumgarner gets in the game.
0: By the way, speaking of Posey, he had an opportunity last night to help get the Giants back in the game, down 7-0, bases loaded, one out. And either the second or third inning, and the first pitch after Ventura walked three straight hitters, grounds to a double play to end the inning. First pitch after three straight walks, you swing at the first pitch and ground to a double play. That is a cardinal sin in Major League Baseball. Never do that. When a pitcher doesn't have the strike zone, make him throw a strike. But let me just say one thing. The momentum is on the side of the Royals. I like that. Another reason why I'm taking the Royals tonight is because the Giants gambled and lost. They're only pitching Madison Bumgarner. starting Madison Bumgarner 2 games in this World Series. They pitched him in Game 1. They had an opportunity to pitch him in Game 4 on 3 days rest, something he's never done in his career, and I would have taken the chance because I take Madison Bumgarner over Tim Hudson and the Giants. They took a risk. There was a Game 7. It didn't work out. PV gave him nothing last night. Tim Hudson, he's over the hill. He's not even close to what he used to be.
1: You're criticizing them for a Game 4 in which they won 11-2-4. And they won Game 5, which Bumgarner started 5-0.
0: Yeah,
1: now,
0: but
1: I get the fact that Bumgarner may have been able to pitch in Game 7.
0: But now you have your Game 3 starter, a game that you lost.
1: Listen, you're asking a guy who's never pitched on 3 days rest to potentially

0: There's no debate.
1: It's not even close.
0: There's no debate. But they still won game four without Bumgarner, and they won game five with Bumgarner. You couldn't have scripted a better two games for them.
1: Yeah, but when it matters the most, you want your big horse in
0: but
1: the mound.
0: But we also don't know what Bumgarner's made of on 3 days rest, potentially twice in the same series.
1: It's a good debate. There's no right or wrong answer. I would have just made the move to go with a guy that has shown he can dominate in big games.
0: But like you said, you've never seen him on 3 days rest.
1: It's a risk. It's a risk. But let's move on.
0: Is it a risk you're willing to take in this type of situation?
1: Yes. Do or die. You gotta go.
0: It's not do or die in game four, though.
1: Yeah, but for potential game seven, it is.
0: Especially when you're up 2-1 already. It's not do or die in game five when you have a 2-2 lead. I mean, that's a 2-2 tie. That's a potentially bigger game than game four was, regardless of the situation.
1: It's a risk. I agree. But let's move on. The Chicago Cubs have reportedly come to agreement with Joe Maddon just a few hours before game seven is supposed to get underway. And what I think this is the Chicago Cubs sending a message to Major League Baseball. We just got the biggest free agent manager on the market, and we are here. We are making some noise. The Chicago Cubs are back.
0: They're back?
1: They're back.
0: Yeah, hey, first off,
1: it's been over 100 years, but they're back. 106 years to be exact.
0: Joe Maddon is a terrific manager. No, there's no doubt about that.
1: And with the prospects they got coming up, Addison Russell, Javier Baez, Starlin Castro, the pitchers in the rotation.
0: They're talented.
1: They are so talented.
0: They're
1: talented. It's not even funny. They are so
0: But let's not jump the gun here and pronounce them NL Central winners now, Frankel.
1: Give him three years to go.
0: And Joe Maddon's spectacular, but a manager only can do so much in baseball.
1: And by the way, the Cubs haven't even fired Rick Renteria yet. There hasn't been anything about the Cubs firing Rick Renteria. So as of this moment, he's still a manager of the Cubs. How do you hire someone when you haven't fired somebody?
0: Tough situation
1: for
0: him.
1: It's like the Milwaukee Bucks and Jason Kidd.
0: Tough situation for Renteria here. But Maddon, you know, a manager only does so much for a baseball team, Frankel. You look at some of these teams
1: Yeah, but they set a tone.
0: Brad Ausmus, first-year coach, takes his team to the postseason. Mike Matheny takes the Cardinals to the World Series in his first year at the helm. You know, managers, give or take 5 wins on the season, talent wins. And with the Cubs, they do have talent moving through the ranks. You just named a bunch of guys. You know, Anthony Rizzo's a stud. Starlin Castro, Javier Baez, going to be hitting some monstrous home runs in Wrigley Field. Joe Maddon is a big upgrade at the manager position, but let's not start anointing them kings already. I know you said 3 years. It's the Cubs, though, man. They haven't won in over 100 years. That's a century.
1: 106 years.
0: That's 5 of us.
1: But if I'm a Cubs fan, I'm excited
0: right
1: now.
0: 5 of us.
1: You're overshadowing the World Series. You're putting your name on the map.
0: I also hate that. You could announce this at any time.
1: A-Rod,
0: any time.
1: A-Rod did the same thing in 07. Actually, that's when I started really liking A-Rod, when he overshadowed the Red Sox winning the 07 World Series by announcing that he was opting out of his contract. Because that was the story. The story was A-Rod. It was in the middle of the game, too, when he did this. And it was gold.
0: Well, that's a little different situation because it's the rivalry and it's A-Rod. This, announcing you are in talks with the manager, just wait. San Diego Sports reported last week that the Minnesota Twins will hire Paul Molitor as their new manager, but they would wait till after the World Series to not upstage that event. That's the classy move. Chicago, you're better than that. Don't do it in this situation. It's the World Series. It's Game 7. The Royals haven't had the spotlight on them since 1985. The Giants, well, it's been about 2 years for them, but nevertheless, it's Game 7 of the World Series. Let the game shine through. None of this manager nonsense in Chicago with a team that's been irrelevant
1: for 106 years. I love it. For everybody else in Major League Baseball, I hate it. But from a Cubs perspective, I absolutely love it.
0: What's the Cubs record next year? They win 80 games.
1: I could see them finishing below 500, but that doesn't mean the future isn't bright.
0: You mean above 500?
1: Below 500.
0: So you can see them finishing below.
1: Yeah.
0: Oh, you're predicting below 500.
1: Yeah.
0: Okay. Well, you phrased it like you were predicting shocking. Like, I could see them falling.
1: But this is going to turn around quick. The upswing is going to start.
0: Did it start with Theo Epstein?
1: It started with Theo Epstein and the development of these prospects, and now they got the manager in place, they got the general manager in place. Things are starting to come into place. They got Starlin Castro locked in at shortstop, Anthony Rizzo locked in at first base, they could put Russell at third or first base, they could play Baez in the outfield. I mean, this team is just, I don't think you understand that how good these prospects are.
0: Rizzo was a beast this year.
1: They got like 3 or 4 potential Hall of Famers in their lineup.
0: Let's calm down a little bit. Let's calm down a little bit with that.

0: Hall of Famers. Maybe a little high praise, but Rizzo, Baez, Castro, all very, very talented young players. Let's talk about a team that lacks talent, Frankel. The last time for the year we're going to put the Jets in the A block, as we have agreed on, but we will talk about them today so high in the show.
1: This is Frankel, front page news, by the way.
0: Front page news with nothing else going on in New York. Frankel, what do you think about the Jets' performance on Sunday?
1: There's really nothing to say about it, to be honest. But the most frustrating aspect about it is when I see just people on Twitter and just being like, ha ha, Jets, LOL, Jets, and like just watching that, it just eats away at me. And then when I see these Patriots fans just like, oh, kicking back, putting their feet up, the regular season means nothing. Oh, and the other aspect of it is like when Patriots fans when they're frustrated after a loss. I mean, are you kidding me? You have the nerve to complain after you won a football game? You know what I would do to win one football game? The lengths I would go? And you have the nerve to sit there and complain like your season's over after you win?
0: I mean, you haven't won since September 7th was your last win, Frankel.
1: I vaguely remember that happening. It is a distant memory.
0: Who was the Jets' leading receiver in that game?
1: Wow. It must have been, wasn't Jeremy Curley?
0: It was not Curley.
1: Was it Amaro?
0: Nope.
1: Oh, Decker.
0: Yeah.
1: Oh, Decker. Yeah. Of course.
0: And Ivory rushed for 102 yards. And Geno Smith, like a competent quarterback. Here's my issue with the Jets on Sunday. You know, you look at the box score, and I'm not a huge box score guy, but something jumps off the screen at me now.
1: But the turnovers?
0: The Bills, no, that's already known. The Bills scored 43 points. Kyle Orton's the quarterback.
1: 10 passes, 4 touchdowns.
0: Not only that, they picked up 12 first downs the whole game. 12.
1: The Jets dominated the game statistically.
0: That is pathetic for a team. What's even more pathetic is that those 12 first downs turned into 43 points.
1: Because it just gave them the ball inside that 10-yard line like 8 times.
0: I'm just saying, it's ridiculous.
1: The Jets dominated that game statistically.
0: Ridiculous.
1: The Bills did nothing to win that game. The Jets completely let it go.
0: Besides forcing six turnovers?
1: Forget about the game.
0: Besides forcing 6 turnovers?
1: The Bills did nothing to win that game.
0: They didn't force
1: 6 turnovers. They just handed it to him.
0: You're delusional.
1: I'm delusional? Did you see those throws, Geno?
0: They weren't great, but 6 turnovers. That doesn't happen every day, Frankel.
1: Vic was running around like a lunatic, just dropping the ball like it was some like stick of butter or something. Geno Smith was trying to throw deep balls to Percy Harvin. And Percy Harvin
0: was trying to throw passes out the end zone.
1: All right, whatever. And then, hey, all right, since you addressed Percy Harvin, I just have one quick thing to say about Percy Harvin. I don't want him on the team next year.
0: I've already decided.
1: Yeah.
0: You've already decided. Okay, Percy Harvin, as we've said in the past, dynamic playmaker, super talent, unbelievably explosive player with the ball in his hands. But what the heck was he thinking on that fake kickoff return? I don't even know, a pump fake, I guess? He tried coming out of the end zone, looking left, pump faking, bringing it down for the most utterly stupid fake kickoff return. I've never even seen a fake kickoff return. We've seen fake punt returns. The Rams executed it perfectly last week against the Seahawks. That was an abomination. Percy Harvin, you're better than that. And I think he stays with the Jets only because they need to spend money on somebody. At least he's a weapon. But we have a caller right now, Franklin. Who's calling?
1: Let's go to Jacob, who's calling from New Jersey. Jacob, what's on your mind tonight?
2: Hey, I'm doing okay. I had a call once I heard the Jets talk. And I also have a comment about Florida State afterwards. But, I hope in the next few weeks that this Jets talk turns into Jets draft talk because the season's over and there's no hope.
1: Jacob, I totally agree.
0: The Jets season is over.
1: Let me tell you when the Jets season
0: ended. They should be C-block material from now on out.
1: No, it's not, yeah, you don't know what you're talking about.
0: Thank you.
2: He's a Jets fan.
1: After today, right now the Jets are front page news.
0: Because they stink.
1: Let me finish.
2: I'll tell you, I was at the game. And everybody was dejected. People were screaming for Vic. Then once Vic started messing up, everybody was screaming for Sims.
1: I've been screaming for Sims for years, but that's beside the point.
2: It's a joke. And, you know, this place has turned into a clown show. And a lot of reports are saying that there's problems inside the front office itself. I wouldn't be
1: surprised.
2: Shocker!
1: That's what happened to Woody Johnson owns a team. What do you expect?
2: I wouldn't be surprised if everyone gets cleared out of house just because people start, you know, getting information out. Plus, I said Frankel this earlier today. There's a group of people that have started a site that they're taking money for. It's FireJohnIzik.com. You can check it out. They have these shirts out that they're selling, and they're going to put a billboard right outside of MetLife Stadium with their sign.
1: Well, so, let me say a few things.
0: Franco will sign that petition.
1: Let me say, no. I don't want to fire John Izik. I think if John Izik goes out this offseason and makes crap moves with all the money he's got to spend and just swings and misses in the draft, then yeah, I'd fire him. But I honestly don't have a problem with tanking. Tanking is a good thing once in a long, long, long, long time.
2: And there's a man named Mr. Winston available.
1: Forget about Winston.
0: Mariota.
1: It's good to tank, and
2: Mariota.
1: I want to see what Izik does in the offseason. I think that next year is going to be the year, and if he doesn't do anything next year, then you have to fire him. But Jets fans that are like so like fire Izik, to me aren't they don't recognize the big picture.
2: No, you know they do because he's not a talent evaluator. He's another cap guru. He worked on the cap side of things in Seattle. He never dealt with player management.
1: But that leads to an even bigger issue because Woody Johnson, shocker, messed it up the first time. When he fired Mike Tannenbaum, who was a cap guy, what did he do? He hired another cap guy, which he should have never done in the first place.
2: Yeah, because
1: and I agree
2: these guys
1: with you.
2: Can't go out and make – these guys won't spend a little extra to get the player they need. So they, you know, they spend $2 or $3 million more than they really should just to bring in the player. Sometimes you have to overpay.
1: Yeah, but this is the criticism of Izik. The criticism should be directed at Izik. All the criticism should be directed at Woody Johnson and partially Geno Smith because Geno Smith just does not have it.
0: That was an atrocious performance.
1: I've never seen it. I mean, two of eight for 5 yards and 3 interceptions. More interceptions than completions? Is that even possible?
0: First time ever.
1: Was that the first time ever?
0: No. First time ever a player has thrown for less than 5 yards and 3 interceptions. First time ever.
1: 5 yards or less.
2: And then probably the person who probably threw for 5 yards and 2 interceptions was probably also on the Jets before that. But, yeah.
1: All right, Jacob, thanks for the call.
2: No problem.
1: All right. So
0: I'm glad someone agrees with me that the Jets just should not be A-block material every
1: That's
0: week.
1: Not what he was saying. But
0: it's exactly what he said.
1: Whatever.
0: Word for word.
1: I have a few more things to say.
0: Let's go.
1: Izik on Monday. I didn't like the tone I heard, but I do agree that he has some sort of plan, and I want to see that plan shake out because he has the Jets positioned in a good spot. It's not like that the Jets are like all capped out and they can't do anything. They could turn this around in a second. So there, I understand the frustration with Izik's press conference on Monday. I watched the entire 25 minutes of it. I sat there in front of the screen and watched Manish Mehta ask the first question like I wasn't surprised. I like Rex Ryan a lot. I'd be disappointed if they fired him just because I really like him. But it's frustrating with him. And Percy Harvin, like I said, I don't want him part of this future. You can't throw him into an offensive system. You have to make specific plays for him. That's just the kind of player he is, and that's not the kind of player I want on my team.
0: Now, I have to agree. I think, first off, Izik, Rome wasn't built in a day. He wasn't going to take over the Jets and in 1 or 2 years completely change this roster from a talentless bunch to a bunch loaded with talent. But as you said, he has set this team up for success next offseason by having so much cap space open. I believe the number was $164 million.
1: That's like in total. Not like
0: not in total spending next year, which would be able to lure the likes of a Dez Bryant, a Ndamukong Suh type player.
1: We don't need to.
0: I'm just saying, that caliber of player to New York. And let's see what gets in. But until he gets a quarterback, it doesn't matter. Rex Ryan, last point before we go to break. Great defensive mind. I'm a big fan of his.
1: He'll get a job in a second.
0: It's time for him to move on from New York. I think he's great for the media. I love his personality. But that marriage has just deteriorated. It's time for him to move on. I think the Jets would do good by moving on from him, even though I do like his coaching ability, especially defensively, and his personality. So.
1: When we come back, I just want to make one more quick point about Michael Vick starting this week against the Chiefs. And then we'll get into some college football. The first playoff poll announced. The Cowboys dysfunctional once again. The Patriots-Broncos game on Sunday. And the NBA season getting underway. Nets down by 13 points in the second quarter. ETI and Sports Update right now.
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1: 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Hours before Game 7 of the World Series, the Chicago Cubs are reportedly on the verge of bringing in Joe Maddon to manage the team, an official announcement is expected to come tomorrow, but Rick Renteria has yet to be fired. Lakers forward Julius Randle will miss the rest of the season with a broken leg suffered in last night's game against the Houston Rockets. Randle was the Lakers' 7th overall pick in June's NBA draft out of Kentucky. The Cowboys are saying Tony Romo will be a game-time decision for Sunday's game against the Cardinals with a back injury, and RG3 is back. He will return for the Redskins on Sunday against the Vikings. World Series, bottom of the first, were scoreless. Nets down by 13 points under 6 minutes to go in the second quarter. You are listening to the Lucas and Lucas Show on ETIN. We will be right back.

0: Hello and welcome back to the Lucas and Lucas Show. You are listening on ETI and Emerson Sports Talk and Information Network. Yep, I changed the name. 617-824-8100. Give us a call. Before we move on to college football, Lucas, the Jets announced that Michael Vick, the 34-year-old washed-up veteran, will start against the Chiefs this weekend. Good move, bad move. What are your thoughts?
1: Something in me tells me that this is just the Jets letting, all right, Michael, you're facing your longtime coach, Andy Reid. You get to go play against him on Sunday. But another part tells me that this is just the Jets just, you know, trying to get some sort of excitement with the team and drawing fans. And then what I would rather have happened is starting Matt Sims, because starting Michael Vick at this point is just an utter waste of time. He is not part of the future at all. I do not want him on this team next year. Let's see what you got with Matt Sims. Now is the time to see what this guy is made out of. You know what Geno Smith is. You know what Michael Vick is. You have no idea what Matt Sims is. The guy's flashed at times during the preseason. Let's see what he's got. What's the harm? What's the harm? Why am I going to waste my time in meaningless games having Michael Vick under center? What's the point? If you wanted to start Michael Vick, you should have done it when you were 1-3 or 1-4 when the season was still alive. Not now. Not at 1-7.
0: I completely agree.
1: And Mike, go ahead.
0: I was just saying, Mike, we know what Mike Vick is. A loser. A career record loser with a decent arm and good mobility.
1: And look at his stats on Sunday. 18-36, 50% completion percentage, which is the most Vick-esque stat in the world. 3 turnovers and led the Jets to, I believe, 3 touchdowns. I mean, touchdowns, interceptions, low completion percentage. That's Michael Vick in a nutshell. It's what he's been and what he always will be. And Geno Smith, if the Jets wanted to develop Geno Smith and stick with him, they would have kept him in the game on Sunday. Now, they can never go back to him. They can never go back to him.
0: You know, you bench,
1: and I don't have a problem with that at all.
0: You bench somebody once. Like, don't forget, Donovan McNabb got benched in Philly once for Kevin Cobb, came back the next week, played very well.
1: But this is different.
0: This is the second time he's been benched. For a young guy who already had confidence issues because of his early rookie season struggles, early sophomore season struggles, it's going to be tough to ever go back. I can't imagine him ever being the same confident player he did come into the league. And this is the guy that was mad he didn't go first overall, Frankel. Could you imagine if a team had taken Geno Smith first overall?
1: That's a good point, because the signs were there from the beginning. From when he was interviewing with teams during the draft process, he was like on his cell phone, not really interested. And that was, you just, as a Jet fan, you're just like, okay, hopefully, you know, that was just like a phase or something. But you see it translate. The guy doesn't show up on Sundays consistently. He doesn't show up to team meetings. He doesn't know what time it is. I mean, the signs are there. Geno just doesn't have the work ethic. He's not a leader. And I just don't want him to be the face of my franchise. I hate the pick at the time. There's a video of somewhere, Ross Lemon has it, of me reacting to the Jets pick of Geno Smith. So it's out there. People know how I felt about it.
0: It'll come back up. It was a great moment. Frankel clearly aggravated, but we finally got what we want last night, Frankel. After 12 years of BCS mayhem, we have a college football playoff, and last night the college football playoff committee released their first official poll. The results: Mississippi State, Auburn,
1: Florida State.
0: It's just not in any particular order. It's just Ole Miss and FSU. The actual order: Mississippi State, FSU, Auburn, Ole Miss, 1-4, respectively. Franco, you laughed originally at the release. I would like to hear your thoughts now after reconsidering.
1: First of all, the fact that Notre Dame is 10th, as 10th is a joke. Notre Dame essentially beat Florida State. In my book, they won the game. But I'm not debating whether they won the game or lost the game.
0: We already did that last week. We're not talking about it again.
1: And the fact that they're 10th is, to me, is a travesty. Ole Miss, they just lost to LSU on Saturday. And they were number 3 in the AP rankings going into that game. Now they're number 4. How are they? I mean, they lost to LSU. They just lost. But here's how I think that they went about it. Auburn's only loss came to Mississippi State, and Mississippi State is number 1. They look like the best team in the country, even though they gave up 31 points to Kentucky. But I guess what they were thinking was, okay, Auburn lost to Mississippi State, so that loss is a good loss for them. So that's why they're number 3.
0: I agree. It's tough to debate with that.
1: And Alabama's only loss came to Ole Miss, so Alabama now is number 5. So you can't put Alabama ahead of Ole Miss because Ole Miss beat Alabama. Yeah. And then Oregon's only loss came to unranked Arizona, who's now number 16. Arizona is now number 12, so Oregon is now number 6. So they basically did it based on who they lost to.
0: Yeah.
1: Which,
0: the other thing with that,
1: which is an interesting thought, because they're really like, it's almost like they're favoring like you lose to a good team. I don't know.
0: The good news is this initial poll is irrelevant.
1: It's not irrelevant.
0: It means nothing in 8 weeks when the actual college playoff starts. So this is all up for debate. It's easy to tell right now. You only look at these four teams, it's tough to argue against it. Mississippi State is a lock, as of right now, undefeated. FSU, the reigning champs, undefeated. They're a lock. Then you have four teams vying for two spots. Ole Miss, who beat Bama, so they have to be in front of Bama. Only loss is on the road at night to LSU. And as everyone knows, LSU is having a down year at playing at Death Valley. It's nearly impossible to win. LSU rarely loses at home. So that loss, Ole Miss had its chances. Obviously, good one for LSU. Not a good loss for Ole Miss, but definitely acceptable. And Oregon, you know, they're in the best position right now because the SEC West starts to play each other.
1: Yeah, but as you see,
0: teams could potentially lose two or three more games.
1: But as you see, I think
0: if Oregon wins out, because they already have wins over Michigan State, who's another top 10 team, and who's the other team? I forget. They beat someone else.
1: What's your question?
0: Who Oregon? Their second good win.
1: I don't know Oregon's schedule.
0: And they smacked UCLA's a ranked team. So those two wins, I'll look it up right now. But Oregon's in the best seat moving forward as a team not currently in who can move in.
1: Yeah, I was just really surprised that clearly who's ever on this poll. I believe Condoleezza Rice is one of them for some reason. I don't know if she knows anything about sports, but she's on the poll.
0: Archie Manning had to drop.
1: Yeah, he dropped because he's having surgery. But Notre Dame at 10th. Clearly, there's no Notre Dame bias going on over here because the AP poll loved Notre Dame, and clearly these guys do not. I guess because Notre Dame plays close games a lot. You know, they had a squeak by North Carolina. They squeaked by Stanford. They you know, lost at the buzzer to Florida State. So, I mean, it's a very in-depth thought. There's clearly a lot of thought going into this, into the way they structured it, which you like because there's some sort of pattern. It's based on who you play. So we'll see what happens. It's still early. I'd like to see Notre Dame get in that playoff just because I like Notre Dame.
0: Yeah, and I want to ask you one more question. Is Mississippi State, Florida State, Auburn, and Ole Miss the best four teams in the country in your mind?
1: No.
0: No.
1: I don't like Dick Marshall. Auburn's coach, I forget his name.
0: Gus Malzahn's
1: unbelievable offensive mind. You should picture him as a baby, how big his brain was and everything. I mean, he looks like one of those mad genius babies. I've never seen anything like that, except in the cartoon. Look it up. If you don't know what I'm talking about, Google Gus Malzahn baby picture, and there's a picture of him with his head. It's huge, He's such an offensive genius. But I'm just not very high on Auburn. I think Auburn's going to lose to Alabama at the end of the season.
0: Oh, my God. Oh, my God.
1: I saw that picture earlier today.
0: This one?
1: Yeah. I mean, have you ever seen, like, a head that big on a little kid?
0: That's a noggin if I've ever seen one. And I agree. I don't think these are the four best teams in college football. Right now, I can't really argue against any team being in there. It's tough to make a solid argument for any of the teams outside, especially Alabama, because they lost to Ole Miss. But it's going to change. It's going to change every week for the next 6-7 weeks until the actual playoff starts. It's going to be fun. I'm glad to see the playoff.
1: All right, moving on to some NFL football, the Dallas Cowboys, who was my lock pick of the week. I'm so bad at picking locks of the week.
0: Are you and Jack now 0-2?
1: I don't know.
0: Because Jack picked the Cowboys as well.
1: It's just unbelievable. I mean, the Monday night was like the perfect Cowboys dysfunction in the, like, Romo getting hurt. Jerry Jones running to the sideline and talking to Garrett during the game. I can't imagine what Jason Garrett thinks about that.
0: That's just unprofessional. No need for that. Jerry Jones, stay in your box.
1: I mean,
0: you're
1: what
0: the
1: is
0: owner.
1: He doing? What are you doing on the field?
0: Whispering sweet nothings in Jason Garrett's ears. Who knows?
1: Who does Jerry Jones think he is? I mean, I know who
0: Did you really have to ask yourself that? I mean, Jerry Jones thinks he's the second coming of God.
1: I mean, when you're doing that, you're just creating so many problems for your team. And Romo and Garrett and Jones, it's such a dysfunctional mess. And Romo had to take a shot to come back into the game. And, you know, this isn't like the concussion stuff, but I was listening to Boomer Carr and WFAN in New York City, and they were saying that there's no way Romo should have come in back into that game. I mean, I know he's trying to look tough. He doesn't want to look like... You know, now everyone points to Jay Cutler back in that NFC Championship game in 2010, I believe, when it was a thumb injury and he had to leave the game. Everyone's so quick not to be like that. But Romo, I think, pushed it a little bit right there.
0: No, I agree. And the other thing is, no reason to come back in. The Cowboys were 6-1. Even if they lose that game, which they did, they're still tied for first place. You know, there's Romo's the key to this team. Without Romo, the Cowboys have no chance.
1: Come on.
0: Oh, DeMarco Murray. I mean, they're all important.
1: They have the best offensive line in football. They have Dez Bryant, Jason Witten, Terrence Williams.
0: Either way.
1: They are so good on the offensive line.
0: Take Tony Romo out of the equation. This is a playoff team.
1: Yes. They're that good.
0: With Brandon Weeden at the quarterback.
1: Brandon Weeden look good.
0: They are not a playoff team without Tony Romo. His health is more important than any individual game.
1: There's
0: no reason he should have came back. There's no reason he should have came back. We've seen Brandon Weeden. Guess what team Brandon Weeden couldn't start on? The Browns.
1: What talent do they have around him?
0: It doesn't. Brandon Weeden is a bum.
1: I can play quarterback with Dez Bryant as my wide receiver. All I have to do is chuck it up downfield.
0: Yeah, Dez Bryant dropped two passes late in the game that would have gave him the go-ahead touchdown. So before you start praising Dez, he's the reason they lost that game.
1: Are you kidding me? Did you watch the game?
0: I watched every play, and Dez dropped two potential touchdowns, including one that he said, my bad, on third down, forced him to kick a field goal that would have gave him the go-ahead touchdown.
1: Look, Dez, you got to take the good with the bad with Dez. But the Cowboys lost this game because they started throwing the football at the end of the game. On their overtime drive, DeMarco Murray had an 8-yard run on first down. They threw it the next three plays. Are you kidding me? What kind of horrendous play calling is that?
0: Guess who had a drop on one of those three plays? Dez Bryant, Frankel. Third down, Dez Bryant dropped a pass that was thrown into his hands, unable to corral it. Good defense. Hit his hands. He's the best receiver in the league, right? He's got to catch that. I'm not saying it's all on Dez, but I'm saying Dez had a couple opportunities to move the chains, catch the go-ahead touchdown, signaled, my bad. Can't argue that because you see it on tape. Dez goes, my bad, Brandon. Good throw. I dropped it.
1: Well, Tony was in the game.
0: Whatever. My bad, Tony. Good throw. I dropped it. All right? So don't make it seem like you could play quarterback with Dez. He drops passes, too.
1: Hey, listen, everyone makes mistakes, but the Cowboys lost this game because, DeMarco Murray had a fumble in the red zone, which is an absolute killer, but they should have just rode DeMarco Murray in that overtime drive. I don't know what they were doing. It's just at the end of the game, DeMarco Murray was averaging, I believe, 7 yards a carry. 7 yards per carry, and they just went away from it at the end of the game, which is absolutely inexcusable. Inexcusable. DeMarco Murray is having one of the best statistical seasons of all time.
0: Ever.
1: And they decided to throw the ball around and chuck it around like there's some sort of, 62 times like Nick Foles did the other day. 62 throws. I mean, the Cowboys, when it comes down to it, intense moments, they just crack. They crack all the time. And Jerry Jones starts running on the field like a lunatic. Jason Garrett doesn't know what to do. Tony Romo just starts throwing it around to God knows who, and they just get away from what they do best. They're so dysfunctional.
0: It's dysfunctional play calling. Let's move on from the Cowboys. Going on to John Gruden calling Jay Gruden's game. It's a conflict.
1: I hated it. I was like sitting there like, oh my God, how can they do this? Because John Gruden's not going to criticize anything Jay does. He just can't.
0: He did.
1: I didn't see it. I didn't see any of it.
0: My only thing going against that is now for the Berkeley Beacon, I can't edit any basketball stories.
1: Because, it's such a conflict of interest.
0: Because it's an association. I mean, John Gruden's coaching tree is on every team in the NFL. He has some sort of former assistant, some sort of former player. You know, these guys who get media gigs afterwards, everything's a conflict of interest. Bill Polian can't talk about Peyton Manning.
1: Sure he can.
0: That's a conflict of interest.
1: It's not. He doesn't have a job with the team anymore. Of course he can talk about Peyton Manning.
0: John Gruden doesn't have a job with the team either.
1: Yeah, but he's calling his brother's football game.
0: Doesn't matter.
1: Who's the coach of the team?
0: It's all conflict of interest. He criticized Jay.
1: I was like
0: Jay.
1: Cringing the entire
0: he
1: game.
0: He criticized Jay on multiple occasions. There wasn't much to criticize because guess what? They pulled off a miraculous upset and won. You would have heard a lot more criticism had the Redskins tank that game and end up getting blown out by 40.
1: Speaking of endgame management, the Atlanta Falcons absolutely blew it. I mean, in terms of it's amazing how that game ended.
0: Ridiculous.
1: Have you ever seen anything like that in your life?
0: Well, no, because it's 11:30 in the morning. I'm waking up. I'm tired as heck. I wake up just for the game, make some eggs and bacon, turn it on. It was a great first half for the Falcons, an awful second half. And then between the false start, or the delay of game, and he missed, moved back 5 yards, he makes the next one. Julio Jones dropping a screen pass, throwing the ball in the first place. My, oh my. Funny story. A group of New Orleans Saints fans are petitioning for Mike Smith's job to remain in Atlanta. The Saints fans are petitioning to keep Mike Smith in Atlanta
1: Falcons
0: he's that bad of a head coach.
1: Oh, Saints fans are doing
0: Saints
1: it.
0: Fans are petitioning to keep Mike Smith in Atlanta.
1: By the way, 1-0 Giants, Michael Moore sack fly. Pablo Sandoval scores 1-0 Giants in the second inning.
0: Yeah, Jeremy Guthrie's going to choke tonight. Told you.
1: It's the second inning.
0: Told you 38 minutes ago, Frank.
1: Yeah, I mean, I don't know if it's a Matt Ryan problem or what, but Matt Ryan, man, I just don't know what the problem is with him. I mean, he's so talented, but just can't get over that hump.
0: Yeah, offensive line wasn't good, but there's a lot of issues with this team defensively. Couldn't get the stop when they needed it. Matt Stafford drove almost the length of the field to set up the game-winning field goal from his own 4-yard line. First play hits Golden Tate in the seam of the cover 3 defense for a 30-yard gain. Just can't give up plays like that. Yeah. The whole Falcons.
1: And one other end of game management, Ole Miss, LSU. I don't know what in the world Ole Miss was doing in that game. Did you see the end of that game?
0: I saw the replay. Just,
1: I mean, it was absolutely beyond me.
0: You scratch your head, you're like, are they getting paid to make those decisions?
1: I mean, you line up for the field goal, you get a penalty, you line up for the field goal again, LSU calls the timeout, and then you decide to throw it. Make up your mind and stick with it.
0: Have some gumption.
1: And the way Ole Miss lost, I was like, they have to drop. That was such a horrendous loss. Horrendous loss. And then according to their coach, I forget his name.
0: Bo Wallace?
1: No, the coach.
0: Hugh Freeze.
1: They wanted to throw a quick out route, but Bo Wallace obviously didn't get the message. Threw it into double coverage in the end zone, was intercepted. I mean, just in terms of end of game management, that was some of the worst I've ever seen.
0: It was awful, but that's all the time we have for the B block. We're going to do a little ETI and sports update. When we come back, we'll finish some NFL quick hits, talk about the NBA season, and make our picks for week 9. Franco.
1: ETI and sports update right now.
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1: 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Today, hours before Game 7 of the World Series, Chicago Cubs have reportedly hired Joe Maddon to be the team's next manager. Maddon was let go last Friday resigned as manager of the Rays last Friday. An official announcement isn't expected to come until tomorrow. Oh, and Rick Renneria has yet to be fired. Lakers forward Julius Randle will miss the rest of the season with a broken leg that he suffered in last night's game against the Rockets. Randle was the Lakers' 7th overall pick in June's NBA draft. Tony Romo, game-time decision for Sunday's game against the Cardinals, and RG3 returning for the Redskins against the Vikings. In Kansas City, the Giants lead 2-0 over the Royals at the end of an inning and a half, and the Nets, horrendous first half, down by 26 at TD Garden and the Celtics. I don't know what's going on over there. You are listening to the Lucas and Lucas Show on ETIN. We will be right back.

0: 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Any thoughts about the New York Jets, the Dallas Cowboys, the college football playoff poll? Give us a call. One other point about the National Football League before we get delving into some National Basketball Association. Patriots Broncos Sunday. Peyton Brady. Patriots fans are so excited for this game. I'll be in Foxborough on Sunday. Mike, how big is this game?
1: It's huge. It's huge. I mean, this is anytime Peyton Manning, Tom Brady meet, it's a massive occasion. These two right now are the two best teams in the AFC. Could potentially be a matchup, a game that determines home field advantage in the playoffs. And as Jack Andre pointed out in his article today, the four times these two quarterbacks have met in the conference championship game, the home quarterback has prevailed. So, interesting to note there. It's a huge game. Huge game, especially after last year's second half collapse by the Broncos. Very, could be a great game.
0: Second half collapse in Foxborough, and they went on to win the AFC championship game in Denver, 26-16. It's a big game. And I don't know, my gut tells me this is the Patriots' year to go to the Super Bowl. I'm not going to say win, but I think they're going to go.
1: I pick the Patriots to win the Super Bowl, so I think the Broncos are the better team on paper. I think the Broncos win this week, but I think the Patriots are getting better
0: every week. Broncos win this week, the Broncos are going to the Super Bowl.
1: It's a little early to declare that, but the Broncos are getting Broncos are good. The Patriots are continually getting better. By the end of the season, I think we'll see a much more complete team, especially as Brandon LaFell continues to emerge in this offense.
0: Yeah. Emmanuel Sanders, it's amazing how Peyton Manning has made Emmanuel Sanders look. Because Emmanuel Sanders was a lost cause in Pittsburgh. He was doing nothing for them, and now he looks like the second coming in Denver. And he signed a 3-year, $15 million contract, which was an absolute steal. He's got speed he can get open, and that's all Peyton Manning needs to be successful, it looks like. Just give him a fast guy that can move around and run good routes. And you know, you look at Eric Decker, and you know, Peyton made Decker look like a saint. And just frustrated. Just as a Jets fan, you just see that you're just frustrated because Emmanuel Sanders was a Jets target. The Jets chose to overpay for Decker when they probably could have had Sanders for cheaper. So, tough situation.
1: And he's clearly better.
0: Yeah.
1: You know, they would have even more money to throw at Dez.
0: But let's move on to some National Basketball Association. The New York Knickerbockers, Phil Jackson, Derek Fisher, making their Phil Jackson's president's debut as a team, and Derek Fisher as the coach, currently in the first quarter. Knicks up by two against the Bulls. Mike, how do you see this Phil Jackson?
1: It's actually the second quarter now. Bulls up by.
0: Oh, well, my thing's not updated. But how do you think this Derek Fisher, Phil Jackson thing will shake out?
1: You know, I think it'll work to start. It'll work as a beginning. But I don't think Derek Fisher is ready to be a head coach yet. I really don't. I don't know if it's because he's coming straight from a player to the bench. Jason Kidd did it last year. It semi-worked out.
0: I'm so happy Jason Kidd is gone. I cannot stand Jason Kidd. I hated the hire. The hire the whole time, and I'm not surprised at the way it ended. I thought it would last a little longer than it did, but in terms of how Jason Kidd handled himself the whole time, I'm not surprised at all with the whole cup thing and then demanding from ownership, which Jason Kidd could say whatever he wants. Jason Kidd is a bad guy, and he 100% went up to Billy King and Prokhorov was just like, I want to be the president of basketball operations of the Nets. And if you don't give me that, I'm going to leave to go to the Bucks because the Bucks express interest and Jason Kidd used that to his advantage.
1: Yeah, we're not talking Jason Kidd, though. We're talking Derek Fisher here.
0: But in terms of like jumping from the bench to the coach, and I don't think Derek Fisher is a much better guy than Jason Kidd is. Derek Fisher was the president of the Players Association.
1: Absolutely.
0: When he was a player. So Derek Fisher, much more credibility, but I just think that people are going to look at Fisher as Phil Jackson's puppet.
1: He is.
0: The whole season long.
1: He literally is.
0: And if the Knicks struggle, it's going to be Derek Fisher's fault. If the Knicks succeed, it's going to be Phil Jackson just being a genius.
1: Yeah, I mean, it's a tough situation for him. Obviously, you have to get your foot in the door coaching somehow. I don't know if you'd like it to be this situation where, like you said, no matter what he does, he's not going to get the majority of the credit. He's going to get the majority of the blame. But with this team, this is an interesting team to take over with the likes of Carmelo Anthony, Amari Stoudemire, Andrea Bargnani. And as a whole, the Knicks just aren't that good. They lost Tyson Chandler from a team that didn't make the playoffs last year. They added almost nobody.
0: I love that trade, but I love when they traded Chandler and Felton for Jose Calderon.
1: And Larkin, but they're not a better team now than they were.
0: I think they are. That was a steal of a trade, Mike. Come on.
1: Who's a steal?
0: When they traded Felton and Chandler for Jose Calderon, two second-round picks, And
1: Tyson Chandler is significantly better than anyone they traded. Tyson Chandler could play.
0: Tyson Chandler's never healthy. I love that trade for the Knicks. I loved every second of it. It opens up
1: cap room, but they're not.
0: Raymond Felton was the biggest problem.
1: They're not a better team. Jose Calderon was like 74 years old, and Shane Larkin's about to get his option declined. So Travis Ware, a 6'9" white guy from UCLA, can make the roster.
0: That was a steal of a trade for the Knicks.
1: Shane Larkin's going to be jobless in a few days. Okay. I like that trade too because they're not going to be good this year anyway. So keeping Chandler's contract on the books, you know, getting it off the books is a positive.
0: The Knicks can make the playoffs. What do you mean the Knicks aren't going
1: to make the playoffs? The Knicks have no chance to make the playoffs.
0: No chance. Right now,
1: you hear me right now. Michael Lucas on record. I put it on record in my standing O predictions. The Knicks will not make the playoffs. They won't even finish within 3 games of the AC. They won't finish at 3. You hear it now. You laugh. Franco, remember this archive. The Knicks will not finish within 3 games of the number 8 seed in the Eastern Conference this year. Derek Fisher's first year at the helm. No Chandler in the middle. No big man presence. I don't trust Melo in the triangle, and they have no point guard play. The Knicks
0: Calderon's a better
1: stink.
0: Point guard than Raymond Felton.
1: The Knicks stink.
0: Calderon is night and day from Raymond Felton, who was out of shape and couldn't stay on the court and then had the gun charges and everything. Calderon's going to make the world.
1: Do you have any idea what Calderon averaged last year?
0: I do not, but I know is that anyone's better than Raymond Felton.
1: Let's compare their numbers right here. Jose Calderon averaged 11-5 last year.
0: Was he a starter for them?
1: He played on average 30 minutes a game, 81 starts, yeah. Felton averaged 9-6. So Calderon 11-5, Felton 10-6, excuse me, 9.7 points. Calderon's PER was, you know, 2 points higher. Shot, you know, 32% from 3. He's a better 3-point shooter. The one area that he dominates is his 3-point shooting. He's a worse defender. And listen, Felton's not good. Calderon, if he's better, he's better by a hair. So you're going from a bad point guard to a pretty bad point guard. This team's just... Franco, are you predicting to go to the playoffs?
0: I think the next one finishes is between a 5-8 seed.
1: But we should make a bet.
0: I'm not betting.
1: We'll think of it next week.
0: Moving on.
1: We'll think of next week what the loser will do if the Knicks make or miss the postseason.
0: Moving on to the Brooklyn Nets, who just had an absolute pathetic first half. Brook Lopez has got to get healthy. He is the backbone of this team. Nets need him in the worst way.
1: I don't think it's any question that he is the X factor for the Nets this season. He is their only low post scoring threat. Now, Mason Plumlee can play above the rim, but he's not catching the ball on the block, turning and scoring. Kevin Garnett is a washed up seashell at this point of his career. Not even close to the player he used to be. At best, he'll give you 6-7 points.
0: I was really surprised Blatch didn't get an NBA contract, because Blatch is a good player.
1: Blatch was one of my top 5 unsigned free agents midway through the free agency period. So Lopez, it is crucial he gets back on the court. When he's in there, he can draw double teams in the post. He can kick it out to the Nets shooters, which will open up lanes for the rest of the drivers like Darren Williams, Joe Johnson. He's also a very good pick-and-roll player, and he has the range. You know, he can step out. He can almost shoot to the three-point line. He is such a dominant offensive player on the block. They need him back in the worst possible way. Him and D-Will, a healthy D-Will in that pick-and-roll game could be deadly.
0: I'm just really disappointed in the way the Nets came out in the first half because they're not going to win the game. They're down by 26 points against the Celtics. Just unacceptable. Absolutely unacceptable. And, you know, when the Nets play, it just kind of like sets a tone, I feel like, for the rest of the season. So hopefully it turns around quick. Favorites in the Eastern Conference, Mike, who do you like?
1: The Chicago.
0: You like the Bulls to beat
1: the Cavs? The Bulls. Yeah, let me tell you why. Let me tell you a little why. Because the Cavs are a work in progress. I think they will win 3 of the next 4 or 5 championships. But it's going to take a year for them to click. They still lack an interior defender. Kyrie Irving, Kevin Love, subpar defenders at the position. And most importantly, the chemistry. I know they fit well on paper together. But is Kyrie Irving and Kevin Love the kind of guy who will take less shots like Chris Bosh and Dwayne Wade did? I don't know. Is Deion Waiters? I don't think so. Shawn Marion, Ray Allen, this team's loaded with talent. Can they work together with a first-time NBA head coach? It's going to be interesting.
0: I feel like the people that pick the Bulls are just... They think that they feel smarter when they pick the Bulls. Who are we kidding? The Cavaliers are the best team in the Eastern Conference, by far. LeBron James, still in his prime, still the best player in the game, by far. Kevin Love, absolute stud. Kyrie Irving.
1: Your next door neighbor.
0: West Orange, New Jersey native. I mean, they are so talented. Are they going to have a little bumps in the road during the regular season? Yeah, but... LeBron made it to the finals his first year with the Heat. He's going to do it with the Cavs. Derrick Rose, I know I hope he stays healthy. One of my favorite players to watch in the game when he is on the court. But I just like the Cavs.
1: Yeah, I mean, the Cavs, I have both winning 60 games this year, so I think both will be very good. Obviously, the two best teams in the East. Let's go to the West, where they are absolutely loaded in the Western Conference. Franco, who comes out of the West here?
0: I mean, I know Kawhi Leonard's missing the first couple games of the regular season, but I don't know if Durant's going to be back this year, because that's the kind of injury, regardless of what his doctor says, that can kind of linger a little bit. Oh, Royals tied the game at 2. Striking back in a fury. But I got to go with the Spurs. Kawhi Leonard and Tony Parker and Tim Duncan, and they're just Manu Ginobili. They're just, Kawhi Leonard's an emerging superstar, by the way. I love everything about Kawhi Leonard's game. And I don't see the Thunder doing it unless Durant can show me that when he comes back that he can be the player he was. OKC just doesn't have other scoring options with that team. They just don't.
1: I like the Spurs. They're going to be really good. But for
0: and everyone's,
1: some
0: everyone's
1: reason,
0: buying the Clippers, but the Clippers choke every year.
1: Some reason this feels like the Clippers' year.
0: You're such a sucker.
1: Who's everybody?
0: The Clippers.
1: I am one of four people I've seen pick the Clippers to win the West.
0: I feel like That's been a very common pick.
1: From who?
0: I just feel like that's been the
1: Bill Simmons is the only celebrity I saw pick. Oh, not celebrity. The only ESPN guy picked the Clippers. Everyone else is either on the Spurs or the Thunder, and a lot of people are on the Golden State Warriors, including ESPN 538 Nate Silver.
0: The Warriors game is too predicated on shooting.
1: But shooting last year, that was their issue. They couldn't shoot last year.
0: Threes.
1: Franco. They couldn't shoot.
0: They
1: threes.
0: Relied too much on the three.
1: That was their issue last year. They finally added some 3-point shooters and Spencer Hawes to open up a nice dimension next to Blake
0: Griffin.
1: There's
0: Curry and Thompson
1: DeAndre
0: just shooting
1: Jordan.
0: Threes all the time.
1: That's the Warriors.
0: Yeah.
1: I'm talking the Clippers here, Franco.
0: Yeah, I understand. You said the Warriors. You mentioned the Warriors.
1: I did mention them. I'm talking about the Clippers here.
0: Okay, yeah, the Clippers, I mean, Chris Paul, he's just one of those guys that can't get over the hump.
1: It's his 10th year in the NBA. He has yet to make a conference finals. He's due?
0: He's due. I hate when people say that.
1: Blake Griffin.
0: That is the worst reasoning
1: Blake Griffin
0: ever.
1: Has taken his game to a new level this summer, potentially shooting threes. DeAndre Jordan's emerging. It's their time.
0: That is such
1: Donald
0: nonsense.
1: Sterling era is over. The Clippers need something to celebrate about. Steve Ballmer, great owner. I really like the Clippers this year.
0: All right, we'll see what happens.
1: And so who wins it all? The Spurs versus the Cavs, the most unoriginal pick of all time.
0: Yeah. I mean, you're just trying to, you think that, it's like Howard Stern made this point one time when people voted for Obama, they felt like they were smarter. They just felt smarter for some reason.
1: I voted for Romney.
0: That's beside the point. People just feel smarter picking the Clippers and the Bulls because they think it's outside the box.
1: So who wins it all?
0: I mean, anything can happen with injuries, but if everyone stays healthy, I think LeBron wins it all.
1: Original. I'm picking the Clippers to win it all. Beat the Bulls in 7. Great series. Who's your league MVP this year, Frank? You say LeBron.
0: I don't know. I'm really eager to see what Westbrook does with Durant out. I mean, I'd like to see Westbrook do it because that'd just be unbelievable.
1: I love Westbrook, but I think Chris Paul this year. I'm all in the Clippers.
0: You're such a sucker. You should know better than this.
1: Rookie of the year. I think we're in agreement here.
0: I was going to say, if we did the show yesterday, I was going to say Julius Randle, but we're doing the show today, and I guess I'm going to have to go with Parker.
1: I guess you read my article on the top 10 rookies of the year. You must have, because you quoted it in UC last week, so it's Parker.
0: I was going to go with Randle. If we did the show yesterday, I would have gone with Randle.
1: That's ludicrous.
0: I love Julius Randle's game.
1: Well, I'm not as big a fan, and now we won't get a chance to see it. Unfortunate injury to the big guy. Wish him a speedy recovery here from the Lucas and Lucas show. Let's get to the picks, Franco. Thursday night, New Orleans at Carolina.
0: I don't know how I'm going to trust the Saints on the road, but I'm picking the Saints.
1: I'm picking the Panthers. Picking the Panthers. You know why? I'm trying to get a win on you.
0: Buccaneers at the Browns. Browns at home.
1: They just traded Mark Barron.
0: Cardinals at the Cowboys. Mike's going to say, if Romo plays, I got the Cowboys. If not, I bet the Cardinals. I got the Cardinals.
1: I think the Cardinals, no matter what. You know why? Because they're better than anyone thought they were.
0: I still don't. I would never trust Carson Palmer, no matter what, under any circumstance.
1: You just picked him.
0: I don't trust. In terms of the playoffs.
1: Okay.
0: In terms of down the stretch.
1: Tony Romo or Carson Palmer? You need to win a playoff game. Who are you taking?
0: Well, if Tony Romo can get there, he hasn't proven he can get there. Wow. I don't know. I might just forfeit. Eagles at the Texans. Give me the Eagles.
1: Bounce back for the Eagles.
0: Jaguars at the Bengals.
1: The Bengals lock of the week. Baby.
0: I like the Chargers over the Dolphins.
1: I do as well.
0: Redskins at the Vikings. RG3 shines in his return.
1: Nope. Yep.
0: We both had the Chiefs. I got the 49ers over the Rams.
1: I think we both do.
0: Seahawks, we both have over the Raiders.
1: I'm picking a tie there.
0: I got the Patriots over the Broncos.
1: I have the Broncos over the Pats. 44-31.
0: Steelers, I have over the Ravens on Sunday Night Football. Big Ben is just on another level right now. 6 touchdowns and 511 yards the other night.
1: 522 yards to be exact. The fourth most in league history. Give me the Ravens. That's they're a fighting.
0: And Monday Night Football, we both have, or I have the Colts. He has the Giants.
1: I'm taking the Giants. You know what? I can't pick against the Giants because I want my picks to be right, and I also want my Giants to win. So I just have to pick, no matter what.
0: That's all the time we have. We'll be back next week. Thanks for listening, everybody. Have a good night.
1: Have a good night, guys.
2: Students at Emerson College have plenty of ideas, and you get to hear a few of them right here. Emerson's Talk and Information Network, ETIN.
3: There's a word for it. And can you imagine the English language without the two letters OK? OK is used a million times a day and is spread to every country on earth. One story on how OK was born goes back to the campaign of Martin Van Buren when he was running for his second term as President of the United States. The OK Club was formed to support his candidacy. The letters came from the initial of Van Buren's native hometown of Old Kinderhook, New York. His supporters always called him OK. OK caught the public fancy as a simple way of agreeing, approving, and endorsing an idea. Today we say, is it OK? They're doing OK. Put your OK on this. Well, one thing is sure, as far as our language is concerned, OK is here to stay. OK, there's a word for it, is brought to you by the American Library Association. Whatever you need to know, your library is the place to go.
2: 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There is no operator at the phone line, so no phone calls, please. All of the lights.
0: Hello, everybody, and welcome to Thursday Night Lights.
4: I am
0: your host, Harris Rubenstein. Across from me is, I guess, our now slash co-host, Jack Ross.
5: Pretty much. I would call him the co-host.
0: Oh, hey, Ian. What's up, buddy?
5: What's happening, guys?
0: So,
6: you had a breath right there?
5: No.
6: Sounds like you were hustling down to the studio.
5: You know, I wasn't doing any sort of hustling. I just had a nice conversation with, what is Jules, Harris? Is Jules our kind of supervisor here?
0: I suppose.
5: Yeah, just had a nice conversation with Jules, and
0: So we're Sam will be here a little bit late. He's currently hosting a TV show on campus called Speechless, which I'm also a part of, but not on this week. So Sam will join us a little bit later. Jack, we have a sporting event going on currently.
6: Yeah,
0: a pretty popular sporting event. What's going on right now?
6: Harris, it's your least favorite thing of the week, which is Thursday Night Football. New England Patriots taking on the New York Jets. It is currently 7-6. About 19 seconds left in the first quarter. Tom Brady scored on a 49-yard pass to Shane. Or Shane Vereen scored, actually, for a 49-yard pass from Tom Brady. Less than 2 minutes into the game. Since then, Jets have kicked 2 field goals. Patriots offense hasn't looked good in their last couple drives.
0: They've only had one of the drive. The Jets have been running the ball really well and kind of keeping them off the field.
6: Chris Ivory's moving it. Geno Smith's completing. You know, he's 5-7 for 72 yards.
0: Yeah.
6: Obviously, we all think Patriots take this game pretty handily.
0: Mm-hmm.
6: But as of right now, it looks like it's going to be a good game.
0: We'll see how it goes. We'll see how it moves around. So, Jack, we've had a pretty fun weekend of sports. Pretty fun week, you know. The Kansas City Royals are going to the World Series.
6: Who would have thunk it?
0: I don't know. I had a pretty good pass by them. You know, a pretty good idea about them at the beginning of the year. Not World Series bound, but
6: yeah. I mean, that's what I mean. World Series.
0: But your Giants got just obliterated.
6: Well, we're not talking about that this week. That we will not say the word Giants.
0: Obliterated.
6: Because that was painful to watch.
5: That was probably one of the worst games I've ever seen. in my recent upkeep of football knowledge, that was just painful. Yeah,
4: that was bad.
6: These guys were all there with Sam and I. And we did not want to be spoken to through
4: rough
6: the rest of that
4: sauce. It was bad. But yeah, you know, we had a good weekend of sports, good weekend of football. The Patriots dominated again, destroying the Bills 37-22.
6: Wasn't even close,
4: which I won't lie, Jack kind of called. I thought it was going to be a closer game than that. But unfortunately, well, not unfortunately, fortunately for me, it was not close.
6: Harris
4: was
6: knows
4: great.
6: How I feel about these things. I think that good teams should beat up on bad teams. I think the Bills are a bad team. I think the Patriots should be a good team as far as their, well, I don't know any bad anymore. They lost two of their best players. Right. But I think dominant teams in the NFL these days beat up on the worst, on the bad teams. If you're a good team, like a truly elite team, you should be able to crush the worst competition.
4: Right. So let's say that the game right now between the Patriots and the Jets currently isn't happening, because it shouldn't be, because Thursday Night Football is just the worst. So let's look at, I'm currently looking at the standings right now. You know, Philadelphia and Dallas tied for first. Detroit and Green Bay tied for first. Carolina has a tie. They're in first place. Arizona is ahead of both San Francisco and Seattle. Seattle off that loss to Dallas this week. Patriots are in first, so Cincinnati, Indy, and San Diego. Well, Denver's 4-1. They've had their bye already. Okay. So, Jack, I ask you, besides your Chargers, because for some reason you still think they're the best team in the league.
6: I do think they're the best team in the league.
4: Who is the best team in the league?
6: Right now? I mean, I can't say San Diego Chargers.
4: No, because they're not.
6: Dallas Cowboys. I get Dallas Cowboys, yeah. As much as I hate to say it, I never thought I'd hear these words come out of my mouth. Especially, I don't think anybody thought at the beginning of the season that Dallas Cowboys would be the best team in football. But they've won 5 games in a row. They have the far and away best running back in the NFL, and their NFL leading team in running the ball.
4: I don't even think it's him running the ball.
6: And their offensive line is just...
4: Their offensive line is the best in the league. Best offensive line in the league.
6: I mean, they haven't played... Actually, they played San Francisco and they lost. They beat Seattle last week in Seattle, which was insane.
4: No easy feat.
6: But other than that, they haven't played a lot of good teams. Mm-hmm. They beat Tennessee and St. Louis, the close game in St. Louis, very close game. But St. Louis is a tough team this year.
4: So I just want to make this clear to everyone. So I'm on a show here on campus called Unsportsmanlike Conduct. It's a sports debate show. And last week we lost. I was in the last round, and all I need to do is win one question. So we have a judge this year instead of just the host deciding points. So the argument was Russell Wilson or Andrew Luck.
6: Why are we on this right now when we're talking about the Cowboys? No, we'll get back to that.
4: No, hold on. Give me a second. Then the second one was Royals Orioles.
6: Oh, okay.
4: So I'm going into the Seattle Seahawks. Delving into that. So I said the Royals. He said the Orioles. He got the point. We all saw how that turned out. I said Andrew Luck. He said Russell Wilson. And we also saw how that worked out this weekend with Russell Wilson not being able to move the ball at all.

0: And get another year at the quarterback.
1: Yep.
0: He seems to have the seasons every other year where everyone's like, oh, Tony, mm-hmm. Tony Romo is not
2: odd
0: as good
2: years?
0: As say he is.
2: Even years?
1: Tony Romo's 34, I believe.
0: He's in his late 30s. But it seems like every other season, everybody thinks he's the worst quarterback in the NFL, and then he fires back with a great year. And he's having a good year right now.
1: He had a good year.
0: 1,500 yards, 11 touchdowns. Very comparable to Eli Manning's season. But he just has a better defense and a much better running game and a better offensive line.
1: I mean, heck, last year, according to Pro Football Focus, which we will now be quoting a lot in the show due to our now new subscription of it, he was the 13th ranked quarterback in the NFL last year.
0: Yeah, he doesn't have a great season every other season.
1: 13.
0: I mean, he's always in the top 15. He's got a great arm.
1: Mm-hmm.
0: He makes a lot of bad decisions, I feel like, and he finds a way to lose games.
1: No, give me that.
0: You would never say Tony Romo was a guy that can win you the game in the fourth quarter. Tony Romo was a guy that will do the exact opposite. He's not clutch.
1: You want to something nuts? Guess who the fifth best QB last year, according to Pro Football Focus, was?
0: Alex Smith?
1: Nah.
0: What team is he on?
1: Nah, that's going to give it away. That's not fair.
0: What division did he play in?
1: That's not fair either.
0: What is he in the AFC or the NFC?
1: AFC. Fifth best.
0: Played in the AFC.
1: I'll give you the top four. Manning, Breeze, Rivers, Wilson.
0: Well, those are obvious. You played in the AFC.
1: AFC.
0: You got to give him the division.
1: No, that gives it away.
0: Give me two divisions it's not.
1: It's not the South and it's not the North.
0: So it's the West or the East?
1: Mm-hmm.
0: So is it Tom Brady?
1: Nope.
0: It wasn't Tom Brady?
1: Nope. He was sixth.
0: So what? So that leaves us with Geno Smith, uh-huh. EJ Manuel,
1: mm-hmm.
0: Who was Chad Henne.
1: No.
0: It wasn't Chad Henne. Then I guess...
1: I'll give it to you.
0: Was it Matt Castle?
1: No.
0: That leaves us with... Who's the quarterback for the Raiders?
1: No.
0: Then the...
1: Ryan Tannehill. Was the fifth best QB
0: in the league.
1: Was he the
0: quarterback on the... Was he
1: the Dolphins,
0: dude.
1: Yeah.
0: I thought it was Henne.
1: He was the...
0: Henne the Jaguars.
1: So funny.
0: Who's the Jaguars?
1: Above Brady, Stafford, Rodgers, Cutler, Roethlisberger, Luck, Romo, and Ryan Newton. Ahead of all of them. Yeah, that's nuts.
0: I don't know.
1: That's nuts. Let's get back to the
0: But who do you think is the best team in the NFL if you don't think it's the Cowboys? Because I think right now, if you looked at just who's, I mean, they're 5-0. There's no undefeated. They're 5-1. There's no undefeated teams.
1: Mm-hmm.
0: But the teams out of the teams that are 5-0, obviously, are 5-1.
1: Yeah.
0: It's the Eagles, who I don't think are that good. Their defense has way too many holes, and everyone's going to be really high in them because they creamed the Giants last week. But I think if you look at the rest of their schedule or the rest of their season, they've just been not good a lot of the time. Their offense isn't good. Their defense is somehow playing well but giving up a ton of points.
1: Yeah.
0: So I don't think they're the best team. Other than that, in the NFL, I mean, the Broncos are good, but they haven't looked dominant. The Patriots are good, but they haven't looked dominant. Indianapolis.
1: I mean, they have the past 2 weeks, but as a Patriots fan, I would not classify them as the best team in the league yet. And my one thing, I believe, a lot of people are going to jump on the Denver bandwagon just because, Peyton Manning.
0: I think San Diego's better than Denver. I think San Diego is the best football team in the NFL, but I think if I can't say San Diego, then I think it's bad.
1: My only thing with San Diego
0: is the best football team in the NFL.
1: All right, so I think we've seen that Seattle I don't think they're as good as they are last year. I don't think their defense is the same because their defensive line really isn't that good. They lost Red Bryant. Michael Bennett isn't really someone that really holds up that well.
0: No more Walter Thurmond?
1: Exactly. No more Walter Thurmond. No more Browner. I don't know. What team has the Chargers beaten?
0: What do you mean, what team has the Chargers beaten?
1: Besides Seattle.
0: The Seahawks?
1: I'm saying Seattle. Oh, that's Seattle away. But my point was proven.
0: Well, what other teams have beaten really good teams yet? It seems like the entire NFL is either really good or really bad.
1: I know, but I'm just saying.
3: Let's talk Detroit Lions really quick.
1: Lions guy?
3: Hold on a minute. Now, Detroit ended up beating the Giants, correct?
1: Yeah,
0: they creamed the Giants ago. Second week, first week of the season.
3: They're against the, let's see here, we got the Saints coming up on Sunday. They have a 4-2 record right now. I'm just out of curiosity, seriously innate curiosity with the city of Detroit, do
1: What's
3: I
1: up?
3: Pull up the Lions right now? but 4-2, I mean, this team hasn't done very well in past years. Is this a new upward trend for them?
1: No.
3: Okay.
1: I the only reason I take that away is because of who their head coach is. I say this all the time. Jim Caldwell is a crappy head coach. He's not a good head coach.
0: They beat Green Bay.
1: He's not.
0: If you're going to say, you can't say Detroit's
1: beat
0: better
1: the Giants.
0: Yeah, they beat the Giants aren't that good of a team.
1: Okay. Ooh.
0: Not after, so after, you're, after so, last week showing.
1: So after
0: I can't
1: one
0: a good
1: loss,
0: team
1: you're taking it back.
0: It's not like it's taking one it all loss back. Where they lose. No, I'm not taking it all back. I'm saying they're not that good of a team. I'm not saying they're a bad team. They're just not that good. But it wasn't even like it was a loss. Like you can't if they had lost like 27-14 and Eli.

0: thing through two picks, and like they didn't turn the ball over. They turned the ball over once, but they just got beat down on both sides of the football by a team that was on paper worse than they are.
1: Mm-hmm.
0: They just didn't show up to play, and that's like you can't look at a game like last week when that is about as bad as you can get without turning the ball over 10 times. You can't say you're a good team anymore.
1: My other thing is I told you that it was going to be a tough game.
0: It wasn't a tough game. It was a blowout.
1: But no, I told you that it wasn't going to be, like, I remember when we were
0: No, and I know it was going to be. It's always a tough game against the Eagles. But I was just confident the Giants had looked so good in 3 weeks before that. And the Eagles defense had looked so bad the week before against this. The Rams scored 34 points against them. And the Giants couldn't score.
1: It's a home game, Sunday night football.
0: The Eagles play worse at home than they do on the road.
1: The crowd is crazy. Maybe this is a different Eagles team.
0: It's not a different Eagles team. Have you seen their defense? Holes everywhere.
1: I don't know. I think that this Eagles team is a lot better than you give them credit for.
0: I really do. Not better than the Cowboys.
1: Are they?
0: No.
1: When do they play?
0: The Eagles and
1: the Cowboys? Yeah, when do the Cowboys play the Eagles?
0: This week.
1: Really? Oh, that's going to be a game we're picking
0: them
1: tonight.
0: No, the Cowboys-Giants. Sorry. That's 2 weeks from now. They play... Yeah, the Cowboys play Giants. Then I think... I don't remember. But they play... Philadelphia, Chicago, Philadelphia. So there's 3 weeks where they play each other twice.
1: Okay.
0: That's going to decide the division.
1: That's going to decide the division, basically. I don't know. I like your choice with the Cowboys. I don't like the Chargers. I really...
0: Yeah,
1: they just struggled hard against the Raiders. Derek Carr...
0: You know who else struggled hard against the Raiders, Harris?
1: That was different. That was a lot different than the Chargers struggling. The Chargers... No. Different because Derek Carr didn't light us up. The Chargers defense got lit up. 100%
0: It wasn't lit up by Derek Carr. It was lit up by blown coverages.
1: Lit up.
0: Derek Carr never, if you can go back and watch that entire game, Derek Carr never makes one good pass.
1: I disagree
0: highly. He never makes a pass into coverage. He never throws anything that hits his wide receiver perfectly down the field as he's just beaten his man by one step. No, every touchdown he throws is on a blown coverage. He hits guys wide open in stride who do the work themselves and take it into the end zone. Derek Carr did not win that game, or did not... He would not have won that game if they had won. It would have been the Chargers defense losing that game. You can quote me on that.
1: Derek Carr last week got a 1.6 against the Chargers, which evens out to the fifth best quarterback last week.
0: Yeah, because you look how inflated his stats are.
1: How's that inflated?
0: Because of how bad the Chargers defense looked last
1: week. Oh.
0: They blew coverages left and right last week.
1: Then he made all the throws. He made all the throws.
0: He did not make all the throws.
1: You cannot deny that Derek Carr did not play great. What? He literally threw, I think his passing percentage was at least 60%. His completion percentage was at least 60%. Then he goes on to throw, what was it, four or five touchdowns and only one pick?
0: He threw three touchdowns,
1: for three.
0: Didn't he?
1: No, he was going shot for shot.
0: They scored 28
1: he
0: points.
1: He went shot for shot with Phillip Rivers and almost beat him. And honestly, if it wasn't for a sick interception at the end of the game by Jason Verrett, he wouldn't have won that game. Doesn't make that sick catch and Andre Holmes comes out with that ball. Derek Carr
0: completed less than 50% of his passes.
1: What was his? What were his stat lines?
0: He's 18 for 34, 282 yards.
1: That's more than 50%.
0: 18 for 30 is no. 18,
1: yeah, that's over.
0: Okay,
1: yeah.
0: Sorry, 50. Yeah. That's like 55%.
1: Whatever.
0: Which is 10 points below.
1: That's
0: average.
1: Over 50%. That's
0: 10 points below average.
1: How many passing yards?
0: 282.
1: Okay. How many touchdowns?
0: Four. And a pick.
1: Four touchdowns and 280 yards and one pick?
0: Well, here's the
1: kicker.
0: For a rookie
1: quarterback, he gets a 4-1 football team? That's supposed to be the best team in the NFL?
0: No, here's the kicker for me.
1: Oh!
0: So you trust the NFL's QBR, like not the total QBR, the new thing, because I trust that. Their regular QBR, because that just all it takes into account is completion percentage and yards and touchdowns. But the total QBR, Phillip Rivers last week, who went 22 for 34 for 313 and three touchdowns and no picks. Total QBR factors in like the difficulty of the throws, the offensive line's blocking, factors in how much the player contributed to the game, like how much they contributed to their team's performance.
1: He got 119.5.
0: Phillip Rivers, 93.4 total QBR. Derek Carr, 64 total QBR.
1: What's his NFL rating?
0: That one is garbage.
1: How is that garbage?
0: Because all it takes into account is how many touchdowns you threw.
1: That's not true at all.
0: You can throw five touchdowns and four picks, and as long as you complete more than 50% of your pass and throw for 400 yards, you can get 100 quarterback rating by the NFL.
1: Oh, yeah, because that's so hard to do.
0: Yeah, it is.
1: Again, oh, no. But see, it's
0: there
1: not
0: have
1: just,
0: been games where quarterbacks have looked awful and have gotten great QBRs because they complete a lot of their
1: but
0: passes.
1: But it's not just against, but this wasn't just against any team. This was your dubbed best team
0: yeah,
1: in the
0: and
1: NFL.
0: They, and the Chargers won. They found
1: barely,
0: a way to win.
1: Barely. And, against the least talented team in the NFL.
0: And you can go back and look at everything I said about the Chargers, and I've never once said their defense is elite. We did find out today, however,
1: he had 107 quarterback rating.
0: That 100
1: out of 158
0: NFL quarterback, and Philip Rivers had 123.8.
1: Okay, and I'm not saying Derek Carr is as good as Philip Rivers.
0: Look at total QBR. Total QBR.
1: I'm just trying to tell you that the Chargers just struggled. Their defense, their all anointed defense, even with their top two corners being top two in Pro Football Focus's
0: yeah,
1: ratings.
0: They have numbers one
1: well,
0: and two
1: this certainly
0: and
1: helped
0: number,
1: them
0: number four safety.
1: Certainly helped them stop the Raiders scoring 28 points
0: go,
1: and almost winning the game.
0: Go back and watch that game.
1: I did. I was in, we watched almost the entire
0: Austin
1: game together.
0: Holmes score, or is, whatever,
1: Andre
0: it?
1: Holmes.
0: Andre Holmes scores on a 77-yard busted coverage
1: that's not,
0: on the,
1: that's
0: on the
1: not,
0: first play
1: so
0: of the
1: on,
0: game.
1: So, on.
0: So the takeaway, 77
1: you're,
0: yards for
1: you're
0: a blown
1: trying
0: coverage.
1: To explain to me that a busted coverage is the quarterback's fault.
0: No, it just doesn't make him a good quarterback
1: but
0: if his wide receiver beats
1: that's the defense's fault.
0: Yeah, so...
1: So Andre Holmes, who'd probably be a number three receiver on most NFL teams, beat one of your two elite cornerbacks who busted their coverage awfully.
0: No, it wasn't he beat the quarterback. They played a zone, and the safety didn't drop back far enough.
1: Okay, so
0: Holmes
1: you're all dubbed
0: him.
1: Eric Weddle.
0: It wasn't Eric Weddle. It was a strong safety.
1: Well, Mark, that's not the right, because Andre Holmes only plays on the right side, and so does Weddle.
0: Then
1: it was Weddle.
0: Then Weddle came up too far, and
1: so,
0: Weddle got beat.
1: So if there's
0: but that
1: zone,
0: doesn't make Derek Carr a good quarterback.
1: I think Derek Carr played great. I think Derek Carr played great. As a rookie quarterback going against your all-anointed best team in the NFL.
0: And getting absolutely crushed in terms of
1: statistics.
0: With
1: no running back, he goes for 282 yards and four touchdowns.
0: Yeah.
1: How can you deny that's not good?
0: Because three of the touchdowns came from blown coverage.
1: No! Then he made all the throws.
0: He didn't make all the throws.
1: He did.
0: He hit a guy that was open. That's all he did. He hit a guy
1: okay,
0: in his,
1: hold on.
0: That was
1: you,
0: open.
1: You say that like that like people never miss open receivers.
0: He
1: made the throws.
0: It was a 10-yard pass and Butler took it the rest of the way.
1: He made
0: he
1: the throws.
0: He hit Holmes 15 yards down the field and Holmes did the rest of the work.
1: He made the throws
0: You take away the two blown coverages there. He's got 100 less yards and two less touchdowns.
1: But that's not how the game.
0: And then you say he's terrible.
1: That's not how football works. Football works that the quarterback has to proceed through busted coverages, through everything. If every quarterback, if you didn't count every statistic for every quarterback ever towards busted coverages, you'd have no statistics.
0: I mean,
1: ever.
0: You can just look at the game stats. Like, you could just see the Chargers dominated
1: no,
0: on both sides of
1: the
0: football.
1: It's his job.
0: The Chargers beat the Raiders in every single statistical category.
1: And guess
0: game.
1: What? They only won by 3 points.
0: Yeah, because their defense blew three coverages.
1: So the best team in the league.
0: Yes, they are the best.
1: Barely
0: team in the league.
1: Beat. Your anointed best team in the league barely beat the worst team in the league, is basically what you're telling me.
0: No,
1: by
0: I'm
1: that si- much.
0: Yeah, I'm, okay,
1: by
0: fine.
1: One of the best interceptions I've seen this season.
0: And they won.
1: Barely.
0: They won, though.
1: That's my worry, though.
0: That's the important thing.
1: When you literally said last week, and
0: I'm
1: I
0: not,
1: quote,
0: I'm not saying
1: good teams should beat up on the bad
0: five
1: ones.
0: 5 minutes ago, and they should. And it's a shame that they didn't. But, like I said, the Raiders,
1: I'm telling you,
0: they played the Patriots tough.
1: And
0: no one crowned Derek Carr after this week as the greatest quarterback in the NFL.
1: I'm not
0: this
1: saying
0: season.
1: He was. I'm just saying he played a really good game.
0: He didn't play that
1: toe to toe with Rivers.
0: Everybody, go back and watch that game. And he did not go toe to toe with Rivers.
1: He went toe to toe with
0: Rivers. Blew him out of the water statistically.
1: I'm not talking statistically.
0: And what player has more impact on the
1: game? Rivers would score a touchdown. Carr would come back and score a touchdown. Rivers would go back and score a touchdown. Then Carr would. They're going back and forth all afternoon. The rookie didn't back down. The rookie stood up in that pocket, made the throws, got the statistics, and put his team in a chance to win.
0: It wasn't like that every time the Chargers scored that he took the team right back down the field. He scored on their third play of the game on a busted coverage. So that's out of the way. Then the Chargers go right back, drive down the field, 80 yards, score a touchdown. Then he doesn't lead him to anything. Then Chargers go down the field, 13 plays, 85 yards, score a touchdown. Then he takes them down the field. And then the Chargers turn the ball over, or there was a bad punt.
1: At
0: the end of the third quarter, and they ended up getting the ball back with great field position. Three plays, 54 yards, blown coverage.
1: You just missed like three or four three and outs there by your Chargers against the Raiders.
0: Teams are allowed to have three
1: and
0: outs.
1: Yeah, but I'm just saying, why can't you admit that Derek Carr played a good game?
0: Because he didn't play a good
1: he
0: game.
1: He did!
0: Go back and watch the game and tell
1: I think
0: me
1: you're
0: he, played
1: Chargers
0: a good, tell me he played a good game.
1: I am! I watched almost the entire game with you, and I think your bias towards the Chargers is denying
0: he didn't
1: you
0: even, he didn't even grade out that well, if you want, because now Harris's like favorite thing in the world is Pro Football Focus.
1: I love Pro Football. We've always loved
0: Pro
1: He
0: didn't even
1: Focus.
0: Have that good of a game.
1: I think he had a game.
0: No, he did not.
1: More touchdown passes than Rivers, and a little under
0: More about picks, only worst 30. Completion percentage, less yards, lost.
1: 30 yards less and one
0: My
1: pick.
0: My key stat is that he didn't even
1: we
0: win.
1: We can both admit that that was not a quarterback's fault pick. Like, that wasn't a stupid throw that he missed the coverage. That was an incredible interception.
0: He didn't hit his man.
1: He did! It was an incredible interception! Come on! That was, you cannot deny me that was not one of the nicest picks you've seen all season.
0: It was a good pick.
1: It was beautiful. Great ball skills by Jason Verrett. Props to him. Good draft pick by the Chargers. But still, my one worry with this Chargers team, I told you. What do I always tell you about good teams? I'm wary to dub a team good until they beat a good team. And I think this Seahawks team clearly isn't what we thought they were, losing two games.
0: Still a good team.
1: Yeah, still a good team. But recently, they beat the Jets 31-0 at home. I really hope that they would do that. But then they can't beat a Raiders team? They can't just destroy a Raiders team?
0: You're saying this, and then you talk about the Patriots who couldn't destroy
1: that was different.
0: And are currently
1: that
0: getting
1: was the,
0: played toe-to-toe by the Jets.
1: That's also on Thursday Night Football on a wet field, and it's still raining over there in Foxborough.
0: You can come up with all kinds of excuses. Actually, they're losing to the Jets.
1: Yeah, it's 9-7, Jets. Whatever.
0: You can come up with all kinds of excuses as to why the Chargers are now not a good team because they almost lost to the Raiders. But the point is, they won. They looked great doing it. And they destroyed the Chargers' defense. They gashed them for 400-plus yards. They averaged at least 6 yards on every play. And they dominated the time of possession. They had the ball for 37 minutes. The reason Oakland is in that game is because of three blown coverages.
1: Because of Derek Carr.
0: Three blown coverages.
1: Derek Carr
0: had the ball for 20 minutes.
1: Moving the ball down the
0: field. They had the ball for 20. That's not moving the ball down the field. That is two plays that took 15 seconds each. And that's why they had the ball for 20 minutes.
1: When's the next elite team the Chargers play?
0: Next week when they play the Broncos.
1: Is that next week or this week?
0: It's not this week. They play the Chiefs.
1: Play the Chiefs. That could be a good game.
0: Yeah, Chargers are going to go 11-5. Or 12-4.
1: All right. So
0: they've looked even better.
1: We'll see how good they are after they play Denver in Denver.
0: I think they're going to beat Kansas City.
1: Like, for instance, Dallas is, like, for instance, I always say, like, whenever a team has established itself as elite in the beginning of the season, they have to get that one huge win to, like, drive it home that they are an elite team. Like, the Cowboys, they got it this weekend. They go into Seattle, they down the Super Bowl champion Seahawks, and come out of there with a win. That's the elite team win I was looking for. Now, the Patriots haven't had that chance yet because they're just starting to get on their hot streak. That Bengals win was a great, just spring point, and now they beat the Bills, and now they're playing the Jets right now. I think they're moving the ball quite well down the field, actually. So, I don't know. I think right now there really isn't a best team in the league.
0: It's the Chargers.
1: I don't think so.
0: It is the Chargers.
1: I don't think so. Why?
0: You can put the Chargers up against any team in the NFL right now, and they have a 50% chance or better to win.
1: I don't think so.
0: I do.
1: I think that if you put the Chargers up against, I think they're going to go into Denver and lose.
0: I think they're going to beat Denver.
1: I think they'll beat Denver at home. I think they'll go to. They have the past couple weeks.
0: They have the. We're going to use Pro Football Focus. They have they have the far and away best pass offense in the NFL.
1: Who? With the Broncos?
0: The Chargers.
1: Okay.
0: 27 points, I guess, is what their graded is. Their overall isn't good. They're graded as a poor team overall. It's because they can't block.
1: They can't block.
0: And because they have an awful running game.
1: You know why, right? That's because they have Julius Thomas at tight end and Demaryius Thomas, a wide receiver.
0: No, we're talking about the Chargers.
1: Same concept. Same basic concept.
0: Yeah, Chargers, Antonio Gates can't block. They don't run the ball, which actually factors in a lot.
1: I think they will start to now. I think this Brandon Oliver kid is the truth. He was doing this. People don't remember or really watch any division not 1A college football.
0: He had 100-plus yards back-to-back weeks.
1: He was a monster at the University of Buffalo. He was All-MAC conference at Buffalo, first team. He was great, and he was I know everyone's comparing him to Darren Sproles. I don't think he's Darren Sproles.
0: He's a harder runner than Darren Sproles. Yeah. He's a bigger guy. He went 26 carries for 100 yards and a touchdown last week, and that's with the crappy offensive line play that San Diego has. But the San Diego, they looked. You could say as much as you want about how they almost lost, but and blame that on their defensive line not getting pressure. Because their defensive line is not that good. Their linebackers are pretty good. Their secondary is where they shine. And I'll say it again. Yeah. They're three blown coverages. That's it. You can't say they have a bad secondary if you just blow three coverages.
1: I'm still wary in the Chargers. We'll see how they play against the Chiefs this week.
0: But their offense dominated the Raiders defense.
1: Let's see. All right. Well, actually, we got some good news. I believe the Patriots. Yep. Chamberlain, another touchdown. Patriots go up 14-9. That's what we're looking for. Nice little drive down the field for your old Patriots. I think that game shouldn't be too difficult.
2: Harris is feeling comfortable in his seat.
1: Buddy?
2: Huh? You're feeling comfortable.
1: Oh man, I'm feeling good tonight. You know,
0: yeah,
1: I've had a good week.
0: Had a 4-yard reception.
1: Yeah, I just look. You know, I got my
0: He's got two receiving TDs today.
1: Nice. Go Chamberlain. See, I just, you know, I got my two midterms done today. You know, the Patriots are playing right now. By the way, you know, besides me hating Thursday Night Football, you know, this really frees up my Sunday. You know, I can just kind of go out,
0: frees up my Sunday,
1: do
0: too.
1: Things, and, you know, just walk around and hang out. You know, I mean, I could stay in and watch other football, but, you know, there's nothing like watching your own team on Sundays. But, you know, this is the only Thursday Night game of the season. I'm happy they can get it done early because I despise Thursday Night Football game. Like imagine if a division race comes down to a Thursday Night Football game. That's a travesty. That's a travesty. That is so awful. And it could happen. They have a couple big games at the end of the year. Aren't the Giants on Thursday Night Football at the end of the year?
0: Probably. I'm not sure. They might play the Cowboys on Thursday night.
1: That's awful. All right, guys. We're going to take our first break. When we come back, we're actually going to talk a little baseball. I know we don't really talk much baseball on this show. We're going to delve into a little baseball because Jack's a big baseball guy.
0: I love baseball.
1: So we're going to do a little baseball when we come back. Sam will be back. We'll be here soon. When Sam comes in, we'll review the first part of the NHL season. And also, you know, as usual, at the end of the show, we will give you our picks and I will tell you what we went last week. So stay tuned. We will be right back.

0: Welcome back, ladies and gentlemen. Jack, give us a little score update.
1: All right. So as we heard before we left, Tom Brady has thrown a 3-yard touchdown pass to Shane Breen, who has two touchdown receptions today. Patriots are up 14-9, but the Jets have the ball, and I believe they are in. They are driving.
2: Oh, that's not good. Well, you know, this is what happens when your defense loses your.
1: Jets have a 3rd and 5 on the Patriots 35.
2: Ooh. Is that wait, like, that, who's 35?
1: They are on the Patriots 35 here. Geno Smith drops back, rolls out to his left, stays in the pocket, avoids the blitz, and he is going to take. He's going to pick up the first down by his feet, I think. He might not have gotten there. He might be a yard shy.
2: Gotta love that third down defense. Yikes. It's an issue when you're pretty much your second or third best defender on your team gets injured.
1: The Patriots got great pressure up the around the left side there, forcing Geno Smith out of the pocket. No, I don't think he got there. I think it's going to be 4th and 1.
2: Oh, really? Good.
1: Yeah, but they gave it to him first and 10.
2: All the guys on Twitter are calling it a generous spot.
1: It really was.
2: Yikes. All right, well, yeah, so Jack,
1: go ahead.
2: No, you're up.
1: Oh, yeah, so Jets 1st and 10 on the Patriots 32.
2: All right.
1: Chris Ivory just ran for 5 more yards, though, so now 2nd and 5.
2: So we have Jack, something happened this week that I don't think, like you said at the beginning of the show, that I don't think anybody would have ever dreamed of happening.
1: That's the Kansas City Royals.
2: Kansas City Royals they're going to the World Series, Jack.
1: They said they're going to win the World Series. No, I was like, they're going to go. I think they could win.
2: It depends who they play. If they play the Giants, I think they'll win.
1: I think they'll win, too.
2: If they play the Cardinals, I think they'll win again.
1: Wah!
2: Ned Yost and his stupid bunting?
1: Yeah.
2: Oh, my God. Yo, people on Twitter hate Ned Yost. Every single time he calls for a bunt, they all, like, freak out. It's so funny.
1: I don't know. Call me crazy, but I think right now that they just have they've got the magic with them. Like the Red Sox in 04.
2: The Red Sox last year.
1: That too.
2: Just caught fire.
1: They've got some angels in the outfield right now. They're not even, like, honestly, their team isn't, they're not great.
2: Mm-hmm.
1: They're not the best team in the majors.
2: They have the
1: right
2: best
1: now.
2: Bullpen in the majors. I'll tell you that much.
1: They have a great staff. Like, they have very good pitching, but they're, like, the guys who hit the ball, I mean, Gordon, Butler, Moustakas, and, like, Aoki, I guess Salvador Perez, like, they're good guys on offense, but other than that, they didn't score a ton of runs, and they didn't hit really well all season. They didn't have a guy bat above 300.
2: Last in league in home runs. Yeah,
1: They're not a power hitting team, or really a team that drives it, but they win games by playing great defense and by having good pitching.
2: I think they'll win.
1: I think that if you can outpitch your opponent, it's the basic concept of the game. But if you can outpitch your opponent, you'll win the World Series.
2: When people started to pick the Orioles to win this series, I thought they were so dumb. I thought everyone kept picking the Orioles, you know, with, they have Adam Jones and Nelson Cruz They're starting pitching. Their best pitch was Chris Tillman. Their best pitcher that they signed this offseason was Ubaldo Jimenez,
1: the journeyman himself.
2: Ugh.
1: 118 win season, and everyone calls him the next Cy Young.
2: He was so good that year, and now he is just so bad.
1: He won 18 or 21 games that year. He won a lot of games that season.
2: Ugh.
1: Ubaldo. But no, I think the Royals will. I think the Giants will beat the Cardinals.
2: Yeah, they're up three. I believe they're
1: it's
2: playing
1: three games
2: right
1: to one,
2: now.
1: And are they playing right now? They played last night.
2: Yeah.
1: Yeah, it's top of the fifth. San Francisco's up 3-1 in the series, but they're down 3-2 in the top of the fifth.
2: Yeah.
1: But I think San Francisco comes back, wins this game. But, if you look at Kansas City swept Baltimore, like, nobody comes off of they hadn't made the playoffs in how long?
2: The Royals, what was it, 1993?
1: Yeah, if you come off, I mean, the Baltimore hadn't made it in a while, too, but you come off not making the playoffs in forever. I don't remember the score of their first, the first series, but they won the playoff game, right, against the A's.
2: Yeah.
1: So they win an incredibly great
2: that
1: playoff
2: was one
1: game.
2: Of the best.
1: One of the best, yeah.
2: That was one of the better, that was probably the best wild card game I've seen.
1: That game was amazing. But they come off an incredibly, like, emotional win right there. And then they come out, and you'll have to remind me, Harris, how did their last series go before they...
2: They beat the Orioles. Swept the Orioles.
1: You know, before that.
2: No, they went right from the A's to the Orioles, didn't they?
1: Did they?
2: Yeah, I believe so.
1: Oh, that's how the playoffs work, right?
2: Isn't it?
1: No, it's not. They played...
2: Because the Orioles played Detroit. Oh, they played the Angels.
1: Oh, yeah, and they beat arguably the best baseball team. Like, I think they were... I think the Angels were the best team in the country. Ugh. And the...
2: Yeah, they're the best record. No, are they the best record, best lineup? I don't like their start.
1: I think they were the best team.
2: I'm a true believer that, like, you can have a...
1: No, they swept the Angels, too. They have not lost a game in the playoffs yet.
2: That's great.
1: And I think they've got some magic with them right now. And it sounds like...
2: My one worry is with... See, my one thing is that I don't care how much you are able to hit. I really don't. It comes down to, can you pitch? Can you play defense?
1: And they can pitch and play defense.
2: I would not be surprised if you looked up the best defensive teams in baseball and looked up how they, you know, what their records were, like, by World Series, like, these hot teams in the playoffs. Guarantee you they're all up there. Like, the Royals outfield of, like, Aoki, Gordon, and Lorenzo Cain might be the best defensive outfield that I've ever seen.
1: Yeah.
2: Like, they're all over the place. They're like three superheroes. They're diving all over the place. They're sliding. They're taking great. Just great. It's a great defensive outfield. Then you have Escobar. You have Fonte, Hosmer, and homie, you have Salvador Perez. Like, you just have all these really good defensive ball players.
1: Yeah, these are all guys. I mean, Kane, Escobar, Gordon, and Perez all had on the regular season 99 fielding percentage and above.
2: That might be four gold glovers.
1: Gordon's
2: a gold glover.
1: In 156 games, made two errors. Kane in 170 games made two errors.
2: He might be the best left fielder in baseball.
1: Aoki made two errors. I mean, the guy on their team with the most errors was Mike Moustakas, who still had 94% or 95 fielding percentage, made 19 errors in 138 games.
2: Alex Gordon might be the best left fielder in baseball, first of all. Definitely the best defensive fielder. Best defensive outfielder.
1: Yeah, but if you look
2: baseball.
1: At Kane, Gordon, and Aoki, like, how good of a defensive outfield is that?
2: It's good.
1: And I
2: Kane,
1: mean,
2: Aoki, Gordon.
1: And then that's why they don't have to score a lot of runs, because they don't give up a lot of runs.
2: Mm-hmm.
1: And it makes their pitchers look better, too. But I think you have to put some weight on, they're going to play a team, San Francisco, St. Louis, with great hitters.
2: Mm-hmm.
1: I mean, St. Louis has got a dynamic offense, and San Francisco's got my favorite player, aside from my Mets, in Pablo Sandoval. But, like,
2: Panda?
1: I love the Panda. I truly believe in October magic, and you know my feelings on the things in the NFL with,
2: you know,
1: all this voodoo and mystical auras that define how games are won and lost. But I feel like coming off of and having momentum is something that exists. If you have won seven or you've won eight straight playoff games, if you count that wild card, and you've beaten teams that are better than you are, and have not made the World Series in 30 years or won a World Series. And I don't, did they win in 85?
2: Yeah, 1985.
1: Okay. You haven't won a World Series in 30 years. You've got your whole city of Kansas City behind you.
2: Mm-hmm.
1: I just think they could sweep this series and win and not have lost a playoff
2: game.
1: My
2: one worry is that they swept, obviously, you know, swept the Orioles 4-0. My one worry is that if this NLCS is not decided soon, they could lose their momentum. It happen. Remember a couple years ago, the Tigers. Too much rest. They were up 4-0. No, they swept who they sweep? Swept I think it was the A's, actually. Probably swept the A's.
1: Yeah.
2: Then, you know, end up playing the Giants in the World Series. I believe this was 2013.
1: Yeah, I think so.
2: Yeah, their last World Series, they were there and just get destroyed. Too much rest.
1: I don't think that's going to happen this year.
2: I think the more games that this NLCS goes on, the less likely they're going to win the World Series.
1: I mean,
2: and I'm really worried that that's going to happen because
1: Cardinals are not going to go down. San Francisco is going
2: to
1: win tonight.
2: The Cardinals will not go down without a fight. They are built to win the World Series. They are built to win in the playoffs.
1: Yeah, exactly. That's their whole team. That's what they've been for the last 10 years.
2: And they won one and been to four.
1: I know. You can't deny they're a great team. And I would be surprised. I mean, if you look at the teams playing the NLCS right now, it's the two teams that have arguably been the best teams in the last 10 years in the National League, aside from like the Nationals and the Braves. Mm-hmm. But I mean, I think the Royals have so much going for them right now, and I think even like if they did, if the series wasn't decided tonight, I think they could even make it to a game six, and then the team wins game six, and I think they still go into the World Series red hot. And I think if they win that first game, there's no looking
2: back. There's no looking back, yeah. If they win that, whoever wins that first game, I think is going to win the series.
1: I don't think it's whoever wins the first game is going to win the series, but I think it's a lot easier for the Royals to win the whole thing is if they win that first game. Because then they come in hot, winning eight in a row, and then they win that first game, and they just got themselves in their head that they are a much better team, and I think that just carries over for three more games.
2: My question is, can this Royals team, because, you know, James Shields is a free agent at the end of the year, and, you know, that's obviously going to take the workhorse out of their front of their pitching staff. Can they come back and do this again next year, or is this just a case of the hottest team in baseball right now?
1: Do you think they're going to re-sign James Shields or no?
2: No, I think the Red Sox are going to get him. The Red Sox have been rumored to be at the front of the pack in order to sign him for, 3 months now, ever since they traded Lester? They've been at the front of the pack to get Shields. 5 years, $80 million.
1: Okay.
2: It's going to happen.
1: I don't think the Royals are primed to win big against next year. I mean, they weren't even primed to win big this year.
2: I thought this was the year that they were primed to win. If there was a year to win, it was going to be this one, because I think next year they're in big trouble.
1: Yeah?
2: Yeah. I think next year they're not going to... I don't know. I think that if this team doesn't win now, they're not going to win.
1: I see that.
2: This is the team.
1: Team. I also think they don't have a great farm system.
2: Not anymore. All their farm guys are up in the majors right now.
1: Yeah, they've got this guy Mondesi, who's a really good shortstop, but I don't know, he's not that great. Kyle Zimmer, who still has got a few more years until he develops.
2: I mean Zimmer's been a huge, he's been big for 2 years and hasn't done anything.
1: Yeah, he's looked all right in the minors, but I don't know. It depends on what he's going to be like. They've got Hunter Dozier, who looks like he's got something. There's a first round pick last year.
2: Yeah, brother of Ben Dozier.
1: Ben, okay.
2: From the Minnesota Twins.
1: Yeah, yeah, but he's a good third baseman. Looks like he could really be something. Good power hitter, you know, strong arm from third base playing the hot corner. But, I mean, and then Amante, who they took 4 years ago, but has never developed. But
2: this is the team.
1: There's something there for him, too. But I think that those are four of their top five prospects. But aside from that, they do not have a deep farm system.
2: This is the team.
1: If they don't win this season and they don't bring back James Shields, as you don't think they do, and they don't go out and get a guy in free agency, I don't think their chemistry carries over another season.
2: I think the chemistry will carry over, but I just don't think they'll have the all-around skill. I think they got hot at the right time. They're kind of like the Giants.
1: They get hot at the right time.
2: No offense to the Giants. I will be relieved that the Giants won the Super Bowl. I don't think they had
1: They didn't have the best team.
2: They weren't the best team in the league. They weren't the most talented team in the league, but they got hot at the right time. And I think this Royals team is the same way. Are they the best team in baseball?
1: No.
2: Absolutely not. The Angels are the best team in baseball.
1: Yeah, they're not the best team in their division.
2: The Angels are probably the best team in baseball. They have two of the best hitters of this generation and pretty good pitching staff and a pretty good bullpen. But the Royals got hot at the right time. And I think if they don't win this year, I think they have major problems next year.
1: Yeah,
2: and, you know,
1: I agree.
2: It's a lot different than the other teams that were in the Final Four. Like, you know, the Orioles next year. If they actually go out and sign a pitcher, stop being so freaking cheap, Peter Angelos. I hate you. Please let your team actually spend money on a player that's not Johan Santana or Ubaldo Jimenez. You cheap, cheap owner. I hate Peter Angelos.
1: No, Baltimore was...
2: God.
1: Arguably, I mean, they're the second best team in the American League.
2: Yeah.
1: But looked like, at some points during the season, like the best team in the American League. But, I mean, they have a team that could be good for years. And I think it's going to be over the next couple of seasons. Obviously, we know that St. Louis and San Francisco and the Dodgers are these, like, well, the Dodgers can't win the playoffs.
2: No.
1: Are these dynasty teams, especially St. Louis and San Francisco, that have been to the World Series like four out of the last 5 years coming out of the National League.
2: Uh-huh.
1: And there are a lot of other teams besides Pittsburgh that are emerging as like teams to beat in the National League. But in the American League, I mean, the Royals aren't going to come back next year. Detroit, I guess, is good. Oakland is not going to be good anymore, I don't think.
2: Well, we have to see what's going to happen.
1: Oakland,
2: then.
1: It reminds me a lot of this same way of Kansas City, that they're trading for the now.
2: They traded for the now. Yeah. But my one thing is that I know they lost Sis Paydays, but I think...
1: I was so upset when I heard about that trade.
2: I'm
1: I mean,
2: so happy.
1: Great for Red Sox fans.
2: Cause, awesome.
1: Yeah, because, I mean, living in Boston,
2: he's going.
1: He's turning around. He's going
2: Miami. We're getting Giancarlo up in here.
1: But
2: I'm just kidding. We're not getting
1: Giancarlo. Giancarlo's staying. But
2: I hate how many rumors there are about that.
1: I hated that the Cespedes trade so much because somebody who knows baseball and knows what Billy Bean tries to do, like, you've got a guy in Cespedes. I mean, they paid him a lot of money, right?
2: Yeah, give him a good amount.
1: He's got a big contract, but the guy is a superstar. He's a star. He brings people to see your games.
2: Yeah.
1: He dominates. He hits home runs. He drives in RBIs.
2: He's your cleanup guy. Like, Brandon Moss is good, but he's no Yonas Cespedes.
1: He'll bat 285, but he'll hit 35 home runs, and he'll drive you in 95 RBIs a season. Like, he's a guy, if you don't have to worry about who's batting fourth in your lineup. He's a good fielder. He's not a gold glover, would you say?
2: Yeah.
1: He's good, not great. Defense.
2: Oh, who is Cespedes? Yeah. No, he's not Gold Glover. He's got cannon.
1: Yeah.
2: Guy's got cannon.
1: The guy can throw somebody out from the wall, but I wouldn't say he's a liability in the outfield.
2: Mm-hmm.
1: But he's a guy you don't have to worry about. And now, I don't remember who replaced him, but you know that they traded for a good pitcher because they thought they had the depth on the rest of the team to take them all the way this season. And obviously that didn't work.
2: Yeah.
1: And I don't think that it's gonna translate over a couple more seasons. I don't think there are that many. They have that many pieces to put together a really solid postseason team.
2: My one thing with Oakland is that I don't think people realize how good Sonny Gray is gonna be. I think Sonny Gray's gonna be really good. My one thing, I don't even think losing Cespedes was the biggest deal for them. I think losing Addison Russell was the bigger deal.
1: Yeah.
2: Because Addison Russell was supposed to be their shortstop of the future. He was the truth. He's so good. Like, if you look at his I understand his minor leagues, blah, blah, blah. But if you look at his statistics, like what he did after he got traded to the Chattanooga, to the Cubs, and what he did in their minor league system, it was unbelievable. He was just owning people. And they still have Baez and Alcantara. Like, the Cubs are going to be really good really, really soon. But
1: This was Sonny Gray's second season, right?
2: Mm-hmm.
1: Yeah, so they have Gray going forward, Kazmir, who is on and off a good pitcher and a bad pitcher. There were times this season where he looked incredible, and there are times where he got gashed. Mm-hmm. And I don't think he's as good as his stats say he is. And then they have, obviously, they got Lester now. I don't know if he's going to stick around after the season.
2: Lester's going to end up in three places. He's going to end up back on the Red Sox. He's going to end up on the Cubs. Or is he going to end up on the Yankees?
1: They got Jason Hamill, who was, you know,
2: Hamill's Hamill.
1: Yeah. He's not special. Cubs now, isn't he?
2: No, he's on Oakland. He was part of that trade with Samardzija.
1: Oh, he was on the Cubs. That's right.
2: They still have Samardzija.
1: They
2: still have Shark.
1: They've got pitchers. They've got old pitchers. I mean, they've got.
2: And they got Sonny Gray.
1: Yeah, the strength of that team, you could say, is the pitching staff. I mean, they've got Josh Donaldson, who looks like he could be a stud.
2: Mm-hmm.
1: Doesn't hit.
2: He already is a stud.
1: Yeah, he hits for power, drives and runs, but doesn't bat.
2: MVP candidate. He's your guy, and they have to re-sign him.
1: He only batted 250.
2: Yeah, but look at his stats last year, though. He had a little bit more of a down year. His stats plummeted. The entire team's stats plummeted once Cespedes was traded.
1: Yeah. But I mean, he was their whole offense. But no, Donaldson is the future of this offense.
2: Yeah.
1: And because you can't put you can't put the team on Coco Crisp's back or Josh Reddick's back or Derek Norris's back. Like, the team, their offense isn't that good. Their defense isn't that good. I mean, we're talking about NFL teams.
2: Yeah.
1: They pitch well. They drive in runs, I guess. It's like, it's hard to even pinpoint this team going forward because they weren't even that good this year. And I think the loss of Cespedes is going to impact them more than people think, because he was their primary and secondary support of runs, and Brandon Moss can't fill that in himself. Like, Cespedes drove in 67 runs for them in 100 games.
2: That's great.
1: That's 90 runs if you transfer it over to like a full season.
2: I just think, I don't know.
1: He drove in 100 runs in total this year.
2: Like, I just have a problem with this Oakland team.
1: We can agree on that.
2: I hate cheap owners. I really do. If you don't have enough money to support your team and put them under severe payroll so you can make money, don't own a team.
1: He's not doing it so he can make money.
2: It's like the Mets. It's exactly like the Mets.
1: No, the Mets' problem is that they spend money on power-hitting outfielders from the American League who can't play in Citi Field, and that's why the moving defense
2: is
1: in.
2: The Mets' payroll was, what, $85 million this year?
1: Yeah, because they don't have anybody good they want to pay money. And also, I believe they're doing it because they want to save up so they can sign Harvey and Wheeler to long-term contracts, which is a smart move because those two guys are stars.
2: They are a New York baseball team, and they are having to cap themselves at around $100 million. So basically, you're telling me the New York Mets, with a new stadium, have the same cap as the Braves. Ugh.
1: Yeah.
2: Ugh.
1: And it's because
2: bad.
1: Another reason is because...
2: Bad.
1: Well, that's the word I'm looking for, is bad, because the team is bad. Well, not... This season they looked
2: okay.
1: They
2: could have signed
1: so many
2: good people. But
1: the reason is their team is bad. And when your team is bad, nobody comes to your games and you don't make any money and you can't pay your players.
2: No, I think it's
1: sad. I went to 2 Mets games this year and the stadium was empty. They sold me 2 tickets for $28 because they were desperate for people to come to the game.
2: It's because the Mets don't buy players.
1: They do. They spent all this money on Granderson. They spent all this money on Jason Bay three or four years ago.
2: Okay, fine. Jason Bay, I get. That was just... I mean, Jason Bay had a great year with the Sox.
1: The pride of the Mets right now is the reason they're not spending money is their farm system.
2: But,
1: they've got a great farm system, and they don't need to go out and sign these big-name guys because they can just wait till their farm players develop and then sign them.
2: I still think it's sad that they never even tried for Ellsbury.
1: They tried for him.
2: They just
1: didn't really compete.
2: They threw $50 million at him, say, hey, please come play for us for 3 years?
1: I mean, he's overpaid now, so I'm glad they didn't, but...
2: They didn't even try, though. They were never in the hunt for him.
1: And they paid Granderson a lot of money.
2: The Sox were in the hunt for him. The Mariners were in the hunt for him. I'm sure even the Marlins were in the hunt for him. So the Mets couldn't muster up something to go against the Yankees?
1: No, it's not that the Mets are worried about what the Yankees think of us. It doesn't matter if they're paid. I like that their payroll isn't that high because it leaves them with a ton of room to sign and lock down Harvey DeGrom and Wheeler, which are their starting pitchers for the future.
2: I think if you can find an owner that wants to put up money, there's no such thing as a small market team. I really don't. Small market teams is a thing.
1: I agree with that.
2: It's a mental thing.
1: But I think that you can't put money up into a team that doesn't currently have fan support.
2: The Angels were never a huge payroll team. All of a sudden, they turn around. Hey,
1: they play in Los Angeles.
2: I know, but they didn't have that big of a payroll
1: but
2: until.
1: They're not small market. Like you can't choose the Angels as your example.
2: You're New York.
1: Yeah, and that's why I'm saying the Mets aren't a small market team.
2: But they act like it.
1: No, they just don't pay players a ton of money.
2: That's how you win baseball.
1: It's not how you win baseball. You win baseball by having good players.
2: The Red Sox won by free agent signings. The Giants have won by a good amount of free agent signings. So have the Cardinals. The Cardinals' third best player is Matt Holliday, who they signed to their own guy. You need a good man.
1: I think it's with the Mets is their history of overpaying for players that don't pan out, and what they're trying to do right now is not make that same mistake because it killed their team, killed the chemistry in the locker room,
2: and it killed the fan base.
1: It's not killing their franchise. They look like they could have a real team next season and the season after. They look like everybody is saying, you can look at anything about teams that are on the rise. New York Mets, number one team on the rise in the major leagues.
2: Not sell out. That next season.
1: New York Mets, number one team on the rise. Maybe not next season, but
2: not number one.
1: The season after,
2: the Cubs are the number one team on the rise.
1: They could win their division.
2: The Cubs are the number one team.
1: The Mets are going to be so good in 2 years.
2: Cubs are better. I'd take the Cubs.
1: You look at the Mets.
2: Cubs are the best
1: farm system.
2: Cubs are the best farm system.
1: I know the Mets will go out and get a big free agent. Not a big free agent. They'll get a good free agent this season.
2: Do you know the Wade sign?
1: Who?
2: When he becomes available, I'm just like kind of... I just had his name right on the top of my head. It's gone. I think that this team could honestly go out and sign someone big soon.
1: Yeah, so do I. With the Cubs, we're talking about the Cubs and the Mets.
2: The Mets.
1: Yeah, exactly. They have all this room, all this money to spend now because they didn't spend it last year on a bad player.
2: Yeah. I don't know. I just think
1: Hanley Ramirez. I mean, they don't want them to sign him, but he's a free agent.
2: I know. I just think that they needed to, not even this season, but at some point in the future. You can't deny that the Mets have not been acting like a small market baseball team.
1: They have been acting like a small market baseball team, and I like that.
2: I don't.
1: They're not. It's not like
2: that's
1: they're
2: how
1: playing,
2: you win.
1: They're not playing money ball either. They're just not giving. They're not overpaying for players that aren't that good.
2: I don't blame their GM. I don't blame Alderson. I think Alderson.
1: Neither do I.
2: I like Alderson, but I don't like their owners. I don't. I've never liked the Mets owners.
1: Really?
2: Never.
1: You don't like the Wilpons?
2: Because the thing is though, I understand that they haven't done it now, but I understand they had Jason Bay. All right, I get that. That was the worst signing. That was their one free agent signing ever. I can't think of another big-time free agent signing.
1: Carlos Beltran? Carlos Delgado?
2: Beltran they traded for.
1: Did they trade for Beltran?
2: Yeah, they traded for Beltran.
1: All
2: Delgado, right. Okay, fine. Meh. But they never went after Sabathia. They never went after Beckett. They never went after they never went after any of these big time players.
1: You don't know that they didn't go after them. They just weren't in the top two teams for them.
2: But they could have put up. They never put up. Ever. They never put up a humongous thing.
1: Yeah, because they don't spend a lot of money.
2: I know.
1: Because they're not the Yankees is why.
2: They're not the Yankees, but they still need to put up money because they're in New York. The Marlins are starting to put... The Marlins put up money the second they went to Miami. The Texas Rangers put up money. The Mariners are putting up money. And I just think that it's sad that a Mets team is capping themselves. And I think it's the Wilpons. I don't like them. I never liked them.
1: I like how they're capping themselves because, as I've said three or four times already...
2: That's how you get your fan base back.
1: You know how they're going to get their fan base back? Because in two seasons, they're going to have one of the best teams in the MLB.
2: And by two seasons, you're still in the red. It's all about money.
1: What do you mean they're still in the red?
2: They haven't been selling tickets.
1: They're going to be selling tickets when they sold more tickets towards the end of the season. And they're going to sell more tickets next year after they start well and they play well. And then the season after, when they're finally a real team again, they're going to sell out like they used to.
2: Harvey was the greatest thing I think that has happened to this franchise in the past 15 years.
1: Yeah. And he's incredible.
2: Without him... I really think that this is a dead franchise.
1: It's not a dead franchise.
2: Not dead franchise, but like...
1: DeGrom, Syndergaard,
2: it'd be sitting,
1: and Wheeler.
2: But you have to remember last year. Take Matt Harvey out of that team last year, and what do they have? Like, who's going to see a game?
1: I don't know. People...
2: I'm not trying to insult your team. Yeah, no, I'm not.
1: Here's
2: I'm just
1: the thing
2: saying
1: about...
2: I'm frustrated. Like, I'm not a Mets fan, but I'm frustrated
1: for you. You're
2: acting
1: like Mets fans are Yankees fans who won't go to the game because the team is bad.
2: No.
1: Mets fans are the most dedicated fans in sports because their team has always been bad.
2: That's not true.
1: It's like Jets fans. We're just like Jets fans. Not Jaguars fans, because Jaguars fans don't trust it. We're like Browns fans. We'll go to the game. We know we're going to lose, but gosh darn it, we are dedicated to our team.
2: The best fan base in baseball is either the Browns or the Cubs. Sorry, not even close.
1: The Browns in baseball?
2: They've been so bad.
1: The Mets have been bad forever.
2: The Cubs haven't been to the World Series in 100 years.
1: And the Cubs don't sell out either.
2: Yes, they do. Wrigley Field sells out a lot. They sell out almost every night game. Every weekend night game. Chicago loves their Cubs. I'm just saying, I'm not a Mets fan, but if I was a Mets fan, I'd be extremely frustrated.
1: Frustrated? I'm excited. I'm the most excited I've ever been about the Mets.
2: Anyway.
1: There were times during this season where they looked awesome.
2: Really?
1: I was beyond excited by how good... How can you not be excited by how good Jacob DeGrom looks?
2: DeGrom looked good. And he's going to be their number four starter.
1: He's the number... That's what blows my mind.
2: Wheeler's going to be their number four starter.
1: He's going to be their number three or four guy because of how good... I think Syndergaard can be.
2: I think Syndergaard's going to be the best.
1: Because of how good Wheeler and Harvey could be.
2: I think Syndergaard's going to be better than Harvey. I've said that all
1: along. Not better than Harvey. He's going to be their number two guy.
2: No, see, that's what I think. See, that's what you don't think.
1: That's going to go down as one of the greatest trades in Mets history because Darnell panned out towards the end of the year. Syndergaard is a stud in the making.
2: It was so bad.
1: And R.A. Dickey has been
2: nothing
1: but garbage.
2: And R.A. Dickey is 39.
1: Garbage.
2: 39-year-old
1: knuckleball. And I love R.A. Dickey. Guy was the highlight of my Mets year 2 years ago. But... I don't know. The team, they're a team that is rocketing up my board of teams that are have real potential in the National League.
2: I agree.
1: Because their division was so bad this year, too, aside from the Nationals. Like they finished in third place, almost in second place. They won 78 or 9 games. I think they actually might have tied for second place in the division,
2: Which is insane. Were they third? They weren't second.
1: They might have won 78, but the team that finished the Nationals won 96 games, and the team that finished second won 79,
2: which was the Marlins,
1: Braves.
2: Braves, right. Oh yeah, the Braves ended up under 500. That's funny. All right, so we got to take a break.
1: No, Mets did finish second, tied for second.
2: Really? Good for them.
1: 79 and 83 this year.
2: Cool beans. All right, so we're gonna take a break because Sam's actually here. Hi Sam. He's not even looking
1: Sammy.
2: At me. So we're going to take a quick break. When we come back, we're going to jump over to a little bit of hockey, and then we're going to finish the show with football, and then the all-illustrious Thursday night picks. I will give you the updated records and the games we'll be looking at this week. So stay tuned. We'll be right back.

0: Welcome back!
1: I'm good.
0: I'm tired. Who's here?
1: I'm exhausted.
2: Is that smiling Sam Smith?
1: You can't just add smiling to everything. Only I can do that.
2: Speaking of smiling, guess who's smiling here in the studio? Harry!

0: Philly D'Angelo Hall argument.
1: Oh, we
0: brought it back.
1: Harris and I have had this argument more than once already today.
2: Do you know what the difference is that Jerron Mayo was the fifth best linebacker in football last year.
0: Yeah,
1: D'Angelo Hall is the number one cornerback on the Redskins. And we're gonna have this argument.
0: That's not a good thing. But still, losing your captain, and you can bring this argument to potentially a certain team. To a certain team, which Jack and I root for. As many of you may know, we were quite up on the New York Giants last week, coming off a 3-game win streak, and they absolutely, and I'm not going to put this lightly, got decimated
1: by the Eagles themselves.
0: They did. And
1: they trapped the bucket.
0: Bringing it to the side of losing your captain, the Giants, I mean, we might touch on this a little bit later, but I just want to give a shout out to what I would refer to on previous broadcasts as my Lord and Savior, Victor Cruz. He had a horrific knee injury. He's
2: sad.
0: Going to be out for the rest of the season.
2: It's sad because of what a good guy he is.
0: And Harris, I think you can admit, albeit the Giants were looking bad for the bulk of that game, but at that point it was a place where we were driving to potentially put actual points on the board. The Giants lost in a horrifying fashion. Victor Cruz went down with a knee injury, screamed out. It completely took the wind out of the Giants' sails. And I would agree, losing Jerron Mayo, not only does it hurt me and my fantasy team, because this is like the third year in a row I've had Jerron Mayo as one of my IDPs. The Patriots have been able to hold them to 12 points, but I feel like if Jerron Mayo was there, it wouldn't be, I think you could agree, they wouldn't be in field goal range. No, they wouldn't even be in field goal range for the entirety of the game.
2: I understand Jerron Mayo isn't a big play. He's not a big time play guy. Like, he's not gonna destroy someone over the middle and cause a fumble. But he's gonna get you 115 tackles a year and stop the run.
0: That's why he is like I was talking. He's an amazing IDP player. If you are a fantasy, if you are a fantasy football commissioner, owner, whatever,
1: tackles for miles,
0: tackles for days, and that's a thing. I mean, you need someone in your defense to be that source, the consistent source of tackles. And honestly, I feel like obviously explosive plays. You put value on like a Troy Polamalu type character. A little bit of that with his long flowing locks, but and not to say he doesn't put up great numbers too, but losing on your defense a player that can consistently tackle, he will always wrap up. You do not see people frequently running into Jerron Mayo and him just arm tackling them and they're going through. Jerron Mayo is hurt. It hurt your defense. Who's stepping in for him?
2: Well, right now they have Jamie Collins, who's he's a natural outside linebacker. He can't really play the middle. They have Deontay Skinner, who's an undrafted free agent. I mean, Dont'a Hightower can play, but he's also an outside linebacker. Mm-hmm. So they're really moving outside linebackers inside, which I'm never a fan of. Middle linebackers play the middle, and outside linebackers play the outside.
1: If you're on the outside, stay on the outside.
0: Why don't they get Tim Hightower to play linebacker?
1: Tim He's Hightower a running back. From Richmond, himself.
0: But the thing is,
2: I'm sure he could probably post up better right now.
0: Well, no, but like if you have the same last name as someone in a position, that means you can play it, right? Like anyone with a last name Weatherford off the street could come in and just crush punts.
1: Right? That's how it works.
0: Steve Weatherford, the pound for pound strongest player in the New York Giants, that has been determined.
1: Most physically fit player in the New York Giants. Have you seen this guy's
2: we're
1: abs?
2: Talking too much
0: Giants. No, it's related to the New York Jets because he was a former punter for the New York Jets. He is in shape. Sir, right?
1: We don't have to talk about the Giants because there's not much to talk about besides the fact that they are going to get creamed next week.
0: I don't necessarily think it's going to happen, but this is going to be absolutely crucial.
1: Do we want to talk real quick about what we think is going to be Victor Cruz's replacement? Because, as we know, OBJ, Odell Beckham Jr. was named the number one wide receiver this week.
0: This is a relevant topic just as Victor Cruz being a very productive and very good, one of the best, better wide receivers in the league, I think one of the best slot receiver, if not the best slot receiver in the league.
1: That's the problem the Giants are going to have now that they have two down the field guys in Odell Beckham Jr. and Reuben Randall.
0: Exactly.
1: Burners, and they don't have a slot. I mean, Preston Parker is going to play their slot this year.
0: Yeah, no, I mean, that's the thing. And I was talking a lot with Harris last year and a little bit of our NFL preview going into this season, just in discussions with him, that, the Giants had a lot of depth at wide receiver in the sense that we had Jarrell Jernigan, who was the backup for the slot. Jarrell Jernigan went on the IR immediately at the beginning of the season. So the Giants, there's some big shoes to fill for OBJ. Obviously, Reuben Randall, once again, another an outside threat. Preston Parker's going to be inside.
1: OBJ's got bigger feet than Cruz. But.
0: I would have to agree. But, Ogletree is not the replacement. And he's openly admitted that in press conferences this week. He said, I'm not replacing Victor Cruz.
1: They don't even play the same positions.
0: No, I mean, at Ogletree, statistics aren't overwhelming.

0: Ogletree. Obviously, he's played for like three different teams over the past eight seasons. You know, there's a certain value in having a veteran in the sense that he can block. He's a good blocker.
1: Ogletree,
0: he can fill a need, but far and away, there's no way. If there's any hope for someone taking up Victor Cruz's spot,
1: it's
0: Preston Parker or just the explosive playmaking ability. It's Odell Beckham Jr.
2: The funniest thing that this week that I've seen has been the rumors that the Giants are going to trade for Mike Williams of the Bills, who might have one of the worst contracts in football, and two is just not good.
0: No,
2: it's awful.
0: Any speculation about the
2: New
0: York
2: trading?
0: The last time, you know, prior to John Beeson. Prior to us trading for John Beeson off the Carolina Panthers,
3: they traded a sixth round pick.
0: The New York Giants don't do trades. They're far and away not going to do it.
3: The NFL doesn't really do trades. It's not a thing like that happens in baseball.
0: But statistically, I think the Giants are one of the least trading teams in out of all NFL franchises. It's absolutely ridiculous. I like the value of Mike Williams. If the Buffalo Bills actually had a quarterback who, you know, isn't solely fit for playing an arena, I feel like, you know, they're, you know, Sammy Watkins and Mike Williams might be an amazing tandem. But it's out of the question that A, they would trade for Mike Williams, contract aside. And I feel like the signing Ogletree was a depth thing, but
3: yeah, he's not going to be their starter.
0: Next man up, four receiver sets. We're going to see, I'll go and say we're going to have Odell Beckham Jr. outside.
3: Left.
0: We're going to have Reuben Randle
3: split
0: in the
3: right.
0: We're going to take Corey Washington, split him out left. Odell Beckham Jr., split him out right. Preston Parker inside, and as well as Reuben Randle inside. Because Randle did try out in the offseason playing some slot. Obviously, his size leads him to want to be a split out. But they're going to be going on experience right now. Currently, the most experienced wide receivers on the Giants roster are Corey Washington, who mainly just plays in goal line sets.
2: Yikes.
0: And
3: he had a great preseason.
0: No, and the thing is with Corey Washington, he came from a D3 school. You know, he was incredible. You know, big fish, small pond type thing. He's an enormous guy. He led our team in preseason game-winning touchdowns. He's a great goal line threat, but the thing is there's certain intricacies that he needs to pick up from the pro game before he gets out of the goal line sets. But at this point, I think there's the potential, if we go into a four wide receiver set, we're going to be seeing two rookies starting in a four receiver set.
3: He's an undrafted
2: touchdown
3: rookie free agent,
2: Jets.
3: Right? Yeah, Jets just scored.
0: Yikes. Are they up 18?
2: 18-17.
0: Wow.
2: 19-17.
0: So, Harris, what do you think of that?
3: Harris is going to say Thursday Night Football.
2: It's a divisional game on Thursday Night Football. The Patriots.
3: I told Harris a bunch of times that I thought the Patriots were going to cream the Jets tonight. And
2: I
3: now
2: said
3: I'm
2: no.
3: Even, I'm
2: and
3: even
2: I,
3: wrong.
2: I told you that wasn't.
0: Are they
2: happen.
0: In New York?
2: No, they're at home. But
0: really?
2: It's been raining all day, and it's still raining.
0: Yeah.
2: It's disgusting out.
0: I got you.
2: No one can throw the ball.
0: I got you. I mean, it's short week, all that stuff, but...
2: I hate this.
0: I mean, obviously,
2: I hate it.
0: Obviously, don't...
2: If this game is on Sunday, this is a blowout. This is a pathetic showing of football.
0: I guarantee you...
2: It's aggravating.
0: Harris, but I guarantee you, because currently, if the trend continues and the Jets are able to roll over the Patriots, people are going to freak out about it. Once again, it's the example of why Thursday Night Football should not be as frequent as it is.
3: It should only be for teams coming off a bye.
0: No, it shouldn't exist. No, in the first place. But you can see from the marketing standpoint, the NFL, that is a giant revenue monster. It's successful for them because it's getting them more money.
3: Dude, we're gonna have Tuesday and Wednesday night football coming up soon too. You know
0: Do you
3: right?
0: remember? Do you remember the
3: Friday night football?
0: Do you remember the first time there was Tuesday night football?
3: No.
0: New York Giants versus the Philadelphia Eagles when there was that giant snow out on a Monday night.
3: And they play on a Tuesday?
0: No, they moved to a Tuesday, and like Fox, like, or whoever has Monday Night Football, like, changed the graphic. They're like, welcome to Tuesday Night Football.
3: If it was
0: up to Roger Goodell and if it was up to the NFL,
3: they would play every day of the week.
0: I mean, just because, I mean, the thing is, like, you know, it might be if the only 8 o'clock game on or the only 4 o'clock game on is, like, Raiders-Jaguars, I love football, I'm going to watch football. I mean, maybe, Harris, would you say a better alternative? Obviously, your number one alternative would be abolish Thursday night football.
3: You know what they should
0: entirely.
3: Do, Sam? Here's what I think.
2: Do what they
3: happen.
2: Should do?
3: No, Harris,
2: Saturdays?
3: I'm gonna say what they should do first.
2: Not
3: no,
2: this.
3: What they should do is they Fair should enough. Have every single game in a private stadium with no fans and media, and then play the games each two games each day of the week, and three games on Sunday.
2: That is
3: Monday.
2: Dumb.
0: Wait, with giant green sheets over the Jaguars stadium.
3: Nobody knows who wins or how fantasy football works until the end of the week.
0: You could Photoshop the Jaguars into having fans. It'd be crazy.
3: No, they're
0: playing. I think Jack's on to something.
3: They're playing on high school fields, like in the middle of Kansas, and no one knows who wins or loses. And the NFL can play a game. They're all played on a Sunday.
0: Yes.
3: And they're all recorded on a Sunday.
2: Sad.
3: And there's commentary and stuff. But those guys are sworn to secrecy.
2: Do you know why this is sad? Because this is the exact instance in which Thursday Night Football does not work.
3: Harris, it's a good game, though. At least it's not a
2: I know,
3: right?
2: But the reason it's a good game is because the Patriots just lost their best linebacker, their best running, the best option in the backfield.
0: Going against
2: and have to play
0: the second best team in the New York area.
3: The worst team in the NFL, the New York
2: Jets. No, going against the team that always plays them hard. The Jets have never given them an easy game. The last easy game I can think was 3 years ago when the Patriots beat them 42-3 like a couple years ago, and then the Jets beat them in the playoffs. This team always plays them tough, so I'm not surprised at this game.
0: Regardless if the Jets play them hard or not, The New England Patriots have no business being down at all.
2: If they lose this game, I will not care.
3: Harris
2: this
3: was
2: proves
3: getting on
2: nothing.
3: Me
2: this
3: so
2: answers,
3: hard.
2: If they lose this game, this answers no questions and it doesn't
0: leave anyone
2: on the field
0: like that. You don't think it's going to take any wind out of sail?
2: No, it's a Thursday night football game, because guess what? Then after this game, they get 11 days to prepare for the next one. I feel awful for whoever the next team the Patriots
3: have
2: to play is.
3: You're not allowed to... If I am going to get crapped on by you because the San Diego Chargers couldn't beat down on their division rival, the Oakland Raiders, then I am not going to sit here and let you try to defend yourself.
0: I'm not going
3: to
0: pull that.
3: Try to crap on you because the New England Patriots can't beat their division rival, the New York Jets.
2: Thursday Night Football is a joke. It's stupid, and it should not be a thing. It's dangerous to players.
3: Excuses.
0: But here's the thing, Harris. And we were talking a little bit about it. This is the same argument for Roger Goodell. If the players, coaches, and fans can revolt and say, let's get rid of Thursday Night Football, do you think it'll go? Do you think it'll get will
2: no.
0: it get rid of it?
2: No, it's
3: about the money.
2: The Goodell has shown before that no matter what any sort of fan, any sort of analyst, any sort of coach, player, anyone says, he doesn't give a crap. Which is why he's never getting fired.
0: And that is what's wrong with the NFL. And honestly, I think the fact... There's whether it's in the next CBA, whatever, new contract... something. It should be, you know, a kind of like a Pro Bowl voting system. I mean, I know it sounds a little bit crazy. Maybe it sounds a little bit, well, I don't know, socialist or something, but it should be a 30-30-30 basically vote that, you know, it shouldn't just be the owners who can decide who's the commissioner, in the same sense that it shouldn't just be the commissioner and the owners who decide if there's Thursday Night Football. It should be a 30% fan vote, or 33.33% fan vote, same side for coaches, same side for players.
3: No, and I agree. I think that there's a lot of problems right now with the NFL's leadership. And I think what makes them what's currently making them look even worse is how well Adam Silver is doing in the NBA.
0: Yeah.
3: This is what it makes me want to talk about is the fact that this week the Nets and the Celtics are going to play in a 44-minute game.
2: That sounds fun.
3: Because Adam Silver cares so much about trying to mix things up and seeing how owners, because people requested to have shorter games
2: and less
3: timeouts. And Adam Silver is trying really hard to shake things up and see what works and what doesn't work. I mean, Goodell wouldn't even try taking away two preseason games.
0: No, he doesn't want to change the
3: formula. He wouldn't even think about it. Silver, the first thing he does is saying, let's try cutting a minute off of our game.
0: And that's the thing with Silver. His decision to make a change isn't based off 44 minutes of basketball. Is in fact, he can get you less revenue. You're going to have less commercials. But he is doing this because he's genuinely concerned about questions about the fans,
2: I also think,
0: about longevity of the players.
2: And also because the players, whenever they ask you, they're like, yeah, we don't think it needs 82 games to determine who's best.
3: Yeah,
2: usually the last 12, 13, 14 games a season, most time it's already decided.
3: Anyway.
0: Indiana Pacers.
3: I think you could play 50 games and it would be fine.
0: The Indiana Pacers were a prime example of that last year. Had a terrible end of the regular season. Mm-hmm. Looked awful. Somehow they ended up getting as far as they did. But, I mean, you know, if it was shorter, you know, you would have seen just a collapse into the playoffs. You see teams turning off their teams, not necessarily benching players, but I do agree. I mean, I feel like there is stuff to be tinkered with the NBA, and Silver's the man to do it.
3: Yeah,
0: I mean,
3: and it almost doesn't make sense to me because of how physical physically draining of a game, basketball. Well, like, if you've ever played basketball, playing for 35 minutes is exhausting. And, like, guys in the NFL only get the action for 12 minutes, and they only play 16 games.
0: Yeah.
3: And they play once a week. Guys in the NBA play three, four times a week.
2: There's no, but that's
3: and
2: why.
3: And the games are as long, and they have 10 times as much out. Three times as much action as guys in the NFL see.
0: Are you going to say hockey?
2: That's what I was always going to say. That's why too. The best athletes in the world are hockey players.
0: Absolutely.
2: Because they have to play football on ice for 82 games.
0: Yeah. No, absolutely. And you know, the thing is, like, the benefit, the argument you could make about NHL is, like, the fact with lines and stuff, it's a little bit different. But still, like, you know, a top line is playing anywhere from, like, 20 to 30 minutes on ice. It's incredibly mentally draining. It's an art form. It's amazing the fact that hockey players do the things they do. The reason why I absolutely love hockey. And quick note, the Pittsburgh Penguins are in fact mortal. We lost two.
2: They also got destroyed. They didn't get destroyed. They all did you see what happened to Pascal Dupuis?
0: I did. Pulled off on a stretcher, right? That's bad.
2: Yes.
0: Well, here's my thing, and it angers me to no end because it saddens me to no end because Dupuis, especially, I mean, we're like in our third game now. Fourth. I don't know. We're a couple games into the season. You saw Pascal Dupuis blow up the first game of the season for 4 points, the most amount of points he's had since 2004. He was looking perfectly healthy. He's an older guy, big leader in the locker room. I mean, like, Marc-Andre Fleury Fleury just said, Dupuis is always like a presence in the locker room, and he said, like, he's just like says stupid stuff that basically just, you know, makes the team laugh. And that's how that he's always been a talented player. He played his role very well. But tonight against the Dallas Stars, a team which I predicted, you know, we both predicted as our wild card team, you know, they played well. They played well with their new look team, with their additional, you know, players. You saw Sagan and Ben blow up past few games. They're doing very well.
2: I mean, I've always said that was such an exciting, like, combo.
0: Yeah, absolutely. And you know, I as much as it is concerning the fact that if we lose Dupuis for the rest of the season, not only am I bummed because I love the guy to death. He was, you know, crucial for us in our cup victory, and he was always such a good player for our franchise. I'm not that concerned by the losing Dupuis because you looked at the second line the first couple games of the season, which we, you know, readily won. I mean, they weren't even close. Marc-Andre Fleury didn't even have to play well. He has, like, right now, I mean, I don't know after tonight, probably about the same. He let up less goals, but, like, his save percentage was around, like, 87.7, something like that. So, you know, if we were good enough to play like that with Marc-Andre Fleury playing in that, you know, in that, to that degree, and having the Malkin line basically not do anything, I mean, Malkin obviously, you know, is looking okay, but that line hasn't really been anything special yet. There's going to be someone to move up to the next line. Right. I mean, but still, it definitely is concerning and something that we're going to have to monitor moving forward.
2: You know what? I'm a little worried about my Bruins though.
0: Yeah.
2: They just lost again. They just lost to the
0: Montreal Canadiens.
2: Canadiens 6-4.
3: Oof, those Canadians.
2: I don't know.
0: How did Tuukka
3: play hockey, man?
2: Tuukka's not playing well at the start of the year.
0: Yeah.
3: No, their offense is awful.
0: Yeah.
2: Well,
3: what was the score of today's game?
0: Jack Ross.
3: 6-4. They scored four goals. That's as many goals as they scored in the first four games of the season.
0: Yeah. Yeah.
3: And they scored two last night against the Red Wings, right?
0: Yeah.
3: And they went to they don't count the shootout goals, do they?
0: They're like, technically,
3: it's like regular and overtime goals they scored.
0: It's kind of like ending like in FIFA or like in
3: PKs,
0: in soccer.
3: Right?
0: It's ending on PKs.
3: Shootout works.
0: It'll say like parentheses 3-2.
2: It's just a big issue that right now the Bruins aren't scoring goals, but not only are they not scoring goals, they're also not stopping anyone from scoring goals.
0: Well, see, that's the thing. It's
2: because I think they traded Boychuk too close to the season.
0: Well,
3: the Tuukka man gave up six goals tonight.
0: Well, no, that's the thing. If the Boston Bruins, you know, their record would be vastly different right now. If, you know, one thing needs to improve, and they're still going to look good. If Tuukka is playing the way Tuukka should be playing,
3: Tuukka, man, he's got to play.
0: The fact that they're not generating offense wouldn't be an issue because it would be like a 2-1 game. They'd be fine. Or, you know, if the offense was actually, you know, playing to the level which we all know they can, then, you know, that would also not be an issue. But, you know, I once again, far from, you know, few games in the season, I'm, you know, it's too much to jump on any bandwagon and say someone is looking preposterously good. Even you know, like the Pens blog, which is like my main blog that I read for the Penguins.
2: Yeah.
0: They're not going insane about the Penguins. They're saying they look good. In the same sense, no one should freak out and crown anybody. Obviously, anybody who does that is dumb. I think the Bruins will steady the ship, but it certainly is something concerning.
2: Yeah, it's a little concerning. All right, guys. We're gonna do picks a little bit early this week.
0: Yeah.
2: A little bit early this week. Let's get the pick music going. Yay! Football!
0: Ian, I love you.
1: Thank you.
2: All right, guys. So we had a fun week of picks last week. So let's quickly go through what the records were.
0: But before that, I'm going to read Ian's social security number on air.
3: And before that, I'm going to tell you that the Patriots are currently attempting a field goal on 4th and 1.
2: They got it. Patriots winning 2019.
3: Oh, they made it. All right, Patriots go up 20-19.
2: So the picks last week, starting from worst to first, Harris goes 1-4.
0: Boo.
2: Jack goes 2-3.
1: Yay.
2: Ian goes 2-3. And Sam wins the week.
0: Woo!
2: Going 3-2.
0: That stupid, stupid tie. How is that a thing?
3: Yeah, so explain what happened with the tie.
2: So we had the Cincinnati Bengals Panthers game, and we decided that the loss, since nobody actually chose the loss, is going to count as. Excuse me, no one actually chose the tie.
0: I'm surprised Ian didn't call the tie.
1: I should have. I was going to.
0: He was about to, and then a rabid cougar just jumped into the booth like a mountain lion, started clawing at Ian, demanding that he not call the tie. It was horrifying.
1: I had to fight him off.
0: Yeah, no, and Ian did it readily, but still, it was a little bit distracting for him.
1: It was, but yeah.
2: So I had a particularly bad week this week. The only team I actually got right was the Browns. I was so close with the Dolphins.
0: Oh, my gosh.
2: I was so close.
0: Wait, what are the current standings? Am I tied for first?
2: Yes. All right, so the standings right now, Sam and Ian are currently tied at 14-6.
0: Woo!
2: I am at a very average 10-10.
0: Oh, ow.
2: Because I'm an average person. And then Jack Ross still is fighting to get above 500.
3: What am I, one game below?
2: You're 9-11.
3: All right, that's close. Yes.
2: Going down.
3: I clawed my way out of the basement, and now I am making a rise up the stairs towards the first level of the house.
0: He has climbed out of the boiler room, which he thought once he got out of it, he'd be out of the basement. There was, in fact, a second level basement, kind of like the Piro gym.
3: Yeah,
0: and it's full of scorpions and bees.
3: We're in Harris's beach mansion right now, and we're trying to climb up the second story basement.
0: His entire second level of basement
3: Harris
0: is dedicated
3: Harris
0: to
3: is
0: bees.
3: Harris is hanging out in the first floor, in the second floor bathroom. Actually, he's only two games out of me. He's in the first floor bathroom,
2: but
3: Ian and Sam are jumping off the roof into the pool.
0: We are in the chinchilla room, exclusively full of chinchilla fur.
3: They are way up there.
2: So, like I said, Miami almost won last week, which if they won,
3: saved me.
2: I would have been
3: 1-4.
2: I would have been 2-3, and so would everybody else.
3: I would have been 1-4.
2: So sad.
0: All right. How good did I look? How good do I look?
2: You took all the easy picks.
0: Oh,
2: none of you people
0: please,
2: try anything.
0: Please.
3: None of you.
0: I'm 14-6. Ian and I are just simply we're like Zeus and Poseidon
2: things.
0: Here.
2: I'm taking some risks.
1: I usually take risks. I try to.
3: You don't know what.
1: Yeah.
0: Ian actually determines his picks by playing risk.
3: He's actually doing his research over there right now.
2: So
1: right. Yeah, you guys, I have a secret site. I don't want to disclose it.
0: It's not actually a site, guys. He has an abacus. He is holding an abacus currently.
3: Yep. He's just going by weather patterns.
2: So I think all right,
0: looking at the stars.
2: So the reason I started, we're starting picks a little early this week is because I actually want to talk about the picks we make.
0: Why?
2: Because every single time we make picks,
0: let's
2: we're
0: not
2: just
0: do
2: like,
0: it.
3: We're also, because
2: like,
3: we've been doing picks for 5 minutes
0: no
3: off
0: logic.
3: The show, and we just go through them
2: exactly.
3: Real quick.
2: We just
0: gun
2: through
0: them.
2: Through them. Exactly, and I don't like that. I like actually talking about things because you know I'm a talker.
3: That's very considerate.
0: I'm a talker too. All
2: right, so let me delete a couple of these games. Don't whistle in my ear. Stop whistling.
0: It was a bee.
2: So, please don't listen.
0: There's a bee in the studio. No,
2: so, we have five. So, last week, one could say that the games were not exactly what you would call the most competitive.
0: Not really.
2: No. Mm. This week, though, we got lots of competitive football.
3: We have five good games.
2: With neither of our teams actually in any
3: Harris
2: of those games.
3: Harris and I sat through and sifted meticulously
2: through
3: all of the games this week. You know how many games there are this week?
2: 7.
3: 14.
0: 14.
3: We
0: 14.
3: Sifted through all of them and pulled out 5.
2: Yeah. Solid. The 5 best.
0: The best.
2: Loading up, we start with Cincinnati at Indianapolis.
0: Quick question, are we on air?
2: Yes.
0: Okay, good. Just checking.
3: We've had some troubles in the past.
0: There may or may not have been an issue where someone sabotaged the booth. We have been talking to Dead Space once again.
2: That'd be so funny. Yeah. But no, we are actually talking to... We're talking to people.
0: Oh, good. Hi, Mom. Hey, Mom. I know you probably haven't figured out how to use this yet.
2: The Rubensteins are actually in Boston right now.
0: Oh, sweet.
2: I'm going to go see them after the show.
0: Am I ever going to meet them?
2: Do you want to come by and say hello to them after the show?
0: Or where are they?
2: They're at the Ritz right now.
0: Right over there?
3: They're at the Ritz. Hanging out. Of course they are.
2: They're just hanging out.
0: I'll swing. I'm not really dressed for it, but...
2: Oh, okay. Well, I mean, neither am I.
3: What, are they buying the place?
0: And quick note, Harris. You have to get me my non-tuition credit form.
2: Non-tuition credit form. Okay.
0: Because you actually get the emails.
2: Dude, it's really cool.
0: What?
2: Like, if nobody's actually listening to this live, I can just, like, cut all this out.
0: Yeah, I know. Exactly. But right. We actually have listeners. Yeah, also, we're actually going to get our listener numbers in, like, next week.
2: Sweet!
0: I talked to some people.
2: Awesome.
0: Also,
2: sauce.
0: We do have to actually about to hear it by 10:57.
2: Yay!
0: We do.
4: Yeah, they tell us about it.
2: Which is why we actually wanted to do this earlier.
0: Yay!
3: So, we're the picks. We're just talking about them
2: again. Yeah, we're just talking the picks. So, we're going to start with me.
0: Yes.
2: Because I am the worst. And
0: yes.
2: I was absolutely awful this week.
0: Yes.
2: So, we go Cincinnati, Indianapolis, Green Bay, Carolina, New Orleans at Detroit, Kansas City at San Diego, and San Fran and Denver. I'm not going to say it again. Everybody should write them down.
0: I didn't. No, say them slower.
5: That was very fast, Harris. That was very fast.
3: Nobody but Harris.
2: I can do it faster.
0: Do it slower, you auctioneer.
3: So we had Cleveland at the triangles.
2: Cincinnati, Indianapolis, Green Bay, Carolina, New Orleans at Detroit, Kansas City, San Diego, San Fran and Denver.
3: Who are the Oilers playing this week?
0: This isn't good at all. Go slower.
2: Cincinnati at Indianapolis.
0: Yes.
2: Green Bay at Carolina.
3: I picked the home team.
2: New Orleans at Detroit, Kansas City at San Diego, and San Fran at Denver.
0: San Fran at Denver. What was the fourth one?
2: Kansas City at San Diego.
0: KC at where?
2: San Diego.
5: What was the one after Green Bay?
2: Oh my God, the Patriots got a sack. Woo!
0: The one after Green Bay, Ian. No, New England at Detroit.
5: New England at Detroit.
0: And is it Cincy at Indy?
2: Cincy at Indy, yes.
0: Okay.
2: All right. So I'm going to go first. So yes. We have Cincy at Indy first. I am going to take the Colts.
0: Okay.
2: Because I really, really don't think that Cincinnati is actually a good football team.
0: Fair enough.
2: So I'm going to go with Colts. Then, so Green Bay, Carolina. This one's interesting because obviously Carolina coming off a bye. And, you know, since we're all big pro football focus fans.
3: A tie,
2: yes, excuse me. So since we're all big pro football focus fans, I would like everybody to know that I did just trade for him in fantasy. La-da-da. Cam Newton is currently the highest rated quarterback in the NFL.
0: In the history of the world.
3: It does help that he's got a really good rushing grade.
2: It also does really help that he has no receivers except Greg Olsen and Kelvin Benjamin, who might have a concussion. But this Carolina defense is actually the worst thing ever. So I'm going to go with Aaron Rodgers, Green Bay.
3: Cool. Who is the number two graded pro football focus quarterback.
2: Probably. So then the next game, New Orleans at Detroit. See, I would usually take Detroit in this game, but you see, New Orleans, it's New Orleans away. But you see, they're in a dome. And New Orleans in a dome, I will take the Saints in a dome any day of the week, day or night. Then Kansas City at San Diego. I said that I'm still a little skeptical about San Diego. Like I always said about elite teams need to beat other elite teams before I anoint them as an elite team.
3: So
2: I said elite team
3: cannot,
2: a lot of times.
3: You
0: said elite team a lot.
3: The Patriots
2: I have not anointed them elite team, but I said that they're a good team.
3: Just make sweet crackers all over
2: exactly.
3: them.
2: So, like, for instance, the Cowboys, they beat the Seahawks this week. I consider them
3: but
2: an elite team.
3: But they beat the Seahawks this week. The Seattle beat the Champions. San Diego
2: beat
3: the Seahawks 3 weeks ago.
0: I didn't catch any of that.
2: In San Diego.
3: Woo.
2: So, I'm going to take for Kansas City, San Diego.
3: In
2: San Diego. I'm going to go with the upset.
0: KC?
3: Wait, you're going to be wrong, so it's fine. But
2: then, the last game, probably.
3: Harris is guaranteed
2: this
3: at
2: one
3: least 4-1.
2: Is San Fran at Denver. This is so funny. I've never seen a team. Like not even the Patriots are like as bad as this. Never seen a team that's so good at stopping the run, but so bad against the pass. I've never seen such polar opposites before. And you know, if there's one thing we know about Denver, what does Denver like to do with the ball?
3: Yeah, the run defense isn't going
0: to
3: help them too much this game.
0: It?
2: No, dude, they like to run the ball because Monty Ball was such a good draft pick, right?
0: Absolutely.
3: Monty Cheeseball.
0: Delicious Monterey cheese.
2: I'm taking Denver. So my picks
0: Monterey
2: for the week.
0: Pepper Jack cheese. Brought to you by Thursday Night Lights.
3: Oh, we have fun here in the studio, ladies and gentlemen. We have a good time.
0: Here we are at the Jazz Corner. Brought to you by LaMichael James.
4: with a side scholarship fund by Lipton tea.
3: All right, get out of here. All right.
0: What was that creepy guy doing in the booth?
2: So we got Colts, Green Bay, Saints, KC, and Denver for me.
5: Okay, I got that, Harris.
2: Ian, would you like to go next? Or should
0: we should go in order of how terrible.
3: Ian
2: Jack and
3: I,
2: Ian tied. So actually, we'll let Ian keep typing these down. So, Jack, you're next.
3: All right, I'm next. All right, feed me the game.
2: Cincy at Indy.
3: Indianapolis. Andrew Luck is amazing.
2: Green Bay at Carolina.
3: Green Bay.
2: Green
3: Carolina's pass defense is way, way... Oh, we're talking about him, right?
2: Uh-huh.
4: Yeah.
3: All right, so let's go back to Cincy and Indianapolis. Andrew Luck right now...
0: Well, no, we're doing picks first, and then
3: we're going to talk
0: about them. Yeah.
3: Well, Andrew Luck is looking like the best quarterback... He's on pace to have the best statistical season of any quarterback in NFL history.
0: Wow. Is that true?
2: That's true.
3: Through six games, he has 19 touchdown passes and 2,000 yards.
2: Well, that's not true. Because think about it. There's 16 games in a season.
3: Yeah.
2: So even if you multiply his touchdown passes by three, which would be an 18-game season, he has, what, 19? That's, what, 7?
3: It would be 60 touchdown
0: passes.
3: He's going
0: to get close.
3: It would be, it'd be 57
0: and 5,500
3: yards.
0: Statistically, yes, he is on pace for the best season in the history of the NFL.
3: Yeah.
0: Yards and touchdowns-wise, right?
3: Yeah, essentially. He's on pace to do 55 touchdown passes and 5,500 passing yards.
0: Oh, yeah, that's record-breaking.
3: Yeah, no, but he's going up against a defense by the Bengals that let up 37 points last week.
2: And Michael Morse just hit a pinch hit home run.
0: Dope.
2: That's awesome. All right, so, Jack, keep going.
3: So, we went to, what was the second game?
2: Green Bay, Carolina.
3: Green Bay, Carolina. Green Bay dismantles them.
2: Okay, New Orleans at Detroit.
3: At Detroit, right?
2: At Detroit.
3: Detroit.
2: Oh, taking the
3: Lions. Detroit, easy. It's not even an upset.
2: So this is one of those games that, like I said before, elite teams need to beat other good elite teams to become an elite team. So this will be the Lions' week to beat an elite team. So do you believe that Detroit is an elite team? We'll come back to that.
3: We don't know.
2: So, KC at San Diego.
3: All right. I know this is a tough one for me inside because we all know that I do not favor either of the teams that are playing right now, but I am absolutely 100% all the way taking my San Diego Chargers.
2: All right, so then we got San Fran at Denver.
3: Denver all the way. Denver playing at home. Peyton Manning, are you kidding me?
2: Are you kidding me? All right. And now, Ian, do you want to go, or should I give it to Sam?
5: I want to go.
2: You want to go?
5: I want to go.
2: I love the enthusiasm.
3: Yeah.
2: All right, Ian, what do you got?
5: I'm going to go with Cincinnati.
2: Oh, he's taking Cincy.
5: Cincinnati.
2: Okay.
5: I'm going to go with Green Bay.
3: Yes.
2: Okay.
5: Okay. You know, we talked about, I brought up the Lions earlier on in the show, and I'm going to, I really am curious about this Detroit team. Going with Detroit.
2: Okay.
5: Over the Saints. I know nothing about Kansas City or San Diego.
0: The Royals are going to the World Series.
3: Yeah, Kansas City only gets one good sports team a week.
2: Yeah, really.
0: Seriously.
2: That's funny.
5: Well, you know...
2: What do you got? What do you got, buddy?
3: They can only allocate so much.
5: This is an eeny, miny, moe here. I'm just going to go with San Diego.
2: Okay.
3: You picked correctly. Don't worry.
2: Then Denver or San Fran?
5: Denver. I mean, that's kind geez. Of a
2: no-brainer. No. Can I change one of my picks, please?
3: No.
0: No, you can change your picks.
3: You can't change
0: what
3: are you going to change? You pick San Francisco?
2: Change my pick. No, I want to change it from Green Bay to Carolina.
3: No, you're wrong.
2: Can I?
3: Doesn't matter. No, you can't. You can't.
2: Can I do
3: you
2: it?
3: Already locked them in.
2: We can
3: locked
2: make a vote. We can make a vote.
5: I'm in favor.
2: Raise your hand.
5: I'm in favor. Harris,
2: opposed.
5: I think you can.
0: You can't vote for yourself. We overwhelm you.
2: It's 2-2.
0: No, you can't vote for yourself.
2: Wait, I have a question.
3: Ty doesn't go to the runner in
2: question.
3: This sport.
2: I have a question. Who's been on the show the longest?
0: No, you can't
2: change
0: tie
2: break. Pick.
0: You can't tie break
2: going
0: like
2: from Green
0: that.
2: Green Bay to Carolina.
0: You are going to lead us into an inferno.
2: Probably. All right. So, Sam.
0: Yes.
2: It is your turn.
3: Did you actually change it?
2: Yeah, I changed Carolina.
5: I got it.
0: Okay, that's not fair at all. That's not fair at all.
2: You can change your pick.
0: No, I'm not going to change my pick.
2: You can change
0: because I have conviction.
2: I don't.
3: You haven't even picked yet, Sam. You can't.
0: Yeah, well, still, I have conviction.
2: You can't have conviction.
0: Shh. I can have a conviction.
2: All right. What do you got?
0: Oh, man, now I don't want to. I know, like, I'm gonna pick identical to Ian. That's my problem.
2: Oh,
0: and I want to crack
5: cute,
0: it.
5: Cute, Sammy. That's
0: oh
5: cute.
0: My, Ian, I'm gonna hug you so hard when we're out of here. Cincy at Indy.
2: You have. Let me just say this right now. Every single week we've had the Bengals, you've taken the Bengals and have been wrong.
0: Yeah, I'm fine with it.
2: Okay,
0: I will expand upon that a little bit later.
2: Okay,
0: Cincy,
2: then Green Bay, Carolina.
0: Green Bay.
2: Okay.
0: Detroit.
2: Nice. Okay.
0: San Diego. And you know what? Just to be different, I'm going to go with San Fran.
2: Yeah.
0: Because I don't want to pick the same ones as Ian. And it pains me to do that.
5: It's tough to be a leader. You know, it's tough to be a leader.
0: Ian, get out of here.
2: I just want to say for the second time that I'm the only one to have basically completely different picks from everybody. I love it. I'm always the one that chooses the
3: fun
2: special.
3: I'm special.
2: I am special.
3: My name's Harris. My hair's not normal.
2: All y'all are taking...
3: I pay for perms.
0: What? You definitely get perms.
2: No, I don't get perms.
0: Let's get a voter poll. Let's get a listener poll. We totally have the capability to do that. Does Harris get perms? We're gonna be clocking 62. Oh, 62 said yes. Let's see, 15% said no, and the remaining voted for Nader.
2: Mom.
0: This doesn't make any sense. How can you vote for guys? Voting for Nader wasn't even a choice. You guys are ridiculous.
1: It was
0: oh, guys, they took down that banner that wasn't our show's banner.
6: Yeah, no, that's kind of a strange banner.
0: Yeah, whatever. So, let's see. No one picked the same, right?
6: No. Not all four people picked the same.
0: Of course,
1: close.
0: Good.
1: So these are pretty similar. This week.
0: Well, Ian, you and May only differed on one. So if we're completely correct, we're going to sit. Actually, no. If both of you and I, something's got to give.
6: So
0: this week,
6: Sam, you and I had completely opposite picks.
0: Really?
6: It's on.
0: Woo!
3: 0-5 or 5-0.
0: 0-5 or 5-0. Either way, we know Jack is. There's no physical possible way for him to come back.
6: No,
0: to first.
6: Knowing Jack.
3: Yes,
6: literally
3: there is
0: there really? If we all get him wrong and you get him right. All right,
6: so I'm gonna make.
3: Like, I can't go 5-0.
6: I'm making my predictions for what we're all gonna do. I'm gonna say Jack goes 1-4 and gets
2: turned down for what?
3: Harris is just picking because he's assuming that all of his picks are correct. That's
6: of
3: what
6: course
3: he's doing.
6: They do.
0: Yeah.
3: We're gonna go with
0: you're the least.
3: You're the most partial person ever.
0: You're the most
6: partial.
0: Not the opposite. The opposite of impartial. You are the most biased sports analyst I know.
6: Aww,
0: that's not a compliment.
3: Harris says I'm right, and no one can tell me I'm wrong. D'Angelo Hall is the worst quarterback in the NFL.
0: He's not awful.
3: Make the Redskins any worse.
0: And the New England Patriots are going to win every cup this year. They're going to win the Calder.
3: If the Patriots win, they are back on top.
6: But if
3: they lose, oh no, guys, they were never that good
6: to
3: begin with. They were supposed to lose this game.
6: They're going to win the Rocky Richard Trophy.
0: Oh, do not even get me started. We know it's going to be Sagan.
3: And he gets mad at me because the... He's saying, you weren't here at the beginning of the show, but Harris and I had a discussion for like 20 minutes about how the Chargers aren't an elite team because they couldn't beat the Raiders by three points.
0: Quote
3: now
0: of,
3: his Jets are winning. I mean, his Patriots are winning by one against the lowly
0: terrible
3: New York,
0: logic.
3: New York
0: You're turning
3: football.
0: Back on your own logic.
6: Let me say something.
0: I said going into this game
6: that no, the Patriots did not destroy the Jets. But my point was that Jack went into this game and like, oh, the Chargers are going to destroy the Raiders. Good team's supposed to beat down on bad teams. How'd that work out for you, Ross?
3: Yeah, and how are the Patriots doing right now? Because they're not beating down on the New York Jets.
6: I told you that wasn't gonna happen.
0: Well,
6: God.
0: Either way, if Harris believes that you probably would put the Patriots in the top three in a power rankings right now, I would assume.
3: Harris's prophetic ravings are always.
6: You know what? That's.
0: I would guess you would do that.
6: Do
0: that's
6: what
0: you
6: matter, do. Though? Do what does matter though.
0: What
6: that. The currently, although they are only beating the Jets currently by 1 point, even though they just got the ball back because Chandler Jones got another sack because Chandler Jones is amazing. The Patriots did just come off an absolutely dominating wins
0: yes.
6: against two very good defenses.
3: Meh.
6: I'll say that right now.
3: No, the Bills' defense is not that good.
6: The Bills' defense.
3: The Bengals' defense doesn't seem like it was that good to begin with anymore because they got gashed by the
6: Now it's not
3: Carolina.
6: A good defense.
3: I believed it was, and now they're proving everybody wrong.
0: Yeah.
6: Told you.
0: Poking holes.
3: I'll admit
0: in
3: to being wrong
0: logic.
3: About the Bengals defense. I'm happy to be wrong about the Bengals defense because it makes the Patriots look worse.
0: Poking holes in your logic like a balloon full of cottage cheese.
6: Cottage
0: Harris.
6: Cheese. That's
0: yeah.
6: disgusting.
0: Yeah, it's pretty disgusting. Thank you for the imagery,
3: let's,
0: Ian.
3: Let's get real quick. Let's get Sam. Who do you think is the best team in the NFL? Harris and I both gave ours. Who do you think is the best team in the NFL right now?
0: Seattle Seahawks. Absolutely.
6: Still.
3: They're 3-2,
0: absolutely.
3: Dude.
0: Wow. Absolutely. I'm still good
6: at this
0: Seattle.
6: Point in the season.
0: Yes.
6: Right now.
0: Yes.
3: All right. Who do you think?
0: If I was going to pick a team to go back to the
6: Super Bowl. At 10:45 with 35 seconds.
0: Yep.
6: Still, wow.
0: Yep. I'm banking on the fact that they're not going to lose another home game.
6: I hope.
0: No, I don't
3: Harris,
0: think they will.
3: Who did you think it was?
0: This.
6: What?
3: What did you say?
6: You're the Chargers. I said the Cowboys.
3: No, what I said the Cowboys.
6: Yeah, but I, that's
3: if I can't, Harris
6: yeah,
3: said I couldn't say the Chargers.
6: Yeah.
3: And if I said if I couldn't say the Chargers, I would say the Cowboys.
0: Yeah, no, for me, it's I gotta go with, you know, like in the top five, it's definitely Seattle. I'm gonna still have it number one. I'll throw the Chargers. I'll throw Denver up there. I'm going to, you know, rounding out the top five, I got to give it to the Cowboys. They're at least four or five. It pains me to say that.
3: Here's an interesting thing,
0: Eagles,
3: though.
0: I mean, they beat down on the Giants, who I thought were better than they were. They just didn't show up last week. But I would give Eagles like a six.
3: I would give them top 10.
0: Yeah, no, they're definitely pushing middle of the pack top 10.
3: You know who's...
0: They just eviscerated the Giants.
3: Who's proving me wrong, who I was very, very low on this team, and let's see if you guys can guess, for all of last week and most of this season, and while they haven't beat a good team yet, in the wins they've won and in the losses they've lost, they've looked very good, and they currently grade out as the highest team overall on both sides of the ball. Well, they're not the highest on offense or defense, but like if you combine their offense and defense from Football Focus grades, they are the number one team in the NFL.
6: Are you sure about that?
3: Yeah.
6: And I think the Ravens are the number one team.
3: Yeah, that's who it is. It's the Baltimore Ravens.
6: Ah,
3: who do you think I
6: told
3: you. Who do you think I was talking about?
6: Yes, that's my team. Harris, well, not my team, but that's I told you.
3: Harris, who do you think I was talking about?
6: The Chargers.
3: No. What? I said this team has surprised me, and I was low on them on last week. I said that I didn't think the Ravens looked very good.
6: Do you know what's actually really surprising?
3: And they've actually looked very good, and they continue to look very good, and they're 4-2 right now.
6: We may quote Pro Football Focus a little bit too much.
3: Well, we've only had the like subscription for the first day today.
0: I like Pro Football Focus. Are you guys, like, splitting a subscription?
6: I got a subscription.
0: Can I have access?
6: Yes,
0: I mean, no one heard that. We're not sharing subscriptions.
6: Yeah, so
0: only one person uses my Netflix subscription, I swear.
6: Do you know what the surprising thing is? So the Browns right now are the top-rated offense in the league.
0: Really?
6: And yeah, and they are currently, like, one of the worst defenses.
0: Huh.
6: Which is a
0: That seems switched.
6: Flip-flop-a-flop-a.
0: It should be flopped.
3: And right. Just remember that when they grade offenses, they grade on five categories, and it's passing, rushing, pass blocking, run blocking, and penalties. And while the Browns, like,
6: they have the fourth best passing.
3: Yeah, they've
6: they
3: had
6: have
3: good.
6: Also one of the best offensive lines in the entire.
3: Yeah,
6: NFL.
3: It helps that their blocking has been great, but their defense is.
6: So we actually haven't talked at all about any of our picks. We kind of just started to squabble, and then
0: that wasn't even that much squabbling.
3: And special teams too. That's a good message. Add on to the Ravens.
6: We always do a lot of good squabbling.
0: Yeah, well, see, I wouldn't say squabbling is the proper term because I mean we're squabbling about squabbling right now, but I think we were bantering. Good banter.
6: Good banter.
3: I like the
0: squabbling is like bickering.
6: So
0: which is. Tea and crumpets.
3: Giants have the fourth
0: I'm
3: best
0: Lloyd
3: defense,
0: Mallison.
3: According to
0: PFF. We know he's not listening.
6: How was he tonight?
0: He wasn't bad. The debates were
3: all right,
0: incredibly...
3: we're not talking about
0: sorry,
3: this.
0: Debates were incredibly tame, but you've already heard my opinions. Okay, so to start with me, I know you guys... Harris was saying the fact that I've picked Cincy consistently, and, you know, I've been wrong. I think last week showed, and a lot of the questions which you were bringing to mind was the fact that without A.J. Green, how would Mohamed Sanu step up?
3: Oh, we were high on Mohamed Sanu.
0: We were high on a little bit. We were huffing some Mohamed Sanu, if you know what I'm saying.
3: Yeah, we were huffing Sanu in the back of class.
0: So much Sanu. If you guys aren't getting that, that's implying that he's huffing, like a glue substance.
3: Yeah.
0: No drug use here, everybody. We're completely clean.
6: Oh, God.
0: So since he had in Indianapolis, I think that Sanu has proved the fact that he is a reasonable threat as a wide receiver in the number one spot. AJ Green's injury, Marvin Lewis said it's not looking as bad as it was. He's going to be back. I honestly think that, you know, I'm not too concerned about this Cincy team. I think they definitely will win in Indianapolis. I feel like if they came close last week, they should be able to do it this week.
3: Do you know how good the Indianapolis Colts offense is?
0: Oh no, I know.
6: It's good.
0: I'm not concerned. Okay, I'm not concerned.
3: I wanted to make sure you knew that.
6: My one thing is that, like, I as much as I love Andrew Luck, and as much as, you know, I don't like the Bengals at all, the only reason I think that the Colts are going to take this game is because
3: their defense is better.
6: One, it's at home. It's in Indianapolis. And, you know, Cincy has not proven they can win even at home or on the road yet against a good team. Two, Andrew Luck is on absolute fire. Three, the Bengals have one of the worst pass coverage teams in the entire...
3: Andrew King of the NFL.
6: I would love to see how many sacks they have this year, because it's not as bad as the St. Louis Rams, who have zero, but I have to imagine it has to be something just awful. Maybe like two, maybe three.
0: Yeah, whatever they've been eating, I'm pretty sure they probably found it in one of Jim Irsay's duffel bags, but it's probably whatever's in the water is making them play well. And
3: the Colts?
0: Did they? Yeah. Okay. Did they start the season 0-1? Did they lose their first game?
6: Who?
0: Colts.
6: No.
0: No.
3: And they won.
6: Colts won.
0: When was their loss?
3: They've lost two games. They're 4-2.
0: Yeah. 4-2. Well, but their start of the season was shaky, no? It was.
6: It was.
0: They lost the first two out of three games, I believe.
3: Yeah, they've won, I think, four in a row.
0: Okay.
3: Yeah, so, they won four in a row.
0: That is a rationale why I believe, you know.
3: They lost to Denver, lost to Philly, start the season.
0: Oh, that was the thing. Do you remember at the beginning of the season, everybody was freaking out about the Colts, the fact that they're 0-2, and everybody's like, Andrew Luck isn't a quarterback. They wasn't even like... the arguments were ridiculous. I think
3: 40 points on Jacksonville, 40 points on Tennessee.
0: Since week three, albeit, you know, Jacksonville and Tennessee isn't the most inspiring teams to play. Mm-hmm. But, you know, I would definitely give the Colts a 6 or a 7. They're top 10.
3: No, they lost two maybe close top games. They lost by a touchdown to Denver and by a field goal to Philadelphia.
0: Yeah,
3: they haven't gotten blown out yet.
0: And that's a sign of the media kind of overreacting about it. However, even though I would put power rankings-wise Indy ahead of Cincy, I still think Cincy's going to take this game. It's a gut feeling type thing with me.
6: Okay.
0: That is just making me stick with it, but I've got a feeling that Cincy's going to take
3: this
0: one. That's
3: my feeling on the Lions.
6: Uh-oh.
3: My gut feeling.
6: Geno Smith just got destroyed by Alphonso Dennard, and he is still down. So, guess what time it is.
3: Ooh, he's
6: Vic time!
3: He's throw a pick?
6: I don't think he's.
3: I'm watching the game and I'm a little behind.
0: Is it Phil Simms' son time
3: on the
0: yet?
3: Play that he just got wrecked? Oh no, they said it was incomplete. But yeah. the guy in the Patriots looks like he comes up with the ball.
6: I don't think so. But so let's move on to the next game. Green Bay, Carolina. We kind of half talked about Carolina with, you know, Cam Newton. They unleashed him. So the reason I changed my pick, and the reason is this, is because I want everyone to go back to last year, you know, 2 years ago, whenever the San Francisco San Francisco 49ers played the Packers
0: yes.
6: the past 2 years.
0: Yep. Mm-hmm.
6: Does anybody remember how many rushing yards Colin Kaepernick had?
3: What, he have like 100 or 75 average?
6: He had 175.
3: In both games or total?
6: Both games. Wow. One of the games he had closer to 100, the other one he had over 150.
3: Jeez.
6: And for anybody that watched the game last week between Cincinnati and Carolina,
3: Newton's not as fast as Kaepernick is, though.
6: Oh, he's faster.
3: No, he's not.
0: Foot speed wise, I'd give it to Cap, but
6: power?
0: As a runner,
6: Cam Newton might. If he's not the best, he's second best running.
0: No, no, no. I'm not denying that. I'm just saying Kaepernick is faster.
3: Yeah, Kaepernick is faster, which is why he's able to break.
0: But Cam Newton can take so much abuse.
6: Cam Newton. Hold on, can we please make this clear that Cam Newton is not slow? Cam Newton ran a 4.4.
0: I didn't say that. I'm saying Kaepernick is faster than him. Kaepernick is faster, but Cam Newton can run. And the thing they were saying when he came out of college was that those runs in college where he would literally truck like interior linemen.
6: Yeah.
0: He would deck people because he's what, 6'6", 6'5"?
3: 6'4".
0: 6'4", built like a freight train.
6: So my point with him is that I think that you're going to see, because Cam Newton we saw last week against the Bengals just running all over them, you know, a touchdown, you know, I think 90 yards. He's their best runner. Not to mention they don't have any running backs. He is going to,
3: he's their team leader in rushing yards.
6: Little bold prediction for you. Cam Newton will have over 130 rushing yards in this game.
3: No, he will not. He has 140 on the season.
6: The reason that he has 140 in the season is because you remember the first like 3 to 4 games of the season, he had that ankle and he had those rib injuries, which kind of held him back. Last week, no more. They let him off the reins, and he was arguably the best player in football.
0: This is why
6: week.
0: I don't think he's going to crack 130. They're going to take like an A.J. Hawk or something. They're going to have a spy
6: AJ
0: on
6: Hawk's awful.
0: No, I'm just saying, random, like if it's a nickel corner or somebody, they're going to have someone spying Cam Newton. However, the fact they're going to have someone spying
6: have
0: him
6: fun.
0: The entire time is going to make them, we will, yeah, it's going to make them him blow up more passing-wise than it's going to be.
3: Lanes open.
0: It's going to leave lanes open. He's going to pass more. If he's going to have an incredible passing game,
3: I think
0: decent if pedestrian running game.
3: I think Newton has 8 carries for 43 yards.
6: No, he's
3: going to
6: top 10. He's going to top 10 carries.
3: I think he throws 2 interceptions, 2 touchdowns. And I think D'Angelo Williams has a touchdown, and I think that the Green Bay Packers throw all over their defense and win the game 38-21.
0: Yes.
6: All right, so let's quickly run through the last three. Detroit at New Orleans. I think the Saints going to win this just because I think the Saints had a really good win last week, and I don't think Detroit's
3: Saints offense has looked awful. Saints defense has looked even worse. Detroit's offense has looked great. Mm. Detroit's defense has looked even better,
6: and yes. I still don't think there's going
3: to
6: be
3: those two things. Just seem to work out in their own right.
6: But
3: Detroit's going to win,
6: but still no Calvin Johnson. So and then
3: yeah, and they've been winning without him.
6: They won their one game against the Vikings, which was a dumb pick by me.
3: Their defense looks so good right now.
0: Yeah,
6: we'll see. So next one,
0: your faith in Teddy is excessive.
6: Anyway, I know. So KC at San Diego is the next one.
2: The reason I took KC, I know San Diego's a really good team. I just really think that KC coming off a bye week is just going to be fired up. I mean, their last game they played was a 41-14 destruction of the New England Patriots.
0: Just imagining you sitting in a room with like a vinyl record playing and like horn rim glasses bigger than mine.
3: They played another game after Kansas City before they were cool.
2: Yeah, exactly. So
3: they've played another game after the Kansas City. They lost
2: a very close game to the San Francisco 49ers.
0: On to the last pick,
2: Denver and San Fran.
3: Denver just blows past.
0: I'm going against what I wanted to pick, but however, I feel like the upside of Colin Kaepernick being able to blow up and have a big running game, which I think is due, I feel like that will be the determining factor, the X factor, which will push this pick this week.
2: So we're all in agreement?
0: Yes.
2: Of nothing, as usual. Jack, give us one last scoring thing before we head out.
3: All right. It is currently with 11 minutes left to go in the fourth quarter. New England up 20. New York Jets at 19. The Patriots just punted. New England Jets have the ball back. What's going to happen, everybody? We don't know. Find out.
2: The Jets just punted, and the Patriots have the ball.
3: Sorry. Yeah. All the Patriots players, you're frowning.
0: Yes.
3: I'm watching the game here. I'm a little bit behind.
0: It's Michael Vick's going to go in for a few plays. Get out. It's going to be Matt Sims time.
2: Matt Sims, baby!
0: All right. Tennessee quarterback, son of my Sims. All right, my boy.
2: All right, guys. Let's go next week. I know we don't talk a lot about basketball, but next week you will get the illustrious NBA preview. Basketball is back, baby.
0: Kobe Bryant is not a top 10 player in the NBA still. It's true.
2: All right, guys, we will see you back here next week. As always, adios.
0: Love you, Ma.
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13: There's a word for it, and the words today are Ivy League. The story of Ivy League goes back many years, when an interscholastic league for athletic competition was formed, consisting of Harvard, Yale, Columbia, and Princeton. This league was called Ivy League, from the Roman numeral 4, IV. In the 20s, the four universities were big names in football. Their major opponents were Brown, Dartmouth, Cornell, and the University of Pennsylvania. It was decided the last four schools should also be included in the league. Many people thought the name Ivy came from the ivy plant covering the school buildings, but it was the Roman numeral 4 that gave the schools the name Ivy League. There's a Word for It is brought to you by the American Library Association. Whatever you need to know, your library is the place to go.
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0: Good evening. This is Jessica Campbell.
1: And this is Claire Parker.
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0: Hello, everybody.
1: How you doing?
0: Real good.
1: Good. All right, so tonight we have our friend, our lovely friend and producer, Ross. I don't know how you say your last name.
2: Ross Ketchke. How are you doing over there? How is everyone out there? How are you doing?
1: Ross Ketchke.
2: Yeah, it's a tough one. I am the production director here at ETIN, Emerson's Talk and Information Network, and I am also a freshman journalism student here at Emerson College, so I kind of know my way around the microphone. I have my own show, too, here, if you guys ever want to tune in on ETIN. I have the Horror Hour every Friday morning, so make sure to check that out tomorrow.
1: You just, like, nailed that.
2: I did. I subtly plugged myself in your show, even when you were nice enough to call me on to help you guys out.
1: You're like,
2: it's really all about me.
1: If you want to check out something cooler, check this out.
2: If you, like, don't want to talk about, like, boring politics and scary stuff that's going to make you want to wash your hands and never, ever travel to any other country ever again, and you just want to, like, hear about some good, like, scary movies, that's my thing.
1: But you're a broadcast journalism major, so you're going to have to talk about boring politics.
2: I am, unfortunately. That's a lie. I love them, and I love politics, and I love talking about politics.
1: So I know you do.
2: I'm really excited to be here today.
1: Good.
3: You're the perfect guest. Thank you so much.
2: Oh, you're too kind.
1: We are. Okay, so first I want to talk about today being Spirit Day, which is a celebration of the LGBT community, LGBTQ, I guess. It first started in
3: 2010.
1: And,
3: so this is the fourth annual Spirit Day.
1: And it's great.
3: People all over social media are recognizing it, especially Demi Lovato.
1: Laverne Cox.
3: Yes.
1: Do you know who that is, Ross?
2: I do not. The name doesn't sound familiar to me. Is it a band?
1: No, it's the first transgendered woman to be Emmy nominated.
2: I thought you said the Laverne Cox. I was like... okay. Yes, I have heard of her.
1: Yes.
2: Actually, yes.
1: Yes, tall, beautiful black woman.
2: Yes, I do know her.
3: Orange is the New Black.
2: Mm-hmm. Yes, I enjoy that. That's my floor's theme in LB. Orange is the New Black.
1: Oh, it's a great show.
2: It's a good one.
3: So beautiful.
1: So everybody's wearing purple today. We're wearing purple right here in the studio.
3: Yes, purple all around.
2: Yeah.
3: It's also an Emerson color, so
2: it is great. Purple and gold, and it works. I mean, Emerson is a great college, a really strong presence of the... of the LGBTQ, QT, and otherwise queer community.
1: Which is why I love it.
4: All letters of the alphabet, too. Yeah.
2: All other letters of the alphabet.
1: Exactly. Oh, there's Jules.
2: There's Jules. Yeah. Jules is chiming in. Hey,
3: Jules from last week. Welcome back.
4: You forgot to introduce me because, well, there we go.
2: Jules is my right-hand man, the APD here at ETIN, and he's going to be chiming in every now and then tonight. Everyone say hi, Jules.
5: Hey, hi, Jules.
4: Okay. Anyways, yeah. Continue on. I do believe. What we actually celebrated, quote unquote, another LGBT. I can't even say it right, but it was Coming Out Day last week. National Coming Out Day.
2: It was.
1: You're right.
4: Yeah, there was also mixed.
1: There were a
4: reaction.
1: Lot of like Facebook statuses being like, "I'm proud to be bisexual," and I was like, "Yeah, you are." Like.
4: But, you know, I also saw a post that brings up a valid point. I think that, you know, making it a national, you know, fake holiday, I guess, is, you know, doesn't it sort of trivialize the fact that you're bringing your identity out into the open to the most important people that you know, your family, your friends, at the risk of having them, you know, in some places, having them not accept you for the person that you are?
2: Well, I don't think it makes it quite trivial, Jules. I think what it does is it inspires everyone to be involved in an event together that is all about being who you are. And like it's like you make the same argument about like Black History Month. Doesn't it like kind of like separate them by making it like their own month? Shouldn't every month be Black History Month? And just shouldn't every day be Coming Out Day? Like, shouldn't anyone feel comfortable anytime? It shouldn't be something they have to hide. But the fact of the matter is that we're, as a culture, coming into a time where it's becoming much more acceptable to be who you are as far as your own sexual orientation. And events like that help people who are still not comfortable with it feel like they're a part of something greater. That's how I view it.
1: And it's a holiday, which I think is a celebration, and it should be a celebration instead of a, you know, making
4: a
1: it
4: ritual.
1: Like a, yeah, you know, it's like they're a community, and they need to celebrate that they are a community.
4: It's important to have the, you know, a safety net, people that you can trust if in case, you know, your family doesn't accept you.
1: Yeah, exactly. So,
3: well, today's supposed to be supporting bullying against the LGBTQ community. So, ways that people are supporting are wearing purple, as we are here in the studio. And there's also an app supporting the day, and it's called Go Purple, or hashtag Spirit Day. And in this app, you can filter photos with a purple tint. And they also provide anti-bullying resources and calls to action. So check it out today, every day.
1: And it's great because...
3: for some inspiration.
1: Yeah, just to feel welcome. I think due to recent events here on the Emerson campus, we really want to stress the importance of finding help when you feel helpless. And reaching out to your friends, family, a close professor, any kind of mentor. I do want to read this off real quick. It's the hotline.

0: for those cold days, and that's a great way to just show your support. If you don't have anything purple, Justin, you'll be there in spirit. Also, download the Spirit Day app that we had mentioned before. There's lots of great things that you can do with that. And another one is to support LGBTQ-friendly companies, companies like Netflix and Pepsi,
1: and Apple,
0: and many, many others, brands that openly support the community and are all about equal rights and have been open and in the public supporting that community. And then demand more representation. And that's something that everyone can do. It can be as simple as posting a Facebook status or something as big as organizing something in your community. So however you feel like you want to get involved, there's a four really great ways to become a part of the movement. It's a really great thing. So check it out. The link is mtv.com/post/spiritday/2014. So if you guys want to go check that out, that's a really, really great great write-up on MTV's website. Worth checking out.
1: Make sure to join the conversation on social media using the hashtag Spirit Day.
0: Yep. Social media is a really great way to get involved. I mean, you can look at the power of social media with like a lot of things, and especially with a movement like this, it's great. I mean, imagine if we had as many people, I don't know, dumping hot sauce on their heads, just a random thing, to support the gay community or the LGBTQ community. Just like if as many people did that as they did the Ice Bucket Challenge, imagine how much awareness there would be for it.
1: Yeah.
0: Like billions of people on social networks did the Ice Bucket Challenge, and like billions and billions of views for videos. I mean, the power of social media really has a great way to spread a message. I mean, it can be hurtful if used in the wrong way, but if you use social media in the right way, it can really be a great tool to help promote a good cause like this.
2: But also, I just want to add, stay connected in person, and I think that you should be aware of your friends and their behavior, and if you notice something, some kind of change, maybe you can take that extra step and ask if they want to talk about something, because that could be life-saving, literally, for somebody. So, just keep spreading the love.
1: October is actually the National Bullying Prevention Month. So,
2: oh, I see.
1: All this month, mm-hmm. We need to keep all of this in mind, especially this month.
2: Yeah.
0: Absolutely. And again, I mean, a big part of this project is to end the bullying from it. Bullying as a whole is such a big issue that's really come into the public eye a lot recently. You guys want to kind of roll with that a little bit? How bullying is being handled now, especially in the gay community?
2: Yeah, I don't think it's being handled very well, to be honest. I mean, obviously, gay marriage, it's been in the news often due to all those appeal cases, you know, and the court's not letting states ban it, which is great. That's obviously great. But I don't think in a smaller scale at our schools, kids are taught to not bully each other. Thankfully, I was never bullied when I was younger, but I definitely saw it. And I didn't really know that it was okay for me to stand up for my friend or to say that that's wrong. I think that teachers, especially, you know, for young kids, they need to make sure that kids know that bullying,
1: that they're all equal.
2: Yes.
1: From as early as possible, that needs to be impressed into children.
0: Yeah, this is something that I've definitely put a lot of thought into. The whole anti-bullying movement is definitely important, but there are two sides to this that need to happen. One, kids need to understand they do need to be more tolerant towards each other. A kid should never pick on another kid, or a kid should never feel like he's being picked on for who he is as a person or who she is as a person.
2: And it could just be something small, like, hey, look at you, glasses, and everybody thinks it's funny.
0: That was me growing up. I was the slightly overweight, kind of awkward short kid with glasses. I mean, thankfully I grew and I still haven't gotten contact lenses, but and that was me, and I've been there, and I understand how that feels. But the other side to it is we also need to impart on kids the ability, stand up for yourself isn't the right word, but we need to make kids know that no matter what people say to you, every kid is still equal. So like it's equally important for kids to learn to not say things to each other, but in the event that they do, because it's kind of a cruel unfortunate fact of human nature that sometimes people are cruel to each other. That just because someone says something cruel to you,

0: doesn't mean that the world's over, that people still love you and that you're still important, and that doesn't make you less of a person just because someone said some mean things to you. The mean things need to be dealt with, absolutely. But just importantly, I think, is arming the kids with self-confidence and self-belief that
1: they are unique and they are special.
0: Exactly.
1: And they are loved.
2: And that's a good thing. Yeah.
0: It is.
1: Exactly.
0: It absolutely is.
2: I think that comes from the home, though. That's more of the home side.
0: It does. That, like, you can't make a law saying we have to teach every kid to be confident. And unfortunately, not every kid's going to grow up to be the most confident human being. I mean, everyone's different. Everyone has different levels of self-confidence. And so much of it is natural, but a lot of it is also nurture. It's a lot of environment. And there's so many factors that go into it. But I think that is equally important. And that's not something that doesn't get talked about a lot is, I mean, I've heard it said very poorly by people saying, kids need to toughen up. Kids don't need to toughen up because kids are cruel. Anyone who never grew up in the playground and couldn't make it across the monkey bars know how cruel other kids can be to kids. Even like in teenagers and into high school and even into college.
2: Oh yeah, high school is a battlefield.
0: Yeah, it is.
1: Even the smallest thing could be picked on and made to be something so hurtful.
2: So I think it's important to try to stop bullying, too. If you see it, like, doesn't matter.
1: I mean, if you see it, speak out.
2: Adults. I mean, my mom tells me stories about girls, women saying really subtle and snide comments. And she's just like, you know what? You're mean. Stop. It doesn't end. I wish I could say that there's an age where people just kind of grow up. But it doesn't.
1: People will always have this certain body language. If it's not words, then there's body language.
2: Mm-hmm.
1: Or just ignoring people. That can be another factor of bullying.
0: Yeah. I know, I definitely agree. And there's just so many factors that go into this. And especially in Massachusetts, we have the anti-bullying law now. That was a big thing that came into play almost 4 years ago now, I think. And it's been put into play in several situations. And it's in cases of harassment of students. Because, I mean, like, there's a difference between teasing on the playground, which is just like, it's like almost like a part of like growing up. Like you have to learn at a point there's sticks and stones, and that old expression, sticks and stones break my bones, but words never hurt me, where like you do have to be able to brush things off. And then there's a point where it gets to harassment, and that's where the issues have come in, where there have been suicides, kids younger than 15 taking their own lives because they feel like they're not accepted. And that is a huge issue, and a lot of it's been in the in the gay community, the otherwise queer community. And there's actually a great song. I am a big punk rock fan, and one of the biggest bands in punk rock is this band called Rise Against. Jules, are you all ready to go in there? This song is called Make It Stop. It's by Rise Against, and I think it handles this topic very well. Try to listen to the lyrics, especially in the bridge. It's very empowering. Rise Against, Make It Stop, September's Children.

0: kind of mean, you know, but you, it is changeable. It is changeable. Let me just, we have, let's, I'm being told to go back to more.
1: All right, we're about to get to a part in the song here that I think is the most powerful. Listen to the names that are listed in the background of the song here, and we'll talk about it a little bit after the song's over.
2: Keep your head up. Be who you want to be.
3: I know how you feel, but it's not true. You are worth it.
4: Don't underestimate the kindness of other humans.
5: Never give up. There's so much more life.

0: things get better.
1: It will get
2: better. All right. Again, I think that's a very powerful message, at least for me. I mean, I don't identify in that community, but I have many, many friends who do, who told me that that song is actually has a powerful message to them. And I hope that if any of you listening out there heard it, feel the same way. That was the music video version of the song. So it had some voiceover behind the names, but I just want to read back what it says in the bridge of the song. It lists at the time several of the really children who had been bullied to the point where they felt that they had to take their own lives. They had been pushed to that point. Those names were Tyler Clementi. He was 18 years old. Billy Lucas at 15. Harrison Chase Brown, also at 15. Cody J. Barker was 17. And Seth Walsh was 13 years old. I list these names now as they are listening to the song, hoping that teenagers, that kids will not feel like they have to get pushed to that limit again. There are people out there, and as it said, it's in the end of the song with those voiceovers, it does get better. We are changing as a society, as a country, hopefully as a world eventually, to become so much more of accepting of this. And we're going to wrap up this topic now. I can ramble on about it forever because it is something I feel very strongly about. But if you want to listen to that song for yourselves or go download it, it is Rise Against with Make It Stop, September's Children.
3: And again, if you want to call somebody for help, just to talk to somebody, it's 1-800-273-8255. All right, we're going to switch gears a little bit to the ever-popular topic of Ebola.
2: And Ebola!
3: What's going on with that? I mean, schools are closing in Ohio and Texas because of that one nurse that flew. The CDC, the director of CDC, was called into the Capitol Hill to have this whole conference, and he apologized. People are just frantic. And, I mean, I'm not sure if you guys heard about this, but some lawmakers
4: went at him. And, basically, this is just pot politics at its worst. Believe it or not, Fox News anchor Shepard Smith, he actually mentioned this in terms of the roasting that Tom Friedman got on Capitol Hill. There's going to be a lot of spin on this topic. There's media are just going out of control on Ebola. And we should be more cautious about what we listen to in terms of, because the party in power is going to try to spin it like they're leading effectively, and the party out of power are trying to say that there is no leadership on this. So
3: do you think that this is, again, it's become a partisan argument?
2: Everything is a partisan argument.
4: Yeah.
2: Whether it's pronounced tomato or tomato can become a partisan argument. The real important thing here is that Ebola is a big issue.
3: And it could get bigger.
2: It could, but
4: it's a human issue. It's taking lives.
2: It is, but I think there are a few things that we do need to realize here. One of which is that we're a number that scares us is the 4,500 dead in West Africa. That is a terrifying number. Yes, absolutely. But last year in America, 52,000 Americans died of different strains of the flu. So although this disease is scary and it kills people, it is most scary because we don't really have a cure for it yet. Whereas the flu is much more avoidable.
4: And guess what? The death toll in the U.S. from Ebola is at one.
2: It is at one. And what scares us about it is this disease is still very unknown to us. There's an air of mystery around it.
4: But we have combat tactics against it.
2: We do.
4: We've seen it work at Emory University, at the Nebraska Medical Center. It has happened, and there are people who are surviving Ebola thanks to the TMAPS vaccine, is it?
2: Yes, and but the only thing is with that TMAPS vaccine, it's very difficult to produce because not a lot of pharmaceutical companies want to pick it up and run with it. It's an expensive drug to make that cannot be sold at a very high price. And right now, like Jewel said, the U.S. death toll is one. and we're already entering panic mode. Do precautions need to be taken? Absolutely. One thing that I think needs to happen to prevent us from getting to a place where we need to panic, I think flights need to be stopped. The borders need to be closed until this disease is at least put under control better.
3: Well, yeah, that's what I was going to say, is that lawmakers are pushing for a travel ban. So it sounds like you're in support of that.
2: I saw a really interesting comment on, because there was the Boston, there's the scare of the plane that flew into Logan Airport last week of a woman who got sick on board.
3: Right.
2: And there was a really interesting comment on thetruthnews.com of someone. And a woman mentioned how if it does get to the point of outbreak in America, because we refuse to close our borders and it has come in more and it's gotten past the point where you'd be able to do it, the healthy people in America are going to try to flee. And they will not be able to. I mean, this is a hypothetical situation. Do I believe that this will get to the point where it'll be an outbreak and everyone will be getting sick, the death toll will be rising? I don't. I think it is like the swine flu, where it's something that scares us, that we don't quite understand yet. Obviously, it's dangerous. People have died. No one's questioning that this disease is dangerous and it needs to be taken care of. But I think that it's going to get to the point very quickly. I mean, we live in the 21st century with modern technology and brilliant, brilliant scientists and doctors working round the clock to combat this. I don't think that there is something that they cannot do if the time is given to them and if the funds are given to them. Although I do think it's an issue, it is a big issue that needs to be handled immediately. It is not something that needs to be in panic mode yet.
3: I disagree. I don't think that we need to be in panic, but I think it is something we need to be concerned about, especially because of flight travel. And I think that if, by chance, we do instill a travel ban, will that encourage people to travel, you know, not through public transportation and to lie on screenings like Thomas Duncan did, right, when he came here? I mean, and that, they fly to Illinois, Florida, and it's such an exponential growth, this disease, that one person comes, they infect 10.
2: Mm-hmm.
3: And that's it.
2: And those 10 people passed on to 10 each.
3: Right, I mean, that's why I think it should be a concern.
2: Oh, and I think it absolutely should be a concern. I think I just didn't do a very good job of like putting my argument together there, because I agree with everything you're saying. I really do think that a travel ban, or at least a highly increased travel restriction, should be put in place.
3: So what do you suggest, though? Because people are lying on screenings and the thermometer thing isn't working, obviously, with the nurse.
2: Clearly. I think all flights to West Africa need to be stopped. Immediately. To and from, absolutely. Because if we're essentially telling people, if you fly there, you're stranded there.
3: I agree.
2: I think it needs to happen. I don't think we should cease giving aid to that area, because, I mean, as America, and as a big part in, you know, the first world, we've essentially taken it on our backs along with other nations to help those nations that don't have the resources. I think that should absolutely continue. I mean, the sending of 3,000 troops over was questionable, but it is, like I've said, kind of going back to the same point before, we've almost made it our job to help those countries that don't have the resources that we do. But as far as like as leisure travel, or business travel or tourism travel, I think if not serious restrictions put on it, end it altogether until we find a better way to contain this, find a better way to do screenings, a more accurate way. Because if you can find a more accurate screening, start to open travel back up more, because that will allow aid to flow back, to fly back and forth easier, and the screenings will make it safer. Because as of right now, we're kind of just like, it's a shot in the dark, these screenings, because clearly they haven't worked.
3: People lie, you know, they don't want to.
2: Yeah. I'm feeling fine, when really they're clearly very sick, because they don't want to get told I can't go back on that plane and go home.
3: Right.
2: And they
3: stranded in the middle of nowhere.
2: And they also don't want to think I have Ebola. They probably want to think, oh, I probably just like I'm feeling a little under the weather because I'm tired. When in reality, they're carrying this disease. I think that,
3: and it's such a tricky disease too, because you don't show any symptoms until like 7-8 days later.
2: And even so, the symptoms are the same as that of a common flu. Which is another thing that's actually adding to the panic mode. Everyone who's getting a little bit of a fever and feeling a little nauseous is thinking they have Ebola.
3: Right.
4: I mean, all the dots connected. I mean, we've had a couple scares already in our area. One in Braintree, at the Harvard Vanguard facility over there.
2: Boston College.
4: And on the airport.
3: The Orange Line.
4: On the Orange Line too, right. Yeah. Mm-hmm. And also, as Was it the Mass Ave stop today?
3: I'm not sure.
4: I heard, you know, something about, well, I'm not going to pass on information that I'm not confirmed of yet, just yet. So we'll see about that.
3: That could be too due to everybody's in the paranoid state right now.
2: Anyone who lives in New England knows the second October runs around,
3: you're going to get sick.
2: Everyone is sick. Yeah. You're either blowing your nose every 5 minutes or you're missing a couple days of school or work because you get a stomach bug, and it happens. And that is another thing that is scary about this disease. The symptoms are so similar to that of a common, easily treatable condition. And so people either get too panicked too early or they don't take it serious enough. If you feel sick, please go to the doctor. And don't go around coughing your hands and touching doorknobs.
3: People shouldn't do that anyways.
2: Yeah, that's common courtesy. Common courtesy. But we also live in a time, clearly right now, where we need to take public health very, very seriously. And look at the bird flu of, what was that, 6 or 7 years ago at this point? I feel old.
3: I think it was longer than that, actually.
2: 2008, I think.
3: Oh, okay.
2: I'll Google that now because I'm not entirely sure. But
4: 2009.
2: The swine flu epidemic and the bird flu, all of those, they scared people for very similar reasons. Similar symptoms, it spread very quickly. The second it got into America, we all became terrified. I know my school closed down for 3 days.
3: Oh, really?
2: Yeah. Partly because we actually had a lot of kids out sick to begin with, and secondly, they came into the school and had a complete disinfectant.
3: Yeah.
2: They had people come in and spray the walls, wipe down every desk and book. And do I think that's overboard? I don't know if overboard is the right word. It's definitely very, very precautious. And maybe it's nothing, but I would rather have that done and have Ebola not spread throughout the United States
3: quickly.
2: And I would rather have people not flying back and forth to West Africa for the next, let's say it takes 2 months to develop a better screen for the next 2 months, than take the risk. Because the risk, it's like risk versus reward. The risk is not worth the reward. I'd rather have my child miss a week of school than get Ebola.
3: That's a no-brainer to
2: me.
1: All right, well, I won't completely sanitize the plane that the nurse was on.
3: They've
1: cleaned it now 4 times. They've recarpeted it.
4: Which is the cleanest that any plane will ever get.
1: Exactly. It should be a regular cleanup, but...
3: yeah. Well, I wanna take some callers now. So if you would like to call in and give your opinion on the whole Ebola crisis and whether you think we should quarantine, I guess, West Africa, or whether everybody's overreacting, please call 617-824-8100. And we would love to hear your opinions on this, because I think, personally, I agree with you. I don't think we should cancel all, you know, air traffic flow. That would be a little ridiculous, but I think West Africa maybe should be treated like a quarantine site, which is, I feel bad saying that, but you know, we want to stop the flow, stop it before.
2: I think the flight should be limited, at least coming out of the United States, the flight should be limited to purely relief effort flights.
3: Right.
2: Things that are flying over, supplies for physicians and medical staff there, or food for those who are helping with the cause. I think it should be limited to that, and only I can't think of a case where someone needs to go on any serious business to West Africa that it would be worth risking that. It is spread to Europe now. So it'll be an interesting development to see how Europe responds to it. I mean, so many countries have closed their borders. I mean, especially in Europe, because travel in and out of European countries is much, much more frequent. You don't even need a passport to come in and out of most of them. It's as simple as going on a train from one place to the other, and it will spread differently there than it will here.
3: So fast.
2: So much faster. Whereas here, it really does require a long plane ride. I think that screening needs to be priority number two behind developing a more easily accessible vaccine.
3: Mm-hmm.
2: Those are my opinions.
3: You know, I was kind of brainstorming the other night with my friends, thinking about what they could do that would be a sufficient screening. And I said, if you are traveling, especially from the West African area, get a blood test like 3 days before or 2 days before your flight so that you can be positively passed. But then, of course, the one flaw in this is that within those 2 days, you can contract the disease.
1: Exactly.
3: So I wish, I mean, blood, I mean, and testing blood takes a while. You need a couple of days to get the results.
2: It does. And the fact of the matter is, do the areas in West Africa really have the resources to do that? The funding, the materials, the staff, is it there?
3: It's expensive.
1: They're even saying the UN doesn't even have $100,000 in cash. It's all coming from the CDC now, and even Mark Zuckerberg just made a $25 million.
2: Yeah, $25 million. I mean, and that's fantastic. That reminds me of how.
3: I mean, yeah,
1: really
3: yeah,
1: great.
3: Bill, I would hope so.
2: I mean, Bill Gates has become almost just as famous for his relief efforts in Africa and other third world countries,
3: right.
2: as he has for being the wealthiest man alive. Cause, I mean, when you have that much money, you can throw it around like candy. And I think it's great that they've made it kind of like a personal mission to really help out with the relief. So two claps for Zuckerberg there.
3: Two snaps.
2: Well, so I guess we're doing poetry now.
3: And two taps.
2: All right. All the rhyming. We've gone from Ebola to rhyming in about 3 seconds.
3: And now it's the poetry hour.
2: Yes.
3: I would love that, actually. But yeah, I agree with you, Ross. I think people just need to be cautious. Don't go around looking...
2: Don't go around looking for Ebola. One of my teachers here at Emerson College, he's the teacher of my Foundations in Journalism class. His name is Joe Donnell. He's the managing editor of the Boston Herald, the newspaper here in Boston. He compared it to AIDS.
3: Yeah, I've heard that.
2: And I think that's a really great comparison to how it started and how the way it's spreading, the way that we don't quite really understand it. I mean, it's obviously spreading through slightly different ways than the AIDS virus did. But I mean, as far as like from one area to the other, a lot of travel. I don't know if you guys have ever read the book that's about the first outbreak of AIDS. It was actually a male stewardess who was flying back from one end of the country.
3: These airplanes, man.
2: To the other. Yeah. Airplanes are great, but they also, I mean, it's also like you're 10 times more likely to get sick off a 7 off an
3: it's
2: airplane.
3: It's like a petri dish of diseases traveling from one country
2: what
3: to
2: another. What does it mean? You're essentially locked inside an airtight capsule with a bunch of total strangers who could have every disease under the sun for a couple hours while you go on your family vacation to Malibu or wherever you guys want to go.
3: I do want to go to Malibu.
2: Oh my God. Getting out of this New England, I mean, it's warm-ish, I guess. I mean, it was like 70 today, but it was humid and it was wet and it was gross. It didn't feel like fall. But then when the cold comes around, I'm going to like it at first. And then very, very quickly, I'm just going to be, forget this. Get me back to the sunshine.
3: Hey, where are you from?
2: I'm from Westport, Massachusetts.
3: Oh.
2: On the South Shore, right next to New Bedford and Fall River, that area.
3: Is that sunny? Or
2: it's
3: warmer?
2: It's on the beach. It's really the same climate as Boston or anywhere. All of Massachusetts kind of has the same climate. Maybe the North Shore and Western and Central Mass get a little bit more snow just because they're further away from the water. But as far as temperature, it's really all about the same.
3: Yeah.
2: It drops down into the 30s and stays there for a very long time, then drops down into the teens and stays there for a very long time. And then all of a sudden it's 80 degrees and humid and you don't even want to walk outside.
3: Gotta love New England.
2: That's the best.
3: All right, well, we're going to move on from the New England weather, and we're going to go into...
1: California weather.
3: Yeah, because Claire's from California. Yes. California's beautiful, though.
2: 75 degrees, dry and sunny for the 7,000th day in a row.
3: It's great.
1: But droughts,
3: yeah.
2: Yeah,
3: there's always a downside. Fires.
1: Those poor ants are everywhere, apparently, right now.
3: Ants?
2: Yeah, have you not heard about that?
3: No.
2: Oh, you want, you're the native Californian?
1: My
2: go for it.
1: My house gets crazy ants because they're just looking for water. They have no place to go but to homes now, and neighborhoods are just completely...
3: Oh, so they go into like, your plumbing, your sinks.
2: Mm-hmm. It's everywhere. It's an issue.
3: But only ants, though?
1: Yeah, just ants.
3: Huh. That's weird.
1: All over the kitchen counter, in my room,
2: oh,
1: even.
2: Oh, no, thank you.
1: I don't even have food or any drink in my room, and they're still there. Oh, gosh.
2: I've thought about this a lot. places to live in the world. Mm-hmm. Let's narrow it down to America. We're all from the States here.
3: We're all Americans here.
2: This is America. I would take living in New England more than anywhere else, because everywhere else has so many other issues. We have like some kind of inconvenient weather sometime, but it's stuff that we can work through. It's like, oh, it's like kind of hot out, I guess I'll go to the beach. Or, oh, it's snowing, I guess I'll wait for it to stop snowing and I'll go skiing. And like we have the occasional like tropical storm. I mean, Sandy was a rare occasion where it actually, like, people were put out of their homes. People in New York were affected a lot more than here in New England. There was still a lot of damage done here. Nothing else that we saw on the other parts of the East Coast, though. You start to move further south, you get full strength hurricanes. You get tsunami risk.
3: Hot,
2: like 100 degrees in Florida. You cannot
3: and
2: go outside.
3: Wet too, like the worst kind. It's like muggy,
1: swampy.
2: You move into the Midwest, you have tornadoes. You have random, unpredictable storms that will
3: and
2: literally.
3: And there's no mountains to ski on. Yeah. You know.
2: And they will literally pick up your house and blow it somewhere else.
3: Oh yeah.
2: No, thank you. I'll take the cold and the humid and the snow over that. Then you get further out west. You have the desert where you have droughts and wildfires and earthquakes. And ants that come into your house.
3: Home sweet home.
2: Home sweet home. I'll take a very predictable snowstorm that you know is coming. You can at least get the snowblower ready. Then the ground suddenly shaking and opening up underneath me. It's totally unpredictable. I will take living in New England 10 times out of 10 than anywhere in the United States.
3: And like the people are also awesome in New England. I mean, all, you know, like Boston, New York, people
2: Southern
3: say that
2: Southern hospitality is a real thing. No. We're on the air.
3: Wait, Jules said I could swear like one
4: Whoa.
3: Time.
4: No.
2: Jules.
4: Sorry,
2: Jules.
4: Get out.
2: Jules, I am having a talk
4: this is
2: with
4: the
2: you
4: end
2: later.
4: Of the show. Good night.
2: Jules, I am having a talk with you later.
4: I didn't say it was okay to swear.
2: Really?
1: But do you know what? I think I have to agree. I've been here for 2 months now, and I love it so much.
3: Good.
1: I miss home a little bit. I do miss the September, October wildfires. Even though they're horrible, they really, like, it's something that sadly you look forward to. It's
2: can you like explain that?
1: It sounds horrible.
4: I can't wait for my important baby documents, birth certificates and stuff to burn.
1: It's inevitable. And you don't
2: and you look forward to this event?
1: No, well, most of the time we just don't know how they get started. It's a lot of just reckless kids just messing around and
2: it's kids going out and smoking cigarettes in the woods or playing with fireworks or something.
1: It's horrible.
3: Or pot. Or the marijuana, you know?
2: Yeah, Los Marijuanas.
3: Can we... Okay, I'm sorry. This is... I know that this is awesome and I'm loving this.
2: Can we please talk about legalizing marijuana?
3: Yes. I also want to talk about the kid, you know, the bomber's friend who was saying that he can't remember anything because he was so
2: high. Oh, that's more important news. We'll talk about that first.
3: All right.
2: Okay. All right.
3: Switching gears.
2: Here we go. All right, we've gone from bullying to Ebola to New England weather to climates across the country, and now to the Boston bomber case. Well, not necessarily the Boston bomber. Do you know? I don't know the defendant's name off the top of my head.
3: His name is Robel Filipos.
2: All right, Robel Filipos.
3: He was in trial today and was supported by Dukakis, former Massachusetts governor. For the people who don't know, Dukakis.
4: He was supported by Dukakis.
3: Really? I mean, like, he testified. He testified for him. You know.
4: What? How did? Wait. What?
3: You didn't know about this, Jules?
4: No, I did. I didn't.
3: Oh, well, let me tell you.
2: I was in class. I didn't really get to keep up with
3: the
2: trial.
3: Let me tell you. So Dukakis is longtime family friends with the Filipos family, and he's saying that. I mean, Filipos is on trial
4: for perjury
3: exactly for lying to the FBI when he was questioned and he is testifying that he knows a kid. He's very smart, he's a good kid. And
4: did he testify about any of his recreational drug use?
3: Yeah, and the kid even said he was like, I was really high, I was smoking
4: that
3: pot.
4: that was his attorney's defense. But did Dukakis say anything about that and his behavior?
3: No? As far as I know, Dukakis didn't really mention or, you know, acknowledge his marijuana use. Kind of just said he was a scared 19-year-old boy, he was confused.
4: Well, that's great and all, but if that's, you know, if you're having a defense that proposes that you forgot something because under the influence of recreational drugs and you don't have behavioral patterns to support that, I'm not sure if Dukakis, if star power can help anything out there.
3: That's right, and it's definitely star power, isn't it? I mean, they definitely pulled him in to, you know, get this good image for this kid and from the jury.
2: Well, I according to the Constitution and legal precedent, the only time you can use intoxication as a defense is if it is involuntary intoxication. This was not involuntary intoxication, therefore it is not a valid defense.
3: Boom, you just solved, you just got that case. That was like a Legally Blonde moment right there.
2: Snaps again. I like to think I'm a little bit smarter than Legally Blonde.
4: She did
2: get into Harvard. I'll give her that. I didn't apply to Harvard, but I wouldn't have gotten in. I didn't have the math scores in the SATs, which is why I'm at Emerson.
4: Involuntary
3: intoxication.
2: Whether under alcohol or drugs. It basically states, let's say you're at a bar. You're of legal drinking age. You're at a bar. You go into the bathroom for 5 minutes. You come out. You're only having one beer this night. You're having one beer with your buddies. Some shady character slips something into your drink.
4: Okay, so that I know what involuntary and voluntary mean. I'm not that stupid, but if you were hammered and you got a text and you know, hey, come over to Jahar's room, and get some stuff. I don't think.
3: But the thing is, that doesn't really matter. The thing that matters is that did he remember it? And if he did remember it, he lied. And what you're saying is that he can't really use his marijuana influence as a reason, you know?
2: Mm. Yeah, and it was involuntary.
3: Because he has clearly
2: stated that it was voluntary, that he smokes pot all the time. I live right next to the University of Massachusetts Dartmouth. I worked at their radio station for a very long time before coming here to Emerson. I have friends that go there. I'm going to hang out there on Saturday night. I live 5 minutes away from the campus. I know friends, names will not be named, who indulge in smoking pot, who purchased weed from him.
3: Wow.
2: What? That's weird. In his time on campus.
3: Wait, this friend or the bomber?
2: The friend.
3: Okay.
2: He was a well-known both stoner and dealer on campus.
3: Mm-hmm.
2: He has admitted to willingly doing this, and I don't know the actual constitution. It falls under both the basically your plea for insanity or mental illness,
3: right.
2: and also falls into this, because when beyond your own control you're not in the right state of mind.
3: Then you can't be charged guilty.
2: Okay. Yeah, then you can't be charged guilty. But he was clearly, it was clearly under his own doing. So the fact that this is even being used is just fascinating. The fact that it hasn't just been shot down already by
3: the
2: judge.
3: That is fascinating. Yeah.
2: I mean, and this is such a big, this is a federal case.
3: There's so much gray area, though. You know, it's not like there's not like a lot of evidence they can use. I mean, they have text messages between him and his buddies. I feel like it's going to be decided on whether the jury likes him or not. Don't you?
2: And bringing in the former governor
3: was definitely a plus.
2: That's a plus, because that makes it seem like, oh, this guy who we all voted for, or maybe didn't vote for, but was in charge of us for a while, he's like on board with this.
3: Yeah.
2: And it is going to make the jury stop and think. But I think we need to be realistic. Especially in the case of Tsarnaev, I don't see any way in the world that he will be cleared of anything.
3: Oh, no.
2: And even being involved, and there being enough evidence of being involved, that it's clearly enough evidence to bring to court and not be thrown up by the judge. Because if there was no case here, it would get thrown up by the judge. That's how it works. If there's absolutely no case and there's not enough evidence, a judge won't even take this to court. And it's in court right now. So clearly there is something. There's enough substance in this that the judge could see that an end result can come from it.
3: Mm-hmm.
2: That's one of the requirements for something being brought to court. You can't walk into a courtroom with no evidence and say, hey, we're ready. It's not how it works. It's going to be a fascinating, fascinating time when that trial finally comes to fruition, because I am interested to see how the defense plays out.
3: I can't wait for that to happen.
2: I am shocked that that the defense has been carried on this long.
3: Are they still wanting to have it out of state?
2: These are not off trial.
4: No.
3: Yeah.
2: The judge said
4: no to the appeals of.
2: Yeah, this is a paraphrase, but he said something along the lines of he doesn't believe that anywhere in the continental United States will there be a pool of juries who is completely unaware of the happenings of the Boston Marathon bombing.
4: But even then, this is a very, you know, a side show almost in terms of the whole scale of the marathon bombing.
3: Oh, right.
2: Yeah, the trial for the friend who's considered an accomplice.
4: Do you know,
2: is like a side Do you,
4: if
2: gesture.
4: You if you asked, you know, 100, you know, people across the U.S., you know, do you know the name Robel Filipos? Like, how many of them would say yes?
3: No.
2: Not many. And I'm sure that this is bigger news in Boston than I'm sure it is anywhere else.
4: Yes.
3: We're just trying to get vengeance any way we can,
4: and
3: I guess.
4: Even then, you know, perjury. What the, like, really? You're lying about the, you know, evidence that you possibly could have taken away, or maybe that you were even in the proximity of the dorm room that Tsarnaev put his fireworks in a backpack in. It's getting to be kind of this circumlocuous.
3: Yes. You know, good thing. Word.
2: Yes. Word of the day by Jules Wang, everybody.
3: But actually, you know, it's interesting though, because in the records of their text messages, one of his friends texts him, quote, "Tell the police everything you know." So it seems like together they were all going to confess to everything. And so, you know, whether he honestly forgot and couldn't recall what happened.
5: Why would they put this in text, though? Because they know anything in text can be found.
2: With the NSA nowadays, anything can be found.
5: Yeah. Exactly. No,
2: very few places are actually private nowadays.
3: No, our teacher, Manny, who was on our first show, he said, quote, "Privacy is dead." Exactly. Today in class.
2: Oh, privacy is absolutely dead.
4: Yeah. Privacy is done. Hey, guys.
5: But hey. Why would they choose to text this? Were they scripting this?
2: You want my honest answer?
5: Yes.
2: I think they're a bunch of panicking teenagers that were stoned out of their brain.
5: He even says that.
2: That were in
5: he
2: way...
5: He says, quote,
2: "I was stoned out of my brain.
5: Out of my mind."
2: Yeah. Yep. That were in way over their head and something that they did not even understand.
5: Yes.
2: But do I believe that they were somehow involved in hiding evidence? From the evidence that I've seen in the coverage of the trial that I've kept up with, yes, there was some involvement. Do I think that they were part of, like, the grand mastermind of the behind the scheme? Were they part of the planning of it? No, but were they involved in the eventual cover-up of evidence? Absolutely. Mm-hmm. And as far as the perjury goes, if you're facing 20 to 25 years in federal prison, and you know that if you tell the truth, you're going, I mean, tacking on perjury to those charges doesn't seem like a big deal to me if it could possibly get me out of it.
3: What is the sentence for committing perjury?
2: I will look it up. I don't know.
3: I took
2: criminology my junior year of high school.
3: That's why you're so passionate.
2: I learned a lot about the Constitution, and that class was honestly more learning about the Constitution. Do you want to look that up? Because I can't
5: According
2: talk in
5: type. According to Boston.com, it says that he could face a maximum of 16 years for the two charges.
3: What's the two charges? Perjury and involvement, I guess? Affiliation?
5: I think so.
2: Okay. Other two, I mean, yeah, I don't think
5: obstruction of justice.
2: Obstruction of justice and perjury.
5: Yes.
2: I don't know. It's definitely, especially for a native, not Bostonian, but someone who's native of Mass. Pretty much, if you're from Massachusetts, you almost always say, "Oh, I'm from X amount of miles or X amount of minutes away from Boston."
3: Exactly.
2: I always consider myself someone who's from, like, just south of Boston, even though I'm like an hour away, because everything in Massachusetts is just close.
4: Except Western Massachusetts.
2: That is a whole nother story, but we won't even get into that. We've already talked about the weather in different places. We don't need to get into that. For me, the marathon bombing was something that hit close to home. Just like for so many people, 9/11, although it hit the whole country, New York was obviously hit the hardest. Personally, it was their city. This was all of our city. This was Massachusetts city. This was New England city. I mean, I don't know about you guys. I have friends from New Hampshire, Rhode Island that consider Boston kind of the capital of New England.
4: It affronted everyone. I mean, the Boston Marathon attracts
2: a global audience.
4: Maybe up to 100 countries, I would want to bet.
2: Yeah, I mean, there are international athletes that are in it. It has coverage from all over the world. It's one of the biggest athletic events held in the United States every year. I believe it gets equal coverage of the Super Bowl and the World Series because it's international. It's more international than the two of them. And it did hit close to home. And I think it was one of the first major terrorist attacks to be almost covered live through social media.
3: Yeah. No, you know what? I mean, that started with 9/11, but it was massive with the bombing. You know,
2: 9/11 was the first one that you could watch live on national television. You could see the second plane hitting the tower as the anchors were discussing about what was possibly going on. And at that point, it was confirmed. That's when they could pretty much confirm that it was a terrorist attack.
3: Right.
2: But with the Boston Marathon bombing, I mean, there was never any question. I was rehearsing with my band in my garage, like a pretty cool 16-year-old teenager would do. And I get CNN updates on my phone, and I got an update moments after the first blast went off. I had time. Like, by the time I was sprinting inside of my house, because my sister was supposed to be there. She didn't end up going, thankfully. My father and my brother both work in Boston. I immediately think, oh my God, family, Boston, things blowing up, not good. So I sprint into my house, and I had time to, like, be turning on the TV as the second blast was going off moments later. That's how quickly these events are covered now. And it spread throughout the country so quickly that I think everyone had a really feeling of intimacy with it. That was very unique. But like I said, like Bostonians and anyone from Massachusetts really identify with this more, which is why I think the case of the friend, what's his name one more time?
4: Robel Filipos.
2: Filipos, yeah. Mr. Filipos, the defendant in question. I think that case specifically is a lot more personal. And especially to me, I remember driving by the UMass Dartmouth campus the day after the bombing and seeing the National Guard lining the perimeter of the campus.
3: Oh yeah,
2: armed to the teeth, and like literally, it looked like a military zone.
3: That's so scary.
2: It was really. I mean, I had a couple friends who stay at UMass Dartmouth that ended up coming in and having to stay with me for a few days. One of my friends who was actually in my band at the time lived in the same dorm as Tsarnaev. Lived in the same dorm building as him. Mm. That's incredibly close to home for me. I mean, that's.
4: I want to incorporate that, but to bring it back to more of the trial and why it's getting media coverage now, it's news, first of all, and obviously if it's newsworthy, then it gets put on the news. And once after that, well, now we enter into the court of public opinion, and everyone's watching to see whether or not this Filipos gets the judgment that he quote unquote deserves. I think to a point, you know, that's what's been able to extend this coverage and, you know, make it one of the lead stories in a broadcast.
3: And also Dukakis's presence. Puts it up a level.
2: Yeah, bring star power into it does. And I think regardless of whether this was in Boston or not, it would still be a national story. But I think definitely in Massachusetts and New England, it is a bigger story than it is in other places. Because whenever anything is tied to a terrorist attack on the United States, it's big. I think
3: everybody gets involved.
2: Yeah. I mean, you would still hear things in the last few years about terrorist leaders who had possible connections to 9/11. And this is, we are 13 years, no.
4: Yes, we are
2: 13 years away. And like, it still makes news when things are connected to it because it was such a big event. Was such a big tragedy. And so I think this, because it is tied to the Boston Marathon bombings, is the reason why it is such big news. However, I think it once the Tsarnaev trial starts, it will be totally overshadowed.
4: All right, we are entering into hour two of on the common right now.
2: Do you guys want to keep going?
3: I would I can't. I was going to say yes. I have to catch a train home right now.
4: All right.
2: All right. That's fine.
3: I know. Ross.
4: Well, we have 2 seconds to
3: Ross
4: say bye.
3: Ross is loving this.
4: Bye.
3: Okay. All right.
4: Bye.
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7: There's a word for it. And how can we talk the English language without the great American sport of baseball? The seventh inning stretch entered the language because of William Howard Taft, the 27th president of the United States. He was the first president to throw out the first ball at the beginning of the 1910 baseball season in Pittsburgh. Since it was difficult for him to sit for any length of time, he had to stand and stretch in the middle of the seventh inning. The crowd watching the president stand thought he was ready to leave the stadium, so the crowd stood to show respect. The president, unaware of the crowd standing, sat down again, and so was born the seventh inning stretch. There's a Word for It is brought to you by the American Library Association. Whatever you need to know, your library is the place to go.
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0: And I do believe we are back. Did you miss us? Your team for Comic Book Shop Talk, Dee and Kevin, are back with another edition of Ink, where the pen is mightier than the sword. Yeah,
1: this is the number 2 platinum edition. Stick this bad boy into a bag and a board. Pop in your safe, because it's going to be worth some money someday.
0: That's right. And you know, since we've been gone for a while, one of the things that has gone on is a celebration of all things Batman.
1: That's right.
0: And so we're going to have a really special show today as we talk Batman, where it's appropriate, beginning, I suppose, with our intro. Here's our little monologue. We're going to talk some bat facts. Now, true story, full disclosure, we took a quiz. When did we take this quiz?
1: I think it was last week ago. Actually, yeah.
0: A week ago. Mm-hmm. And there were a total of 20 questions for you to answer on Batman. They were multiple choice. You know, you choose the right answer. And I am proud to say that I only got one question wrong out of the 20. And I think, Kevin, like, didn't you totally bomb it?
1: No, I think I got two wrong. So I'm at a 90% for the curve.
0: Yeah, I like that. But just to make sure, if you take a quiz, here are some key bat facts that you'd probably like to know. The character was created by Bob Kane and Bill Finger, mm-hmm. and first appeared in Detective Comics number 27 in May 1939, and was given his own self-titled series in 1940. Did you know that?
1: Did
0: you get that one right?
1: I believe that I did get that one right, yes, but not because of Bill Finger. I had no idea. I only knew Bob Kane.
0: Yeah, the concept of the character came from Bob Kane.
1: Oh, okay.
0: But it was Bill Finger who actually did all the writing, I suppose. The abilities of the Caped Crusader are also important to make sure that you know if you ever want to take one of these types of quizzes. Genius level intellect, body trained to physical perfection, master of martial arts, master of disguise, the world's greatest detective, and here's one that I often forget about, photographic memory.
1: Oh, yeah, that's a good one.
0: I didn't realize that Batman has a photographic memory. That's got to come in handy.
1: Yeah.
0: You're dealing with all of the rogues that he has.
1: I think I possess at least 4 of the skills that you just listed off, just a couple short of, you know, actually being Batman. I'll let you you decide which ones I have.
0: Master of disguise.
1: Yeah, right, exactly.
0: This isn't really you. You don't really look like this.
1: Yep. You don't know when I'm in the studio or when I'm not in the studio.
0: We're going to keep on moving now that we've introduced exactly where we're going to go on today's edition of Ink. I am D, joined by Kevin. And here is your dose of comic book shop talk. Ink, where the pen is mightier than the sword. As we move into our next feature, Planet Bugle, where we're going to talk some comic book news, and this time out it's going to be those things that pertain to Batman, have some kind of a Batman theme in the comic book universe. Yep. So Kevin, I'm going to hand it off to you.
1: So I guess we'll start out first with the newest series in the Batman world, Batman Eternal, which I've been reading religiously and I think is really good. It's written by Scott Snyder. I'm not exactly sure. I can't remember who the artist is. I think it's varied. But it's a fantastic series. It comes out weekly. And it basically takes, it's a kind of an independent story from, I believe, the other titles. It's really interesting. It starts out with Jim Gordon shooting and killing someone and causing an explosion that, I believe, in a subway area that kills a bunch of people. And so he's in prison. He's removed from commissioner. And there's a, almost like James Gordon-like protege, Detective Bard, who comes in. And he's you know, very much like a young James Gordon, and he quickly gets promoted to police commissioner based on his actions, and he actually kind of works his way into the Bat universe. And Batman, I never really trust him completely, but he starts to trust him, and it's a very interesting. There's a bunch of other things going on too with the city, the Arkham prisoners have escaped and they're hanging out basically in the basement. There's a spiritual component with this where the Spectre goes down with Batwing into the basement of Arkham, or into the not the dungeons, but like the caverns below Arkham, and they fight a spiritual battle, I guess, with ghosts and things. There's a bunch of just like horrible, terrible things happening, you know, around the city. And you think that each of these things are unrelated as they're occurring, but it turns out that they are related. And in the end, and one of the big reveals, I think it was 2 or 3 weeks ago, was that it's actually Hush. So the Hush character has made his return, which is really interesting. I was never a huge fan of the Hush character. It's Bruce Wayne's boyhood friend, Tommy. But it seems pretty interesting. He incorporates a lot of different... avenues, and he's basically blowing up the city kind of like a zero year, if you will, if you read the most recent thing. And so it's pretty interesting. I think it has an interesting moving forward. He's not interested in killing Batman at the moment. He wants to humiliate Bruce Wayne in a way, and Batman in a way that leaves a permanent mark on the city, and he wants to take the city back. So we'll kind of see how it goes. I really enjoy Scott Snyder. I really enjoy his work. So
0: I want to ask a couple of questions here so I understand. Now, this is Batman Eternal, and it's a weekly series.
1: It is.
0: You mentioned in the beginning James Gordon, and it sounds like it's a Jim Gordon story, but it isn't. I mean, how active in all of this? You mentioned the Spectre, you mentioned Hush. Is this a retelling of Hush for the New 52? Is this something completely different, and it's its own unique Batman story? Is it a Jim Gordon story? Just what is Batman Eternal?
1: I think it's... it's not unique. It's not a retelling of the Hush origin or, you know, for the 352. I'm sure they'll cover the Hush origin, but Batman knows who he is. And they have an interaction based on, you know, the previously, I think it was Batman RIP, where the, you know, character was, actually it was with the Jim Lee series where the character was first introduced, I think. But in a Jim Gordon story, it starts out as a Jim Gordon story. I think the first like 6 or 7 issues are all about Jim Gordon, him going to prison and what the Bat family is doing to try to get him out of prison, how Barbara Gordon reacts, and so that's very interesting. And then the other components are kind of added in a little at a time.

0: lot more action from Batman in this one title alone. So if you're not reading Batman, it sounds like Batman Eternal is one for you. Speaking of slow-moving stories, I think we can both agree that it was well worth it to stick it out, to see how things would develop in every issue. There was a little something there that kept you going, kept you baited for the next issue, Earth 2.
1: Mm-hmm.
0: Now, one of the things I don't believe anyone saw coming was that, and spoiler alert, if you don't want to know, you might want to turn down the speaker right now, when it comes to the identity of the Earth 2 Batman. Go ahead, turn the speaker down. All right, cool, here we go. The Earth 2 Batman, I don't think anyone expected that it would be Thomas Wayne.
1: Mm-hmm.
0: We've always thought the death of Thomas Wayne was key to the origin of Batman. Of course, it still was on Earth 2, but he actually lived. Could you talk a little bit about what happened and what was going on in Earth 2? And now we know that Earth 2 is going to be part of that Future's End spinoff that DC is going to have going on. And I think that's going to be a weekly as well. So are we going to see more of Thomas Wayne?
1: Yeah, I actually did anticipate Batman being Thomas Wayne based on what happened with the transition to 52. There was a series of comics that came out. Do you remember what it was called?
0: Flashpoint.
1: Flashpoint, yeah. Yep. And he was, Thomas Wayne was Batman in Flashpoint.
0: That's right.
1: And the costume was very similar to the Earth 2 character.
0: Okay.
1: So in Earth 2, Bruce is obviously dead after the invasion of Apocalypse.
0: Yeah.
1: And Thomas Wayne kind of picks up the mantle of the Bat, but he's a super-powered Batman in that he's pumped up on chemicals and he's not a natural, it's almost like a Bane type Batman. He doesn't have the rage of Bane. I mean, he does have more rage than the original Batman, but he also has super strength. And he's kind of a pivotal character in working with Lois and Jimmy to kind of bring down the Superman character.
0: Lois being Red Tornado.
1: Red Tornado, yeah, bringing down the Superman character, the Kal-El Superman character, who we discover isn't actually Kal-El at the
0: spoiler
1: end of the
0: alert.
1: Series. Yeah, spoiler alert. So, and now it's moving into the 52 Future's End realm, where we find that in the last issue of Future's End, they actually filled things in pretty well. All of the Earth 2 superheroes came to Earth 1 through some sort of dimensional rift because they lost the invasion of Earth to the forces from Apocalypse. And so they follow them through the hole in the transdimensional field. And in coming to Earth, they bring this Earth under attack. And so all those superheroes from Earth 2, they detonate their ship to try to kill the forces of Apocalypse so they don't kill this Earth that they've fled to. And right before this happens, Brother Eye teleports them off their ship and puts them on the Brother Eye satellite.
0: Mm-hmm.
1: And so everyone on Earth 1 thinks that the heroes are dead, except for a few who were in the ships with the people shepherding the citizens of Earth 2 onto Earth. And so that was a really interesting development, one that I didn't see coming. They explained why they're in the property of Cadmus. Cadmus has all the superheroes in there. Basically, we've been experimenting on them, trying to figure out what they can do to kind of replicate their powers.
0: Yeah, Cadmus has always been known for cloning.
1: Right.
0: You are in tune to Ink, where the pen is mightier than the sword. I'm your host, D, joined by Kevin, giving you a hearty dose of comic book shop talk. Our theme is Batman, and Kevin is now talking about Future's End and everything that's kind of Batman connected with Future's End.
1: Yeah, and the big thing with Future's End is we don't know where the Thomas Wayne Batman character is, if he died on Earth 2 before people fled, or if he is going to still be alive and appear in Future's End, which is this huge deal in the DC universe, and really going to, I think, be kind of like the first crisis-style mega event, since the New 52.
0: Yeah, we haven't had anything like that, except for Forever Evil. I'd like to make a transition into Forever Evil, because what resulted from that, and again, spoiler alert, these stories have already been told, these issues have already hit the stands, but if you haven't gotten it, now is the time to turn the volume down or come back when you finish reading it. But we had the faux death demise of Dick Grayson.
1: Mm-hmm.
0: Who is now no longer Robin in terms, or Nightwing, which he was, or Robin. He's no longer a sidekick in terms of costume character, but now he's undercover as Grayson. Now, having read only the first issue of the series, I think that there was a lot of

0: attraction. It did appear, when you think Batman and the characters in the Bat universe and all of the gadgets and the money, you know, the being so extremely wealthy, Bruce being a playboy, Dick Grayson also having that quality as well. I mean, he was with Starfire, Barbara Gordon, I don't know how many other chicks that he was with. It seemed like a real natural extension for the character to now suddenly have guns, which normally you don't expect that from a Batman
1: Does
0: character.
1: Does he actually use them? Are they typical guns with bullets that he can actually use to kill people?
0: They were.
1: Hmm.
0: And that was a surprise. That he had to remove a gun before he got shot. He had to disarm a person, and the artwork was very clever the way they showed him do it. It was a great first issue. It set up quite a bit. One of the things that I've often talked about, and we alluded to it earlier in talking about Batman's abilities, the Master of Disguise. And I don't think we've seen that yet in the New 52, but there is a reference to Matches Malone. Mm-hmm. And Matches Malone is one of the alter egos that Batman has. So you already are in on the inside, the center, the inner circle here. You know that Batman is working with Grayson, and eventually Matches Malone will show up. We also hear the name, the alter ego of Huntress, who is now an African-American woman. She's also working with him, but there could be some traitorous things going on with her and the organization that they're both working for. So a very interesting read. I think Grayson could be around for a while. It's different. I don't know if we ever get Nightwing back. But never say never, because as we'll talk about a little bit later on in talking about some of the top Batman stories, there have been some changes that you never thought would be reversed that actually did end up getting reversed. Yeah. So if I had to give Grayson a number of stars, I would give it 4.5. It was a very solid intro to a brand new life for former Robin, former Nightwing, Dick Grayson.
1: Mm-hmm. The thing that I worry about with all these Bat titles, though, is that there's just too many, that it's saturation of the market. And, you know, the Batman is obviously the cash cow for DC, or one of them, you know, but there aren't a corresponding number of Superman titles and Superman offshoot characters. I mean, I know the Bat family is a lot bigger, but I think at some point it's going to start diluting the product. I mean, we've already seen it a little bit with the main titles, I feel like, with Scott Snyder. Like, his work on Batman Eternal has been great. His work with the Court of Owls series was fantastic. Death in the Family, I thought, or Death of the Family was terrible. I mean, not terrible, but I didn't really enjoy it.
0: The end, and there really was a Death in the Family as well.
1: That was
0: well
1: the previous,
0: Death of
1: yeah,
0: the
1: that
0: family.
1: Was when Jason Todd died, yeah.
0: Okay,
1: But Death of the Family, the ending was bad, and I'm not sure if it was because he was just stretched too thin when he was working with, because that ended, and I think Batman Eternal started not too long, or no, 0 Hour started, and then Batman Eternal, and it just seems like the stories kind of got disjointed. 0 Hour wasn't that exciting. I didn't think it was very disjointed. I mean, in literally in 2 weeks, Gotham becomes this kind of post-apocalyptic city that you would see out of something like The Walking Dead, and you know, there's just no way that I thought that could have happened that quickly. I mean, the main protagonist was the Riddler, and he was the villain, and he shut down power to the city, and he did, you know, terrorize the city. But I mean, there were vines growing up, buildings, and you know, cars covered in vegetation and whatnot. I mean, it was truly a post-apocalyptic scene, and I think it was something like 2 or 3 weeks had passed, you know, and I was kind of like, kind of took me back, and I said, well, wait a minute, that doesn't really make a lot of sense.
0: So your feeling is that although there are a lot of Batman titles, there aren't a lot of quality Batman titles, or that they're running to the Batman well too much, and they need to pull back and focus on 3 series, because they actually did get rid of a couple that were out there. There was the one that Tony Daniels was on. I thought that one was concluded.
1: No, that's still going, and it's okay. New people, but he was on Detective. comics. Yeah. And they still have Detective. It's a new story. And actually, Detective Comics has been one of the better Bat titles. They had a series recently where they introduced this new drug, and it was a real human story. And I can't remember what the name of the drug was offhand, but it basically immolated people. They caught on fire if they used it too much. And one of Batman's close friends who worked to save the city was killed. And it was a really touching story. And Matches Malone actually made an appearance in Detective Comics, and he protected a young boy whose father, I think it was in Detective, a young boy whose father was beating him. But Detective was actually a really good story. It's kind of like the main Bat titles, I feel like, that have become a little bit watered down. Like Court of Owls was fantastic. There was a part in there where he was in the maze, you know, fighting the Talon, and I turned the page, and very few times in my life have I said, oh my God, in my head, you know, because he made it so you open the book and then you had to turn the page to see the maze, but then you turn the page back on to the story where it went. And so it was like you were reading in a maze.
0: That's cool.
1: It was really awesome. And then after that, it's just kind of been, you know, downhill. And Batman Eternal has been a spike, but I didn't enjoy Zero Hour. We'll see, you know, where the original Batman title goes. You know, I used to read Legends of the Dark Knight, Detective Comics, there were several other Bat titles, you know, and now it seems like they've kind of, I don't know, branched out into all of these different, because there's a couple that I don't even buy anymore, you know, that I bought like the first two issues when the new 52 came out, so I've reduced.
0: Kind of Batman Incorporated, Batman and Robin, which was really interesting after the demise of Damian.
1: Right.
0: You have all these other characters that are paired with Batman, almost Brave and Bold style.
1: Yeah.
0: And I've always liked Brave and the Bold.
1: That's actually a really good title too. Sorry, now that I'm not making my point for myself. Batman and Robin is Peter J. Tomasi, who is a fantastic writer. And he did a lot of work with Green Lantern, and he's doing the Robin Rises saga now, but he's done that. He's paired Batman with a bunch of different people, Red Robin, Frankenstein, you know, and that was really interesting.
0: Yeah, it's some cool stuff. So, yeah, they may go to the well too often, but who doesn't love Batman? Mm-hmm. More of Ink and your dose of comic book shop talk coming your way. Stand by. We'll be right back.

0: And we are back with you for the second golden, I forgot how you describe this edition of Ink, where the pen is mightier than the sword.
1: The platinum edition.
0: The platinum second edition. Issue. That's right. With your host D and Kevin. And it's a very special Batman themed show. And we thank you for listening here on ETIN, the Emerson Talk and Information Network. And now it's time to get into Fireside, which is a salute to the Fireside chat concept. And we've got some hot topics of discussion based on specific stories. And in this case with Batman, I think one of the standout stories, and there are so many when you consider 75 years worth of history, but I think The Killing Joke as a definitive origin story for Joker and seeing just how evil he could be, I think that will always be a standout story. But it also did prove that a lot of the things that you see and you take for granted that, oh yeah, they changed it, it'll never go back to being the same. But it can. After how many years of Barbara Gordon having been the Batgirl, she ended up paralyzed, mm-hmm. where she wasn't able to do all the acrobatics and all of that type of stuff that she was known for. And I would say that she has had more popularity as Oracle than she did as Batgirl.
1: Well, for a lot of us, we only know the character as Oracle. I mean, I think the Killing Joke's by Alan Moore, right? And if yep. I'm not mistaken, that was published, I want to say, in the 80s.
0: Yeah, The Killing Joke was Alan Moore, 1989.
1: Yeah, so that was before I started reading comics. So, you know, wow. My only experience with Barbara Gordon was as Oracle. And okay. That's why it was so weird when the New 52 came around and she wasn't paralyzed and wasn't Oracle anymore.
0: Mm.
1: You know, because you think of some of the great Batman stories where Oracle's in Batman's ear helping him out, you know, solve a mystery, hack a computer, you know, what have you.
0: Which I thought was a great role for her. It not only helped Batman, she was a member of the Justice League.
1: Mm-hmm.
0: Then there was the whole team of Birds of Prey, which take your pick for which heroine or almost like anti-hero was helping out with the Birds of Prey. And they did a really good job. They even developed, or not that they developed it, but DC Comics did mention the martial arts style
1: mm-hmm.
0: that Barbara was able to employ. So she wasn't completely helpless, although she was paralyzed and in a wheelchair. And to have had that much development in a Batman supporting character and then just revert it all back is like, mm-hmm. if you wait a minute, things can change in the Batman universe.
1: Yeah, and Birds of Prey was excellent. I think that was the one that I read. It was Gail Simone, who's a fantastic
0: she is. Yeah.
1: Writer. You know, and she's also doing the new Batgirl, too, which I haven't really read yet. But yeah, I really enjoyed the Birds of Prey stories. I thought that having someone who was, you know, in a wheelchair be a hero and still be able to defend herself and whatnot was, you know, a really interesting take on a character because, you know, you don't really see hardly any characters with physical disabilities or at least,
0: no, you don't.
1: You know, that
0: you're
1: many,
0: right.
1: you know, featured in comics. And it
0: yeah.
1: was, you know, really an interesting character. And it was, she was so smart. She would, you know, would help Batman hack computer systems. Like I said, in every major Batman case, he could, you know, tap into Oracle. The Birds of Prey could tap into Oracle. She was almost the, if I remember correctly, she was almost kind of the manager, the point person for the entire team, kept them in contact, you know,
0: yeah.
1: that type of thing. So yeah, I really did enjoy the Birds of Prey stuff.
0: And that all came out of the aftermath of The Killing Joke. And we also had losing Robin, Jason Todd, that happened in The Killing Joke as well.
1: No, Jason Todd was killed. That was death in the family.
0: Oh, okay.
1: Yeah, that was
0: okay.
1: where Jason Todd died. And that was, but that was around the same time, I believe it was in the 80s. And the way that happened, if I'm not mistaken, was they actually conducted a poll and had the readers determine,
0: I remember
1: yeah,
0: this.
1: Whether or not
0: I
1: he was going to be
0: yeah.
1: killed or not be killed, and apparently the readers did not like Jason Todd.
0: And so explain it then. If they didn't like him, then what made them decide to go back to that well? And again, this is a Batman supporting mm-hmm. character, but the things that happen in the Bat universe affect the entire DC universe.
1: Yeah.
0: And he's back.
1: Mm-hmm. He's been back. I mean, he, you know, Jason Todd started, I think he came back during the weekly 52 series that Geoff Johns wrote several years ago,
0: mm-hmm.
1: which was really interesting. And he was part of a team with, I want to say, Kyle Rayner, Donna Troy, and
0: mm-hmm.
1: he that were traveling around the universe I can't remember exactly. I think they were trying to like track down the monitor or something. I remember it being very entertaining, but I think that's when he, you know, initially came back, and then he turned into Red Hood, I believe, mm-hmm. after mm-hmm. that, and that's his incarnation now, or iteration now in the Bat Universe as
0: Red Hood. Mm-hmm. And he's got the Outlaws, which there are two former Titans. You know, I love the Titans. Mm-hmm. Two former Titans that are his teammates. I think the group is perfectly described as crazy, sexy, cool. But that's just me.
1: That's a TLC reference.
0: It is. And they are crazy, sexy, cool. So then that would mean that in addition to the Killing Joke, then I've already forgotten. Is it Death of the Family or Death?
1: Well, that's where it's confusing. Death in the Family. That's when Robin, Jason Todd is killed. Death of the Family is the Scott Snyder opus where Joker returns after a long hiatus and essentially turns the Bat Family against each other. Gotcha. And it's really a disappointing ending because at the end of the series or at the end of the arc, they're all sitting at a table and they have faces, like Joker has cut off their faces and they have them on a plate in front of them, mm-hmm. but their faces are bandaged. And then it turns out, well, he didn't really cut off their faces. And, you know, only that happens is Alfred gets hit with some sort of like psychotropic drug and they end up kind of like fighting each other for a little bit under the influence of Joker. And then that was it. And I after I read it, I thought to myself, well, how was that the Death of the Family? Like nothing major happened here. I mean,
0: well, didn't at some point you end up having what you didn't have to begin with? You had a fair fight between Jason and Joker. Did you get that?
1: I don't remember that. I don't remember that part. Okay. It could have happened. It was a couple years ago.
0: And I think it wasn't that one of those stories that it wasn't self-contained, was it?
1: No, it was across all of the Bat titles.
0: Yeah, the crossovers. They can drive you crazy keeping up with those.
1: Yeah, but contrast that with Batman and Robin when it was being written by Grant Morrison, and he had Damian Wayne fight the Joker, and he, you know, beat the Joker with a crowbar, a la how the Joker killed Jason Todd in Death in the Family.
0: How ironic.
1: Yeah, and then, but then Joker turned the tables on Damian and actually got out of Arkham after he beat up Damian. It was really, so that was a really cool issue and story arc. That was another, and I don't remember if that was the Hush villain or not, but I think that was Black Mask who was the overarching person in that one, but.
0: And you're listening to the Platinum Edition of Ink, where the pen is mightier than the sword. Kevin and Dee here with you with your heavy dose of comic shop talk. And it's a Batman-themed show. We're talking about some of the top Batman stories out there. We've heard The Killing Joke. We've heard Death of the Family, Death in the Family, All in the Family, We Are Family, Sister Sledge. Not really. But there are a lot of them. And of course, you can't deny the impact of The Dark Knight Returns. Right. Because I think that elements of that story have made it into the film.
1: Yeah.
0: Batman universe.
1: Yeah.
0: You want to talk about Dark Knight Returns?
1: Well, I think Dark Knight Return is the piece de resistance when it comes to Batman graphic novels and Batman story arcs. I mean, it's Frank Miller. It's classic. You know, I guess another close one would be Batman Year One, which is also Frank Miller. But I mean, what a fantastic story. You have a mid-50s Batman who's declining in health. You have an older Superman. You have an older Selina Kyle. You have a Robin who's a female. You know, I mean, I've read this story many, many times, and it never gets old. It's just, you know, it's a classic, and it's so brutal in its honesty. There's a nuclear war with the Soviet Union that Superman prevents, and, you know, at one point he's reduced to almost a skeleton, and he has to get above the nuclear cloud to, you know, feel the rays of the sun to recharge him. And then there's the epic Batman-Superman showdown, you know, at the end where Green Arrow has one arm and he's helping Batman fight Superman. And that's one of my favorites of all time. Actually, I think that was one of the first graphic novels that I read growing up that kind of got me hooked on Batman. I think I remember the time I was reading the comics. I think it was Detective Comics at the time, you know, but I wasn't a faithful Batman reader. And then I read that, and then I read Year One, which of course is the story of James Gordon's first year in Gotham City and Batman's first year as Batman, you know, also written by Frank Miller, which is extremely gritty as well. And you know, that got me hooked. They were, you know, down to earth. It was, you know, a true Batman detective story. There wasn't, you know, the superpowers that you see now where Batman teams up with the Justice League or, you know, whomever. You know, it was a really, truly detective, gritty, crime-oriented book. And that's what really kind of hooked me on the character.
0: So those are some of the key stories that we think you should check out if you haven't, and we do hope you've enjoyed them as much as we have. But let's now shift gears and go into Control Freak, which Control Freak is comics and video games, past and present. And I think for this edition, it hands down, if you want to talk about Batman and video games, you want to talk about the Arkham trilogy. That whole trilogy has been incredible. Coming after a decade of so-so games, graphically, content-wise, could have been based on a movie, but then the plot in the game would differ so much from the movie that you couldn't even really follow it and get into it. The Arkham trilogy really delivers. You always feel as if you're Batman. There are different moves that you can make that you will see a full motion video upon throwing a batarang in back of Mr. Freeze, and will that be successful? And when you are successful, it's great. The story is awesome. I will say, and this is spoiler alert, I never wanted to go here and give this away. I will say that in the second game, the demise of Joker is so incredibly powerful. Mm-hmm. When Joker's dead and Batman picks him up and walks off into the night with him, it was so appropriate. It just, as much as there's always been the good versus evil, the yin and yang, you get familiar with wanting to have the yin and yang. You can't have one without the other. And so the way that game ends will always give me chills because it was perfect. It's a strange relationship that they've always had, Batman and Joker, and I think this definitely was that. You expect the hero to carry the damsel off. Uh-huh. You know, he's going to take care of the damsel. But there was a certain level of respect that was given to the Joker at the end of this one, and I thought that was awesome.
1: Hmm. That's so interesting. So what happened?
0: Well, the Joker ended up, there was a drug. It's kind of humorous at points because the drug is inside of him, and it at one point made him like become inflated, almost Bane style. Mm-hmm. But it was eating him up on the inside. And so here was his last ditch effort to try to have a fight with Batman. It's hilarious. They're in a boxing ring and they're going to have this boxing match, and he's getting even more and more inflated. And it was very cartoon styled, but over the course of the entire game, he's trying to get a cure for the drug that's in him and everything that's going on. So eventually he didn't get the cure. And so that was the end. I think Talia al Ghul, I think she had a hand in making sure that he didn't get it.
1: So what was the respect that was paid to him? Batman, did he treat his body a certain way? Did he?
0: He picked him up, and this is after battling, I don't know how many different villains. There's Scarecrow in here. There's Solomon Grundy in here. There's Clayface in here. There's so many different villains that are a part of the game. And then there are all the henchmen that Joker has. And so here he is. He's given his all to this boxing match, which is, it's absolutely hilarious. If you've got to find it on YouTube, after this boxing match, and Joker is, he's dying now. This is it for him. And it was kind of like a little bit of a touching moment where Batman realizes this is it for my arch nemesis. And you almost would think that's the end of the video game series, mm-hmm. but it's not, because the next one was a retelling kind of a year one type situation for Batman. And now we have Arkham Knight is going to be coming out, I think, next month. That one will be the closer of the trilogy. But yeah, he scoops up the Joker. He doesn't allow any of the authorities in Arkham to get near Joker. He is going to take Joker to his final resting place. Huh. And so they walk off, and that concludes the storyline portion of the game. And there's a lot more that you can do. You've opened up additional weapons, upgrades to what you've got.
1: Oh, so the trilogies are linked, and so you continue the same character through each one with the same abilities?
0: Well, they tweak it a little bit based on what you may have unlocked in one game, you'll have at the start of the next
1: right,
0: one.
1: Right, right.
0: So cool. It's that kind of thing, and then you can upgrade it from there.
1: Okay, I know nothing about video games, so to me that's revolutionary.
0: Yeah, we gotta get you into it, man. You would love this.
1: You can have the same weapons across video games?
0: Yeah, cool. Some cool stuff. But we're going to take another break, and we will be back and have a discussion in our touchscreen portion and talk about comic properties on TV or film. Again, this is our Batman theme show of Ink, where the pen is mightier than the sword.

0: And we are back, Ink, where the pen is mightier than the sword, the Platinum Edition, as a tribute to the character Batman, 75 years of history, great stories, great video games, well, not always great video games, but recently, and now we're going to go into Touchscreen, which is the Batman property on TV or in film. And I have to admit, first and foremost, it was the 1960s Adam West, Burt Ward. That was the show that introduced me to Batman. It was in syndication on a local channel here in Boston. And that was my introduction to Batman as a character. And then you had the Super Friends, and Batman was prominently displayed there. And that's where I began, and then realized, you know, years later that in comic books, there's a different kind of continuity. It was nothing at all like...
1: There's no, like, bat shark repellent in the comic books.
0: No. Or,
1: you know, Robin flapping around doing whatever he did in the 60s version.
0: Was definitely none of that. But, you know, I think one of the things I'd read, and that series, the 1960 series, is coming to Blu-ray and DVD. Mm. It may already be here. So don't quote me on it, but I know that it is coming because I was trying to price it. Mm-hmm. And it's all of the episodes. But they took the idea of Batgirl, Barbara Gordon, from the TV series.
1: Oh, I didn't know that.
0: That's yeah, she hadn't existed in the comics. Mm. There was as luck would have it, there was another Batgirl who was the sidekick of Batwoman. Mm-hmm. But this was Betty Kane. Mm-hmm. And, of course, then we ended up having Barbara Gordon. And Betty Kane was kind of retconned out because...
1: Well, the Kane family's into the... she's Batwoman now. The
0: yeah.
1: ancestor.
0: She's yeah. back. Mm-hmm. Yeah. So funny how things turn out. But with that TV show, I mean... Man, I couldn't wait to get more of it. And now, looking back, as a kid, you were into all the action. You were into seeing Bruce and Dick go down the pole and make their conversion and then hop in the Batmobile and, you know, they speed off to
1: See, I've never watched an entire Gotham. Episode of that show, and I always thought it was just super campy. I didn't know that there was the fun action version of it, too. I guess maybe I should give it a chance.
0: As a kid, you can't help it. Mm-hmm. That's what you get because you don't understand any of the humor.
1: Right.
0: And boy, is there a lot of campy, very funny stuff that's in there. And all of the guest villains, I'd once seen a YouTube video that featured every single, like, guest villain. They were really big names in Hollywood, in land of TV or in film. Milton Berle, Julie Newmar, Eartha Kitt, Frank Gorshin, Cesar Romero. They were all very big, popular names. And at the time, Adam West and Bruce Burt Ward, they were unknowns. Mm-hmm. They were new to the scene. So it's cool to look back on that show. Love that show. Any other comments on that in terms of your Batman experience in TV, film? What's notable for you?
1: I don't know. I think that growing up, for me anyway, it was Batman the Animated Series and then Batman Beyond, which is a fantastic comic now, by the way. If you're not reading Batman Beyond, you certainly should be.
0: Okay.
1: But yeah, I really enjoyed Batman the Animated Series. It was fantastic. It was gritty. It was real. It had great stories. It was written by some of the comic book artists too, if I remember correctly, like Paul Dini, who's a great storyteller.
0: Yeah.
1: And it was actually something I bonded over with my wife about when we met in 2004. We were on an archaeology dig together in Sicily, and I think somehow it came up about the Batman Animated Series, and she loved it, and I loved it. And one of the things we used to do when we were in our young days with plenty of free time is we had the complete DVD set for like the first three seasons, and we would just sit and, you know, pop some of them in and watch them. I mean, there's the classic episode where all the villains are sitting around at a table and they're talking about how they almost got Batman, and it's like Killer Croc and Joker and Mad Hatter and Poison Ivy. I mean, I love that show. And Batman Beyond was fantastic too, with Terry McGinnis as Batman and Bruce as, you know, a 60s wheelchair bound billionaire who wants to continue the Bat legacy, and he does it, you know, vicariously through Terry, providing him all the equipment. And Terry was a really complex character because he was only in high school. It was almost like a Peter Parker kind of style Batman. And he had to balance, you know, his family life and his girlfriend with his, you know, commitments to Bruce and fighting crime. And it was a really interesting, fantastic show. I think that ran through 2001.
0: Yeah, it was on for a while. It wasn't bad. I was into it as well. The one that has me now, I'm introducing my son to it, is The Brave and the Bold. I love that show. I think it was awesome. I believe they're done because the way that the show plays out over all of the episodes, you get the feeling that there was a final episode. Mm-hmm. There was some kind of finality to all of the adventures that you see. But The Brave and the Bold as a comic series was always a team up. And it would be Batman teaming up with whomever, and you would get a closer look at the different characters in the DC universe, people you didn't know, but they were big names, whether it was Zatanna or Black Canary or maybe Aquaman or the Blackhawks or, you know, whoever it was. And so seeing that and that kind of comic book team up take place with these characters on TV and animated world, they do such a good job with the stories. It's almost kid-friendly. You'll have to check the exact rating of the show. But for any child, I think it's a great introduction once you think that it's age-appropriate. It's a good introduction to Batman and the DC Universe if you check out that particular animated series. Now, the other series that we should talk about live action is that we now have Gotham. Gotham premiered this past week. And it's not even an origin story of Batman. It's more the origin of Gotham. Mm-hmm. You do get introduced to Bruce Wayne. You get introduced to Selina Kyle. You get introduced to a future Penguin. But that's it. It's more of a crime drama. There's Detective Gordon. Jim Gordon is there. And it'll be interesting to see if that show can stay around, because one of the problems you have, I think Smallville is an exception where you know that the character is Superman and you never see Superman, but it's okay. Mm-hmm. I think Smallville lasted like, what, 10, 12 seasons or something like that?
1: Yeah, I never watched Smallville, but I know it was wildly successful. Yeah. I tried getting into it a couple times and I couldn't.
0: And neither could I, because I want to see Superman. Yeah. You know, I don't want to, why are we just dancing around this?
1: Well, that goes to a point which you made the other day, is why don't we have another Batman TV
0: just
1: show?
0: Give it to us. We go and we pay to see the movies. We'll definitely tune in faithfully to watch the show. I think the last time they tried this was Birds of Prey, the live action Birds of Prey. You have some flashback scenes that include Batman, but it was a show that was set in Gotham, different characters because it was the Birds of Prey team. So essentially in the end, you ended up with a Batgirl TV show, which that's kind of cool. Mm-hmm. But I didn't really expect that going in. It was one of those that was set up like, you know, Batman was going to somehow be a part of it, and that never played out. They stayed true to Birds of Prey, but having Gotham with no Batman, it may not last very long.
1: I've read terrible reviews, so I'm going to wait and maybe check it out if it lasts. I mean, it seemed like there were some good actors involved in it. I think someone from Sons of Anarchy, the guy from the OC, who was also in that cop drama, the LA-based cop drama, which was actually good. I think I watched a couple episodes of that. Jada Pinkett Smith is in it.
0: She's in it as well.
1: Yeah, so it seemed like there was a bunch of actors, but I've basically read that, you know, it's overacted, overdramatized, and, you know, Batman's always lurking off screen, but they don't do an effective job of making that kind of like a hook or something rather than a distraction.
0: Yeah, the way it plays out is you see the Waynes are murdered, and then the Gotham City Police Department is so corrupt that to calm down all of the citizens of the city so everyone doesn't panic, because Wayne and Thomas and Martha Wayne had done so much for the city, they don't want panic on their hands. So they rush and pretty much frame someone else as the guy that murdered the Waynes. And you see Jim Gordon trying to fight that. Mm-hmm. That no, this isn't the guy that really killed him. We've got to find the one who really did do it. And along the way, they end up to go to Fish Mooney, who is the queen pin of the city. She's the...
1: That's Jada Pinkett Smith's character.
0: Jada Pinkett Smith's character, who runs pretty much all of it, a little bit of the organized crime in the city. And she has the Penguin. She almost sets him up. By the end of it, you see that Jim Gordon didn't actually kill the Penguin. And we all know that he didn't, because we know how the story will play out. There will be a penguin, and he'll be the boss of the organized crime in the city. But the way they set that up was kind of cool. We'll see that there are going to be problems, as did you killed this guy, you killed someone, and that's going to come back to hurt Jim Gordon. So there's a lot going on. There wasn't a lot of Batman elements to it. There were some Catwoman elements through Selina Kyle. She was always lurking in the background. She's got binoculars, and she actually witnessed the murder of the Waynes while Bruce Wayne falls to pieces, and then the police come and scoop him up. And Alfred is kind of cool in the series. He's not the button down smooth gentleman that we know him to be. You almost expect him to start dropping F-bombs at some point during it. It's just a very young Alfred.
1: Harkening back to his Special Forces days in the SAS?
0: Maybe. But we never know where they're going to take it, because I really did get a surprise with the murder of the Waynes and thinking, oh, okay, we get to see Joe Chill, you know, thinking that that's what was going to happen. And then the Gotham City Police Department framed somebody. Like, didn't see that coming. Mm-hmm. So if there are elements like that where you're familiar with the continuity enough, you're a big enough Batman fan that the side detour, the side road that they take really pulls you in, then maybe it could last for a little while, but time will tell. Mm-hmm. Well, we would like to thank you for joining us on the Platinum Edition of Ink, where the pen is mightier than the sword. I am Dee, joined by Kevin, giving you the dose of comic shop talk that you need. Yep. And my final words are, crime never pays. Those were the words of one of the Batman animated series. That's how they would always end it. But final words, Kevin.
1: So I just think next week, you know, I'd really like to talk about the new Jonathan Hickman run on the Avengers, which has been absolutely fantastic. Love it. It's actually the most exciting thing that I'm reading right now. Wow. I'd like to delve into that a little bit. And also, too, just a closing note on Batman. When you think about this character that's been around for how many years?
0: 75 years.
1: Think about the different iterations of the character. I mean, it was born in a time of fear and panic, World War II, you know, the Red Scares, all of these things with, you know, that were going on in this country. And heroes really represented something different now than they did back then. You know, I mean, they used to be inherently these fighters of evil, and many of these iterations, these villains were related to, you know, the villains that we fought in World War II. And think of just the evolution of these characters over time. Think about what Batman meant to different people in the 50s and the 60s. You know, how did it reflect the mom and pop Leave It to Beaver culture of the 50s? How did Batman reflect the, you know, free love culture of the 60s, you know, the decadence of the 70s and the 80s, and, you know, the kind of, I don't know, grunge Generation X factor of the 90s. I mean, there's a different Batman character for every generation, and that's what's so cool about having a character who's been along and around this much. You can talk to anybody from a 5-year-old to an 80 or, you know, 72-year-old, and they're going to tell you what Batman meant to them as a person, you know? And so that's what's really cool about the longevity of this character and why it's so important, you know, to the pop culture tapestry of this country, and why people today are still coming out in, you know, record numbers to see Batman, to read about Batman, and to, you know, listen to what he has to say, you know, about the state of America and about the state of the comic book industry.
0: And we know that we have another version of Batman coming soon, in a year or so, with Batman Superman Dawn of Justice. Yep. And we'll be talking about that in future editions. And we'll be talking about that in future editions of Ink. But I couldn't have put it any better, Kevin. Thank you very much. And thank you for tuning in to Ink, where the pen is mightier than the sword.
1: Indeed.